0: thanking the government for bringing the star athletes to New Zealand.
1: So News Talk ZB Sport. The two Kiwis are flying at the second golf major of the year. A tough course is making low scores difficult at the PGA Championship in Pennsylvania. But Daniel Hillier and Ryan Fox are both even parred after the second round, currently just four shots off the pace. Hillier shot a 1-under-69 and Fox a second successive even par 70. Golf coverage with Crown, there's nothing like a Crown forklift. To the A-League, coach Steve Corica reckons last season's heartbreak provided valuable lessons to help spur Auckland FC to a maiden A-League grand final berth. Minor premiers in their debut season, the Black Knights were knocked out at the semi-final stage, but second time around, Auckland stormed into the decider thanks to a 3-0 away win over Adelaide and a decisive 4-1 win overall.
2: We had the experience from last season, we learned from it. You know, we wanted to remain calm coming into the game as well. We didn't want to get, you know, too excited about it because then we don't perform at a good level. But the boys, you can see they were up for it.
1: The New Zealand under-20 women's football team has been drawn in a difficult pool for September's FIFA under-20 World Cup in Poland. They'll tackle Japan, the United States and Italy in group play, the Americans being three-time champions and the Japanese two-time champs. The Canterbury Bulldogs can't wait to get home and lick their wounds after a seventh loss in eight NRL matches. The Canterbury Bankstown club were mauled 38-16 to kick off Magic Round in Brisbane, with coach Cameron Seraldo saying they're sick of being on the road.
3: You know, we've had a lot of travel. We've gone Vegas, Canberra, Brisbane three times in the last 4 weeks. Again, that is no excuse, but we're pretty keen to get back home next week.
1: 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It's 12:05. Jason Pine is next.
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6: Met Service marine forecast for the Manukau Harbour. Variable 5 knots, southeast 10 developing for a time, and for the west coast, southwest swell 1.5 metres, Waitemata Harbour, southeast 10, easing to variable 5, and the Hauraki Gulf is southeast 10, but 15 north of Whangaparoa. And to the forecast for Tāmaki Makaurau region is fine for the rest of the day, southeasterlies and a low 7 degrees. Tomorrow, fine to start, then late afternoon and evening cloudy periods with a few showers north of Whangaparoa, southeasterlies and a high 17.
4: 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Welcome to Brisbane. Welcome to Magic Round. 8 games, 16 teams, 3 days. 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
10: Yes, indeed. Kia ora, good afternoon from Brisbane and welcome to Rugby League's great annual roadshow, the one weekend on the calendar when the whole NRL converges on one city, one stadium and one giant celebration of the game. Magic Round at Suncorp Stadium, where over 3 days, every match of the round is played under one roof, turning the heart of Brisbane into a rugby league carnival. And for New Zealand fans, all roads this weekend lead to tomorrow afternoon. The Warriors arrive, sitting second on the ladder with genuine

0: and a stadium that genuinely lifts when the Broncos run out onto it. A fascinating test of where Andrew Webster's side really sits in 2026. Are they just enjoying a strong start, or are they genuine contenders capable of beating a Brisbane side in Brisbane when the spotlight is at its brightest? So as the Caxton Street crowds build, the jerseys from every corner of the league flood into town, and 3 days of back-to-back footy take over the city, we are live from Brisbane for the biggest festival weekend in rugby league. And with the Warriors and Broncos looming tomorrow, there may be no bigger game for Kiwi rugby league fans all season than this one. It's a great pleasure to be bringing you the show from Brisbane. I'm Jason Pine. Show producer is Andy McDonald. We're here until three. So much to cover off. Braith Anasta leads us off shortly. Rugby league royalty in this part of Australia and, well, in any part of the world, really. Mel Meninga is going to join us after 1 o'clock. Lots of time for your calls and feedback as well. We'll zoom in on the Warriors game tomorrow. Andrew Webster's going to join us. A couple of old boys from the team, Mark Tukey and also Kevin Campion, CEO of the club, Cameron George, joins us tomorrow. But I want to chat a bit about Luke Metcalf today. I know you've been thinking about this all week, Warriors fans, so we could do that this hour. Also, in a jam-packed show, Auckland FC are into the A-League Men's Grand Final. Going to celebrate that after 2 o'clock with Sam Cosgrove. And the Wellington Phoenix women today play their Grand Final, the first New Zealand team ever to play in an A-League's Grand Final. Going to preview that for you as well with CJ Bott this afternoon. Super Rugby as well, we haven't forgotten that. Josh Jacom out of the Chiefs after they won their 7th straight match of the season, comfortably accounting for the Highlanders in Hamilton last night. How are we going to fit it all in? We'll give it a crack. Lines open all afternoon. Very keen to hear from you as always. 0800 80 10 80. You can send your thoughts via text to 9292. Emails into Jason at newstalkzb.co.nz. Just gone 11 and a half past midday.
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0: So as we come to you live from Brisbane for Magic Round, leading us off today is a former NRL Premiership winning 5/8. He played nearly 300 first grade games in a decade and a half long career with the Bulldogs, the Roosters and the West Tigers. Hugely important part of the 2004 Premiership winning Canterbury Bulldogs side. He also represented New South Wales in State of Origin and played 4 tests for Australia. Since his playing retirement, he's become a very prominent rugby league commentator and media personality and is host of Fox League's NRL 360, which we love, of course, in New Zealand. I'm talking, of course, about Braith Anasta. He's got a pretty busy weekend, but he made time for us yesterday. I went to Braith Anasta's hotel and we sat in the lobby and chewed the fat about all sorts of things. I asked Braith Anasta, first of all, just how good Magic Round is.
2: Oh, it's the best. The vibe here is pretty electric and everyone's starting to roll in the last couple of days and it's starting to fire up for a big weekend.
0: Right, I want to get straight to the Luke Metcalf stuff because that's what we're all interested in across New Zealand. What have you made of this whole thing? Before we break it down and specifically, what have you made of the whole thing?
2: Very shocked, like many others in our game are, and I'm assuming all across New Zealand would feel the same way. So when I first heard it, I couldn't really believe it. I knew there were murmurs. You know, working in my industry, you hear the rumours, and I heard he was unsettled about a month ago. I couldn't quite understand it, to be honest with you. We may go into more depth about it, but my first thoughts were, you know, Tanner Boy's been killing it. He's going great. He deserves his upgrade extension. And then I thought that Metcalf would be his partner in crime in the halves. So I didn't think it was a big deal. And I thought that combination could work. So I was surprised that he didn't entertain it.
0: So is that Luke Metcalf saying, I don't want to play 6. I want to play 7 only. And is he entitled to make that call?
2: He's entitled to it. As I said before, I'm a little surprised by it. I don't know the intricate details, but, you know, from what I've heard and just looking from the outside in, you know, they loved him in New Zealand. I spoke to Kem George, you know, not about the actual details, but he was disappointed the way that it's all panned out. They would have wanted him to play 5/8. He's played 21 games at 5/8 for the Warriors. I don't see him as a traditional 7. I could see him playing 6. So, again, I don't know the actual details, but I'm assuming that they've asked him, you know, can you play 6? Tanner Boyd will play 7. We think it can work.

0: And he's just flat out said no. And that's me just assuming that's happened, because I couldn't think of any other reason why he'd leave. He loves the place. He's the pin-up boy there, almost the face of the New Zealand Warriors, and he had a bright future there. And I thought they could form, as I said, a formidable combo. So that's the only way I can assume it's happened, because, you know, he didn't get the seven. And they would have been offering him the six. They would have wanted him to stay because they had Harris Tavita talking to other clubs and a possibility of moving on next year. So if you join the dots, you know, he's just not happy. His agents probably sourced other opportunities and got him obviously a good pay packet at the Dragons and other options there. So, you know, he's entitled to it. I wish him all the very best. I wish he would have just gave it a crack in the halves with Tenner.
1: Yeah, we all wish that. And there was a couple of games that he did his hammy. But like last year, he was playing so well at seven before, you know, the knee injury. Yeah. I don't know. I mean, do you reckon they would have gone okay, 6-7, the two of them? And he can play six, can't he, Metcalf?
0: I do, because I don't think Metcalf is a traditional seven. He started at six. He's played a bit of both. If you look at Tanner Boyd, he's not an overly dominating half. So it's not like Metcalf wouldn't have got enough touches or still had an influence on the games for the Warriors. And, you know, as I said, I just see him as one of the halves in our comp that can play both positions. And Tenner would have been accommodating to that. And I don't think Tenner's on a huge deal compared to other halves in the competition. So there was still money in the cap. And I truly believe the Warriors still wanted him. I think this is a Luke Metcalf decision. And, you know, again, it shocks me, you know. But, again, he's got every right. If he wants to play seven, he thinks he's a seven and he's not a six or anything else, then, you know, I suppose that's up to him.
1: So what now then, Braith? Because he's with the Warriors for the rest of this season, as I understand it, then we'll go to the Dragons from 27 onwards. So how does Andrew Webster deal with that challenge of having Luke Metcalf in his squad? Does he play him? Does he put him in reserve grade? What do you predict?
0: Well, I love Andrew Webster and Cam George, and I think they're doing an amazing job, and I actually applaud them for handling this situation as they have. Yeah, if anyone's going to get him or do the right thing by the team here, it's going to be Webby. I think, you know, he's going to be heavily involved in this campaign. He has to be. You know, you'd be stupid not to. You've got a high-quality player. You've got a chance of winning the premiership. You know, I think, obviously, Tanner Boyd and Harris Tavita get the first shot. I'd be playing him because he's coming back from ACL. And I think he may have come back a little early because he looked a bit rusty that first game he did come back, and I thought maybe he was underdone. But now, get him fully fit. He's had the week off, and I understand he had the week off this week to clear his head, make the decision to move on. So once he gets that behind him, bring him into the team as 14. You can't change a winning halves combination. There's pressure on those guys now to deliver, though, and the luxury they have now is Metcalf's there on standby, and he can still have an impact from off the bench.
1: How do you reckon the Warriors are going?
0: I think they're doing really well. I just love the way they've been trending now for a long time. I really do. Their form has only got better over the years. As I said, I love their leadership and their coach. You know, and they've got such a young, exciting team that they can really, you know, score points at any time, but their defence is holding up. You can tell they love each other. They're playing for each other, and that's what you want out of any team. And they're doing themselves and New Zealand proud. And, you know, everyone over here in Australia is taking notice.
1: When fans see you at Magic Round, I've already seen you swamped by a couple here in the hotel foyer this morning. What is it they usually want to talk to you about? Is it the Bulldogs days, or is it current stuff? What do they mainly talk to you about?
0: Well, it's pretty crazy because our show on NRL 360, we talk about everything.
2: Yeah.
0: So everything is, you know, like obviously you get the Roosters and Bulldogs fans come up to me, but honestly, like, because we talk about the big issues and the drama every week and who's going where and what happened there, and so they just grab me, and honestly, I get stuck with it with every second fan for about 10 or 15 minutes. It feels like I'm on the show again, but it's great, bud. Everyone's really in a good mood up here. Everyone's excited, and I love being here.
1: As a player, just to take you back briefly, that 04 side and your time when you were basically the main man in the teams you played in, did you embrace that pressure? Was that something you enjoyed, being the one who could pull the strings and really make a difference?
0: Yeah, I loved it. Like, it was kind of, give me, if the game's on the line, give me the ball. You know, that was kind of how I grew up and how I sort of transitioned into first grade. I love the big games, the big moments. You know, you come up trump sometimes. You fail at other times, but you kind of, you know, as you get older, you wear the scars and you learn from it, and you try and be the best player that you can. But I like games like this, Magic Round. I didn't get to play, but you know, it reminds me of, you know, going to an Origin or, you know, Grand Final, semi.

0: finals, it's different. You know, you got bigger crowds, more parochial, and you know everyone's watching. So you want to play the best that you possibly can, and it's a good opportunity to show what you got.
1: Of course, we love our rugby union in New Zealand. And at the end of, I think, 2004, there was a bit of talk that you might go to union. Was that ever a possibility? Did you ever genuinely entertain that?
0: Yeah, definitely. I was a tragic union supporter and player. I played as much union as I did league. I was on the cusp of playing Australian Schoolboys Rugby Union, and then I made the league team, so I couldn't play in it. But, no, I took it serious. You know, you see a lot of these guys talk about rugby, but mine was genuine because I know the game well. I loved it just as much as I love league, and I nearly went to the Waratahs. Ewan McKenzie was the coach back then, but there was just a high risk. There was high risk, and it was going to be a bit of a long journey. You know, because I was solidified in rugby league and I was playing Origin and all that. It was at the time for a young bloke, it was probably too much to take on. But you know, I often think about whether what would have happened, you know, the what-ifs, but I ended up all right where I was. So.
1: All right, just to finish then, it feels like, I mean, this is probably biased, but Broncos-Warriors feels like the game of the weekend. I don't know what you think, but it's going to be magnificent there on Sunday. So what decides that game?
0: I don't think it's biased at all, to be honest. It is. South Dolphins is going to be a cracker, and I've got them two probably on par for this weekend, but decide that game, I think. Well, the Warriors have been so consistent, right? Their defence has been holding up. It's a bit ironic, but you look at the halves and that's what it's probably going to come down to, is creating opportunities, because, if you look at the Broncos, they don't have a shortage of that. You know, they've got Reynolds and Walsh and Ezra Mam, and so they're going to come up with points. So the Warriors, it's probably starving them of points. The Broncos, their defence holding up as it has been, but it's creating enough opportunities to outscore the Broncos is probably going to be the big thing. And the Warriors have had no issue in doing that. But up against the Broncos, whose defence has been really good, maybe until late, they've been pretty good majority of this year. So that's their main challenge.
1: That is the very familiar voice to rugby league fans of Braith Anasta, who I spoke to yesterday at his hotel. What a champion of a man. He's pretty famous in Australia, particularly in rugby league country, Braith Anasta. And as soon as he came into the hotel for you, there were, you know, two or three people who saw him and wanted to get a, you know, a photograph and a chat and talk some rugby league with him. And he was very, you know, very, generous with his time. Obviously you could tell there he loves the game of rugby league and is a very prominent and pretty credible voice in the game as well. I saw him there at Magic Around last night. Gee, they got their work cut out. They're going to do 8 games across the weekend, but there he was doing all his prep. So yeah, Braith Anasta, great to get the chance to chat to him on Weekend Sport. So you've heard from Braith Anasta. Your chance to react, 0800 80 10 80, and in particular I want to chat to you about the Luke Metcalf situation. This has been playing out over the last few days, and thankfully it hasn't dragged on. It hasn't been allowed to drag on. If you're just coming out from under a rock or you're not familiar with what has gone on here, Luke Metcalf earlier in the week, through his representatives presumably, told the Warriors that he would like to explore options away from the Warriors for his immediate future or his short-term future, presumably. The Warriors granted him permission to chat to other clubs, and obviously with a player of Luke Metcalf's capability and ability, they started to line up. So Luke Metcalf will leave the Warriors at the end of this season and take up a playing contract with the Dragons. So that's how it's all played out. Now, a big part of me says, why do we have contracts in the first place? If a player if he's not happy about something, and we'll get to that in a moment, just go to the club management and say, look, I want to break my contract. I want to get out of this contract. I don't want to play here anymore. I want to leave. However, if we put that to one side, I think the last thing you want is a malicious complier in any form of employment. You don't want somebody there who really doesn't want to be there. However, you sign contracts for a reason. Both players and clubs do, but it seems as though they're often not necessarily as watertight as perhaps clubs or players would have you believe. Be that as it may, how much of a surprise was this to you? Because I must admit, it was a massive surprise to me when I heard this being talked about in the early part of the week. I just assumed Luke Metcalf would want to return from injury and make his way back into the side when he was fit again. There was no inkling at all and not that there would have been necessarily.

0: But there was no inkling at all that he was agitating to play in the Seven jersey and the Seven jersey only. But that's clearly what's happened here. Luke Metcalf has decided that he only wants to play halfback. And it appears as though if he can't do it at the Warriors, then he wants to do it somewhere else. A big part of me, as I say, says, you know, what value is there in a contract? But if Luke Metcalf is so driven to play number seven somewhere that he wants to change club in order to do it, then, you know, that's a pretty big call, isn't it? And it raises the next question, and this is the one I'd be keen to really hear from you on. How does Andrew Webster use Luke Metcalf for the rest of this season? What do you predict for Luke Metcalf's involvement for the rest of this current season? He is committed to the Warriors until the end of this season, the 2026 season, and then he will depart. So, what does Andrew Webster do in terms of selecting Luke Metcalf to start matches, to be involved in matches, or to not be involved in matches, as the case may be? I actually think it's fairly simple. Andrew Webster uses Luke Metcalf if and when he needs him. Tanner Boyd is the halfback. Chanel Harris-Tavita is 5'8". And I would love to have seen the Tanner Boyd-Luke Metcalf combo and what it would have looked like. We got a small taste of it earlier on in the season. And we may, again, get the chance to see it, depending on injuries and things like that. But I don't think you bring Luke Metcalf into the side unless you have to. The future halves combo, provided Chanel Harris-Tavita stays with the club, is Chanel Harris-Tavita and Tanner Boyd. That is the future halves combo. And a big part of me says, why would you continue to develop Luke Metcalf as a player when he's leaving at the end of the season? But he is still a very, very good rugby league player. Maybe he wears 14, as Braithen Astor suggested there. Maybe you have him there to provide impact as and when needed. Because there is no doubt he is a superb player who could make a big impact on this team this season. I've seen people say he shouldn't be picked. He should play in reserve grade. He should not be picked to play for the Warriors again this season. He should play in reserve grade, see out his contract, and from there, he can go. I have the opposite view. I think he should be used, but I don't think you'd be rushing him back into the side. I think you'd treat him like any other player that is in the team, use him to try and win the Warriors a premiership. How much irony would there be if the Warriors do finally win the thing and Luke Metcalf plays a part in it and he's going to the Dragons? 0800 80 1080. Happy to take your calls. They're starting to stack up. Give us a call, 0800 80 1080. Mark, kick us off.
1: Yeah, talk about irony. Wouldn't it be ironic if the Auckland FC won the competition this year? It's crazy. Sorry, what was that, Pony?
0: No. I'm just keen to hear your views on how you think Andrew Webster will and should use Luke Metcalf for the rest of this year.
1: Well, I mean, it's looking into a crystal ball. It's a very long season to go and anything could happen. I mean, Tanner Boyd could get injured next week, so you really want to have a class backup like Metcalf. And, I mean, he's got to get it back up to speed with the NRL. So, I mean, you play him. I mean, Webster's such a fabulous coach. I mean, the way he brings talent through players is just incredible. I mean, I think I said to you last year, you know, we couldn't win the comp with Tanner Boyd as our halfback, and this year you're basically going, well, that's turned around on its head because he's our number one halfback, and we need him to win the competition. So, yeah, I just find his coaching ability, yeah, something I probably haven't seen before. And I feel a bit sorry, obviously, for Metcalf, who's, you know, any player in professional sport who gets injured. I mean, there's a whole litany of stories that sort of, you know, tell the tale of someone getting replaced and never getting their seat back. So, I mean, Metcalf is a quality player, as he proved last year, and he'll get a good job in the NRL. But

0: You want to keep him as a backup because, I mean, you know, any of the halves could go down like we saw last year, or both of them could go down. We're probably going to need him.
1: Yeah. He does seem to be, and this is, I don't like this phrase, but I think I'll use it because you'll know what I mean. He does seem to be injury prone. You look, he was at the Sharks for a couple of years, and he's been at the Warriors for the last 4 years now. And I'm just going to do some quick maths here. 36 games for the Warriors, just 36 in the last four seasons. We know he had that injury last year. He played the first, it was 15 games or so, and then the injury ruled him out. And he was right at the peak of his powers, leading the Dally M and all of that. But he does seem to get injured a bit. And I know, you know, that you can never predict this stuff, Mark. But yeah, I kind of feel as though Andrew Webster will be able to just, you know, talk to Luke Metcalf. They'll get on the same page. Luke Metcalf must have known that as soon as he decides to leave the club, but with still, you know, half a season to go, that there are going to be some challenging conversations to be had, and that he can't expect to, you know, to be treated in the same way as a player who has committed their future to the club.
0: So has he signed with St. George, has he? Is that right or not?
1: I mean, that's all the mail you're hearing. I haven't seen anything. Have I seen anything official? Andy might be able to tell us. He'll do the research. But yeah, it seems pretty common knowledge, and it may or may not be official yet that he'll join the Dragons. So probably need a bit of help, Mark.
0: Yeah, I mean, looking back from last year, and I mean, he was probably, I mean, Nathan Cleary had his own injuries last year, but he was probably maybe the second best halfback, I think, in the competition before he got injured. And yeah, I mean, the talent just doesn't go away. But yeah, I just think that I think Tanner Boyd, from what the player he was last year to this year, is quite remarkable. I mean, every aspect of his game, he runs the ball now. He wasn't running. And I think a lot of it was down to confidence. And I think when Metcalf came back for those two games, in a weird way, it affected Tanner Boyd's game. He sort of was off his game, from my opinion. And I think, I think the Warriors have got a very strong team this year, and the forward pack, I think everyone's looking at it and going, you know, this is pretty much one of the best packs in the competition, which is our sort of advantage at the moment. Yeah, up the wires.
1: Up the wires, Mark. He has signed a three-year deal with the Dragons starting from next season. Thanks for your call. 0800 80 10 80. Paul, with you after the break, 29 away from one. Spearline there if you want to jump aboard and talk the Warriors, talk Luke Metcalf in particular, and specifically how would you predict he will be used for the rest of this NRL season by Andrew Webster. Back in a sec on Weekend Sport, broadcasting live from Brisbane for Magic Round.
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5: 25-1 on News Talk ZB, coming to you live from Brisbane. My colleague Ben Francis, who writes rugby league and other things for the Herald, has just sent me through the stats that he included in one of his stories this week. Luke Metcalf has only been available for 42% of Warriors games since he joined because of injury. Paul, g'day, mate.
6: G'day, mate. Yeah, it must be fantastic over here, Magic Round. I saw pictures of that pop-up store, and it was the queue looked like it was a kilometre long, mate. It looked unreal for the Warriors.
5: Paul, honestly, I went down there to that pop-up store, and you're right, it was just chaos, mate. And then, speaking of chaos, Caxton Street before the first game of Magic Round last night. Honestly, mate, I actually thought of you as I was walking down there. Thought Paul would love this. He would be absolutely loving this if he was here. So you gotta get it on your bucket list. Have you been before?
6: No, I haven't been to Magic Round. I know Suncorp is a fantastic stadium. I have been there, but I did say to my son this morning that we're going next year. We've got a plan, and we're going to make a father and son trip of it, mate. So it'd be fantastic.
5: Yeah. You'll love it, mate. You'll absolutely love it.
6: Yeah. Now, this Metcalf situation, I think it's untenable, to be honest. I'm just looking at the whole picture. The statement that was put out by the Warriors when it first came out, it was a six-line statement, and it came from Cameron George. It came across like very, very, if you know Cameron George, he's a straight shooter, and it just came across like he's pissed off. That was the first statement, you know. We will not make any further comment on this matter. And it was very, very short and sharp. Then they made another statement that came out from the Warriors, same thing, you know, six lines long. He signed with another club. We wish him all the best. See you later. That, to me, that's not a statement from a club about a player. You know, there's no sort of thanks for his service. He's played this amount of games, blah, blah, blah. You know what I mean? So I think they're pissed off. I think this is untenable. In my opinion, there might be conspiracy point, but I think that he's gone to the club or his management, and he wants to leave on compassionate grounds because he's just got married, had a new baby, and the Warriors don't want another player leaving on compassionate grounds, because to the fans and the public, it would just be embarrassing. So they've said, if you know what I mean. So that's my opinion. I think that's what might have happened, mate. But I think it's untenable. Webster cannot. I don't think he'll play him. I mean, he can't put him on the bench. He can't go in New South Wales Cup because you've got Jet Cleary and you've got Luke Hansen, who are flying at the moment. They're the next ones to step up. So where does he go? What does Webster do?
5: So you reckon that he'll just say, hey, I'm not going to pick you for first grade. As you say, we've got other emerging halves down in reserve grade. So what does Luke Metcalf do? Does he just train with the team, presumably, and then just sits up in the stand with a suit on match days? Is that how you see it playing out?
6: Well, I just think there's a bit of bad blood there. So I'm not sure what's going to happen. He can't. I mean, on the bench, you've got Tamari Martin, who's ready. He's due to come back. Sure, if Tanner Boyd gets injured tomorrow or the next week, sure that they'll bring Luke Metcalf in, no doubt. But I just think that I just think something's not right with the whole situation with Luke Metcalf. And the other thing too, mate, he's going to a club. He doesn't know who the coach is for next year. There's no way they're going to be winning a premiership within 10 years. So he's leaving a club that is absolutely flying at the moment, and he's going to this sort of club, who, by the way, who already has a number seven who's an up-and-coming star. So if Luke Metcalf goes there, will he play six? And if he does play six there, well, that makes a mockery of the reason why apparently he left here in the first place. So I just think there's a lot to play out in this, mate.
5: Yeah, mate, you make some really good points, and you're right. Yeah, what if Luke Metcalf turns up in the Dragons number six jersey? I hadn't even thought of that, because the narrative

0: been that, you know, that from the club, I don't think Luke Metcalf has spoken publicly about it, has been, okay, he's made it pretty clear he wants to play, you know, a certain position. That vacancy does not exist now. They've just, re-signed Tanner Boyd till 2029. So clearly they're all in on him. And as you say, they've got Jet Cleary and a couple of others coming through as well. So, I don't know, I think you're probably right, Paul. I think in case of injury, if there's an injury, yes, he comes in. But unless that happens, or Tanner Boyd has a catastrophic drop-off in form, which I can't see happening, I think you're probably right. Maybe he doesn't play first grade again if those things don't happen.
1: Yeah, well, I think don't be surprised if Luke Metcalf is gone within a matter of weeks. See you later. I mean, $900,000 for a guy who's hardly ever taken the field. And just one more quickly, Piney, on the Whales at the moment. You know, they're sitting second on the table. I watched the Dolphins closely last night, and we beat the Dolphins. And I'm just looking at all of the teams, and I'm just thinking, you know, we're definitely a top-four team at the moment. The Panthers are obviously the benchmark, and we play them in a few weeks. And we've definitely got the wood over, you know, most of those teams. So it's very, very exciting times for us Warriors fans, mate.
0: I totally agree, mate. I totally agree. Always good chatting league with you, mate. Yeah, start planning for Magic Round. You and your son will absolutely love it, mate. Yeah, a couple of reasonably one-sided games last night with the Sharks beating the Bulldogs 38-16. But what was it at halftime? 30 points to 6? Seems like every time the Sharks attacked, they scored. And the Bulldogs kind of got a couple, you know, near the end. And then the Dolphins, who were very well supported, obviously, being a Queensland side, at Suncorp Stadium last night, getting up over the Rabbitohs by 32 points to 10. Again, at halftime, it was, 20-0? 24-0 on the hour mark before Souths, you know, finally woke up and thought, oh, we're playing in this game as well. Far too late by that stage. So the games today were the West Tigers against the Sea Eagles, the Roosters and the Cowboys, and the Eels up against the Storm. So some interesting storylines there. 0800 80 1080 is our number if you want to talk Luke Metcalf, 19-1. Paul, another Paul. Hello.
2: Yeah, g'day. Can you hear me?
0: I can hear you fine.
2: Oh, sweet. Yeah, I feel really sorry for Metcalf. You know, you come on the scene. He's the man. And Wemo injury, you know. Give him another season, another injury. Yeah, I'm really disappointed because he really steps it to the mark with CHT. Him and CHT, they're blowing it off the park.
0: So, I guess the thing is, Paul, with those injuries, right, I don't know, if it was me and I'd been injured as often as Luke Metcalf has and I'm finally injury-free, I feel like I would just be doing everything I possibly can to say to my coach, I'm your man to play that position. And I don't know. He got a hammy and he's back from that, so doubly frustrating. But I don't know. I feel like you're back now. Just, you know, show me that you're the man for the 7 jersey. Give Tanner Boyd a run for his money.
2: Exactly. But he did get a run in the lower grade, you know. He should have did the run in reserves.
0: Yeah.
2: Webby brought him back in straight away, you know. That shouldn't have happened. But back in the day, he's injured now, so... You know, two injuries now. He's down and out, unfortunately. Shame for us. But CHT, we've got to hang on to him for sure.
0: Yeah, I think that's a very important point, Paul. I think that's a very important piece of business for the Warriors is to make sure that Chanel Harris-Tavita is at the football club beyond this year. The other thing, you know, just as we've been talking, when Luke Metcalf first came to the Warriors, he did play in the 6 jersey because Sean Johnson was the halfback. So it's not as though he hasn't played there. I guess he feels as though he's developed sufficiently to be the main man there. And look, I'll freely admit, and I've said this a few times in the last little while, I remember at the start of the season talking about the Warriors and when Luke Metcalf, they weren't sure when he was going to be back. There was talk about round 6. As it happened, he came a bit earlier than that. But I remember talking about this and thinking, okay, Tanner, just be a safe set of hands for us. Just get us through until Luke Metcalf is ready to come back. And he did so well that he is basically now the number one guy. He has gone past Luke Metcalf in the Warriors halfback pecking order. And that's where because what would it say if as soon as Luke Metcalf was fit that he replaced one of the form players –

0: and Tanner Boyd. What would that say about Andrew Webster's coaching, his man management, his selection? It wouldn't say a heck of a lot. Yes, there are some players who live above the selection line, who, if they are available, they play regardless. But you cannot deny or ignore the form of Tanner Boyd in that seven jersey for the Warriors this season. Against expectation, like I say, I was just hoping that he would, you know, run the cutter, you know, efficiently, without being too flashy, kick his goals, and make sure that when Luke Metcalf came back, that you know, the Warriors were in a reasonable position. Instead, he's guided them to one of their best starts to the season ever. So you can't drop the bloke. So Luke Metcalf has obviously read that writing on the wall and made the decision that he will look elsewhere. And elsewhere is the Dragons. The irony is, they're a pretty poor side at the moment, aren't they? I heard Mike saying yesterday on the air that it's like him leaving Newstalk ZB and going and working at another radio station somewhere. Why would you leave the top dog? 12:45, we'll talk Warriors and Luke Metcalf until 1:00. Mel Meninga is our guest after 1, but lines open to chat a bit of rugby league with you, Magic Round, etc. 0800 80 10 80.
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0: Coming up 11 to 1, Fiona on email. Aside from Metcalf's talent, Jason, if he's not prepared to play in another position, he's obviously not a team player. He's playing for himself and his imagined glory, not for the team. He could take a leaf out of Roger Tuivasa-Sheck's playbook. Thank you very much indeed, Fiona. And on text here, having Metcalf on the bench in knockout footy would be valuable if Tanner Boyd and Harry

0: Alexis Tevita can't break down the Panthers, for example, then Metcalf can come on and may do so. He's gone next season, but this year he is still a Warrior. Hello, Alan.
1: Yeah, good morning, Jason. Look, I can't help feeling that there's a lot to do with family in this whole episode. I think, as your Herald correspondent suggested, I have some sympathy for him because he's here with his wife and young child, basically by themselves, if you know what I mean. I mean, yes, he's got the company of the team and all this sort of thing, but that doesn't happen 24/7. And with this injury, he's been having to sort of sit around or go into Warriors and do sort of work and so on. But I believe he's had a long time with just him and his wife and the wee one. And I think his situation to some degree is even comparable with that of Barnett. Barnett openly admitted that the family, missing the family, particularly with the young child, is what was the motivation for him. As far as his argument of wanting to play seven, I tend to agree with Brace and Astra in the sense that I think he could easily play six. The two positions are not as clear-cut as they once used to be. They've very easily overlap. Boyd is playing in the manner of Sean Johnson in his last year, the 2023. Johnson's way of playing changed after he had that broken leg from Tony Simmons, I think it was, playing in a game for Manly, when Simmons came down on the back of his leg and broke his leg. He didn't have the same speed or the same ability to do the massive sidesteps and running skills that we saw of him from when he first came on the scene. But he adapted his game. Now, I think that's happened to some degree to Boyd, and I think that's what Metcalf is going to have to embrace. I'm not sure that he's going to have that speed that he once had. He's 27 years of age, so the lightning speed, if you like, is starting to fall away now. I doubt if he'd be as fast now as he was when he was 20, 21. But that injury,
0: Alan,
1: that he's...
0: Sorry, Alan, let me ask you this, just to your point about the environment around Luke Metcalf. So let me ask you this. If he was surrounded by his family, had a lot of support, let's say if he goes to the Dragons and has that, do you think he'll be happy to play number six?
1: I can't answer that, to be honest with you, Jason. I'm not dodging the question either. I mean, who knows what's going to happen? And as I said before, in my opinion, six and seven have become almost an overlap. I mean, we see Harris Tevita making a good fist of where he's playing, but when you look at it, he's pretty much doing the same as Boyd in the sense that he's either letting the ball go for the rest outside him to have a go, or he's kicking it to some sort of chance that the wingers or the outsides might be able to get up on it. He's just not doing it as often. Now, yes, Boyd is doing more of a direction of the running of the team in the sense that from set plays, he's the one that decides which way they go. He's the one that decides what the call is going to be if they're playing inside the 10-metre, the opposition 10-metre. But Harris Tevita is completely capable of doing both of those things. Boyd is doing nothing wrong, and therefore it makes sense to leave him there where he is.
0: Yeah, Alan, I've got to go, but very good points well made, mate. Thanks for calling in. Look forward to chatting rugby league with you again soon. Seven away from one, News Talk ZB.
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7: Newstalk ZB final text on this. The Warriors have obviously learnt their lesson, says this one. There's no point having a player with them who doesn't want to be there. That is all there is to it. Thank you for all your calls and correspondence on the Luke Metcalf situation. We can chat some more about that a bit later on if you like. But after 1 o'clock in Queensland, there is one rugby league king, probably Mel Meninga. He's with us after one.
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4: It's 1 o'clock. I'm Sandy Hodge. A kayaker has died after suffering a medical event in Auckland Harbour. Emergency services were called before nine this morning. Police say the man received medical treatment on a boat just off Hobsonville Marina, but he sadly passed away. Another mistrial in the latest rape case against disgraced Hollywood movie mogul Harvey Weinstein, with the New York jury unable to reach a verdict. The BBC's Lewis Vaughan-Jones says this is the third time this case against the 74-year-old, who is in jail for other charges, has been considered by a jury.
5: The month-long trial was centred around whether Weinstein raped aspiring actress Jessica Mann in a hotel room more than a decade ago.
4: The Manhattan District Attorney says prosecutors are discussing whether to try again in court. The outbreak of a strain of Ebola, which doesn't have a vaccine, has killed 65 people in the Democratic Republic of Congo. The BBC reports there are 246 confirmed cases, mainly centred around gold mining towns in the DRC's Eastern Ituri province. BBC correspondent in the capital, Kinshasa, Emery Makumeno, says it's spreading through dense urban areas where lots of people are on the move.
6: Security issues in the region and gaps in infectious control are also complicating efforts to trace contacts.
4: Golfers in Canterbury are set to lose a key location, with the Pegasus Golf Course north of Christchurch expected to be mowed over. Townhouse developer Wolfbrook Property has purchased the town's 18-hole golf course with plans to carve it up for housing. The company says the course will be temporarily open free of charge. Golf Management and Marketing Director Mike Godinay says frustration should be aimed at the previous owners who mismanaged the property, not Wolfbrook.
7: For them, commercially, it's probably a brilliant move, but for the rest of us who are golf fans, it's not.
4: Disgruntled New Zealanders are taking to the streets this afternoon to protest high fuel costs. Demonstrations are taking place in more than 40 locations today, with protesters calling for fuel taxes to be cut, future increases scrapped, and road user charges suspended as fuel prices remain high. They're also demanding more transparency from the government on how fuel-related revenue is spent. Event co-organiser Phil Barrett says the government needs to do more in keeping fuel prices down.
8: We've got some demands, and I think some of them are quite reasonable. We want GST to be capped at pre-conflict prices so that there's no more GST added.
4: A boost for small businesses with a targeted program to bolster mental health. The government's removing the cost barrier for workplaces with the free program, aiming to boost productivity. It comes at no additional cost to taxpayer and rebrands an already funded text and call line, in-person sessions and an AI-powered app. Sir John Kirwan says targeted support for these workers is important. A growing gap between perception and reality for older New Zealanders living at home. New research from Hato Hone St John shows 42% of people with medical alarms don't believe help is always close by in an emergency. Yet nearly 60% of adult children think their parents do have support nearby. Telecare General Manager Nick Coley says many parents downplay their medical issues so as not to be a burden.
9: It's important to have these open conversations and say that there is help that can be provided to enable them to be independent as much as they can, to remain in their home and live the best life they can.
10: To News Talk ZB Sport, Mainland Tactics newbie Gina Crampton admits she's not at peak fitness for her first stint at short-term injury cover in the ANZ Premiership game against the Magic this afternoon. Crampton providing maternity cover for the New South Wales Swifts until her two-week deployment to Christchurch. The former Silver Fern mid-quarter gave birth herself 10 months ago and says she's gradually regaining her touch on court.
11: You know, it's hard after a baby, as I'm sure a lot of people

0: No, I wouldn't say I'm back to how I was, but, you know, 10 months have gone by and I'm happy and proud of the place that I've got to.
1: They face off against the Waikato side at Parakiore Sports Centre at 4pm. Melbourne City captain Rebecca Stott believes Bev Priestman has been a key driver in the Wellington Phoenix women's record-breaking season. The Kiwi rival is hoping to snatch up a second major title with her Australian side in their grand final against the Phoenix tonight. Stott says Priestman has helped turn the Phoenix into a formidable side.
2: This isn't her first rodeo. She's won an Olympic gold medal, so she's obviously a very good coach, and I think just watching the next play, you can tell that she's got them well drilled.
1: They face off at Melbourne's Amy Park at 6:15. To Super Rugby, Anton Segner believes a blue wall will be fronting up to defend the Garden of Eden from the high-flying Hurricanes. The Blues flanker feels victory tonight will be made easier by slowing down their electric opposition Bull, made tougher with Dalton Papali'i out awaiting jaw surgery. After post-match analysis delivered the feeling they'd failed to muscle up against the Crusaders, does Segner expect to make a make-up performance tonight?
3: 100%, yeah. We're a team that prides ourselves on our physicality. If you're part of a team like that, then things do get ugly. It's cliche for a reason that, yeah, the games are lost and won up front.
1: Kick-off at 7:05 tonight. 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I'm Joey Dwyer. 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
6: Match service forecast for all of Aotearoa. Northland and Coromandel is mainly fine with the odd shower about eastern Northland. Auckland to Kapiti, including Bay of Plenty and the Central High Country, fine apart from a few areas of cloud and fog this evening. And Gisborne to Wairarapa and Wellington is mostly cloudy with a few light showers, mainly in Gisborne and the Wairua District. Marlborough and Canterbury is cloudy with the odd shower about the coast. And Nelson Buller, Fiordland, also Otago and Southland is mainly fine, fog at night, and to the Chatham Islands, cloudy and a few light showers.
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7: Yes, indeed. Welcome back into the show as we come to you live from Brisbane for NRL Magic Round. 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Tigers, Sea Eagles, 5 o'clock. Roosters, Cowboys, 7:30. Eels, Storm, 9:45. That's the lineup today. Tomorrow, of course, the Warriors take centre stage. This is the marquee game of the round. Warriors, Broncos, just after 6 o'clock. Tomorrow evening, New Zealand time, 4 o'clock local time. I've said this a few times, but you cannot walk any distance here further than about 10 metres without seeing a Warriors replica jersey. They are everywhere, everywhere. Lucky enough to be over here to witness it all. And for those of you who have been to Magic Round and, in fact, been to Brisbane ahead of a Broncos game or a big NRL fixture, Caxton Street is the street that leads directly down to Suncorp Stadium. It is full of pubs and dining outlets. And last night, well, actually in the afternoon, we sort of got there around about 3:30, 4 o'clock, ahead of the first game at 6. The place was just absolutely jumping. So many people, so many different, you know, jerseys. If you weren't wearing club colours, you almost felt out of place. But so many Warriors supporters already here. I just can only imagine what tomorrow is going to be like. On the show tomorrow, Andrew Webster will join us. Also, Cam George, CEO of the Warriors and

0: centre. He played in multiple premiership-winning sides with the Canberra Raiders. He captained Australia, becoming the first player in history to be part of four Kangaroo tours of Great Britain and France. He played more than 400 first-grade matches, earned 32 State of Origin caps for Queensland, and was widely regarded as one of the game's toughest and most influential players, overcoming multiple broken arms during his career to remain at the very top. He was appointed a member of the Order of Australia in 1994, inducted into the Sport Australia Hall of Fame, and later elevated to immortal status in rugby league. He went on to coach Queensland through an era-defining State of Origin dynasty, led Australia to World Cup success, and last year was appointed head coach of NRL expansion team, the Perth Bears, ahead of and through the club's inaugural season in 2027. Who else could I be talking about but Mel Meninga, who joins us now. Mel, great to have you on Weekend Sport, broadcasting across New Zealand. Let's start with Magic Round. It's become one of the signature weekends in rugby league. Why do you think it resonates so strongly with the fans?
1: My personal opinion that, you know, Queensland's the hub of rugby league globally, you know, so I think that's a great start. I've seen with so many Warriors fans come here, you know, so it's obviously it's great for, I think, anyone even outside of rugby league, and this is what I've noticed over the years, is that it's a festival, you know, so it's not, and it's a happy festival. It's not around, you know, competition, and I support this team and someone else supports the other team. It's all this adversarial stuff. It's just a happy time. That's what I find. And having it collectively in one spot is excellent. Having it in Brisbane is even better.
2: Yeah, well, as you say, this is the heartland, isn't it, as far as you're concerned? And as far as a lot of fans are concerned, you're right about Warriors fans. I mean, I flew over yesterday and the plane was full of them. What have you made of the Warriors in 2026?
1: They've been great. They've been excellent. You know, obviously, you know, Andrew Webster's got them buzzing. The club's in a great state at the moment, well led, you know, having success on the field, and then, you know, full crowds, you know, at Go Media Stadium. It's, you know, it's fantastic, and it's great to see. It's, you know, being an advocate of rugby league, it's, you know, to see that happening in New Zealand is fantastic.
2: When people bump into you here, what do they want to talk about the most when they, I mean, I'm sure you can't walk down the street without, you know, seeing somebody every 10 minutes here who wants to talk with you. What do they want to talk with you about normally? Is it your playing career, your coaching career, what you're up to now?
1: Probably two things. They obviously bit of respect, you know, from the playing career, I think, which has been nice, and it's not overbearing, which is fantastic. It's really sincere, which you know, I really appreciate. The other thing is about the Perth Bears, you know. So they're all wishing me, you know, the best of luck, you know, which is fantastic. And it's everywhere I go, travels, and I go over to WA, or, you know, I'm in down in Sydney or in Brisbane or go down to Melbourne or wherever I go to, it's all around, you know, the wish, you know, the Perth Bears all the best of luck, and they want to see us be successful. So, you know, I'm not surprised by it, but, you know, I'm really grateful for it.
2: So how is that project going?
1: It's a challenging project, but, you know, and at the same time, it's, you know, it's very enjoyable. You know, actually to start up a club from its very beginnings and trying to build it into something, you know, something successful and sustainable, I get very honoured and grateful I'm in that position.
2: In terms of recruiting, because people want to know who's going to be playing for this team, how challenging has recruiting been? I mean, rugby league's very much a, you know, eastern seaboard sport, isn't it? How challenging has the recruitment side of this been?
1: I don't think it's been challenging. I feel that we've got the right story. You know, we've got the right story. Perth is a great livable state. You know, I don't think, you know, every player that I'm talking to, the reason why I'm talking to them is that they want to make some really courageous, bold decisions. They want to get out of their comfort and go to uncomfortable. They're all great advocates of our great game, and, you know, part of our charter is to you know, build participation and popularity of rugby league in WA. That's part of our charter. So every player that we've signed has got that vision, you know, which is really good, and be part of something that trailblazing, you know, being pioneers, part of the foundations of the club, and collectively, and this is what I probably say to everyone, collectively we can actually start a bit of a movement around who we are and what we represent, and build respect in the WA community.

0: building culture, building respect, that sort of thing as well. But do you feel also pressure to be competitive from day one?
1: Oh, it's always, that's the lot of a head coach and, you know, the football department really, you know, is to be successful and be competitive. You know, I feel, you know, we're putting a team together that's going to be competitive. It really is that simple. And, you know, we're not going to be, in my mind, we're not going to be, you know, that team that goes over to or plays against any other team that's going to get flogged. You know, that's the perception sometimes, you know, of people who, you know, watch a game or got a grand opinion of our game, you know. So that's not who I am. I'm not a loser. I'm a winner. And that's where my team's going to be.
0: Can we talk a bit about your playing career? You wore those jerseys with such pride, and we loved over in New Zealand watching you play for Canberra, play for Queensland, play for Australia, except when it was against us, obviously. Which jersey do you think meant the most to you, or did they mean different things to you?
1: Well, they put them on the same pedestal, but they mean different things to me, you know. So it's a bit of both, I guess, you know. I wouldn't be playing for Queensland and Australia if it wasn't, you know, for the club success, you know. So, and that club success with the Raiders, it was all around, you know, playing for your mates. It's just a great environment to be involved, and that's the one thing you miss when you retire, is that going into that environment, a club environment, every weekend, you know, every week, to prepare for a game and doing it together. So that's huge. It was huge for Canberra because, you know, we were the first team outside of Sydney to do it. And then because of that success, you get an opportunity to play for Queensland, and then from Queensland you get an opportunity to play for Australia. But Australia is the biggest honour, personal honour, I think, you know, that's to put on your country's jersey and represent that on foreign soil as well, in particular with us, you know, that's a great acknowledgement of your career, you know. So I often say, because I, you know, obviously I was coach of the Australian side, often said that, and you know, what's the one jersey, if you had to pick one jersey to put above your mantelpiece, that represents your career, that's that national jersey.
0: Amazing. At what point in your playing career did you start thinking about coaching?
1: I never did. It wasn't until Sheensy left the Raiders that I was approached by the club, and I had a good yarn to the players because, you know, I was just out of playing as well, and they felt that, you know, I could do a good job. So it was from there, but I quickly found out I didn't want to be a coach, you know. Well, you know, I think you got to do your. It's the one thing I believe around coaching. You got to do your apprenticeship. You got to understand who you are. You've got to have a philosophy around how you want to present your teams and things like that, how you present yourself. So over a long period of time, I think I've managed to do that, you know, with all the representative, you know, sides that I've had over many, many years. And I believe I'm in a situation now where I've got the experience and knowledge to be part of a startup.
0: Plenty going on in the NRL at the moment. Expansion, obviously, the Perth Bears, PNG, this Las Vegas, obviously now Magic Round's well and truly entrenched. Does it feel like the code of rugby league is entering a very bold and exciting era right now?
1: Yeah, it is exciting to be involved. I think, you know, everyone involved in sport can see that, you know. So, yeah, it is exciting. It is bold. And you've got to have a bit of courage, you know, to do what Peter Volandis and his team is doing, and I think what we're trying to achieve over in Perth, you know. So that's the type of characteristics that we want in people and players, you know, that's going to be part of our club. So, yeah, I think we're representative of where the game is trying to take our game.
0: Just to finish, I want to finish on a New Zealand question about the Warriors. I mean, you know, we all say it's our year, it's our year, it's our year. It hasn't been yet. Do you see the green shoots there for Warrior success? If not this year, then at some stage in the next little while?
1: We understand over here how strong the game is over there and the talent pool over there, you know. So most clubs are sort of searching around, aren't they, you know, to see where that next Kiwi's coming from, honestly, or Pacific Islander, you know. So, yeah, it's a really healthy state. And I probably agree with, you know, Cameron George in this sense that they still want to entrench themselves more. Obviously, it's all Auckland-centric at the moment, and they need to help propagate the game in all parts of New Zealand. You know, New Zealand is a stronghold for rugby, as we all know, you know, and athletic prowess, you know. It's a great, when you talk, you know, per capita, it's highly successful, and the success of all your teams over there. So yeah, it's exciting, but you got to temper that with a bit of patience, I reckon, and And I think I sort of agree with Cameron George at this stage.

0: the development of the Warriors and the development of the game over there in particular. But it'll get to a stage where, you know, I believe that, you know, you could probably carry a second team.
1: Mel, great to see you. All the best with getting the Perth Bears up and running. Can't wait to see you over in New Zealand sometime in 27.
0: Well, it's a long way from Perth, so we'll see what happens. You know, maybe it's a Warriors Perth game at Magic Round. I mean, we can start talking about that maybe in 27.
1: Let's do it. Great to see you, Mel. Thanks.
0: Yeah, thank you.
2: No, thank you, Mel. Mel Meninga, the one and only. What about that? Perth Bears, Warriors at Magic Round a year from now. Who knows? I mean, the Warriors are such a big draw card. I know it gets said a lot. And those of you who have had the chance to watch the Warriors overseas will know this. But it's not until you actually get here. And I cannot imagine what tomorrow is going to be like. But I simply cannot wait to find out. But the number of Warriors fans, they are everywhere, absolutely everywhere. And you talk to fans of other teams and they say, look, whenever the Warriors come to play us, Magic Round or otherwise, there are always so many fans. And I think obviously in Queensland, I mean, there's a lot of Kiwis on the Gold Coast, you know, up into Brisbane and probably a bit further up towards the Sunshine Coast as well. A lot of Kiwis around here anyway. And I'm sure a lot of, you know, a lot of the fans I'm seeing in Warriors jerseys live here. Of course they do. But there were so many people coming in to Brisbane in the last couple of days as well. The plane I flew in on was just absolutely rammed with Warriors fans. I can tell you the airport was like a nightclub before we took off, everybody in full celebration mode. And that's it. That's the feeling you get here at Magic Round. It is a feeling of celebration. Yes, all these fans support their own teams. But you do hear a lot about how fans can be a bit feral, and maybe that's happened, but I haven't seen any evidence of it at all. Basically, yesterday on Caxton Street, you threw fans of all 17 teams into a big melting pot. I even saw some Canberra Raiders jerseys, and they're not even playing here this weekend, but there are a lot of Raiders jerseys around. But you threw all of these fans into this big melting pot with rugby league at the centre of it, because that's the reason, let's face it, that we are all here. And the sense I got was just one of just celebration, just an absolute, you know, carnival atmosphere. It was a lot like the Sevens used to be. That's the vibe I felt, that the very early days of the Sevens, you know, around that kind of sweet spot of once we'd worked out that we needed to dress up, sort of the 2003, 4, 5, around there. You know, when the Sevens really used to pump. That's what it felt like yesterday here at Magic Round. And it made me think that we have to propagate Super Round for Super Rugby. We simply cannot let that be a one and done. And while we know there's going to be an Anzac Day rugby test next year now, that Super Round, we have to find a way to keep that alive. To have fans of all the teams come to one place, wear their colours, mix and mingle, make it a celebration weekend. Yes, watch the rugby and cheer so loudly for your team, but also just be part of something that is bigger than that, bigger than your team. That's what Magic Round feels like to me. I would urge you, if you get the opportunity, and this is me speaking before I've even seen the Warriors against the Broncos tomorrow, which is going to be absolutely jam-packed full of fans from both sides and a sprinkling of others as well. But if you're a rugby league fan, or you're a fan of sport, or you're a fan of occasions, then I would urge you at some point to make this something you tick off your bucket list, because even at this point, even two games into an eight-game weekend, it has been simply superb here in Brisbane. 123, let's take a break. Lines are open, 0800 80 1080 at any stage if you want to pass comment, 9292 on text. But there is other sport going on, I know that. I know the centre of the universe over here feels like Magic Round, and it is. But there was some Super Rugby last night, and the Chiefs quietly and efficiently won their seventh game in a row, beating the Highlanders. I watched some of these highlights when I got back last night of this game, and that was so grim seeing Caleb Tungatau stretch it off. That was so heartbreaking, watching a crestfallen Caleb Tungatau stretch it off for what looks to be a long period on the sidelines. Just so gutting. And Damien McKenzie knocked out as well. Josh Jacomb is going to join us shortly to recap the game. He's off to the

0: Islanders next year as well. So how was the dynamic? Looking forward to chatting to Josh Jacomb next on Weekend Sport, live from Brisbane, 124.
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0: Newstalk ZB 127. Phil says, I remember Big Mel back in the days of the green machine running down the sideline, big smile on his face, carrying the ball in one hand. I must admit, my major memories of Mel are in an Origin jersey, in that Queensland jersey, and with the big arm guard on, because he broke his arm so often, didn't he? He always seemed to have an arm guard on. Sharon says, hopefully you're wearing a Warriors jersey while broadcasting. Andy says, Piney, are you wearing your Warriors top? I can report that, yes, I am wearing my Warriors top as I broadcast today and will be again tomorrow. Travis says, good thing the Aussies won't kill Magic Round with insane liquor licensing laws like Wellington did with the Sevens. Yeah, good point, Travis. And Scott says, hey, Piney, here's my conspiracy theory. Andrew Webster and Ivan Cleary reunite at the Warriors when Cleary finishes with the Panthers. Jet and Nathan play together at the Warriors. Boom. That would be boom. That would be a boom idea. I did hear Ivan Cleary say that he wasn't interested in coaching another NRL team when he finishes at the Panthers at the back end of next year. But you never say never, do you? You never say never. There must be quite a... he's coached one of his sons for a long time. You'd have to think there would be just a little bit of a motivation, a bit of a temptation to come over and see how Jet's going at the Warriors. As we know, Andrew Webster and Ivan Cleary work together at the Panthers. Not beyond the realms of possibility. I guess we wait to see how that all plays out. Thanks for all your texts. 129, the Chiefs. They've gone back to the top of the Super Rugby table after a crushing 42-12 home win over the Highlanders in Hamilton. Their seventh victory on the bounce.
13: Yeah, there's the turnover. The Chiefs have turned it over. Jacob gives it to Moifalau. To Moifalau. Inside ball. Out the back of the hand. Kyle Brown scores 40 points to 12. out the back door goes to Moifalau and

0: Brown says, I'll have that.
1: Full time here in Hamilton, 42-12.
2: Yeah, Minty Graham, Minty Mead and Steve Gordon with the call last night on News Talk ZB Sport. Chiefs first five, Josh Jacomb is with us the day after. Thanks for giving up some of your time, Josh. Pretty convincing performance from the Chiefs. What do you reckon the coaching staff and the playing group will be most pleased about with what happened last night in Hamilton?
3: Yeah, I think the scoreboard potentially doesn't reflect the feeling of the game, to be quite honest. I think the Highlanders came out firing in both halves. I think we adjusted well in moments, but there were some key messages, especially on field, around where we could have been a bit better last night, in particular around our discipline that probably allowed the Highlanders to get a bit of a flow on. So I'm sure that'll be a big talking point once we connect again leading into this weekend against the Crusaders.
2: You got the start at first five, looked really comfortable steering things around. How are you feeling about your own form when you get these opportunities in the 10 jersey?
3: Yeah, firstly, always grateful to be out there, especially in the 10 jersey. And I think just when those opportunities come, just to be really calm and have a bit of poise about my presence and in particular my voice. In terms of how I'm feeling really comfortable, I think the biggest thing for me is just getting a few more instances maybe with hands on ball and just so I can feel like I can get a bit of a flow on. Sometimes obviously how the game is going, those opportunities might be a bit slim, but more so just focusing on if they are slim or there's less opportunities, making sure that when I do have hands on ball, I'm being really accurate with what I'm trying to do. So, yeah.
2: Is that decision-making that you're talking about there and that accuracy, is that an evolution of you as a player? From us looking in, you look really assured all the time, but do you feel that's an evolution, that your decision-making is improving week on week the more often you get the opportunity to play in that jersey?
3: Yeah, I think so. I think that's a good way to put it. Sometimes less is more, and like I said just before, if it is less opportunities or less instances with the ball in hand, it's been really accurate. So, I don't want to be out there searching, but searching and trying to make things happen off the cuff. So just being patient, knowing where I can influence the game and, yeah, when those opportunities come, just making sure I'm really accurate with what I'm doing.
2: Some quite worrying scenes when Damien was down and Zoe was knocked out cold for a bit. Was he okay afterwards? Did you see him afterwards? How did he seem?
3: Yeah, no, it wasn't nice at all. When I was running back on and seeing the position he was in, it was you never want to see anyone in a position like that, especially a teammate and someone you care for and someone you respect. So I did get to see him after the game on the field. It was good to see him on his own two feet. And there was a period of time in our conversation that when we were talking about the game, he couldn't quite remember, which is almost expected with the circumstance he found himself in. But overall, I think initial signs is that it was good to see him on his own two feet. It was good to see him out on the field and good to see him in a reasonable space of mind. So really happy to see that personally and for the rest of our team as well. I know he's a massive part of our squad, so I know everyone was happy to see him. Being able to, one, walk off the field on his own and, two, be out there amongst us once the final whistle went.
2: Good to hear. Equally grim scenes with Caleb Tangata leaving the field.

0: killed, injured. I'm not sure if you've seen the footage of this, but he looks absolutely distraught. Yeah. How hard is it to see a fellow player go through that? I mean, he's not your teammate. Next year he will be, but how tough is it to see any player go down like that and be so distraught as they have to leave the field?
1: Yeah, no, I feel for Caleb. He, I think everyone in New Zealand knows how well he was playing. But I think when you push rugby to the side, and I know him, I guess, well enough as a player and as a person. Got to play together on that All Black 15 tour at the end of last year, and just feel for him, gutted for him, really. And I knew it was pretty serious when he was running in front of me and he dropped before anyone had touched him and the ball rolled into my hands. So, I just sent him a message late last night just to let him know I was thinking of him and I was gutted for him, and whatever the next steps of his recovery is, I just wished him, I do wish him all the best, and I've got no doubt that when that time comes that he's back on the field, he'll pick up right where he left off. So yeah, just condolences to him, his partner, his family and the Highlanders. So I know he's a massive part of their squad as well.
0: Yeah, very well said, mate. As I mentioned before, you're heading to the Highlanders next season, of course. That'll be your team next year. Was that an interesting dynamic last night, or were you able to just to put that to one side and say, look, I'm a Chief now and I've got a job to do here?
1: Yeah, that's exactly it, mate. Obviously, it's common knowledge that it's where I'll be heading next year, but right from when that decision was made, I made it very clear to Jono and the rest of the coaches that I'm fully locked in with the Chiefs. Obviously, I'm here, but more so mentally. Like I said, I'm fully locked in, and I'm ready to do whatever the team needs each week, if that's filling a role in the starting jersey or off the bench or preparing the boys throughout the week if I'm not playing. Whatever role I'm handed with each week, I'm just making sure that the Chiefs get the best out of me, and I guess making sure I'm just doing what I can do to show that I'm fully committed to this club for the remainder of the season.
0: Which could go quite deep. I mean, you're looking good again, the Chiefs. It seems likely that you'll go deep into the finals again, another grand final maybe. Seems like I ask every Chiefs player who I talk to this question about whether there's this monkey on the back to, you know, you've had three grand finals without winning one. You know, does it sit there? And the second part of the question is, how do you make sure that you win one of these things?
1: Yeah, you're not wrong, Piney. It's definitely something there. Like, it's important to address the elephant in the room if we get to that. If we get to that stage, obviously there's two more games for us in round robin, and then it's business time. So we've got to get there first, one week at a time. But I think if we are lucky and fortunate enough, to reach that grand final, then I think, yeah, it's important to probably address it, but also understand that it's in the past, and all we can focus on is what's in front of us and making sure we're keeping our feet on the ground and taking the rest of the, hopefully, what is the next 5 weeks, week by week, and if we get there, when we get there, we can put out a performance and get a result. Not only us as players and coaches can be proud of, but our whole franchise, our whole club, and our supporters as well.
0: Good man, Josh. Well, congratulations on the latest step. Good win last night against the Highlanders. All the best as you recover, and look forward to next week. Mate, always appreciate you taking the call and having a chat to me.
1: Yeah, no, cheers, mate. Always enjoy jumping on and chewing the fat with you, mate. So cheers for the call and have a good one.
0: You have a good one too, Josh. Thanks indeed. Josh Jacomb there out of the Chiefs. So mission accomplished for them last night. 42 points to 14, the bonus point win. So they go to 45 points, the same number of points as the Hurricanes have. The Chiefs, though, are top. And I get this

0: question a lot, and it needs to be posted somewhere. People say, why are the Chiefs top and the Hurricanes are second? They've got the same number of points, and the Hurricanes have a better points differential. So surely the Hurricanes should be ahead of the Chiefs. And it's not just the Hurricanes and the Chiefs, whichever two sides. The first separator for teams who are equal on points is the number of wins. So the Chiefs have had 10 wins. The Hurricanes have had 9 wins, albeit from one fewer game. That is why the Chiefs are top of the table. So if the Hurricanes were to win or even get a point later on today against the Blues, they would go to 46 and they would be top. But that is the reason why when teams are level at the top or level anywhere on the table, that the team with the most wins is listed above the other team. All right, that's how it works. Anyway, Chiefs back to the top, 45 points, 7 straight wins. The Hurricanes up against the Blues. That game is at Eden Park tonight, 7:05. You can hear a full commentary on News Talk ZB Sport of that one. That is the middle game today. The Fijian Drua up against the Waratahs. That game is in Suva just after 4:30. And then later on tonight, after the Canes and the Blues, out west in Perth, it's the Force against the Reds. This is round 14 of 16 in the Super Rugby Pacific season. No game for the Crusaders or Moana Pacifica across this weekend, of course. Also the Reds. So those three teams have the bye. Next week, if we just want to quickly look ahead, Friday night, Crusaders Chiefs under the roof. That'll be a cracker. Waratahs Brumbies. And then Saturday, Moana Pacifica Reds, Hurricanes Highlanders, Force against the Drua. 19 away from 2. Somebody's reminded me on text about Mel Meninga's torpedo kicks. I remember those. He was a good torpedo kicker. And I remember the arm guard as well, says this one. Yeah. What are we doing? Let's take a break. I was going to say let's get to Across the Tasman. I feel like I'm already here. Adam Peacock is our Australian correspondent. We'll talk on the same time, in the same time zone for once. Adam Peacock, our Australian correspondent, is with us after this.
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12: Patrick Redden-Keefe is a master storyteller of true crime, bringing to light mysterious deaths and shadowy underworlds, stories that would otherwise remain untold. This week, Patrick tells me his work doesn't come without risks.
13: Big smile on his face, he asked after my wife and kids my name, and I hadn't told him their name.

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2: Bang on 1:45 here on Newstalk ZB. This is Weekend Sport. At around about this time every Saturday, we catch up with our Australian correspondent, Adam Peacock. It sounds or feels a bit weird being in Australia while talking to you, Adam, but great to have you on as always. How's your week been?
3: Good, Piney. Welcome to Australia. How's Brisbane treating you?
2: Amazing. I have to say, it's amazing. I'm sure, you know, obviously Magic Round, and let's start there, the NRL's Magic Round, it does resonate around Australia, particularly in the rugby league heartlands. But I can tell you, mate, it's off the chain here in Brisbane. Where does it sit in the Australian sporting landscape in terms of an event across an entire weekend?
3: Yeah, it's hard to pin it where it sits. It's just something that everyone gets excited about really quickly. I think it sits ahead of when rugby league do things, Vegas. And there's a little bit, it's interesting, I'm noticing a little bit of fatigue about Vegas. But when it comes to Magic Round, there's no fatigue at all. It's like, oh, you're beauty. This is it's almost like a communal gathering of the sport. So AFL do it as well. I think it emanates out of what rugby league did in the UK all those years ago, and I think they still do it. Like everyone gathers at one place, and AFL do it in Adelaide, and it goes well, and it goes very well for Brisbane. And I think they've signed it up this week until 2032.
2: Yeah, I see that, and to link in with the Olympics here. So yeah, look, I can tell you that there's an absolute buzz here. A couple of comfortable wins last night. The Sharks getting there into the Bulldogs, Dolphins over the Rabbitohs, Tigers and your Sea Eagles. I've seen plenty of Manly shirts around town. Adam, how do you fancy your side's chances against Wests?
3: Yeah, good. Tigers haven't been great the last couple of weeks, and they've been smashed by injuries. Their best player, Api Korosau, is not playing. And, yeah, Manly have come very good under your guy, Kieran Foran. So, yeah, I think we should have enough in this game. If they aim up, if they don't show up, well, they're going to be in trouble, I dare say. But, yeah, the fact that there's plenty of Manly shirts around, if Magic Round was 6 weeks ago, I don't think there would have been as many somehow. So, Kieran's reignited the club. Incredible.
2: Yeah, it really has been quite the turnaround, hasn't it? Now, you can also offer us an unbiased view on Broncos v Warriors tomorrow. Obviously, you know, we're in Broncos heartland, but look, I don't know. I've seen as many Warriors shirts as any around here, and there's a lot of Kiwis living in Queensland, of course. You reckon the Warriors are a chance to turn the Broncos over?
3: Yeah, that corridor south of Brisbane, north of the Gold Coast, and including the Gold Coast, it's almost suburb of Auckland. It's there's a lot of Kiwis there, and it's a good place to live. But that's one of the real tough ones of the weekend. That's one I can't really split. I mean, today we've got some games off. Maybe Melbourne Para tonight. I'd probably put Melbourne ahead, but that's going to be a top game because Adam Reynolds is back, I understand, and they're starting to get their cavalry back, Brisbane, after a period of injuries. But the Warriors have been excellent, and there's nothing to suggest that they're going anywhere because they've got a very good side. I think Mitch Barnett's been named on the bench. That gives an idea of how well everyone's going. So top game. I've maybe tipped towards the Warriors just given that they're in pretty hot form, so, or have been for the whole this season in pretty good form. So yeah, it should be a great one.
2: Yeah, it should be a cracker. A-League men's semi-finals, first game last night, or the first semi-final was in Adelaide, 1-1 after the first leg in Auckland. Auckland FC with, well, I reckon, probably one of the best, if not the best, performance in their short existence. Going to Adelaide, which is always tough, and winning 3-0 over there. Was this a surprise to you?
3: Yes. Yeah, absolutely. I mean, Auckland have come up with some good away performances this year, notably the one in Newcastle, one of the few teams to go to Newcastle and get any kind of joy. But, yeah, just the way that they were able to nullify Adelaide last night. Look, Adelaide will regret exactly what happened. I mean, the very young side, but it kind of looked like a bit of experience went against them. The occasion as well, and not dealing with things at set pieces. The penalty was it was probably a 51-49. I get why it was given, but I could get why it wouldn't be given.

0: It was a really tight one, I thought. I don't know how, what you thought, Piney, but in the end, Auckland did what they had to do and took some really good opportunities and chasing the game, you know, 2-0, chasing the game. Everything's opened up, and then again, they take their opportunity. So it's down to that, taking their chances and making them pay. But what did you make of the pen?
1: Yeah, we'll put it this way. If it's not given, I don't think it's then given by VAR. So, yeah, so you're right. It's that 51-49 situation. He's given it on the field. VAR then needs to look for a reason to overturn it. Can't find one. But like I say, if he doesn't give it, I don't think it's a pen. I do think Auckland FC, though, you know, deserve to win the game just with, as you say, taking their opportunities. And what I also liked was the fact that when they were 2-0 ahead, they didn't just sit back. You know, you've seen teams sit back at 2-0 just to try and soak things up. I mean, the best place to defend is in the opposition half, right?
0: Exactly, exactly. And that kind of speaks of the balance that Steve Corrick has got with that side. A fair bit of experience there. A few younger ones too, which you always need in the A-League and should always be in the A-League. I mean, you can't play a team of 32-year-olds. But, yeah, just a mature, experienced performance and get themselves into a grand final. And I guess everyone in Auckland is now cheering Sydney FC to do the business in Newcastle Knights so they can host a grand final.
1: Yeah, I think that's exactly the situation as far as Auckland is concerned. So, yeah, so that second semi tonight, the second leg of, it's all locked up at 1-1. Who do you fancy in this one?
0: You'd have to say Newcastle at home, but again, looking at last night, Sydney has younger players than Auckland, so in terms of experience and getting it done, but just Newcastle will have a lot of the ball. If Sydney come up with a performance where they can nullify what they do and hit them on the counter-attack, I think it'll be more counter-attacking football that gets it done. They can certainly cause some problems, and you know, you've got to play like Joe Lolley who can come up with something at any time. So, yeah, pressure on Newcastle to find the performance that's got them there. It's not always easy as Adelaide will attest. So I certainly don't discount Sydney tonight. Probably edge towards Newcastle just, but I think I think Sydney are going to give them some kind of test.
1: Yep, tend to agree. Always great chatting Australian sport with you, Adam. Thanks indeed, mate. We'll catch up again next Saturday.
0: Cheers, Piney. Survive Magic Round. Good luck.
1: I've got through this far. It is only Saturday, though. Good call. Thanks, Adam. Always appreciate chatting to you. Adam Peacock, our Australian correspondent, part of our Saturdays. 8 away from 2, News Talk ZB.
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5: Coming up 4-2 into the final hour of the show after 2 o'clock, a bit of focus on football. Auckland FC into the grand final of the A-League Men's, beating Adelaide last night. We'll hear from Sam Cosgrove, one of the key participants, before the team flies back to Auckland. Also preview the Wellington Phoenix women in their grand final and historic occasion this afternoon at Amy Park in Melbourne. They take on Melbourne City and could become the first side ever to win an A-League grand final. They're the first ones to play in it. They've beaten Auckland FC by about a week, so we'll preview that as well. More from Magic Round 2 on text. G'day, mate. Listen, a massive Liverpool supporter here, but we're not going to talk about Liverpool. Anyway, I lived in Wellington all my life. There's no way I'm supporting Auckland next weekend. I hope they lose 5-0. Good luck to Wellington today, though. Thanks indeed. Yeah, well, football fandom there is at its very best. We probably do. Andy sent me a sneak preview of, in case you missed it. And he has very kindly included the Liverpool result from this morning in that. So that's just excellent news. Look forward to reliving that and the other stuff that you might have missed overnight. News next at 2, and then back with the final hour of the show as we come to you live from Magic Round in Brisbane.
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0: 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The Mike Hosking Breakfast. 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
1: It's 2 o'clock. I'm Sandy Hodge. A much clearer picture of the country's impending NCEA qualification replacement is emerging. Education Minister Erica Stanford announced the shake-up in March, today confirming the new system will be comprised of a compulsory literature and numeracy foundational award, a Year 12 New Zealand Certificate of Education, and Year 13 New Zealand Advanced Certificate of Education. Stanford says Year 12 and 13s will study at least 5 subjects a year, with a minimum of 3 subjects required to achieve the certificate. Emily Ansell reports.
2: The certificates themselves will clearly show how many subjects are passed, with grades also displayed. Stanford says the new 6-point grading scale from A plus to E will be easier for everyone to understand. She says today's Year 9s will be the first to start progressing through these changes.
1: The White House says China won't be pushing Iran to reopen the Strait of Hormuz or accepting a peace deal with the US. US President Donald Trump has returned from Beijing to Washington after talks with Chinese President Xi Jinping. Trump says the trip was a success, with China agreeing to buy US oil, 200 Boeing jets and more trade deals to be announced. However, Trump says he didn't ask for China's help in ending their war with Iran, as he didn't want to be indebted.
3: Not asking for any favours, because when you ask for favours, you have to do favours in return. We don't need favours.
1: A revered golf course in Pegasus, north of Christchurch, is set to be carved up for housing. Townhouse developer Wolfbrook Property has purchased the town's flagship golf course and confirmed they plan to rezone the land for housing. The company says the course will be temporarily open, free of charge, to ensure the community and users experience a respectful transition. Golf Management and Marketing Director Mike Godinay says it's a huge loss for Canterbury golfers.
4: Most golf members in Christchurch, no matter what club they belong to, would have Pegasus as their number two golf course after their favourite.
1: 5 Australian people returning from the hantavirus cruise ship have been tested on arrival in Perth. Those samples have now been sent to Melbourne while the passengers settle in for 3 weeks in quarantine.
5: This is one of the strongest quarantine arrangements for passengers being repatriated from this cruise ship you'll find anywhere in the world.
1: That's Australian Health Minister Mark Butler. The outbreak of a strain of Ebola, which doesn't have a vaccine, has killed 65 people in the Democratic Republic of Congo. The BBC reports there are 246 confirmed cases, mainly centred around gold mining towns in the DRC's eastern Ituri province. The first Southern Hemisphere facility able to maintain advanced military aircraft from 3 nations has been opened at the South Australian Edinburgh RAAF base. Australian Defence Minister Richard Marles was in town for the ceremony at the $200 million megastructure to deal with the aircraft from Australia, New Zealand and the US.
6: What this means in terms of the nation's capability is that we're not losing time with these planes having to go elsewhere in the world, and it very much increases availability.
7: So News Talk ZB Sport. An ANZ Premiership commentator and player is confident the mainland Tactics have enough skill in their squad to take on the Magic, even without the addition of ex-Silver Fern Gina Crampton. The Mystics' Maya Wilson is gearing up to play the Stars in round 6 of the competition tonight. Wilson was behind the mic at the Tactics game last week and says their mid-court players are more than capable of delivering in their matchup.
8: I personally thought the Tyana Day, Paris Pietera combination of those wing attacks against the Stars, they actually did a really good job. So I'm not expecting someone like Gina to come in and start.
7: She'll take the court against her former team at Truss Arena at 7:10. Mackenzie Barry of the Wellington Phoenix Women is hoping to keep the pressure on Melbourne City as the underdogs in their bid to claim a Ninja A-League victory tonight. The Phoenix have a chance to rewrite the history books, featuring in their first ever grand final since the club's establishment 5 years ago. Although they've already won a major title this year, Barry is confident they can give Melbourne a run for their money.
9: City are a great team historically. They're very strong, winning the premiership this year as well, but we've always been really competitive with them, so I think we can definitely take them on this last game here.
7: The showdown takes

0: place at Melbourne's Amy Park at 6:15. Super Rugby now. Anton Signer's tuning out the noise ahead of a high-profile matchup in the number 7 jersey against Duplessis Kerifi and the Hurricanes tonight. The German-born Blues flanker spoke with All Black selector Sir Graham Henry and assistant coach Neil Barnes as they dropped into training this week. But Signer's not looking beyond Super Rugby Pacific.
1: Yeah, there's a bit of chat about that out there, but to be fully honest with you, I'm not focused on that. I'm focused on the Blues and on the game this weekend and win a championship here because I love this team, I love this region, and I think we owe it to each other as well.
0: 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Book today and stay in the game. I'm Joey Dwyer. That's Newstalk ZB News and Sport with Sanderson Vitamins from Woolworths Pharmacies around New Zealand. It's 2:05. Jason Pine is next.
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3: Met Service Marine forecast for the Manukau Harbour. Variable 5 knots, southeast 10 developing for a time, and for the west coast, southwest swell 1.5 metres, Waitemata Harbour, southeast 10, easing to variable 5, and the Hauraki Gulf is southeast 10, but 15 north of Whangaparoa. And to the forecast for Tāmaki Makaurau region is fine for the rest of the day, southeasterlies and a low 7 degrees. Tomorrow, fine to start, then late afternoon and evening cloudy periods with a few showers north of Whangaparoa, southeasterlies and a high 17.
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6: Yes, indeed. Coming up 2:08, I'm Jason Pine, Andy McDonald running the cutter. This is Weekend Sport live from Brisbane and Magic Round. Just a quick look at tomorrow. If you are keen on tuning in, we'll zero in on the Warriors tomorrow. They don't play until tomorrow against the Broncos, just after 6 New Zealand time, the middle game of the three here in Brisbane. Brent Tate's on the show. Also Mark Tukey and Kevin Campion, both members of that 2002 grand final reaching side. Andrew Webster's on the show tomorrow, coach of the Warriors, and CEO Cameron George. So a big focus on the Wires tomorrow. If you missed our earlier chats with Braithen Astor and Mel Meninga, two icons of the game, they are available via our website, newstalkzb.co.nz. Just look for shows, look for Weekend Sport. Not too difficult to find. If you want to listen back to those two gentlemen, fantastic to get the chance to chat to both of them. It's been brilliant being over here, I have to say. And as I said last hour, if you have even just the inkling of coming to Magic Round as a rugby league fan, I would highly recommend it. I would highly endorse it as a weekend away for you and whoever else is lucky enough to travel with you. Tim Beveridge on the radio after 3. Before we get there, though, big focus on football this hour because a couple of grand finals to talk. Auckland FC are into the A-League men's grand final, courtesy of their second leg 3-0 victory over Adelaide United last night to make it 4-1 on aggregate. They will be in the grand final. Sydney FC travel to Newcastle tonight for the second leg of the other semi. And the way this is structured is that the team that finishes higher up the table that is in the grand final hosts the grand final. So if Newcastle were to win over Sydney and make the grand final, they would host. Auckland FC would travel to Newcastle next Saturday night to play Newcastle. However, if Sydney FC were to win tonight and go through to the grand final, Auckland FC finished higher up the table than Sydney FC, so the grand final would be in Auckland. Incredible. looking forward to seeing how that plays out. Presumably it'll be Go Media. I know that there's probably going to be talk about playing it at Eden Park. And

0: Chelsea, the Chelsea women's side in Auckland later in the year to take on an Auckland FC invitational team. So we've got a bit of football for you, and we will play a sporting chance. This is what we do every Saturday afternoon. We give you the chance to win a $150 bonus bet from the TAB. Place it on one of our three options that we give you. If it comes in, we give you the winnings minus the 150. So a sporting chance as well before we close the show at 3 o'clock this afternoon. But as we always do at around about this time on Weekend Sport, approaching 11 past two, it's time to catch you up with some of the things that you might have missed while you went about your life and didn't have full focus on sport. Luckily, Andy does. In case you missed it, a thumping Premier League football performance from Aston Villa.
1: It's McGinn.
2: Oh, that tops it off. A stellar goal from the skipper. Next stop, Istanbul for a European final. And Aston Villa will go there having already qualified for the Champions League.
0: Yeah, Aston Villa thrashing Liverpool 4-2. And as mentioned there in commentary, locking in their spot for Champions League football next year. Danish cycling star Jonas Vingegaard has achieved quite the milestone.
3: But he's going to take the final turn, knowing that victory will be his. The team set him up. He's done his thing. Jonas Vingegaard is laying the foundations. Vingegaard wins at the Giro, completes the set of Grand Tour stage wins, and sets up an assault on the Maglia Rosa.
0: Yeah, his first ever stage win at the Giro d'Italia. He's won stages in all three Grand Tours now as he looks to win the whole thing. And to magic round, the Bulldogs have slumped to a fifth straight NRL loss, going down to the Sharks.
4: Last play. It's been Hines and Trindle that have forced dropouts. Hines kicks towards across the pace. They're right there. They've got another one. Ronaldo's got a double on return. Hines to Ronaldo Militalo.
0: 38-16, the final score to the Sharks. And the Dolphins did some happy hunting in their home state, beating the Rabbitohs 32-10.
4: Tabuai-Fido, he gets away, he's in the clear, finally, Hemison Tabuai-Fido has his magic round try. It took 78 minutes, but it was worth waiting for. The Hammer puts the hammer down on South Sydney, and the Dolphins get their third straight win.
5: Following the NZ Warriors on the road, live in Brisbane for NRL's Magic Round, it's Weekend Sport with Jason Pine on your home of sport, Newstalk ZB.
0: 13 minutes past two, also on this side of the Tasman last night, Auckland FC made a little piece of history, the first New Zealand men's team to make it through to an A-League football grand final.
6: There is the final whistle, history for Auckland FC. They book a spot in the Isuzu Ute A-League Grand Final and put the heartbreak of Season 1 behind them and go further than they've ever been before. Handshakes for Steve Corica. They've travelled to Adelaide. A professional performance. 3-0 on the night. 4-1 on aggregate. They become the first team in the Grand Final.
0: Yep, and they'll be joined by either Newcastle or Sydney FC, as previously mentioned, a 3-0 win against Adelaide United in Adelaide, a two-legged semi-final aggregate score of 4-1. Jake Girdwood-Reich, Sam Cosgrove and Logan Rogerson, the goal scorers last night. The team's about to fly home to Auckland to prepare for the grand final, but Sam Cosgrove is with us on the line. Congratulations, Sam. Massive result, and your part in it was significant. What is the feeling as you prepare to fly home and get ready for an A-League grand final?
7: Yeah, thanks, Jason, first of all. I mean, obviously, incredible night for everyone involved. As you said, an achievement to get to the final, but not really the way that we're looking at the moment. I think the achievement for us will be winning the grand final. So, yeah, good night. A good time was had by everyone afterwards, but it's kind of straight down to business again and how we're going to win the whole thing now.
0: Going to Adelaide, which is hard anyway, winning 3-0 in a sold-out semi-final, that is some statement. Did it feel like Auckland FC's best performance of the season for you?
7: I think so. In terms of a satisfying performance, it was right up there. We went and did the perfect away job. You know, I think even in the first leg, we were good in the first half. We reacted well after a tough 120 minutes against City, and then maybe just blew out a

0: run out of gas a little bit towards the end of the second half. But in the game yesterday, we were strong. We pushed through and caught them on the counter and just did a perfect job, I'd say.
1: Yeah. What were the keys? What were the main messages during the week from Steve Corica, the coaching staff, the senior players? What sort of, you know, what was the key to being so good last night?
0: It just seemed as if everything clicked last night. The messages that the manager's been giving us all season is that if we stay compact, resolute, and don't concede, we're going to score goals. And that was the case yesterday. As I said, it was a perfect job done. I don't think he could have written the script any better himself, the manager, if he could. But I think the boys at the back were absolutely tremendous. The back three worked very well. Two wing backs, Callan and Hiroki, were up and down. Like rockets up the wing, and yeah, as I said, once we got that one goal, it kind of calmed the nerves, and I don't think we looked back from there. I think we were worth our 3-0 in the end.
1: So the second goal, yours from the penalty spot, you won the penalty, stepped up to take it. What you obviously had the penalty from the shootout a couple of weeks ago to kind of draw upon. What are you thinking as you're standing, you know, at the top of your mark to take that penalty?
0: Thinking this is what I'm paid to do, score goals from these situations. But no, it was actually nice to get a decision for once. We don't usually get many of them, especially off the Aussie refs and in Australia. So that was nice to begin with. But I knew that I could probably put the game to bed if I scored. I think that I knew the keeper was going to dive one way. And if I hit it hard and low, then at the very worst, it's going to land and I can get the rebound. But I was glad to see it go in, to be fair.
1: Yeah, well, it went in because I couldn't quite tell the first time whether it was just sitting on the line for you to follow up or whether it had actually dribbled across the line, but on second look it had. But, I mean, yeah, what a moment for you. I mean, it must be very satisfying to contribute in a match of that magnitude with a goal on such a big stage and chalk up another one for the season in your first season with Auckland.
0: Yeah, no, of course, very happy. I mean, obviously getting the golden boot for the regular season was a good accomplishment in itself. But as we said, kind of the aim was to go on and win the grand final, and the boys are going to need my goals to do that. So for sure, it was good to contribute on the score sheet. But if I can still do it in other ways, that's still my job and that's still what I need to do. But it was a good night all around for a lot of boys last night.
1: The other thing that stood out to me was after you were 2-0 ahead, I mean, a lot of teams at 2-0 up, and two goals ahead in the tie might sit back, might sort of, you know, invite pressure, but you still kept going forward. Is that a conscious decision to keep on staying on the front foot and defending in their half, if you like?
0: I mean, the way things have gone this season, we've not kept too many clean sheets. So, I mean, We did say that once we get one, we want two, and once we get two, we probably want three, and just kill the game and shut out. And as I said, we kind of know that if we keep that compact base, which we had yesterday, and we defend strong, we've got the pace and the power up front. You've got your Jesses, your Logans, your Lockie Brooks to come on and go at a time in defence. So we know that we've got that threat there. So it's kind of keep it shut up shop, but know that these guys can cause a bit of damage as well.
1: How much did you enjoy silencing the Adelaide crowd last night?
0: Yeah, I mean, their boys were a bit chirpy last week. You know, the social media teams were a bit chirpy in the week, maybe getting ahead of themselves. So stay humble until you get across the line. So that was a satisfying one for sure.
1: So I guess we all cheer for Sydney FC now, do we, tonight? And then because if they win, it's a home grand final.
0: Yeah, exactly. I mean, I think that, in fairness, a lot of the teams that have made the finals, they're all very even. So regardless of who wins, it's going to be a tough ask. But yeah, we want to bring that home final so that we can get a packed out Go Media and give the fans one last hurrah before the end of the season.
1: Congrats, Sam, to you and the team on a tremendous performance last night. You've earned the team their first ever grand final. Travel safe, mate. Have a great week and we'll see you hopefully at home next Saturday.
0: Perfect. Thank you very much, Jason.
1: No, thank you, Sam. Sam Cosgrove there, Auckland FC striker, scorer of the second goal last night, which helped his side through to its first ever A-League men's grand final. You'll remember, of course, Auckland FC got to within a game of the grand final last year in their inaugural season, couldn't quite get across the line, losing to Melbourne Victory across two legs last season. They have taken that extra step this season and will play

0: in the A-League Men's Grand Final next Saturday night. And just to reiterate, we don't know where that game will be until after tonight's second semi-final, which kicks off at around 9:40 New Zealand time at McDonald Jones Stadium in Newcastle. The Newcastle Jets up against Sydney FC. And as I mentioned a little bit earlier in the show, if Sydney FC win that game, the grand final will be in Auckland. So I guess for Auckland FC fans, you're cheering for Sydney FC tonight. It would be almost circular if a grand final was between Auckland FC and Sydney FC. Steve Corica, of course, head coach of Auckland FC, was formerly a player and a coach, winning championships and premierships in both capacities with Sydney FC. So wouldn't that be strangely circular if it was Sydney FC who he came up against in the first ever grand final for Auckland FC? If Newcastle win tonight, then off they go to Newcastle. They finished top of the regular season, earned hosting rights for the grand final if they make it. And so if they were to win tonight, then Auckland FC would head back across the Tasman for the grand final next Saturday night. Time and those sort of details in terms of kickoff to be confirmed. If you watched the game last night, I'm keen to hear from you if you've got some thoughts on it. 0800 80 10 80. I just thought, I mean, I've watched all of Auckland FC's games in the last two seasons. I thought it was the best performance I've seen from them. Given the circumstances, given what was on the line, given the magnitude of the occasion, given the opposition and the atmosphere at Cooper Stadium. For those who aren't really familiar with the A-League, Cooper Stadium is widely regarded as the most hostile away ground to visit. It's a wonderful ground. It's rectangular. You're right there. And, you know, the crowd are right on top of you the whole time. But they are so vociferous. They are so parochial. They are so into you. You hear players talk about how from the moment you get there, from the moment that the whistle blows to start the game until well after the final whistle, they are into you over there. They give you not a second's respite. So to go over there and silence them in the way that they did, it is quite the achievement as far as Auckland FC are concerned. You would have enjoyed it, Derek?
1: Well, I'll tell you what, I nearly fell off the couch here. I'm watching a replay of Argentina versus the Netherlands from 4 years ago, just getting into my World Cup mode. But I nearly keeled over when I heard you talking to that Australian correspondent about the penalty. I mean, there's no doubt that Cosgrove got to the ball first, and the defender just had to be disciplined and let Cosgrove go with the ball, because the actual fact is his first touch, he was actually going away from goal. I don't think he's the sort of player who was going to turn and hit it in one movement, so he just had to leave him. But in the end, he had to take a swipe out of Cosgrove, and I was a little disappointed at the VAR getting involved, because the referee was right there. It looked pretty clear to me. And after what we've seen around the world with VAR recently, the Celtic Hearts game, that was a disgrace, and then, of course, the West Ham Arsenal game where the referee had 5 minutes to make a complete and utter hash of that. So I was just hoping that wasn't going to be a little bit of a hat trick of sorts. But no, look, the whole the game was built around character and steel. And this club has plenty of it. I thought the back four were magnificent. I thought Pinnaker was very strong and all his tackling. I thought that Callum Elliott was obviously coming in at left back for Dupreez. He has done the last 3 weeks, and he's been brilliant. And he's been brilliant. And he's been rewarded, quite rightly, with a spot in the World Cup side. He really deserves that. He really does. He's a great young player. He can cover both sides of the defence. And I thought he had a great game last night, really great game. I thought the midfield lived on their nerves a little bit, because some of their tackling was a little bit over the top, but they really did what they had to do. And I also thought that Saki, back in the team now, after a few injury absences this year, he got down that right-hand side with a brilliant run, which led to a brilliant save by the keeper in the first half, which led to the corner where Gerwyn Wright got the goal. And then, of course, the penalty was all about, once again, Saki getting down that right-hand side and making the difference. He's a great player. He's a great leader. And Auckland are completely different when he's on the field with a captain's armband. And I thought also young Jesse Randall, probably the best game I've seen him play in about the last couple of months. He took them on. He was doing the back heels, all the little flicks. Looked like his confidence was up. He just wanted to enjoy it. And I think Auckland also did it without their best player, without Girolamo May, who can create goals, score goals, take penalties. He can do everything, can't he? But without him, they had to really close down an Adelaide side.

0: that is such a free passing, smooth team to watch. But every time Adelaide tried to get something going, Auckland were strong. They were out-muscling them. They really took them to the well. And even afterwards, I heard a couple of Adelaide players saying, we just couldn't handle the strength of Auckland, the physical strength. We couldn't break them down. And look, at the end of the day, it's very difficult for me to ring up and say that one Auckland player had a better game than the others because they played like a team. And you just have to look at Corriger and say he got his tactics on the day absolutely right. And look, this club has only been around for a short period of time, but I looked at those Auckland fans in the corner there, and they were loving it, weren't they? And you're right, it is a hostile environment there at Adelaide. But look, they silenced the crowd, Jason. They silenced them. And I was so proud of the boys, so proud of the way they put it in. I mean, you know, you always ask for a team to go out there and show character and show strength of mind and body. And they did all that. And I think anyone they play in the final, it doesn't really matter who they play in the final. It'd be great if they come back to Mount Smart Stadium. But anyone they play in the final, I think they're going to be looking over their shoulders and saying, boy, this Auckland team, we're going to have to really play well to beat them because Auckland are tough. They're a tough group with good character. No, I was very proud last night.
1: Good on you, Derek. Great summary, mate. Nothing I can add to that. Brilliant summary. And you're right, there were no bad players out there for Auckland FC last night. Thanks for your call, mate. 2:27 it is. We'll take a break, come back, and flick our attention across to the women's final. Wellington Phoenix up against Melbourne City a bit later on today. 6:15, in fact, New Zealand time. That kicks off at Amy Park. We'll preview that for you. Still to come before 3 o'clock as well. Your chance to play a sporting chance with the TAB. Back in a sec.
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1: Bang on 2:30 on text, Jason. Have you been corrected yet for calling Mel Meninga the King of Queensland? Yeah. Well, I mean, I got a bit carried away because he was here and I kind of, you know, felt like I wanted to build him up. And he doesn't need building up. Absolute king. But, yeah, of course, the King of Queensland Rugby League is Wally Lewis. Of

0: course. I even saw his statue last night for the first time outside Suncorp Stadium. But yes, I have been corrected a few times. I still think you can call Mel Meninga Queensland Rugby League royalty for what he did in a Maroons jersey. But I absolutely take your point. And yes, I have been corrected. Thank you for the text. Massive day for women's football in New Zealand. For the first time, a New Zealand team will play in the A-League Women's Grand Final.
1: Anthony is in here. The crowd rise to their feet. Doesn't have the legs. Brisbane defending right to the very end. Caitlin Williams calls it. History made for Wellington Phoenix. They advance to an A-League's Grand Final for the very first time. The Yellow Fever celebrate. Porirua Park explodes.
2: Up the neck.
0: Up the Knicks at the end there, Wellington Phoenix, Melbourne City, A-League Women's Grand Final, 6:15 tonight New Zealand time at Amy Park in Melbourne. Football Ferns CJ Bott led the team in their first seven matches of the season before stepping away as she prepares for the birth of her first child, but she's remained very closely connected to the squad throughout this remarkable campaign and is in Melbourne with the team as they chase a first ever A-League Grand Final win. A first ever A-League title. CJ Bott is with us. You've been in Melbourne since Wednesday, I think, CJ. The day is finally here. So how was the feeling in the playing group on this special day?
3: I think the girls are all really eager to get out there. It's obviously been a few days of build up here in Melbourne and a few good training days, but they're ready to go. And I'm really excited to be on the sidelines and cheering them on.
0: You were there in the early weeks of the season, as I say. You led the team in the first seven matches. Did you sense then that the squad had something special about it?
3: Look, I knew we could do it. However, I won't lie, with all the injuries we had and obviously me stepping aside, and we went through a lot this season, there were definitely a few times where I questioned that, but these girls have proven time and time again that they can come back from anything, really. And seeing, I would say, I started getting more hopeful towards the end of the season when I started seeing these performances show up, and then suddenly I was like, nah, we've got this, we can do it.
0: So you can't influence the game directly now. I know how passionate a player you are when you're out there. How hard has it been watching from the stands and not being on the pitch?
3: Definitely had a taste of what it's like to be a coach. It's not nice. I definitely don't like it. I'm a football player because I like to play football. So it's definitely been tough. But at the same time, I've obviously had something that's been distracting me quite a lot with this whole pregnancy thing. So it's been a journey for sure. I haven't loved being on the sidelines, but honestly, watching this team go from strength to strength and overcoming all these obstacles that have been in our way has been incredible. And I'm so, so proud of these girls. That's definitely been what's put me through on the sidelines.
0: Good on you. Have you found ways to still lead, to still be an influence despite not being able to play?
3: Yeah, I think so. It's definitely taken me a little while to kind of see how I would be best used, I guess. But I think it's all the little conversations in the changing room and checking in on players and being on the sidelines and training and being a positive influence on the girls and being an honest opinion when they need it. And then, yeah, I like to get involved on game day as well and give them a bit of a rack up as well.
0: You've played at World Cups, Olympic Games, you know, over 50 matches for the Football Ferns. What advice have you been sharing with some of the younger players about handling a big occasion like this?
3: Honestly, I think the thing with these girls is to kind of ignore the external pressure and to just think about it as a game of football. And this team has played so, so well this season when they've just enjoyed it. They've enjoyed each other's company. They've enjoyed stringing passes together and putting together something beautiful on game day. So it's just reminding them of those moments and the moments of success and realizing that it's not all because of all these fans that are coming and all the noise and stuff. It's just because of what they do on the day, and they're perfectly capable of doing that today as well.
0: Mackenzie Barry's taken on that on-field leadership role brilliantly. How proud have you been watching the way she and the senior group have driven this team in your on-field absence?
3: She's done so well. She's done so well, and I think you can see that from what I've heard from day dot 5 years ago. She was such a positive influence on this team and has kind of always given 100%, and I think she definitely leads by example first and foremost, and that has not faltered one time this season. So in that regard, she's done incredible. And I think the girls listen to her, and she's just such a presence and has so much

0: experience in this team and does it with so much passion because she just truly cares about the success of this club. So yeah, she's been remarkable to watch and I'm so proud of her.
1: Coach Bev Priestman, she's clearly had a massive impact in her first season, CJ. What has she specifically brought that has helped lift this group up to another level?
0: It's hard to put into words what Bev's brought. She brings obviously a lot of experience in high performance environments, and I think that's something that is invaluable in this league, and probably, well, a lot of these other coaches probably don't have that high performance experience like she does. And so I think that's probably the first thing. But I think she just has such an incredible way of looking at this team and what's in front of her, I suppose, and adapting a game plan, adapting tactics around who we have available at any one time. But I said the other day in an interview, she's got no ego. And so she has no problem. She'll stress and rip her hair out all week trying to put together a killer game plan. And then 20 minutes into a game, if things aren't going to plan, she has absolutely no problem changing it at the drop of a hat. And I think that kind of foresight and that kind of leadership does this team so well. And I think she's also done really well with putting the right people around her as well. We've got such great staff and they've recruited so well in terms of players as well that she's, yeah, just put together a winning formula, I suppose.
1: Melbourne City, consistent all season. They've been the benchmark in many ways along with Wellington. What gives you confidence that the Phoenix can beat them this afternoon?
0: I think, honestly, I'm taking confidence from the fact that we haven't beaten them yet. And I think that's just a point to prove today. We're coming in as the underdogs. They're coming in to defend a lot of history and a lot of wins that they've had, obviously. And I think I saw the other day that we haven't beaten them in 9 games or they haven't lost in 7 or 8 games or something like that. But I think that just means they've got more to lose than we do. And our girls are hungry and they're ready to put them to shame, I suppose. Can't wait to watch it.
1: Yeah, same. And the team has inspired so many young players in New Zealand already. I mean, what would it mean, you know, to cap this run by bringing home the club's first piece of silverware and, you know, and blazing a trail, which this team has over the last 5 years?
0: Yeah, I said to the girls the other day that growing up as a Wellingtonian, I didn't really have too many female footballers to look up to, and I certainly didn't have a female football team to look up to. And to know that that's what these girls are to so many young New Zealand girls and especially Wellingtonian girls, that means the world to me, and I think it means the world to them as well. So if we can bring home the trophy and just set a precedent and blaze a trail for women's football in New Zealand, then that's job well done, and I'll be incredibly proud.
1: And back to you finally, CJ, a huge life moment coming up off the field as well. So how special has it been for you to still feel part of this team's story at such an historic time, but also with very exciting times ahead for you and your family?
0: It's been incredible. I think I didn't know how I would feel throughout the season and whether or not it would kind of feel like an injury being on the sidelines, but it honestly hasn't. It's been such an incredible journey for me and watching my body change and seeing what I'm capable of doing while still being a part of the team and knowing that I still have such a strong role in the team. I'm really proud of myself. I'm proud of how my body's held up. And yeah, bringing home that trophy today will just mean the world to me.
1: Love that.
0: Be a nice way to end the season and start motherhood.
1: It would all sort of come together perfectly. Well, all eyes on Amy Park a bit later on today. CJ, great to chat. All the best to you and the team as you look to bring home that silverware.
0: Thanks so much, Barney.
1: No, thank you, CJ, for joining us. CJ Bott there out of the Wellington Phoenix camp. Won't be playing a part on the field, having, of course, played the first 7 games before stepping away to prepare for the birth of her first child. Very exciting, but she's been a massive part of this team. I can tell you that that her influence is still significant within the playing group, and great that she's in Melbourne to help with the final push to get this team across the line. We'll get some more analysis with former football fern, another one. Well, CJ Bott still is a football fern. A former football fern, Kirsty Yallop, shortly. Also want to talk to her about the arrival of Chelsea to play in Auckland FC Women's Invitational 11. Kirsty Yallop's going to be an assistant coach for the Auckland team. But before we go any further, we must play a sporting chance with the TAB. We do this every Saturday afternoon with our good friends at the TAB. We give you the opportunity to win a $150 bonus bet to use at the TAB. And all you have to do is listen to the 3 options we give you, choose the one you like, we'll place the bet, and if it comes home, the winnings, minus the $150, of course, are all yours. We give you a short, an evens, and a long option. You choose the one you want, and it's as simple as that, really. You have to be over 18. If you are and would like to play,

0: 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We will take caller number 5.
1: One of Auckland's best-kept secrets is opening its doors this weekend. 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
0: It is indeed. Love this part of the show. We give a $150 bonus bet to a lucky caller. They place the bet on one of our three options. If it comes in, they take away the winnings. How are you, Joe?
12: Yeah, afternoon, Piney. How are you?
0: Very good,
12: thank you.
0: Joe.
12: Brilliant.
0: Where are you calling from, Joe?
12: I'm calling just out of Rotorua. I'm driving from Wellington back home to Tauranga today. So, yeah, perfect opportunity.
0: Good to have you on, mate. Good to have your hands free. And having left Wellington, that's interesting because we've got a couple of Wellington sort of based bets for you. You understand how it works. I'll give you three options. You just have to choose one.
12: Yeah, sounds good.
0: All right, here's the short option. The A Good Day for Wellington special, Super Rugby. Blues Hurricanes. Hurricanes to win the game. It's paying $1.50 head-to-head. You would win $75. So that's Hurricanes to beat the Blues, $75. That is your short option. For evens, the A Very Good Day for Wellington special, A-League Women's, Wellington Phoenix against Melbourne City to lift the trophy in the grand final. So whether it takes 90... 120 minutes or penalties. For the Phoenix to win, it's paying $250. You would win $225. And the long option is the ridiculously good day for Wellington, even if you don't live in Wellington. It's the NRL Magic Round. The three games today, the outsiders all to win. So the Tigers, the Cowboys, and the Eels all to win today. It's paying $51. You would win $7.5.

0: grand. So Canes to beat the Blues, you'd win 75. Phoenix to win the A-League Women's Final, you'd win 225. Tigers, Cowboys and Eels all to win, you would win 7,500, Joe. What are you going to go with?
1: Oh, look, I think the NRL one is really risky, especially with that Sea Eagles, Tigers game. I think the Sea Eagles will definitely get over them on that one. But I'm going to go with the evens, Piney. Yeah, for the Phoenix woman.
0: Nice, Joe. I think it's a good bet, mate. And, $225 and a bit of history as well. We will place the bet for you, mate. You drive safe. Andy's going to talk to you a little bit more in a moment just to make sure we've got all your details. But we'll place the bet for you and certainly hope that it comes home. We'll keep our fingers crossed for you. 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R18, and please, as always, bet responsibly. It's coming up 13 away from 3. Back to the football. The Chelsea FC women are coming to New Zealand. They'll play in Auckland FC Women's Invitational 11, Saturday, August 8 at Eden Park. Tickets from Ticketek. Kirsty Yallop, Football Fern Centurion, is the assistant coach with Jenny Bindon, the head coach. She joins us now. Kirsty, thanks for taking the time. This feels really significant. Chelsea coming here. This is a hugely significant moment for the game here, isn't it?
2: Yeah, thanks for having me, Piney. I mean, it's massive. It's huge, right? This is one of the best teams in the world, club teams in the world, and some of the best players in the world. So coming all the way to New Zealand to have a one-off game is pretty amazing, really, and what an amazing opportunity for everyone, all the fans and footballers and boys and girls to get out there and come and watch some quality football.
0: Was it a pretty easy yes for you when you were asked to be involved as an assistant coach to Jenny Bindon?
2: Yeah, well, you know, I was looking to get back into coaching sometime soon, but not quite ready with a young family and Tamika still playing professionally. So this was an awesome opportunity, like a one-off game, quality team coming down, like I said, one of the best in the world, and then a chance for, you know, local talent and football fans and perhaps some other signings we could get in to play one of their best teams in the world.
0: How are you going to go about selecting the side? What's the process going to be for that?
2: Yeah, we're still working that out at the moment, but obviously we'd like to have a lot of local talent in the squad, as well as, you know, boost them up with some high quality players, whether that be, you know, some football ferns in there and perhaps some other internationals. Yeah, you'll just have to wait and see.
0: All right, I'll look forward to seeing it. When you do get them together, I presume you won't have them for very long before the game. So what are the challenges going to be of meshing them quickly for such a big occasion?
2: Yeah, you know, that there's definitely challenges with that. We will probably only get like a 12-day lead-in maybe, hopefully. And then it'll just be trying to get into a game model and game shape and making sure everybody understands the style of football we're trying to play and their roles and responsibilities within that. We won't really have much time to work on other things, you know. We just need to be ready to set up and play and execute.
0: In Auckland FC, of course, we're waiting patiently for the inclusion of an Auckland FC side in the A-League women's competition. Do you think a fixture like this is going to help create a bit of excitement and show people what's possible for the club in the women's space?
2: Yeah, I mean, I really hope so. I think it's a great opportunity for Auckland FC to, you know, put on a showcase of what this women's side could look like potentially, and also for the you know, the people, the fans, local players, everyone to see, you know, what's possible, and that this team is going to be in the A-League very soon. And this is kind of, you know, the first step in that, and opportunity for Auckland FC to put on a bit of a show on what they're, you know, trying to achieve within the women's space.
0: Yeah, look, can't come quickly enough as far as I'm concerned. So hopefully this will be a little bit of a stepping stone towards that. Obviously, we've got the A-League Women's Grand Final for this season later on today. Wellington Phoenix are there. I mean, how significant is it to have a New Zealand team in the A-League Women's Grand Final for the first time?
2: Oh, it's huge. I mean, men or women's, it's massive. It's the first time ever. And what Bev's managed to do with the Knicks down there and the squad this year, I mean, they've achieved so much already, you know. Just to make it to the grand final is huge, and to finish in second place after being, you know, down the bottom of the table since its inception, essentially.

0: So they're just really showing what New Zealand football is capable of when you have great talented local players and add in some quality internationals into a side to boost it up in that A-League. I think they've really shown what we are capable of, and that we can be one of the best teams in the A-League. And next, if we get another team, Auckland FC, we could have two of the best teams in the A-League, and that'd be huge for New Zealand football.
1: Absolutely, it would. So Melbourne City are going to be favourites a bit later on today, but I'm not sure the Phoenix are that far off the pace. What has to go right, really, really right, for Wellington to win this one this afternoon?
0: Yeah, I agree with you on that one. I think obviously City are clearly the favourites. But going into this, the Knicks, they can definitely win the game today. I think they do need to execute their game plan 100%. And I think they can't afford any little mistakes at the back, or, City are going to capitalise on that, and they're going to put their chances away. So trying to minimise as many opportunities that they give to City will set them up well. And then obviously we need the Knicks to be taking their opportunities as well at the other end and putting them away. I think you saw that against Brisbane in the first game. They were a bit off the pace in that game. They didn't execute the game plan very well, and Brisbane were able to win that game. But then turn around down at Porirua Park, and the Knicks finished their chances. They took all of them, they finished them, and they didn't really let Raw get much of a look in.
1: Bev Priestman, her influence has been undeniable. What have you seen specifically in terms of the impact that she has had on this playing group?
0: Yeah, I think she's done amazing to bring them together and make them really unified. They're a solid, solid squad, and they're pulling on every member of that squad, and she's been able to find the best in each of those players and bring out the best in them on the pitch and get them working together as a team. And I think, they're just doing what they need to do to win games and to get results. And yeah, I think she's done that really well.
1: Wonderful. I can hear Wenova there vying for our attention, so I'll let you go, Kirsty. Looking forward to the final this afternoon and this game between an Auckland FC Women's Invitational and Chelsea on the 8th of August. Great to chat to you. Thanks for taking the time.
0: Yeah, thanks for having me.
1: No, thanks for joining us, Kirsty. Kirsty Yellup, their assistant coach of the Auckland FC Women's Invitational 11, take on Chelsea at Eden Park Saturday, August the 8th. Tickets from Ticketek. 7-3, News Talk ZB.
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4: 4-3 back again tomorrow as we build towards Warriors, Broncos, Tim Beveridge after three. Huge thanks to Andy McDonald for producing. What's our exit song, mate?
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10: It's 3 o'clock. I'm Sandy Hodge. Current Year 9 students will be the first to try out NCEA's replacement, the details of which have been officially confirmed today. From 2028, the new qualifications for Year 12 and 13 will be called the New Zealand Certificate of Education and the New Zealand Advanced

0: Certificate of Education, a new Literacy and Numeracy Foundational Award, benchmarked at Year 11, will be required to pass. Emily Ansell reports.
1: Education Minister Erica Stanford says students will have to study at least 5 subjects each year, with a minimum of 3 required to achieve the qualification. A 6-point grading system from A+ to E is also being introduced. Stanford says there will be internal assessments and an exam for each subject, with science becoming compulsory alongside English and maths for Year 11.
0: Residents in Pegasus, north of Christchurch, are devastated at the proposed bulldozing of their town's golf course. The 18-hole course has been purchased by developer Wolfbrook Property, who say they plan to carve it up for housing. The course had been closed since March after its previous owners went into liquidation, but local players had been paying for a greenkeeper to continue golfing there. Pegasus resident group president Matt James says the permanent closure won't hurt just golfers.
2: The reality is we're all affected. The whole vibe of Pegasus, a large part of it, is based on the golf course.
0: US President Donald Trump is telling Taiwan not to expect their military backing after meeting with Chinese President Xi Jinping. It comes as Trump's returned to Washington following talks with China's leader this week. The White House had announced a multi-billion US defense package for Taiwan last year, but the Trump administration is now reassessing that deal. Donald Trump says he'll decide if it goes ahead after future talks with China and further consideration of its impacts.
3: I'm holding that in abeyance, and it depends on China. It's a very good negotiating chip for us.
0: A scene examination's been completed at the site of a tragic Christchurch house fire this week, which killed 2 people earlier. The blaze on Whitehall Street took the life of a 3-year-old girl whose mother later died in Christchurch Hospital. Police say the fire isn't believed to be suspicious but won't comment on the direct cause. Family and witnesses are still being sought and spoken to. A Give a Little page for the grandmother has raised tens of thousands of dollars so far today. There's reports Lebanon and Israel are extending their ceasefire by 45 days. The BBC reports the two sides had been holding talks in Washington, D.C., after accusing each other of breaking the truce since it began a month ago. BBC White House reporter Bernda Busman says Hezbollah, the Lebanese militia at the heart of the conflict, were not party to these talks.
4: They've been very opposed to the Lebanese government engaging directly with Israel, and Israel has kept on striking targets

0: first ever game back with the Steel, and spent a lot of time with Tuhinga as well. So it's really nice to have people like that to be here and welcome me in.
1: They face off against the Waikato side at Pata Kia Ora Sports Centre at 4pm. Melbourne City captain Rebecca Stott is stunned by the Wellington Phoenix progression ahead of their grand final Ninja A-League showdown tonight. The Kiwi player is looking to contribute another victory for her Australian side after the team snatched up the premiership plate a couple of months ago. Stott says Wellington's performance this season is great for the growth of the game.
2: I think they've been unbelievable. The two games we played them, the first one especially, we probably didn't deserve to win that, but I think it's been really cool watching them week in, week out, the football they're playing, and as a Kiwi, I think it's great for women's football in New Zealand.
1: They play off at Melbourne's Amy Park at 6:15. Hurricanes halfback Eddie Inare, knows there's still plenty of work to do for his side despite being on top of the Super Rugby standings. The Hurricanes take on the Blues tonight ahead of hosting the Highlanders before visiting the Crusaders. And does Inare think any of their next three derby games are more crucial than the other?
3: All on par with each other, especially, you know, whenever we play New Zealand teams, we've just got to get up and give our best performances. So each week we'll just take it as it comes. Every week's going to be a big one from now on in.
1: 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I'm Joey Dwyer. That's Newstalk ZB News and Sport with Sanderson Vitamins from Woolworths Pharmacies around New Zealand. It's 3:05. 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
5: Match service forecast for all of Aotearoa. Northland and Coromandel is mainly fine with the odd shower about eastern Northland. Auckland to Kapiti, including Bay of Plenty and the Central High Country, fine apart from a few areas of cloud and fog this evening. And Gisborne to Wairarapa and Wellington is mostly cloudy with a few light showers, mainly in Gisborne and the Wairua District. Marlborough and Canterbury is cloudy with the odd shower about the coast. And Nelson Buller, Fiordland, also Otago and Southland is mainly fine, fog at night. And to the Chatham Islands, cloudy and a few light showers.
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And a very good afternoon to you. I was waiting for the extra level of energy to pick up an akadaka there with Thunderstruck. Welcome to the Weekend Collective on this Saturday, the 16th of May. I'm Tim Beveridge. Looking forward to your company over the next, 3 hours, actually. Don't forget, you can text your feedback anytime on 9292. And if you're not in a hurry, you can email timb@newstalkzb.co.nz. Coming up on today's show, shortly, our panel, who I will be introducing in just a moment, but looking ahead to later in the show when we're also taking your calls. After 4 o'clock for the One Roof radio show, Nicole Lewis, property commentator, is with us. We're going to talk about a big basic question. Does the property market still have the emotional pull on New Zealanders that it used to? Or is it just about being in the market and paying down the mortgage and sort of back to the sort of nuts and bolts of it? And we'll also have a chat about the current trends for first home buyers and what we should look for when looking to buy versus looking for an investment property. 5 o'clock, that's with Nicole Lewis, by the way. And at 5 o'clock for the Parent Squad, we've got a brand new guest on the show, Samantha Marsh. Broadly speaking, because we've got the changes that the government are looking at in social media, that's news right now. And whether we're going to follow Australia's lead and what's going to happen with that, because Erica Stanford's announced there's going to be something to say soon. But is all social media evil? Are there platforms that are actually okay for children, or do you want to need to keep them off their devices for as long as possible? We'll be discussing that with Samantha Marsh at 5 o'clock. And don't forget, during those hours, we take your calls.

0: Shortly before six for the sports wrap, we're joined yet again, it makes it sound like a bad thing. It's a good thing. Superman Christopher Reeves with us. We've got the A-League Women's Final coming up just after the show, the Phoenix versus Melbourne City. In Melbourne, Auckland FC are into the Men's A-League Final. We'll have a bit of a brief chat about that. The Warriors play the Broncos at 6:15 as well. And Super Rugby tonight, gosh, there's a lot to get on with. So, welcome to the Weekend Collective. Right now, it is 9 minutes past three.
1: 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It's the panel on the Weekend Collective on Newstalk ZB.
0: Yes, indeed, and welcome to the panel. Firstly, we got a couple of, rancid lefties? Maybe not. Let's not say that. We've got a couple of panellists here who are esteemed, well-thought, they're considered opinions of these intelligent gentlemen. Absolutely. And it's Shane Henderson. He's councillor for Waitakere. G'day, Shane. How are you going?
2: Yeah, g'day. Fantastic. I prefer rampant lefties rather than rancid, though.
0: it's an expression. Back in my musical theatre days, someone I worked with, one of the women who in the cast, she used to have this expression. And it was the way she said it. It actually meant she's really good. Like she had a great time. And I'd say, how are you going, Nikki? And she'd go, oh, I am just rancid today. Which meant she was in a good mood.
2: I love that.
0: So there. That's where it comes from. Kyle McDonald's looking at me as our other panellist, psychotherapist Kyle McDonald. How are you?
3: Kia ora. I'm well.
0: Yeah. Not too rancid. Oh, well, actually,
3: I'm freshly washed, so I'm not rancid.

0: year where I don't necessarily go on holiday or do anything, but just have a week off.
1: Do you have a mission in your head when you have the week off? Because as a psychotherapist, people will be thinking, what's a psychotherapist's mental health week? I mean, every day is a mental health week for you,
0: yeah,
1: but just not for you.
0: I've got to clean cars, do the lawns, bit of DIY. I've got some new nail guns I want to try out, so...
1: Hang on, you've got some new nail guns. What, have you got some trials and you're going to buy one of them? Or
0: no,
1: you've bought
0: I've got two.
1: You've got two nail guns?
0: You can't just have one.
1: You've Why?
0: We've got to have one for each hand.
1: Actually, seriously, have you got two nail guns?
0: I have. I've got a framing gun and a finishing gun.
1: Are you quite the DIY man?
0: Yeah. It uses a completely different part of my brain to therapy, so I quite like... pulling things down and putting them back up again.
1: It's funny you should say that, because we shifted a wall a bit in our laundry and had some work done upstairs, which means they punched through for a new drain for the shower through the ceiling.
0: Mm-hmm.
1: And I do my own plastering.
0: Nice.
1: And the bare plaster has been sitting there for months and months. And
0: you stop seeing it, eh? That's the problem.
1: And then I thought, and it's a whole wall of plaster. It's not just the join.
0: Yeah.
1: And finally I thought, I really do have to get on with this so I can stay married, probably. Do you do a bit of DIY, Shane?
2: No, I'm hopeless with it. My wife does all the DIY around the house.
1: Really?
2: I am not handy at all. I really want to be, so maybe I should come and hang out with you guys a bit more, but no, I'm useless.
1: Actually, that's how I learned, was apart from YouTube, obviously. Do I say obviously? Yes, obviously. Most people learn things from videos, but when we had our first, when we had some of our renovations done, I watched The Tradesman all the time. I watched how they did the plastering and the jibbing. And I don't really do my own jibbing, just because... Probably don't want to put my back out lugging jib up the stairs and things, but, you know, you'd be into that, wouldn't you?
0: Yeah, jibbing's great. It's like all of a sudden you've got a wall. It's a really quick, satisfying finish.
1: It's amazing, isn't it, when you see framing and all of a sudden, it's like
0: done.
1: A room.
0: It's finished.
1: Yeah. Well, not Almost. Quite. Do you do your own plastering?
0: I have done a little bit. I'm too much of a perfectionist. I can't leave it alone. The thing with plastering, you've got to sort of just do it and walk away for a few hours and come back, whereas I can fiddling
1: with
0: it.
1: Yes, you do have to come back, but don't just leave it necessarily, because it's amazing what you'll see second time round. Oh, God, I thought I'd done that. Anyway, hey, look, there we go. That's the first topic, DIY. Now, let's get into it, shall we? Now, the first topic, a cab off the rank, is this is fairly fresh news, that the government, well, it's been coming for a while, the government is replacing a pathway for NCEA that includes a new system phased in from 2028. Look, it seems... I don't think NCEA was in great shape, and I don't mind it being overhauled, but it's another overhaul. It's another thing for teachers. The union will have its sort of, I think, generally against it, although I think a lot of people might say, well, NCEA did need a bit of an overhaul. What do you make of it all, Kyle?
0: Well, it's funny, isn't it? We were talking before we came on air. It sort of feels familiar in that it's what we know as parents, right? Mm. In a way, that's kind of one of my concerns, that I think a lot of the educational changes that have come through under this government have been things that make parents feel comfortable rather than necessarily what is best for kids. I mean, I'm just finishing up on my kids' primary school board, and the changes that have come through in terms of the structured requirements and sort of worksheet oriented, it's quite antithetical to the way that a lot of primary teachers actually teach. It's various. It's more sort of technician than actual educationalist approach. I think there's a balance to be struck there somewhere. I mean, I'll be interested to see, because I got one kid going through who's year 11, who'll be one of the last in NCEA, and then my youngest year 8, so she'll be one of the first in the new system.
1: Well, you're almost exactly the same.
0: So it'll be an interesting test case. I mean, I suspect for most kids, you know, who do pretty well from, you know, well-supported families, it probably won't make a tinker's cuss worth the difference, but it's the kids that struggle around the edges are the ones that I'm kind of worried about.
1: Well, and in the end, that's just about teaching, though. I mean, I don't know.
0: Well, exams are only one way to assess people,
1: yeah,
0: right?
1: Yeah, that's right.
0: That's
1: yeah.
0: the problem. And you can teach kids to be good at exams, but there are other ways to assess.
1: Is it just going to be exams, though, or is it still going to be a fairly hefty level of internal assessment?
0: It's internal assessment as well. But the headline today in the wonderful New Zealand Herald was exams for every subject. So it looks like there will be an exam for every subject.
1: I'm not sure I necessarily have a problem with exams for every subject, but because, I mean... They're also returning to the A to E. They're going to have A, B, C, D, and E. And, you know, they redid it sort of. But kids still know whether they've passed or failed. The relabeling to me is not a big deal. But anyway, Shane, what do you reckon?
2: Yeah, I reckon too. It's funny, though, because NCEA has actually bed in the community. So I'm 39. I was the first cohort of NCEA. So millennial parents, that's what they know. So it's quite interesting that now we're going back to a traditional system, and

0: sort of been about 20 years worth of this NCEA situation. So, yeah, that is interesting. But, yeah, no, so long as it's flexible for learners that may be on the edges, as you're saying, I think that's the way to do it.
1: I think that there has been a problem with people, you know, what's the easiest course where I can get various credits for? And they've introduced a few. I think they're going to be introducing, you know, more. I mean, the back to basics is always going to be up for sloganeering and criticising a slogan or whatever, but the structured literacy, maths. The biggest thing, to be honest, you know, the biggest thing I think they can do is get on with that bloody phone ban, which we'll get onto in a moment. But so would you say, okay, seesaw, left or right, not left or right, yes or no, are you in favour of some sort of reform of what's going on, Kyle?
2: With the education system?
1: With the NCEA.
2: It's pretty fresh for me. I haven't actually had experience of it because year 11 at MAGS, they actually have their own qualifications. So, like I said, I think my girls will be fine with whatever. I think, again, the problem is it being rushed? So I'm not opposed to reform or doing things better, but it's sort of starting to feel like they're rushing to get it in before the end of the term. And there's a lot of people saying, hey, maybe we just need to slow down a bit here. Call me old-fashioned, but I reckon we should listen to the experts.
0: It's a good shout.
1: Well, yeah, I mean, there is a mixture of views within the experts as well. I mean, I guess.
2: You could find your own experts, can't you?
1: Well, you can always find your own experts, yeah. Well, anyway, look, let's see how it goes. But I think that if there's a bit more structure in it, and I think things like, you know, the maths and English and having a bit of an understanding of science, I don't know, I think, I trust teachers to be able to do this as well too, by the way. And so, yeah. Fingers crossed, as we always say in this job.
2: Well, it's important not to forget, too, that about 50%, the education research is really clear, about 50% or a little bit more of educational achievement is actually at home. It has nothing to do with the school at all. So, you know, if parents are concerned about their kids' educational achievement, they can do things at home, spend more time, improve the relationship.
1: You see, that's something the government can't really influence in a way, can they? Yeah. And that's the biggest thing if we want to improve outcomes, it's to get parents, and there's a generation of parents who weren't engaged in education, so they're not going to be for their kids, and how do you turn that cycle around? And that takes usually some pretty inspirational teachers and stuff. Did you guys have a teacher you remember?
0: Oh, yeah, totally. You always remember your favourite teachers, right? For me, it was Mr. Child in history at Kelston Boys High School. Shout out to Kelstonians out there. It was absolutely fantastic.
1: Subject?
0: History.
1: Okay.
0: Yeah. But you do remember your teachers, and they sort of imprint upon you and give you that sort of love of learning, right? So everyone needs that teacher in their lives, and it goes to that kind of custodial approach of schools, yeah.
1: How about you, Kyle?
2: I didn't have a great time at high school. I mean, I did okay, but I tended to be in a slightly disliking of teachers' place as a teenager. I had a couple of good rugby coaches, which I
1: were you a bit difficult?
2: At times.
1: Were you? Yeah. Well, the testosterone was kicking in, didn't know how to handle it.
2: Rancid lefty too early.
0: I was a massive nerd at school.
2: Right.
1: We had a teacher when I was eight, Mr. Paul at Selwyn Primary in Rotorua, and he was just one of those teachers who, as far as I know, all the kids in his class, we just adored him because he was good fun. And I remember the one time he got cross with us, he just went quiet and said a couple of words, and we were so upset that we'd managed to make him cross. But he had this, he got us all rocking and rolling on maths, and maths ladders and challenges and all this sort of stuff. And he used to think that our jokes were funny. That's what I was so impressed by, that he would laugh at an eight-year-old's joke.
2: Nice.
1: Anyway, good
2: respect,
1: on him.
2: Respect,
1: don't. Yeah, shout out. Wonder what happened to Mr. Paul. I don't know, how old are you?
2: Happily retired, hopefully.
1: we're calling him back. Trump meets with President Xi in Beijing, and Taiwan's a bit of a touch point. I am a bit nervous about, you know, how Trump will stick to his guns about, you know, about sending enough of a message to Xi Jinping that leave Taiwan alone without being too provocative about it. What do you think, Shane?
0: Look, it's scary that we're even talking about it, but I suppose the positive angle to this is that at least there's an open communication channel. That's a win alone. And the other thing it kind of reminded me of was that Trump has always had something about Taiwan and semiconductors in the back of his mind. He's been bringing it up a lot around how they dominate the market and the US should actually produce all this stuff. And so kind of the context of this, I get really concerned about his thinking, I suppose.
1: Well, I mean, I'm concerned about his thinking full time. We're not going to flog ourselves to death on Trump right now, but what do you reckon, Kyle?
2: Slightly lighter note, I did like the fact that apparently one of the quotes he got a bit stuck on after meeting with him was, Xi's got a ballroom.
1: He's got a ballroom.
2: He's got a ballroom. Yeah, China's got a ballroom.
1: Oh, he's really quite keen on his own ballroom, isn't it?
2: Yes, yeah.
0: Is that the purpose for the meeting?

0: I don't know. The other one which really did make me laugh was apparently at one point he was overheard saying, so do you bring all the other leaders back to the special garden?
1: Are you kidding me?
0: No.
1: Is it just me? Please tell me I'm your special friend.
0: I know you don't want to flog Trump, but just the thing that always makes me laugh with this stuff is it's kind of like, you know, if anyone can see the buttons that you need to push to get Trump on side, I'm sure that people as smart as the Chinese government have really laid out a red carpet to make sure that the president is well looked after and feels like he's gone away feeling very happy about the whole thing and flattered and so on and so forth.
1: Yeah, I'm sure they've worked out exactly.
0: Absolutely.
1: And I don't know who would be advising him on how he can get around Xi Jinping, but I would give that would be probably 1-0 to China, I would say.
0: Correct.
1: Yeah. Yes. Actually, well, that did remind me of something, and it's completely gone out of my head now. Something to do with... Oh, I loved it when he got off off Air Force One, and the choreographed sort of flag waving. I couldn't work out whether I liked it or not because it was all sort of rhythmic, and of course would have looked very jolly. And I did see when they all turned that they were all smiling, but it was it was interesting. It's just the flag waving exercise. 1, 2, 1, 2, 3.
2: That's how you deal with Trump, right? You make him feel like a very special boy. Yeah. And he did that.
1: Yeah, there we go. Tell you what, we'll just take a moment. We'll come back and the next topic up is Judith Collins wrapping her time in Parliament and reckons on that. As well, probably might touch on the fact that she's going straight from this job into the job of Attorney General, which is by convention. Possibly a bit iffy, but anyway, 3:23, News Talk ZB.
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10: 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Is this it, or is there more to come?
11: If you're referring to the financial outcome for the airline, it's tied into how long the conflict's going to last.
10: So the longer it lasts, the worse it could get for you.
11: Won't necessarily get worse from a run rate perspective, but it will mean that it weighs us down as far as our financial results.
10: Fuel's down, so is that not getting better for you?
11: Fuel being down is helpful, but it's all context.

0: Isn't it normal for us is $85 a barrel? It's gone down from the heady heights of 200 to about 150. So it's down, but not down enough.
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3: Yes, News Talk ZB. Welcome back. I'm Tim Beveridge, and this is the panel. And we'll now just moving on to Judith Collins, having made her valedictory speech. I actually made an erroneous statement that, of course, she was going to be Attorney General. And the fact is, she's actually been Attorney General. She's going to be head of the Law Commission. Now, my panelists, Shane Henderson and Kyle MacDonald. What are your reflections on Judith Collins' time? Can I quickly just get in and say, I generally don't care a hoot about anyone's introductory speech in Parliament, nor their valedictory. Parliament can have a nice time, they're going to have a few laughs, and I'm just like, I couldn't care less no matter who they are generally, unless somebody makes something truly sort of inspirational as their speech. But what's your take on Judith Collins' time in politics, Kyle?
4: Well, it won't be any surprise to you, Tim, here I don't agree with their politics, but I think it's interesting, isn't it? I mean, it's funny, it's like, valedictory speeches are a bit like funerals. All the nasty bits get left out. If people don't remember her patchy history, I suggest they go to the library and get Nikki Hager's book, Dirty Politics, out and look up Judith Collins in the Index.
3: Yeah.
4: She was pretty neck deep in some pretty nasty things for a while there. Maybe you could say, look, that's what happens when you're a career politician over a long period of time. But I think it's important we remember the whole history. But with the regards to the Law Commission, I mean, going straight from cabinet into an apolitical role is quite concerning as a precedent, I think. I mean, the only other politician that's been in that role is Geoffrey Palmer, and it was 15 years before he actually took on the role.
3: And actually, I agree with you, and it's not anything to do with Judith. It's just the fact that you are not supposed to step from being Attorney General into being the chair of the
4: and
3: Law Commission.
4: There was no other applicants. It was a straight appointment with very little process and seemingly very little thought about how that might look. I mean, for people who don't know, the Law Commission's job is to review and offer its apolitical opinions on a statute and law made by the government. So there's going to be a question mark hanging over her opinions, I think, regardless of which government's in, right? I mean, is it too favourable if it's National? Is it too harsh if it's Labour? It's kind of one of those roles where you actually need to be above reproach, I think.
3: She did it. There are a few moments. I can't think of the particular instances where I thought she actually did quite well on a level of circumspection in her position on things as AG versus being a National MP.
4: Well, the thing about conflict of interest is she'll probably be great at the job, but that's beside the point.
3: I agree.
4: Yeah.
3: Now, that's the whole point to anyone who's listening. The convention is it's to remove any possible doubt of this, that you separate people from their political role from an supposedly apolitical role. It doesn't matter whether, hey, look, they're okay. Do you agree? What's your take on it, Shane?
5: Yeah, the appearance is quite troubling. But, you know, at the same time, just reflecting on other MPs that had long service in their party and then left office and completely changed tack in terms of their views, some of the stuff they're saying. Chris Finlayson, for example, doing a great job in Treaty Waitangi space where his government didn't do that. So we'll see what Judith Collins does in the role. It's an interesting time whether she comes out and shows a bit more liberalism than she's known for.
3: Look, I think she'll do a good job of it. It's just that from the point of view of the appropriate process, that job should not have gone to her.
4: There's a strong argument, I think, for there being a compulsory stand down from governance or statutory roles if you come out of an MP role. I mean, other countries, I was looking before we came on here, Australia's 18 months, Canada's 5 years. I couldn't find quickly what the UK was, but they're having a similar debate about the fact that actually people shouldn't be able to take relevant knowledge from cabinet straight into the private sector or into governance roles. It's too much of a conflict.
3: Yeah, I agree.
4: Yeah.
3: Now, it's from one, you know, she was a strong-willed, and you couldn't accuse Judith Collins of taking too many backward steps, to someone else who's in the job, and he probably has a similar reputation. Mm. Your boss, Shane, Wayne Brown, he's not your boss, but it's just a fun way to refer to Auckland Mayor Wayne Brown. He has had a crack at the government, as he is wont to do, and claimed that it is spending $3 million to bring Robbie Williams to New Zealand. So the CEO of New Zealand's largest stadium has hit out at Wayne Brown after he claimed that, although we're not hearing what sort of figure it is. But Wayne says they put $3 million ahead to have a tattooed pom come here and sing, We've got a lot of tattooed seats here, says Wayne. Anyway, do you know anything about

0: What do you know about it, Shane? Come on.
1: Yeah, he's got a great way with words, doesn't he? I can't verify the figure. I've never been given that. But what I can say, look, these spends are supposed to generate jobs and economic activity in the city. And so if it does that, then it works. That's cool. My sort of longer rant, which I might save some of it for, is that we should be looking at a bed night levy in the city where visitors are actually paying for this stuff rather than the taxpayer. And you're handing control over to the business community and the city leadership that actually know what they're doing and can get experts in to see if they are good investments. At the moment, it looks kind of like lolly scrambles.
2: Yeah, the thing is, for instance, they didn't fund the sailing.
1: No.
2: The Sail GP.
1: And that's a shocking decision.
2: That is a terrible decision because it brings interest from overseas to New Zealand. It encourages tourists. It says, hey, New Zealand, look at us. We're awesome. Look at this amazing event. And it brings people in, as opposed to getting Aucklanders to turn up to their own city is not such an economic stimulus. In fact, I would say it's a bit dubious. And what do you reckon, Kyle?
3: Look, I think it's easy to read it, isn't it, as Robbie Williams has got $3 million. But actually, the money really is going to local businesses. I mean, most recently, Eden Park, right? Mm. So I went to Metallica, and the entire city was just heaving for a whole day. Every single hotel in Auckland was sold out. Every bar in Kingsland and Sandringham was packed.
2: That's Metallica.
3: Yeah, but if you get a big act at Eden Park, you're going to have it'll be a different crowd, probably a few less black T-shirts and mullets. But nonetheless, it's about pumping that activity into local businesses. And so if it costs a bit of money to get acts here, then I think it's actually ultimately the local businesses are going to benefit.
2: Yeah, but I mean, that's just the money go around. There's no more money coming into the country, is it? Those people who've spent money on Metallica will just not go out another night. Oh, we've had our spend for the week or the month. I'm not sure if it suddenly generates a whole lot of new spending in an economy which is, I don't know, I don't think people are rocking and rolling. But here's my beef, and it's a major beef with it. I think that the claim that this information is commercially sensitive is total bollocks. It is public money, and it is not giving away the secrets of, you know, this is how much we had to spend, because it's not Robbie Williams' people, the tour managers or whoever's putting them on, they're not going to be revealing their budgets and how much they pay for the venue and all this sort of stuff. It's got nothing to do with commercial sensitivity because it tells us nothing other than we know it's expensive to bring an act in here, but Louise Upston, claiming that it's, you know, the events attraction investments are commercially sensitive is total BS. I would say a much stronger word, but I mean, do you guys think it's commercially sensitive? It's just a figure.
3: Yeah. As someone with an arts background, I'm curious what you think about the fact that one of the arguments against it I've seen is that the money could be spent on New Zealand or local arts and music and various. So, like, if you're going to invest money into it, why not invest it into some local tattooed singers?
1: Yeah, I think you've picked up something there in that.
2: I mean, it's what's secretive about it?
1: My issue is the process. I mean, Robbie Williams is going to put on a great show. I mean, I'm in the cohort where he was hugely popular. I'm sure it's going to be great. But the process isn't right. It's not good.
2: And it's too secretive.
1: Yeah.
2: But yeah, I mean, the fact that we know that $3 million has gone to them doesn't tell us anything about their budgets. It just tells us that it tells us that their break even just dropped by $3 million, pretty much. Anyway, I'm going to have a cup of tea and a lie down. We'll come back in just a moment. This is the panel on News Talk ZB. I'm Tim Beveridge. My guests are Shane Henderson and Kyle McDonald. We'll be back in just a moment. 25 minutes to 4.
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5: Yes, and welcome back. My guests are Shane Henderson for the panel and Kyle McDonald. Shane Henderson being the councillor for Waitakere and Kyle McDonald being, well, he's everywhere on. Well, you're well known to our audiences from the Nutters Club, psychotherapist.
6: Sunday night insomniacs, at least.
5: What's that?
6: Sunday night insomniacs.
5: Yes, indeed.
6: Yeah.
5: Hey, now, look, this one. The Wegovy, I mean, you get these drugs that capture and everyone starts talking about the latest, you know, it was Ozempic at one stage. And now Wegovy has been added by Pharmac to its list of medicines suitable for future funding. And there's a paediatrician who treats obese teens expecting the funding to come swiftly. You get the feeling funding is going to come swiftly for it. I do get nervous about the drugs of the day, you know, that suddenly something gets... Everyone's talking about it, and people be asking their health professional, "Oh, can I get some of that Wegovy?" And there are some question marks around. Well, actually, I heard about, you know, sort of mental health. There are a few mental health sort of links you've got to be careful about. So we'll start with you, Kyle. What do you make of it?
6: Did you know New Zealand's the only country other than the United States of America where it's legal to direct market drugs to?
5: Where
6: public?
5: It's, did you say?
6: Legal.
5: Legal.
6: Only us in the US. So, I mean, that's probably why...
5: I'm not surprised the US is the other.
6: Yeah, exactly. It's probably why a lot of people have already heard of Wegovy, because there's been ads and billboards everywhere. Just an aside. 2 points. The first one is, it seems to be a bit of a wonder drug when it comes to obesity. It has very few side effects. It causes an increase in satiation and a decrease in appetite and... can, for some people, pretty much cure them of type 2 diabetes reasonably quickly. So I think for those who have health conditions that are caused by being overweight, it's life-changing. And, of course, it's potentially very cost-saving as well because of the ongoing health costs that are going to be avoided for people. With regards to the mental health, another really interesting fact is that people are finding already, and there's some studies starting up around this, that what we call an off-label effect. So it's not technically for this, but that I've had a few clients anecdotally who've talked about the fact that it's actually made them want to stop drinking. So it had the same effect with alcohol as it has had with food, where people who have had quite significant drinking problems find that they don't finish a glass of wine. They're drinking sort of halves pretty much almost within a few days of starting the drug. Stopping becomes easier. So again, I think potentially another massive impact for those who are on that. With regards to the mental health, and just the last thing I'll say is I think that if people do go on it, it's really important to make sure that you do have support if you need it, because one of the things that can happen is if you're basically, if you're a tool for coping with stress, you know, if you're an emotional eater, is kind of taken away, then you can find that you experience much more emotions.
5: Is that the reason people can get, it's not just related to a chemical reaction with the

0: Right. So if you think about it, you know, it's like basically stopping a coping mechanism overnight. This is not for everyone, but for some people they can find that actually they're kind of left without a way of coping or without a way of de-stressing in the evening. And we don't tend to talk about those aspects so much. So good idea to perhaps get some counselling alongside commencing.
1: Intuitively, that makes sense, actually.
0: Yeah.
1: Actually, is that often an issue with people who have a coping mechanism which is not good for them, like drinking or eating too much, that they have to find some other vice to replace it with? Or can people actually cancel their coping mechanism? I mean, just from a psychotherapy point of view.
0: In short, I think it can be a bit of a trap thinking you need to replace it with something. I think what you need to do is learn new skills to be able to cope with intense and difficult emotions that you've habitually come to use alcohol or other drugs to deal with. So it's a bit more complicated than find another vice, but I think you have to find other skills and other coping mechanisms and change the way that you deal with your life emotionally.
1: Yeah, I think the best practical advice I heard was to do with grief, and it talked about, you know, if your life is like a pie, and a certain part of your life, which might be the thing you're grieving, depending on, you know, your attachment to that thing, is a small or big slice of the pie, and you've pretty much got to fill that slice of the pie in with other things. And I think I finally learnt that that's probably one of the things. But anyway, let's get back to Wegovy. Shane, what do you make of it?
2: That's a really good way of looking at it, I reckon. Look, I'm pro funding Wegovy. I mean, if it's going to help people, then have at it, right? But the thing that I want to point out is gastric sleeve surgery, which in this country is really underfunded. And it's really changed lives, and it has wraparound mental health support. It's got, education, all the kind of stuff that you need. And I think that's a really good tool for investment, and maybe that's something they should be looking at instead of or supporting and including, yeah.
1: Actually, because to have that sort of surgery, you have to convince them that you are making some changes which will support what they're about to do to you.
2: Totally. I've had some mates go through that, and yeah, they have to go through a journey first, right? And that alone is really cool. So, yeah, my only concern about this is we're getting people into medications, and that can be long-term, whereas we can change people's lives in maybe a different way.
1: Hey, by the way, I don't know much about – I mean, I know what body mass index is, BMI, and it's a bit of a crude way to measure people's fatness, I guess, if I could just put it crudely. But it's available to people with a body mass index of more than 50, but also to those with a BMI of more than 35 with at least two comorbidities.
0: And currently available on prescription from your GP if you pay for it too. So it's about $400
1: a month. $400 a month. Fifty is
0: very large.
1: That's really, yeah, really.
0: That's someone really who big, would appear to be very obese. 35 is, I mean, you
1: it's
0: know,
1: your
0: I,
1: black front row, isn't it?
0: Well, I'm a pretty heavily built guy. I'm not far off 35.
1: No, you are ripped, man. He's a ball of muscle.
0: But I'm also not far off 35, and that's the thing with BMI is if you're tall and you work out, and you're sort of at a, you know, comfortable middle aged sort of weight.
1: Middle aged spread. I thought you were going to say.
0: You could be pretty close to 35. It's not necessarily. And I guess that's one of the concerns too. Is this going to be an easy weight loss product for some that can afford it? So I do think it's really important that we get the regulation around who gets access to it right. Because I think one of the things I've seen in the US is, you know, that sort of movie star effect where people turn up for a movie and they've sort of lost 20 kgs in 3 months, and everyone's like, oh, they're on the older, you know, Wegovy.
1: Or we've seen those sorts of accusations thrown around fairly publicly by implication recently, haven't we? But I'm not going to go there any further. Air New Zealand has posted, you know, they're forecasting a pre-tax annual loss of $340 to $390 million. They're warning of more flight cuts. I heard Nikhil Ravishankar, who I know not closely, but he was a dad on the sideline for a year or two with our daughters. Fantastic dad on the sideline, one of the most entertaining dads, to be honest. But I heard him talking about, he responded to Heather with a question saying, look, it's all great. Look, we have thought ahead of this. We've kept some cash reserves. He's guaranteed to people that school holiday flights are going to go as planned. And yet the headline of the story makes it look pretty bad. Shane, what do you make of the New Zealand loss?
2: It's going to keep coming up in our lifetimes, the ideological kind of argument that the government should hock off the shares and step in. We need to remember that 19 of the last 25 years, Air New Zealand has been profitable. and part of those six are COVID as well. So, you know, it's a company that works, and it's also so important

0: for the country that we have to get this right. So if the government needs to step in and actually help rather than, you know, divest, then I think there'd be a good case for that.
1: It's funny, I was under the impression, just from headlines, that a hell of a lot of flights have been cut, but about 5% of Air New Zealand's roughly 500 daily flights have gone, which, you know, that's not great if you're one of those people, but from the sort of headlines and the discussion, you know, it felt like it had been more.
0: It's not a catastrophe.
1: Kyle?
2: Yeah, look, it feels like there's been a couple of politicians in the last few days. I mean, the Deputy Prime Minister being one of them, jump on this as an excuse to start talking about privatisation far too quickly out of the blocks for ideological reasons. I think we need to underwrite Air New Zealand. Either that or invest heavily in high-speed rail across the whole country. But either way...
1: How many billion did you just throw into the conversation, Kyle? I think that's a casual 20 billion to start.
2: Probably at least. But the thing is, to think about that from that point of view, though, we need to have an infrastructure in New Zealand that guarantees that New Zealanders can get around. The problem with privatisation is you hop Air New Zealand off to Singapore Airlines or an Australian airline, there's no guarantee that within 6 months they decide that half the flights aren't profitable. So all of a sudden, someone in Blenheim's got to drive 4 hours to Christchurch to actually be able to fly anywhere. So I think there is a role for the government to underwrite it. And as you say, most of the time it's profitable anyway. So we always have this conversation where things aren't going well.
1: See, I don't even think that's necessary. I think this is just a headline where, unfortunately, there's a loss forecast. But I actually, maybe I'm an easy sell, but I listened to Nikhil talking, the CEO of Air New Zealand, and I was reassured that the airline's in good hands and that, look, they're going through a tough time. You know, the other bit of, the other thing that headlines can tend to mislead you on, I was thinking, you know, there was the discussion around whether the All Blacks, whether the All Blacks should be flying coach, or I just like saying coach because it's a funny expression, premium economy, because it's costing a ridiculous amount of money. And so I thought, oh gosh, I wonder how much. I imagine flying to South Africa, the flights will just be through the roof. And so I went online and, you know, went on to a couple of the sites and was looking at international flights because I just assumed it'd be minimum $5,000 or $6,000 each way or something for just a standard flight. And the flights actually weren't nearly as expensive as I thought, because
2: can you imagine trying to jam Sam Tuipulotu into the middle seat in economy class? It'd be ridiculous.
1: Oh, no.
2: Or Geordie Barrett, for that matter.
1: No, but premium economy are big seats. It's just you can't lie flat. I mean, right. The premium economy is, I've sat in premium economy and it's been, no, I didn't pay for it.
2: How nice.
1: I didn't pay for it. and it's like the old business class seats, and then business class became the new first class and you'd lie flat.
2: Well, I did
1: think
2: that story
1: was
2: a bit of a beat up.
1: Yeah.
2: Because everyone would be like, yeah, yeah, yeah. And then when they get there and they'd lose because they haven't been.
1: Well, how do you squeeze into coach? No, I mean, you're a muscly guy. I've just said you're like an All Black.
3: Strong like an All Black.
2: Aisle seat. And you've got to give
1: spill to the aisle.
2: You got to give the middle seat armrest over. That's my philosophy. You got to go into the aisle and just keep an eye out for the car.
1: Yeah,
0: the middle person gets both armrests.
2: Agree.
0: That's the way to do it.
1: Yeah. Or you let them put there wherever they want to be on the armrest, and if you can tuck yours just behind, you know, quite
0: even better.
1: I don't think about it actually. Have you ever been business or first, Shane?
0: No, I don't get paid that much, man.
1: Council business?
0: No, they don't do that. No, Jetstar economy.
1: Oh, blimey. You need to be supporting our national airline. We need to get you on Air New Zealand.
0: There you go.
1: Anyway, look, we'll be back in just a tick. News Talk ZB. It's 10 minutes to 4.
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6: Yes, welcome back. This is the panel with Kyle McDonald and Shane Henderson. Lucky last topic. Now, digital driver's license on... What was that thumbs up? Did I get a name wrong before?
7: No, I forgot to turn my microphone.
6: Oh, there you go. Sorry, I thought I was being talked about.
7: Silencing myself. Helping my lefty mate out here.
6: Hey, no. Digital driver's license. The law has been passed, which... So you can't get them yet, but people will in the future be able to use their phones instead of carrying physical ID cards. I must say... that it's something where you could easily leave your digital your license behind without thinking about it, unless it's something some regular sort of part of your wallet or something. I don't mind this, although people are worried about privacy, cybersecurity. I mean, if you're worried about privacy and cybersecurity, you wouldn't have your credit card on your phone or your watch, would you, Kyle?
7: Yeah, I think this is great. I've got my wallet, I've got my wallet and my driver's license on me today, but I often just walk out of that house with my watch or my phone. I don't think to take my wallet a lot of the time.
6: Your waddle.
7: My waddle. Waddle out. Do you remember the old paper, the plasticated paper driver's licenses with no photos?
6: Oh, I forgot. That's
7: so
6: right.
7: So in terms of cybersecurity and being able to...
6: A passport. It was like a little...
7: Well, it was like a foldable piece of plasticated paper, and they were different colours, whether you had a learner's or a restricted. We used to borrow older siblings' licences and just memorise... As long as you had the same eye colour, you could get into a bar because there was no photo. So, I mean, it's bound to be more secure than that, right? If you had an older brother or sister, you could just... use their license.
6: And actually, it's a crime to use someone else's license, so you can still get yourself in trouble. Shane, do you like the digitization of our lives?
8: Yeah, it's all good. Yeah, it seems like it's quite convenient, actually, really. Pretty cool. I mean, yeah, I remember going through school, and not me, of course, but other mates sort of doctoring the licenses to get into bars and stuff like that.
7: Change the date.
8: Yeah, I assume that's going to be harder if you've got a digital license. That's a benefit there. Yeah.
6: Actually, the whole credit card thing, it's funny how... I was quite sort of against it. Then you get a notification saying, your bank supports this. And I thought, oh, maybe I will. And I'm like you. I just go out and I go, oh, forgot to bring my wallet. It doesn't matter. Got my phone.
7: It's fantastic for public transport, just being able to wave your phone
6: I feel a bit ashamed. I'm going to get back into the public transport once the CRL opens because I'm just like a lot of people, I think. But I couldn't tell you what it costs to get on a bus because I haven't been on one for a while. Is that bad, Kyle? Are you going to tell me off?
8: You got to do it. You got to do it, man.
7: I actually don't know how much it costs either. I just wave my phone at the thing.
6: Oh, that's right, because you'll come at dawn. I don't know what this costs.
7: My oldest daughter and her friends have caught the bus out to Sylvia Park today, and of course it's free in the weekends, which is great.
8: Yep.
6: Sylvia Park. So how does it work? They got bus passes?
7: Yeah, they got hop cards. I think they think it's free anyway because it just goes through my credit card anyway automatically.
6: Okay. By the way, any more news on the CRL, Shane?
8: I wish I could break the scoop, but I don't have any news, mate.
6: But it just seems the amount of chatter is building.

0: The testing's going well. It's going to be great for the city.
1: Oh, I think it's going to be awesome. What do you think, Kyle? I talk about it every week, by the way.
2: I'm really excited. I think it's going to be fantastic. I mean, Auckland will be a grown-up city.
3: Yeah.
1: Have world you been class. Listening to me? I said it's going to be like we're finally growing up.
2: No, we're just in sync.
1: Oh, look at that. I'm waiting to get an invitation to get taken through that thing, because I tell you what, I'll be singing its praises, I'm pretty sure.
2: Probably quite good acoustics down there in some of those tunnels, too. You could crack out a few tunes.
1: Busking.
0: Yeah. I'll have to try and sort you out, Tim.
1: Will there be a law about busking? Who knows? Anyway, hey, look, thanks for joining us. That wraps the panel for today. We'll be back with the One Roof radio show, talking about whether we're still in love with property or not. News Talk ZB.
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5: 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Mike Hosking, Ryan Bridge, Marcus Lush, Jason Pine. 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
12: It's 4 o'clock. I'm Sandy Hodge. The Education Minister says new secondary school subjects reflect the modern world, support critical thinking and open up career pathways. Erica Stanford has announced today the new school qualification system starting in 2028 will require a compulsory literature and numeracy foundation award. It will also create a Year 12 New Zealand Certificate of Education and Year 13 New Zealand Advanced Certificate of Education. Stanford says the new qualification is an internationally benchmarked system developed by subject experts.
13: And they include amazing new subjects like advanced mathematics, civics, politics and philosophy, journalism, media and communication, statistics and data science and primary industry.
12: These reports, Lebanon and Israel are extending their ceasefire by 45 days. The BBC reports the two sides had been holding talks in Washington, D.C. after accusing each other of breaking the truce since it began a month

0: ago. BBC White House reporter Bernd de Boozman says Hezbollah, the Lebanese militia at the heart of the conflict, were not party to these talks.
1: They've been very opposed to the Lebanese government engaging directly with Israel, and Israel has kept on striking targets in southern Lebanon, including one that killed seven people earlier.
0: Christchurch residents can expect an increased emergency service presence in Mariho following a fire that claimed the lives of a mother and daughter. The 23-year-old mother and her 3-year-old daughter were killed after the Whitehall Street blaze. Emily Ansell reports.
2: The 3-year-old girl's 4 siblings, aged between 10 weeks and 5 years old, were hospitalised, with 3 of them now in the care of family and 1 still in hospital. Police say the blaze isn't suspicious, but inquiries are ongoing. Friends of the family have set up a Give a Little page seeking financial support for the children's grandmother, with funds going towards funerals and essential items for the children.
0: Locals in Pegasus, north of Christchurch, are shocked that their town's golf course will be carved up for housing. The 18-hole course has been bought by developer Wolfbrook Property, who planned to rezone the land to build homes. The course had been shut since early March after its previous owners went into liquidation, but locals had still been playing there and paying for a greenkeeper. Pegasus Residents Group President Matt James says they're feeling blindsided by the sale.
3: We thought there were other parties who'd shown an interest who were keen to maintain the golf club as a golf club.
0: Alternative ideas for the social media ban are being put forward. Education Minister Erica Stanford says the government's undertaking a wider program of work. Tauranga and regions across the Western Bay of Plenty have been given a much-needed boost. The government signed a new regional deal with its councils, focusing on the likes of transport and social infrastructure and land and housing development. Projects will be jointly funding projects using proceeds from local asset recycling with a Crown uplift. Western Bay of Plenty Mayor James Denyer says the benefits of enabling more housing will be immense.
4: Access to housing and affordable housing is super important, and that is the greatest way we can increase community wellbeing.
5: To Newstalk ZB Sport. Wellington Phoenix Women's Club captain CJ Bott thinks the underdog status of her side suits Bev Priestman and her troops just fine for the A-League Women's Grand Final. The football fern won't be running out on Amy Park tonight after pregnancy cut her season short, but with plenty of history to chase, she says her teammates will be doing their utmost come kick-off at 6:15pm.
6: We haven't beaten them in 9 games or something like that, so I think we're definitely going in as the underdogs, but New Zealand's good at being underdogs, and this team has proven time and time again that if we show up on the day, then we can absolutely do anything.
5: Ruchin Ravindra has ended his time in the Indian Premier League early in order to prepare for the Black Caps tour of England. The 27-year-old had signed a deal worth over $380,000 with the Kolkata Knight Riders, but has yet to play a game this season. With his side on the verge of missing the finals, Ravindra will return to New Zealand before the Black Caps leave for Ireland and the UK later this month. In the NBA playoffs, the Detroit Pistons have dominated the Cleveland Cavaliers 115-94 in Game 6 in their Eastern Conference Series. They are tied 3-all with the winner to verse the New York Knicks in the Conference Final. Super Rugby, Hurricanes halfback Eddie Inare says he gets just as excited as their fans when he sees a flowing backline move from his teammates in yellow. Inare, who has the reins of the high-octane Hurricanes attack with Cam Roygaard injured, credits the patterns installed by coach Clark Laidlaw. He's looking forward to unleashing the form attack of the competition with Kenny Naholo back facing the Blues.
7: We really pride ourselves on expressing our individual talents, but being able to contain that within our shape. It's an exciting license that we've got as backs in this team to be able to express ourselves. Once we break down defences, then we can start to show a bit of flavour.
5: 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I'm Joey Dwyer. That's Newstalk ZB News and Sport with Sanderson Vitamins from Woolworths Pharmacies around New Zealand. It's 4:05. 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
9: Met Service Marine Forecast for the Manukau Harbour. Variable 5 knots, southeast 10 developing for a time, and for the west coast, southwest swell 1.5 metres, Waitemata Harbour, southeast 10, easing to variable 5, and the Hauraki Gulf is southeast 10, but 15 north.

0: of Whangaparoa. And to the forecast for Tāmaki Makaurau region is fine for the rest of the day, southeasterlies and a low 7 degrees. Tomorrow, fine to start, then late afternoon and evening cloudy periods with a few showers north of Whangaparoa, southeasterlies and a high 17.
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0: This is the Weekend Collective. I'm Tim Beveridge, and welcome into the One Roof Radio Show, which is our show for this hour, where we want your calls on 0800 80 1080, and you can text us on 9292. And what we want to talk about at this hour, and it's something I've noticed, that there's been a change in the emotions around property, and we're going to flesh that out, because the central question is, has property... has it still got its emotional pull? Because the market doesn't seem quite to dominate the conversations in the way it used to. And I think people are, you might notice there's been a shift as well, that there's more conversations around shares and, you know, the investment markets and things. So my initial thoughts when we were discussing this hour was the question around whether property has lost its emotional pull. Or is it just the case that the emotions have shifted? Because you've heard of that wonderful expression, FOMO, the fear of missing out. Well, the first word of that is fear. And there was that sense, I think, with a lot of people that they needed to, you know, you've got to get it now. I mean, if you've been in an auction, obviously there are emotions and they can ride quite high, but there is that wonderful fear of missing out when there's a few other buyers as well. So, what do you think the role of emotion is with the property market? And, you know, I've got a friend of mine who's bought a house recently, and as I thought about it, I thought, you know what, emotion is still a massive part of the property market. It's just, has it shifted? Has the property market lost its emotional pull? And I guess the broader question is, has it changed the sense of commitment from the average New Zealander to the property market? That is property no longer the future backbone of our wealth? You remember not too long ago that the advice was, look, if you want to retire, you've got to get yourself an investment property and away you go. But I'm not sure that it quite feels that way. So how have your property ambitions shifted over the past year or three, should I say, but also the emotions of it? And is emotion still a massive part of any investment in property? Because having asked the question initially and thinking, oh, New Zealanders have lost their emotional connection with the property market, I was thinking, well, no, that's not quite right, because you just talk to anyone around where they live and the choices they're making around buying a house, and there's still a truckload of emotion in there. Anyway, we want your calls. 0800 80 1080. What do you think? Text 9292. And my guest, she is, well, she's many things. She's a property investor. She's a property writer. She's a property commentator. I think she probably used the word mentor as well. And her name is Nicole Lewis, and she's with me now. Nicole, g'day. How are you?
1: Hello, hello. Thanks for having me again.
0: What emotions do you attach to the property market? Do you still get emotionally sort of invested in everything you're doing, or do you sort of stand back and you're quite a cool cucumber?
1: No, it's a very interesting question, because when I wrote my book Property Quadrants, you know, we talk about quadrant one, which is buying your family home, as the emotional quadrant. It's an emotional decision. And I think that the commentating is going at the moment is maybe it's moved from that emotion of excitement and motivation to more like the emotion of uncertainty and risk.
0: Yeah.
1: And I think also what feeds that a lot is social media and media. You know, like you read some of these comments that people put in when someone asks a simple property question. And you get a lot of people that don't know what they're talking about, a lot of posts from anonymous.
0: Well, welcome to social media.
1: Yeah. You know. But these people take these emotionally. You know, when someone writes a comment, they don't think how it's affecting someone, because your emotions is either moving you toward buying a house or away from it. So we have to watch what we allow our emotions to be fed, if that makes sense.
0: It is an interesting thing, because I think a lot of the decisions

0: how you govern a lot of your decisions. But, you know, how, because there will be people who simply go, oh, well, I did the numbers, I worked that out, and so I decided to buy a house, and we started looking, and I found one, and I bought one, and it was all good. And they seem to be like, did you have any sort of fear or excitement? And they're like, not really.
1: And that happens. You know, yeah, that happens. It's like when I wrote my second book, No Money Deals, which is all about, you know, how to buy property when you've got no money, or when you, what to do when you're stuck for cash. And I wrote a whole chapter on it because my business, or I should say my author coach, said to me, well, hang on, wait a minute, how do you put your emotions aside? And so we wrote a whole chapter on park your emotions.
0: Yeah.
1: And that works in two ways. Like, one is, don't let real estate agents or lawyers or accountants talk you into something. So, you know, you've got to actually just park those emotions and work on the facts and the numbers when it comes to buying sort of investments, or when you make sure, you know, when the market's hot, you don't want to overcommit yourself so you end up then financially struggling for the next so many years.
0: Because one of the biggest challenge, I think, is to actually have that ability to, regardless of how you're feeling, is ultimately you can't make a decision based on just emotion.
1: No.
0: And because, I mean, a real estate agent, you know, real estate agents know the game is to sell you to fall in love with the property. Yep. Maybe not so much if you're an investor, but to some extent you've got to fall in love with some aspect of it that you think is going to work for you. But how, I mean, to me, you'd think that ultimately the biggest challenge for people is to overcome that overpowering emotion to either run a mile or to dive in over your head.
1: That's right, 100%. Yeah, and what sort of emotions are one of four parts. Don't forget, we've got our thoughts, our feelings, our emotions, and our actions. So they actually all work together, and usually on a subconscious level as well. We don't even think about it. So that's number one, is to actually go, well, hang on, what am I aware of? What am I thinking? And what am I telling myself? Because we all have our small talk, our little voice inside our head. No, you're not mad. You know, we're all the same. but it's on a subconscious level. Sorry, my psychology and neurolinguistic programming training comes out here. I studied both of those for years. But yeah, but those sorts of things feed us on a subconscious level as well. And who do we engage with? You know, like, we're talking to people, as you naturally do. You have conversations about what's going on in the world at the moment. And some people will have an opinion that makes us too scared to walk out the front door.
0: So what do you feel? I mean, you're someone, I think, because to newcomers and people who are thinking of buying their first home or their first investment or whatever, you know, the emotions are, I would imagine, are pretty high. I think some, for me, actually, I should probably explain. I think when we bought our house, maybe it wasn't such an emotional decision because we worked out that we're having a family, and actually the decision was made, we have to buy somewhere. And that was simply it. And I, actually, now I think of it, I was scared that the guy who I was making the offer to would want too much money, but he was quite reasonable to deal with. So in the end, emotions that had stopped me buying for years and years and years, they disappeared because I don't know what, how do you describe that journey? Just common sense kicked in. I think I just said to my wife, we've got to buy a place.
1: Mm.
0: And that's it. And then away you go.
1: Yeah, but then to a degree, you still would pick where you wanted to buy, like which area you wanted to be in.
0: We're a little bit of an unfair case for anyone listening, because we were renting, and I tracked down the landlord, and I found out who he was, and I tracked him down, and I said, I want to buy it, and would you be interested in selling? And he said, yes.
1: That's brilliant.
0: And then we made, so there was no competitive process. He worked out what he wanted for it. I made him an offer. We sort of met a little bit in the middle by a few thousand, and we're very, very lucky.
1: Mm.
0: Whereas I have a friend of mine who's been through the whole buying a home for himself and his family, and he and his wife buying a family a house for their family. And the journey that they went through is absolutely exhausting.
1: Mm-hmm.
0: And is it avoidable? I don't know.
1: It depends on a number of things. I mean, first of all, you go, well, you were lucky, but you took action. A lot of people don't take action. You know, they wouldn't have tracked down a landlord. They wouldn't have tried to make an offer. They would have been put off by someone trying to do a private deal. But
0: I still can't believe it.
1: Yeah. You made it happen.
0: I can't believe it.
1: Mm.
0: Because I could have easily just not thinking, oh, it's too hard. But to me, it was because I took action straight away before I could think about it.
1: Yeah.
0: Because I remember my wife Annie saying, she wouldn't have been, I think she said, or one of us, we probably both said it, God, wouldn't it be just nice if we just buy this place?

0: And I think I thought, well, I could always ask him, thinking fat chance, you know, and drove out to Helensville, you know, and bumped into him literally outside a property he owned out there. I said, I don't suppose you're such and such. And he looked at me and he said, oh, yes. He said, we should never meet because we had a letting agent. And he thought it was amusing. And I just said, look, I know you look like you're busy, but would you be interested in selling? And he said, let's have a coffee. And that was when I was like, oh my God. But I was lucky.
1: Mm.
0: Anyway, I don't know. How do you take, I mean, because there's a point where you have to take the emotion out of it. Don't you? I mean, everyone surely has to take the emotion out of it. Otherwise, emotional, whether it's your own home or your investment, it can lead you to making a mistake.
1: Yep. That's why I wrote a whole chapter on it. Park your emotions, because you absolutely have to. You first have to realise I'm being emotional. Now you have to park them. And it's easier said than done.
0: Yeah.
1: But you actually need
0: it's
1: to.
0: Very easy.
1: Yeah, it is. It is. But, you know, number one is being aware and of which way you're letting your emotions lead you, whether it's towards something or away from it, and then parking it and then looking at a deal on its merits. Now, when it's your first home, you're going, well, what are the merits? And then it's you sort of got to say, well, can you afford this property? Because in a hot market, people overpay. You know, at the moment, the market's fantastic. People are like, well, what if something happens with a war? I was like, yeah, but you can't go what if, or we'll never do anything.
0: That's fear, fear, fear.
1: Yeah, and it is, yeah. it is. And you know, I felt the same thing. Oh, should I do this or should I do? But, you know, the reality is the market right now is brilliant. It's full of opportunities. Interest rates are quite good.
0: There'd still be those who'd say it's still bloody expensive. And by earlier standards, it probably is.
1: Yeah, but you know the old saying, hey, when's the best time to buy property? 20 years ago. And when's the next best time? Today.
0: Well, I have heard that a few times.
1: Well, you look at your property.
0: although, can I suggest that there was a time 3 years ago where if you thought the time to buy is now, and you would have bought at the top, and it would have fallen off to 30%. So
1: it depends, though.
0: It's like the secret to good comedy is timing.
1: Yeah, true. It depends, though, because the upside of buying at the peak in 2021, 22, depending on where in the country you was, it was really easy to get money. So, like, a lot of people would be approved then that could never have got approved when the market crashed in 23, 24, because the banks were all like, oh, you know, and test rates are sky high, and then, you're stuck because you can't buy. So if you're going to hold a property long term, and let's face it, you know, how long have you lived in your house?
0: Shivers. Hang on. 18 years.
1: There you go. So was it a good buy 18 years ago? You know, now you look back.
0: We rented it for a while.
1: Yeah, but now you look back and go, wow. And that always happens where you come unstuck. And I know because I've done it, is when you buy at the peak and sell at the bottom. You know, that's where you come. And why did I do that? Well, just bad luck. You know, it was, didn't know. You don't know what you don't know.
0: On your journey in property, when you got into it, do you remember what emotions you went through about your first home or investment property?
1: I do. So the first home I bought was the family home. And I tell you, one of the emotions was like, oh, another dud. You know, like you read an ad and it looks amazing and you're like, woohoo, you go to the open home and you're like,
0: is it when the photos didn't measure up?
1: Yeah, exactly, exactly.
0: We talked about that the other day.
1: And you're sort of like, oh, this is not what they said. And it's so up and down, like you're so hopeful and then let down. And I remember when I finally bought my first house, I nearly didn't bother to go and look at it because I'm like, oh, no, it's too good to be true. And it was my mum that said, go on, I'll come with you. Let's get in the car. And we pull on up to it and we're like, oh, wow, this is really cool. And then you've got the, what if I don't get it? What if it's too expensive? You know, what if they countersign it? What if someone else comes and,
0: And
1: when the market's hot, you lose it to an auction and you've spent all this money on a building report and you didn't get it and you're like, oh. But you know what? What I've learned in 20 years, your next property is always around the corner. You have to park your emotions and keep going.
0: Hang on, your next property is all right. If you're investing.
1: Well, no, or a first home buyer. Missed out on one, you know, either you've turned up to an open home and it's crap, or it's your dream house and then you've missed out on it because someone else has outbid you, the next property is just around the corner. Well, you will get one.
0: We'd love to hear your thoughts on this. Gosh, that sounds like such a bland way of introducing a topic, but from your, for the listeners out there, we'd love you to join our conversation on 0800.

0: 80, 1080. Were your emotions and property something that were an asset to you because you were excited and it led you to take action? Or were they something that you actually had to go, I've got to make sure I overcome these, otherwise it's going to lead me in the wrong direction? What role did emotion play in your purchase of your first property, your second, third, whatever? 0800 80 1080. But also, do you think that the emotional sort of intensity of the market is not what it was? And I guess what I mean is it's not driven by the same fear of missing out right now. That's probably one specific emotion. Before we go to the break, I will acknowledge that I have told that story before about how I bought my house because somebody said, oh my God, Tim, how many times have you told that story? Well, lots. And I'll probably tell it again at some stage because not everyone's heard it.
1: Yet.
0: Anyway, sorry if, you know, I've got to make sure I'm consistent because someone might say, you didn't say that last time. Anyway, 0800 80 1080, how did you manage your emotions when it came to buying a property? And we're with Nicole Lewis. She's a property writer, commentator, investor, et cetera, et cetera. The number is, as you know, it's the 0800 80 1080. It's 23 past four, News Talk ZB.
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0: Yes, News Talk ZB with Tim Beveridge. My guest is Nicole Lewis, talking about the role of emotion when it comes to your property investment decision, your home or investment decision. But also, what are your observations just about what the market is in terms of the intensity of emotion and that New Zealanders have towards it? Because I would suggest that, you know, I've done the host of the property show for a while now. And there was a time where you could just feel there was this level of intensity and energy, whereas people are a bit more like, you know, I'm a bit more relaxed about it now, about making that decision. Although, is that ever possible? 0800 80 1080. Val, hello.
15: Hi. I wanted to comment on buying our first house.
0: Yeah.
15: A necessity because we were having a family. And

0: it was the only house for sale in the small town we lived in.
1: Well,
0: so I don't think there was any emotion there. But on the other hand, the next time, in deciding to move to a bigger city, it took us a year.
1: Yeah, why's that?
0: Partly because we had to sell the house we'd originally bought.
1: Yeah.
0: And that took most of it. And then then we took another 6 months to find somewhere we wanted to live.
1: Just out of curiosity, where was your first house? If there was only one house for sale in the town, I'm guessing it was not one of New Zealand's larger centres.
0: No, it was a small town, Hawke's Bay.
1: Oh, okay. Not narrowing it down for us yet. So what about, was this just a timing thing? You never got particularly emotional, or what was your sort of level of angst or excitement or whatever?
0: Well, I think we've lived in four or five houses altogether. And each time it's been my husband who said, I like it, and we bought it.
1: Was it ever stressful? You make it sound easy. Was it ever stressful?
0: Well, it was beginning to get stressful after a year.
1: Oh, no, that's because you're waiting to sell your other one.
0: But on the other hand, we always felt that we had to sell before we bought.
2: So that's interesting in itself, because a lot of people feel that way too. But sometimes it's better to do it the other way around, because then you've got the stress of once you sell, you're trying to find something quick.
0: Yes, well, we never had to do it quickly.
1: I actually think that probably what you've touched on.
0: Emotion came into it because it was the house that felt right.
1: Oh, yeah. So what, was it just you walk in and you look around and you go, "This feel, I can imagine myself living here.
0: I could live here."
2: Yes. And I think the other thing too is that when you get your first house, you're either moving from renting or living with your parents. And that's an emotion as well, because now you have got your own property and you can do what you want with it. I think that's another consideration.
0: Yes, I think it was more that everyone else we knew was living in their own houses.
1: Yeah.
0: We assumed that we would too.
1: Yeah, thanks, Val. Actually, there's something about Val's call. I think the hardest thing is about if you're not sure whether you should buy a house now, the decision whether you're going to get into the market. So, for instance, I would feel stressed about thinking about an investment property because I haven't made the decision whether I would want to do it or not. And that's where all the emotion would kick in, with all that uncertainty. Whereas if you've made a decision to buy something, like I'm going to do this and this is happening, it feels that a lot of that stress is taken out of it. But of course, then I'd be like, what town, what street?
2: I think that's quite valid. I think then it moves to strategy.
1: Yeah.
2: Because then it's all a case of, which is, I love that part. You know, when you move into the investing or the trading side of property, it's a strategic move. And you don't know what you don't know. So that's where it becomes all about learning and education which is all part of your strategy so that you buy right.
1: Did you make any colossal mistakes when you were starting out?
2: Oh, yes.
1: I have no, and I can't remember what they were, but I remember you saying that you did make some big mistakes.
2: A lot.
1: And how come that didn't put you off then?
2: I'm very determined. So, you know, I think when I look back, when I was little, what did I want to do? I wanted to be rich, whatever rich is. I had no clue. And I wanted to work for myself because it's bossy, you know. And so it was sort of like I got into property sort of accidentally, but I always wanted to have my own home. And then I look back and I think, why did I make so many mistakes? One is I had no idea, so I didn't any, you know, like I had no family that were into property, no friends or anything like that, so I don't know. And there was no internet, goes to show how old I am now, so you couldn't look things up on YouTube and get free seminars and all that sort of thing. So you read books and you interpret them as best you can.
1: Actually, do you think, can I just run something by you? I think, is the amount of information that's out there, social media, you're saying you had to read books and stuff. I don't think you were worse off. I just think it enabled you to have a simpler thought about things. You weren't bombarded by opinions left, right and centre on this is how you need to do it. You find a book that you think might be a good source and away you go.
2: Actually, you're probably right. You're probably right, because if you're on the wrong

0: type of social media, you get very bad advice that you shouldn't be listening to at all.
1: Yeah. Hey, let's take some more calls. Yvonne, hello.
2: Oh, hello, Tim. Look, I had an occasion, my husband and I, we'd been renting, we'd recently married, little baby on the way, and renting in Johnsonville, and I said, let's get our own home, you know, let's get the foundation, because I had my daughter, she was a teenager, and that, you know, let's get our foundation. So we ended up getting a modest home being built, and it was one, like, sort of like, you know, how those people come in, like Craig Homes and stuff, not that, you know, it was them, but you know how they sort of make those pre-builds and stuff, you know, and you buy. Yeah. So anyway, it was a modest home down in Wellington, and we went for the meeting, and of course we had the good jobs because I had to go to work, and we had good jobs and what have you, and the chap could sort of see, like, we were wanting the home and one thing and another. Anyway, my husband ended up leaving the meeting because he just said, oh, you know, it's nonsense, because there was just a little bit of reason why we couldn't get the home. So it turned out that this chap rang me later and said, oh, look, he said, how do you feel, he said, if we put some money in on your behalf? And I thought, well, hell, you know, that'd really help. You know, I was, I don't know, naive, I suppose, but I thought that'd really help. Well, the upshot was that they ended up failing in their business. And, of course, the business, their business went under, and I think it's, they're called underwriters or whatever. They came in trying to recoup the money from that failed business. So they wanted to see us to see if we could pay them back the money that they'd lent us, you see. And we said, well, look, sorry, we haven't got the money. And I don't know what happened. Yeah. I don't know what happened, but we never, it never came to be an issue for us. So okay. I'm grateful.
1: Bit of a journey.
2: I'm grateful for that. Yes, it was a journey.
1: How many houses and, have you bought and sold in your life then?
2: Probably about four or five. You know.
1: Okay. That's a bit of movement. Yeah. Did you find it stressful?
2: Well, the thing was, we got in, when we got our first home, we were paying 17% interest.
0: Oh, yeah, that's
2: because
0: right.
2: Because we were earning good money, we ended up, they introduced that revolving credit, you see, at the bank. And we were eligible. Yeah. So we ended up owning beautiful homes.
1: Oh, but good,
2: it was all, yeah, but it was always on bloody credit.
1: Not many people buying cash, Yvonne, paying cash for
0: properties. No, not at the beginning, at least.
1: Yeah, actually, it's interesting that I was wondering how many homes people have in the course of their lifetime. And
0: statistically, they say people move every 7 years.
1: Yeah.
0: And of course, you know, some people stay a lot longer and some don't, but that's the statistic.
1: See, Steve's way looks great. He says, my wife and I spontaneously looked at an open home, unplanned. We made an offer within the hour. We have now lived there for 24 years. And last month bought the house next door as an investment property. It was meant to be, says Steve. I wonder what, I mean, there's a lot missing in that story in a way, isn't it? Because spontaneously looked at an open, unplanned. Was he thinking about buying? But
0: you would think that part of their plan, you know, is let's get a house. Because how many Kiwis still think that these days? How many people still want to buy a house? Probably still a lot.
1: Oh, yeah, I would say so. I think probably there'd be a lot of people if you've got something where you feel you're going to be able to pay for a mortgage for a start. Because financial insecurity is the worst one. I think that's when you were, you know, that you'd be having more of a fear about these things if you weren't feeling sure in your job and your what if this and what if that and... Yeah, I don't know.
0: Yeah, but I mean, what is it? Like the average interest rate in the last 10 years is something like 7%.
1: Yeah.
0: So it's not that much different from renting. And a mortgage does go down over time, and there are options if you need to. But definitely more security.

0: And having your own house, in my opinion, than renting, because your mortgage goes down over time and your rent goes up over time.
1: And, well, that would be one of the emotions that would have driven me, actually. It's like, well, we've just got to do it. I think that's the biggest thing with emotions is once you've made the decision you have to buy a house, then emotion does tend to sort of take a bit of a back seat, doesn't it?
0: Exactly right. But I think fear does come into it. Like if you're a tenant, you might be of a fear that you're going to get told to move out, get given notice at some stage, so it never really becomes your own. But when you buy your own house, you might have a fear that you're going to lose your job or your mortgage is going to go up. Hmm. And that's what I mean when I say you've got to park your emotions and think about the positives of what we can do.
1: Right. Actually, I'm just going to ask Brian, who's holding, just take a moment. We'll be back in just a tick. It is 23 minutes to 5, News Talk ZB.
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1: Talking broadly speaking about the role that emotion plays in the New Zealand property market and whether that's changed, but also on a more personal level, how you actually dealt with your own emotions and whether they helped or hindered you when it came to property. 0800 80 1080. My guest is Nicole Lewis. And Brian, hello.
17: Good afternoon. Brian Bullock speaking.
1: G'day.
17: I just wanted to check some statistical data with you.
1: Yeah.
17: My belief is that the average time that people spend in a home is about 7 years.
1: Oh, yes. Okay. Yep.
17: But when we are talking about emotions, I would respectfully suggest that circumstances overtake what's going to happen. And if I could just illustrate my own situation, I think I could bring some sense to the conversation.
1: Way you go. Okay.
17: So,

0: I'm 92, and I've been buying houses since I was 80 when I first got married at the age of 24.
1: Right.
0: I was married, and we were good workers, and we were on good salaries, and so we bought our first home.
1: Yeah.
0: This was in the UK.
1: Mm-hmm.
0: A small mortgage, because we, you know, over the period that we were thinking of getting married, we managed to save up quite an amount of money.
1: Yeah.
0: So the next set of circumstances that overtook us was that a company I worked for promoted me to a job in another city.
1: Yeah.
0: The next one was we decided to leave the United Kingdom and come to New Zealand.
2: Nice.
0: So, again, circumstances overtook us, because if you come to New Zealand, you have to find somewhere to live.
1: Well, you could have said no to coming to New Zealand.
2: And you were bringing pounds. That's helpful.
1: Carry on.
0: Well, with respect, monetary situations ebb and flow forever. I mean, my first house in the United Kingdom was about £2,000.
1: Yeah. So, Brian, you said you want to introduce some sense into the conversation. Where did we go wrong?
0: Well, I'm suggesting that circumstances drive the reasons why you leave one house and buy the next one.
1: Okay, so you're saying emotions are not really part of it. It's simply, look, we've got married, we've got this money, we're going to buy a house, or we're moving country, we've got a family, we're going to buy a house.
0: And then someone said that after you've been in that house for 5 years, I'm going to promote you and I'm going to move you into London where I was working.
1: Yeah.
0: The next one, the decision made was we came to New Zealand and we bought a house.
1: Mm.
0: And then my employer decided they were going to promote me and move me to Wellington. So we bought another one. When we came back to Auckland about 5 years later, obviously my circumstances changed from having three children and a four-bedroom home.
1: Yeah.
0: And when the children left, circumstances said, well, what have we got this big home for?
1: Oh, okay.
0: And we decided to move to Takapuna on the flat.
1: Mm.
0: And we came here in 2005 and have been here ever since.
1: Yeah. Okay. I'm guessing that money, it sounds like from the way you've described it, that you had good jobs, good salaries, and you got good promotions, so money's never been a stress for you in terms of buying a house. Is that fair?
0: Well, it depends how people handle money.
1: And you handle it quite well. It does depend. Yes, it
2: that's
1: does.
2: That's true.
0: Some people handle money well, some people don't.
1: Yeah.
0: So, yes, my trail means that I've had seven houses.
1: Mm.
0: The first one was on 24, mm. and I came here in 2005, so it's like 70 years.
1: Good stuff.
0: So in terms of living in homes, I'm striking the average, aren't I?
1: Yeah, and you also sound, I mean, Brian sounds like he's quite a calm sort of guy, and I think he's lucky that it seems to him he's just like, well, we'll just buy a house. We've got the jobs. And see, to many people, they'd be like, God, I wish I could be like that.
2: Well, that's right. That's right. I mean, I wonder now whether buying a house is, you know, like 40 years ago, it's just what you did. You know, I think that's what all of our callers have said.
1: Possibly.
2: Today. We just bought a house. Is it as easy today?
1: Well, then maybe that's part of it, because the percentage of your annual salary that you're having to spend on a house means that it is. Yeah.
2: The deposit's hard. You know,
1: and he said a small mortgage to start with. So I think Brian might have been also fortunate with his circumstances.
2: I think
1: thanks for your call, Brian. We really appreciate it.
2: I think mortgages are still manageable, but the deposits are difficult.
1: Yeah.
2: Yeah.
1: Okay, right.
2: Difficulty.
1: We'll be back. We won't be back in just a minute. We'll go to Phil. Sorry. Hi, Phil.
3: Oh, g'day, Tim. How are you?
1: Good, thanks.
3: And to your guest there.
1: Nicole.
3: Nicole, thank you. The name had just slipped me. Sorry, so thank you. I'm well overdue for a change then, because I've only had the one house for over 20 years now. The average is every 7 years you move.
1: Does it make you think that you would move, or are you thinking, oh, no, I'm fine?
3: No, even if I won Lotto, I think at the moment I

0: fine. I'm quite happy in the area that I'm in. It's only a small house. It's just a two-bedroom, but I'm quite happy. So, yeah, and I have thought about it. So not at the moment. I'd be okay. The only thing that would probably make me move is a bigger yard that I could maybe put a swimming pool in.
1: Were you nervous? Did you have – what were the emotions around you buying your first home?
0: That's what I was going to say, because I don't know if you'd call it an emotion, but for me it was a thing that I kind of referred to as the feel. The real estate agent that I had took me to quite a few homes, I don't know, maybe four or five before I settled. She took me to the one where I am at the moment, and as soon as I sort of arrived and we got here, I just thought, yeah. Like I say, I don't know if you caught emotion, but just straight away there was that. And that's why I refer to it as the feel. Straight away that I like this. I could see myself living here. This feels good. It feels right, and I feel I'd be happy.
1: It a straightforward decision for you in the end?
0: Yeah, pretty much so. The only thing that maybe I was thinking too that maybe affected the emotion toward the decision to buy the home in the end, because I was renting and I had a good job at the time, a good secure job as well, which may have been a factor too. But probably
1: I think that's a factor, Phil.
0: That's a factor, definitely. But I think too, the other thing was I got sick of moving and having to move, or you know, with new flatmates and all that sort of thing. So that might have been affected me emotionally. But for me, the main thing was that, as I say, the feel. I just felt right when I come to the house, and it was like, yeah, the good vibe. I've got the good vibe.
2: And I think that's very valid. I think a lot of homeowners make their decision based on that very thing.
1: I was actually thinking, I think it's the way the market is these days. Like, for instance, a previous call, I don't know what methods of sale in England, but you turn up to a house, there's a asking price for it. You know, these days it's a lot more energized, the processes, you know, auctions and, you know, what multi-buyer situations.
2: That's right.
1: And I think that actually doesn't do anything for anyone's stress levels. But anyway, we'll be back in just a moment with the One Roof Property of the Week. Time flies, doesn't it? 11 minutes to 5, News Talk ZB.
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3: Yeah, yes, the One Roof Property of the Week is, I'll give you the address, and if you've got time, you can go and have a look at it. Because it is what I would imagine would be, I mean, if as a first house, I mean, it would be fantastic first house. But the word that I would use to describe it, it's just got home written all over it. It is absolutely gorgeous. 205 Hurstmere Road in Takapuna, North Shore City. It's four bedrooms, two bathrooms. It's got a pool, fantastic outdoor living space. It's just a really, I don't know how to sum it up, but it's got the high stud character detailing, modern kitchen and living spaces. You know when you hear expressions like indoor and outdoor living, it's sort of just an expression that rolls off the tongue sort of thing, and you think, oh, well, what does that mean? But it really is a gorgeous house, lovely big living room, dining room that feeds onto the kitchen there. I would say it was probably a bit of an old weatherboard home that's had a lot of renovation done to it, and they've done it quite beautifully. It was last sold in 2016 for $2.4 million. The current estimate is believed to be in the high $3 millions. But if you had the money, I mean, that's the question, isn't it? Nicole, what do you make of the property? How would you describe it?
4: It's really cool. It's got some great character. I mean, look at the big trees out the front with the swings hanging down and the egg chairs sitting there, and it's got those really cool window seats. It's really full of character and family fun.
3: It also, I'm looking at right through it, and I would say there's not an inch of it that hasn't been, you know, it's been pretty well renovated, hasn't it?
4: It looks
3: they've had
4: very
3: a really,
4: well.
3: Really lovely renovation job on it as well.
4: Very nice job.
3: That's not your first home, is it? Not unless you've won lotto. Is that the sort of house you'd want to live in? You're a slightly more rural kind of gal, aren't you?
4: Yeah, I don't know how my horses would go in the backyard there, but other than that, I do like it. I would live there.
3: What's Takapuna's Golden Mile? Because it says it's a high-end character villa on Takapuna's Golden Mile.
4: Oh, Hurstmere Road, Lake Road, where you can walk to all the shops and the beach.
3: Yeah. Oh, well, it's so originally bought in 2016 for $2.4 million. If they are saying it's going to be going in high threes, I'm not sure they're making a huge profit on it, because it looks like they've spent a truckload on just everything, doesn't it?
4: Yeah, it does look like they have done a very good job of preparing it for sale.
3: Yeah. So anyway, if you want to go and check out that property, it's just a few more facts on it. It's 205 Hurstmere Road, Takapuna in North Shore City. It has four bedrooms, two bathrooms. It's got a pool, multiple living areas, land of 654 square metres. In fact, I can't see the numbers on how big the actual house is
4: itself.
3: The
4: house is 260 square metres, so no, not bad.
3: That's a fairly chunky sort of size, isn't it?
4: Not bad. It's going to auction, though, so maybe they'll be hoping that price will keep going up.
3: I would say, well, to be honest, a house like that, you're always going to be going to auction, aren't you? If you're in a desirable area like that, it's not cheap.
4: Yeah.
3: But maybe for the right buyer, they would think that would be a good buy in the $3 million, wouldn't
4: exactly,
3: they?
4: Exactly, exactly.
3: Yeah. How do you approach the sale method when you're getting rid of something? I don't know if you ever sell something. You just keep accumulating.
4: No, I do sell all the time. It depends on the property, and it depends what the market's doing at the time. So at the moment, you want to try and get competition, either by an auction or by a set sale date. That's definitely what you want to aim to do.
3: Okay, right. We never actually got onto the question of whether property's still the backbone of our economy, but
4: of course it is, yes.
3: Well, yes, and this text here says it's still the backbone. We're unfortunately still in an enormous double-hit economy downturn with COVID and Iran and all that. And Colin says, Tim, if this is on the 3 years ago conversation, he says, I remember rightly you could have easily bought an investment property 3 years ago. Lucky some unscrupulous agent didn't take you for a coffee then, eh? Says Colin. Possibly, Colin, depending. If I'd got a bargain, would have been a bargain anyway. But anyway, we will be back. We have a brand new guest on our parent squad. Her name is Samantha Marsh, and we're talking about the whole thing around, you know, the social media bans on cell phones, the government.

0: It's looking at it. There was a members bill in. Now maybe Erica Stanford's going to have something to announce. How quickly should they do that? We'll be taking your calls on the Parent Squad shortly.
1: 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Layer Cake. Daniel Craig is a smooth-talking criminal trying to retire, but his underworld boss isn't known for a supportive off-boarding process. Matrix and Matrix Reloaded, the groundbreaking films that red-pilled the world, revealing that reality is a simulation and humanity is under attack from machine control. So yeah, basically the news. It's Layer Cake, The Matrix and Matrix Reloaded, streaming now on TVNZ Plus.
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10: 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Mike Hosking, Jamie Mackay, Heather Duplessis-Allen, Tim Beveridge. All the names you can trust. 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
11: It's 5 o'clock. Good afternoon. I'm Joe Gilfillan. The government says its new secondary school qualifications are rigorous and aspirational. The replacement certificates for NCEA will require senior students to pass 3 out of 5 subjects each year. They'll also be marked A+ to E and need a compulsory literature and numeracy foundation award. Education Minister Erica Stanford says this rewards hard work and sets up students for the future.
12: They've been developed by subject experts, heads of departments from schools across New Zealand, benchmarked internationally and aligned with tertiary and industry expectations.
11: Locals in Pegasus, north of Christchurch, are shocked that their town's golf course will be used for housing. The 18-hole course has been bought by developer Wolfbrook Property, who plan to build homes. The course went into liquidation and closed in March, but locals had still been playing there and paying for a greenkeeper. Pegasus Residence Group President Matt James says they thought whoever bought it would keep it as a golf course. The United States says Lebanon and Israel have agreed to a 45-day extension of a ceasefire. Delegates from both sides have been in Washington, D.C. for talks described as productive. Over the past few weeks, both sides have accused the other of breaking the truce, with Israel saying it's targeting Hezbollah military sites. The United States president is adamant the war on Iran is worth the squeeze of higher oil prices so long as Tehran does not have nuclear weapons. President Trump's return to Washington from Beijing

0: after meeting Chinese President Xi Jinping, but did not ask for help in reopening the Strait of Hormuz. President Trump says it's a matter of short-term pain for long-term gain.
1: Because we want to stop the threat of being blown to pieces by a lunatic using nuclear weapons.
0: Rural households are bearing the brunt of fuel price rises, according to new ANZ spending data. The figures show many rural districts are spending more than 20% of discretionary income on fuel. In metro centres like Wellington, just 5% is spent on fuel. Federated Farmers Arable Chair David Burkett says, as a Selwyn farmer, he understands communities are really feeling it.
2: There's no way around it for farming. You live rurally. To get anywhere, you need to get in a vehicle.
0: A reminder for Aucklanders to turn off their LED lights at night to help Cook's petrels. The seabirds are currently making an annual journey between breeding grounds and the ocean. Sea Life Kelly Tarleton's Chiara Martina Lennart says the petrels are being drawn off course by the city's brightness and becoming stranded on streets and even construction sites. Ms. Lennart says LED lights at night are a lot brighter than what petrels are used to.
3: Imagine tiny little populations of these little birdies, and they're just completely thwarted by all of this.
0: The lights are on and the stage is set for One NZ Stadium's concert debut in Christchurch. The recently opened venue hosts the once-in-a-lifetime event tonight, featuring Symphony and 660. It's expected to generate $5 million in visitor spending for Christchurch. Venue's Ototahi Chief Executive Caroline Harvey-Tier says it's the first time Te Kaha's turf will be covered for an event.
4: We're going to have 17,000 guests on the field, and we need to protect that beautiful turf for rugby next weekend, so there's about 9,000 square metres of turf protection going down.
5: To News Talk ZB Sport. A step up in competition for Mystics newbie Sophia Lafayalii in her first full season playing for in the ANZ Premiership. The South Auckland side is gearing up to verse their neighbours, the Stars, in round six tonight. Lafayalii played netball for AUT last year, casually filling in for the Mystics when she was needed. She's had to adjust to a different style of play.
6: At uni, I can get away with just kind of standing there and holding one angle, whereas at ANZ, you really got to keep changing every week. You've got to keep growing, because if you start to slack off, it's predictable.
5: The Auckland teams face off at Truss Arena at 10 past 7 tonight. Meanwhile, the mainland Tactics lead the Waikato Bay of Plenty Magic 28-20 at halftime. Former Silver Fern Gina Crampton is yet to make her appearance on the court. A wave of vocal fans in the stands tonight at Eden Park will help Blues flanker Anton Segner overcome an electric Hurricanes outfit. Segner says in-stadium support is much more appreciated by the players than fans would expect, especially ahead of what could be a finals preview.
7: We feel every single person that turns up, especially the Blues fans, obviously. 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In that case, you're more focused on the people that are there and the support that they give you.
5: If you can't be there, listen live on Newstalk ZB Sport and iHeartRadio from 7pm. Super Rugby coverage with Habit Health Physio. Book today and stay in the game. A Hollywood redemption arc could be written into New Zealand footballing folklore by Wellington Phoenix women's coach Bev Priestman. Priestman attracted international notoriety at the end of the 2024 Olympics after her Canada staff were caught spying on the football ferns with a drone. Football Fern and Phoenix club captain CJ Bott says Priestman has revolutionised Phoenix women, and everyone's aligned and travelling back across the Tasman with the A-League Women's Trophy in tow.
8: I mean, what's done is done. We've spoken about it quite honestly and openly, and she had her period of stand-down time, and I'm grateful she's here.
5: I'm Joey Dwyer. That's Newstalk ZB News and Sport with Sanderson Vitamins from Woolworths Pharmacies around New Zealand. It's 5 past 5. Tim Beveridge is next.
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10: Match service forecast for all of Aotearoa. Northland and Coromandel is mainly fine with the odd shower about eastern Northland. Auckland to Kapiti, including Bay of Plenty and the Central High Country, fine apart from a few areas of cloud and fog this evening. And Gisborne to Wairarapa and Wellington is mostly cloudy with a few light showers, mainly in Gisborne and the Wairua District. Marlborough and Canterbury is cloudy with the odd shower about the coast. And Nelson Buller, Fiordland, also Otago and Southland is mainly fine, fog at night. And to the Chatham Islands, cloudy and a few light showers.
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0: Yes, welcome back. This is the Weekend Collective. This is the Parent Squad. That tune, actually, I just said to my, I've got a different producer today, Mark, and I just said, let's play some Akadaka. It's a little bit of AC/DC. It has nothing to do with this topic that we're getting to, but welcome back to the show, and this is the Parent Squad. Whereas, you know, look, we'd love you to join us with your thoughts on the topic of the day, which the number is, of course, 0800 80 1080. You can text on 9292. And just before we introduce, we've got a new guest in the studio, actually. And look, it's almost unapologetically that we bring this topic up, and it's not the first time we've talked about it. As you know, we've had some, various experts who've talked about social media and the delay of whether we delay giving that technology to our children and smartphones, and because it's such a massive part of the parenting space. But of course, I've got kids who are age 13 and 15, and while they're not on social media, they are still connected. There's all sorts of ways of them connecting with their friends, whether it just be them videoing down the line on WhatsApp. But at the moment, they're not, luckily for me, they're not in that space of sharing things and wanting to see how many likes they get. But the big issue of social media, I feel, is building up a real head of steam in terms of public expectation. But of course, there was a national members bill to do with going down the path of what Australia are doing, restricting our children's access to social media. And all of a sudden, that's been pulled because, and Eric, there's musings and sounds around Erica Stanford. There's going to be something else to announce in due course. But we thought what we should do is actually get our head around, you know, is all social media equally bad for children? There are other platforms that are more manageable. If you're a parent trying to manage that, it's good to get a bit of information about what we have learned and what we know about the good or the bad, or is it just all bad? Anyway, to join us, she is a public health expert at She wouldn't say expert. She'll say she's a public health academic at the University of Auckland. And her name is Samantha Marsh, and Samantha's with me now. Hi, Samantha. How are you?
1: I'm good, thanks. How are you?
0: Good. Hey, just a little bit, because you're new to the show. Tell us a bit about how did you get into public health, and in particular into this area around kids and phones and technology and all that? What's a bit about you?
1: Okay, got into public health. I was a medical writer for 10 years. A medical writer, so I reviewed clinical trials.
0: Yeah.
1: I came from a background of pharmacology, so very science. And I was the managing editor for diabetes, and I remember reading an article one day about why we're coming up with all these amazing drugs when we need to start working on prevention. And I got fascinated by public health, so went back and did a PhD in public health. And I was specifically looking at the impacts of screens on the way kids eat. So this was like the late 2000s, you know, kind of not pre-social media, but it was very early days. So I was having kids come into a laboratory setting, sitting them down in front of a TV or a video game, or not, so they could be reading a book, and I kind of gave them a buffet of food and
0: and some TV,
1: and I looked at what they ate, and we found that kids ate significantly more and ate less healthy, like made less healthy choices in front of the screen.
0: Wow.
1: Yeah.
0: What made you come up with that? That sounds like a fascinating read. That was it, a thesis or something you did on it?
1: Yeah. So,
0: is that for your PhD?
1: That was my PhD.
0: Oh, okay.
1: Yeah, and then so I had these parents coming in, and I just began to notice some weird things. So one of the things was these New Zealand children with New Zealand parents were speaking with American accents.
0: Oh, hello. Yeah.
1: And so,
0: how long ago are we talking?
1: This is probably now getting into like 2012, 2013.
0: Yeah.
1: And okay. I was getting interested in child development then, because I'd been, you know,

0: sounds to me that you have been fortunate that you've been able to, I can be completely wrong on this, but even just the way you've described it, is that you've been fortunate that you've been able to pursue your genuine curiosity about something you're really interested in. And there've been these obvious case examples where you go, you know what, I want to look into that a bit more off. Because I bet you there are quite a few parents out there who have listened to either their children, or they might not notice it in their own children, but to their friends, and gone, God, is that child from America? Mm. And I've noticed it even with colleagues. I've know a couple of people even who I work with who've got a sort of American twang and have never been near the place. Which is, so anyway, what did you learn about in that study before we get onto the whole social media thing?
1: But yeah, so that was just, I was just doing some training at that time, and it coincided with me having my kids.
0: Yeah.
1: And so I was just fascinated by child development and basically the importance of the parent-child relationship, because that's kind of the strongest predictor of outcomes in childhood.
0: Yeah.
1: And so I began to think about screens, you know, not just social media, but all screens, and how they are creating a barrier between us and our children. And if that's happening, then that's bound to be having a negative impact on our kids beyond what I initially started out with, which was in the area of childhood obesity.
0: When you say bound to be having a negative impact, how do you, this is just from an academic point of view, I guess, when you're doing a study on something, you rely on the evidence and you make conclusions on that. But you do start with just a normal human assumption, don't you? Because you said, look, I'm just going to assume, because common sense. How often does common sense play a role in the early stages of any study? Mm. You know what I mean? Because people say, well, your human common sense would tell you this, but guess what? It's not the case.
1: Yeah, I mean, I think for me, like we often talk about our positionality. And so we come to our research. Nobody's coming to research completely neutral.
0: We've got our own shtick.
1: We do. And that's come from our life experience and everything
0: human.
1: Like that. And so sometimes the research doesn't back up what we think it's, you know, and it's quite surprising.
0: Is that something you have to guard against too? I mean, I think that's a leading question, because I know the answer is you probably do you, or what?
1: Yeah, it is hard to do. And I remember years ago I had a lecturer she was a statistician, and she said statistics is not a science, it's an art. So we talk a lot.
0: Well, there's lies, damn lies, and statistics.
1: Yeah, and so and I personally see it quite a bit in research that comes out. Clearly the academics doing the research had their own, you know, whether it was an agenda or just that, you know, they thought something.
0: But that's why we have peer review.
1: Yeah, but even so, unless you are really... So, for example, a paper was published this year from Australia in a very good journal, so it would have been peer reviewed.
0: What's the journal?
1: JAMA Pediatrics.
0: Okay, just for names. JAMA?
1: It's a good journal.
0: Not as in pajama.
1: No.
0: Sorry.
1: What these researchers did is they looked at, I think they actually got the data from another study, but they looked at kids' social media use between 3 and 6 p.m. on weekdays. And then they said, if you didn't use social media during that 3 to 6 hour period,
0: what would you be doing?
1: They said that you didn't use social media at all. So they made an assumption that just because you didn't use it, which is a bit crazy because you could be working after school and not have access.
0: That sounds like a finding rather than that's a hot take at the start, isn't it?
1: So that was weird. And then they classified moderate social media use as anywhere from, considering that this was, say, over a week's period, 3 hours, five times a day. So 15 hours was the total amount that you could use. They found, they said a moderate user was somebody who used it for more than 0 minutes and up to 12 and a half hours.
0: Well, that's a big range.
1: And then they said moderate use had more positive outcomes than those people who abstain from social media.
0: Okay. That sounds like, just for curiosity, what happened so you would say that there was, I'm guessing we're saying there was some fundamental strangeness about that.
1: If I was reviewing that article, I would have asked some questions

0: starting off with, you can't say that somebody that just doesn't use it between 3 and 6 in the afternoon doesn't use it at all.
1: Yeah.
0: That's a,
1: well, they might do it as soon as they open their eyes.
0: Exactly. They could be out at 2 a.m. in the morning.
1: Yeah.
0: And then you could say, well, what if you were a child that gets on their mum's account for 2 minutes in a week to check something? And they're considered a moderate user.
1: They're not. They're almost a non-existent user.
0: Yeah.
1: They're just someone who, yeah.
0: And so,
1: what happens with a study like that then? Because I'm thinking you're gently, in your gentle academic way of calling that one out as being a little bit BS.
0: It got a lot of media attention.
1: Oh, so.
0: And no, in a positive way. This is why we should be very careful about age restrictions for kids, because moderate use can be positive.
1: But the study was flawed.
0: Yes.
1: So, okay, that's a problem, isn't it?
0: Mm. So this is what I mean. I don't think the academics, you know, were trying to be misleading. But if you go into a study and that's why
1: it's
0: we often
1: a mindset. They start with is it a bit like you, it's any project in life. You can start a project, and at the end of it, you'll go, "Why didn't I do it? Why did I do it this way?" It's because your first assumption stuck all the way through.
0: Mm. And so we, like in my job, I work with a lot of academics in immunisation space and flu prevention.
1: Yeah.
0: And we have a big team and we're constantly questioning each other and like, why would you do that? You know, and that kind of keeps you a bit more honest because you're all bringing your different, you know, things.
1: Does that mean it's fun, or does it mean there's a bit of argy-bargy? It's like, oh, I knew you'd ask me that.
0: So my boss and me, some people will often be like, oh, were you guys okay after that? And I was like, oh, we went and had coffee. Like, we like it. We like
1: the throwing.
0: Yeah, yeah. I mean, you learn so much more when somebody's questioning you and your assumptions.
1: Boy, I wish we could all be like that. I imagine it's not always the case in academia, because I imagine there are rivalries, but we're getting off the point a little bit.
0: Yeah.
1: No, but it's. I think to anyone who's listening, I think it's fascinating hearing about the processes and what can go right or wrong with just, you know, simple questions, well, complex questions for research. Mm. So actually getting back to that PhD thing, when you looked at, you know, shoving kids in front of the TV and giving them a buffet and they ate less healthy foods and more of it, what were the sort of...
0: Why?
1: Thank you for simplifying that question.
0: So... some of the things that we came up with were, you know, it's a learned behavior. Like when you sit in front of a TV, that might be the sort of food that you usually eat when you sit in front of a TV. You know, like if you're watching a movie, stuff like that. And we think they were eating also because of advertising. There was no advertising on the TV, so we were looking at the non-advertising effects of being exposed to a screen.
1: Okay, so it's literally just watching entertainment.
0: Yes, but. You know, that's, again, history. People, they watch lots of advertising when they're usually watching TV and things like that, especially back in those days. This was before streaming. And then also the amount of food was just mindless eating. And there's been some really good research with people who have basically no short-term memory. So they'll give them a meal and they'll eat the meal. And then like 20 minutes later, they'll put another meal in front of them and they'll eat the meal again as if...
1: Oh my God.
0: Because a lot of our...
1: Makes us sound like lemmings.
0: But a lot of our hunger and things actually comes from remembering what we've eaten. So I do this at work. Sometimes I'll sit down with sushi, you know, and you go to get your piece of sushi and it's all gone and you don't actually remember eating anything, or only, you know, you can only remember
1: really
0: eating half of it.
1: That's really distracted eating.
0: Yeah.
1: So the first lesson is you should actually focus on what you're eating and enjoy it.
0: 100%.
1: Okay, so where are we at now with I should just say what I've heard in passing from people who know a lot more about it than I. So, for instance, whatever studies have managed to be done or information that's gathered around the cell phones ban in schools has had an immediately positive impact. I've heard that in Australia, despite the argy-bargy around kids getting around the social media, the social media ban has already had some sort of positive impact. But what do we know about this space, about the social media and kids?
0: So we know that increasingly from the research, from all different kinds of methodologies. So, you know, for a long time people were like, oh, but it's just correlational, which means you measure two things at the same time. You measure social media use and you measure anxiety and you're like, well, they seem to be related, but we don't know

0: for sure that one's causing the other.
1: They're both just happening and it doesn't matter.
0: So a perfect example was with smoking and lung cancer. And for a while, people thought that alcohol was causing lung cancer because there was this, actually, people who were drinking and going out were smoking. And so that was getting a little bit confused. So that's, you know, so you have to be aware of that could be happening. It could be something else. But then there's what we call longitudinal studies as well. So you measure a kid at baseline, you follow them for 2 or 3 years, and then you see differences in the kids who were using a lot of social media at this point in time, what happens at this point in time. Mm. So we've got that research, which is strongly telling us anxiety, depression, self-harm, suicidal ideation, all these negative outcomes in kids that we don't want, but also increasingly things like impacts on their cognition, so attention and memory and things like that. And then I think the most damning research, which is beginning to come out, is when they take smartphones away or you reduce your smartphone use, and there's very, very quickly significant improvements in well-being outcomes.
1: I think that's the stuff I had mentioned to me.
0: Yeah. And then those studies show that those people who did that, the study ends, they go back to their normal use, and all those gains that they'd gotten from coming off their phones come back. So that is beginning. We can't say yet that definitively social media is causing whatever. But that's science, right? Almost never is the science settled. That's just science. Mm. But it's increasingly pretty damning.
1: So, I mean, one way of cutting to the chase for me is you're a mum. I don't know how many kids, if you want to share that, you've got a couple. Are they, I'm guessing if you said you did them when you, so you've got maybe a third, you've got a couple of young teenagers almost.
0: I've got an almost 10-year-old and an almost 12-year-old.
1: Okay. So what is your approach to social media going to be?
0: Mm-hmm. So from a very young age, I spoke to my kids in a very age-appropriate way about, you know, like we would go out for to a cafe.
1: Yeah.
0: And you would see another family, but everybody's on their phone. Mm. And I would just gently point out to my kids that I think that's sad. And then my kids started seeing it and pointing it out to me. So I remember about a year ago, walking home from school, a kid jumped off the bus with his phone in his hand. And the dad was like, "Hi, Jimmy." And the kid completely ignored him. And my daughter was just shocked by this behavior. And so I've been planting little seeds, but they've always known that...
1: I think that's a, in a way, for any parent who's listening of youngsters, is, well, you've got to check your own behaviour first as well, I guess. Mm. I mean, I think we've had it with our kids. We notice when my wife did a great job with them with books and things. They've always had a love of reading. Mm. So sometimes if they're holding a device, it's actually a Kobo or a Kindle or whatever. It's funny. I still wonder whether it's better to have the turning pages. But anyway, let's not get into that. But the idea, in fact, it suggests to me that the job on social media isn't something that parents should address when their kids are 12 and starting to ask about social media. They need to be onto it in their early conversations,
0: Or is it because
1: you're full on? Is it because you're full on 100% and it's like no one's going to measure up to Samantha?
0: So... it's part of a bigger value system. So I don't see, I'm yet to see a family that's kids from a young age are really heavily on screens that then draw the line and say, but not social media. It starts young. So kids that tend to be on screens as infants, as toddlers, as, you know, on tablets scrolling all day and things and playing games, that's more about... kind of that pattern continues. And so you want to start as young as possible thinking about screens. And, you know, I talk a lot about social media, but I do have a background, I mean, in early childhood, you know, knowing what screens do in early childhood and development and things like that. But so my kids also know, and the message that I've always given them is, this is what I understand from the science, and I love you too much to expose you to that.
1: Yeah.
0: And that is... and, you know, and my daughter's quite, I mean, she's a bit of a...
1: Is she quite with you? Or if I met go, oh, mum's on about that.
0: No, my daughter is quite happy to be different to everybody. And I actually asked her about a week ago, I was like, how do you feel about this? Because you're getting to the age when your friends will start to be getting stuff soon. And she was like, I like being different.
1: Wow, fantastic. Isn't that amazing? I mean, I think we all want our kids to

0: be happy to have their own point of difference rather than blending in with everyone else, which is probably one of the things around social media is all about constant bloody verification that what you're doing is acceptable.
1: Yeah.
0: We've got to take a break, but this is enthralling. If you'd like to join us for this, look, the broader question is for me and the politicians and everyone is, do you think that, I would say, as a matter of urgency, I'd love the government to get on with taking the steps that Australia has with social media. I'm going to dig into it with Samantha Marsh as well and her opinion, because actually I don't know if there's going to be a nuance to it or something, but we're going to dig into it. But you can give us a call as well and join the conversation on 0800 80 1080. Time is flowing because it's, I think it's an enthralling conversation. 28 past 5, News Talk ZB.
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0: News Talk ZB. This is the Parent Squad. We have a fascinating discussion with Samantha Marsh, who actually, funny enough, has worked with a couple of our other guests as the academic advisor to Manish.
1: Before 16.
0: Yeah, before 16 with Matilda Green and Manish Deva, who... So we're talking about social media. Do you want the government to get on to passing some sort of law to restrict our access to it? Before we go to Helen, how do you want this? Do you want some sort of law in place like they've done in Australia? Give or take various nuances, Samantha.
1: So I'm public health. I take a public health perspective, and I think we need action at all different levels, from the individual child to the family to the school. But I think social media should not be given to young people, because I've worked in the space for a long time.
0: Yeah,
1: I don't know how to make it safe for young people. Even if we changed, even these companies changed it, I still don't think it's safe for a developing brain. So,
0: what's the essential problem with it in the developing brain?
1: So there's lots of different things, but basically it has persuasive design behind it. So, you know, it's
0: you mean it's addictive?
1: It's addictive. It's designed to be addictive. It's got all these features that make it addictive.

0: And that, so Tristan Harris, he worked at Google for years. He was like a whistleblower. And he's famous for saying that, you know, all these companies are in a race to the bottom of the brainstem, which basically means they're trying to get your attention, and they're trying to do it not by appealing to your prefrontal cortex, you know, your thinking brain, your reasoning, but to kind of your primal, your instinctual brain. So things that, so for example,
1: they're trying to get into your hard drive.
0: Yeah. So even if I educate you and tell you all the things that these companies do to hold your attention, it doesn't change.
1: Well, it's like you telling me I should stop smoking if I smoked. If it's hardwired that I'm addicted to smoking.
0: Yeah. And we know that education doesn't work.
1: Well, because one of the questions I had when I was looking at this was there was a story around how Meta and Google are funding children's organisation and digital wellbeing programs. Mm-hmm. I can see you grimacing already. So they've been facing criticism and lawsuits. And I saw it as part of the article I read, which was in Reuters. Somebody had said it's a bit like Philip Morris funding a stop smoking campaign or a fast food company sponsoring nutrition. Is there any, would you tend to be of that view? So
0: Philip Morris did fund campaigns. And what they did was they did their research and they came up with a campaign. It was something like, it was one of the big debate. I'm pretty sure it was Philip Morris. Just say no or say no to smoking or something like that. So it looked good to policymakers, looked good to parents, and it pushed children to want to. At best, it did nothing. At worst, it made them want to smoke more.
1: Why?
0: Because young people, adolescents, they like to push back against being told what to do. It's natural. It's instinctual, you know. And they knew that.
1: God, that seems so sinister, doesn't it?
0: So what a lot of people push in New Zealand and have been pushing instead of regulation, keeping in mind, I think that we need everything because it's a complex problem.
1: So you're in, we need to get into this.
0: Yeah, we need to do everything we can.
1: Yeah.
0: We need to do everything we can. But they talk about digital literacy. We're going to teach our kids to use this stuff properly. So the adolescent brain
1: Talks about that? Meta and Google?
0: Various people in New Zealand as well, have the best interests of our children at heart. But so basically the research shows that teaching kids to use social media appropriately, and so you can increase digital literacy skills, but that doesn't translate into improved health outcomes or well-being outcomes. Because the reality is, as soon as you put a child or anybody onto social media, that the thinking part of the brain kind of shuts down, and the emotion part of the brain and all that stuff we were talking about before, that lights up. So they're really emotional, they're not thinking, and suddenly they're not making really good choices.
1: Okay, look, we're going to take some calls on this as well. Helen, hello.
2: Hi. Now, this problem started two generations ago, or three, when television came into the house, because all of a sudden people stopped sitting around the dinner table and having discussions, and they were irresistibly drawn to watching television, and it's just gone from there. And television being used as a babysitting device. So I think this is not a new problem. This has been growing.
1: That's interesting. It's that makes sense in a way, but how would you compare social media, Samantha, to TV?
0: A lot of research was done into TV because it was a big concern, and you're right, taking time away from the family meals and stuff, which is one of, like, so important for our kids. But this is different in that, you know, the way it is designed, like, you know, there was a TV, it was in the lounge, it was pre-programmed, what you were watching was the same, you know, I remember watching Seinfeld with, you know, and then going to school the next day and talking to my friends about the Seinfeld.
1: It was social.
0: Yeah, so we all had shared experiences.
2: Yes, I know, but I'm talking about, you know, people are complaining about kids spending too much time on their cell phones and all this stuff, and I'm saying that this problem started in the 60s.
1: Are you saying it's no different? It's just a different...
2: I'm not saying... I didn't say it was...
1: That's why I was asking.
2: I said it's going from there, but that's when it started, and children being put in front of the television, and I think this is a long, you know, long-standing problem, and nobody seems to be talking about that, perhaps.
1: Okay, now thanks for that question. So what's the difference?
0: Yeah, so, I mean, yes, there are negative impacts of TV, and there was research into it, but nothing like what we're seeing with social media.
1: So Oh, gosh, I'm

0: tell you what, I'm thinking about the number of times we sit in front of the TV to eat dinner and things like that, but I'm always focused on what I'm eating, which is...
1: So the differences are that you couldn't take your TV in your pocket with you everywhere that you went.
0: No.
1: There were these shared experiences. You know, we had shared experiences.
0: It's like watching
1: We're becoming increasingly polarised. There wasn't persuasive design. So there weren't all these things designed to hook our attention and keep us there for as long as possible in TV. So this is, you know, this is different, but it is a continuation of the impact of these technologies.
0: It does feel it is fundamentally a bit different. For instance, I don't know what sort of example this is, but I think the council has these things of movies in the park, and we all went and watched The Princess Bride together, and that's screen time in front of, with a lot of other people. But there's something about watching the one thing all together that it's not like being on your phone and checking to see how many people have liked that dance you did on TikTok.
1: And in fact, that sort of TV, what we call co-viewing,
0: and
1: then you talk about it, and you know, that's actually been shown to have some positive impacts.
0: Yeah.
1: So it's, you know, but you don't do that on a little screen.
0: Sesame Street. Kids at 3:30 after school, you plonk them in front of Sesame Street. There's Grover and Cookie Monster and stuff. What's that television like?
1: So it all depends on the age when it comes to stuff like that. So that is high quality. You know, it was designed by experts in child development and well-being. And it's slow paced, which is really important. So it doesn't activate the orienting reflex, which is, from thousands of years ago. Basically, if you were hunting for food or you were, you know, trying to survive, basically, it was in your best interest to pay attention to anything new or novel in your environment, because it could be a threat or could be an opportunity.
0: Yeah.
1: So so slow paced TV, that's like, you know, that's one of the most important things. But also from the age of 0 to 3, there's what we call a video transfer deficit, which basically means our kids can't learn from TV, no matter how high quality it is. So, up until that age, it's, you know, no real benefit and can be harmful.
0: So, look, we're going to come back, so we will dig into what the actual concrete dangers are of, you know, continuing on the path that we're on with social media. 0800 80 10 80 if you'd like to join the conversation. My guest is Samantha Marsh. She's a public health academic at University of Auckland. We'll be back in just a tick. Time is flying because we got the sport thing. We'll be wrapping sport shortly before 10:02. So we'll come back with a bit more with Samantha, and we'll probably have to get her back because I've only just scratched the surface so far. 10 to 6. There we go. There's the time.
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4: Yes, welcome back. My guest is Samantha Marsh, and she is a researcher, a public health researcher, academic at Auckland University, and with a particular interest in screens and social media and everything. Now, there'd probably be, in fact, I'm probably one of them. I don't like social media, Samantha, and so I want to delay it for my children. I'd love the law to give me an excuse to really be strict on it, even though we haven't allowed them to anyway. But there'd be a lot of parents listening going, now, hang on, I've heard a few things, but why should they keep their kids off social media? What do we know that we're fairly confident on where the evidence is leading us?
5: So we talked before about, you know, anxiety, depression, you know, the mental health stuff, the thinking, the cognition, the physical health. I often like to talk about the benefits of social media, because that's why people are like, well, but they'll miss out on this and this and this. And that's where the research really falls over. So people seem to have been really critical about all the research into the harms. I don't know why. I feel like we're just protecting the companies. And then most of the research into the benefits, we've gone and spoken to some 15-year-olds, whatever, and this is what they said. And I'm not anti-youth voice at all. It's really important to talk to young people, but we have to remember that they don't know a different, you know. And so they'll say it's really important for connection. Now, it's only important for connection if everybody's on there and they're not meeting up in real life and talking on the phones and things like that, right? But what the research tells us is that actually the more time you spend on social media, the lonelier you are. And there was a recent paper that's just been published. And it's like, are these real connections, or has social media just turned into chains? Our kids are just shackled to these things. And so Smartphone Free Childhood New Zealand actually funded some of us researchers at the University of Auckland and Otago to figure out what's going on in New Zealand kids. And we found that, you know, they're on social media for hours a day.
4: Yeah.
5: And 90% of them are on it, teens in New Zealand. But 4 out of 10 of them said, I wish social media had never been invented.
4: Right.
5: So to me, you know, we have to dig a little bit deeper about this connection thing.
4: Well, also asking a child about, you know, the benefits of social media is like asking a smoker or an alcoholic why they need their booze or ciggies.
5: 100%. 100%. And, you know, kids can't always articulate what's going on. So you say it's good for connection, but it's like, well, what's going on in the brain? And so usually when we are talking on the phone or we're talking face-to-face, oxytocin levels increase. And that is the bonding chemical.
4: Yeah.
5: Makes us feel connected to people, makes us feel good. Research has shown that messaging or so talking on a phone, seeing somebody in person, you see oxytocin go up. This is particularly after a stressful situation. Messaging somebody, so they did this study and they got girls to message their mum after doing something stressful, and it didn't change their oxytocin. Levels didn't go up. Cortisol levels stayed elevated. So what we see happening is kids are thinking they're trying to connect, but they're not getting that kind of increase in the brain chemicals that would actually enable them to feel connected. And so they're constantly chasing this connection online.
4: So who's the government listening to on this? It sounds like Erica Stanford might be plugged into this a bit, that something's going to happen.
5: Yeah.
4: We just don't know yet because of the headlines.
5: I know, the headlines have been very misleading.
4: So I think because it couldn't be a government bill, it was originally a member's bill from National, but now they've pulled that because something's afoot. I'm guessing that the government, sorry, should I say National and maybe New Zealand First, because some ACT might not be on board, might be talking to the Greens and Labor. Mm.

0: about this, but it sounds like they're listening to the science. Are they?
1: Yeah,
0: Do you know?
1: No, absolutely. So that's what it sounds like. National seems to be on board. The Labor's on board. So I think what is happening is this is now going to be a government bill, and the age restriction will be included in a suite of things to protect our kids, which is what we need. There's going to be no one silver bullet, of course.
0: And I guess, so I would say it sounds like it feels to me like a matter of urgency, to be honest. Do you feel like that way?
1: Yeah. Yeah. I mean, it's ramped up so quickly. Like, some of us have been thinking about this for a number of years. So it was about 2017 when people began to be like, well, what's going on here? That was when researchers, but I mean, the last couple of years have been huge. Yeah.
0: The other thing, look, we've run out of time. We'll have to go. But the other thing I think is worth just remembering is the comments you made at the start was the conversations you had earlier on with your children when they were youngsters about just getting that message across to them. So I would, because, not everyone's got it. Someone who's about to be a teenager and start to ask for this stuff. To me, the takeaway, if I was a father of young kids, would be like, start having these conversations now.
1: Yeah.
0: So it's not, you're not having to suddenly be the big bad wolf and say, none more of that for you.
1: Yeah. Embed those values. You know, this is what is important to our family. We value your brain and your development, and we will make hard decisions for you because you're children, you know, and I think that's one of the things that we have to kind of begin to step up as parents and make these hard decisions for our children and stop asking our kids what to do.
0: Well, gosh, I'm sure we just scratched the iceberg on what we could have gone into there, Samantha. But hey, thank you so much for your time. Really appreciate it.
1: Thanks for having me.
0: Yep, that is Samantha Marsh. And we will look, if you've missed any of this conversation, don't forget you can go check out the podcast. Go and look after 6 o'clock. This hour will be up as the previous ones are. But if you're a parent who's heard a little bit of this and you think, I need to hear more, do go and check out the podcast. Look for the Weekend Collective, and this is the Parent Squad. We'll be back to wrap sport with Superman. Christopher Reeve is with us next, coming up to 10 to 6.

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1: And joining me to wrap sport is Superman himself, Christopher Reeve. I think I'm always going to call you Superman.
2: Yeah, I don't mind it. Nothing wrong with it. Yeah, worst things to be called.
1: Hey, now, wrapping sport, well, we're looking up to what's coming up. The big one for women's soccer, of course, the A-League final at 6:15. Wellington Phoenix versus Melbourne City in Melbourne. Gosh, the women's soccer team is seen as fizzing about this, isn't it?
2: Yeah, I mean, it's the first New Zealand soccer football team to make an A-League grand final, which is a huge achievement, especially for the women's Phoenix team, who the last few seasons they haven't been that good. They have been steadily improving, but this year they've just gone to a whole nother level.
1: It's funny how the coach came to the job after, you know, I think she got in trouble at something. She got some sort of problem with drones.
2: Yeah,
1: or something.
2: So she was in charge of the Canadian team spying on the women's football team at the Olympics.
1: And this whole move has been like an epiphany for everyone.
2: Yeah, I think when she took the job, she thought there might be some sort of, you know, controversy about it, especially because she was found, or her team was found to be spying on a New Zealand team. There might have been some sort of poor feelings still when she took the job. But everyone I know, when she got given the job, was saying how good an appointment this was going to be for the team. She's a fantastic coach, and that's proven to be the case.
1: It's Bev Priestman, isn't it?
2: It is Bev Priestman.
1: I suddenly forgot her name for a second. So what do we reckon? I mean,
2: Melbourne are pretty good.
1: Yeah.
2: Best team in the competition all season. The Phoenix are going to have to be as good as they can possibly be to beat them, but that's not to say Melbourne aren't going to have an off night.
1: No, well, Adelaide was supposed to be a really tough team to beat at home, and they got their clock clean 3-0.
2: Yeah, I wasn't surprised Auckland FC won that game last night. Yeah. I was surprised they won it as convincingly as they did.
1: I watched quite a bit of it, and none of it feels convincing because soccer can turn... Soccer can turn on a dime. You know, you just need a couple of, you know, boots or headers to go in the right direction. Our goalkeeper did some good saves too, by the way.
2: Yeah, Michael Vaud's been very good the last few weeks, and he earned himself a spot in the World Cup team because of his recent form. So there's been a huge change in how he started the season. So
1: you're going to call it for the Phoenix Women's? You've got an interesting track record. It's fickle, isn't it?
2: I think Melbourne City will win, so hopefully
1: I'm going to go 3-0 to the Phoenix Women's, just because it would be a nice confluence with the AFC result.
2: Yeah, I hope you're right.
1: Although this is the final, that's right. Yeah, it's the final.
2: Grand final.
1: Okay. Looking ahead to other things this evening, people can keep an eye on. The Warriors playing the Broncos at 6:15 on Sunday.
2: Yep, tomorrow night.
1: Yeah.
2: That'll be a good game. I think that'll be the game of the round at Magic Round. The Warriors have had a little bit going on over the last week with the Luke Metcalf situation, but they're coming off a bye. They're pretty fresh. The Broncos get Adam Reynolds back, who will be a big lift to that side. So I think that's going to be a great game.
1: Cracker. Okay, and that's tomorrow. But, of course, is it tonight, the Super Rugby? Well, everything feels like a derby when it's New Zealand teams. But the Blues are hosting the Hurricanes. Okay.
2: Yeah, that'll be another good one. Chiefs-Highlanders last night was a really good game, and I think tonight will be better. The Hurricanes are missing Cam Roygaard. He's out with injury, so that's a pretty big loss for them. But, yeah, I just think this will be a great game. Two teams who are going to just attack each other physically up the middle.
1: Where are the Blues where are these teams placed in the competition, sorry?
2: Right now, the Hurricanes are second, and the Blues, I think, are still third. The Chiefs just went up last night.
1: See, I was just thinking back.
2: Hurricanes win and they go top of the table.
1: I was thinking
2: again.
1: Back to the Crusaders.
2: Floating around too.
1: That stadium is like a hometown advantage on steroids, isn't it? Because everyone's loving it. Anyway, hey, Chris, great to see you, mate. Thanks for your time, as always.
2: Always.
1: And thanks to my producer, Mark Kelly. We'll be back same time tomorrow. Have a great evening. Roman Travis next with In My Day.
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11: It's 6 o'clock. Good evening, I'm Joe Gilfillan. Better support is needed for school leavers heading into careers beyond university. A new skills group paper says too many school leavers are left without structured routes into work or training. Less than a third go on to degree level study. Chief Executive Roseanne Graham says schools need to offer more vocational tasters so students better understand options beyond university.
12: If you haven't had someone in your family be engaged in certain sectors, so you haven't sort of got role models, lots of kids don't have any idea what's available to them.
11: Some long-term certainty for the Western Bay of Plenty. The government signed a new regional deal with its councils focusing on transport, social infrastructure, land and housing development and export growth. The government and councils will jointly fund projects using proceeds from local asset recycling. Western Bay of Plenty Mayor James Denier says they'll be able to have a lot more confidence around projects now.
13: We've had too long whereby projects have been signalled by government and then switched off when the government changes, and similarly for local council.
11: A New Zealand passenger from the cruise ship linked to Hunter virus is now in quarantine in Taiwan and testing negative for the disease. Taiwan's Centres for Disease Control says the person will remain there until early next month because the virus has a potential incubation period of 42 days. No vaccines or specific treatments for Hunter virus exist, but health officials say the risk is low and they've dismissed comparisons to the COVID pandemic. Another New Zealander who was on the voyage arrived in Perth this week and will spend the next 3 weeks there in isolation. The United States president says US and Nigerian forces have killed the second in command of ISIS, Abu Bilal al-Minuki. Donald Trump says the forces carried out a complex mission to eliminate the most active terrorist in the world. Al-Minuki was placed under US sanctions in 2023 for ties to the Islamic State group. President Trump says al-Minuki will no longer terrorize the people of Africa or help plan operations to harm Americans. Ukraine President Volodymyr Zelensky has promised retribution against Russia after laying red roses at the rubble of a Kyiv apartment building. It's where a Russian missile strike killed 24 people, including three children. Search operations have been called off at the building, struck during Russia's heaviest bombardment of the Ukrainian capital so far this year. President Zelensky says Ukraine will not allow any of Russia's strikes that take the lives of Ukrainians to go unpunished. Belief there's generational disconnect over emergency support for vulnerable New Zealanders. Hātahone St. John research reveals 86% of adult children who responded worry about their parents' safety. At the same time, 42% of people with medical alarms don't believe help is always close by in an emergency. But nearly 60% of adults think their parents do have support nearby. Telecare General Manager Nick Coley says the importance of medical alarms should not be downplayed.
2: We see a lot of situations where people get a medical alarm after they've had a crisis, so having that available beforehand can actually reduce a lot of unnecessary stress.
11: New Zealand's best stone skimmers have lined up along the edges of Otago's Lake Hawea today, raising money for Melanoma NZ. The winners of this inaugural event will go on to the world finals in the small Scottish island of Easdale later this year. Event organiser Richie Lamming says skimmers pick three stones from the shore, which must be within 3 inches in diameter.
14: To Newstalk ZB Sport. To the ANZ Premiership, the mainland Tactics have beaten the Waikato Bay of Plenty Magic 58 points 37 at Parakiore Sports Centre in Christchurch. Mid-quarter Holly Mather says she's proud of her team's performance.
15: We really wanted to dig deep today and, you know, put our foot down, because we find that obviously the last time we played them we started off really well and let them come back into the game. So today we wanted to put our foot down and just keep it going. So I'm so happy with how we played today.
14: On TVNZ, meanwhile, the Northern Mystics take on the Northern Stars in their Auckland matchup at Truss Arena at 7 p.m. The Wellington Phoenix women's Mackenzie Barry has given credit to coach Bev Priestman ahead of their grand final match against Melbourne City tonight. Priestman was crowned PFA Coach of the Year after Wellington's record-breaking season that has led them to the last stage for the first time in club history. Barry endorses her influence on the team.
16: Bev's been a huge asset to the club. She's the best coach that I've ever met and I've ever been coached by. Her attention to detail and her player management is amazing, and you can see how the group plays together and comes together on the field, and that's led by Bev.
14: Bev Priestman's starting 11 is unchanged from last weekend at Porirua Park ahead of kickoff in Melbourne at 6:15 tonight. Hurricanes halfback Eddie Inare knows there's still plenty of work to do for his side. Despite being on top of the Super Rugby standings, the Hurricanes take on the Blues tonight ahead of hosting the Highlanders before visiting the Crusaders. But does Inare think any of their next three derby games are more crucial than any other?
17: All on par with each other, especially, you know, whenever we play New Zealand teams, we've just got to get up and give our best performances. So each week we'll just take it as it comes. Every week's going to be a big one from now on in.
14: Live from 7:05 on Newstalk ZB Sport or iHeartRadio. Meanwhile, the Waratahs are leading the Fijian Drua 50 points to 21. Super Rugby coverage with Habit Health Physio. Book today and stay in the game. I'm Joey Dwyer. That's Newstalk ZB News and Sport with Sanderson Vitamins from Woolworths Pharmacies around New Zealand. It's 6:05. 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
11: Newstalk ZB Weather Watch 24/7. Northland and Coromandel, mainly fine. The odd shower, mainly in eastern Northland. Wok, Auckland, Waikato and Bay of Plenty, mainly fine. One or two showers around Great Barrier Island, then cloudy periods everywhere from tomorrow afternoon and the chance of a shower. From Waitomo to Kapiti and the central high country, fine apart from a few areas of cloud or morning fog. From Gisborne to Wairarapa and Wellington, mostly cloudy, a few showers, mainly in Gisborne, and and across the Wairoa district. Marlborough and Canterbury, cloudy periods but long afternoon fine spells. Nelson, from Buller to Westland and Otago, mainly fine but areas of cloud or fog morning and night. Fiordland and Southland, mainly fine, cloudy periods along the coast with a few light showers from tomorrow morning. Chatham Islands, cloudy with a few light showers. I'm Joe Gilfillan. That's News Talk ZB, news, sport and weather to 6:07.
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Oh, g'day there. Nice to have your company. This is In My Day. Welcome. It's In My Day, which I've already said, but In My Day, it's widely known. In My Day is the world's biggest radio show in the world ever, and you can be part of it. That's exciting. I know. How excited are you? I'm very excited. I am here for 6 hours, and you should be as well if you're not bringing notes. Write this down, 0800 80 10 80. It's a free phone number. Lots of numbers to remember there. So maybe write it on the fridge or get a tattoo. 0800 80 10 80. 9292 if you'd like to text, and there's a very small charge if you like to text. My email is roman@newstalkzb.co.nz. Now, look, I've had an amazing day. Thanks for asking. It's been tremendous. I dressed up like Barry Crump, and I got outside in the apartment gardens with a working bee. Yes, that must be weird if English is a second language. What do you mean you've got a working bee? As opposed to an unemployed one. I was in charge of the chainsaw, my favourite job. Oh, I'd be the Minister of Cutbacks with my chainsaw. I love it. Until I managed to send one of the workers to A&E for an injury that wasn't life-threatening, but it came very, very close to being very leg-shortening. I won't mention any names, but I did check in with Ian just before the show started, and they've managed to reattach one of his legs at Auckland Hospital. Now, aren't nurses just an amazing cohort of people? I love nurses. I love them all. I don't love them all. I haven't met that many of them, but nurses are incredible. The job is, without doubt, an absolute calling. It's like being a priest, but different. Actually, I don't think it's like a priest at all, but it is a calling. And thankfully, many people answer the call and become a nurse. God bless you all. The nurses of New Zealand are some of the best people you'll ever meet. That is the ones that have stayed in their roles in New Zealand, and the ones that have stayed in New Zealand, actually. How far through your family tree do you have to look until you find a nurse? Now, it may be, well, they might be right beside you. It might be you, but there could be nursing running in your family tree. Some families have nurses on every single branch in their family tree, which makes me come back to my chainsaw story. But I won't go back to that because, no, it was horrific. New Zealand nurses, they were in the headlines this day back in 1937. The headline was, New Zealand nurses detained on their way to the Spanish Civil War, which sounds relatively terrifying, doesn't it? It was the 18th of May, just in a couple of days' time, actually, 1937, when the only organised New Zealand contingent to serve in the Spanish Civil War were held up by police. The small group made their way to the waterfront, and they didn't get much further because the Minister of Police at the time said, hello, hello, you ain't going nowhere. That was Peter Fraser, by the way. More on that soon. It's quite an amazing story. They actually did manage to go in the end. But back to your family tree. I want to hear about the nurses in the family. Why did you become a nurse? Does it run in the family, right through the family? Where have those people nursed all around the world, perhaps? What made you want to become a nurse? If you've been a nurse through your life, what is it that you've loved about the job? This is where we're going tonight. We're going to hospital, metaphorically speaking, to find out about nursing and how it ran in your family. By the way, then, the number is 0800 80 10 80. By the way, very sad news during the week. One of our veteran Kiwi musicians, Stuart Pearce, he died after a long illness. You'll know the name if you know Hello Sailor and lots of other Kiwi bands that he was a keyboardist for, as well as a producer. Friends and family will be thinking long about his wonderful works. And of course, one of the biggest bands that he was involved with at the time, he wasn't actually on their big album, but he certainly played it many times when that particular band played around the country and in Australia. That band, of course, was Hello Sailor. Hello! And the track is Gutter Black from 1977. Let's go!

News Talk ZB, Hello Sailor, Gutter Black from 1977, and the great works of Stuart Pearce, a name that may or may not ring bells with you. He was a constant in the life of the band, Hello Sailor, and he was inducted into the New Zealand Music Hall of Fame back in 2011, along with other members of the band. What else can I tell you? He wasn't with Hello Sailor when they released their self-titled 1977 debut album that produced top 20 singles like that one and many, many others. And you might recall that bandmates Graham Brazier died back in 2015 and Dave McCartney died during an operation back in 2013. But the sound goes on, and it's great to see young people enjoying that kind of music as well. You'll hear lots of music from the 70s, 80s and 90s tonight right through till 12. But it's you I want to hear from. But it's you I know. That was Jenny Morris, wasn't it? Oh, she's great. It is New Zealand Music Month, by the way. So dress up like a New Zealand music thing and whatever that looks like and have a good time. You can buy the T-shirts. Nurses, they don't dress like they used to, do they? It was very formal before with the funny little hat made of cardboard, I guess, pinned into the hair. You could never hear them. They could be running. You wouldn't hear them. What was with the shoes? They were very, very quiet and they moved at speed. Now, nurses, it's a real calling. I'd like to hear about the history of nursing in your family. The 18th of May 1937, a couple of nurses got together and headed off to help in the Spanish Civil War, but they were held up by police. The very small group was made up by the New Zealand Spanish Medical Aid Committee, which I've never heard of before. The nurses were Renee Shadbolt. That's a very distinctive name, isn't it? Isabel Dodds and Millicent Sharples. On the day they were due to leave Auckland, they would have been very excited. They would have packed everything in their funny little suitcases and trotted off to the waterfront. But the police got involved before they boarded the Awatea for Sydney. It was the police minister, Fraser, who eventually admitted that the government had overreacted to the fear that the three dedicated revolutionaries would be flying New Zealand's flag over in Spain. But eventually they got to go. They got to go. You might be related to them too. You might know more about the story of them working in Spain. I'd love to hear more about that. It's a long way to float away, isn't it? To bob around in a boat at sea and head up to Spain for a revolution and a couple of olives. Does nursing run in your family? Where have those people in your family, distant or quite current, where have they worked overseas? It may be you, actually. Who was it in your family tree that inspired you to become a nurse? Where have you worked? And speaking of Spain, there's a bit of a segue there as well. You might have some Spanish ancestry in your family. You can always tell because if there's castanets close by, you'll be grabbing them and clacking away like a mad thing, or you'll stomp your heels like a Spanish dancer. Does Spanish blood flow through the family? It does a little bit.

0: But in our family, just a tiny bit, my nana, my father's mother, was Spanish from Gibraltar. So there's a couple of things in there, and you'll always know because if there's a little bowl of olives on the table, you'll be the one to eat them all. The Spaniards love their olives. I hoover them, especially the warm ones. 0800 80 1080. Get involved. 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
3: Not getting any easier for Air New Zealand. Fuel bills up 240 million. Capacity's cut 3 to 5%. Now they're looking at cost-cutting programs and jobs. Nickyl Ravishankar's with us. Is this it, or is there more to come?
4: If you're referring to the financial outcome for the airline, it's tied into how long the conflict's going to last.
3: So the longer it lasts, the worse it could get for you.
4: Won't necessarily get worse from a run rate perspective, but it will mean that it weighs us down as far as our financial results.
3: Fuel's down. So is that not getting better for you?
4: Fuel being down is helpful, but it's all context, isn't it? Normal for us is $85 a barrel. It's gone down from the heady heights of 200 to about 150. So it's down, but not down enough.
2: 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Good times, great memories. In my day with Roman Travers, News Talk ZB.
5: 21 past six. Welcome, Chris. How are you doing?
6: Oh, I'm good, thanks. Just bringing up, just 5 minutes before you mentioned Hello Sailor, I was going through all my vinyl records. Right, I'm 69 now, and I bought the actual Hello Sailor vinyl record, you know, way back then. And I was just thumbing through quite a few of them, and there it was.
5: Oh, nice.
6: Hello Sailor, I've got it in my hand now, and it's Gutter Black, and you know, all the band. I met and talked to Graham Brazier when in 2014, just before he died. He did that concert down at the Auckland Wine Festival down at the pier there.
5: Oh, yeah.
6: And I said, oh, I've got your album. He said, oh, bring it, and I'll sign it. And I said, it's at home. He said, oh, go get it. I said, no, you won't be here when I get back. So I've got this vinyl here right in front of me, and they're all there. Like I say, a couple of them have gone now. And, you know, Gutter Black and When Your Lights Are Out, Brazier, Hooked, McCartney and Brazier, Last Chance to Dance, Brazier, All Around This Town, McCartney. And then you got the Blue Lady, which is one of my favourites.
5: Should I play that, do you think?
6: Oh, yes, please.
5: Okay, all right. You might have to twist the music director's arm, but I'm sure.

0: like, or he's glaring at me, but I'll see what I can do.
1: Oh, yeah. No.
0: Yeah, no.
1: $10.
0: No, I'll lock the door. He can't get in. No, I'll do that. That'd be great. It's a great album. It's a great album that I don't have, but I'm going to have a listen to that when I get home at some point tomorrow.
1: Well, my one's for sale if you want this one.
0: Oh, is it scratched?
1: No.
0: Oh, come on. There's got to be a scratch on it.
1: Not one. Wow. All my albums are perfect.
0: Gee, okay.
1: My vinyls, you know.
0: Yep.
1: I've only got 20, about 20 left.
0: Why would you sell it, though?
1: Because I'm 70 and I've got terminal cancer, so...
0: Oh, Chris, I'm sorry to hear that.
1: I'd like to, you know, give it to somebody.
0: Yeah. Well, that's a lovely thing to... Look, I feel bad. I'd love to have it, but I don't want you giving it to me. You probably get a good price for that.
1: No, you deserve it.
0: Oh, I do. You're right, I do. I do deserve it. I deserve a lot of things, but... Chris, that's lovely of you. I genuinely feel quite embarrassed now, given what you're going through. But I'm sure there'll be someone in your family, a friend or whatever, you know, someone who'd love to have that. But if not, I'm here. I'm here for you. I don't have a record player anymore. It's something I have been contemplating buying until I look at the price of brand new vinyl. Blimey. If I was to buy every single album that I love in vinyl, it'd be like buying a second apartment. It's bad enough having one falling to pieces. Chris, that's lovely. Thank you. Yes, the eponymous. It's not a word that people use a lot. You can clearly tell that I don't. But their album, Hello Sailor, they called it Hello Sailor. Eponymous from 1977. And Chris has got it. All the big hits on it. I don't know Stuart Pearce. It's not a name that I know, but he had a very strong connection to the band. He was from a family of pianists, and he moved from Wellsford to Auckland City to join a band as a youth. His first band that he joined was called Chapeau. I don't know why you call yourself Chapeau. It would have sounded good back in the day. After seeing an ad in the Herald seeking a piano player for a nightclub residency. And then he managed to get his way into Hello Sailor. But he's strongly connected with other big hits and other big songs. He's worked with She Had. He's worked with the Top Twins. Talk about a juxtaposition between She Had and the Top Twins. Prince Tui Teka, Moana and the Moa Hunters, and a band called Home Brew as well. Yes, a real talent. He died during the week. You may want to talk about that. You may want to talk about nursing as well. Thank you, Chris. 0800 80 10 80. The history of nursing and the Spanish connection to your bloodline as well. There's a couple of things to yarn about as well. Hi, Ken.
2: Yeah, hi. How are you?
0: Oh, Ken, I'm great. Thank you.
2: Nursing. Last week, I was in Auckland Hospital having a minor operation on my back.
0: Ooh.
2: I'm 81 years old. My nurse came in, and he was my grandson.
0: What? Wow, what are the odds of that?
2: What are the odds of that?
0: Yeah.
2: He came in, gave me a big hug, hello, Papa, and the doctors and the other doctor both clapped.
0: Sure, I bet. That's terrific. Now, when you say it was a minor operation, is that were they looking for gold or coal or something? What were they?
2: No, there was a black spot on my back.
0: Oh, there was coal mining.
2: And
0: then, yeah.
2: They just took a piece out to do a biopsy.
0: Right.
2: But I'm in there getting this, and the nurse comes in. It's my grandson.
0: And did you know that your grandson was working that day?
2: Yes, he was working that day in the same module.
0: Yes.
2: What sort of odds is that?
0: That's great. You would have felt like you were in good hands then.
2: Yeah, he gave me a big hug and everybody clapped.
0: That's terrific.
2: Isn't that lovely?
0: How's your recovery going, Ken?
2: Yeah, good. I've got to go back next week for a bit bigger hole.
0: Oh, stop it.
2: I'm only one and I've just arrived home from playing a round of golf.
0: Oh, well, that's all right then, isn't it? Good on you.
2: Yeah. But it was just so lovely.
0: Yes.
2: See him there. He's a wonderful boy, one of my many grandsons.
0: Lovely. It is a lovely thing to know that you're, because it is a calling, isn't it? Squeezing people's pustules and stitching people up. You know, that's not for everyone, is it?
2: And his girlfriend's a nurse as well. So that's just wonderful.
0: Lovely, Ken. I loved your call. That's tremendous. Thank you. Yeah, like it's quite a gruesome job at times. There'd also be the absolute tragedies. Not everybody who goes into hospital comes out. You've got a lot of people to deal with in that situation. Staring into people's orifices and other body parts. It's not for everyone, is it? Now, I fully admire nurses. The nurses that I've known throughout my lifetime,

0: Good Lord, you're good people, honestly. And you do run. I've seen nurses running. I've been in hospital. I was getting a lip enhancement. I saw that it was all the rage on the Gold Coast, so I got my lips done. And the nurses were running everywhere. I was saying, they couldn't understand me because I had swollen lips, but they were great, great people. Thank you, Ken. John, stand by. I'll be with you soon. 0800 80 1080. I can speak okay now that the swelling's gone down. 28 past 6.
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2: 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It pushes up inflation and it means we haven't got money to build new roads, which is what that tax is for.
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3: 29-7. It's the 16th of May. It's great to be. What a beautiful day. It has been the most sensational weather. This is my kind of weather. Like the sun's out, but it's not. There's no humidity. You're not melting away. Yeah, I better check in with Ian a bit later on. I'll see how he's doing after our working bee catastrophe. But he would have had the best of care at Auckland Hospital. Look, it wasn't my fault. Well, it actually was. But oh, look, that's a story for another day. And we're talking nurses and your connection to nurses and Spain, which is a bit strange. But I'll tell you more about that story with the nurses who went to the Spanish Revolution as well. G'day, John. How are you, right?
4: Yeah, good, thanks, Roman. I think it's the first time I've spoken to you, but I listen to you a lot.
3: Oh, I apologise for that, yeah.
4: I would like to talk about the 83rd anniversary of the World War II Dam Busters.
3: Oh, that does have a connection to nursing, I guess, doesn't it?
4: On the May this... Well, can I'll read out a short text regarding a picture I'm looking at.
3: Okay, how long is short?
4: Oh, 30 seconds.
3: Okay, no problem. Okay.
4: Avro Lancaster Bravo 111 Echo Golf 932.
3: Roger.
4: After receiving extensive modifications in order to carry Barnes Wallace's innovative upkeep bouncing bomb, Lancaster EG 932 participated in the legendary Dam Busters raid on the night of May the 16th. 1943, coded AJG, the 617 Squadron machine was captained by the mission's leader, Wing Commander Guy Gibson, who used it to make the first run over the Mono Dam.
3: Okay. So, John, just because I know that you are reading, and reading is never that entertaining, but so what was the relevance to tonight for that? Was it the date? What was the date?
4: Yeah, the date, May the 16th, 17. Today is the May the 16th.
3: No, it's absolutely perfect. And I think

0: In relation to warfare, you've always got the nurses waiting on the ground to see who comes back and who needs patching up, right?
1: But another 10 seconds. The crew returned safely from the audacious strike, but sadly none of them would live to see peacetime.
0: Yeah, that is sad. Yeah.
1: Oh, 83rd anniversary of that.
0: Nicely remembered, John. Thank you. Any relationships to nursing throughout your family lineage?
1: No. Oh,
0: okay. What about Spain?
1: Afraid not.
0: Okay. What about accidents with chainsaws?
1: No, fortunately.
0: Oh, okay. Well, that's boring. Gee, I was hoping for a yes there somewhere. It's going to leap into another conversation about the time you put your chainsaw through your foot or something. Safety first, people. Safety first. I will tell you more about the catastrophe that, let's call him Ian. I'll call the bloke Ian on our working bee. And that's because his name is Ian. I didn't really think that through, did I? I hope he's okay. He was at A&E for about 5 hours. And the thing with A&E is that there's a triage process, which is sounds like a lovely cheese from France. Would you like some triage on your crackers? Triage. So if you don't walk into A&E carrying your own head under your arm, chances are you won't be seen for days. They have to have a triage process. Oh, poor old Ian, he sat in there with his wife for hours after our little accident on the working bee. And nurses are lovely, aren't they? Oh, they're just lovely. Not all of them. Some nurses are horrible, but most nurses are absolutely lovely. So I'd like to hear about the stories in your family, your connection to nursing. Bit of history there from John, which I thought was respectful too, given it was on this day. Nurses, Spain, the Spanish Revolution, our part that we played in that, your love of olives and everything Spanish, 0800 80 1080. How far back do you have to look through your family tree before you hit Spain? Or a nurse? Nurses are everywhere. They must be in your family. Have you actually asked the question of your forebears, the ones that, you know, are still alive? Difficult to ask them otherwise. 25-7.
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0: 23-7. Yeah, wow. This is going to be huge. This is going to... This show's got to go off like a taser in a riot, so don't miss out. The number is 0800 80 1080 and free. The Spanish Civil War. Imagine heading there as a nurse back in 1937. Renee Shadbolt, Isabel Dodds, and Millicent Sharples. No one calls their children Millicent anymore. But pretty hard to look at a baby and say, you're going to be Millicent. It sounds like such a grown-up name, doesn't it? Well, these three nurses were grown up, and off they went, initially held up by the New Zealand government, who were a bit sceptical about them going to the Spanish Civil War and waving the New Zealand flag. They did. They went, and they came back. They arrived in Spain on the 15th of July 1937, and they were posted to a makeshift hospital in Madrid. And they remained there until 1938, when the hospital was moved to Barcelona. And by this time, Millicent Sharples had actually returned to New Zealand. Good on them. How brave was that? Where has nursing taken you over the years? Your connection to nursing and Spain? I'm loving this. I'm loving it. I'm going to ring the boss soon and ask him if I can go for another 6 hours, because 6 hours will not be enough for tonight's show, I can guarantee you. G'day, Wesley.
10: Hey, Roman. Wellington's just had a 4.2 earthquake, 5 k's deep, south of Seddon.
0: Whoa!
10: Just preliminary at the moment.
0: Okay, so it wasn't Wellington, it was Seddon.
10: Yes, but it's been felt quite widely in Wellington.
0: I bet. 4.2, how did it feel to you? Tell me, describe it.
10: Basically, a decent wobble.
0: Yeah.
10: I was lying on my bed at the time, so... But like I said, data is still preliminary because it's just happened while you guys were in the news break.
0: Yeah, and actually it's gone up to, this is inflation for you, it's already gone up to a 4.4.
10: Yeah, definitely felt like more like that.
0: Yeah, well, that's inflation for you, isn't it? Yeah.
10: Sorry to start your show like this, but yeah.
0: No, that's right. No, that's right. You didn't start the show like anything. In fact, you're the fourth caller, but that's okay. That's really nice of you to call, Wesley. So... Nothing, you didn't hear any panic or pandemonium, just a bit of a wobble and life goes on?
10: Pretty much.
0: Yeah.
10: Obviously, Seddon would definitely, because it was only around 5 k's deep, initial report, so I haven't seen the updated data yet.
0: No, that's right, I have. It's okay, Wesley, but you do a good job with keeping us up to speed with a lot of things, so thank you. 4.4, 11 kilometres deep, 10 kilometres south of Seddon. All the nurses of the country, stand down. You do not race to Seddon until you're asked to. Nurses are very good at following orders, you know. Squeeze that pussy thing. Yes, ma'am. What did they used to call the staff sergeant? The great big shebang, the head honcho, the... What do you call them? Sister. Why were they called a sister? That's weird, isn't it? Why would you call anyone senior a sister? Because you have sisters. So, anyway, that's weird. What was it like being a nurse when it was very autocratic and... You were judged on your hospital corners and the shininess of the linoleum. 0800 80 1080 9292 on the text. Happy to take calls about the quake as well, if it did actually cause you any concern or trouble or damage. Let's hear those calls to 0800 80 1080. G'day there, Ray. Where are you calling from?
11: I'm calling from Auckland, Balmoral. Oh,
0: yep, nice.
11: Pacific. Yeah. Now, Roman, nursing. We probably do have nurses in our family, but I will relate a story that my grandmother was great friends with a woman who was a First World War nurse.
0: Mm.
11: And she had actually, her name was Doris Field Arrowsmith. And again, how many people are called Doris these days? And Field, well, you know.
0: Yeah, it seems like it does seem like an old-fashioned name, but it's a lovely name really, isn't it, Doris?
11: Well, my dear grandmother was a lovely lady. She grew up in Partia, and she knew Doris Arrowsmith, and Field, which was Doris's second name, was the name of the Maori midwife who delivered her.
0: Oh, nice.
11: My dear grandmother liked Doris very much, but she was a little bit afraid of her because she'd actually been this, I think she'd been a matron, and that's sort of like that's the chap in charge, and chief matron is even worse.
0: Oh.
11: And they were pretty much no-nonsense ladies.
0: Yes.
11: And she used to come in, and my grandmother's name was Alba, and she'd say, come in, Alba, tell me what you've been doing recently. My grandmother was a little bit frightened of her, but she loved her.
0: I'm terrified of her. Really, I don't even know her. That's incredible.
11: Yeah, I know. That's good. Yeah. Anyway, but those war nurses were tough cookies. They really were.
0: Yep.
11: Five of them were the first nurses that went to Samoa with a unit that was actually called the Samoan Advance.
0: Mm.
11: And when New Zealand invaded or captured German Samoa on the 29th of August 1914.
0: Gee, okay.
11: So anyway, First World War nurses, but

0: look, I take my hat off to anybody who's sort of gone through nursing.
1: Well, especially and then, I had to jump in there because, you know, if you read enough about history or really good books like Sebastian Falk's Birdsong, and you realise just how the lack of medical anything, right? There was no penicillin. They used honey, a natural antiseptic, but there wasn't penicillin. There weren't widely available opioids for pain relief. It must have been a horrific time.
0: Well, I think, you know, I think morphine was around, but, you know, again, that had to be carefully administered. Mm. I think they had sulfur drugs, certainly in the Second World War. But, yeah, you know, for example, even things like they had, there's a really good book which has just come to mind, and it's called The Roses of No Man's Land.
1: Oh.
0: And I think the author might be a lady called Lynn McDonald, but I couldn't swear to that. But it's a really good book. Lots of detail, talks about New Zealand nurses, British nurses, Australian nurses. You know, they did a heck of a lot. And it's quite interesting to note, too, Roman, that a lot of the nurses ended up marrying some of the men that they were looking after.
1: Oh, I'm not surprised.
0: And in Doris's case, she married a chap called Bert Gibbons.
1: Yeah.
0: And I met a chap who actually knew him. He'd been his company sergeant major during the First World War.
1: Mm.
0: You know, I love personal history. I really do. So, you know, when you mentioned nurses, I just felt I had to give you a call. And parting shot, the RSA in 1918 allowed nurses to join, and their RSA badge had a tiny little red cross in the centre.
1: Oh, that is lovely.
0: And they didn't have to pay any fees.
1: And nor should they. Now, Ray, you speak very well. You've got a lovely speaking voice, and you tell a good story.
0: I do try.
1: And you don't. It sounds very natural. I love the way that you speak without all the umming and the ahhing. And it's not a speech competition, but you'd win it if you were in it. That was brilliant. Now, thank you. And in terms of famous nurses, if you think about the famous nurses, who would they be? Who would they be? The famous nurses. Well, obviously, there's Florence Nightingale. Would she be the world's most famous nurse? Who else would there be? Oh, yeah, what about Hot Lips Houlihan? Yeah, she was a famous nurse. Hot Lips Houlihan was so famous as a nurse, they made a TV series about her. It was called MASH. It's a documentary. If you haven't seen it, you should watch it. Very educational. You might find yourself laughing at times. Let's go back to 1980. Get on your disco boots. This is Dire Straits, and this is Espresso Love.

0: News Talk ZB. It's In My Day and Dire Straits. Expresso Love from 1980. I'm under lots of pressure. I've got so many texts coming and asking, demanding that I play more of Hello Sailor, which is, look, I'd be happy to do it. I've got to run that past the team. And the In My Day music director often gives me this look. I know this look. But I can do what I want. I can lock the studio door and I will be playing. And I am. I don't care. Yeah, sorry, that was a private conversation I was having with the music director. But I do have another Hello Sailor track to play in the next hour, so I will be doing that. And stand by, Annie and Robin, I'll be with you next, 9 to 7.
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5: 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Lived it. We remember it. 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

0: 27, welcome along. Welcome to you, Annie.
1: Well, thank you, Travis. I just really needed to tell you about my family.
0: Mm.
1: There's nieces throughout our family. My nana had 8 children, and there was 4 boys and there was 4 girls. And out of the 4 girls, there was 3 nieces.
0: Wow.
1: My oldest auntie, she left school at 12, and she was on the coast, and the nuns begged her mother not to let her leave school. But in those days, you just had to do it. So she ended up by being a nurse, and then my mother was a nurse, and so was my other auntie. My youngest auntie was a nurse as well.
0: Good Lord, how many nurses are we up to now?
1: There was 3 in the family, and there was only 1 that didn't do it.
0: Gee, okay, only 3. All right, it sounded like more than 3 then. That's incredible. When you say the coast, are you talking about the real coast, the west coast of the South Island?
1: Yes.
0: Yeah, I thought you were. It's the only coast, isn't it?
1: Yes.
0: Yep.
1: Yes. I mean, my auntie was in the day of nursing, you know, when that there was a terrible tragedy where there was a shooting and on the coast, and she knew some of those people, plus the police as well.
0: Mm.
1: But and she ended up by running, like, she came over to Canterbury. She had 7 children of her own, and she ran quite a few of the wards, I think, in Canterbury. Well, I know she did. And also, 2 of her family, like, she had 7 children.
0: Mm.
1: And 2 were nurses and 1 was a doctor.
0: Yeah, that's it. So obviously the medical pulling was strong. Now, you talk about the shooting. Was that dairy farmer Stanley Graham in 1941?
1: Yes, it was.
0: Yeah, he killed 7 people in Kaw Whitirangi on the west coast. Yes. That was horrific, wasn't it?
1: Yeah, and do you know my grandfather was called into that as well on my father's side because she went to war with him.
0: Mm.
1: But my grandfather wouldn't go because he was great friends with him.
0: Mm.
1: But yeah, it was and also then my youngest auntie, she actually ended up, she started nursing in Marlborough. She did a nursing training in Marlborough, and then she left there and went up to Mokau, where she was in the back box of Mokau. She tried to get her midwifery 3 times. And she couldn't get through the exams. It was quite hard in those days. But hands on, she was an amazing person. She's still alive today. She was actually 90 the other day.
0: Oh, you tell her happy birthday from me, Annie, and from everyone else. 90's a fantastic age, and what a fantastic lineage. The medical profession runs strong in your veins. I feel like I'm Darth Vader now. Use the force. But famous nurses, Annie, I'm sure you'd be putting a lot of those family members up there as famous. I'm thinking of Hot Lips Houlihan, one of the true nursing legends of history. Florence of Nightingale, almost as good. And Nurse Maud. I don't know who Nurse Maud was, but there's a business named after her, isn't there? She was clearly someone quite famous. Who was the nurse on Open All Hours? With the rather large particulars. What was her name? Oh, thank you, Joe. Joe just spoke to me in my head. That was weird. Gladys. Thank you, Joe. Gosh, that was completely inappropriate is the word, but very funny. Thank you, Annie, and thank you, Joe, by the way. Welcome to you, Robin.
2: Oh, hi, Roman. Before I forget, because I took a long time to remember this, you had a nurse, then you had a sister, then you had a matron.
0: Oh, in terms of the rank?
2: Yeah.
0: Yes.
2: Yeah.
0: How could you tell? Do they have a bigger hat or something?
2: Well, I don't know.
0: Oh.
2: I really can't remember that far back, but I do remember that was the top of the line was the matron.
0: Yes.
2: Yeah. So, anyway, so I've apparently had 3 nurses in my family. Mm. So the youngest one, I named my daughter after.
0: Oh, I can tell this is a lovely story. And you know what? We're hard up against the news, which is just around the corner. I can see it like an oncoming train.

0: Robin, if you're happy to wait, I'll come back to this amazing story. It'll give you the chance to put your feet up on the poodle and catch your breath. Back with you soon.
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Welcome in across Newstalk, ZB Sports and iHeartRadio. Great to have your company for this weekend's round of Super Rugby and another big one at play with the Blues, who are currently third on the ladder, playing the Hurricanes, who are second as it stands. And, well, the Hurricanes do have a game in hand against the top-ranked team. So we're looking to see whether the Hurricanes can close the gap or at least get back to the top of the table when they play the Blues tonight. Eden Park is the venue for this one, and we're looking forward to kickoff in a few moments' time at Eden Park. A pretty good crowd in for this one. I've heard about 20,000 maybe might be at the ground. So we'll see how that goes in the next few moments once the lights come off at Eden Park. It's all drenched and dark at the moment. My name is Elliot Smith. So good to have your company here on News Talk ZB Sport and iHeartRadio as we run through the two teams. That's fullback tonight for the Blues is Zane Sullivan. Right wing, late change, Cole Forbes comes in on the right. Caleb Clark on the left. AJ Lamb at centre and Xavier Ta'ali at second five. That's a result of Peter Aki being ruled out with a quad injury on game day. Beauden Barrett is at 10, the former Hurricane, of course. Sam Nock at halfback. Hoskins Satutu at the back of the scrum. Anton Segner comes in on the open side flank. Malachi Rampling on the blind. Sam Darry, Patrick Tuipulotu form the second row. Marcel Renner, Bradley Slater, and Offa Tuanga Fasi the front row. The reserves bench, Kurt Eklund, Mason Tupaia, Flynn Yates, Lachlan McQuannell, Torian Barnes, Shea Clark, Finlay Christie and Stephen Petafetta. The Blues going in with a 6-2 bench split is on the left. Billy Proctor at centre, Geordie Barrett at 12, Ruben Love is at 10. Ediatara and Nari at halfback. Number 8 is Devin Flanders, Peter Lakai open side flank, Brad Shields on the blind. Warner Dearns and Caleb Delaney the second row, and Pasalio Tosia, Safa Omua and Xavier Numia form the second row. The reserves bench, Raymond Tuputupu, Poldi Rakati Stone, Siali Lawaki, Isaiah Walker, Liawiri, Braden Yose, Geordie Villiers.

0: Johnny Rover and Baylen Sullivan. Eden Park still drenched in darkness. Elliot Smith and Strawn former All Black with the call tonight. We're hoping to have Hamish McKay with us, but technical issues mean that we won't have him. But hopefully for our next game, the Blues though looking to look away home playoff spots this evening, and the Hurricanes looking to do likewise as well. So pretty crunch game. And good evening.
1: Yeah, evening, Elliot, and to all our listeners. It's been a pretty impressive competition so far, isn't it, for the Hurricanes? They really have led the way. The Chiefs got up last night, though, to keep them in the reckoning. But this is a pivotal game for the Blues tonight, I think, because they do need to get home. They've got a couple of big games coming up. There's a game against the Chiefs at the back end as well. Some nice matchups, so the tight five, pretty consistent across both teams, the loose forward trio as well. I think the Hurricanes just have a slight edge in that sort of access of 10, 12, 13. All Blacks, and they're all on the top of their game too. So good to see AJ Lamb back in the midfield too. I think he's better suited there than on the wing, so that's a nice late change for them.
0: Patrick Tuipulotu leading the Blues out of the tunnel. I want to ask you specifically about the halfbacks. Sam Knott gets another start for the Blues tonight. No Campbell Guard for the Hurricanes. How does that impact both of their games?
1: Well, Inardi's played a lot of football now, and he has got a wealth of experience, but we know how good Roy Guard is, and he's such the catalyst to most of what happens around this Hurricanes attack. And of course Sam Knock, he's just played some really, really consistent football, and he makes a nice pairing with Bowden Barrett. They've kept the two of them together. The 9-10 pivots are so important in any game, but Knock's playing good footy. Speed to ruck, he challenges edges, and he's got a really technical and really effective kicking game as well. So I really like that matchup in the halves.
0: Indeed. The side's now out onto Eden Park, and the lights come back on. I was conversing with the CEO of the Blues, Carl Budge, the other day. He reckoned they were heading for about a crowd of 20,000 here tonight. Our referee is Ben O'Keefe. Assistant referee Todd Patrick, Todd Petrie and Warwick Lemert, and the TMO is Richard Kelly as the lights go off again very, very briefly, but all in readiness for a pretty crunch game. The Blues in third, the Hurricanes looking to go back top. They do have that game in hand against the Chiefs, and tonight would go a long way with just two rounds left after this to locking away certainly a top two spot, if not the top spot. We're underway at Eden Park in this crunch game. Reuben Love kicks high away, shorter, taken by Patrick Tuipulotu. 10 outside his own 22, right hand side of the park. Knock. Ball left hand side for Marcel Renata. Carries hard into contact, allows Knock just to get a couple of bodies in behind. And the position just outside the 22 to put up the box kick. Well, up over halfway. Good chase coming in from Forbes, but evading him is Harkin. And Harkin picks up and goes with a head of steam away to the left wing touchline side. Just a metre short of the halfway and the left wing touchline side. Recycled right-hand side. Placed backwards by Pasalio Tosi. Ianati on his right-hand side. Reuben Love for Peter Lakai. Lakai in midfield breaks the first tackle of Rampling and gets the lead drive going. Five short of halfway. Ianati, ball left-hand side. Out the back. Recycling well. Here's Barrett. Geordie Barrett, the wee dummy. Closing in on halfway, the Hurricanes. Now back to the right-hand side, Xavier Numia. Strong carry from the 27-year-old loosehead prop. Hurricanes now shape for the box kick. Ediatara and Nauru from just behind halfway. Over the 10-metre mark, comes off the knee of Cole Forbes. Ball out the back. Deep pass back to the 22 where Caleb Clark is. He was caught a bit short-footed but manages to go forward. Billy Proctor, Peter Lakai, wrap him up. Recycled by Knock. Now we drop it from Bowden Barrett. Well read by the Hurricanes, but it's back in Bowden Barrett's hands. Now he goes forward. He's lost it forward or a foot and touch. Referee says foot and touch. In fact, it's an arm out on the Blues side, so it's come off Brad Shields. Bowden Barrett stepped in a pretty average kick, it has to be said, but he managed to regather it as Brad Shields charged it down on the deck. Bradley Slater has the line out throw, five away from halfway. 2 minutes in, no score, first stoppage. Liverpool point 22 and 10, left hand side of the park. Slater, the Tuipulotu, Knock. In fact, it's Rampling, finds a 2-2. Short of the 10-metre mark inside their own half, the Blues. Knock the box kick.

0: over halfway. Clark's after it. Ruben Love knocks it on into Anton Segner's arms. Then Segner knocks it forward over the touchline. And there'll be an option here for the Hurricanes whether they want to scrum or have a line out.
1: Okay.
0: Interesting decision.
1: Scrum or line out.
2: Gee, it's been a chaotic start, hasn't it?
0: 2:45 and it's been frantic.
2: Yeah, both teams have had a chance to attack. We're just trying to see with the Hurricanes. They're using their left edge a bit to punch back down through there. But, of course, the Blues playing from inside their own half. Bowden Barrett, when he sees space in behind, he does default to that little kick in behind, doesn't he? But it can be risky, high risk, high reward. But some real intensity, but some errors already in the old catch pass. Both teams and coaching staff will not be too happy.
0: No score, 3 minutes gone, Blues Hurricanes. Third to last round of Super Rugby Pacific. Yatara Inari, Hurricanes choose the scrum. 10 in from the right wing touchline side. And we won't set this first scrum of the game.
1: Down far side. Reset quickly, good setup.
0: Ben O'Keefe keen to get this game moving and not allow the front rows
1: from this side as well. Both of you down.
0: To catch too much breath.
2: Just comparing the two styles of play. Fast up before. I mean, the Blues are still playing a pretty direct style of football, aren't they? Try and control the tempo a little bit around their punching game. They just punch towards the middle all the time with the carries, and every now and then they just release the ball out the back to the edges. But the Hurricanes, it's about their back three, really, isn't it? When they get time and space, you know, with the likes of Harkin, obviously Naholo back in the mix now, and Finianganofa, how powerful those three are. If you give them too much space with your territory game.
0: Front rows go down. Ben O'Keefe wants the ball used, and that's what Inari does. Ball away left-hand side. Love for Proctor. Back for Jordy Barrett. Then on the left-wing side, trying to find Naholo. It's been intercepted by Zahn Sullivan. Blues have the ball. Bringing it over the 10-metre mark. Tackle taken. Recycled quickly to Tutu. Deeper pass back for Caleb Clark, who comes in from distance. Breaks the line. Then taken. 15 metres inside Hurricanes territory. Knock was played at the ruck, and they've got an advantage here. The Blues, and it's blown up directly in front of the post, 35 metres out. Pasalii or Tossi, the man ping, but there, the Blues look rather dangerous with ball in hand and strong.
2: Well, prior to that too, the Hurricanes strike from that wide scrum. It was a little second man play out the back with Kenny Naholo trying to take a long pass from Proctor, but it went just above his head, didn't it? He couldn't secure the ball, and of course, if Caleb Clark can sort of pounce on anything loose, you know how good he is in terms of just returning the ball back. And I'm just having a look here. Bowden Barrett's going to, this is very kickable. It's about 35 metres out, but he's going to kick to this left-hand touchline, and that's probably an indication that this forward pack from the Blues are going to go to work at line-out time.
0: You just swept the hand across the grass at Eden Park, beautifully manicured, and hasn't been much rain this week at all in Auckland. Dry surface, and the Blues will set it line out. 10 away from the line, Bradley Slater, who's been elevated to the first choice hooker for the Blues this season after coming from the Chiefs, goes to Segner at the front.
1: Stay.
0: Playing his 51st game tonight. Now they break away, knock for Rampling on the charge. Wrapped up by the Hurricanes, but the Blues are 10 away. Out to midfield. Taeli has moved into second five tonight. Recycling right. Good carry from Sam Dowry, but there was obstruction.
1: Obstruction, pass the work.
0: Dowry was straight through there. The reason why, and there's a bit of a skirmish between Brad Shields and Hoskins at Tutu, and everyone's into it. They've gone to the ground, but there's about 10 bodies. All set Hoskins, off by Shields and Satudu.
2: Hoskins, it was a nice bunt to play there, wasn't it, from the line out. A quick release, knock. Taeli came on a down line through that seam, and of course they got the ball recycled really quickly. Dowry got the ball in his hands. But unfortunately those inside attacking players, when they hold their ground, if you can't run an outline and you come underneath, there's always a propensity to have some obstruction. So post the obstruction, it's the Tutu and Brad Shields.
0: Yeah, it was indeed. And Jordy Barrett and Patrick Tuipulotu are going to have a chat.
1: By taking it into your own hands off after the whistle, your players will go off. Okay? That's your first freebie, all right?
2: There's a whole lot of nothing, wasn't it, really, though?
1: To get involved in that.
2: Fair enough.
1: Okay?
0: Really was nothing, yeah.
1: Trust my call, move on with the game. It's now up to you guys to keep 15 on 15. Yep. Understand?
0: You know, Keith laying down the law. Six gone, no score, but Blues probably missing an opportunity there with Dowry. The whole movement called back.

0: to keep hold of the ball. Marcel Renata.
1: Okay, use!
0: Lose 10 in left wing touchline side, 15 in left wing touchline side, excuse me, knock to the box kick. Downfield taken by Love, 5 away from the 22. On his left-hand side for Callum Harkin, breaks the first line, leaves Patrick Tuipulotu behind, and Tuipulotu snot back in the line of defence here, I think it's okay. Shields next to Cowrie, Hurricanes. Ivan right wing touchline side at the 10 metre mark, pass to Leo Posse, using his 140kg frame to try and get some front football. Inati, plenty of time to put up the box kick over the 10 metre mark inside Blues territory where Caleb Clark is waiting. 10 in left wing touchline side and takes the tackle. Knock. On his right foot, Sam Derry, who can't do much with that but accept the tackle of the Hurricanes, being held behind the 10 metre mark at the moment. Knock. Back a little deeper for Bowden. Barrett kick charged down. Warner Derns is after it. There's no one around him. Derns scoops up. Warner Derns to try. Hurricanes in front. 5-0. 8 gone.
2: Well, it's not the first or the last time that Warner Derns will get a chance here. And I think he's had two or three of them in the competition so far. And because he's so tall, he positions himself really nicely from the ruck. And if you don't have a wall or a screen up, and the pass wasn't the best either, to Bowden Barrett, he just keeps chasing forward, doesn't he? It's one of those one percenters we talk about. He just kept on going, nice height. Of course, he's 6 foot six, probably with his hands, if not more, 6 foot eight. Nice little bounce through, and he's caught just by the post.
0: Just watching on the aerial, it was so well telegraphed. He was so deep in the pocket. Derns had so much time to spot what was happening.
1: 20.
2: Yeah, it's one of those things, isn't it? You got to often read the play when players, but of course, when you've got height coming through, you probably should shift the ball on. And Zahn Sullivan fundamentally was unmarked outside him. Could have been a cutout pass. He could have done something different, but always easy in hindsight. Great play from Warner Derns.
0: Warner Derns, the Japanese lock, sometime captain of the national team as well, 24 years of age. The Hurricanes on a sabbatical year. She's been impressive this year. 7-0. Kick done. Does go over and restart from the Blues, taken by Caleb Delaney. Cycled right. Shields now for Bowden Barrett. Finney under Norfolk breaks the first tackle. Didn't see a lot of ball last week. And it just offloading the tackle for Inati. Now Numia Love. Keeping live on the deck is Asafa Omua. He finds Ruben Love. Left running ball, Peter Lakai. AJ Lamb and the Blues swarming around him. Try to keep him off the deck, but can't do so. Hurricanes at the 10-metre mark inside their own half. Ball right-hand side, Jordy Barrett for Ruben Love. Love the double pump, decides to go himself the fake. Inati now on the wing. Fitianga Norfolk breaks one tackle, then puts a wee grubber into the 22. Jordy Barrett hacks it ahead. Ediatara Inati pops it up on the deck. Jordy Barrett, 5 more points, Hurricanes. What a start for the visitors. 12-0. Kept to come. Jordy Barrett finishes a stunner for the Canes.
2: Wow, was a stunner too, Elliot. And it started all the way back inside their own half. And those two second man plays through the middle. Lovely square hands, catch pass, get the ball to figuring a knuckle down on this right edge. What a wonderful little pass. It was a cutout from Inati. And then this little grubber kick on the inside with Zahn Sullivan coming across, the little deflection from Bowden Barrett. Inati got the ball and had the peace of mind when he collected it 2 metres from the line to pop it up off the ground where Jordy Barrett had followed all the way through. Gee, that's a stunner.
0: It's a stunner, isn't it? Knee from Barrett after the Finianga Norfolk grubber through. I loved Inati's poise, just to know that there was going to be a player there running the support line. Didn't have to try and do it all himself, and Jordy Barrett was there.
2: Yeah, just fully committed to where the ball was on the ground. And then the peace of mind and just the skill set and accuracy of getting the ball up off the ground. That's a good try. Really tough to stop that.
0: Ruben Love converts. It's 14-0 all of a sudden in this Super Rugby game. It was a tense back and forth opening 10 minutes or thereabouts. After 11 and a half, the Hurricanes lead 14-0.
2: When we spoke about Inati too, he's a clinical nine. Obviously probably not in the realms of Roy Gard, but he's had a great start.
0: Blues restart into the 22, and it's ended up in the hands of Brad Shield, who approaches the 22 and takes the tackle. 10 in from the left wing touchline. As the Hurricanes see it, Inati wrinkles the ball backwards.
1: Inside.
0: Players

0: Coming a tunnel in front of him, then he kicks, it's charged down, but they'll get a penalty offside.
1: You're offside.
0: Malachi Rampling.
1: You just keep creeping half a foot. Well, you just keep creeping half a foot.
0: It's one of those frustrating things now, and with the halfbacks and the players in front of them, they bring the ball back and back. Hard for those players coming through to see when the ball is actually out.
2: Absolutely. I mean, you've got to hold your ground. And, of course, the caterpillar, they call it, gives them another metre or so to take those kicks. But unfortunately for Rampling, as O'Keefe just said to him, he just kept coming for it. If he'd stopped, he would have been actually onside. But a different scenario than the Warner Dearns one, wasn't it? Because he was three or four defenders out, and he had lots of time to get pressure on Barrett.
0: Waratahs 50, Drua 35 in the day's other game. Final score. Line-up ball for the Hurricanes, five inside their own half, taken by Dearns. Right running ball out to midfield. Billy Slater had a hand in three tries last week. Takes the tackle just before halfway. Now Dearns, the first try scorer, bashes his body over halfway in an awkward position, but does roll back the way off the Hurricanes. And Nardi for Harkin. Now Ruben Love out the back. This is nice passing away to the right wing touchline side for Finianga Norfolk. He's taken just up over halfway. Tossie. This is his strength to get within a couple of metres of the 10-metre mark. Then an awkward wee tangle. Forward pass is the call from the referee. Could have been a knock-on as well. It was a wee strike play, though, looking to unleash there involving Kenny Naholo, but I think they all forgot their lines, Anstraw.
2: Yeah, it was just a little bit out in terms of its execution. But what they try and do, this Hurricanes team, is they come off an edge, get a pot of three to carry the ball about 18 metres off the sideline, and then they go back to the short side. And Inani just taxis across and gets a player to come down the front, and he flicks it out the back. He gives it two options. But, of course, Naholo, he was actually expecting the ball. And, of course, he's knocked that on, just the timing of the pass. But I tell you what, we spoke about the Hurricanes, the ability to just shift the tempo of the game. And they've done that, haven't they, just in these last five, six minutes, and 14 points have come.
0: Two tries, Dearns and Geordie Barrett for the visitors. 14-0, 14 gone. Scrum fed by Knock. A bit of pressure, but gets the pass away right foot. That Ellie, who's moved in one with a late injury. Then AJ Lamb skipped out to the right wing touchline side for Cole Forbes. He puts a kick downfield. Perhaps a little bit too much muscle on. No, he's going to pull it well before the goal line. And it's a good kick in the end from Forbes, but he finds Geordie Barrett. Now on the right hand side for Finianga Norfolk, who takes the tackle. Just five inside the 22. Recycled right for Geordie Barrett, captain tonight for the Hurricanes. Kicks downfield and finds Zahn Sullivan, who on his right on halfway finds Bowden Barrett over the 10-metre mark. Bowden looking for a little bit of space.
1: You're too close. It's
0: obstruction. There's obstruction again.
1: You're too close. You blocked the tackler.
0: From the Blues, second time tonight. And a penalty on Bowden Barrett for getting in the way of the would-be tacklers of the Hurricanes. And the Canes have a chance to kick downfield.
2: You're always tough when you defusing a kick in the backfield. Zahn Sullivan threw the ball to the middle of the field. And, of course, Bowden Barrett wasn't quite sure whether to kick back to corner or have a crack himself. But you go through the middle, there's so much congestion there that you've only got to shift your line a little bit and you're going to be called for obstruction. That's the second one tonight for the Blues. Really costly.
0: Line-out ball for the Hurricanes from the penalty. 12 inside, Blues territory. And out to midfield, fitting on over, throws a dummy. The Blues weren't falling for that. He gets a couple of metres, brings it over the 10-metre mark. Ball left-hand side. Big hit coming through on Delaney. Crunched in the good hit on the 10-metre mark. Now Dearns, first try scorer in the contest, brings it over the 10-metre mark. And Nardi changing the point of attack. Now Ruben Love, Billy Proctor. Proctor running away from the would-be tacklers. Goes backwards though and has to accept the tackle just before halfway. Now ball left-hand side past the Leo Posse. And Nardi down the short right-hand side. Finianga Norfolk gliding through almost. Segner clings on for dear life and gets him to ground. Ball left-hand side, Love. Bumping bodies as Xavier Numia really strong carrying the Blues players remain down in back play. And Nardi on his left-hand side. Caleb Delaney. Hurricanes carrying so hard and with purpose at the moment. Harkin, soft hands for Shields. Shields held up in the tackle, then goes to ground. Five short of the 22. 15 in left wing touchline side. Right running ball, here's Love. Love for Proctor. Proctor. Thought about giving it to Jordan.

0: Barrett decided not to. Advantage being played the way of the Hurricanes. Ball short side. Caleb Clark gets Bowden Barrett to ground. The Hurricanes 8 short of the 22. Amua, Ruben Love, crossfield kick. And it's going to be well taken by Cole Forbes.
1: Didn't think he realised
0: he was kicking to Brad Shields rather than Kenny Naholo, but they were under the advantage. And the Hurricanes, with an interesting decision here, it's right in front, 5 outside the 22. They're up 14-0. Do you get that scoreboard pressure ticking over, Anstrawn?
2: In any normal situation, you probably will, but they're on such a roll. And they're going to take a shot for goal. Sensible. Geordie Barrett came up to make that decision. But I tell you what I really like about this Hurricanes attack at the moment is their big men are carrying hard and strong, getting weak shoulders, getting post-contact. Namir, Moore, Tossie's carried the ball three or four times. And then when they need a bit of a break, it's their wingers that get involved. We've seen off that right wing, Fingan and Offa, and also on the left side, Naholo as well. So they've got a nice complement of really denting their line. You notice a couple of Blues players went down too. They just got shots on them, didn't they, as they're trying to make a hit. I know Tupelotu has carried his shoulder a couple of times.
0: He's just come back really essentially from that surgery too.
2: He just got up a bit slow, didn't he? Twice now.
0: Ruben Love to the right of the uprights to make it 17-0. That is away. He has absolutely fluffed that away.
2: Pushed it to the left, didn't he? Went straight left.
0: It's usually a gimme for Ruben Love, but he has missed it. It remains 14-0. Hurricanes leading, 18 gone.
2: Really dominant 10 minutes, hasn't it been, particularly on attack for the Hurricanes?
0: Zahn Sullivan, the restart, booming kick from Zahn. Taken 5 outside the 22 by Geordie Barrett. Offloads it to Callum Harkin. He sends a big spiral bomb back to the 22, taken by Sullivan. Geordie Barrett wraps him up. Peter Luckey goes in for the steal. And as he turns it over, he has. That's great work. An open side flanker from Peter Luckey. Now Love has the ball. 5 outside the 22. He offloads it. Tackle taken. Couple short of the 22. Recycled right-hand side. Amua throws the pass to no one. Finning it off. Goes back and scoops it up. Segner has him tackled, but then Finney Anofa manages to bounce out. Segner, though, not refusing to let that one go. Gets over the ball, gets the penalty. And the Blues do get the penalty. A chance to exit downfield.
2: Well, he's been one of the standout players, hasn't he, for the Blues this season, Anton Segner. And you're right, he never gave up on the fight. It was messy from the Hurricanes. They went down the right edge. Armour threw a bit of an offload, didn't he, to no one. Finning Anganofo, he picked the ball up but got isolated, and then Segner just held his ground. That's a big play too, because they're on a roll again, aren't they, the Hurricanes? And you just need time to settle. It's only 14 points. As you say, the weather's been mint, so there could be a few tonight, a few points.
0: Absolutely, 20 gone. Canes leading 14-0 on Newstalk ZB Sport. Blues line out a couple of metres inside Hurricanes territory, way over the top, and then knocked on by Bowden Barrett. Advantage though coming.
1: Guys, early lift, no advantage.
0: Early lift against the Hurricanes. Okay. No, sorry, against the Blues.
1: Just watch my turn my back. I don't want guys throwing the ball away if they did. I didn't see that.
0: It was a little bit messy, wasn't it?
2: It was a mess, wasn't it? The early lift came at the front, and of course the throw never connected to the lift. It went straight over the back.
0: Tap and go from Inati, 5 inside his own half. He finds Geordie Barrett, now Brad Shields. He throws a pass to Luckey as he was falling to the ground. Hurricanes, 5 inside, Blues territory. Down the short side goes Inati, the left-hand side. Billy Proctor, hard into contact. Inati recycling to the right-hand side. Tossie out the back for Love. Love the pass to no one, but on the bounce gets Amua through, wearing jersey 27. He's had to change jerseys already in this contest. Gets the leg drive pumping to within 10 to the 22. Down the short side again, the Hurricanes. This time the right-hand side. Finning Arnulfo back to the left for Amua. Amua wriggling his way down on the deck, finding Xavier Numia. Strong, hard carries from the smaller numbers into the 22 now. Hurricanes in midfield. Ruben Love, Luckey, ball left-hand side, Harkin. Harkin knocks it on. Blues chasing after it. Geordie Barrett dives on it, ensures that it will be a scrum feed for the Blues inside their own 22. But boy, the Hurricanes are looking really dangerous, aren't they?
2: Yeah, and it's off the back. We just mentioned before, they're big men.

0: Noumea Almua. Now that he'd carried twice down this road, he's looked to offload the ball. It was a bit inadvertent last time, but here he is again. He shrugs off AJ Lamb. He's still winning post contact. He's got three or four defenders around him. Signum is involved as well. Nice clean out from Noumea. We've seen Shields and Lakai. Flanders has had the ball as well. They just seem to be a click above, don't they? Like a gear above the Blues at the moment. Really playing well.
1: 22 and a half gone. Hurricanes leading. Dunes and Barrett, the try scorers for the Canes. Possession wise, set a stat up on our monitor, 68-32. Dear oh dear. Blues need to spend some time with the ball. Satutu takes off the back of the scrum and knock falling, makes the kick downfield. Doesn't find touch. Well, he does actually. Harkin watched it go over the touchline. He thought the bounce was going to be advantageous to him in the end. Couldn't get it on the bounce. It bounced over the touchline. That cruel bounce of a rugby ball, but it will be a Hurricanes line.
0: Yeah, it's one of those skill sets we talked about before the game. Knock ahead of Christie. He's very good when he kicks the ball. That was a lovely clearance. 8-9 play. Kick low, drop punt. He's put the Blues way out of danger and are now inside the Hurricanes 40.
1: Almua. One out goes to Delaney. Drop down to Inardi. Reuben Love for Geordie Barrett, who launches a kick up the middle of the park. This could be anything. Zahn Sullivan can't take it cleanly. He's knocked it on. Bowden Barrett dives on the loose ball.
2: He touches the ball so he can be tackled, and it goes forward.
3: You got it.
1: Bowden Barrett shaking his head.
2: Patrick, he clearly touches the ball.
3: He touches it. He hasn't gathered it.
2: Knock on. Knock on.
1: Well, Cotter in the coach's box isn't happy. Patrick Tuipulotu's not happy. Let's have a look on our monitor here and see what happened. Geordie Barrett kicked ahead. Zahn Sullivan tried to reel it in, and then he's taken, I don't know the technicality of that, because he was reaching up to get it, didn't get it. Is he's not taken without the ball, according to...
0: Well, the knock-on's come, but okay. The player coming through probably had time just to leave him alone, you know, so they're arguing that he's been taken out as he's tried to secure the ball, but they'll go back to the initial infringement, which was actually a legitimate knock-on. Nice option too from Geordie Barrett, wasn't it? They've been trying to shift the ball to edges a lot, with just a little manipulation plays through the middle, but here's a nice variation. The ball set up. It landed in the space behind the Blues defence line and where Zahn Sullivan was sitting in the backfield. So that's a nice option. I still want to see those things happening at All Black level too. You know, Geordie Barrett's very capable of playing that sort of game. It's just the variation between when he carries, when he kicks, passes as well.
1: Big attacking platform here for the Hurricanes. To the right of midfield. Fitting Anganofo hanging out on the right wing. One off equaling the record tries for a player in a Super Rugby season, although that's where he started last week against Moana.
0: He's dried up a little bit, hasn't he?
1: Spell, yeah. Scrum goes forward and Nardi gets it away. Ball left hand side. Is that man Barrett again? Pass to no one out the back. Another wee trick play, but the script was off. Eddie Nardi dives on the ball. Harkin plays halfback down the short side. Billy Proctor. That was forward to Kenny Naholo. Referee doesn't call it. Clearly forward out of the hands, but we're playing on. Lakai, midway point 22 and 10. Left hand side of the park. Hurricanes in position. Dearns picks up, runs over the would be tackle. Then takes the tackle, 10 outside the 22.
4: Release!
1: Still on the march, the Hurricanes.
2: There it is.
1: Nardi having to really dive in and get the ball as the Blues counter right continues.
2: Six and four, leave it!
1: Seven short of the 22. Nardi on his left-hand side for Love. And for Harkin, dragged to ground by the Blues. Blues have got him to ground, and they'll get that penalty.
0: Segner again.
1: Yeah. Boy, he's having a great season. Anton Segner. And gets the Blues out of a bit of strife once again.
0: Yeah, it's just his reads on defence. I mean, they went down that left side again. And it was probably a little bit isolated, to be honest, Harkin, because he got through that first tackle line. But Segner just, his work rate, and then his ability to get in front of the defender, you'll see here, and then just go straight onto the ball. He just picks his moments, and he's very accurate with what he does there. That's his second, maybe third turnover already, and at the top.

0: Time of turnover, they've been under pressure.
1: Yeah.
0: So they're all release prep points for the Blues.
1: Well, he's got to be in the All Blacks conversation, doesn't he, the way he's
0: playing.
1: Yeah.
0: Gee, Casey had a good game last night, didn't he?
1: And a losing team, he was everywhere.
0: There's another seven running around the country that goes pretty good, big body.
1: Yep. Slater the line now, throw way over the top, but the Blues are going to get away with it. Gap wasn't closed. Tap and go from Bowden Barrett, meter inside his own half. On his left-hand side, Zavita Early looking to the fence. Malachi Rampling, who's on the charge. Malachi Rampling can't look up with Early, brings it into the 22. Recycling right, knock for Bowden Barrett out to the wing. Anton Stegner flying through, almost got there. Goes dead, in goal.
2: Scramble 22.
1: Kenny Naholo.
2: It's touch and goal.
1: Well, I thought that was 22. The wrong option to begin with, and you still think it, is it? It caught Kenny Naholo on the hop.
0: Yeah, but Kenny Naholo was sitting on the touchline. He was in the 5 metre channel, and they'd made such a wonderful breach. Rampling was on fire. He went all the way down that left side, nearly got an offload away, but from the ensuing ruck was quick. Knock had it in their hands of Barrett. He had numbers outside him. I just wonder, he was close.
1: Signally,
0: he almost made something out of nothing. But Naholo was sitting there, so the chances of Segner actually getting a try in the corner was pretty remote.
1: The Hurricanes get a 22 dropout. It's 14-0. The Hurricanes leading 28 gone. Knock takes it in midfield, just behind halfway. Offloads to Satutu. Knock ball left-hand side. Sam Derry, Bowden Barrett. Left running ball, Zahn Sullivan. Puts a grubber towards the 22 with that left boot of his. Hurricanes have it well covered, though. Reuben Love gets the kick away. Not the flash of the kicks from Reuben Love. Only just outside the 22, and the Blues will have a line out. 28 and a half gone, Hurricanes 14-0 up.
2: There was no space in the last one.
0: A little spike, though, haven't we seen with the Blues? Off the back of Segner's penalties, two turnovers deep inside their half. They made a nice breach with Rampling. The kick, yeah, probably not the right idea from Barrett, but they've just sort of shifted into another gear, haven't they, the Blues? Now, a real good chance, only 30 metres out.
1: Slater goes to Segner. Segner pops it to Knott from the line out. Rampling on his right-hand side for Taeli. Taeli taken just short of the 22. Knock on his right-hand side for Hoskins to Tutu. Tutu is a little bit isolated. Managed to keep hold of it. The Blues on the 22. Knock away for left-hand side for Segner. Short of right-hand side, AJ Lamb has a wee dab. Now knock back to the open left-hand side and Segner winding up, but couldn't get too far with that. Meter inside the 22. Knock on his left-hand side. Bowden Barrett, Sullivan takes it on the bounce. Now Forbes. Forbes for Taeli on the left wing. Taeli into the 22. Throws it to Finnegan and Norfu's left knee goes over the touchline. Blues will have a line out 10 away from the line as we approach the half-hour mark. Blues just starting to come back into this one a little bit.
0: Yeah, just looking at Taeli, whether his boot was actually in touch. The Blues have been, now it's a turnover. Yeah, it was originally the Blues throwing about 10 out from their goal line, but Taeli unfortunately just put his boot in touch. But you're right, Elliot, they've just started to spark a bit on attack, haven't they? Get the ball to the edges nicely.
1: Reminds me a little bit of last week. The Crusaders dominated the opening half hour, then the Blues scored a couple of quick tries before half time when we're leading.
0: They certainly stay in the fight, don't they?
1: Nardi, 10 away from his goal line, box kick, and finds touch with that one as well. Tidy kick from Eriatara and Nardi. 23rd Hurricanes game tonight for him. He played 33 for Moana Pacifica, 9 for the Crusaders. Half an hour gone. The stats on our screen here. 17 tackles missed by the Blues in the opening half hour.
0: Ouch.
1: Oof. Warner Dunes takes the line out. 15 inside their own half, the Hurricanes. Pass to Leo Posse. To the right of midfield, the Hurricanes. Nardi wheels back the ball. Box kick. Over halfway, Caleb Clark. Dependable, under the high ball, takes it and then takes the tackle. Knock for Bowden Barrett. Bowden Barrett angling a kick for the 22, but Reuben Love has that one covered relatively comfortably. He returns fire downfield. And it will be a line out for the Blues. Five inside their own half. 14-0, Hurricanes still leading.
0: Again, for the life of me, when you have a bit of possession, you're starting to put some pressure back on the

0: Hurricanes, why would you kick the ball a little tops rolling kick back inside the 22 where Ruben Love was sitting waiting to get it and clear the ball now back inside the Blues half? I just wonder whether Bowden Barrett just needs to keep the ball in hand for a little while.
1: Signal reels in the line out now. Satutu has it. He carries hard towards halfway. They can go from rambling big body. Brings it over halfway. Knocked down the shorter left-hand side for Signo. He's popping up everywhere. Across the park. Five in left wing touchline side. Knock on his right-hand side. And the Blues are five inside Hurricanes territory. Now Bowden Barrett dummies, but well wrapped up by Brad Shields. And the Hurricanes have ripped it away and going straight up the middle is Omua. And the advantage coming as well, the Hurricanes on halfway. In fact, this is Omua now putting in the grubber, knowing he was under advantage.
2: Must release.
1: And Malachi Rampling, the man pinged there.
0: Just looking and trying to assess that Blues attack in the last 3 or 4 minutes. And off the back of two really nice strikes by Rampling, the ball in hand, off the back of the ensuing rucks. You need to see some sort of system or pattern. And if it's just a simple sort of one out carry, use your pods and dent through, and then the ball back into Barrett's hands. We've seen him kicking the ball inside the 30 metre line twice. Oh, they haven't been in there that much. We saw the territory stats just before and the possession as well. I think you've just got to start keeping the ball in hand. Start using some of your big men. AJ Lamb has hardly had his hands on the ball. He can dent a line. Both wingers are powerful with ball in hand as well.
1: Omua, the line out throw from a couple outside the 22. Dunes takes it. Left running ball for Ruben Love. Pass to Leo Tossi. Held just short of the 22. Minardi for Ruben Love. Messy pass for Flanders. Hasn't had a lot to do tonight. Manages to take it. Sliding on the surface, and referee says play on. Lakai down the short side. Has a weak crack. Too short of the 22. Proctor manages to pick it up as the Blues were sniffing about. Dabs it backwards. The Blues looking to attack at ruck time. The Hurricanes clinging on, but Ruben Love's knocked it on.
2: Let it go.
1: And short arm penalty the way of the Blues, and the Hurricanes march 10 as well.
0: Tell you what has happened in the last few minutes, Elliot, is the Blues' defence has been way better, hasn't it? Their connections, their attack's been a bit messy still, but defensively just been able to put a lot of pressure, particularly at ruck time. A couple of counter ruck shots here. AJ Lamb had a couple. And obviously their line speed from rucks has just been real good.
1: Tap and go from the Blues just on their own side of halfway. Now knock on his left-hand side for Satutu. Satutu, leg drive pumping. Held just short of the 10-metre mark. Knock on his left-hand side for Tuanga Fassi. And has knocked it on off of Tuanga Fassi into contact. Shakes his head as he gets up. And the Blues give up possession, 5.5 short of half-time. Hurricanes leading 14-0. I can tell you as well, in the football, Melbourne City leading Wellington Phoenix 3-1 in the women's final in the A-League across the Tasman with about 25 minutes to go.
0: Done really well, haven't they, to make that final?
1: Really well. Oh, excellent last week.
0: Nothing to scrum. And, let's be honest, historically, they've been back at the bottom end of the competitions over the last few years. They've made some real improvements this year.
1: Look great. 5 minutes to go, first spell. Shot on the big screen at Eden Park of the inaugural inductees into the Blues Hall of Fame. Sean Fitzpatrick, Zinzan Brook, Carlos Spencer. Not a bad three to get the Hall of Fame underway in Strong.
0: Absolutely. They're all looking pretty young still, actually. I used to tell Fitzy he must have been doing better training in the gym, isn't he? Of course, he keeps on going. And Loss, he could probably do anything, keep playing nowadays.
1: Absolutely. Still got it as the scrum wheels around a couple of different directions. Thought the Hurricanes might have been rewarded, but
2: both front rows come up. Must stay
0: one
2: down.
0: One thing the Blues have done so far, Elliot, though, is they've absorbed that early pressure. That 14 points came in the first 15 minutes. And they've just been able to do enough. And I think it's off the back of their defence. Signer's done wonderfully well in terms of a couple of critical turnovers, but just their ability now to put the Hurricanes' attack under pressure. They've made some errors, a couple of knock-ons as well.
1: They go, they
0: just need to score, don't they? Yeah. You know, 3 points here, just something as a reward for all that defensive work we just talked about. If the Hurricanes could strike now, that'd be hurtful because going to half with a sort of 20-point lead.
1: Nardi to feed the scrum, five inside their own half. The Hurricanes in midfield, front rows holding up.

0: Flanders takes it off the back and finds Ruben. Love, away to Finneyunga, Norfolk, evades the first tackle of Ta'ali, then reshapes, then throws it out the back for Lakai. That looks forward to Brad Shields. Shields taken on the 10-metre mark. Might have lost it here, the Hurricanes. Note still there for Renati, plucks it out. Posse out the back for Love. Geordie Barrett, now Proctor coming through as Harkin, Nikini Naholo. Kenny Naholo through one, through two, then taken 2 metres short. Hurricanes looking for quick ball. Blues trying to turn it over. Harkin under a bit of pressure. Manages to get the knees to ground. Blues going for the counter ruck. And Nadi digs it out. Five short of the line. Kenny Naholo has a weak crack again. On the right hand side. And Nadi offloads to Numia. Now Warner Dunes had the first strike. Can he get the third? He's held 4.5 metres short. Iriatara Inari has the forwards lining up. Almost through as Geordie Barrett looked to have maybe lost it as he placed it back. Referee says okay. Pass to Leo Tosi, the big man. 140 kicks. Crashes over and gets the try. 19-0. Kick to come. Hurricanes have their third, two shy of halftime.
1: Yeah, it was a big mistake now, wasn't it? Back on halfway. It was a lovely strike by the Hurricanes, though. They've threatened all night to just get down that left side with straight hands, square hands, we call it. And, of course, Naholo, he got into space, didn't he? But it looked like he almost tripped up. Second man play. Lovely hands from Flanders as well. Proctor was there. The final pass. Harkin Naholo, he got tipped up here about 5 metres from the goal line, but the patience to come off the edge. And those big men, can't say enough about them in the first half. Those front three, Numia, Almoa and Tosi, have been so dominant.
0: Certainly have been. A lot of carries as Love converts the try.
2: I'll talk to you because you asked. We checked. 21-0.
0: 21-0. As Ben O'Keefe talks to one of the Blues players in the background. Yeah, that's just on our monitor. It did look like it went forward as Barrett took contact, but he placed it back correctly, says Ben O'Keefe, and then Leo Tosi, next man waiting, gets the try. We talked about the Blues getting one before half time, closing the gap. Well, the Hurricanes have now got one, and it's looking a long way back, 1 minute away from half time.
1: Absolutely, and it was clinical too, wasn't it? Their attack down the left side was wonderful in terms of just simple catch pass. Looks like Ufa, Dukmafasi's coming off just before half time. Then, of course, just those pick and goes and little shovel passes. The key to it actually was a little ball out the back to Barrett.
0: Schumacher, Tuongafasi injured. Looked to be maybe caught short, limping maybe in a passage of play about 20 minutes ago, but seems to have played on since then. So a change for the Blues before half time. And the Blues have it from the restart. 12 metres inside Hurricanes territory. They'd love something before the break. Adam Clark circling around. He has a carry, 10 short of the 22. Knocked down the shorter right-hand side for Sandowry. Escapes the first line. Can't get through the second. Wobbles it back for Knock. Right running ball. Messi. Kicked ahead by Harkin. Up towards halfway. Forbes goes back and scoops it up. He's under pressure now. Hurricanes swoop in.
2: That's fine. Count is good.
0: The Blues have managed to keep hold of it. Knock pops it up on his right-hand side for Rampling into the final 10 seconds of the half. On halfway to Tutu. Wrapped up well by the Hurricanes. It's the halftime siren. Knock looking for some advice. Do we keep attacking or do we declare at 21-0 down? Bowden Barrett kicks it over touch. And the Blues 21-0 down against the Hurricanes at Eden Park. Very quick thought from you and Sean on that first half.
1: Well, the first 5 minutes was pretty frenetic, wasn't it? Lots of errors in both teams, just trying to settle down. But the most impressive stat for me in this first half is the ability of the Hurricanes' big men to get moving with tempo. And, of course, it's been orchestrated largely by Inari, actually, and then Love as well. But they've made so many post-contact metres that when they start rolling and getting on top of the Blues, they've capitalised nearly every time. And there was only a small moment, sort of about 10 minutes ago, where the Blues had sort of fashioned themselves and worked their way back into the game. But just the errors, and I have to say again, the times that Bowden Barrett's chosen chosen to kick the ball when you actually haven't had much possession for quite a large period of time. It's a bit muffling, to be honest, because I think they've just got to attack. They've got to fight fire with fire against this team. 21-0 down, mate. It's going to be a big road back.
0: The Hurricane.

0: Lions looking to go back to top of the table are 21-0 up against the Blues. Halftime analysis and reaction after this. It's 12 away from 8.
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13: 9 minutes to 8 on your Saturday evening. It's halftime in your Super Rugby Pacific round 14 action. It's the Blues hosting the Hurricanes at Eden Park in Auckland, and it's the away side, the Hurricanes, leading 21-0 at halftime. Other Super Rugby games happening today. The Waratahs, they went over to Fiji and thumped the Drua 50-35. And last night, the Chiefs beat the Highlanders 42-12. And in the Hyundai A-League Women's Final, we've got the Wellington Phoenix Ladies up against the Melbourne side. And it's not great news for the Phoenix. They are down 3-1. Melbourne City leading that one at 74 minutes gone, so a little bit over 15 minutes to go in that game. A miracle will be needed by the Wellington Phoenix ladies. But here are those first half highlights from Elliot Smith and Ant Strawn as the Blues hosting the Hurricanes at Eden Park.
0: Knock. A little deeper for Bowden. Barrett kick charge down. Warner Derns is after it. There's no one around him. Derns scoops up. Warner Derns to try. Hurricanes in front. Nani now on the wing. Fitting under Norfolk. Breaks one tackle. Then puts a wee grubber into the 22. Jordy Barrett hacks it ahead. Eddie Atata and Nani pops it up on the deck. Jordy Barrett. 5 more points, Hurricanes. What a start for the visitors. To maybe lost it as he placed it back. Referee says okay. Pass to Leo Tosi. The big man. 140 kegs, crashes over and gets the try. And the Blues 21-0 down against the Hurricanes.
13: Yes, those are your first half highlights out of Eden Park. It's the Blues down 21-0 against the Hurricanes. We'll take a short break here on News Talk ZB Sport. Get you back to Eden Park with Elliot Smith and Ant Strawn. It's 7 minutes to 8 on your Saturday evening.
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19: Yes, welcome back in as we count down the halftime break, and it's not looking good for the Blues. 21-0 in arrears at the halftime break. It has really been all the Hurricanes, apart from a passage between the 20 to 30-ish minute mark, roughly. Otherwise, the Blues have really been the second best team throughout. Just looking at some of the halftime stats, 22 metre entries. The Hurricanes have entered the Blues 22 four times and left with an average of 5.2 points. The Blues have entered the Hurricanes 22 three times and left with no points. So that tells a bit of the story. Possession wise, 57% to the Hurricanes, 43 for the Blues. Territory, 54 in favour of the Hurricanes, 46% for the Blues. The ruck speed of the Hurricanes has been very impressive too, 4.86 seconds ruck speed to 5.52 for the Blues. So quicker to get that ball out, quicker to get it out to the back line than the Blues have been. Some of the stats around the carry, interesting to me as well. Post-contact metres, 115 metres versus 75. Passes, 120 versus 67. Carries, 77 versus 44. All these stats pointing to the lead that is in front of us of 21 points to nil. And the ball's been turned over 8 times to 7 in favour of the Hurricanes. So that one's relatively even. But the rest of the stats, including the main one on the scoreboard, painting the Hurricanes 21-0 leaders in the Super Rugby game here on Newstalk ZB Sport. One more break on the other side. It's the second half action from Eden Park. Can the Blues close the gap? It is coming up 3 away from 8.
20: Finally, the pay run's done. But I'm really dreading the next one.
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0: Sports and iHeartRadio, great to have your company as Super Rugby Pacific rolls on. The Blues yet to get a roll on at all in this game to start in this, three rounds to go in Super Rugby, round 14 of Super Rugby Pacific. But they're 21-0 down in this contest against the Hurricanes, needing to find a way back in. All the halftime stats pointing against them as well. And Sean, is there a way back into this contest for the Blues?
1: Yeah, I think so. I mean, they've shown enough resilience this year to come back in the game. You mentioned the Crusaders game just before. They got belted early on. They came back into the game, admittedly, just before halftime. And they hung on to that game for a while. And then, of course, they leaked a few tries to the Crusaders. But the way that the Hurricanes are playing the game, it's about their tempo and playing to their strengths and their ability of their big men to dent the line significantly and then just launch to their real strike power on the edges, which we spoke about in terms of Naholo. Harkins playing good footy too. I reckon he's probably at the best that I've seen him, and Finney Anganofo, we know how good he is. He always beats that first defender as well. So bash some, dent them through the middle, some nice touches from Lakai as well and Shields, and then launch those boys on the edges. Very hard to stop. And I think, mate, apart from Anton Signer's couple of turnovers, they just haven't been able to slow the Hurricanes down. So they're going to have to do that. And then I just thought they were bereft of ideas on attack. Mm. And we spoke about it offline just before we came out here. And that comes down to your 9 and 10, to be honest. And, I mean, Zane Sullivan probably can be more active as well in terms of the attacking kind of leadership piece. But they just look lost to me on attack,
0: yeah.
1: It's shown 0 points.
0: Well, this is a Hurricanes team as well without Cam Roygaard, who's been a fulcrum for them this season. But where he's gone off, Idiatari Anari just knows his role and knows that, you know, he's got Love outside him, Barrett, he's got players. As long as he does his job, doesn't need to overplay his hand, because he's got a number of marshals, generals in their back line that can marshal the troops in the other ways.
1: Absolutely. I thought that being potentially a bit of a weakness for them. And not that Idiatari's not a good player, but he's been impressive. Mm. He just does his job, but he's also chosen some really nice options on the short side. When that Blues defence is a bit jammed, he's thrown a nice cutout pass to Finney Anganofo, who got in behind and they scored from that play. Remember the one that that Geordie Barrett got? So, no, he's complimented exactly how they play, and he's been impressive.
0: He has been indeed. The Blues, interested to see where they go to, because they've gone with a 6-2 bench. In this one, they had to make a change before kickoff, and Peter Aki was ruled out. So they moved Zavitali in 1 to 12. AJ Land came off the right wing into 13. Cole Forbes came out of the 23 altogether into the right wing. But they don't have a great deal of options in terms of sparking things, because you'd argue that Ram playing Cygnus, the Tutu, actually playing relatively well. And so their options to change things up come in the loose forwards, because they've gone with the 6-2 bench.
1: Absolutely. I mean, Shea Clark's a good footballer. We know how damaging he can be, Torian Barnes. But you mentioned the loose forward trios from the Blues. Signer's been impressive both sides of the ball. Rambling's been, he's like a raging bull. He's dented the line. He's probably been the most effective offensive player. I actually, this sounds really drastic, mate. I'd put Christian Pitofeta on right now.
0: Right.
1: I'd just say, hey, let's just change it up a bit. Some will say don't throw the baby out with the bathwater. But Nock and Barrett just didn't have control of this first half. So they're either going to get given a few more minutes, which looks like they are, or you put that the other two very experienced halves in to start running the cutter.
0: Yeah, just seen the two teams come back out onto Eden Park. We saw Offa Tuanga Fassi go off before half-time. Kurt Eklund has come on for Bradley Slater. Line-out wasn't operating that well before the break. I wonder if that's a tactical decision or an injury one.
1: Eklund just brings some real steel, doesn't he? The highest level of competitor you'll find. Both sides of ball again, we talk about his line-out throwing, probably ironically, is the one area that does he need to work on. But as you mentioned, line-out's been okay. I think they need some players to match Tossi, Numea, you know, Almua, because they were so dominant in the first half.
0: No changes to the Hurricanes, who will receive this kickoff from Bowden Barrett. The Blues attacking the Dominion Road ends in the second spell. The Hurricanes, the Kingsland train station end of the ground. It's taken by Warner Dearns, who scored the first try of the contest just outside the 22. Edigatara and Nari wheels it back, box kick towards halfway. Messy pinballs around it. Just Tudu's arms for the Blues, and the Blues can set up 5 metres inside Hurricanes territory. The new man, Eklund, Reece Hart

0: ball in the middle of the park. Knock for Bowden Barrett. Derry at the back. Sullivan dummies, then does give it away on his left-hand side for Caleb Clark. It's been ripped away at ruck time. I think Billy Proctor got over that. And the Hurricanes have possession. Idiotata and Nardi driven backwards in the tackle as the Blues go for the counter ruck. Now Derry's got it, but Derry's knocked it on. And the Blues did well to scramble back and almost get the ball back, but Derry just couldn't quite get the hands where he wanted them to be, and it will be a scrum feed for the Hurricanes just inside their own half.
1: Yeah, some immense pressure coming at ruck time, isn't it? The first one was Proctor on the edge. He has got a lot better this Super Rugby season. I know this is where he got selected from to be an All Black, but he's back in the mix at Super level, doing lots of different things. We saw him go down the edge, a nice catch pass in the first half. Now the turnover on the edge as well. But that's one thing this Blues team have done, and Ice McGrath, their D coach, he keeps working hard. They stayed in the fight, didn't they, there?
0: Yeah.
1: Just unfortunate on the counter ruck. Derry went to pick the ball up, and he's just knocked it on in a lot of traffic. This first 6 to 8 minutes, 10 minutes is critical for the Blues if they really want to get back in this one.
0: Scrum feed, and we won't get the scrum set first. No change to the halftime score, two gone. It's the Hurricanes 21, okay. Blues that's nil on News Talk ZB Sport and iHeart Radio.
2: Don't point, stay up with a good find.
1: He'd want to be a coach.
0: I think Connor's getting out of there after this, sending off the Reds.
1: I'm blessed to be able to coach at 1A level in Auckland City here, and I tell you what, I was standing on the sideline today looking at myself going, I love it, and all coaches obviously do love their trade, but yeah, there can be some frustrating moments, I can tell you.
0: Yes, indeed.
1: And of course, Mark Kelly, our producer, I hate to say this, I'll say it quietly. His Auckland Grammar School basketball team belted us on the Friday night. Not happy.
0: By about 100 points, I'm hearing.
1: Oh, I don't know. It wasn't that much.
0: Scrum fed, and Nardi takes it, and then he gets the ball back from Flanders. Pass to no one, but it's scooped up by the Hurricanes. Big looping pass away to Kenny Naholo on the left wing touchline side. Evades Forbes first time. Gets some help from AJ Lamb, and then he's over the touchline. And the Blues will have a quick line out. Forbes back to Sullivan. And Ben O'Keefe's going to say, actually, you can go back and take the proper line-out, please, because the line-out was set. Just one criticism of the Hurricanes tonight, some of those wee strike players just haven't quite landed as much as they would have liked. Balls have gone to ground, but what they do well is they scramble well and they keep the ball alive.
1: Yeah, I think both teams probably are scrambling pretty well, but it doesn't take much just to be a bit off with execution. It'll be someone's line, or just not holding their feet, or it could be something very simple.
0: Sigma takes the line out, left running ball to midfield, and bring it over the 10-metre mark is Malachi Rampling. Back for knock now, Bowden Barrett puts up the high kick downfield over the 10-metre mark. Well taken by Callum Harkin.
3: Tackle!
0: He uses his strength as well just to wait for a bit of support. Gets the knees to ground on the 10-metre mark. 10 at left wing touchline side. Anadi, right running ball. Love puts on a kick. Regathered by Jordy Barrett on the full. Now Jordy Barrett snaps in another kick. Billy Proctor tearing after it. It's a foot race. Proctor reckons he might have got it. Does he? No. Forced by the Blues. Goal line dropouts. I thought Billy Proctor might have been getting up in a wee mini celebration, but looks like Bowden Barrett just beaten him there. But great work again from the Hurricanes, just tearing the Blues up down the middle of the park.
1: He's just such a well-timed kick from Ruben Love. He had four players flooding through on the back of a little chip kick and behind the Blues defensive line, which was really deep. It was just so well done.
0: Goal line dropout taken by the Hurricanes and dropped off to Flanders, who runs hard and straight at Mason Tapia. Blues look to have turned this one over. No told to release it. Idiotata and Nardi for Ruben Love. Left running ball, Jordy Barrett. Billy Proctor, dummies, being charged down by the Blues, who have dived on the ball in a little bit of a scramble. Knock. Back left-hand side for Bowden Barrett. Zahn Sullivan just outside his 22. Launches an almighty kick downfield. It's taken by Ruben Love. Just on his 22. Brings it forward to the 10-metre mark before returning fire downfield for Bowden Barrett. Yeah, with plenty of time to mull over his options. Kicks for touch.
3: HIA.
0: And finds touch. 5 gone second spell, 21-0. Hurricanes leading, and there is an HIA.
3: Hoskins.
0: It's Hoskins to Tutu.
3: Check HIA.
0: Who was going to go off?
3: Check HIA.

0: that.
1: He's been active tonight, Hoskins, yeah. Satutu. Got his hands on the ball a lot. Probably six or seven times, and often got gain line too. And we talk about those post-contact meters. He's just got to keep working hard like that. It's what his team needs.
0: Dearns takes the line out. Lakai releases on his right-hand side for Jordy Barrett. Shea Clark's come on for Satutu while he goes that HIA check. A little bit messy on the deck. The Blues look to have turned it over, and they have. Knock on his right-hand side for Wren. It's a Bowden Barrett scragged by Flanders in a good tackle, but he released Signer just in time. Signer brings it over halfway, then driven forward by Patrick Tuipulotu. Lands him at the 10-metre mark, but the ball's up off the deck. And they're not going to get it out of there. And it will be Hurricane scrum feet on their own 10-metre mark. Well, it was really good work from Signer and Tuipulotu combining, but they just isolated themselves and allowed the Hurricanes to get back around.
1: Yeah, another big play by Warner Dearns as well. Signer's just been impressive, hasn't he? He's always present close to the ball, whether he has or hasn't got it. And this time was just a nice strong carry, but he got isolated with three Hurricanes defenders around him. He just didn't get any latch from his support teammates. And of course, they've held him up. Dearns is a big strong man too. He's not only athletic, but you watch a lot of the stuff he does in the tight. I've already seen him challenge down a kick in the first half and score 5 points.
0: Scrum feed Hurricanes. Left wing touchline side, 10 inside the right half, 7 gone. Second half, 21-0, they lead. Elliot Smith and Strawn.
2: Okay, use, no one's moving.
0: Strawn is feared, walking it forward, but Nutter gets it out for Jordy Barrett, Billy Proctor. Now Harkin straight up the middle of the park, brings it over halfway. Can't release it. And the Blues get a penalty. David Kaeli gets over that. Why get the position right, Harkin?
1: Yeah, fine young prospect though, Xavier Taylor, young player. It's a nice tackle on Harkin, who's been a handful. He just got straight back up on his feet again, didn't he? Got on ball, got a bit of support from AJ Lamb as well. These are the moments. I just noticed a stat that flashed up just before, Elliot. The 40th to the 60th minute is the quarter that the Blues have scored the most points all season. So they just need to do that right now.
0: He gets something on the board as Eklund throws to this line out. It's taken by Rampling, and the Blues drive, but it's going nowhere on first attempt. Eklund's there at the back. Hurricanes doing really well to hold it, but they've given up the advantage for a side entry into the maul. Now the Blues have a free hit. Eklund's the back of this. The drive now find a little bit of rumbling as Eklund now breaks away. Knock on his right hand, no goes himself. Sam Knock driving hard, 10 metres short. AJ Lamb scoops it up, then takes the tackle. Another swipe forward from the Blues, who are now five away. AJ Lamb goes in again, 2 metres short. Rampling has another crack, another one. Advantage coming again. Pick and go, metre short, the Blues. Knock gives the ball some air. Bowden Barrett, awful pass. Kicked ahead by Harkin. And we'll go back for the advantage.
2: Sides right here.
0: Well, then, a couple of numbers stacking out to the right-hand side. The pass was a horrible one from Bowden Barrett.
1: It's one of those things, when you're having shots at the goal line, at some point in time, you can call release, which goes to the backs. And defensively, because you're on the goal line, you've just got to go hard and fast, and that's what the Hurricanes did, put Bowden Barrett under pressure. He just dropped the ball on the ground, but of course it was a free shot.
2: Stay back.
0: Tap and go from Knock, from the penalty, onto Rampling. Rampling on the charge. Malachi Rampling goes himself. That's just what the Blues needed after halftime. 21-5 to the right of the uprights, and a kick to come. 9 gone, second spell.
1: Yeah, perfect timing, and this has been one of the players of the game so far, Malachi Rampling. He's had some carries tonight. I'd say his meterage would be well over 100 metres, but this time he just got a nice wide pass from Sam Knock. Shields tried to pull him up, but he tackled too high, and of course his leg drive just got him probably 5 metres. A carry with two defenders sitting on.

0: do. Plenty of them can play multiple positions as well.
1: Absolutely. They could probably all play lock, most of them as well. But no, they are very, very good.
0: Restart from the Hurricanes, taken by Taali, who's driven to ground by Nahoro, and the Hurricanes swoop in. But the Blues are going to keep hold of possession. Five inside the 22, metre in from the right wing touchline side. Rampling, I was going to say, has a carry, but he can't really do much. He'll be flattened by the Hurricanes' defence inside his own 22. Knock. Kicks for touch and finds it. Line out for the Hurricanes. We're by point 22 and 10. Blues, obviously without Dalton Papali'i, with that broken jaw at the moment. We're hoping we can see him back out in a Blues jersey. Of course, joining Castor Olympique after this season. I spoke to Dalton. His jaw, he can still speak. But he's hoping back for a semi-final if they qualify.
1: Well, he's also inspirational, isn't he? He's a great leader of the team and compliments what Patrick Tupilotu does, but he's really destructive. But his loose forward teammates have been going good too.
0: They have been. Line-out's good for the Hurricanes. Drop down. The Holo in midfield with a strong carry. 10 short of the 22. Flanders off to Japan after the season. Winds up, takes the tackle, and Nardi Delaney, bobbled by Billy Proctor, going backwards. Omua through one tackle, straight into the attack. Places back for Nardi. Ball left-hand side, Kenny Nahola, a little bit isolated, driven back behind the 10-metre mark. Blues swarm in, wanting that ball, but the Hurricanes have kept hold of it. Under a bit of pressure now, the Blues defence squaring up a bit better. Delaney next to carry. Hurricanes, five inside Blues territory. Love, right running ball for Omua, wearing jersey 27 after switching during the first spell. Lenardi again on the right-hand side. Jordy Barrett, Brad Shields. Shields is through. Releases for Jordy Barrett over the 10-metre mark. Nice play from the Hurricanes. Into play from Shields and Barrett. Left running ball. Advantage coming as well now. Jordy Barrett finding Billy Proctor. Ball in midfield. Eight short of the 22. Inardi for Luckeye. Luckeye swerving. Gets to the 22 and over it. Inardi down the shorter left-hand side. Reuben Love. Love drops it off for Jordy Barrett. A new advantage coming for the Hurricanes. Inardi on his right-hand side for Luckeye again. In midfield. Four inside the 22. Inardi on his right. Billy Proctor dummies. Then loses his footing. Takes the tackle. Inardi back for Delaney on his left-hand side. Driven backwards by some good defence. Inardi again. Harkin hit. Couldn't get the pass away. And we'll go back for the advantage. The ball bounces over the touchline.
2: Okay, 14 offside, never back. 14.
0: Cole Forbes penalised here. Let's go, Blues! Penalty for the Hurricanes inside the Blues 22. And Reuben Love is going to have a crack at the touchline.
1: I was going to say, probably not the right time to go for a penalty. We've still got 27 minutes to go in this game. Both teams are just starting to raise the tempo a little bit too. We've seen a little bit of a punch or counter punch from the Blues. But there's the Hurricanes back to their best, wasn't it? Some nice plays down the right edge. Gee, Jordy Barrett's been active too, hasn't he?
0: Yeah,
1: him and Proctor. Always a threat through the midfield. Not only carrying the ball too, just with their subtle passes, kicks in behind. Just some really nice variations.
0: Hurricanes 21-7, 14 gone. Second spell on News Talk ZB Sport. Omua with the line out five away. Goes to the middle. And they drive once ball comes before they can really get going. And Nardi down the shorter side. Oh, the no-look pass. Kenny Nahono gets the try. Blues couldn't pick it. Kenny Nahono certainly could. 26-7, kick to come. And Nardi and Nahono link up at Thrawn.
1: Yeah, this is pretty special. This is a preempted play too, isn't it? The line out. It was a long throw too, so it opens up that short side for any attacking team. They're over the 15-metre line. And right at the right minute, Nardi just pushes across on a hard left line. And then he just propped the ball underneath to the sleeping Nahono. And it was wonderfully timed too, wasn't it? A little backflip pass, straight in a hole. No one can protect that because you've got to get up in a defensive line because it's so close to the line. I see the attack staff from the Hurricanes up, clapping away. It's great when a move is prepped, trained, and obviously comes off in the match.
0: Yeah, very well coached team, this Hurricanes team. Laidlaw, they've got Jason Holland on the attack, Corey Jane, as well as Reuben Love. The extras from 15 in left wing touchline side makes no mistake. It's 28-7.
1: And really important, I guess, for the Hurricanes.

0: just to strike back there, because I mean, we mentioned that sort of 40 to 60 minute mark that the Blues really do fashion a lot of points. And of course they scored a wonderful try. Rampling scored through some pretty average defence, but now they've come straight back.
1: Reuben Love takes the restart from the Blues and fires it back downfield. The Blues have come out of the 22. Zane Sullivan has to go chase back after it does so. Kicks it from midfield just before the 22. And finds touch as well. Good kick from Zane Sullivan. Line out for the Hurricanes though. 5 metres inside Blues territory. 28-7. Still 24 to play in this one. Hurricanes in charge.
0: You know, Hollow's clocked up a few tries since he's back in, only a couple of weeks. He's taken them all off his wing teammate, Finney.
1: Yeah.
0: Hung an awful as well, because he hasn't scored for a couple of weeks.
1: Looking to equal that record as Finlay Christie's come on for Sam Nock. Line out taken by Shields, a little bit wobbly. Ball rolls backwards, and there's that man. Naholo again runs hard and straight at Rampling, and Eklund takes the tackle on halfway. Now Almua, soft hands on the right hand side to Billy Proctor, presents back, and it's out at Inati, the greatest of passes, but Reuben Love takes it, wrapped up well by Adrian Lambie, throws him back over the other side of halfway. Hurricanes 10 and right wing touchline side for Xavier Numia. Left running ball, Jordy Barrett, Warner Dunes loses it on the ground. The referee says it's okay, and Billy Proctor's driven backwards. They held a skelter here from the Hurricanes. Need someone to straighten up the attack. Almua, Reuben Love, Harkin. Harkin taken on the ground, couple inside their own half, the Hurricanes. Inati for Almua. He's got a box kick, and this passage of play has really been going nowhere for a couple of phases now, and puts up that kick as I mentioned, and taken by Jordy Bauer underneath it. It was a high contest. Caleb Clark is down in back play. It's kicked ahead. Hurricanes have it back again though. Reuben Love on halfway jams the kick downfield towards the 22. Bowden Barrett takes it. Bowden Barrett wrapped up by Kenny Naholo. A swarm in at ruck time, the Hurricanes, but protected by the Blues, and then Christie on his left hand side drops it off, and the Blues accept the tackle. Christie the box kick, and touch is found.
2: Substitutions.
1: 18 minutes gone, second spell, 28-7 Hurricanes leading, and Hoskins Tutu Knight is done after that HIA.
0: He carried a lot into contact. Sometimes it's extremely nonchalant. You don't see it on camera. But obviously, it was picked up. This is one of the good things about that particular rule around the safety around the head. You know, if someone sees it and they go off, they get tested. And of course, he stayed off. So, you know, what a smart thing for him.
1: And he wasn't sure why he was being taken off as well, which I guess speaks to it as well. It's like they found it out on the test. So, it's good news for the system that it is working, as the Hurricanes again have the ball and battering the Blues line. Five short of the 22 after the line out. Replacements out there. Braden Yulsey has come on for Brad Shields. Holdy Ruckety Stones on for Xavier Namir in the front row as well. And it's that man Ruckety Stones who has a carry. Five short of the 22. In fact, it's both props have been replaced. Yale Lawaki out there too. Hurricanes just short of the 22. And Nadi. On his right for Dunes, first try scorer in the game. Proctor throws it away on the deck and finds Love. Now Finney Younganofa, what can he do from a bit of broken play? Pass on the right hand side for Yossi. Yossi decides to kick. It's a foot race into the end goal. Awkward bounce. Here's the record equaler. Finney Younganofa waits for the bounce. Slams it down. His 16th try of the year. Joining Joe Roth, joining Ben Lamb. And the Hurricanes, 33-7 up.
0: Well, that's a statement too, isn't it? It was really nice control by the Hurricanes too. They didn't force their hand. A couple of little offloads, it didn't go to hand, but they just kept their composure. And what I really liked about Reuben Love, he went back to a short side where the Blues were a little short. Proctor keeps it alive. Then it was Love. He popped the ball off to Finney Anganofo. He had the peace of mind to throw a long cutout pass to Yorse, who's just come on. Then the little chip kick from the number 8. And of course, there's the bounce of the ball. It bounced backwards. Christie and Forbes went back to get the ball. Had no chance. It bounced back over their head. And as you mentioned, Elliot, that's the 16th try. And I tell you what, there's 19 minutes to go. So you could well see the record tonight.
1: Indeed. Hour gone. 33-7. Kickers away to the right-hand side. Ben Lamb in 2018. Joe Roff back in 1997. They both had 16 tries, and now so too has Finley Young and Awful.
0: The thing is, too, mate, is he's had a good season, and he's so hard to stop. He always breaks the first tackle. Caleb Tungito, unfortunately, with the Achilles tendon, it looks like serious injury. He's probably going to be out of the mix for the next few months. And this kid's heading off overseas. So our wing stocks, all of a sudden,
1: not looking good.
0: We're very, very strong. Are getting a bit lean now. And of course, Kenny Naholo, he's going to come back and present, isn't he?
1: Yes.
0: You'd think so.
1: Yep. A couple of changes for both sides. Bowden Barrett has come off for the Blues. Peter Fetzer on. So Jordy Barrett and Amua now off for the Hurricanes as well, who must think they've got this game done and dusted. 33-7. Still with 19 to play. This is rather humbling for the Blues on their home ground. Box kick from Eriatara Enari. Downfield, and the Hurricanes claim it back. Blues couldn't find it, couldn't get the ball, and the Hurricanes have possession on halfway. And here we go again from the Blues' perspective, needing to make more tackles. Warner Dunes charging hard at the middle of the park. And Nutty releases for Reuben Love. Love for Proctor. Now Finianga Nofo in a bit of space. Evades the Clark tackle. Almost runs over Perifetta. They're into the 22 now. And Nutty, Love. Love with the double pump out the back. Lakai on the charge here. Taking three inside the 22. And Nardi pops it up and driven backwards. They've got the advantage here, the Hurricanes. Love, soft hands. Finding Tupu Tupu, it's a little bit messy.
2: It was three.
0: Gee, when they get on a roll, Elliot, they're impressive, three, aren't they? It's not just the ability to find space and put the ball into space, but when they get half a hand free, the offloads are coming too, so that's going to just keep the continuity going. And, of course, this Blues team aren't bad defensively. I think they're one of the better teams in the competition. But tonight, with the tempo, the moving of the ball to space, and just everyone on song. Doesn't matter whether it's the new players, Tupu Tupu, Lawaki's on there as well. Yose's come on. As we see a couple more replacements. They're a team really right on top of their game and very hard to stop offensively.
1: Indeed. They are looking really good tonight. 33-7. And they've got the line out from the penalty, five away from the line. Taken by Dunes, who had the first try in the contest. They rumble forward. It's come to ground. And in fact, there's still a bit of momentum and sliding through. It's Raymond Tupu Tupu. I thought it had been taken to ground, but Tupu Tupu still had the momentum. And he scored another try. It's 38-7, Anstrawn.
0: Well, they might have a look at this, because you're right, Elliot. Someone's knee went down, and of course the ball needs to be released out the back normally, but we'll have another look on the monitor. Gee, that Warner Dunes again, just such an easy catch from him in the middle. He's got a great skill set aerially. Well, they just went to work, didn't they? And it kind of splintered up the whole Blues defence, didn't it? And Tupu Tupu stayed in the middle. Just having a look now, and he just peeled off late, didn't he? Come to the short side. The seas parted a little bit. It's always easier to come back down that short side too, because you don't often have, from a rolling ball, particularly too many defenders that mark that channel. More importantly, they're on the open side. And this is becoming a little bit embarrassing, isn't it, from a scoreboard perspective?
1: It really is. 38-7. And Reuben Love, 4 of 6 tonight, looking to add the extras. Julie does just that.
2: It's the last Love one, then converts.
1: Hearing Ben O'Keefe, I must have cleared that in the background, because I thought there was a need of ground, but all appears okay on our monitor.
0: Yeah, well, normally the ball should be on the ground, but it wasn't it, because Tupu Tupu got it in his hands.
1: Yeah, restart is a little bit messy, and it's gone from a Blues hand over the touchline. They went short, trying to make something happen with 16 to play, can't do so, and all the luck.

0: falling the way of the Hurricanes. Here on News Talk ZB Sport, Elliot Smith and Strawn.
1: And as they try and just continue to stay ahead of the Chiefs, the bonus points also, they keep paying dividends,
0: absolutely,
1: don't they? So they're certainly well in control of the bonus point right now.
0: Line out, Tuputupu, the try scorer, knocked on in the line out by the Hurricanes. They didn't lift, they just went to the front and it was tapped forward. Recycling the Blues, Rampling. What can he do? Brings it over the 10-metre mark then. Takes the tackle, driven back. Christie recycling right to Ely. Christie Fullback going down the short side, then goes to the open left. Sam Dowry. He goes hard and carries straight as he does all night. Left running ball. Now Sullivan deciding to put in a kick on his left boot into the 22. Harkin after, and Harkin with that assured boot of his finds touch. Not the best of kicks from Harkin, but finds touch nonetheless, and it will be a line out for the Blues just outside the 22.
1: Been a real find for this Hurricanes team, Elliot, because remember Ruben Love was playing at fullback and 10 as well, obviously, yep, with Geordie Barrett moving around, and certainly as his positions, but with the Barrett Proctor midfield, obviously with Love at 10, and now Harkin really found a place there.
0: Eklund finds Signa out to the back line, right running ball, Peter Feta to Ali, AJ Lamb through. Lamb, will anyone stop him? Straight at the middle. AJ Lamb, 40 points to 12. We set play, and AJ Lamb up the middle gets the Blues second of the night, 10th straw.
1: Yeah, we talked about Taili and his ability to read spaces and read pitches. It was a nice pass. Peter Feta cut out pass to Taili. And the line from AJ Lamb, rather than say square, he just shifted to his left and created a little bit of a disconnect between Proctor and Barrett. And he just ran away to the races. It's a nice pass and really well-constructed play.
0: Perifetta, his kick is away.
1: Hit the post on the left side. Yeah, bounced straight back to him almost. He could have caught it. To AJ Lamb. When he gets up a full head of steam, he's pretty hard to stop.
0: Certainly
1: he's
0: is.
1: Done some good things defensively as well. I actually think he can play on the wing, but I think centre is actually his right spot, and he's heading off overseas as a midfielder.
0: Yes. Yeah. Over to France?
1: I think so.
0: Yeah. Big loss for the Blues. Hurricanes, 40 points to 12, they lead, and they will head back to the top of the table as it stands. Restart from the Hurricanes, taken in the 22 by McQuannell. Released on his left-hand side for Malachi Rampling. Christie on his left-hand side. Shea Clark, now Lamb. Lamb tries to get around the defence and exit the 22, does well. Taken five and left wing touchline side. Hurricanes sweep through but can't get it. Shea Clark takes the ball, awkward sort of catch for Clark, but brings it back outside the 22. Now Christie, the box kick. Hangs it up, doesn't get about a lot of distance on it. It's taken by Ruben Love. Just behind the 10-metre mark as he sees it. Inside Blues territory, left running ball, Harkin. A little bit messy from the Hurricanes at ruck time, but they've kept hold possession. Now Tuputupu for Ruckety Stones on the 10-metre mark. Warner Dearns carries hard to the left of midfield. Got a Rovers out there. Now striking at the middle is Lakai, keeping the ball alive for Rover. Now Harkin running a nice line. He keeps it alive on the deck for Ruckety Stones. Seven outside the 22. A little bit messy. It's been knocked forward, has it? Signer's got it for the Blues. Right man, right place. Just seems to be there whenever the Blues need him. Midway point, 22 and 10. Right running ball, Peter Feta. Rubbers a wee kick through the Blues, regathered, then throwing it out to Forbes. Forbes kicks back in field to keep it alive. Love, though, there waiting for it just outside the 22. He kicks downfield. Downfield it goes. Peter Feta takes it outside the 22. Now Peter Feta sets off. He's taken out inside his own half. 15 in left wing touchline side. Christie for Clark. Clark brings it over halfway. Christie back right again for Peter Feta. Facing Tapia. Advantage coming the way of the Blues. Right running ball, Peter Feta. He's drilled in a good

0: tackle, but the advantage was coming. And the Blues find a little bit of rhythm. It feels like the Hurricanes might have just clocked off in the last 4 or 5 minutes and straw.
1: Yeah, it's pretty tough, I guess. I mean, you're up by 40.
2: Number 20.
1: And they've still shown a propensity that when they get the ball, the offloading game's been impressive tonight. That's one thing we haven't probably seen from too many New Zealand Super Rugby teams is that offload pre and post contact.
0: Yeah.
1: But their ability to keep the ball alive, and it doesn't matter what number you got on your back, they just all seem to run those really nice support lines. The comms obviously are up nice and high, and the confidence too, of course. But you can become a bit unraveled too, can't you, when you're trying to play that sort of open helter-skelter stuff. As Bill Ewan comes on, great night for Ediatara Inari. Been a really, really important factor tonight. I think he's complemented exactly what they want to do. And his connection with Ruben Love's been good too.
0: It has been. Really has been. Wide out on the 22. Swiped away and the Hurricanes have it back. Bill Ewan on his left-hand side is Love. Love, the big loop pass to Billy Proctor, who kicks downfield. And the Blues let another chance.
1: And that's probably the growth with this Hurricanes team. Up by 40, you know, you get a chance from a turnover inside your 22, they just unleash, wouldn't they? But no, settle things down again. Proctor just took time, really nice clearing kick from inside the 22. Well, we're not going to see the record tonight, Elliot, because Finney Anganoff was on the reserve bench. He's sort of holding his right hamstring too a little bit. I hope there's nothing in too much in that. Maybe precautionary.
0: Yeah, interesting to see whether they do rest him. They've got the Highlanders next week at home in Wellington, then the Crusaders final round before the playoffs. One out drive from the Blues with 10 to play, 10 inside Hurricanes territory. Eklund ball under his right arm, it splinters a little bit. Dern's asking if he's in an okay position. Still going forward, the Blues. Once calls come, but they're getting some momentum. This is really good from the Blues. They're continuing to walk it forward, closing in on the 22 now. The Hurricanes not sure what to do. Now Dearns has come through and they've turned it over, the Hurricanes. So the Blues have managed to waste that opportunity as well. Right running ball, Rover on his right for Billy Proctor. Proctor carving up, but then gets the knee to ground. Seven outside the 22. Billy Ewan assessing options on his left out the back. This is left running ball, and Dearns has it again for the Hurricanes, who take the tackle. 10 outside the 22. 5 in left wing touchline side. Lakai for Rakiti Stones in the 17 jersey. Jordy Billy Ewan. Box kick. Towards halfway. Peter Feta takes it well though. Under a bit of pressure, it's been released, and Bill Ewan's got it. Bill Ewan sneaking away. Jordy Bill Ewan, clean set of heels, but a great tackle by Caleb Clark saves the day. Bill Ewan was away, Caleb Clark's injured, but he saved the try in the process. At what cost though?
1: I think he's okay, Elliot, but those little 1%ers, it was a steal initially, and Bill Ewan, he took off down that left edge. There was no one else coming in cover defence, but Caleb Clark, he stayed on his task, made a nice tackle too. I think he just got a bit of a boot in his thigh. He's hobbling a bit now, but he's going back into his left wing spot. Those are the things you want to see from Caleb Clark, because your wingers have to work extensively, both when you're on attack, but also when you're cover defending, and he's done a great job there.
0: He has indeed. Bill Ewan looked away for all money. Line out for the Blues, 7 away from their own line is a good one, and they've found Torian Barnes, who's driving hard up the middle of the park and exits the 22, and they've got the advantage as well. Finlay Christie was being played. He's going to take the tap and go, then throws a pass to no one, but luckily Shea Clark was there. McQuan, all right, running balls. Avita Ali Segner. Segner grubbers into the 22. Rakiti Stones back there. Segner gets him over the touchline.
2: Let it go. Thank you.
0: Segner wants to play quickly and decides against it.
2: One out, 2-2.
0: Maybe a little bit lucky there, the Hurricanes, that nothing further came of that. I suppose, what can you do? But he was taken over the touchline, but he was clearly stopping them going quickly.
1: Yeah, tell me what, the feature of this game too, we're just talking about how

0: good the Hurricanes are offloading. When the Blues start getting a bit of a roll, and this is just haven't had enough possession or territory in this game, the Hurricanes have dominated. But when they do get it right, they're pretty hard to stop too. And how often is Anton Cigna involved when we talk about attack?
1: Well, he's just taken this line out five away from the line, and the drive begins with 5.5 to play. Eklund under his right arm has it. Blues on the march. The Blue Pack swarming forward. Hurricanes not able to stop it. Over the line, Kurt Eklund gets the try. 40 points to 17. 5 minutes and a bit to play.
0: Yeah, just too easy in the end, wasn't it? But it was a nice attack down that right side, which was the key. Cigna playing on an edge, which he does often. He put the little grubber kick through, and of course, the kick chase came as well. Rakete Stones and cover defence. And then there was Cigna again, jumping in the middle of the night. He jumps everywhere, the front, middle and back. So he's a good line-out exponent too, and they just set up beautifully. We just saw that 22-metre line-out drive just before. Well, this was only 5 metres away, and just too much power. Yeah, maybe the Hurricanes boys have clocked off just a little bit, but that's clinical from the Blues.
1: 40 points to 17. Petafetta in to close the gap, and this one is over. Hilda back in, 40 points to 19. 6 tries to 3. As it stands, 3 tries either side of halftime. The Hurricanes had led 21-0 at the break. Turns, Barrett, Tossie in the first half for them. Naholo, Finianganofo and Tuputupu since halftime. Rampling, Lamb, Eklund, the Blues try since the break.
0: 5 minutes to go, 4.5. The Blues, another try or two. You just don't want to limp your way into the finals, do you? You want momentum.
1: And you want the bonus point as well.
0: Yeah, and to come back and just stay a little closer.
1: I'm sure that would have been the message from the Hurricanes. Huddle behind the goalpost.
0: One more try, they lose their bonus point, don't they?
1: Yeah. I'm sure their captain would be out there at the moment. With Jordy Barrett out there, and not out there, left running pause, the Blues from the restart. Look to exit their 22. It's taken by Billy Proctor. They will get it.
2: Leave it, guys. Tangled. You're tangled. Just be careful.
1: I thought Proctor had snatched it away, but because the Blues are taking it in, they do get all the Hurricanes as Ruben Love is in back play. We can see him doing everything he possibly can to get rid of the cramp.
2: Okay,
1: he's looking at our monitor and he's gone down like a sack of spuds.
0: Yeah, there's definitely cramp in that right calf. I tell you what, when you get it too, it's tough when you're a kicker as well and you're a pivot. You've got to run a lot. Yeah. 6 tries to 3. Yeah, it's been pretty comprehensive, hasn't it? And as you just mentioned before, with 2.5 to go, the Hurricanes just won't want to relinquish this extra point. Chance to have a quick look at the old table to see where 5 points will put them.
1: Well, this will put them to 50. 5 points clear of the Chiefs, having played the same number of games at the conclusion of tonight's game, so...
0: Strawny's brick phone, they're probably about 19 years old, will start working. I could probably start helping out here. Yep, that'll put them on 50 for sure.
1: Phil Ewan, 10 outside the 22, releases, it's been knocked on by the Hurricanes. Couldn't take it quickly, clearly Sullivan, Balin that is, playing against his brother Zahn. Recycling right, the Blues keen for another try as they exit their own 22. Cole Forbes has it, 2 to play. Christie, ball left-hand side, Sam Derry. Now Petafetta to glide through the line, can't do so. Released off the deck. Now Torian Barnes on the charge, brings it over halfway, releases for Caleb Clark. Clark cutting shapes, gets to within 5 of the 22. And the Hurricanes going for a swipe, couldn't quite get the ball, but it's disrupted the Blues' momentum a little bit. The Blues do have the ball. 3 short of the 22. This time they will get the penalty. Offside.
2: He lets you get on the ball.
0: That's actually cynical too, I reckon, right there. Proctor's been good on ball, though. When he gets back in a scramble defence, he's been good.
1: Tap and go from the Blues, who are now up in the 22. To Ali.
2: Tackle!
1: Taken 5 and left wing touchline side, and that one was cynical.
0: Yeah,
1: that
0: that's
1: was
0: a card.
1: Down.
0: Got to go now. That's the second one in a row.
1: Johnny Rover will go off. Yellow carded with 1:10 to play. 15-14. Blues with a numerical advantage for the final 70-odd seconds of the game. Looking to deny the Hurricanes the bonus point. It's been ripped away by Peter Luckey.

0: but it's a Blues penalty again. Probably lucky not to get another one yellow card for another cynical play. Derry charges, and he's reached out and scored. And the Hurricanes might be throwing away this bonus point. 40-24, kick to come.
1: Well, bonus point is gone at this point, Elliot. There's only 30 seconds to go, and I think O'Keefe just said we have time to kick off. I just heard him say that, if you go quick. And, we've seen a nice little up spec, haven't we, in the way that the Blues are attacking, chasing the game, of course, and it was never winnable once it got to 40 points. But these little momentum things do make a difference.
0: Kick is away to the left-hand side. Referee says we've still got time. But the Hurricanes have conceded their fourth try of the night. They've scored six. But you've got to be three clear to get the bonus points. And having been 40 points to seven up, unless they score here, they will not leave with one. They're going to get four, we know that. There is time to restart. Reuben Love. Goes short away, right-hand side's taken. It's been knocked on by Caleb Clark. Peter Luckey has it. Luckey storming forward. Word's gone out to the Hurricanes, I think. Bill Ewan, Dearns, right running ball, Love, Billy Proctor. Proctor into the 22. Now they're back in the mood, the Hurricanes. Switched off for 10 minutes. Love, and it's been knocked on. But there's a penalty.
2: 17 blue goes early.
0: Mason Tapia penalised.
1: Well, there you go. That little door that was pretty close is just slightly ajar. Time up on the clock. 81 minutes is actually gone. And Reuben Love's going to kick this ball into the corner. No surprises what they're going to try next.
0: Yeah, line out drive and coming. 15 on 14, of course, as well. Hurricanes shorthanded with Jono Rover out, and Reuben Love still struggling with cramp.
2: Okay, good setup.
0: He didn't get enough pickle juice when the trainer came on before.
2: Come in, Canes. All the way in.
1: This before, I tell you what, the All Black selectors looking at someone like Warner Dearns, just how destructive he is, and a big body. Would have been great if he was eligible.
0: Yeah, maybe if he starts to stand down, he might be. Tupu goes to the back in Flanders. Luckey driving momentum. The bonus point is back in their hands. The Hurricanes score. Final save, 45-26. Although Ben O'Keefe has said to Richard Kelly upstairs, just check that if you could be so kind. 45-24. Let's have a look.
1: So clinical. Long ball down the back. Flanders, he's so good at line-out, Tom. I'm just wondering whether there's a couple of players running obstruction there. They're all well connected to this particular mall. It was easy in the end. Luckey just had to fall over the line. Hurricanes coaching staff extremely happy because we just talked about the bonus point. They let it go and have just got it back.
0: 45-24, it's being cleared by the sound of it. Reuben Love with the final say in this game.
2: 10.
0: Love comes in, strikes it, over it goes. That is full time at Eden Park. The Hurricanes on top of the Super Rugby ladder with 2 weeks to go in the season. 47-24. They come up to Eden Park and make a statement. We'll take a quick break, come back with post-match reaction, interviews and analysis. It's 12 away from 9.
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8: Indeed, and it is the Hurricanes celebrating 47-24 over the Blues tonight. We'll get you ground level for some reaction interview shortly. Ant Strawno, former halfback of the All Blacks, of course. What did you make of the performance tonight from the Hurricanes, who leave with a bonus point and go back to the top of the table?
9: Well, to be honest, mate, you know, if I know the scoreline, sort of 47-24, and the Blues came back and scored some nice tries. It was just completely dominant for mine, and I think Numea, Almua, Tossie, Dearns, you know, Lakai, they set the platform, you know, and these boys have got high work rate. They don't clock off at all. They just keep working really hard, and of course, it just makes it difficult for a defensive team to keep on top of them, and they dented them, got in behind them so often. And then you've got your real key players, and Nani was impressive tonight, sort of orchestrating his attack. Love is playing very well, and Barrett and Proctor were brilliant in the midfield, and of course, you've got the strike power out wide. So the team is really well complemented. But it starts from the ability for those big men to get moving and to just keep moving and keep working hard. And they were impressive tonight.
8: They were. Can anyone stop them as we head into the really pointy end of the season? Because it looks like, you know, they've got the Highlanders at home next week, Crusaders away to finish the regular season. So they'll probably be top heading into the playoffs. Can anyone stop them in Wellington?
9: Well, the key is they play the game at tempo, eh? But they can't change the game, and of course, they've got a good territory game as well. You just got to slow the ball down. I mean, it's a fundamental thing if you're going to defend a team and slow them down, particularly a really good attacking team. The Blues just couldn't stop this team tonight. You know, the denting of the line, their offloading we talked about, just moving the point of attack so quickly. They couldn't stop them. And, of course, the points will come off the back of that. So, yeah, they've just got to get a bit more physical at the breakdown and just, you know, those one-on-one top tackles, slow the ball, do everything you can, even push the envelope at times, the odd penalty, just to slow them down. And then they do become a bit frustrated.
8: Yeah.
9: Because the Hurricanes slowed the Blues attack down and they were bereft of ideas in the first half because of that. So that was the contrast on the other side.
8: Will the Blues take much out of getting a bit of a run of points, at, you know, or they go 40 points to 7, that was poor? Or will they take the positives out of that?

0: Well, you'd like to think they had a script to beat the Hurricanes team, and it didn't play out tonight. They were beaten in most facets of the game, you know, particularly, as I say, in a lot of those post-contact meters, and there were a lot of missed tackles too. I think you brought that stat up at halftime, just too many missed tackles from a team, the Blues, who are really good defensively. But I think their biggest challenge moving forward is their attack. And I just, I'm not quite convinced who are the best practitioners to put in those spots. Yeah. You know, Perafetta, when he comes on, plays with the ball. Barrett used to, doesn't so much anymore. Who are you going to play at nine? Your midfield's been changing a little bit as well. Whereas this Hurricanes backline, barring Naholo, who's just arrived, have been pretty consistent, haven't they? You'd almost have to say every week they're the same team here rolling through with some really good pieces that come off the bench. So the Blues have got a set, I think, now, right now, settle on a starting 15 and take them all the way through.
1: Indeed, the Blues have a bye to mull that over. Then the Chiefs away in the final round. And, you know, let's see whether they're back at Eden Park again for a potential quarter final in Super Rugby. We'll take another break, come back with some post-match reaction from those involved here on News Talk ZB Sport. It's 5 away from 9.
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2: You're back with Newstalk ZB Sport. We are one away from nine. The Hurricanes 47, the Blues 24 at Eden Park tonight. One of the main men for the Hurricanes was Fehi Finiangonofo, their right winger tonight, usually on the left, but what he did do was equal the Super Rugby in-season record for tries scored with 16, joining former Hurricane Ben Lamb and Brumbies great Joe Roff in doing so. Might break the record over the next couple of weeks and stand alone, but for now he equals it, and he spoke with our host broadcaster.
3: Patafehi Finiangonofo, the young boy from Onehunga, now writes his name in history books. One of the top try scorers, the most in a season. You've equaled the record there. How did that make you feel, being a proud Auckland boy, wearing that jersey and getting the record?
4: Yeah, it's pretty special to go back at home, you know, where it all began, and I'm just honoured and privileged to be amongst the greats in that list, so yeah.
3: What was going through your mind when you got the ball to score that final try? You gave us a Superman dive for it.
4: Oh, I just knew I'd be tying it, so yeah, just had to add a little flair at the end, so yeah.
3: You mentioned playing in front of your family. How much have they supported you? I could see them in the crowd over there. They were loud throughout the whole game. They're giving you a scream now as well. What does it mean to make them so proud?
4: Oh, everything, like I said, you know, it's they're the world to me, and yeah, they're who I do it for, so yeah.
3: This is the most points a Hurricanes team has ever put on the Blues. What do you think the key to success was for your team tonight?
4: I think just effort off the ball and sticking to the simple things, you know, Clarkie and then they harp onto that, so yeah, I think that's what we did well today, so.
3: Throughout the whole game, I could see the bench being absolutely excited. Every single time someone touched the ball, you can see the brotherhood in this Hurricanes team. What makes it so special this year? Why are you guys the top contenders?
4: You know, we have a lot of emphasis that we can play, you know, we've got the talent, so yeah, whenever we get space, you know, we get excited, so yeah.
3: Man, a few words. Congratulations. Go and celebrate with your family.
4: Thank you.
2: That is Fehi Finiangonofo on our host broadcaster, Sky Sport. Thanks to them for that interview. We'll take a break and come back with the two captains from tonight's contest, Patrick Duipiloto, the losing captain on the Blues side, Jordy Barrett on the winning side of the Hurricanes. We're back with more after this on Newstalk ZB Sport. It's one after nine.
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5: NZ, continue our post-game coverage of the Hurricanes 47, Blues 24 at Eden Park. Let's hear from the losing captain on the Blues side, Patrick Tuipulotu.
6: Patrick, commiserations on the loss. Tough battle. That's the most points a Hurricanes team has put on a Blues side. What do you think was the key difference tonight?
7: There's probably a lot of differences tonight in terms of our discipline. They piggybacked off those, and then also our set piece, especially our line-out. I didn't get our line-out really functioning well today, so they're able to spin the ball wide and sort of make us tackle most part of the game. So I think when they have possession and hold the ball well, then we're certainly on the back foot.
6: Why do you think you couldn't get your attack humming?
7: Again, errors, late to sort of cleans, especially in that breakdown. They have some pretty good key guys over the ball across the park. So, for us, didn't go well, but look, we're heading into a bye week now, so a fair bit to think about.
6: You played better towards the end of that half. You were sitting on the bench, so you were observing. What do you think was the key difference there? Why do you think the team started to play a bit better?
7: I think they kept it simple, and then I think the firepower that came off the bench in terms of guys like Torian Barnes, he's sort of getting downhill and getting go forward. We saw how crucial he was in breaking the line and then getting us on front football. And then, just I think a bit of urgency in that last 20, just the freedom to play.
6: It's not all doom and gloom. You're obviously looking like you are going to make that top six. But what key changes do you think you need to make heading into that last game against the Chiefs, knowing you've got time, you've got the bye?
7: Yeah, like I said, our line-out wasn't functioning, so that would be a key part of how we prep going into the Chiefs. Again, probably a bit around our defence, sort of, especially in the short side. They went down that short side quite a bit, especially in that first half, so getting numbers up and making sure we're making our tackles there.
5: Yeah, some post-game thoughts there from Patrick Tuipulotu. Hard to argue with too much of that, although I would have thought, yeah, maybe some of the reason with the Hurricanes slacking off more so than the Blues sort of finding a few winning moments later in that game. Let's hear the reaction, though, from Geordie Barrett, courtesy of our friends at Sky Sport.
8: Yeah, Geordie, I imagine a very happy captain. When you arrived here at Eden Park with so much happening, a top-of-the-table clash, did you imagine it going this way tonight?
9: Not at all, no. And I wasn't so happy 5 minutes ago, so it was nice to get the kickoff back and secure a bonus point. And, yeah, every point matters at this time of the year. So, look, we prepared accordingly this week. It's a Blues are a great side. They've got a good record at Eden Park. And, look, we'll certainly take that bonus point win.
8: Yeah, absolutely. It was great to watch. You guys had a wonderful energy about you today. The Hurricanes, you looked on fire from the start. What would you put that down to?
9: We pride ourselves on getting off the ground and just moving fast and giving ourselves opportunity to see things. So, look, we worked hard tonight and, yeah, got a few fruits from some of our work. And, look, it didn't come easy. The Blues got a bit of momentum at halftime and got one back. So, it was pleasing, but plenty more to go.
8: In terms of defensive efforts, that's been a talking point for the Hurricanes. Everyone's been so impressed with what you're doing on the field at the moment. What's changed this season that defensively things look so much better?
9: I'm not sure. Corey Jones doing a great job with us, and a couple years together helps, and just building some some partnerships and some learnings and some trust in what we're trying to do together. And look, it's working so far, and we're just going to keep trying to get better each week. And we know where we want to get too deep in this competition, so we'll keep asking questions of each other.
8: How about your boy Fihi tonight? He did a great job equaling the record.
9: Yeah, great job from Fihi. Hopefully a few more.

0: he come off with a bit of a dingy hamstring, so hopefully that's not too serious. And this time of the year, we've just got to keep as many healthy bodies on the park as we can, so we'll pray for Fee.
1: It's a big run home. Well, congratulations tonight. Go enjoy the celebration.
0: Thanks, Laura.
2: That is Geordie Barrett speaking with our host broadcaster Sky Sport, reflecting on the Blues 47, sorry, the Hurricanes 47, the Blues 24. We will take one more quick break, come back and wrap it all up here as the Blues look for more answers in the closing weeks of Super Rugby. It is 9 after 9.
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2: 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The Hurricanes 47, the Blues 24. More sport for you tomorrow. 4 o'clock, ANZ Premiership Netball. It's the Pulse and the Steel. But on behalf of our former All Blacks halfback, expert comments tonight, and Strawn, Mark Kelly, executive production, thanks to both of them, and we wish you a very good evening. And now back to In My Day with Roman Travis.
8: You lived it. We remember it. In My Day with Roman Travis, Newstalk ZB.
9: Anne, hilarious. She died only a couple of years ago, that actor. Nurse Gladys from Open All Hours in it. Florence Nightingale, of course, not an actor, but a famous nurse as well. Who are the other famous nurses? 0800 80 1080. ZBZB on the text. Hi, Cheryl.
10: Oh, hi, Roman. I just thought I'd give you a call. I had been listening to you talking about nurses and psychedelic drugs in hospital, and I've become somewhat of a professional patient in recent months. And you asked earlier about things that nurses don't often do anymore that they used to. And I've spent a lot of time. I recently had a 2-month hospital admission, and there are these wonderful people called healthcare assistants, and they come along and do a lot of those, bed changing and washing people, all of those kind of tasks now. And the nurses do still do it. I still had my bed changed plenty of times by nurses, but yeah, the healthcare assistants come along and do that. That's part of their role.
9: Can you recognise them in the hospital? Do you walk around and go, oh, there's a nurse care assistant, or do they just...
10: No, you know who they are. So in Wellington Hospital, which is where I lived for some time, the healthcare assistants are recognisable because they're in green scrubs.
9: Ah.

0: got episcleal cancer. And but my one's one that people can live with for years, and that's exactly what I plan to do. So I just had some surgery and a couple of complications from said surgery that had me in there for a while, and now it's scaled back to daily visits to hospital for IV fluids. I've got a stoma that wants to throw everything I eat and drink out immediately, and it makes me get a bit dehydrated, so I go for daily fluids. And so nurses are some of my favourite people, because yes, I'm constantly, daily, spending a lot of time with them, and let me tell you, they are angels walking around on earth with us.
1: Yes, they are. Now, the Blood and Cancer Centre in Wellington, I'm quite familiar with that. Did you, this is a bit like, you know, it's a bit of a gamble, but I'll ask you, did you come across either of these doctors, or maybe both of them, Dr. Catherine Barrow or Dr. Anne O'Donnell?
0: Neither of them. My dealings in Wellington Hospital have been with general surgery. So I was there. I live closer to Kenepuru Hospital, which is a community hospital in Porirua there. And so that's where I go for my oncology. Mm-hmm. My time spent in Wellington Hospital has been related to my surgeries.
1: Gotcha. Because those oncologists you're seeing at Kenepuru, they're actually visiting there. They're not based there. If you ever bump into Catherine Barrow, she was a nurse before she became an oncologist.
0: Oh, I hope.
1: Yeah, there you go. Look, I wish you all the very best. I wish you all the very best with the journey that you're on, Charles, because, it's a journey,
0: isn't it? I'm not sure. You might remember, but when I was in hospital having received my diagnosis, it was a very rough time for me, and I really got quite a lift from listening to your show while I was in hospital. I sent you a text saying that I know that listening to you at night when it's scary is going to be really helpful to me. And I was right. It is. Aww. To keep up your awesome work.
1: Shal, that's very lovely, because I often get texts saying that if I listen to you any longer, I'll be admitted to hospital. So it's either one or the other, isn't it? Yeah. It's true. No, thank you, Shal. And look, do call again. I'd love to catch up with you again. It's a very kind thing for you to say. And I think the longer you live, the more chances there are of meeting people who are on a journey like you. And you've got a very positive attitude. And look, I don't know. How would I cope? Don't know. No one knows how they'll cope with any adversity until you're in it. People often say things to people like yourself, Shal. They'll go, oh, man, you're amazing. You're so strong. And I think, well, am I? I don't know. It's just, what do? You can curl up in the corner and capitulate, or you can do what you're doing, Shal. And that sounds tough. But certainly doable. Now, thank you, Shal. Nice to hear from you. I think I'll play you a song, Shal, because you're so lovely and you're on such a journey. You may not like Hello Sailor. If you don't, I do apologise, but everyone loves Hello Sailor. And in 1977, this particular track came out. Now, what I'd like you to do is reach for something that looks like a knob. If it's attached to your radio, make sure it's the volume one. And turn it right to full, because this would be sad to play on anything other than loud.

0: News Talk ZB, this is In My Day. Hello, sailor and blue lady from 1977. Out of the deepest respect and condolences to one of the members of Hello Sailor, Stuart Pearce, who died this week. I haven't yet had a story from anyone who was connected to Stuart, but that doesn't mean that they're not listening. So if you were, my condolences to you and to Stuart's family. A producer, a keyboardist, lots of different bands, lots of big hits like Poye. I'll Say Goodbye, Even. That one. Sierra Leone. So cold in the desert tonight. So, yeah, as a producer, as a keyboardist, deeply respected and honoured in the New Zealand Music Hall of Fame. He got there in 2011. Yeah, so there we are. And it's also New Zealand Music Month, so, double boom there. A big tick on both boxes there. Oh no, Roman, I did what you said with the knob, but now my knob of a neighbour is knocking on my wall. Oh, don't worry about that. So the good thing about In My Day is that when you hear a song you like and you play it loud, my boss told me that he's happy to pay all of your noise complaint fines. So I actually haven't asked him yet, but now that he's heard that, he probably has to. 23 past 9, 0800 80 1080. Just send them here. News Talk ZB, number 2, Graham Street. And we'll probably start the barbecue with them, to be honest.
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6: 26 past 9 here through till 12. Welcome to you, Bridget.
7: Hi, how you doing?
6: Oh, yeah, good, Bridget. Thank you.
7: I'm just smuggling up, waiting for the Newcastle versus Sydney game. So hopefully Auckland FC gets a home grand final next weekend.
6: Gee, wouldn't that be exciting? Haven't they done well?
7: They have done well. Unfortunately, the Phoenix girls went down 3-1, but hey, they turned up.
6: Yeah,
7: they
6: exactly.
7: turned up, those ladies. Yep. Yeah. So, Blue Lady. My dad... My mum and dad got together. Mum was a blue-eyed, beautiful lady, and that was my dad's thought. My mum was his blue lady.
6: Aww.
7: So then mum and dad had us three girls, and we're all blue-eyed. So dad thought, right, I'm going to buy a boat. Call it the Blue Lady.
6: Oh, nice.
7: And he put four blue eyes on it for mum and us three girls.
6: Oh, wow.
7: And he still got her. And so he had her in Auckland, went everywhere in Auckland. And then they sold up in Auckland, went to Rotorua. Sadly, mum passed away coming up 2 years in June.
6: Oh, no.
7: At 67. And he's still got Blue Lady. He's never going to let her go. But he takes her out with his cousin. And they go fishing in Rotorua. They go down to Matata and go fishing and... That has always been my favourite song, even before Dad knew what it was. So
6: as soon as you heard that song, that really struck a chord with you, right?
7: Thankfully, I got put on hold for so long that I could compose myself again because I was bawling my eyes out.
6: Oh.
7: Thank you so much for that. Honestly, thank you so much for that.
6: I love the story. Now, tell me about I'm not a boat face person, but what sort of boat was it?
7: She's only a 20-footer.
6: Yeah.
7: And she's white with big blue stripes around her, and where the blue lady is in the white just under the blue stripes, and it's got our four blue eyes just underneath. So it's way above the waterline.
6: Yes.
7: And it's just it's on both sides.
6: Yeah.
7: And Dad loves it. So what he's done is around the front. He's got two eyes on one side. He's got Mum and Mai's eyes on one side, and my two little sisters on the other side.
6: Mm-hmm.
7: And it is just magnificent. He will never let it go, and he just chucks it on the back of his camper van and buggers off to Matata. And if it's too rough, he won't go out. And then he'll put his kontiki out. And if it's nice and calm, he'll go out. Have a couple of hours out there with his cousin, and it's beautiful.
6: It does sound absolutely beautiful. It does sound really lovely, yeah. And what, please tell your dad about the fact that you heard the song and that you've rung in as well. I'm sure he may be listening, of course.
7: I was listening because I've just finished the Mystics netball. So, I just got a text from Dad going, they're talking about Blue Lady in here. I can't get myself to actually ring in. I was like, Dad, I'll do it for you.
6: Oh, that's lovely.
7: Are you sure? I said, yeah, I'll do that. So,
6: I tell you what, too, if he missed it, and if anyone you think is important who should hear it, that you can go to News Talk ZB on demand, find the day, the hour, all that stuff, and then clickety click the dials around and play it again. For 7 days, it sits there. So, there's always that as well. Yeah.
7: Oh, that's amazing. Thank you so much.
6: Oh, I didn't make it up. It's I'm not a tech

0: recognition, but it's, yeah, but you have to thank me.
1: Oh, no, you know, because I didn't know that. Thank you so much.
0: Oh, Bridget, that's...
1: It means heaps. Thank you so much.
0: Oh, you're very welcome, and it's just a lovely, lovely story. I love that. How special is that to name the boat after the person you love, and then all of the children get their eyes on there as well? The Blue Lady. Good on you, Bridget. And I should say something now really poignant, because now you're listening to this days later. You're listening to this in the future, but in the past. So that means I should be saying, Bridget, what should I say? What would be a remarkable thing to say for people that are listening to this on demand? What would something spectacular be to finish the call and have people absolutely, wow. I'll need to think on it. Hang on, I need some thinking music. No, that's not thinking. I can't think through that. No, something spectacular, but not sort of, you know, just so you can kind of like... No, that's not... No, that's stupid. No, I need to know how to finish it, like the call with... And people with like something really poignant and strong, and people go, wow, that's one for the radio awards. Wow, this could do it. No, this is all stupid. No, anyway, look, now that you're listening in the future, but in the past, Bridget... Thanks for the call. It really was just amazing. And say g'day to your dad too. 29210 0800 80 1080.
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10: Overloading staff with work is bullying. 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
7: 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Turning back the clock with Roman Travis. Yeah! 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
0: 27 to 10. Now, apparently, Joe Gilfillan's full of information. The stuff that guy knows, he doesn't just know about the news. He also knows that if you go to Newstalk ZB on demand and you find clickety-clickety-click, you find the day, the hour, the minute, and you find what you want to listen to and you played it. I wish I could send that to Barbara in Belgium. Or whoever, I don't know, anyone, you can right-click on it and save it as an MP3 file, which just means it's an audio file, and you can send that to Barbara in Belclutha or Belgium, and they'll go, wow, that's amazing. And her dad is Bruce. Bridget's dad is Bruce, who has the boat, the Blue Lady, and apparently Bruce was listening, and he's tickled pink. Well, no, blue, actually. So happy to make people happy, which is what nurses do. Nurses generally make you very happy after they've inserted all sorts of things, needles, catheters, medicines. Their job is to make you feel good, and they generally do a beautiful job, don't they? The history of nursing in your family, 0800 80 1080 and 9292 is the text. Harry, welcome back.
11: Mate, it's just a pleasure to get back.
0: Good, good. How did it all go?
11: Well, the surgery went well. I met the surgeon on the Wednesday.

0: And on the Friday morning, she had me on the mat at 7 o'clock, and it was all over by 11 o'clock. And it seems that we got everything she went for and more. It was better than she thought.
1: Good.
0: Nothing attached to the heart. Wonderfully, I've lost a bit of lung, but that's by the by. And I spent the next 7 days in Waikato, the hospital, and had a whole host of things, a hose and some bits popping out of your side and what have you. But it wasn't near as bad as I thought it was going to be.
1: So that would have been a drain, was it?
0: Yeah, a bit of a drain to drain the lung.
1: Yeah.
0: And a couple of wires to keep the pain down and what have you. But they had stuff going into me. And
1: well, I'm very glad. I'm very glad that they've, you know, the outcome is pretty positive. What sort of pain are you in at the moment?
0: On a level of 1 to 10, I'm on about 1.
1: Oh.
0: Which is pretty good.
1: Okay.
0: I left Waikato yesterday. I was called down to the transit lounge. This is not a slur on Waikato Hospital, by the way. This is just a little story that happened. I was called down to the transit lounge at 1:45. And finally, my transfer plane came along. The guy that they were waiting for arrived, and the plane got ready, and they took us out to the airport. But it took us a long time from when they sent me down. I've been on 777s that have loaded faster, you know, out of Birmingham to get here.
1: What was what do they tell you the reason for the holdup?
0: Oh yeah, ambulances were having to take reroutes and stuff as they were delivering people to all sorts of places, Pitarua, Orangeville, and all over. There was dozens of people that had to be shipped out. Because a lot of people don't have cars, and a lot of us are sort of unable to just pop in behind the wheel of the Aston Martin and drive.
1: Yeah.
0: So they got me. They have to transfer your hospital to hospital, and so I've been transferred to the local base hospital here. And all I can say about nurses is they are underpaid by a country mile. The treatment that I've had from Waikato to here, you can't even tell the difference. It's so good.
1: Excellent.
0: And you're talking about nurses from around the world that are working over there in Waikato. And the treatment was great. And we can't underestimate the wonder of nurses.
1: Yeah.
0: One nurse even got down on one knee, took hold of my hand while they did a really difficult job.
1: And proposed marriage?
0: No.
1: Oh. Sorry.
0: No, man.
1: Sorry.
0: Please. Amber will wonder about that one if she hears this. Anyway, they had to remove this anesthetic pack from my back.
1: Yes.
0: And it was really quite, you know, make you jump. But she got down beside me and she asked me a question, and I started telling her a little bit about me. And I got her to tell a little bit of her to me, and in 6-7 minutes, all unattached, all cleaned up, sutures gone, and then they sent in the lady to take out the drain. That was a different story.
1: Yeah.
0: Oh, boy.
1: Oh, yeah.
0: I didn't feel a thing.
1: Oh.
0: I didn't feel a thing because of the anesthetics they've got going in your body all the time, the painkilling is working wonders. But just the feeling of that thing drawing through from this inside of your lung and going out.
1: Oh.
0: It's a very chilling feeling.
1: Oh, yeah, it would be. Now, Harry, I'm very pleased, high praise for the medical fraternity, but also for your
0: Absolutely.
1: Procedure. Do you have any nursing history through the family?
0: No, I've got no nurses in my family.
1: No.
0: But I can tell you this much, the nursing I have had, particularly in the last 9-10 days, well, it's just marvellous, and my hat is off to all nurses up and down the country.
1: Yeah, no, nicely said, Harry. And I know that you've always been very respectful of the whole medical profession, but when you're actually in it and you can make a direct comment, N equals one, it's your experience, and that's all that matters.

0: matters. And to hear that being very positive is great. So, yeah, hats off to everyone that cared for Harry. And also, people have been asking where you are, Harry, and how are you? How did Harry's procedure go? So, well done. Nice to know that you're back. You could just hear slightly in your voice that just a slight difference. And maybe it's because I've got headphones on worth the price of a Maserati. But apart from that, you sound bright and chirpy, which is good. You'll be back on the bagpipes and the haggis in no time. 20 to 10. 0800 80 1080 to join in. Graham, I'll be with you next.
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0: 18 to 10, Olay. Yeah, so the connection to Spain, it could be through nursing or just through a absolute love of Spanish food, which I find remarkably gorgeous. Very simple, a lot of it. Not overly complicated like my meals. Like my meals can be a complete mystery, and I actually enjoy the way I cook. I should follow a recipe. Have you been to Spain? Do you have a Spanish connection? Do you have a connection to the New Zealand nurses that left on the 18th of May 1937 to help out in the Spanish Civil War? Loving the story so far. And also connections to the great musician and producer Stuart Pearce, who's died, a big part of Hello Sailor and an integral part of other big bands, big hits as well. G'day there, Graham. Good to have you along.
10: Yeah, g'day. Greetings from a rather cold but a clear south end.
0: Nice.
10: Yes, I'm going to be doing that song this Thursday as part of New Zealand Music Month, Hello Sailor and the Blue Lady. My understanding is that the lyrics are actually based on a story about methylated spirits.
0: Oh.
10: Bit of factoid there.
0: Is that like is that a name, like a colloquial name for meth?
10: Yeah, apparently way back in the day.
0: Blue Lady.
10: I think Graham Brazier sent, I think he mentioned it once. I may have actually attended one of his concerts way back in the day and just raised that question because several people said, I'm the Blue Lady that they wrote the song about. And I said, I don't think you are. I think it's a song about methylated spirits.
0: Yeah.
10: But it's a really nice song. I had a practice today, actually, and yep, I'm good to go for a Thursday. We're going to do a bit of Sharon O'Neill and then a bit of, have you heard of Jordan Luck?
0: Yes, of course I have, yes.
10: Yes, how is the air up there? Probably a better version than the original. He rocks pretty hard. And we're going to finish off with Alamena P, Verona.
0: Yeah, very good.
10: A nice good rocker.
0: Verona.
10: And there's still more songs to work through. You sit down and moved over.
0: It's a fast-paced, frenetic song. The drummer from

0: LMNOP, he's a big lad and his drumming is incredible.
1: Yeah, Scotty Pearson.
0: So the Blue Lady, did you hear Bridget's story about her dad Bruce and the Blue Lady boat?
1: Oh yes, I was listening to that. I listened to you play the tune. I thought, oh yeah, there was a Blue Lady boat, which I'm vaguely aware of. And yesterday was Pink Shirt Day, and I was the only person wearing a pink shirt in the whole of the Octagon or the Exchange.
0: What? But
1: better one than a none.
0: Well, that's right.
1: It was just a cold day.
0: That's right. Better one and a none. I can't imagine a none wearing a pink shirt, but yeah, no doubt they do from time to time. Actually, the last time I saw a nun, actually, I do remember, she wasn't flying. The last time I saw a nun was in Herne Bay. There must be a nunnery over in Herne Bay somewhere, a convent, that is. It'd be quite funny if you were on a plane and saw a nun. G'day, I've heard about you, you're the flying nun. She'd probably say, what? Move on, you moron, I'll pray for you. 0800 80 1080 9292 is the text. Nuns are amazing. We grew up with nuns around us. Sister Jean-Marie and others. Long gone by now. It's not the popular profession it used to be, is it? Doesn't have the calling. I wanted to be a nun. They wouldn't take me. 14 to 10, 0800 80 1080 9292 on the text. Jason, stand by.
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7: Is Luxon putting his vote share ahead of New Zealand's need to bring in the workers that we know we need to bring in? Is there now even a single party that is looking after New Zealand businesses?
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0: 12 to 10. I'm really loving the stories tonight. There's some great stories and some sad stories too. Clearly things medical imply that you're not well, so the connection to that may not be a rip-snortingly hilarious story, but your connection to nurses and that lineage through your family. I'd love to hear more of those stories from you. Hi, Jason.
11: Hey, Roman. How you doing, mate?
0: Oh, good, thank you. Yeah.
11: Yeah, well, I do have a little bit of a connection to nurses, possibly, because when that last guy said that a Blue Lady was a methamphetamine pill, that's not actually correct.
0: He said methylated spirits.
11: It's a morphine sulfate pill.
0: Oh,
11: Blue, and they also called them Misties,
0: But
11: that's what they were.
0: So what was the compound? It was meth something.
11: No. Morphine.
0: Oh, morphine, sorry.
11: Yeah, morphine sulfate, so in a pill form.
0: Morphine sulfate.
11: Yeah. And they were blue. They were a misty.
0: And what would that do to you, apart from you, you know, start singing Pink Floyd and staring at the ceiling and spiders from Mars and all that? What was it as

0: bad as heroin or opium?
1: I mean, morphine, so it was one step down from heroin.
0: Wow.
1: But it was nurses who had access to them.
0: Gotcha.
1: Which is sort of the connection there, more than anyone else. But, no, because I heard, I think, Graham Brazier, eh? He was the lead singer of that band, wasn't he?
0: Yes.
1: Yeah. No, I heard him do a documentary one night on TV and specifically stated that way back in the Radio of Pictures days, it might have been almost.
0: Wow.
1: It was a long time ago, but, yeah, just cleared that up anyway for me. So I just like to pass along the knowledge that I've heard over the years.
0: Yeah, it's always good to know the origins of any song. So the morphine-based Blue Lady Pill. So in terms of the drug culture, which I'm not au fait with at all, which because I'm quite boring, but when did that become less favourable? What superseded that particular pill?
1: I don't really know a lot about that scene. I think it's still around. I mean, I think probably because this was back in the 80s, you know, and they were university school bands. So it was fairly common then.
0: Yeah.
1: I think you can still get them now. But it was a step down from heroin, basically.
0: Now, this is interesting, Jason, because a text has just come in to challenge that. Dave says, hang on. Yes, Dave says straight from the horse's mouth, it was a blue glass syringe known as the Blue Lady.
1: Nah.
0: No, okay.
1: No, it wasn't. It was a pill. And I can still picture the pill. I've seen them. They are a light blue, misty colour.
0: Yeah.
1: And, yeah, morphine sulfates. I heard Graham Brazier talk about it on a program once. So
0: there you go.
1: That's what I believe anyway.
0: No, it's good. Yeah. That's good. So clearly the horse that Dave has been listening to is not talking the truth. And if you're listening to a talking horse, you might have had a few blue ladies, right?
1: Cause may well. We'll be watching Mr. Ed, one or the other.
0: did you ever see Hello Sailor live?
1: No, I may have at the Cabana Hotel in Napier. I did see quite a few of those bands. So I may have done. Gee. I think I did. Either there used to be a teenage nightclub we had in Napier here, and a lot of the good bands used to play there.
0: How good
1: is
0: that?
1: So I may have seen them there. Pretty sure I have seen them, though.
0: Oh, what a treat. What an absolute treat. Because I'm one of those, I'm a 1968 model, so by the time I was old enough to do anything independent of parents, Split Enz had gone, or they were at the end of it all. I never caught them. And so to see them twice now, about 20 years ago, I saw them in Wellington at the old town hall before that fell over, before it was reconditioned. That was spectacular. And to see them again last weekend was just amazing. And they actually mentioned that, Jason. They asked the question, is there anyone here who saw us for a dollar on the dollar tickets? I can't remember the venue. It would have been possibly the Glue Pot at Three Lamps in Auckland. And other venues as well. But yeah, great story there, Jason. And straight from the horse's mouth, as you mentioned, from Graham Brazier. Thank you. Thanks for making the time to call. 7-2-10. G'day there, Bill.
2: Yeah, g'day, mate. How you doing?
0: Yeah, good. Thank you.
2: I'd like to clear up the Blue Lady as well.
0: Okay.
2: I was probably 18 when my mate... we were laying bricks. He was a bricklayer. I was a bricklayer's labourer, and he was into the Blue Lady, which was methylated spirits. So we're talking 55 years ago.
0: What? So what? They just drank methylated spirits, or what?
2: He generally had it with some orange, like straight orange juice, you know, thick orange juice. Some of them used to filter it. But most of the old fellas that had been into the Blue Lady.
0: Oof.
2: So we're talking 1970, 1971, you know, so, that's way back. So all these other, brands that have stolen the Blue Lady, it all originated from methylated spirits.
0: Well, there you go. Once again, straight from the horse's mouth. Everyone seems to be absolutely convinced that they're, I don't know. Who's got the truth on the Blue Lady? It's a great song. Now I'm going to be thinking about it in a different vein altogether. 0800 80 1080. Cheers, Bill. Wow. And someone said earlier on, why don't you play Poor Boy from Split Enz? You never play Poor Boy by Split Enz. That's not true.

0: News Talk ZB, the tremendous Split Enz and Poor Boy from 1980. Oh, I'll play it again at some point. It's amazing.
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1: Mike Hosking, Heather Duplessis-Allen, Matt Heath, Tyler Adams. 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
2: It's 10 o'clock. Good evening. I'm Joe Gilfillan. Better support is needed for school leavers heading into careers beyond university. A new skills group paper says too many school leavers are left without structured routes into work or training. Less than a third go on to degree level study. Chief Executive Roseanne Graham says schools need to offer more vocational tasters so students better understand options beyond university.
3: If you haven't had someone in your family be engaged in certain sectors, so you haven't sort of got role models, lots of kids don't have any idea what's available to them.
2: Concerns over the way junk food is marketed. Auckland University researchers have reviewed a decade of studies of how ultra-processed foods are made and promoted. They've found a high consumption of ultra-processed food as the result of a system carefully designed to take advantage of how we think. Lead author Joshua Clark says they're often using our psychology.
4: There were 11 different feedback loops, all driving the system towards its main purpose, which is getting us to buy their food.
2: A New Zealand passenger from the cruise ship linked to Hunter virus is now in quarantine in Taiwan and testing negative for the disease. Taiwan's Centre for Disease Control says the person will remain there until early next month because the virus has a potential incubation period of 42 days. No vaccines or specific treatments for Hunter virus exist, but health officials say the risk is low and have dismissed comparisons to the COVID pandemic. Another New Zealander who was on the voyage arrived in Perth this week and will spend the next 3 weeks in isolation. The United States president says U.S. and Nigerian forces have killed the second-in-command of ISIS, Abu Bilal al-Minuki. Donald Trump says the forces carried out a complex mission to eliminate the most active terrorist in the world. Al-Minuki was placed under U.S. sanctions in 2023 for his ties to the Islamic State group. President Trump says al-Minuki will no longer terrorize people of Africa or help plan operations to harm Americans. Ukraine President Volodymyr Zelensky has promised retribution against Russia after laying red roses at the rubble of a Kyiv apartment building. It's where a Russian missile strike killed 24 people, including three children. Search operations have been called off at the building, struck during Russia's heaviest bombardment of the Ukrainian capital so far this year. President Zelensky says Ukraine will not allow any of Russia's strikes that take the lives of Ukrainians to go unpunished. A much-needed boost for Western Bay of Plenty projects. The government signed a new regional deal with its councils focusing on the likes of transport and social infrastructure and land and housing development. Projects will use proceeds from local asset recycling with a crown uplift. Western Bay Mayor James Denyer says the benefits will be immense.
5: Access to housing and affordable housing is super important, and that is the greatest way we can increase community well-being.
2: Belief there's generational disconnect over emergency support for vulnerable New Zealanders. Hātohone St John research reveals 86% of adult children who responded worry about their parents' safety. At the same time, 42% of people with medical alarms don't believe help is always close by in an emergency. But nearly 60% of adults think their parents do have support nearby. Telcare General Manager Nick Coley says the importance of medical alarms should not be played down.
6: We see a lot of situations where people get a medical alarm after they've had a crisis, so having that available beforehand can actually reduce a lot of unnecessary stress.
2: News Talk ZB Sport. The Hurricanes have returned to the top of Super Rugby, banishing a five-game losing streak at Eden Park with a 47-24 win over the Blues. Despite conceding three tries in the final 15 minutes to make their 47 scoreline less comfortable, Captain Geordie Barrett felt they earned the victory across the park on Sky Sport.
7: Yeah, we pride ourselves on getting off the ground and just moving fast and giving ourselves opportunity to see things. So, look, we worked hard tonight and, got a few fruits from some of our work and look, it didn't come easy.
2: The Wellington Phoenix women have fallen 3-1 to Melbourne City in the Women's A-League Football Grand Final.

0: 3 goals for City in the 10 minutes either side of half-time saw them home, despite Michaela Woods claiming one back. Coach Bev Priestman is reflecting on the big picture after the disappointing end.
1: Porirua Park next season. There's going to be more than there was at the beginning of this season. There's some kids that have fallen in love with football watching back home. And our yellow fever, absolutely incredible. I wouldn't want to work for any other club.
0: Auckland FC and their supporters hope Sydney FC can do them a favour tonight by beating the Premiership-winning Newcastle Jets. A Sydney win means Auckland hosts the Men's A-League Grand Final. The second leg of their semi-final has just begun. The ANZ Premiership's Auckland Derby's bragging rights are now with the Mystics after a 57-51 win over the Stars. Each team led by more than 5 goals in a topsy-turvy match where the lead was never secure. Mystics captain Michaela Sokolic-Beetson felt their side was looking to make heroic plays to stop the other team's momentum.
2: Yeah, probably just losing a bit of concentration in certain parts of the game, and then people maybe got a bit hungry, so they started flying for more ball, and that kind of happens in netball sometimes.
0: That score again, 57-51 to the Mystics over the Stars. Night 2 of the NRL's Magic Round has seen a blowout and a nail-biter so far. In a battle of the former New Zealand halves, Kieran Foran's Manly Sea Eagles tamed Benji Marshall's West Tigers 46-18, while a gritty North Queensland Cowboys team held off the Sydney Roosters 18 points to 12. Saturday night at Suncorp Stadium sees the Parramatta Eels and the Melbourne Storm tied at 4-0 after 15 minutes. That's News Talk ZB News and Sport to 6 past 10. Roman Travers is back next with more in my day. 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Northland and Coromandel, mainly fine. The odd shower, mainly across eastern Northland. Auckland, Waikato and Bay of Plenty, mainly fine, but cloudy periods from tomorrow afternoon with a chance of showers. From Waitomo to Kapiti and across the central high country, fine apart from a few areas of cloud or morning fog. From Gisborne to Wairarapa and in Wellington, mostly cloudy, a few showers, mainly in Gisborne and across the Wairoa district. Fiordland and Southland, mainly fine, cloudy periods in Fiordland and Stewart Island, with a few light showers from tomorrow morning. Everywhere else in the South Island, mostly fine, but areas of cloud and fog morning and night. Chatham Islands, cloudy with a few light showers. I'm Joe Gilfillan. That's News Talk ZB, news, sport and weather to 7 past 10.
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Kia ora, good evening, welcome along or welcome back. It's nice to have your company. The last 2 hours of In My Day for May the 16th. 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And you can call from wherever you are. You can get in touch. All the information that you need to make that a reality is on our website, newstalkzb.co.nz. Welcome. If you want to text, there's a very small charge, but the satisfaction is immense. Well, if I read it, it's immense. I will catch up on all of the texts when I get a chance. 9292 or ZBZB. Tonight we're talking about nursing. We're talking about your lineage in the nursing department. How many people in your family have been nurses? How many are? Where did you do your nursing? Are you still nursing? You might have trained overseas. You may have taken your work with you when you travelled. It's one of those jobs that enables you to see the world, isn't it? I'm not always sure that our qualifications are recognised globally, but it's certainly a profession that is incredible. And I do, hats off to all nurses, especially the good ones. It was the Spanish Civil War that saw three nurses departing New Zealand about now, the 18th of May back in 1937. Do these names ring a bell with you? Renee Shadbolt, Isabel Dodds and Millicent Sharples. They were the three that eventually got past the New Zealand police, who stopped them initially. The police minister, Peter Fraser, not happy.

That can't happen. He was a bit concerned about us being attached with revolutionaries and flying the New Zealand flag, but after a while he said we overstepped our big shoes, and he let them go. They were over there for a couple of years too. It was quite incredible. So more about that, maybe also your travel through Spain, if you've been through Spain. And maybe you've had a holiday there. Perhaps you won Lotto and had a holiday home there. Perhaps you're there right now. Have you travelled through Spain? Do you love Spanish food? Do you have any Spanish ancestry? As I do on my father's side of the family, my Nana, the poor thing, honestly, she, you know, from Gibraltar to London to Christchurch. I really shouldn't say anything more, should I? I mean, Christchurch, it's a lovely place. It's where I was born. But honestly, coming from all of that high-flying culture and civilization to very bad English food and pretty much a monoculture of Christchurch back in the day must have been quite confronting, to say the least. Oh, by the way, who's your favourite criminal? Serious question. Who is a criminal that you've kind of gone, oh, good on you, mate, that's a bit funny? I don't think the police would ever say that. But we do have some very, well, you know, do we love criminals sometimes? I think we do. Think about the criminals that you've had a fondness for or simply a fascination with throughout history. Well, the US has a convicted felon as their president, which is very odd. And he certainly is captivating. It's like a slow-moving train crash, which hasn't finished crashing yet. But we've had a few characters over time too. George Wilder was one of those criminals here in New Zealand that the public here just loved. It was May the 17th, back in 1962, when George Wilder escaped from prison. George Wilder was a burglar who was famous for leaving apology notes and thank you notes for his victims. A nice criminal. He was at large for 65 days and became a real folk hero in the process. Do you remember those days? Do you remember your parents talking about George Wilder? He had a big smile. He's a bit of a character. He was serving time for burglary and theft when he scaled one of the New Plymouth Prison's highest walls back in May of 1962. And while he was on the run, his ability to stay one step ahead of you, of the police, caught the public's imagination. The Howard Morrison Quartet, they later celebrated his exploits with their song, George the Wilder New Zealand Boy. He was recaptured in 1962, July. He escaped again on two further occasions. I don't know why I'm laughing. It's clearly very irresponsible to laugh at something like this. He escaped two further times before breaking out of Mount Eden Prison with three others in January of 1963. And this time he managed to elude the police for 172 days. Newspapers provided regular updates on his escapades until he was finally recaptured near Taupo. So, do you remember that? And there was a song, the public loved him. Go, George! Yay! I wonder if you would have thought that way if it was your place that he had burgled. So tell me about your favourite criminal, which I know sounds odd, but there are some very nice criminals. Come on. Aren't there? 0800 80 1080 and 9292 on the text. 12 past 10. Gee, that gave me a fright. Shivers, I didn't see that coming, did I? Even though I pushed play. Elvis Costello from 1979. It's Oliver's Army. Don't

News Talk ZB, it's in my day. Roman Travers is my name. What's yours? You'll tell me when you call. 0800 80 1080. Looking forward to the yarn. Elvis Costello. And if you had $1 million and you said, tell me all of the Elvis Costello hits, I couldn't tell you. But that one was certainly an absolute banger from 1979. More music from the 70s, 80s and 90s coming your way between now and 12. More of your stories too. The criminals, they don't have to be New Zealand criminals either. Just people that have gone, oh, that's quite funny. Oh, look at that. I'm not talking about really bad people doing horrible, heinous things. And I don't know what it was. You tell me, what was it about George Wilder that made the bulk of New Zealand, except for the police, have a bit of a smile? And perhaps the police did go, oh, good on you, George. That's not funny. But they might have had a quiet chuckle behind their backs. I don't know. 0800 80 10 80. Roman, wasn't the Mackenzie country named after a thief? Was it? Wow. Speaking of great places in the South Island, I see that Oamaru has a Netflix series being filmed there, and it just looks so good, but the Americans aren't very happy about that. They think it should be being filmed there. Anyway, moving on. Roman, Renee Shadbolt, one of the nurses who went to Spain, roughly this day back in, what was it, 1937, Renee Shadbolt married one of her German patients. Oh, tell me about that. Hi, Roman. George Wilder is my great uncle. He was a great man. My nana's brother, her name is Patricia Merle Wilder. Oh, you'd have to call. What other stories can you tell me? Your great uncle was a famous man. I don't know how he managed to scale that wall at New Plymouth Prison, the tallest wall. In my head, that's really tall. Maybe it's not that tall. Maybe he was very tall, and by the time he dangled his legs over, he was almost touching the ground. I don't know. Some details would be good. Thank you. Hi, Roman. What's the name of your theme song? Thanks, says Elias. Do you mean the song for this show? That's the Commodores' Machine Gun, which was chosen because we loved it because it's how Ready to Roll used to start back in the day. The Commodores' Machine Gun. Elias, hope that helps you. What about a New Zealand criminal like Graham Burton, top bloke, although I wouldn't want to be stuck in a lift with him, says that text. Hi, Roman, you made a joke about a nurse self-cathetising. It was a grim, it wasn't a joke so much. I was actually wondering, is that something you could actually do yourself? Well, Roman, it's actually a thing. I have been self-catheterizing twice a day for the past 3 years at home. Wait for it. I'm a retired nurse. Love your show. Kind regards, Livingston. Wow. Didn't see that one coming. I'm wincing. My eyes are actually watering. Evening, lovely man. Well, that's a great way to start a text, isn't it? I think it was 1995 at Mountain Rock. Graham Brazier, please forgive my spelling, was hit with a can of Lion Brown and refused to play after. We were gutted. Midnight Oil and the Lemonheads made up for it. Why did he not want to play after being hit with Lion Brown? Is it because it wasn't Tui? Imagine throwing a can of beer at someone. What sort of moron would do that? Evening, Roman. I saw that crew many times. I got to shake Mr. Brazier's hand one night at a raging little pub in Newtown.

0: early 90s. Still very special, says Steve. That's lovely. Oh, now we're going back to the Blue Lady. What does the Blue Lady refer to? In Bridget's mind, it's the boat that her dad still has. I loved that story. Remember, Blue Lady refers to the blue-coloured glass in the German-made syringes commonly used by IV users. Slang drug culture term for the syringe. Now, isn't this interesting? Because other people have said, no, it's definitely not. It's definitely the pill. No, it's definitely the... Blah, blah, blah. Everyone's an expert. And clearly, Graham Brazier wrote the song for a reason. A previous caller mentioned that it was definitely to do with a pill, which was a morphine pill called a Blue Lady. Others are saying, no, it's the syringe itself. Don't get confused between syringe and needle. So are we actually talking about the syringe? Is it a drug culture name for that or the pill? Or I don't really care. And I don't really know much about drug culture. My drug of choice is a stovetop espresso. That's how boring I am. 21 past 10.
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12: 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Nikhil Ravishankar's with us. Is this it or is there more to come?
13: If you're referring to the financial outcome for the airline, it's tied into how long the conflict's going to last.
12: So the longer it lasts, the worse it could get for you.
13: Won't necessarily get worse from a run rate perspective, but it will mean that it weighs us down as far as our financial results.
12: Fuel's down. So is that not getting better for you?
13: Fuel being down is helpful, but it's all context, isn't it? Normal for us is $85 a barrel. It's gone down from the heady heights of 200 to about 150. So it's down, but not down enough.
11: Back Monday from 6 a.m. The Mike Hosking Breakfast with Defender, News Talk ZB. Good times, great memories. In My Day with Roman Travers, News Talk ZB.
0: Yeah, hope everything's going well for you on the Saturday night, the 16th of May. 0800 80 1080 will get you straight through. Or you can text me on 9292 and I'll check the emails. I've been pretty lapsed with that. I'll catch up on the emails too, which is roman@newstalkzb.co.nz. Hi, Sean.
14: Yeah, look, that Mackenzie country got its name from a shepherd that had a dog that was very good at rustling by itself.
0: Ah.
14: And he could, that dog could spirit large mobs of sheep away on that very quiet, and that's how he got his reputation, and that's why it was called Mackenzie Country.
0: Great, Great story. Yeah, yeah. So it was the dog.

0: He'd just go off and do it on his own.
1: Yep.
0: Wow.
1: Yeah.
0: Gee. Why do they call it rustling? Is it because they go rustle, rustle, rustle?
1: You don't own the sheep.
0: Yeah, no, I know that.
1: They belong to you.
0: Yes, I get that. I know what the term means, but the actual name, do you know where it originated from?
1: Well, I suppose it rustling is almost silent in a way.
0: Yes.
1: It refers to, and the trees' leaves rustling away were... Yeah. The sheep would rustle away too.
0: That's right. No, I just thought the first bloke who stole sheep could have been called Russell, or maybe, you know, the dog used to walk quietly, but you could hear a faint rustle as he, rustle, rustle, rustle, rustle. You know, that guy, I kind of get, yeah, no, I understand the, well, anyway, it doesn't matter. But the Mackenzie Country, it's a great story, Sean. Thanks so much for calling through with that. Isn't it beautiful through there? Absolutely beautiful part of the world. Cheers, Sean. Welcome to you, Carlton.
2: Yes, Florence Nightingale.
0: Yes.
2: Did her best work from bed.
0: Mm-hmm.
2: The reason being, she came back from Crimea. She wasn't as successful there as people think, but she wrote letters for decades afterwards to the powers that be, explaining how hygiene could greatly improve the outcome in military hospitals.
0: Makes sense.
2: Yeah, it makes sense to me. I'm hoping that'll get some more nursing discussions going on your show.
0: Yeah.
2: Graham Brazier, hello, sailor.
0: Hello.
2: Graham Brazier may have taken the blame for this apocryphal story, but they were in America, possibly a record deal, up against the Neck. They were another group.
0: Maya Sharona.
2: You got it, the one-hit wonder.
0: Mm.
2: One of the band in Hello Sailor said, this is the final audition, let's get off our face.
0: Mm.
2: They did not get the record contract.
0: Oh.
2: Like I say, that's just an apocryphal story. There's probably some truth to it.
0: Where did you hear it?
2: I read it somewhere.
0: Okay.
2: Somebody's biography, but don't ask me whose it was.
0: Whose was it?
2: But they're always stuck in my head.
0: Yeah.
2: Let's do drugs. We're so much better when we're drunk or stoned.
0: Yeah, but that's a problem with urban myths, isn't it? You know, there's kind of like this adage, and for some bands it's absolutely true, it's destroyed people, no question about it. And having all that money and people all sort of, I was going to say fornicating around you, which is probably true as well, but flouncing around you. What do you want? What do you need? I'll get it. What's your rider? Oh, the rider is two white poodles, white lilies, jelly beans, but only red ones, and cocaine. And sometimes, apparently with a rider can be quite detailed, but written to see if management are actually reading the contract. So although you do get very precious people who want certain coloured doves and roses and only M&Ms of a certain colour, apparently, there's a myth around that too, written to see who's actually reading the contract. But in terms of drug culture, I guess it's fair to say that when you're growing up and you want to look like the band that you love and you want to be like them, it's just a persona. It's an image. A lot of these absolute legends of rock stars, they haven't lived to be almost dead. I'm sure you can think of many. Some of them in the Rolling Stones have almost drunk themselves to death, but you don't live to be that age by doing all the bad stuff. And often they're travelling with yoga therapists and vegetarian chefs and all sorts of things. I knew a nurse in Wellington years ago whose son was the chef for Coldplay when Coldplay first started being a big international thing. So like you say, Carlton, you know, urban myths, all that stuff. There's a bit of truth there, maybe. Some of those biographies on rock stars would be tremendous to read, I would imagine, if they've actually written them and had some input to it. 10:30, 0800 80 1080 to join in. Scott and Helen, stand by.
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7: 28 to 10, 0800 80 1080. A bit of a mixture tonight. It's nurses, it's Spanish nurses, it's nurses that love Spanish food and live in Spain, or just people that have travelled to Spain, not necessarily nursing related, and criminals that are quite funny. And I'd love to know more about the fondness that New Zealand had for George Wilder, who was a professional escapee over walls. He'd disappear for weeks on end, if you remember those stories. Has there been a criminal that over the years you've gone, oh, that was actually very funny and nothing really harmful done, perhaps? 0800 80 1080 and 9292 to text. Hi, Scott.
8: Yeah, good morning.
7: Yeah, good evening. How are you?
8: Well, it's morning now, isn't it?
7: Whereabouts are you calling from?
8: Not quite. Question.
7: Okay. Different time zone, perhaps. No, it's definitely... Anyway, carry on.
8: Different time zone. I met Graham one night. We used to go to the Aranui in Christchurch here regularly. You know, when we were teenagers. We were sneaking and, you know, 70-cent pints.
7: Wow.
8: Brilliant days. I met Graham behind the stage one night, and the guy was pretty straight up. I mean, he had a few drug problems, but I wouldn't call him a heroin addict I saw.
7: Yeah, I don't think anyone has, but did you have an understanding of that blue lady meaning?
8: Yeah, well, that was about drugs, wasn't it?
7: Yeah, but more specifically, was it a pill? Some people have said it's a German syringe.
8: No, it was heroin.
7: Oh, okay. Well, there we go. Yeah, look, I might just leave you to it there, Scott, because I'm not sure you know what day it is, but that's okay. 26 to 11. Nice. It's really nice that people got to meet Graham Brazier et al. 0800 80 1080 9292 is the text. Hi, Helen.
9: Hey, Ramon. Back in the day, George Wilder. You just reminded me of that, because my dad and mum used to take us from Pāhata down to Masterton and Carterton to visit mum's relations. And we'd be going on the Anzac Bridge sort of between there and Ikahuna, and my dad would say, oh, God, look, George Wilder. And us kids would look out the little Murray van windows and we'd go, what do you mean? Who's George Wilder? Oh, he's bad. He escaped from jail. And we go, where is he? And there was a little old shackety old house, that's my mind, and it had George Wilder's been here. And so my dad said, oh, better keep an eye out for him. So our whole trip was like, oh, I wonder where this George is. And every time we went down there, but just recently, a couple of, this week ago, I went to Greytown, and I still thought about George Wilder.
7: That's funny.
9: I don't know what happened to him. Does anybody know? Did he die? Did he what?
7: Oh, yeah, everyone does eventually, but I'm not. What's happened to

0: to him.
1: Did he get captured somewhere or what? It was so real because we were so young and Dad used to spin us a line of ball dust.
0: Yeah, it's a great story. I love that.
1: Yeah, and the other joker that he used to talk about, and just leave him alone, he's all right, was I think he's called Russian Jack or...
0: Yes, in Masterton. Yeah, yeah.
1: I don't know. He used to wander around the Wairarapa and into the Manawatu. I think he used to just... He was like a swagger, I think.
0: He was a swag man. He's a famous swag man. In fact, his statue is in the middle of Masterton.
1: Oh,
0: yeah.
1: Okay.
0: Yeah, beside the library. There's actually, you can jump online and read a lot about him. It's such a, I don't know, I feel a sadness for that life, but then maybe he was perfectly happy going from farm to farm, you know, working for some food and accommodation. Yeah. Off you go again.
1: Mm. I think they did after the war. There was a lot of men that roamed the roads and just took children and barns and things, and the wives of the farmers would often give them something to eat, you
0: yes.
1: know, to help. Quite sad.
0: I think every town, as you say, every town had someone that they knew of or knew personally in that regard. Also in Masterton, up Gordon Street was, no, not Gordon Street. Yeah, Gordon Street. There was Tom Little.
1: Oh, well, I used to stay in Rigby Street, so I like
0: Good
1: to
0: Lord.
1: Get the bearings.
0: Wow. Which school did you go to?
1: I didn't.
0: Oh, you were naughty.
1: My aunt and uncle lived there, and
0: oh,
1: so
0: I see.
1: I'd get shipped off in the rail car down there on the holiday.
0: Oh.
1: And my aunt used to clean the picture theatre, I think it was the State, the one, the northern end of Masterton.
0: That's the one. And the State was at the north and the Regent in the south? Yep.
1: Yep, no, definitely in the north because I used to go up and down the aisles looking for money or...
0: Or Jaffers.
1: Someone dropped.
0: Yeah.
1: I can't remember who got them. Hey, nothing to do with the what your sort of subjects are tonight, but I've been to see Michael Jackson live in Auckland, like a lot of other New Zealanders did.
0: He's dead,
1: and
0: isn't he?
1: Yes. He did a show probably in the late 90s, in Eden Park. Not Eden Park, the other one, Mount Smart.
0: Oh, yeah.
1: And it was... Yeah, Michael Jackson, and it was just so, so cool. His show would be one of the best I've seen. But just during the week, I went to see the movie, and that's what I was just going to say.
0: Yeah.
1: Go and see the movie. It's really, really good.
0: My eldest daughter said exactly the same thing. She's in Melbourne, and she loved it. And it really wasn't in her era. She was born in 95, so she would have been too little to be into. He was, like, from a talent point of view, I don't really want to know about his personal life, but his dancing and his music, and what a talent.
1: Yeah, well, a lot of guys didn't want to know him. And my ex-husband said he wouldn't spit on the ground in front of him. And I was like, oh, that's weird. But, no, it was a really good movie and an insight a little bit to how he did get going. But the father was a terrible joker.
0: Oh, yeah. Yes.
1: And I couldn't understand how his brothers didn't stick up for Michael, but they'd all been... given terrible thrashings, that's probably why they couldn't do it.
0: Yeah, but, well, it's a heck of a story. And yeah, so is it a long movie? Do you see full songs or is it more just chatting away with clips of songs?
1: No, you'll like it. There's some songs and there'll be songs that you know, and it took my bloke along and went, I don't know about going to that. But we did a bit of boogie at the end, actually, but it was a good movie and it's going to be continued. And just everybody I know that has been to see it has said it's good. It wasn't too long. I thought it was going to be 2.5 hours, but it wasn't. Started about 5 to 1 and we're out by 10 to 3.
0: Oh, that sounds right. Yeah, see, with a good movie, you want it to be 3 hours. If it's a terrible movie, you want it to be 10 minutes. But, yeah. One thing I did, I went to... Oh, no, it doesn't matter. It's a bit of a segue, really. But I went to a movie a few years ago and I knew that I needed to go to the loo. But I didn't, and the movie started, and I spent the whole movie busting. I thought I was going to explode all over the theatre. My bladder, like, talk about putting extra undue pressure on your sphincters. The bladder has two. I was just busting the whole time. Oppenheimer went for like 6 days. Like, what the heck? Get on with it. And every time a bomb would go off, the whole movie would like, and my bladder was wobbling, and it was just terrible. And I'm not very good at going during a movie. I always think you're going to miss something vital. But yeah, thank you, Helen. Lovely to hear from you. And

0: the Michael Jackson movie recommendation. I'm sure others will love that as well. 0800 80 1080 9292 to text. I'm hopeless with the text, so I do apologise. Roman, what was the song from the Belgium singer, please? What Belgium singer? What are you talking about? No, I made a reference to Great Aunt Beryl from Belgium or something. I didn't know. I'm not sure what you mean by the Belgium singer. Come back to me if I've missed something there. Tell me. 9292. Roman, there is a folk song called Mackenzie and His Dog. It's a great tune, says Pollyanna of Christchurch. Thank you, Pollyanna of Christchurch. Hi, Roman. The entire early Elvis Costello album, This Year's Model, is brilliant. Pump It Up is my favourite track. With This Year's Girl, There's No Action, and Radio Radio, also excellent. By the way, Graham Brazier may have felt browned off. Luckily, it wasn't double brown then. Regard, says the old punk Owen. Gee, who calls himself the old punk? Owen does. Good on you, Owen. Roman, the Mackenzie country was named in the 1850s after James Mackenzie, a shepherd and a sheep rustler, says Kiriyama. Rustle, rustle, rustle. Hi, Roman. Every day I write the book. Oh, yeah. See, now that you're mentioning some of the songs, I'm going, oh, yeah, I just forgotten. Elvis Costello, 1983, from Mark. Roman, my grandmother was a nurse after university for a few years and then worked as a hospice nurse after that for nearly half a decade. Half a decade sounds long, but 5 years doesn't, does it? She's an excellent woman and is still always willing to help with any sicknesses. Love the show, by the way. Fred from Fielding. Good on you, Fred from Fielding. Great stuff. I can't find the bottom of the text machine. It's just incredible how many texts are coming through. I do envisage that at some point I'll catch up on them. But, you know, life is short. Hi, Roman. I hate to be the Debbie Downer on a few of our nurses and other hospital staff, but I absolutely hate it when they wear their scrubs in the supermarket nearby, either in their break or after they finish work. I appreciate how hard they work, but it gives me the yuck factor around the supermarket food. Cheers, says Chris. What do you think they're going to do? Rub themselves all over your baguette? What a strange text. Do you not think that nurses are hygienic? Do you not think that if they have some kind of explosion all over their scrubs, that they would change them? Don't be too precious about it. I love seeing nurses in their scrubs. That sounds weird, doesn't it? I just think, oh, there goes a nurse in their scrubs. Wow. I don't think, oh, watch out for my baguette. Don't get too close. 17 to 11, 0800 80 1080.
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3: 14 to 11 here through till 12 this Saturday the 16th of May. 0800 80 1080. Roman, my neighbour has been blasting your station all day and has now gone to sleep, LOL. He must have forgotten about it, but you're on blast in our neighbourhood right now. Oh, well, that's annoying. How on earth could you sleep through this on full noise? We need to try and wake him up somehow. What could we do? I'm just going to ask my production team, is there anything we could do that would wake up someone who's fallen asleep? You could what? Really? Okay, well, give it a whirl then. What's the worst that could happen? It might have done the trick. I don't know. I doubt it, though. You might need a whole fleet of roosters to wake someone up. I do. Look, I'm sorry about that, but at least you could turn your radio off, save the power, and listen to his. Oh, isn't it lovely having neighbours so close by? 13 to 11. Hello, Helena.
4: Everyone knows you've been such a good girl. Everyone knows
5: you've been such a good girl. Everyone knows you've been such a good girl.
4: I'm going to buy you the world.
3: You jumped ahead. I hadn't finished. Oh, yeah. Who sang that? Was that Rob Hogsnort Rupert or something?
4: No, no. It was all time.
3: Everyone knows you've been such a good girl. It's a bit,
4: yeah,
3: it's a bit creepy,
4: right.
3: Actually, when you think about it. It's a bit creepy, but yeah. Why were you singing that?
4: Because I felt like it.
3: Oh, yeah. Fair enough.
4: I'm having a gin and lift.
3: Gin and lift?
4: Yes.
3: Sounds like a gym manoeuvre at the gym, you know?
4: No, but I'm having a quiet gin and lift.
3: Okay. Any connection to the nursing fraternity, Helena, through your lineage? No.
4: No.
3: No. Okay.
4: Anyway, I want to do a plug for Nurse Maud are wonderful.
3: Oh, there you go. Nurse Maud. What do they do?
4: In Christchurch.
3: Yeah.
4: I hate taking tablets for a man.
3: Mm.
4: I don't know whether you take them or not, but I take 5 tablets a day.
3: Yeah.
4: Cholesterol, brain shrinkage, whatever.
3: Wow.
4: And anyway, they're wonderful.
3: What are the tablets or the nurses?
4: The nurses.
3: Oh, yeah.
4: And each one, I'm downsizing, so...
3: Are you? How small are you now?
4: Sorry?
3: How small are you now? You're downsizing?
4: I'm still big.
3: Oh, okay.
4: Anyway, each nurse I've given a present, and I've said to the... Have you got family? Yes. Anyway, I said, well, I've got some chocolate for you. Take this, because... Oh, no, please, don't do that. No, you take it. I don't want it. I don't need it. So I give it to them.
3: Yeah. It's very... Just don't go giving everything away, Helena. Gee, what are you giving away?
4: Well, I won't give my heart or myself, but I will... I've got Easter eggs. I had a whole packet of Easter eggs the other day.
3: Yeah.
4: I've forgotten I had them.
3: Nice.
4: Anyway, this woman came to me one day... Could you help me take my tablets? And she likes wine and oysters.
3: What?
4: Ooh, I don't like oysters, man. Anyway,
3: in the same glass, or how would you?
4: No.
3: No.
4: Anyway, I like Sauvignon Blanc.
3: Oh, yeah.
4: Well, I was going away to Blenheim the particular day, and I said, well, when she came to me, because I knew the woman, I recognised the voice, I said, close your eyes. She closed her eyes and I came out with a bottle of Sauvignon Blanc.
3: Wow.
4: I can buy another one.
3: Yeah.
4: And I said, here you go. Oh, no, Peter, no, you take it.
3: Can I just ask you, Helena, because some people may not realise that you don't have your sight, how would you know that you were handing her a bottle of Sauvignon Blanc? Could have been a bottle of gin.
4: No. I had the 2 bottles in a certain place in my suitcase. I took this bottle of wine out of the bag and I said, you can have this.

0: take it.
1: Yeah.
0: And I did.
1: Well, you're very kind, Helena. I do worry about your generosity sometimes. I don't worry about your singing ability. Everybody knows you've been such a good girl. That's a creepy song, isn't it? Or is that just me? Like, I'm thinking, oh, you know, times have changed. It's a bit like Dragon singing, Are You Old Enough? It's like, excuse me? For what? Actually, I don't want to know, but good on you, Helena. Old enough to drink gin and lift. Gin and lift and gin and lift. Imagine that at the gym. Quick little swig, grab the weights. Be a whole new class at Les Mills. 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
1: 7211, a big shout out. That's what the cool people do on cool music radio. A big shout out to nurses. Whether you're currently a nurse or you've been a nurse, thank you. Now, someone has corrected everything by sending a very good email with the actual definition for the blue lady. So in the 1970s and 1980s drug culture, blue lady was used as street slang to describe synthetic heroin or the hypodermic syringe. So you're both correct. Everyone's saying, no, that's not right. It's the other one. It's that one. No, that's not right. And then it goes into actually say, in terms of famous use, the Kiwi rock band Hello Sailor released a hit song in 1977 called Blue Lady. While often thought to be about a woman, the late singer Graham Brazier confirmed the song was about his destructive relationship with the drug. The Blue Lady. And all that time, I thought it was about Bridget's dad's boat, which I thought was just a lovely story. Bruce, good on you, Bruce. He's got a boat called the Blue Lady, out of respect to his late wife and Bridget, one of the daughters. Their eyes are on the boat. So if you see a boat with four eyes, you'll know it's the Blue Lady. 6211 0800 80 1080 to join in. Hi, Mike.
11: Oh, hi there. I'd just like to add to the conversation about George Wilder.
1: Yeah, please.
11: I've got a vinyl pressing, which is 50, 60 years old, with George the Wilder New Zealand Boy is on one side, mm-hmm. and on the other side is Hokey Hokey, sung by the Howard Morrison Quartet. And obviously Howard was the singer.
1: Mm-hmm.
11: And all these years later, listening to the conversation this morning on the radio, Oh,

0: actually got it in my hand.
1: Brilliant. Is it in good condition, yeah. Mike?
0: Well, yes and no. Why I say yes, it's whole. It's got scratches on it.
1: Yeah.
0: So I haven't had it redone or whatever. I guess in today's age of digital and stuff, it could be. But I think it's a fairly rare piece.
1: It would be quite rare. And you know what? That's called patina. I mean, people say, ah, it's damaged. No, it's called patina, and it actually adds value. So, you know, if you're contesting someone about its value, everything has to have wear and tear. Look at ourselves. Look, you know, whip your kit off and look at yourself in the mirror. Wear and tear, honestly, it's frightening. Cheers, Mike. It is a classic story, and that Howard Morrison quartet, George the Wilder New Zealand Boy. Quite a story, eh? The love of a criminal. You can't say he wasn't a criminal because he was, but the public just loved him back in the day, back in the 1960s. Good to hear from you, Mike. Thank you. Welcome to you, Glenn.
2: Thank you, Roman. I'm actually a retired nurse, but I'm ringing about a very brave nurse. Have you heard of Edith Cavell?
1: No. Tell me about Edith Cavell.
2: Well, she was a British nurse who was celebrated for treating wounded soldiers from both sides without discrimination during the First World War. And I'll read this little bit. She helped some 200 Allied soldiers escape from German-occupied Belgium. She was then arrested, court-martialed under German military law, and sentenced to death by firing squad.
1: Mm.
2: Despite international pressure, now it's gone. She was shot.
1: That's horrific. What a horrific thing to do to someone who's just trying to...
2: Oh, here we are. This is quite... this bit is quite important. What? Despite international pressure for mercy, the German government refused to commute her sentence and she was shot. The execution received worldwide condemnation and extensive press coverage. But this is what she said the night before her execution. She said, "Patriotism is not enough. I must have no hatred or bitterness towards anyone." And these words were inscribed on the Edith Cavell Memorial opposite the entrance to the National Portrait Gallery near Trafalgar Square.
1: Oh, that's what a horrific story. What a brave woman. That's just made me feel very flat. Horrific thing to do to someone who is very willing to help both sides of the campaign. Thanks, Glenn. I'm sad now.
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12: 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Good

0: Good evening, I'm Joe Gilfillan. Current Year 9 students will be the first to try out NCEA's replacement. The details have been officially confirmed today. From 2028, new qualifications for Years 12 and 13 will be called the New Zealand Certificate of Education and the New Zealand Advanced Certificate of Education. A new Literary and Numeracy Foundational Award, benchmarked at Year 11, will be needed for a pass. Emily Ansell reports.
1: Education Minister Erica Stanford says students will have to study at least 5 subjects each year, with a minimum of 3 required to achieve the qualification. A 6-point grading system from A+ to E is also being introduced. Stanford says there will be internal assessments and an exam for each subject, with science becoming compulsory alongside English and maths for Year 11.
0: A government plan to improve workplace mental health. The government says the program will help small businesses that can't afford their own in-house programs and aims to boost productivity. It repackages 3 already existing services: a text and call service, in-person treatment, and the AI mental health app Groove. Groove founder Sir John Kerwin says the resources are free, so people should use them.
2: If it's not working, tell the government, because I think the initiative's great and we need to make sure that we keep honing it.
0: Chinese President Xi Jinping will make a state visit to the United States in September after accepting the invitation from President Donald Trump. Chinese Foreign Minister Wang Yi says both sides must work together to prepare thoroughly to create a favourable environment for the visit. Mr. Wang says the relationship between China and the United States is the most important and complex in the world, and he stressed that diplomacy between the leaders was the guiding star of the relationship. Lebanon's accused Israel of deliberately striking medical facilities despite the two agreeing to extend their ceasefire by 45 days. The agreement comes following both sides talking in Washington after accusing each other of breaking the truce. Lebanon's health ministry says Israel attacked an emergency response center, killing 6 people. The BBC's Jerusalem correspondent Emir Nader says the ceasefire remains flimsy as attacks continue.
3: Just in the past 48 hours, Lebanese authorities have reported 55 people who've been killed. There's been a wave of Israeli airstrikes in the south of Lebanon.
0: Residents in Pegasus, north of Christchurch, are devastated about plans for their town's golf course. The 18-hole course has been bought by developer Wolfbrook Property, who planned to cover it with housing. The course had been closed since it went into liquidation in March, but local players had still been using it and paying for a greenkeeper. Pegasus Residents Group President Matt James says the permanent closure won't hurt only golfers.
4: The reality is we're all affected. The whole vibe of Pegasus, a large part of it, is based on the golf course.
0: Kelly Tarleton's team's helping Cook's Petrels. Auckland's bright lights disorient the seabirds on their journey between breeding grounds and the ocean. Sea Life Kelly Tarleton's Chiara Martina Lennart says they've found petrels stranded on streets and even construction sites. Ms. Lennart says they arrived dehydrated and in need of intense rehabilitation.
5: The tube fed to make sure they're strong and healthy, and because they're seabirds, their feathers need to be able to keep them insulated and buoyant before they can be released.
0: News Talk ZB Sport. A fairy tale run for the Wellington Phoenix women has fallen short at the last hurdle, losing the A-League Women's Grand Final 3-1 to Melbourne City. Coach Bev Priestman felt they let the City attack have too much time and space, but Priestman believes the resilience and self-belief this year has given her players showed through.
6: We weren't front-footed enough and everything was off defensively, and I think, you know, again, they've got the players there that can put you away when you do that. But we never gave up. You know, we were still going after it.
0: Expectations exceeded for Clark Laidlaw as his Hurricanes ended their 5-year losing streak at Eden Park by beating the Blues 47-24. A suffocating start saw the visitors leading 21-0 at halftime, with the Blues reeling in the scoreboard late. While it wasn't their most composed display of the season, Laidlaw says the extra competition point has come as a pleasant surprise.
7: Yeah, we certainly never talked about trying to get a bonus point this week. We've no one here since 2019, so having a win by any means was what we were after.
0: The ANZ Premiership's Auckland Derby bragging rights are now with the Mystics after their 57-51 win over the Stars. Today's earlier game saw the Mainland Tactics make it 10 wins in a row at home with a 58-37 win over the Magic. A tough course is making low scores difficult at the PGA Golf Championship in Pennsylvania, but Daniel Hillier

0: Yeah, and Ryan Fox are both even par after the second round, currently just four shots off the pace. Hillier shot a 1-under 69, Fox a second successive even par 70. The New Zealanders tee off back-to-back for round three in the morning, Hillier at 10 past 5 and Fox at 20 past 5. Rachin Ravindra has ended his time in the Indian Premier League early in order to prepare for the Black Caps tour of England. The 27-year-old had signed a deal worth over $380,000 with the Kolkata Knight Riders, but has yet to play a game this season. With his side on the verge of missing the finals, Ravindra will return to New Zealand before the Black Caps leave for Ireland and the UK later this month. That's News Talk ZB News and Sport to 6 past 11. In My Day continues next with Romaine Travers. 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Northland and Coromandel, mainly fine. The odd shower, mainly across eastern Northland. Auckland, Waikato and Bay of Plenty, mainly fine, but cloudy periods from tomorrow afternoon with the chance of showers. From Waitomo to Kapiti and across the central high country, fine apart from a few areas of cloud or morning fog. From Gisborne to Wairarapa and Wellington, mostly cloudy. A few showers, mainly in Gisborne and across the Wairoa district. Fiordland and Southland, mainly fine. Cloudy periods in Fiordland and Stewart Island, with a few light showers from tomorrow morning. Everywhere else in the South Island, mostly fine, but areas of cloud and fog morning and night. Chatham Islands, cloudy, with a few light showers. I'm Joe Gilfillan. That's News Talk ZB, news, sport and weather to 7 past 11.
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Good evening and welcome. The last hour of In My Day is now before us. Now, as tragic as that sounds, the good news is that you can phone for free. 0800 80 10 80. And you can text as well. 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Most importantly, though, the free phone number, that's the best way to hear your story. It's much better when it comes from your lips and voice box. 0800 80 10 80. It's been an amazing day today. I've really enjoyed my day. Until I sent one of the working bee people to hospital. I was in charge of the chainsaw. I'll leave it there. I'm sure they can reattach what he lost. And nurses, I just think nurses do an amazing job. It was 1937, the 18th of May, when those nurses I've mentioned before headed off on a ship to the Spanish Civil War under the New Zealand flag, and they were there to do God's work. They were there for quite a long time too, quite the sacrifice for anyone. Do you have a history of nursing running through the family? They might go way back to the Boer War or the First or Second World War or whatever. Where did you train as a nurse? Where did your mum, your aunt, your brother, your sister, your dad? Where did they train and where did nursing take them around the world? 0800 80 10 80 ZBZB is the text. And for those that have asked in the texts, and I'll just generalise for those that have asked the same question, thank you for your text. Who were those nurses? It was Renee Shadbolt, Isabel Dodds and Millicent Sharples. Very brave, as you can imagine, heading off to any theatre of war at any time in history. And particularly so for back in a time when there wasn't penicillin. I can just imagine how horrific it must have been. People would come in with relatively minor injuries, perhaps, and get terrible infections, and that'd be it. Honey has always been used as a wound dressing therapy, and it still is. You can still buy dressings with honey in the what do you call it, fabric thing? The dressing, the gauzy bit? What do you call that part? But yeah, the

advent of penicillin, antibiotics, all that kind of modern stuff, pain relief, incredible stuff. Who are the nurses of your family? And who's your favourite criminal? I know, that's weird. But we did have a... I don't know that we've had anyone that's been as famous as a criminal as George Wilder. Incredible that so many people loved him escaping from prison. You probably longed for the time that he broke in and robbed you because you got a little note. He would say thank you and he'd apologise. He was at large for 65 days and then again and again and again. He eluded the police on another occasion in 1962 for 172 days. Pretty hard to hide in New Zealand when you think about it back in those days. What are we now, 5.5 million? Back then there were 300 people. Oh, no, I don't know what the population was in 63, but it would have been quite small. A couple of million, you'd imagine. 2.8, something like that, maybe. So I don't know about his lineage beyond becoming the famous criminal and then being caught and put back in prison. He would have had some time outside of prison. Had a couple of people already talking about their relationship to him. A great, someone saying he was a great uncle of theirs. That's quite amazing. Yeah, so rip into it. 0800 80 1080. Ramin, I started nursing at 17 in 1970. I've worked on different areas of nursing and I'm still nursing today. Like all my older nursing colleagues, we all have chronic back pain from our many years of lifting patients before hoists were invented. Yeah. Crazy. You would have had biceps like God back then, and now you've got a sore back. That's not good. Do not use your back like a crane. Remember those ads? Ramin, surgical staff and isolation ward staff go to work in clean scrubs, change many times during the day, and at home time, 12 hours or more, usually they shower, the scrubs, and go. There's a wonderful book called The Registrar, True and Broken Heart, but leave the poor nurses alone. You are at no risk. Ooh, I don't know what that. What does that last line mean? Oh, Edith. You've spelt Edith with a D. I see. We have the Edith Cavell Age Home here in Sumner, says Jane. She really was a famous nurse, wasn't she? You'll never forget that name now. Edith Louisa Cavell, born 1865. And she died in 1915, not by choice, a British nurse celebrated for treating wounded soldiers from both sides without discrimination. Incredible. She helped some 200 Allied soldiers escape from German-occupied Belgium. And as a previous caller said, the night before she was executed on charges of espionage, she said, "Patriotism is not enough. I must have no hatred or bitterness towards anyone." Oh. She was only 49. And there's a lovely black and white photo of her dressed up. Quite the lovely look too. Like she's wearing a very high collared kind of it. You would have called them a blouse in those days, but with a tie. A stripy kind of a tie. Hard to tell what colours they were because it's black and white. Terrible. She was born in a very small village called Swarsden near Norwich, and her father was a vicar there for 45 years. Quite incredible the life she led in her very short 49 years. Terrible, terrible. 14 to 18, the First World War, so she was shot 1915. Now, that's interesting about the scrubs. Going back to that text, someone else said, no, nurses should never go home in scrubs. They're not supposed to. Well, apparently, according to this one, they change into clean scrubs to go home. So when you next see a nurse in scrubs in the supermarket, don't go looking up and down your nose at her or him. Have some respect, right? I'm sure they know what they're doing. Ramin, back in the 1960s, we had two wild cats, one called George Wilder. The other one was called Even Wilder. Oh, that's very funny. I've always wanted to call a cat horse. Like Fort Rock Flats. But my girls didn't think that was very funny. I thought it was hilarious. Imagine running around calling out, here, horsey, horsey. I don't know what they would have said, but anyway. Ramin, James McKenzie's dog was called Friday.
that bit is true, but there's the irony born on

A nurse said that they put clean scrubs on to go home and go to work in clean scrubs. So, oh, look, I don't know. We don't want to get into a whole scrubs. I'm no Superman. Who remembers Scrubs, the TV series? I love that. One of the best comedies out of the US, I think. 16 past 11, 0800 80 1080. Tons of texts there. Absolutely millions. I will never get through them all. So if you're sitting there very disappointed now saying, well, I want my money back. Well, I can't do that, but I can offer you a free phone number. So turn that text into a story. Use your own voice, 0800 80 1080. I would love to hear from you. Let's go back to 1991 and a guy who was famous for having red dreadlocks at the time. This is Simply Red and Something Got Me Started.

News Talk ZB, this is In My Day, Mick Hucknall, and Simply Red, Something Got Me Started from 1991. It must have been about then that I saw him in Wellington. Do you remember going to the Wellington gig of Simply Red? I was there. The only person having a really good time was the drummer. I remember that. He had a French drummer at the time. He was having a great time, very entertaining.

0: Training. 21 past 11. Hiram, my name is Sean. George Wilder was a man of many talents. Bushman, hunter, artist, husband, dad, and a man of very few words. And he's in his 80s today. Is he still going? I didn't actually get to that part, whether he was still going or not. What a great movie that would make. That would be like a goodbye pork pie kind of a cult movie, wouldn't it? You know, to make a movie about George Wilder. Was he New Zealand's favourite criminal? 0800 80 1080 is the number to call. 21 past 11. Verity, stand by.
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0: 24 past 11, nurses, the connection to Spain, Spanish food. No one's mentioned Spanish food yet, only me. Although someone said they don't really understand olives. There's nothing to understand. I don't understand you. What are you trying to be? You funny little round thing? They're just gorgeous. If you like salt, why wouldn't you like an olive? There couldn't be much more of a juxtaposition between that topic and your favourite criminal. Which is a strange question, but George Wilder was certainly very popular back in the 1960s. Hi there, Verity.
8: Hello there. How are you, Roman?
0: Verity, I'm dangerously good, thank you.
8: Fabulous. That's pretty good for this time of the day, isn't it?
0: Right? I know what's going on. I've just had a very strong cup of tea, so I'm firing on all two cylinders.
8: Oh, that'll do it. Every time. Yes. Hey, I was just having a wee giggle about you wanting to name a cat once horse.
0: I had
8: a neighbour. Sorry, just off the a great tangent to go on. My neighbour, when I was renting a place, they had a cat. He was a big fluffy thing called Horse, and he'd come and visit. And one day I had an inspection, and we're going through the house, and then I'm sitting there, oh no, the cat's in the house somewhere. Where is it? And the landlord went through the lounge, and I saw the cat, and he was all curled up on the sofa, but because he was so fluffy, he just looked like a big fluffy cushion. So I got away with having this cat in the house.
0: Was it a rag doll or something like that?
8: No, not a rag doll. I've seen a couple of rag dolls, so
0: yeah,
8: not as friendly. But no, just big and fluffy. I don't know the breed, but he was a lovely, lovely cat. But yeah,
0: Maine Coon.
8: He was
0: Maine Coon is another great big giant fluffy thing, but they look like the sort of cat that would eat you if they got hungry. They're huge.
8: Oh, yeah. Yeah. Yes.

0: We've got one down the road. She's just gorgeous. She's really lovely. This one was a white fluffy, maybe with a big spot on them or something like that, darker spot. But good cat. But
1: and it was called Horse?
0: He was definitely called Horse.
1: That's a great name.
0: And the owner was a tiny lady as well, so it's quite sort of an odd pairing, a huge cat and very short owner. But I said to her, why do you call him Horse? And she went, because he eats a lot.
1: There you go, eats like a horse.
0: Eats like a horse.
1: Yeah, the other name that I tried to encourage my girls, I didn't let them name the cats until they got a bit older, and the last cat was a Russian Blue. He was male. And I said, what do you want to call him? And they bought him a diamante collar, just plasticky diamante collar, which really suited him. They said, let's call him Bling Bling. And I said, what? No. And so his name was Bling Bling, the poor thing.
0: Oh, gee. Yeah, that's young children for you, naming animals.
1: That's right.
0: And then you've got to call it out loud when you're in the neighbourhood and you're trying to find your
1: bling,
0: cat.
1: Bling. It's like a phone ringing. Bling Bling.
0: Bling,
1: bling.
0: It could be fun.
1: Yeah, I tell another name that I tried to encourage them unsuccessfully to choose. He would have suited it because he was a beautiful, smoky, dark grey. I wanted them to call him Mouse. Imagine having a cat called Mouse.
0: Yes.
1: Is that crazy?
0: That is, you get all the cats in the neighbourhood running, wouldn't you?
1: Yes.
0: Yeah. Yes. I've been enjoying your show this evening.
1: Oh, good.
0: And I can comment a little bit on maybe each of the topics.
1: Perhaps. Yeah, go for
0: it. I'm not Spanish. But, yeah, no, what thing you've got the Spanish thing, what would be, I don't know, what is Spanish food other than olives?
1: Fajitas? I don't know.
0: I think
1: if you think of South America, apart from Brazil, which, of course, is Portuguese by influence, but... Yeah, I guess it's all that kind of just simple, good meat, good breads and things. It's, I don't know. Lots of dried meats, lots of capers and olives and, good sort of, when you make a platter, that's basically going to Spain, isn't it?
0: Oh, that's okay. That's easy. That's pretty good. Okay. No, that's cool. I was thinking, what is Spanish? What is Spanish food?
1: I don't really know. Okay. I'm making it up. Yeah.
0: That's okay. That's all right. Your show. You're allowed to do what you want. Your rules, eh?
1: Yeah. Well, my nana, my lovely old nana, no longer with us, but she was Spanish. She was born in Gibraltar. And I just think of the tragedy of marrying a Welshman, boring, and then travelling all the way to Christchurch, boring, in the 1960s, I guess.
0: Yeah.
1: Losing your culture. There would have been no Spanish culture in Christchurch.
0: No, not at all. But an adventure.
1: The only Spanish culture in Christchurch would have been a set of castanets at the local music shop, wouldn't it?
0: She would have been an expert.
1: Oh, probably.
0: With them, yeah.
1: She was a great knitter. All of the knitting she made us, because my older brothers and I, we all had the same jerseys, same hats, and all of this knitting would come smelling of cigarette smoke, which we thought smelled lovely. What's that lovely smell on Nana's knitting? It was her perfume cigarettes.
0: A perfume cigarette, how wonderful. Oh, what great memories. My nana used to knit lots too. It was fabulous. She had a knitting machine and would just whip these things up real fast. So
1: she had one or she was one?
0: She had one and was one. Hand knitted, tatting, crochet the works, and it just skipped me. I had no talent as far as that stuff goes.
1: Have you tried knitting?
0: I can knit, but very basic, yeah, but the rest of it, no, not at all. Okay. I tried crochet and it just ended up being this really long thread of something.
1: Apparently, a friend of mine in the far north, she says that it's great for mindfulness, crocheting. Okay, not for me, but...
0: There's lots of ways to do mindfulness. So
1: yeah, like sleeping. Good. Sleeping's good.
0: That works. Hey, did you get the last name of Nurse Gladys from that TV program? Because I remember it being Nurse Gladys Emmanuel.
1: There you go, Emmanuel. Yeah.
0: Emmanuel.
1: And she was very well endowed, wasn't she?
0: That's a very polite way of saying that. Yes.
1: She had big shoes.
0: Very
1: right. Yeah.
0: Yes. Very shiny shoes, probably
1: Did you like the program at the time, or did you find it a bit kind of like, that's a bit cringy, or was it actually very funny?
0: I laughed because my dad was laughing at it, and I love the cash register that would just, be random. That was always really funny. You're always kind of waiting for it to happen somewhere in the program, eh?
1: So, he'd have his hands up by his shoulders, wouldn't he? He'd be going, it's going to take my hands off,
0: It only did it with the Granville guy. It didn't

0: do it with both. I can't remember.
1: Glanville.
0: Yeah, only did it with one. I can't remember. But I just remember this. I can't remember who it happened to. But I just remember this cash register being a bit randomly eccentric. But it was good fun. Good fun. As far as Hello Sailor goes, I remember seeing them out at. Can I say the name of the winery, or do I just say a winery?
1: Well, of course you can. Why wouldn't you? Unless you actually robbed the place, why wouldn't you say the name?
0: Oh no! No, I wouldn't do that. No.
1: You could be the next famous and favourite criminal of New Zealand. But carry on.
0: That could be fun. No, it wouldn't be fun. No, that would be dangerous. I'd be joining the Cup of Tea Dangerous League.
1: Yeah.
0: I was trying to remember, and I might have to go through the photos, but I took my son out. We went out to Trinity Hill Winery in the Hawke's Bay on State Highway 50, and it would have been probably over 1997 or 1998, and we saw Hello Sailor one afternoon.
1: Oh.
0: Yeah, and it was fabulous. So, so good.
1: Heck yeah.
0: So good.
1: Was that quite by accident, or did you have tickets and you planned to go?
0: No, just turn up.
1: Oh, really? Oh, how good is that?
0: Oh, sorry, that was real kind of Kiwi-ating out, just turn up. we just arrived, and we even got there before the band did, so that we were watching them set up.
1: Oh, that's lovely.
0: Brilliant afternoon. But I didn't realise, we were sitting there listening to the music, and my son's favourite song at that time, because he was only a little boy, he loved Billy Bold, and they played that, so he was thrilled. And then someone yelled out, and everyone was getting a little bit merry as the afternoon went on. Someone yelled out, "Go the Legionnaires!"
1: Do you know that?
0: No, I asked a friend, and they said, "Oh, that was the original name." The original name.
1: Oh, gotcha. I didn't know that. No.
0: Yeah. And I didn't know that either. I haven't verified that.
1: Why did they choose Hello Sailor as a name?
0: Don't know that either.
1: Oh, come on. Do your homework, Verity.
0: Verity cannot verify that. I am sorry.
1: No, that's all right. That would be fascinating to know. I do love it. Have you been to Elephant Hill?
0: I don't know. Well, I don't drink wine, but I've gone past. Have you been there?
1: No, I haven't. I've driven past as well. I have sat and had a lovely, it's almost like this is bizarrely beautiful. When you're at, is it Craggy Range underneath the Great Big Mountain?
0: Yes.
1: That's bizarrely beautiful, isn't it?
0: Isn't it? Yeah.
1: Just bonkers. And I've always wanted to be wealthy enough to actually stay there because they've got accommodation there. But right under Te Mata Peak is so beautiful. And then you get these mad people hang gliding off the peak. It's directly above you. It's like, oh, that looks dangerous. They're going to land in my Sauvignon Blanc. Cheers, Verity. Nice to hear from you. 0800 80 10 80. Only here till 12 while stocks last. 26 to 12. 0800 80 1080. 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
8: Patrick Radden-Keefe is a master storyteller of true crime, bringing to light mysterious deaths and shadowy underworlds, stories that would otherwise remain untold. This week, Patrick tells me his work doesn't come without risks.
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1: The Sunday Session with Francesca Rodkin. Sundays from 9 a.m. on Newstalk ZB. You lived it. We remember it. In My Day with Roman Travers. 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
2: 24 to 12. Couple of suggestions of what Spanish food actually is. I've forgotten about things like this. Roman, when I think of Spanish food, I think of paella with seafood in it. Doesn't paella always have seafood in it? I would have thought it would have. I do love that, actually. It's like a, well, it's basically a giant risotto in the most ridiculously oversized frying pans. It is quite beautiful to look at as well. Gorgeous. Nice to hear from you. Thank you. Welcome to you, Bo.
3: Yes, good evening, Roman. Long-time listener to your fantastic show with your great humour.
2: Oh, good on you. Oh, good stuff. Well done. Thank you.
3: You're a great host. The young lady you were just talking to said that the Legionnaires were the original name of Palo Sala, but it's good on her, but it's not quite right. The Legionnaires was a breakaway band with the lead singer, Graham Brazier, leading it. Yeah, they broke up for a little while, but I think a few of them, maybe Harry Lyon and Dave McCartney, or either or, was with Graham on that. I've seen them and Palo Sala for many years, but yeah, that, technically that's what happened.
2: Gotcha. Yeah. Okay. Did you ever see them live?
3: Many times, and I met Graham and his mum. And
2: what?
3: Yep.
2: Tell me that story. How did that happen?
3: Dave McCartney went out on his own and saw him play a few times and met him a couple of times, and then met Harry Lyon at after parties, and then I got to meet Graham Brazier a couple of times, you know, just before he played. And then he said, my mum's got this bookshop in New Lynn, and I went and met her there. And yeah, to see him at the Glue Pot in Ponsonby, the way he could hold an audience, he was fantastic.
2: Every time I hear about the Glue Pot, and every time I drive past that corner, which is very sterile and boring now, I wish I'd been a bit younger, you know, or actually no older, but younger at the time to go. I just wasn't even in Auckland, actually. What was it like as a venue?
3: It was great. It wasn't huge, but being indoors and being that pub scene, as I'm sure you can understand, it had great acoustics. And Graham Brazier, like, you're so close to him, and the way he commanded an audience, on his day, he was fantastic. He was unbelievable.
2: Yeah. Who else can you recall seeing there, Bo?
3: I saw Sunny Day. Sadly, he's passed on now. Sunny Day there, Dave Dobbin.
2: Ooh.
3: But I sort of used to go to see Graham Brazier most of the time. You know, most weekends you'd go and find him somewhere, planning, you know.
2: Mainly in Auckland?
3: Udi Pukapuka Island up in the Bay of Islands.
2: What?
3: He played over, wow. Yeah, they rebanded and played as Hello Sailor over there. Oh. That was great.
2: Did you see Split Enz at the Glue Pot?
3: No.
2: Did they play there?
3: I don't know, to be honest. I don't know.
2: I think they did. I've got friends who are a little bit older than me who recall going to see them for a couple of dollars. And Tim asked that question last weekend. They're very, very good at chatting, including you, in like a conversation with the band and the crowd. And they'd say, did anyone see us for a dollar, I think is what he asked, which would have been a substantial chunk of anyone's income back in the 1970s before Neil Finn joined the band. They just an incredible history, and it's very pleasing to see how successful that tour is. It was for New Zealand, now it is for Australia. Good on you, Bo. Very nice to hear from you. Thank you. 0800 80 1080 9292 on the text. Margaret, I'll be with you next.
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4: 18 to 12, Jim Sneddon with you after 12. Hiraman, a bit off topic, just home from the opening concert at Te Kaha, One New Zealand Stadium in Christchurch. What an amazing experience and venue and crowd. It's going to be such an asset to the city. Cheers, says Amanda. I can't wait to get back to my hometown. Yeah. I'd love to go and see something down there. I think I'd like to go and see the cricket there. I don't know what I'd like to... Anything, actually. Blimey, I'm on my way to Bluff for the Oyster Festival next week. I'm very excited about that. Endless oysters. Who doesn't want that? Well, some people hate them. What's the weather like in Westport tonight, Margaret?
5: It's very nice, thank you. I just thought, listening to you, I was having a trip down memory lane.
4: Yeah.
5: And did you ever recall hearing of Manitas de Plata?
4: Oh, is that a meal or a band?
5: No, it's a guitarist.
4: Oh, no.
5: You're a Spanish guitarist.
4: Oh, yes.
5: And I was in Sydney when he came through in the mid-1960s.
4: Mm.
5: And the whole place was just alive with him. He was absolutely magical. But... if you can ever listen to any of his music, you'd just be dancing.
4: Is it like that? It was at 12-string classical, that classic sort of classical Spanish guitar 12-string?
5: That's right.
4: Yes.
5: Exactly that. Mm. And I've still got a record of his from those concerts.
4: Wow.
5: And it was wonderful. Mm.
4: And that's saying a lot, really, because, you know, to listen to the guitar on its own for a long time, he must have been very good at what he was doing.
5: He was brilliant.
4: Yeah, I can imagine.
5: Yep. My cousin used to teach flamenco dancing and guitar.
4: Yes.
5: And Sydney too. And he thought he was pretty amazing.
4: I love watching all that. It's very passionate Spanish dancing, isn't it? It's very like, wow.
5: Love it.
4: Yeah.
5: Mm.
4: Wow.
5: I just love it. And I thought another trip down memory lane was I was nursing in South Africa back in the 60s.
4: Yeah.
5: That was when Christian Barnard was setting up for his first heart transplant.
4: Wow.
5: So, yeah, that was just a bit of history that was a bit interesting.
4: Heck yeah.
5: And I did laugh. I was only the second Australian nurse that had worked at the hospital since the war.
4: Wow.
5: So I got blamed for an awful lot of things, and mostly it was the Australian and New Zealand troops going through Cape Town in a drunken stupor.
4: Oh.
5: And they took the gates off Adderley Street, which was the main street, and dumped them in the harbour.
4: Why?
5: So every time I met up with the wrong person, I had that story rehearsed to me.
4: What was that? Just like, oh, hey, let's get this guy. Why were they grabbing the gates and throwing them in the harbour?
5: I suppose.

0: so nice to be on land, and they were heading off to war, so it really didn't matter.
1: Gotcha. Okay.
0: Act of rebellion.
1: Yeah, well, I guess that's stuck in your mind too. Did you ever nurse in Westport?
0: No.
1: Greymouth?
0: No.
1: Greytown?
0: No.
1: London? Oh, and I can't go through the whole world. Where else have you nursed?
0: Mostly Sydney and West Australia and South Africa.
1: Wow, look at you. That's incredible. Did you love the job, and do you miss it?
0: Yes, I loved it, and yes, I do miss it. And I had the misfortune of constantly having to train or retrain. Mm. So I figured I'd be about 50 by the time I qualified, because all these countries put different restrictions on you.
1: Yes. Yeah, they did. When you were nursing in Australia, did you have to have a portfolio?
0: Oh, I don't think so back then.
1: No.
0: But I was fortunate where I did my training. I could get a job anywhere in the UK or England without an interview, purely on the grounds that I'd done my training there. Because you put one foot wrong, you were out the door.
1: Yeah, I can imagine. Speaking of putting one foot wrong, it doesn't sound like the dog's very happy.
0: Oh, she'd like to talk to you.
1: I can hear her. What's she saying?
0: Her name's Dorothy, and she said, "Hello, Roman."
1: Oh, Dorothy. What a great name for a dog. That's lovely.
0: Yeah. So anyway, that's me. Well, I better let you go. Thank you for your time.
1: Margaret, it's been an absolute pleasure. You and Dorothy, I hope you have a... I love it when people call their animals proper names, like Peter for a cat or something, or Brian the dog. I don't know why that seems weird, because obviously the dog and the cat have names, but you know when it's a proper person's name? Whatever that means, I don't know. Just think it's kind of different. Rupert the cat or something. 0800 80 1080 to come through. 9292 on the text. Nice of you to call, Margaret. I bet you've got some rip-roaring stories being a nurse through Australia and South Africa. What an experience. The stories tonight have just been epic. I think we've got time to squeeze in. How fast can you talk? It's not a competition, but squeeze your story in on 0800 80 1080. ZB ZB for the text, which I'll try and catch up on as well. 11 to 12.
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1: 9 to 12, Jim Sneddon getting ready to take over at 12.

I genuinely wish that I'd lived in a different time, because the music scene in New Zealand is very strong, quite possibly stronger than ever. But in terms of live acts and live venues, being able to just drop into a pub and see a great band, I don't know, have I missed the boat there? I certainly have in Auckland. All I can think of is the Power Station. The Jam are coming. I'm going to the Jam with a cousin of mine who's coming up from Wairarapa. Looking forward to that. I couldn't tell you many of their songs, but I'm sure, you know, we'll be standing there going, oh, yeah, what? Oh, I know this one. Yeah, you can imagine as the songs are coming through, you'll be going, oh, yeah. Hiram, man, I saw Hello Sailor two nights in a row at the Mont d'Azur in Takapuna, the St. James Theatre in Queen Street, the Glue Pot, and finally Villa Maria in Māngere. They were never outdated. Such great shows, says Debster. It's a good collection of all the venues there, isn't it? Great showroom, man. An amazing Spanish artist is the legendary El de Miola. P.S. Split Ends never blitzed the Glue Pot. Really? The Split Ends never played at the Glue Pot? I'm rattling my brain cells on that one. The ones I've got left. Well, you could be right. I don't know. Anyway, I will try and catch up on more of your texts in just a moment. Getting back to 1996 with REM and Bittersweet Me.

0: News Talk ZB, REM and Bittersweet Me capping things off from 1996 here on In My Day. Wow, what a day it's been. I'd have to say this is one of the best days I can think of for a very long time. I've had a lot of fun with a chainsaw. Not many people would say that. Because I don't have a chainsaw anymore, every time we have a working bee, I say, oh, I'll get on the chainsaw. Is that your chain? Can I use that chainsaw? Anyway, one of the guys got put in hospital, but that wasn't entirely my fault. But I'm sure Ian is making a good recovery. I was going to say the phone number again, but there's no point because there won't be time. However, if you would like to speak with the very fine, the Right Honourable Jim Snedden, you can get in line if you want to, 0800 80 10 80. He always has some rollicking topics to get into. Hi, man, our cats, you've written cars, but I think you mean cats. Our cats are called Peter Norris and Rosalie. In the past, we've had Brian the cat, Dennis the dog, and Kevin the sheep, and a horse called Daryl. I just love that. Great show. Thanks, says Jackie. Oh, good on you, Jackie. That's a lovely text. Remember, we had sangria to drink in Mallorca in Spain. It was very nice. But with the sun over there and the taste being so good, you get sozzled very quickly.
1: Oh, yeah.
0: You can have chicken or rabbit in the paella. Love your talk back. Regards, says Dawn. I can't catch up on all the texts. I do apologise, but thank you. It's been an absolutely outstanding night. Thank you so much. Jim Snedden will be with you next. I'm going to put some pyjamas on, and then I'm going to go to bed. Good night.
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8: In this update, money from the axed fees free scheme could go to better support school leavers into work and training. A new skills group paper says too many school leavers leave with no structured routes into work or training. Less than a third go on to degree level study. Chief Executive Roseanne Graham says there are some good schemes in place, but they all have different rules.
9: Some funded by TEC, some funded by MSD. It's so complicated for schools to work out what those pathways are that often they may choose none.
8: Believe schools deserve more clarity about the school lunch program's future. The government's investing $212 million in this year's budget to extend the scheme.

0: until the end of next year. Associate Education Minister David Seymour says officials are also considering what changes could be made beyond that. Health Coalition Aotearoa co-chair Boyd Swinburne says there needs to be ongoing funding for the program first.
1: The second is to optimise the program, get the best delivery mechanism, the best bang for buck. And the third is to expand it into other schools.
0: A reminder for drivers in the Deep South after a sea lion was found dead in the Catlins with injuries consistent with being hit by a vehicle. The Department of Conservation says the death is a sad reminder for motorists to remain vigilant, especially at night. Anyone with information is encouraged to contact the Department of Conservation. Our kiwi fruit industry could soon be better aligned internationally. The government's proposed changes to the Plant Variety Rights Act, which would give growers stronger rights to high-value plant varieties by extending protection terms by 5 years. It says about 75% of our kiwi fruit export sales come from protected varieties. Zespri CEO Jason Tabrak says this would make New Zealand competitive in high-value horticulture.
2: We've been out of sync for the past number of years, so it allows us to be able to have greater protection and be in line with our competitors around the world.
0: That's news. In sport and football, the game between Newcastle and Sydney has gone into extra time at 1-1. The Hurricanes have swept through Eden Park and run out 47-24 victors over the Blues, their first win in Auckland since 2019. The Western Force kept their finals hopes alive, beating the Reds 19-14. The Waratahs beat the Drua 50-35. The Mystics have reclaimed Auckland's bragging rights in Netball's ANZ Premiership with a 57-51 win over the Stars. The Tactics made it 10 games in a row at home with a 58-37 win over the Magic. In the NRL's Magic Round, the Sea Eagles beat the West Tigers 46-18, the Cowboys beat the Roosters 18-12, and the Storm were ahead of the Eels moments ago 34-8. That's sport. I'm Joe Gilfillan.
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7: 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The forecast, Northland and Coromandel mainly fine, some isolated showers. Auckland, Waikato and the Bay of Plenty, mainly fine, cloudy periods developing from the afternoon. Waitomo to Kapiti, including the central high country, some morning fog, then it should be mainly fine. Gisborne to Wairarapa and Wellington, mostly cloudy. A few showers, especially in Gisborne and about the Wairoa district. Fiordland and Stewart Island, mainly fine, cloudy periods, a few light showers. For the remainder of the South Island, mostly fine, areas of morning cloud. And for the Chathams, cloudy and a few light showers.
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7: News Talk ZB, it is overnight talk on the ZB network until 5 a.m. It's 12:05, and welcome to Sunday, May 17. The phone number, should you wish to jump on in, get involved with this talkback, it's free, 0800 80 1080. If you'd like to text, it's 9292, And the email is Jim.

at newstalkzb.co.nz. Just like shrinkflation. I'm sure most of us are familiar with the name, with the term. I first heard about it, I suppose, a few years ago. And yesterday afternoon, a perfect example of shrinkflation. Now, for those who don't know, shrinkflation is where manufacturers sell their product for the same price as before, but they reduce the weight or the number of what they're selling. So same price, less stuff. Biscuit buyers, from memory, I think biscuit buyers were the first to notice this. Same price, but smaller biscuits, or they'd reduce the number of biscuits in each pack. Biscuit buyers were very quick to notice this. They felt like they were being ever so subtly kind of ripped off. And I was confronted by this at my local supermarket yesterday afternoon. Now, quite often, I'll buy a couple of ciabatta pockets, they're little bread rolls. I'd fill them with cheese, take them into work for a little bit of a snack. Friday afternoon, I did that, all good. Yesterday afternoon, the same price, $1.40, but these ciabatta pockets noticeably smaller, maybe as much as a third smaller. Over 24 hours, these little bread rolls had shrunk. They were still $1.40 each, but tiny in comparison to what they were on Friday. So this would have to be a glaring example of what they call shrinkflation. I'd never really come across it before. Just for the record, I still bought some, but I got three instead of my usual two. And I think chocolate lovers, they were onto this as well. Same price for their favourite chocolate bar, but a few grams lighter than before, or maybe not quite as many squares, something like that. But I do remember chocolate lovers going on about shrinkflation. Same price, but not as much chocolate. Now, I'd like to know, have you come across this? Have you seen examples of shrinkflation? Let me know. I'm all ears on this one. 0800 80 10 80.

0: Maybe not shrinkflation, but we'll talk to Roy. Hi, Roy.
1: Yeah, good morning to you, Jim. How's your day been?
0: A lot of it horizontal, which was good.
1: Fair enough. Depends what you were doing while you were horizontal.
0: Sleeping.
1: And the weather down there still good?
0: Yes, unfortunately, and I should get your weather spotter onto it, but I was told yesterday afternoon, as far as Auckland soon, it's going to have these lovely autumnal sort of sunny days, chilly but sunny for the next sort of 4 or 5 days for most of the week, I'm told. Well, okay, cool.
1: Yeah, I know. As I say, I'm very happy to get what we've got while I'm above the ground.
0: Exactly.
1: And, and as we do, every day comes, you know, for better or for worse. And the, what was I going to say? Yeah, when we were, and I think it's to do with the duck shooting, because we've still got Hector the Hedgehog, we've still got our Maggie the Magpie, but we haven't seen Ronnie the Rabbit. And I think it's, you know, the banging that we've got, which is unusual. It's the only time of the year we have it, you know, as any day as you like for all of May,
0: yep.
1: Which I think that's just linked now, was shortened to 1 month for the duck shooting. But other than that, yeah, we're still on track with the animal world, and the birds are becoming more apparent now. And for the first time in as many decades as I've been here, all the leaves have virtually gone from the citrus deciduous trees and all the others, and the beautiful colours. I couldn't take enough photos, Jim, and Mother Nature just blesses us so well. And I only speak for myself. And if you've ever been low, as I say, to walk out and smell the, you know, the dew off the ground and see the colours,

0: that are about us without even opening a book. You know, I think it's still do the best medicine anyone can have.
1: Yeah, I would. I'd have to agree. Absolutely. Stop and enjoy the moment. You know, stop and smell the roses, sort of thing, right?
0: Yeah, and I don't know about, and I'm guilty of it as well. I keep thinking some I have done and still do occasionally, but I keep the foot off the throttle now that there is no tomorrows. But why do I have to do it all today? As I've been lucky to be a brain that I don't worry about whatever age is and slow down and do whatever, I'm still doing it my way. And I'm enjoying it too, Jim. I think if more people, I don't know what it is, I've asked my family and they sort of seem to think that they're bound to a system. Like wearing clothes, you have to wear what everyone else wears or whatever, or, you know, yeah, food, you've got to have food and go out. I go out. I only drink water when I'm out, as I say. And I wouldn't eat much food going out. I wouldn't know what I'm eating, Jim. I look at the stuff, and this will tickle your fancy. The old saying was, Mum used to say, go down and get a pint of milk, son. Well, I was in the supermarket yesterday getting some for head office. You wouldn't believe it, Jim. Across two shelves, here we go. There's soy milk, almond milk, oat milk, coconut milk, blue milk, rice milk, cow's milk, boring oat milk, you know, to, for a few. And the other, all those are in packets, and I looked at the use-by date. They're going to be there for 6 months before you have to worry. Now, there's got to be something in there that wasn't in the milk I got from the cows when I was a kid.
1: No, and I get blue top milk, and you certainly couldn't let that lie around for 6 months. No.
0: So anyway, for whatever it might be, and I think, I forget now, I've given up, I forget, it's in the hundreds that I think it's a McDonald's. Around the world, and if you believe what, you know, you read, I don't know if it's every hour or every day or something, there's a new one opening, but as we've all said, you know, it's given to us in any language you like, your freedom of choice, and, you know, as I say, maybe it was an advantage, you know, having what we get, and we do that, don't we? I'm convinced of it. I do lots of things that dear Mum used to do, and you know, whatever it might be. My biggest thing in life, Jim, has always been as long as I don't offend anyone else.
1: Mm, yeah, and there's a lot to be said for having very little choice. just go and get some milk. There you go.
0: That's right. You know, even to get out and do that, you know, was a major. But and some interesting things have been happening. And this one will take a lot of people back. And in Palmerston North, it was in 1956, and there was a raising money. That what I was I've dug up in the paper when. It was New Plymouth, when I was in New Plymouth last few days. And it says that in 1956, there was a collection to be made or money to be raised to find money for the maintenance of a church. I think it was St. Mary's Church. Anyway, they were to raise, I think, £60,000 it was. This will blow you away. The dinner was made for 2,000 people.
1: Whoa.
0: And it was in the Coronation Hall. And at the time, it says at the bottom, it was one of the biggest operations in the Southern Hemisphere in 1956.
1: Feeding 2,000 people. Jeez.
0: God. I'm trying to imagine that now, getting 2,000 people in one
1: yeah,
0: order.
1: Yeah, same. Holy, no. Okay.
0: It's a lot, certainly a lot. And something interesting, someone rang me the other day,

0: Heaps. Yeah, I've seen an image of it. Yeah, there were lots. I wouldn't hazard a guess how many, but we're not talking one or two here. We're talking a lot.
1: It would have to be hundreds, surely.
0: Well, again, I'm not going to hazard a guess. I didn't stop. I just went, okay, so that's why that aircraft turned around. Yeah.
1: Oh, right. Yeah, fair enough. No, just, you know, as it comes across my desk. And I take my hat off, too, to the young fellow. Followed him for a long time, Scott Dixon. And he's been so fortunate to be, you know, Indianapolis 500. And just coming up, it'll be his 24th.
0: Yeah, he's done very well. Time, very, very well.
1: This time you've got to call him Sir Scott Dixon.
0: It's true. I actually forgot about that. Yes. Right? I forgot about the knighthood. Yeah. Right.
1: Yeah. No, so anyway, you know, whatever it might be, he certainly earned it, you know, whatever they get. But it was just in, and the other one is interesting, is actually in good old Palmerston North. The Meridian Energy are going to build, this would be interesting, I'll keep my eye on that, the largest solar farm. And there's also work has been approved, another one, for the largest solar farm, and it's running between Napier and Taupo. So it must be some, I've seen some from videos of China, you know, and they cover acreage, so things are happening, Jim, aren't they?
0: They sure are, Roy, they sure are. Right, look, yeah. Again, about this time I'm going to have to keep moving. Any pearls to drop this morning?
1: Yeah, just in closing, Jim, the best 2 days in your life are the day you're born and the day you find out why.
0: Ooh. Okay. All right.
1: Maybe you've reached that already.
0: Right? All right. Cheers, Roy. Thank you.
1: Thanks for your time, mate. Great night.
0: Happy days. A couple of texts on one on the shrinkflation. A texter says, those Griffin's chocolate sultana pasties are now way smaller than a packet of matches. Okay, right. Yeah, well, that's the thing, you know. Same price, just make them smaller. Because I thought shrinkflation was an annoying word, but then I to actually come across it at the supermarket yesterday. I thought, no, actually, that's a perfect description for what it is. You're paying for you're paying the same price for less stuff, basically. And another text here says the Southland Times newspaper no longer publishes weather forecasts, tides, etc. Do any listeners know why? Thanks, Jane, from Invercargill. I've heard the Wellington paper as well has stopped doing local forecasts too. There's something happening here. Any ideas? 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I came across for the first time yesterday, but it's been around for a while. I first heard the term a couple of years ago. Love to get some more examples. 19 past 12.
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0: Got a bit distracted, commercial break, but back on track. Peter, good morning.
1: Good morning. Well, back in the day for electrical councils owning their lines company in, say, the South Island, I think you got about a 20%-ish discount if you're in the South Island because your power wasn't that far from the hydro lakes compared to being transported to the North Island. And, of course, the South Island can get colder temperatures than, say, Auckland to the far north, but, you know, around Taupo it can be quite cold in winter.
0: Yes, it can.
1: And then the Labor Party did an establishment plan, which caused all the bureaucracy, and then the National, Roger Douglas introduced GST at 10% under the National under the Labor Party. Then National said how terrible it was, and National did two raises, 12.5% and 15%. So you lost your, and then the Max Bagford electricity reforms from National. So you lost your discount for being one of the many
0: payer
1: consumers, because corporates get discounts. So the cost. Add the 15% GST to your Powerball plus the emissions trading scheme. That's greed inflation. Have you heard of greed inflation?
0: No.
1: I just thought of it instead of shrink inflation. That's greed inflation. Yes. And of course your power bill's gone up, and you know all those taxes and line charges, and you know it's a never-ending story for. Anyone who can get it. And if you look at Iran, they decided, well, you guys, hosting US bases of Bahrain, Kuwait, Saudi Arabia, United Arab Emirates and Qatar, we've got to have reparations for the damage that you did. So it used to be free to travel through the strait, but now you have to pay. And if you're a country that's hostile to us, you can't travel through. So it's a new story. So that's creative inflation, I guess you could call that, having to pay extra get your stuff through. But the whole thing is that, with this COVID thing, they did lots of money printing. But the thing is with, if there's not enough fuel, you can't do money printing to create fuel from nowhere. You can't do money printing to create supply chains. Did you know what's happening in America at the moment with respect to some supplies to the likes of Walmart and other places for people to do oil changes, that apparently some of the products won't be supplied to them anymore for the foreseeable future? So, and of course, helium... we haven't seen
0: The world's been running out of helium for as long as I can remember.
1: Yes, well, in Taiwan they love helium for all the chip manufacturing.
0: Oh, yeah, it's used for a whole bunch of stuff, but apparently, I remember I first started hearing about this, 20 years ago, we're running out of helium, and not just for the balloons, but it's a few other industrial purposes as well. I can't remember top of my head, but... Yeah.
1: And then Trump said that the farmers and more soybeans or whatever it is to China from America, but I've heard in America they're not planting crops because they can't get fertilizer or it's too expensive. So if farmers are not planting crops because the diesel's too expensive, or the fertilizer's too expensive, or they can't get diesel, or they can't get fertilizer, there's forecast a lot of people are going to go hungry, and the price of food is going to increase quite significantly.
0: Yeah, from what I read, the farmers in the States do have enough fertilizer for this season, but after that, sure. There's still plenty of diesel. There's no shortage, same as here. It's just that it costs them so much more.
1: Yeah, well, someone who is in charge of farming or something, he said that people are not planting crops. So what's in the newspaper versus what's actually happening, sometimes that can be a different story. But I think the president of the US was asked about, the cost of, everything, and I don't think he really was that concerned about it.
0: No, he didn't seem to be at all. He said along the lines of,

0: Small pain partner. What is it? And then he said, "You would much rather it hurt a little bit than Iran gets a nuclear weapon." Was basically, I'm paraphrasing this very, very badly, very badly.
1: Yeah.
0: But it went down not very well domestically.
1: Well, the thing is that, you know, I spoke to some people. I said they should have it at the fuel station. This fuel price increase is brought to you by the Prime Minister of Israel, Netanyahu, and Donald Trump. So all these Zionists out there, I'm sure they'll love paying more money. They don't normally like paying extra money like many other people.
0: No.
1: But they say, oh, but we like Israel. Do you like people getting killed and genocide and all that sort of stuff and then not following international law, killing leaders just like America and, you know, the Wild West? You know, the thing is that we're on the cusp of Japan probably saying goodbye to America. We need fuel, Mr. Russia. The same with Saudi Arabia doing a deal with China and Russia and probably Qatar. And then the UAE still wants to seem to go with America, but they say the Saudis will be going on both sides till they know what the winning side is, and that's where they will go, which will be China and Russia.
0: Just waiting to see which way the wind blows.
1: Yeah, and they've been that way, you know. Well, that's been forecast since about 1910, or someone said that in the end, you know, Russia and China in 1910, so that's over 100 years ago, 126 years ago, will be the ones that, you know, control the world. So the West is sort of having its last gasp of relevance. And there was a cartoon in the Christchurch Press today with the president of the US looked like he was drowning, and the Chinese premier was reading a book, which was the end of the US empire. He didn't look very concerned about the US drowning, but...
0: And well, I think we'll just leave it on that note. That's good. Don't know who the cartoonist is in the Christchurch paper. Quickly before the break, on the shrinkflation thing, Jim, I've noticed for the past 4 weeks, the cereal I buy every week has got much less in the same size box for the same price. A perfect example there of shrinkflation. Thank you. So the cereal, way... much less in the same size box for the same price. That is shrinkflation right there. Another one says, more than shrinkflation, with Tiger Bread from Woolworths, costs a lot more and very much smaller. I love it, but I will stop buying it. And then, Anne, I'm not sure about what you're trying to say about the Tim Tam biscuits and a big spaces in the container to spread the biscuits to make the packets the same size as all the other brands. Cheers, Anne. I'm not sure about that, but I certainly understand the first part of it. Another texter, Jim, used to buy Tegel Italian chicken enchiladas with 5 in a pack, now sold 4 in a pack, and the price is still the same. That's from Debster. And one last one here. You talk about food price. I went to the rugby last weekend, $19 for some fish and a few chips. I wish I could send you a pic, but I can't on text. No, that's true. That is true. 0800 80, 10, 80, 12, 30.
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1: Newstalk ZB, overnight talk with Jim on a Sunday morning. Good morning, Neil.
2: How are you?
1: All right, thank you. How about you?
2: Not so bad. I'm warming up to the heater, actually. Hey, okay. Couple things I want to talk about.
1: Yep.
2: First of all, shrinkflation definitely exists because I don't know if I was imagining it or not, but do you remember Krispies biscuits and Shrewsbury biscuits?
1: I remember Shrewsbury biscuits, but I'm not a great business biscuit eater.
2: No, well, they dropped in size quite markedly a few years ago. And I was somewhere the other day, and a friend pulled out a packet from his pocket. And do you remember the Spaceman cigarettes, those little sherbet sticks with a pink end on them?
1: I do, yes.
2: Yeah.
1: Yes.
2: So this guy goes, "Hey, mate, is that a Spaceman cigarettes?" He goes, "No, it's a packet of real cigarettes. I just bought it." And he said, "Have a look at that. 25% smaller all around for the same price." I mean, they're pretty clever.
1: Yep. This shrinkflation, as I said, I first heard about it maybe, I don't know, 2 years ago, 3 years ago, and it made perfect sense. I didn't like the term especially, but it made perfect sense. Manufacturers could cut back whatever they've got in that packet and still sell it for the same amount of money, and the average consumer, none the wiser. Well, that's what they
2: none
1: thought.
2: None the wiser. Completely none the wiser. And it's going on all over the place, I believe. Lots of things. You have to really watch out for it. It's good that you mentioned it on the show this morning, actually, because it's generally a worry. The other thing I was going to talk about, partly carryover from Romy's show, I was at the Glue-Pot Tavern when Dave Dobbin played there.
1: Oh, yep. He played there, I would imagine, many, many times, but yep.
2: Yeah, and I was at Main Street, which hasn't been mentioned. Main Street was a great nightclub, and they had My Sex play one night.
1: And Power Station's still there?
2: Yep, Power Station's another one, but, I mean, I really like Main Street because our whole...
1: Oh, Main Street, yes, Main Street and Queen Street, yeah.
2: Yeah, Main Street. It was a great one. Really good. Absolutely pumping, people coming on all the time.
1: Yeah, I saw a few bands there over the years. And then it was closed because there was some sort of random shooting outside.
2: That's right. That's right. Yeah. Yep, I recall that.
1: Some woman was shot. I don't know whether she was killed, but she was definitely shot outside Main Street.
2: That's right. Yeah. It's funny, eh? Somebody locally is touting the idea and putting money up for it as well to start a nightclub back up in Napier, because at the moment we don't have anything like that at all. And I think it would be a huge mistake because times are quite criminal. Have you noticed? I mean,
1: I hear.
2: In Napier, for instance, if they had a nightclub, it could be easily abused.
1: And Napier had Napier had a very, very famous live venue for years and years and years, long gone now.
2: I just don't recall.
1: Yeah, I remember hearing about it a lot.
2: I just don't recall.
1: No.
2: Now, more these days, more the Mission concerts out Taradale Way, out South Napier. International acts, like Elton John. We're going to play there and...
1: Cabana. So, was it the Cabana Bar? That's what it was.
2: The Cabana. No, it doesn't ring a bell.
1: Yeah, it's been close.
2: I don't think I went to too much stuff in Napier. I was, because I lived in Auckland and worked in Auckland at that time, and all of my work crew would go to Main Street after work. It just seemed to be a thing to do. Not really ever had that sort of situation arise working around locally. But I've had, just as a plug for me, I've had 50 paying jobs,
1: You've counted them. You've had 50 jobs.
2: Yeah. Yeah.
1: Okay.
2: A whole range of things. It's good. I got a lot of work locally, vineyards, tomato plantations, pine trees, subsistence, self-supporting, lifestyle blocks.

0: helping out and lots and lots of work locally. Of course, I did work away all over the North Island for a while there, but tend to gravitate more towards Napier because my mother lived here and I wanted to be next close to her. You know, you get to a certain time in your life when you turn to your parents again and go, well, look, this is what I've learnt. Ask some questions and get to know your parents really well. You know what I mean?
1: Mm.
0: So I came back for mum, and that's still my main reason for being here.
1: Okay. Well, we should all applaud that then.
0: Oh, that's nice. Thank you. Actually, Romaine was wonderful to me on the show. I mentioned, you know, my health problems, and he goes, gosh, you make awfully light of them, you know. It's good on you. He said, oh, it's not like you want to go on about stuff like that. No, it's not like you want to talk about it every day or anything, you know.
1: All right, Neil. Well, no,
0: okay.
1: All right, buddy. Take it easy. All right. Okay, just an email. I'm going to close that down. It came in a while ago, about 20 minutes ago. Reads, can you please ask our female listeners? I would just leave out the female and just go listeners, but I kind of see where you're coming from here. For a trusted poultice recipe, I have a swollen, infected thumb. My grandmothers have long passed away. Thanking you. So, a recipe for a swollen, infected thumb. A poultice for a swollen, infected thumb. This could be quite serious, a swollen, infected thumb. So if you've got a really good poultice recipe, either text it in 9292 or give me a call, 0800 80 1080.
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0: You're still alive?
1: Oh. Hello, yeah, Wesley.
2: You went dead for a while. The line just...
1: Yeah, I think I know what's happening here. It was all my fault. Hold on, Wesley. All right, Margie, can you hear me now?

0: I can hear you.
1: Excellent. I will take pretty much the entire blame for that. Operator error on my part.
0: Okay, we'll blame you.
1: Please do. But we're up and running now. We're on the air.
0: Right. Now, that lady who just called in asking for a poultice, you've put me off my original thing. My mother used to make a mixture of soap, you know, how you get it in water and make it all soft,
1: yes.
0: And sugar. And
1: ooh.
0: Put that on. Yeah, you mix it up and slap it on your infected bit. And
1: so
0: I mean,
1: it's basically soap and sugar. Any sort of soap in particular?
0: Well, she just used ordinary toilet soap, you know, wash your hands. And, yeah, I can't remember if there was any success, but...
1: And aren't you meant to put things like Manuka honey in a poultice?
0: Well, this one didn't have any, and it was handed down from mother to daughter to me, yes.
1: Okay, all right.
0: Yeah,
1: I just keep hearing that Manuka honey is one of these miracle things. You can do anything with it.
0: Yeah, we used to use Manuka something on cows with mastitis. I remember that.
1: Ah, see? It's a cure-all, the sole Manuka.
0: Yeah, I reckon. Now, I have got an example of shrinkflation. I'd never heard the term until you used it, but I'm standing here, looking at two Roses Sweet Orange jars. One is from earlier, years ago, about whenever everything started going mad,
1: yep.
0: And it's 500 grams, and the one next to it is 375 grams, and the, you know, in the beginning, when, you know, it was closer together, they were the same price.
1: Wow.
0: And the 500-gram jar is a good size, but the 375, well, I don't know, it's not much bigger than a Vegemite jar, but I still love Rose's Sweet Orange Marmalade, so I suck it up.
1: Yeah, and that's true. Actually, I like a good marmalade as well, but I don't eat that much of it, but just every now and then, it's just fantastic on Vogel's Toast for me.
0: Absolutely. I do that most mornings.
1: Oh, there
0: great
1: you,
0: life.
1: There you go.
0: Yeah. Okay, then.
1: Actually, look, I've just had this text through. Make a paste, sunlight soap and sugar makes a great poultice.
0: Well, there we go.
1: Hey!
0: And we're on the same page. But I just thought it was ordinary soap. I can remember it was white. But I always have sunlight soap around for marks on the carpet and all sorts of things.
1: See, that is another sunlight soap. Every household had one. I heard about somebody talking about sunlight soap on the radio in the last week, and it went into one of those wire contraptions that
0: That's
1: you put,
0: right.
1: the, put the soap in, and then that went under the hot water.
0: And you did your dishes.
1: And you did your dishes. That's right.
0: Your hand washing?
1: It was everywhere. That little yellow cake of soap was everywhere. And I remember my mum used to buy it in a little box carton or something.
0: Yeah, little box. I've still got one. I've still got mine out in the laundry. And the marvellous for napkins. Do you remember those days we used to have flannel napkins?
1: Oh, like and, you know, serviettes.
0: They'd get a bit stained, you know, people, babies, they made messes on them. And sunlight soap always brought them up white.
1: We loved that sunlight soap. Was that a Kiwi thing or an Aussie thing? Or did
0: well,
1: we import?
0: It's Lever Brothers down in Batoni that used to make it. I don't know who makes it now. I don't go around reading labels of tried and trusted things.
1: Oh, is it still on the market?
0: Yes, you can still buy it.
1: Oh, okay. I just haven't seen it around for years. Sunlight soap. How about that?
0: Oy. Yep. Great stuff.
1: All right. Well, cheers, okay. Margie. And you seem to have a backup on that. Thank you very much.
0: Okay. Bye.
1: Bye-bye. On the poultice thing, cover the thumb in peanut butter and wrap in cabbage leaf for 24 hours. Really? You cover the thumb in peanut butter, you wrap it in a cabbage leaf for 24 hours. I'm not sure. Another texter says, I've always used Epsom salts, magnesium sulfate, for a poultice on infections. So Epsom salts, okay. Another one says, my mother used to make poultices out of wet, heated bread wrapped in a cloth. But I think it would be better to go to A&E or a GP.

0: E. Good advice. Good advice. Another one before we get to the break. Great memories of Main Street on Queen Street in Auckland. Went there when Men at Work were playing. It was amazing. That's from Suzanne in Central Otago. Thank you for that. News Talk ZB 0800 80 10 80 is the number to call. 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
7: New Zealand gas reserves are now at their lowest level in 20 years. Simon Brown is the Energy Minister. Why are the estimates coming down?
8: 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We haven't had major new fields discovered for a long time. And of course, we've had the ban on exploration since 2018 to 2025. And that's led to the situation we're currently in.
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9: Hey.
0: Oh.
9: Something went wrong there because I was listening to the ads on the radio and it just went, you know, quiet. And I could hear you talking to yourself and then not realizing that you'd knocked yourself off air.
0: Yes, and you could still hear myself talking to myself when I wasn't.
9: Yeah,
0: because that's a bit of a concern. If the mic's turned off, you shouldn't have heard anything. But anyways.
9: Well, because I'm on as a caller. So obviously I could hear what's happening in the studio, but not necessarily what's on live broadcast.
0: Yeah, well, like I say, that's a bit of a concern. Because in theory, unless that mic's on, you shouldn't be able to hear anything. That would be my understanding about how a microphone works. Whether you're on hold or at the other end of the radio. But, okay, that's interesting, Wesley. Next time I see a tech, I'm going to ask him about that.
9: Yeah, well, you're talking to a blind person that has really strong hearing.
0: Okay, yes. Yeah.
9: So I sometimes pick up things that others might miss. And I was at Newtown Fire Station yesterday for a period of time. And I picked up on a few things that they had missed, the way things were sounding and things. So it was an interesting experience. But I had a bit of fun with the In My Day show yesterday. I called in to report an earthquake because we had a shake, rattle, and roll part right through In My Day.
0: Oh, did you now?
9: We had like a 4.4 at about 6:30.
0: Based where? Just out of Wellington, or where was it?
9: Seddon. They've had a few minor earthquakes since. But it was definitely a good wobble here. Obviously, when it comes to events and nightlife, Courtney Place in Wellington used to be a well-known party district.
0: It certainly was. I remember that in my days at Wellington.
9: And I remember it because I used to feed the tired clubbers at 3 a.m. at McDonald's. And the environment that's there now is not what I know. But also late-night venues and even event security has changed a lot over the years. And obviously, yeah, it's not a free-flowing environment like it used to be. And obviously, given what happened to me last night, obviously, event security

0: is on my mind when it comes to supporting friends and their campaigns.
1: Mm-hmm.
0: So, yeah, nightlife, we still have some of our well-known locations, but a lot of places that you would have probably recognized may have gone if you come back down to Wellington.
1: Yes, I've been there several times since I left, and a lot of the venues have gone. But, you know, there's still a few different names, and they've been, you know, a bit of renovations here that have been done up and things. But
0: a lot of venues have had to do earthquake strength main and all of that just to meet requirements to be operational because of the crowd numbers that they get. Because obviously laws are being changed to improve not only earthquake codes, but also fire codes.
1: Yeah.
0: Especially after what happened at Loafers. And that's one of the reasons why I have such a strong campaign on supporting the firefighters and getting their issues resolved. Because when an emergency happens, just like on Anzac Day, I had to call the fire service to deal with a burst hot water tank in my building.
1: Oh, that's right. I remember that. Yes. Water in the elevator.
0: Yeah. So it's important that the fire service is equipped to do what they need to do with the equipment they need, and that their equipment's reliable, not has no major issues. And when the trucks are called upon, they actually start.
1: Well, that's handy.
0: But, yeah. when I was at Newtown Fire Station, we happened to find a hydraulic fluid leak on 225. And obviously, being health and safety conscious because of my experience working in a commercial kitchen with hot oil in the middle of an earthquake swarm, obviously I had to say, hey, we kind of need to get that fixed because I don't want the station burning down.
1: No, that would not be good.
0: At least I was able to help you get yourself back on air and running again. So I'll leave it at that.
1: Okay, I'm truly grateful, Wesley. Good on you, mate. Thank you.
0: See ya.
1: All righty. Ooh, he's gone already. Doesn't muck around that, man. Anne, good morning.
2: Oh, good morning. Hi, just something even simpler. For the poultice.
1: Yes.
2: Grated raw potato. Just get a blob of it. Don't squeeze it out or anything. Stick it on the offending part or intrusion if you've got a thorn or something to draw out whatever's in there. And wrap it up with glad wrap. And you stick your foot or your finger or hand in a sock. Just to hold the juicy sort of glad wrap in place overnight. Yeah.
1: Grated potato as a poultice.
2: Yes, it draws whatever's in there out. Yeah.
1: I wonder who found that out and how did they find that out?
2: Well, you know, yeah, probably Amish farmers or some people who have that sort of stuff on hand. You know, there's always a plant that can do something.
1: That is, yeah, that's true. Plants, yeah, quite a few of them. I don't, yeah, I'm not that sort of person, but
2: somebody should have potatoes in the house rather than Epsom salts. But the others are good advice as well.
1: So grate the potato, don't squeeze it, put it on the wound, glad wrap it, and then put something on like a sock or a glove to hold it in place overnight.
2: Yeah.
1: Well.
2: And also shrinkflation. I stopped buying like ginger nuts, those sort of, you know, the bickies and things, you know, griffins and stuff, because they all shrink down. And the roses, English marmalade, the jar went down to a small size. And also Bounty, Crunchy, any of those things in those shiny packets that you can't see. It's all full of air and you sort of feel your way through the packet. And the chocolate bar, whatever, underneath is so small, it's cheating, yeah.
1: Brilliant. Very good, Anne. Very, very good.
2: Have a good night.
1: All right. Thank you. A couple of texts here. On the shrinkflation, with the Tim Tams, the texter says, the plastic biscuit container has a slot for the biscuit, then a piece of plastic, and then a slot for another biscuit. None of the biscuits are actually touching the other. They are spread apart by the container. The packets are the same length as their competitors, but they hold fewer biscuits. Many years ago,

our stone bruises were treated by a bread poultice, heated up and slapped on the affected foot. Cheers, Anne. So there you go, bread. Another one was bread. A small square of white bread soaked in milk, placed on the bandage straight on the infected part, and bandage up. And the sunlight soap. Always have bars of the soap in my wash house. I remember my grandmother would make a poultice out of meths, soaked bread. Okay, so you soak some bread in the meths and that drew out the prickles. Gotcha. Sunlight soap was made by Lever Brothers, created at Port Sunlight near Liverpool by Lord Leverholm. And one last one here. I use sunlight soap and a wire shaker to wash dishes. They are sparkling, also in the laundry. The best option for sensitive or allergy-prone skin. So sunlight soap, still very much in use out there. News Talk ZB, 2:30 to 1.

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5: In this update, the government says its new secondary school qualifications are rigorous and aspirational. Senior students will need to pass 3 out of 5 subjects each year. They'll also be marked A+ to E and need a compulsory literature and numeracy foundation award. Education Minister Erica Stanford said yesterday this rewards hard work and sets up students for the future.
6: They've been developed by subject experts, heads of departments from schools across New Zealand, benchmarked internationally and aligned with tertiary and industry expectations.
5: Disgruntled New Zealanders were out on the streets yesterday afternoon to protest high fuel costs. There were demonstrations in more than 40 locations, with protesters calling for fuel taxes to be cut, future increases capped, and road user charges suspended as fuel prices remain high. They were also demanding more transparency from the government over how fuel-related revenue is spent. Event co-organiser Phil Barrett says the government needs to do more in keeping fuel prices down.
7: We've got some demands, and I think some of them are quite reasonable. We want GST to be capped at pre-conflict prices so that there's no more GST added.
5: Lebanon and Israel are extending their ceasefire another 45 days, but there's uncertainty around what happens after that.

0: The two reached agreement in talks in Washington. Lebanese authorities accuse Israel of killing more than 50 people in the last few days, including six people at a medical facility. The BBC's Jerusalem correspondent Emir Nader says both sides now need to find a permanent end to their fighting.
1: People will look to the negotiations that have just taken place and think, okay, how is this going to lead to the big challenge, which is the withdrawal of Israeli troops and the disarmament of Hezbollah?
0: The United States president's adamant the war in Iran is worth the squeeze of higher oil prices so long as Tehran does not have nuclear weapons. President Trump has returned to Washington from Beijing after meeting President of China Xi Jinping, but did not ask for help in reopening the Strait of Hormuz. President Trump says it's a matter of short-term pain for long-term gain.
2: Because we want to stop the threat of being blown to pieces by a lunatic using nuclear weapons.
0: The social media ban for under-16s is on hold. Education Minister Erica Stanford says the government's progressing with work after the bill was deprioritised and now plans to introduce it later this year. Positive Parenting Programme Country Manager Jackie Rieck says the work is underway.
3: What we're in support of is providing parents and families and young people with tools to keep them safe online.
0: A reminder for Aucklanders to turn off their lights at night to help Cook's petrels. The seabirds are currently making an annual journey between breeding grounds and the ocean. Sea Life Kelly Tarleton's Chiara Martina Lennett says the petrels are being drawn off course by the city's brightness, becoming stranded on streets and even construction sites. Ms. Lennett says LED lights at night are a lot brighter than what the petrels are used to.
4: Imagine tiny little populations of these little birdies, and they're just completely thwarted by all of this.
0: In sport, a fairy tale run for the Wellington Phoenix women has ended with a 3-1 A-League Women's Football Grand Final loss to Melbourne City. Coach Bev Priestman felt they let the City attack have too much time and space, but Priestman believes the resilience and self-belief this year has given her players showed through.
5: We weren't front-footed enough and everything was off defensively, and I think, you know, again, they've got the players there that can put you away when you do that, but we never gave up. You know, we were still going after it.
0: The ANZ Premiership's Auckland Netball Derby bragging rights are now with the Mystics after a 57-51 win over the Stars. The day's earlier game saw the Mainland Tactics make it 10 wins in a row at home with a 58-37 win over the Magic. Expectations exceeded for Clark Laidlaw as his Hurricanes ended their five-year losing streak at Eden Park, beating the Blues 47-24. A suffocating start saw the Hurricanes leading 21-0 at halftime, with the Blues reeling in the scoreboard late. While it wasn't their most composed display of the season, Laidlaw says the extra competition points come as a pleasant surprise.
6: Yeah, we certainly never talked about trying to get a bonus point this week. We've not won here since 2019, so having a win by any means was what we were after.
0: In A-League football, the game between Sydney and Newcastle went into extra time at 1-1 and ended extra time at 1-1, so went to a penalty shootout just as drizzle began falling. Sydney FC won the penalty shootout 4-2 and will now play Auckland FC in Auckland next week. That's news and sport. I'm Joe Gilfillan.
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11: Hey, where are you two off to?
12: We're going to go drop off Nanny Aroha's bowel screening test. Have you done yours?
11: No, this Nana is too young. Not anymore, Nana. The age has just come down. It's you and Papa too.
13: The starting age for the National Bowel Screening Program is now 58. 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
2: 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The forecast, Northland and Coromandel mainly fine, some isolated showers. Auckland, Waikato, the Bay of Plenty, mainly fine, cloudy periods developing from the afternoon. Waitomo to Kapiti, including the central high country, some morning fog, then it should be mainly fine. Gisborne to Wairarapa and Wellington, mostly cloudy, a few showers, especially in Gisborne and around the Wairoa district. Fiordland and Stewart Island, mainly fine, cloudy periods and a few light showers. For the remainder of the South Island, mostly fine, areas of morning cloud. And for the Chatham Islands, cloudy and a few light showers.
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2: 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We are doing this until 5 o'clock. The phone number, which is free from anywhere around the country, the phone number, 0800 80 10 80. 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So I just heard in Joe's news that Auckland FC have their grand final competitor. They will play Sydney FC at Go Media Stadium this coming weekend. So Auckland FC play Sydney FC in Auckland on Saturday, I'm sure it's Saturday, in the men's grand final. Exciting news for football stroke soccer players or followers. We've been talking a little bit last hour about shrinkflation. I'd heard about it, came up against it for the first time yesterday. Ciabatta, these little ciabatta pockets, like little bread rolls. On Friday, I bought two at $1.40 each. I went to the supermarket. I fill them with cheese and bring them to work as a snack, you know. And so I went back to the supermarket yesterday afternoon. They're still $1.40 each, but honest, they had shrunk by about, I'm not kidding, maybe a third, maybe. I ended up buying three instead of two because of their size. And this is the first time I am staring shrinkflation in the face now. I've never really come across it or thought about it, but bang, those ciabatta pockets, man, that is shrinkflation right there. Same price, a lot less stuff, a lot less product. And I know biscuit eaters, they're the first ones I ever heard complain about it. Chocolate eaters as well. Like they pay the same price for a bar of chocolate, but way less chocolate in it. That's shrinkflation right there. You pay the same amount of money for a lot less stuff. And I'd like to know if you've come across this over the years. Have you seen examples of shrinkflation? I'd love to hear from you. 0800 80 10 80. A quick text here says, so when they downsize the context of a packet of food from 5 to 4, that's a 20% reduction. In other words, a 20% price increase. This is definitely a hidden way to rip off the customer. Exactly, a hidden way. Too true, too true. And on the Sunlight soap, it's still available from the supermarket in a box of 4. I keep a bar in the laundry and a bar in the stainless steel shaker in the sink for doing dishes, says a texter. Yeah, a lot of love for Sunlight. And another one on Main Street. It was a live venue in Auckland on Queen Street. Last hour, we had a text from Suzanne from Central Otago saying she saw Men at Work, the Aussie band, playing. It was amazing. And another text said, hi, Jim, the last band I saw at Main Street was Midnight Oil. Peter Garrett was going off. A great venue, says a text, signing themselves off, M. And sunlight soap on a child's tongue will cure the child's swearing. Well, you reckon, do you? You reckon. Cameron, good morning.
4: Morning. Now, first and foremost, a couple of important historical notes. So yesterday, I was with Mum yesterday afternoon. I looked at the time and I just happened to say, oh, by the way, do you know what happened 21 years ago at this very minute? I've got a blank stare. It was just semi-amusing to me because, of course, I knew the answer. That's no. I says, well,

0: do, said I. Yes, I do. So anyway, so I put an hour of misery, so to speak, in the end. Yesterday was 21 years since I gave blood for the first time. And as fate would have it, two of the nurses present at that time happened to be at the cafe earlier yesterday afternoon when Mum and I were there. So that was something. So, and then today, I've just realised Dad's mum, so Nana, would have been 110 if she had have been here. So I was reminded of that earlier with listening out to some of the advice in response to an email that you had read out. So
1: I got that email yesterday afternoon saying, you know, this anniversary with donating blood. And I think, how long have I... See, I started quite early when in my teenage...
0: Oh, that's right. I did send it to you, that's right. Sorry.
1: In my teenage years, and then for some reason I stopped and I didn't give blood for years and years and years. And then I started years and years, so quite a few years ago now, during Blood Donation Week, Calvin got into me.
0: That's the one. I remember hearing that.
1: Yeah.
0: Because when I was at high school, I was always told I was, I was too tall, but always got told, no, you're too skinny to give blood, Cameron. Go and put some weight on and then come back. That was quite amusing because it turns out that I could have actually been doing it because I did actually weigh enough. But that's okay. Eventually I got over my fear of needles, and so I can't do it at the moment because of some of the medication I'm on.
1: Mm-hmm.
0: But that's okay. So, yeah. So, just still got the artwork I got for way back then, and still got the artwork I got for my 150th as well. So, eventually I'll get a piece for when I get back into it and make it for lost time and get to 200. But yeah. So... Now, incidentally, not being too clever about it, and it'll be a yes or no, but don't obviously put the numbers across. Way back when you got your licence, did you take time to memorise the licence number?
1: No.
0: And I'm guessing that might be the same for your donor card number?
1: Yep. Wouldn't have a clue. It's in my wallet. I know exactly where it is. It's in my wallet, but no.
0: These days, of course, they've had the app for many years, and I'm told, although I'm not 100% sure, but I'm told that they no longer issue donor cards because, of course, the electronic version is on the app. It's like, okay, if somebody hasn't got a smartphone, how do they get on?
1: Because I've never been inclined to get the app. I don't need it. I don't want it.
0: Yeah, exactly. I'm just wondering what happens if somebody, although there's probably not too many that don't, but what happens if somebody doesn't actually have a smartphone?
1: It's going to make it. They're going to have to work around that, I suppose, because most people do have a smartphone. But not everybody. Not everybody.
0: No. There's quite a few that don't. So, but anyhow, it's great to hear Sunlight Soap mentioned this morning. When I heard Sunlight mentioned, my immediate thought was years back as a kid, standing at the kitchen sink, taking the living crap out of a cake of soap in the wire holder.
1: Yep.
0: When of course we did, we were almost not, I better not use the word forced, but way back when kids actually did do dishes, these days a lot of them are putting them into dishwashers, of course. But so I heard that I think one of the ladies, or might have been one of the texters, say that they've still got soap in the wire shaker. So, as I'm lying here, I'm actually quickly Googling if you can actually... Oh, what do you know?
1: Oh, yeah, no, I've had, I've had a number of texts saying Sunlight Soap is very much still available in supermarkets in a little box of four.
0: I've got...

0: if it was almost twice the size. But then again, you are talking shrinkflation after all. But I'm just pretty semi-amused, I guess, that you can still buy those old contraptions, the wire shaker, so that you can still use the old bar shape if you're so inclined in the kitchen or the laundry.
1: That's a very good point. Where would you get that wire shaker thing?
0: Oh. Well, as we speak, yes. I'm looking at, there's something similar at Mitre 10, although that looks completely different. Briscoes. The trusted go-to, Briscoes.
1: Really?
0: They had one that was going at 25. It's on special for about just over, or $18.74. There you go.
1: Metal or plastic?
0: No, stainless steel.
1: Oh, wow. Okay.
0: Yep. I don't know if they ever had plastic ones. If those, I've never seen plastic, but...
1: No, me neither. I just wondered whether, times had moved on and the little shaker has gone from metal to plastic because it would be cheaper.
0: They sure have. Talking about shrinkflation, I've got my favourite Griffins, Ginger Nuts, and I remember talking to this about a year or so ago now. For whatever reason, we were talking about things that were getting smaller.
1: Yeah.
0: And since then, I'm sure they've got smaller yet again.
1: Oh, for sure.
0: I heard somebody mention Tim Tams just before. And funny enough, I've got a packet at the ready. They seem to be much smaller. The room around them in the packet seems to be much more space. But of course, the price hasn't certainly gone down to make up for the smaller item. So, and then that's the same with some bread, for example. Way back, quite a while ago, what was it, 700 grams for a loaf, 750? Now it's not uncommon to pick one up, and it's down to 600 grams.
1: Yeah, see, they're doing this, and it's taken me a while to catch up and actually have this glaringly obvious in my face at the supermarket yesterday afternoon. These little bread rolls, and when I say they shrunk by a third, maybe a slight exaggeration, but I saw them from a way back and I go, well, they're where they should be, the ciabatta pockets, but they're too small. But
0: that's
1: no,
0: right.
1: No. They are.
0: I went to the supermarket about 3 days ago now. What was it? Thursday, I think it was. And, I was looking at ciabatta and all the rest of it, and it's like, hey, hang on a minute. They weren't that small last week.
1: No, so, well, it's funny what can happen in 24 hours.
0: Speaking of 24 hours, super quickly, Mobile, the petrol station, I don't know if this is a nationwide thing or not, but here in Palmy, within the last few days, two of the three Mobile stations we've got in town, the building windows have been completely blacked out. And it's now express. So help yourself. You can't go in to talk to the chef or whoever's behind the counter. Can't go in to get a bottle of water, use the restroom, get a pie out of the...
1: that's happening to service stations all over Auckland.
0: Yeah, it's shocking.
1: I know. I quite like the fact they had a little retail outlet there, and for years I thought that's where they made their money, but obviously not.
0: That's right. Same as at the supermarket, self-checkout. You don't get a discount for doing it yourself, yet there's somebody standing around to make sure you're doing it properly.
1: Yes. Yeah, all right, Cameron. Go. Interesting. Yeah. Good stuff.
0: Might catch you after four.
1: Okay. You keep saying that. All right. On shrinkflation, a texter says, Pam's cream crackers, no more. Pam's has joined the shrinkflation rip-off brigade. They have changed the size recipe and replaced it with a very, very dry rubbish excuse for a cracker. Regards, Nikki. And another one here on shrinkflation. Anyone else notice the inner cardboards from both the toilet rolls and the paper towels are getting bigger and wider, which means the packaging looks the same, but there is less paper. A text here from Tig. I have not noticed that, Tig, but I will be keeping an eye out for that as well. Not that there's anything you can do about it, but yes. Another one says, one thing

0: If you use the blood service app, it notifies you when your blood has been used to help someone. A text there from Brett. Yeah, I've heard about that, but still, you know. And one last one here. New Zealand frozen veggies contain less than the imported veggies. Most supermarket brand groceries are very close to the price of New Zealand-made groceries. Individual mince pies have much less filling, says Chrissy. News Talk ZB, examples there of shrinkflation. Right there, 22 past one.
1: Have your say whatever time of the night. Call 0800 80 1080. It's Overnight Talk on News Talk ZB.
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0: Okay, better get back to just reading a rather long text here. Joan, good morning.
7: Oh, hello.
0: Hi.
7: I always have sunlight soap and I've had it for years and my mother as well. I've been having it for probably 55 years and it's always been the same size, 4 bars in the box. Well, I haven't bought it for a while because I've got a fairly new one on my rack in the laundry and it's very good soap. I mean, you can get other soaps, but for the laundry and for whatever, it's very good soap, isn't it? Do you think?
0: Well, I have not used it for years. Don't think I've really... My mum did. You know?
7: Oh, well, I thought people probably still do. Well, I still do. I don't change things too much. I like my, you know, what I do. And
0: well, if no, it works, why would you bother, you know, changing it?
7: Yeah. And it doesn't, go, you know, it lasts well. Like, it doesn't go down and wash away all the time. It's very good soap, and it lasts, a bar would last for a long time. Not that you're using it so much, but it's there, for you know, to use. And talking about the size of things, well, things get smaller and cost the same or more. It's just ridiculous. And, well, like Easter eggs in a bag, and I thought, well, I like just the plain marshmallow with dark chocolate, and they don't do that now, Cadbury's, but they did a few years ago for a couple of years, but I don't think they sold enough because the milk chocolate ones are so sweet. But they're only half Easter eggs now, and everyone individually wrapped, and they're just not worth the money that, you know, I thought I could have them here for grandchildren or children, you know, here. So, I mean, I mainly eat dark chocolate, which is better for you. When my late husband had open heart surgery, the chocolate sultana pasties were the lowest calorie chocolate biscuit. Did you know that?
0: No.
7: Well, it is because it's dark chocolate. It's a wafer biscuit and the sultana's in the middle. But believe it or not now, I like to have them here because they're nice to put out for... got visitors over a plate in the afternoon with a cup of tea. But now they're not made with the wafer. They're made with some awful biscuit or cake.
0: Oh.
7: And they're too sweet. And they've changed the recipe. Well, why after all these years of the chocolate sultana pasties, which is the best and lowest calorie chocolate biscuit, they go and do that? So I don't know what they're doing really.
0: I know the price of chocolate's been going up over the last, you know, few years.
7: Yeah,
0: that might have something to do with it. But I do, I'm not a great biscuit eater, but I do remember those from when I was little. They've been around forever, and they were one of my favourites back then.
7: They are pretty good.
0: Yes, yeah. And Mum was a great baker. Like, she baked a lot of things, cakes and biscuits.
7: Yes.

0: But if we've got factory ones, I like those. Yeah, Sultana, whatever they were. Yes.
1: And it's
0: a shame.
1: Fancy me following Cameron. He talked about the ginger nuts. Well, when I worked, that was our morning tea, was ginger nuts. The Griffins, is it? But, you know, Couplands have the best ginger nuts. They're big and their baking is like homemade. Break it in half and dip it quickly in a cup of tea. Absolutely beautiful, the ginger nuts from Couplands. And most places in New Zealand have Couplands shops, you know. I used to bake. I used to make ginger crunch and things like that. But I might treat myself occasionally. I think I'll just get one, you know, if it's on specials. The Couplands put something else in it, like a crunchy rice cracker or something, but you can still get the proper ginger crunch, you know, which is the old one in the Edmonds book, you know.
0: Oh, yeah, I remember ginger crunch. Yes.
1: Yeah, you like ginger crunch?
0: I did. I haven't had one for a long time. But I noticed they're still for sale in most bakeries.
1: Oh, yes, they do. But you don't treat yourself occasionally or just, no?
0: No. No. Yeah, I'm keeping my sweet tooth under control.
1: Yes, I do too, yes. But I've got a son who's not a big chocolate eater, and his son, Spencer, his sister likes chocolate, Addison, but no, Spencer doesn't eat much chocolate. So, you know, some people, chocolate's a treat, and it's a treat for me, and I like dark chocolate, which is a lower calorie.
0: Yeah.
1: Which is a better chocolate, isn't it?
0: That's what I hear. So you try and get the highest number that you can, right? Like 70, 75 or something like that?
1: Oh, yeah. Yes. Anyway, nice to talk to you, Jim. You're a good talkback host.
0: Oh, cheers, Joan.
1: Oh, that's all right. Okay.
0: All right. Thank you for calling. Right. Always appreciate it. Bye-bye. A text on the sunlight soap thing. A little grated sunlight soap mixed with a little antiseptic cream makes the best poultice to put on a boil, etc. Another one saying, love the talk back this morning. I'm a great believer in using sunlight soap. I've been using it for more than 70 years. Always have a box of four in my laundry cupboard. And speaking of biscuits, I used to buy Jamaican biscuits, put raspberry jam between them, then put white icing on top and sprinkle with raspberry jelly. What? They looked like and tasted like Belgian biscuits. I really miss them. My children had them in their lunchbox every day back in the 80s. Oh, Anne, thank you. Oh, wow. Jamaican biscuits, raspberry jam, and sprinkled with raspberry jelly. Was that like the sort of jelly, or the stuff, those little things that you made jelly out of, I'm assuming? Right, and sunlight soap still available, absolutely. News Talk ZB coming up 1:30.
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0: Back to Hamilton we go. Two Hamilton callers in a row, by the looks. Craig, hello.
7: How's it going?
0: Yeah, good. How's it with you?
7: Oh, pretty good. I was making myself leftover mince on toast before, and I had an epiphany. Heck, that's a big word, epiphany. Had an idea about Wesley's call.
0: Yes.
7: I've helped set up three radio stations over my years and stuff, and all I could think of was maybe

0: He rang in. You're the only host that put people on hold with actually asking for the name first. All the other hosts just let her ring and do that, then do that. Anyway, I reckon what happened was you put him on hold. He was listening to the ads. And then how you can talk to him off air without going through the air. You must have still had that on so he could hear you, but it wasn't going across the air. And then when you hit the button to go live to air, it puts both of you to air.
1: Well, it doesn't quite work that way, but
2: obviously it happened because Wesley heard it, Cameron heard. Just I don't think they could actually make out what was being said, but when that microphone's off, in theory, nobody should be able to hear it, whether you're on the phone on hold or I don't know.
0: Yeah, well, no one in the country's going to hear it because you get the blooming carrier tone go down the SDL link, which will kick that out. But I've actually rung you before and been put on hold or whatever, and next minute the ad disappears and I can hear you in the background trying to struggle or something or other and a few little interesting words being said. And then, I've had it happen to me once right back in the past. I think you had a keyboard tangled around something on the bench. You were trying to change from one studio to another or something or other, and it was all going pear-shaped because I don't know what it was, but yeah. So I've had it happen in the past, but I don't know. Maybe you're just gifted to be able to do that.
2: Like I say, next time I see a techie-type person, I will bounce that off them because that is a little bit of a concern.
0: I was saying the desk that we used to set up, you could go microphone to the caller and separately, but then when you hit the other button to go live to air, it puts both of you to air at the same time, but I don't know what you're running, but anyway.
2: Different system here.
0: It's probably a little bit modern than what they had at the Edge and the Rock back in those days. But anyway, Cameron probably will tell me off, but I'm glad not many people know my number, but I've never once given blood. So,
2: you don't like needles, though, do you, Craig?
0: Not so much the needles, but, I mean, all they're going to do is show me a needle and I'll pass out. They can just, while I'm passed out, just go for gold.
2: That doesn't quite work like that either. But, I do remember you telling me that you didn't really like needles and giving blood, it's all about needle.
0: Well, it didn't help that when my sister and myself were young, we used to go to mum used to take us when she gave blood and we'd be sitting on the chairs next to Mum, when it's getting, you see the blood come out and go into the bag, so that probably probably scarred us from life, I'd imagine, as well.
2: Especially if they had trouble getting the needle into your mum's vein.
0: They did. One of her arms is basically so stuffed they can't put needles in anymore, but she also used to come back black and blue and stuff like that, and it's like...
2: They've got a lot better over the years, a lot more gentle.
0: Yeah, I just wanted to go for the biscuits, that's all I was worried about, but...
2: the cheap cheese and the biscuit. Yep, I'm into it.
0: Yeah, that's the one. Shrinkflation, I reckon it's been organised by the World Health Organization to cut down on obesity.
2: Ooh, not manufacturers trying to make a buck.
0: No. They're trying to cut down the amount of food and packaging so people don't eat as much and end up having problems with their health down the line. That's what I reckon. It could be not quite true with that one, but anyway. But the only shrinkflation I could ever think of was the New Zealand government. You pay them about the same every year, and they do less and less every year. So,
2: we've had quite a few examples of shrinkflation this morning.
0: Yeah. Mind you had shrinkflation yesterday morning. You're paying the same amount of ads per hour, but you got less and less callers. So, it's a little bit sad. The other thing was, I think Cameron's talking a little bit about the licenses on your phone and stuff like that.
2: He was talking about the blood donor app.
0: I thought I wasn't really listening to what he's talking about. Sorry. I thought he was talking about how they're doing the digital licenses on the phone and stuff nowadays. And the only issue I have with that is back in the old days, all that information from your license and all was sort of secure on government websites for the police and all that to use. Now they're going to apps on your phone. It means that basically everyday citizens have access to their database, and who knows what's going to happen as far as whether that's going to be secure or not. But I'm just waiting for the day when someone hacks into it and basically can take people's information and change the photo on it and then use your information for booking stuff up from different places where you've got to supply your license. So I think it's going to be a little bit iffy, but it's way it is.
2: I like the fact, because I'm not interested in having digital alone license.

0: I'm quite happy to use the card that I've got now, and I will keep using that. And as far as I can gather, it is either or. You can either go digi, or you can go normal license, or you can go both sort of thing. So I'm just going to stick with a normal license in my back pocket.
1: Exactly the same as me, because otherwise, what happens if you go digital and you get pulled over at a check station and your phone's gone flat? Do you get lumbered with a fine for not producing a license?
0: That's
1: I don't know.
0: Matt Heath was making that point one afternoon during the week on the afternoon talk show. You know, he seemed to be fully in, he committed going digi. I think I've got that right. But he did admit it could be a bit of a problem if your phone's getting low on power.
1: It could also be a problem if you're in the middle of nowhere and no cell phone coverage and you won't be able to bring the app on your app up on your phone either. So,
0: Yes, I've forgotten about that.
1: So there's a few little issues. At least the police can pick it up on, they can like ring it up on their RT anyway and see what's got. But I don't see there's much thing. The only thing that's going to be interesting is what they're saying about no registration labels and no warrants either on cars. It's all going to be digital as well, so that's going to be slightly different. I think I heard that somewhere they're going to, they're getting rid of the registration stickers and the warrants, and that's all going to be digital as well on file.
0: Well, that kind of makes sense, really, I suppose.
1: Yeah, I used to like those labels in the car, especially if you're looking for cars, you could look at the label and go, oh, it's a 2004, it's a 2005, which, I don't know, makes it a little bit more interesting. What else was I going to talk about?
0: Actually, I did that just the other day. I was sitting having a coffee at a cafe just up the road, and there was an old Ferrari parked right beside the footpath. And I'm looking at this thing going, is that pretty? I could tell it was a Ferrari from the prancing horse on the wheels. And I went and had a look, and it was a 1981 Ferrari, all right. And, wow, do I like it? No, not especially. But I'm glad that it had that little rego notice, because then I could tell. 1981 Ferrari, whatever model it was, can't remember.
1: Wouldn't it have been easy just to turn to Tim Beveridge and ask him what year his car was? No.
0: He's a good solid Camry boy. Camry, I think he drives.
1: Oh, okay. Not too bad.
0: Yeah.
1: Well, I learned quite a while ago that the Toyota motors, all the cylinder heads are made by Yamaha. They're actually not made by Toyota, which I thought was quite interesting. I guess Yamaha's got quite a lot of technology in doing cylinder heads and stuff for motorbikes, so that was quite cool.
0: You know, who told me that just recently? It might even have been you.
1: Oh, could have been. I don't know. I might be suffering from dementia. I might have forgotten to tell you it. I don't know. at least I forgot I was. There was something else, but I can't remember what it was, so I might ring back if it's really, really quiet. I'm still awake.
0: Yeah, good on you.
1: Otherwise, hopefully Chris rings in from Tauranga, because I always like his calls. It's quite interesting to see what's happening over in the Tauranga, but yeah, interesting about all those balloons going up and stopping the plane from landing. That's a little bit something you'd expect, really.
0: No. And everybody's reasonably annoyed about this. Quite dangerous.
1: And where do all those balloons go? Do they just go into the environment and then it's adding to more waste around the place? I don't know.
0: One would think so. They're hardly going to go out and rake it up, are they?
1: No, but I went up to Auckland once and they had like a lantern fest up in the grounds next to the museum. That was really pretty, seeing little lanterns go up and stuff like that. It was quite cool.
0: But at some point, they're going to have to come down.
1: Yeah, I'm just worried they'll come down and set fire to someone's property and next day, whoops.
0: Yeah, well, there is that there. A lot of them are on fire. All right, Craig.
1: Yeah, you carry on.
0: Might talk later. Cheers. Thank you for the call. Just checking the texting. The best cookies come from Moustache. Phenomenal, says a texter. Oh, how about that? News Talk ZB, 19 minutes to 2.
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7: 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That's you and Papa too.

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5: Newstalk ZB, and as I promised, back to the Tron, Sandra.
6: Good morning.
5: Good morning.
6: It just seems to be Hamilton people just know when to call.
5: Yep. And Calvin's just called as well. He's on hold, so... It's been a bit of a Hamilton half hour.
6: For goodness sake.
5: Very lucky.
6: Yeah, aren't you? Sunlight soap. Are you saying that the sunlight soap is getting smaller?
5: No. I don't know how sunlight soap came up, actually.
6: Oh.
5: There are a lot of fans out there. There's no suggestion, not even for a second, that the block of soap is getting smaller.
6: Oh, well, that's good.
5: Yeah, a lot of fans out there for the product.
6: Yes, I like it for the hand washing, you know. Definitely. And why are they getting smaller if they're governed by weight? Like you get a kilo of frozen peas, they wouldn't make the peas any smaller because it's a kilo anyway.
5: That is so true.
6: Stop laughing at me, Jim.
5: That is so true. So true. A kilo of peas is a kilo of peas, regardless of whether they're big or little. Yeah, okay, fair enough.
6: Yeah. How could they make them smaller? That would be genetic. Oh, let's not get into that.
5: Or they might reduce the packaging down to 750 grams and we don't notice.
6: We would notice.
5: We would
6: notice. Why? Because we shop detectives. And we take it to talk back. Oh, dear, oh, dear. Now, what else was I... Oh, where I notice, not that I buy them, but I have, by mistake, bought a bag of them, is the big bags and inside of the lunchbox treats.
5: Oh, yeah. Oh, and so big bags full of a whole bunch of things and little bags.
6: Yes.
5: Yep.
6: And in the little bags, you'd be lucky to get a mouthful.
5: Well, yeah, I could well imagine. I don't think I've ever bought one of those.
6: No. I'd stay clear of them. I suppose they're good for children if you're just filling up their lunchbox, but then, I don't know.
5: I don't know either. But definitely this shrinkflation is a real thing, and I came across it yesterday. I hadn't before.
6: Yeah, with your bread rolls.
5: Yeah, man, that was so noticeable from Friday to Saturday. Honestly, they'd shrunk by a third or thereabouts. And still
6: I would complain to the bakery and say you should govern these by weight.
5: Yeah, they just look at me, nothing we can do, mate. Manager's order. So
6: isn't it disgusting?
5: Well, it did catch me by surprise. They're still $1.40, it's just that they weigh smaller.
6: Yeah. So they are shrinking and you're paying the same price for a smaller item.
5: Exactly.
6: Weight-wise as well.
5: Hmm.
6: Is that just a commercial grocery store?
5: No, that was Woolies.
6: Yeah, commercial grocery store.
5: Oh, okay.
6: Yeah.
5: right, fair enough.

0: Yeah.
1: Yeah. Why don't, have you got a Kiplin's around near you?
0: Don't think so.
1: Oh.
0: And I'm in and out of that Woolies all the time. They're my closest supermarket, so I go there a lot. And I really had very little to complain about with that store.
1: And
0: when I'm looking at these ciabatta rolls or ciabatta pockets yesterday, I'm thinking, this is just happening everywhere. It's just that I haven't noticed. I don't buy chocolate. I don't buy biscuits. And apparently biscuit lovers and chocolate lovers, they were onto this shrinkflation thing ages ago. They knew that they were being ripped off.
1: Absolutely. I buy biscuits. Well, I buy them for guests and people that come in to put a bick in with their coffee. That's my excuse. But I noticed it with with malt thins. They used to be rectangle,
0: yeah,
1: and quite big. And solid, that if you wanted to put butter and make them a little sandwich, you know, the two malt thins together with butter in the middle.
0: Yes.
1: Very delicious. Now they're round and they're wafer thin.
0: See, shrinkflation. And as I said before, I didn't even like that term, but there's no other term that fits it as well as shrinkflation.
1: I know, and I don't know who mentioned the Sultana pasties. They're one of my favourites.
0: Oh, I used to love those when I was a kid. Oh,
1: yeah, the nicest chocolate biscuit along with the macaroons.
0: Yeah, and they weren't that sweet either. That's what because I never really had a massive sweet tooth. You know, I can go without sweet stuff for months.
1: Yeah, it doesn't sound like it. Sultana pasties, they're shrunk. Really tiny little oblong things, but they taste so nice that people buy them anyway. So they're getting away with it.
0: Mm-hmm. Like I did. I bought three instead of two because they were so little.
1: Yes. Well, I cheated yesterday. I went to the deli and I bought a already filled, beautiful roll with chicken and cranberry sauce and lettuce, et cetera, et cetera. That was $6.99.
0: Yeah, okay. Fair enough.
1: So you stick to your ciabatta rolls.
0: And fill them myself. All right, Sandra.
1: Okay.
0: We will talk again.
1: Yes, we will.
0: All right, mate.
1: In a week's time, unless I email you with a joke.
0: Okay, I'll keep. Fair enough. And thank you for that. News Talk ZB is just coming up 10 to 2.
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5: Organisers say they want the government to cut the fuel excise tax, like Australia and Ireland have done. 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Because as we know, doing this actually creates more problems than it solves. It pushes up inflation and it means we haven't got money to build new roads, which is what that tax is for.
2: Heather Duplessy-Allen Drive with One New Zealand.

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1: Newstalk ZB, good morning, Chris. Hello.
2: Yeah, good morning. How are you?
1: Good, mate. Thank you for asking.
2: Yeah, look, firstly, the digital driver licenses and stuff.
1: Yep.
2: Concern we have, we've already had a licensing fraud in bribery cases. Now, how reliable is it? Now, the other thing is, when you're asked to provide it, now not everybody's going to be able to use through a phone and provide it or don't even know how to use one.
1: Yep.
2: And also, how reliable is it from scammers? I don't think you can alter the photo because, or unless there is some software out there that maybe is possible, as the other guy was saying that, you know, someone might use your photo on it, but that's only if you have the original one that we have now. People have done that. So there's a lot of things that have to be taken into account. And he's right. If you go out in the middle of nowhere or your phone goes flat, but what happens if you lose your phone and someone else uses your driver license, as they try to, or copy and paste it on something else or... you know, be used for identity theft. So there's a lot of that to be concerned about.
1: Mm. Yeah, see, they've got all the details. So if they pull you up in the middle of the desert road where there is no cell phone coverage, they can do a check via your number plate, your rego plate.
2: But that's what the police have. The police have that service, but you have to provide it by law, and if you don't, you get a $55, I think it's $55 if you don't provide a driver license. They do ask for it, but if they've got it in the system, well, what's the need of having it?
1: Well, there is that.
2: Yep, and now the other thing is food. KFC chicken used to be really, really good. The 11 herbs and spices have definitely gone. And the chicken pieces are on diets. They're so little, and you wonder if they're little chicklings or, might have been undersized. I don't know.
1: I don't know either, but yep.
2: And the biscuits, I've definitely had enough of them. I used to like the, what was it called? Those Tim Tams. They've definitely had a different coating of chocolate on it, or it's probably had its palm oil taken out of it. I don't know if they use that in some of the chocolate biscuits. But definitely a lot of the biscuits are very, very small and don't taste the same. And
1: yeah, like I said before, I think the biscuit eaters, they were the first people to cotton on to this whole shrinkflation thing. Fewer biscuits, smaller biscuits, lighter biscuits, same price.
2: It actually started off with Cadbury Chocolate doing that. I heard that they were looking at downsizing. Their chocolate bars are flat as pancakes. It's like a steamroller went over it. And it's this tasteless now, and it's rubbish. And so Whittaker's beats the margin of that. But one more thing about this too, you were talking about the one thing I do miss, and which I think was replaced by the picnic bar, was nut roll. Remember nut roll?
1: No.
2: Nut roll was similar to the, similar to the picnic bar, but it used to be like a round kind of, someone else might know what it had in the chocolate bar, but it was really, really nice. And a lot of things like the jelly beans have gone really, really small. Like, you used to get those real fat ones. You don't get them anymore either.
1: I remember those real fat jelly beans.
2: yeah. And so there's a lot of things that, and pebbles, gone. They've gone. You don't get the real big round ones like you used to. And yeah, so there's a lot of things that have gone, and I don't know why we have to put it down to little, and you're still paying the same amount

0: for what you originally paid for the bigger size. And so practically consumers are getting ripped off.
1: Well done. Yes. That's exactly what's happening, Chris.
0: Yep. Hey, well, anyway, well, that's all I have to say. But I know that there's more to come. And, oh, just regards to Warrener Fitnesses and Regos,
1: we've got
0: a
1: minute.
0: Going digital, they're going digital next year, I think. And I think passports are on the way to go the same. So are they going to put down the costs for all these if they're going to go digital? If they're going to save millions, well, they'll have to put down the costs.
1: Yeah, good point. If you don't need that little passport book anymore, yes.
0: No, that's right, yeah. Well, thank you very much, and have a good night, eh?
1: All right. Cheers, Chris. Thank you. A quick text here. Teagle frozen chicken nuggets went from 1 kg to 900 grams. Obviously, the same price sort of thing. Fresh and fruity six-pack of yogurt went from 6 by 150 to 6 by 120. Yes, we have noticed, says a texter. Yeah, it is called shrinkflation, and we're getting some fantastic examples of people texting and calling through with their examples of shrinkflation. Maybe more after news at 2.
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7: In this update, better support is needed for school leavers heading into careers beyond university. A new skills group paper says too many school leavers are left without structured routes into work or training. Less than a third go on to degree level study. Chief Executive Roseanne Graham says schools need to offer more vocational tasters so students better understand their options beyond university.
8: If you haven't had someone in your family be engaged in certain sectors, so you haven't sort of got role models, lots of kids don't have any idea what's available to them.
7: Concerns over the way junk food is marketed. Auckland University researchers have reviewed a decade of studies of how ultra-processed foods are made and promoted. They've found our high consumption of ultra-processed food is the result of a system carefully designed to take advantage of how we think. Lead author Joshua Clark says they're often using our psychology.
9: There were 11 different feedback loops, all driving the system towards its main purpose, which is getting us to buy their food.
7: A New Zealand passenger from the cruise ship linked to Hunter virus is now in quarantine in Taiwan and testing negative for the disease. Taiwan's Centre for Disease Control says the person will remain there until early next month because the virus has a potential incubation period of 42 days. No vaccines or specific treatments for Hunter virus exist, but health officials say the risk is low and they've dismissed comparisons to the COVID pandemic. Another New Zealander who was on the voyage arrived in Perth this week and will spend the next 3 weeks in isolation. Ukraine President Volodymyr Zelensky has promised retribution against Russia after laying red roses at the rubble of a Kyiv apartment building. It's where a Russian missile strike killed 24 people, including 3 children. Search operations have

0: been called off at the building, struck during Russia's heaviest bombardment of the Ukrainian capital so far this year. President Zelensky says Ukraine will not allow any of Russia's strikes that take the lives of Ukrainians to go unpunished. A much-needed boost for Western Bay of Plenty projects. The government signed a new regional deal with its councils, focusing on the likes of transport and social infrastructure and land and housing development. Projects will use proceeds from local asset recycling with a crown uplift. Western Bay Mayor James Denyer says the benefits will be immense.
1: Access to housing and affordable housing is super important, and that is the greatest way we can increase community well-being.
0: Belief there's a generational disconnect over emergency support for vulnerable New Zealanders. Hartohone St John research reveals 86% of adult children who responded worry about their parents' safety. At the same time, 42% of people with medical alarms don't believe help is always close by in an emergency. But nearly 60% of adults think their parents do have support nearby. Telecare General Manager Nick Coley says the importance of medical alarms should not be downplayed.
2: We see a lot of situations where people get a medical alarm after they've had a crisis, so having that available beforehand can actually reduce a lot of unnecessary stress.
0: In sport, a tough course is making low scores difficult at the PGA Championship in Pennsylvania, but golfers Daniel Hillier and Ryan Fox are both even par after the second round, currently just four shots off the pace. Hillier shot a 1-under-69 and Fox a second successive even par 70. The New Zealanders tee off back-to-back for round three this morning, Hillier at 10-past-5, Fox at 20-past-5. The Hurricanes have returned to the top of Super Rugby, ending a five-game losing streak at Eden Park with a 47-24 win over the Blues. Despite conceding three tries in the final 15 minutes, Hurricanes captain Geordie Barrett says they earned the win. The Wellington Phoenix women were beaten 3-1 by Melbourne City in the Women's A-League Football Grand Final. Three goals for City in the 10 minutes either side of half-time saw them home, despite Michaela Woods claiming one back. But coach Bev Eastman is reflecting on the big picture.
3: Porirua Park next season. There's going to be more than there was at the beginning of this season. There's some kids that have fallen in love with football watching back home. And our yellow fever, absolutely incredible. I wouldn't want to work for any other club.
0: The ANZ Netball Premiership's Auckland Derby bragging rights are now with the Mystics after their 57-51 win over the Stars. Earlier in the day, the Mainland Tactics made it 10 wins in a row at home, beating the Magic 58-37. That's news and sport. I'm Joe Gilfillan.
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12: News Talk Seppi Weather Watch with Daikin CO2 hot water heat pumps. 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The forecast valid till midnight tonight. Northland and Coromandel mainly fine, some isolated showers. Auckland, Waikato, the Bay of Plenty mainly fine, cloudy periods developing from the afternoon. Waitomo to Kapiti, including the central high country, some morning fog, then it should be mainly fine. Gisborne to Wairarapa and Wellington, mostly cloudy, a few showers, especially in Gisborne and around the Wairoa district. Fiordland and Stewart.

0: Edward Island. Mainly fine, cloudy periods and a few light showers. For the remainder of the South Island, mostly fine, areas of morning cloud. And for the Chatham Islands, cloudy and a few light showers.
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0: Newstalk ZB. Welcome to Sunday, May 17, 7 minutes past two. Open line talkback on the ZB network. The phone number, 0800 80 1080. Free. If you'd like to text, a small charge will apply to that, but it's 9292. And the email, if you want to get in contact, jim@newstalkzb.co.nz. I've got to move on to a few more things as we go through the morning, but the last little while we've been talking shrinkflation. I went from not liking that term at all to quite liking it and figuring actually it absolutely sums up what I found in the supermarket yesterday. You know, they're selling the same product, even though that product has been reduced in size by maybe a third, as much as a third, same price from Friday afternoon to Saturday afternoon. In that 24-hour period, the price of those ciabatta rolls or ciabatta pockets, little bread rolls, they stayed the same. The price stayed the same at $1.40, but they were much, much smaller. So I had to buy three instead of my usual two. So that was shrinkflation, and there it was, glaringly, obviously, staring at me in the face. I'd never come across it before. I'd heard the term, so I'm looking for a few more examples of shrinkflation. 0800 80 1080. Kelvin, good morning.
3: Very good morning to you, Jim. Is my phone okay or not?
0: Well, it was a little bit weird when I was talking to you off the air, so we'll just see how it goes now.
3: Yeah, because when I'm listening to the station, you know, to you, on my phone, everything's all clear as anything. Is it clear when I'm speaking to you now or not?
0: No, she's a little bit on the shaky side, but we can make do with it. See, when I talked to you yesterday, your phone was crystal clear.
3: Yeah, I don't know why. Nothing I can do about it. Anyway, what is it? You had a caller asking about nut rolls. Yes, they had nougat in them.
0: Right.
3: Nougat and other bits and pieces. And there was a nice ad on TV decades ago, and there was a crowd of male and female, mostly female teenagers, dancing on the footpath coming towards the camera, singing Everybody's Nut Rolling. They were good. And remember, they got rid of snifters as well.
0: I do remember the snifters. They were like the peppermint ones.
3: Yeah, the green ones on the outside.
0: Yeah, yeah.
3: White in the middle under that, and then coffee chocolatey flavour and stuff. And I remember the first cans of lager which came out were 375 grams, then down to 340, and now they're 330 or 320 or something like that. But you can get bigger ones, 440 and all those sort of carries on. But also, I was going to say, I can recall decades ago now, if you can still understand my speech.
0: Yes, yeah, I can.
3: Packets of salted potato chips.
0: Yeah.
3: For a short period, one brand put their large packets up to 200 grams, but they didn't last very long. They went back down to 150 grams, which seems to be the biggest packet you can buy nowadays. And donuts, the round ones with the icing sugar on the outside, the round ones, which are sort of flat, they used to come out in a clear plastic packet. Originally six, then five, and now they're four. But what I do, I make sure I wash the sleep out of my eyes before I go to the supermarket. And people are talking about the getting thinner and less and all this. Well, they normally have the weight on the packet. So if it's gone from 250 grams to 200 grams, you know what you're getting, you know what you're paying for.
0: That is true. You do have to keep your eyes open and read the weights. That's very true. Read the measurements.
3: Yeah, that's what I do anyway. So, a lot of those frozen things come from, some of it comes from Europe, some of it's from South America, and a lot of them aren't a kilo now, they're 800 grams, so it's just a matter of looking. You're not getting diddled, they've got the size and whatever and the weight on them, and you just pay it accordingly, and if you don't like the price, or don't buy it.
0: Yeah, well, there is. Yeah, very good.

0: No, I can't argue with that logic.
1: And just finishing off, you have a lot of truck drivers calling in quite often now and again, and different drivers. And I've said a few times the different stuff I used to cart on the truck. I used to, when I was, eventually went truck driving for the electricity department of the South Island, and I used to go from Canterbury down into Christchurch, used to pass the big American aeroplanes, had the orange colour on their tail. The other ones that went down on the deep freeze project.
2: Oh, okay. But,
1: the truck I drove, it was a four-wheel drive one, very, very large one, had a spare wheel mounted on the front. It was a stub-nose truck mounted on the front.
0: Oh, you're breaking up again. Hold.
1: Yeah. And anyway, it used to, it was petrol. Petrol in the tank.
2: Yes.
1: And those days, over a certain amount of petrol, to put the truck up and stop at the railway line.
0: Well, okay, so look, I've missed a little bit of it. Why would they do that, apart from, unless there was a train coming?
1: Yeah, because the amount of petrol on board your tank and your truck, that's what the law was in those days. And the speed limit was 35 miles an hour. Then eventually they increased it to 40 miles an hour, which equates now to 90 kilometres.
2: Oh.
1: The petrol part of it, it was to do with the amount of petrol in your vehicle. It was for safety reasons, I would imagine. But all the laws come and go and change. Is my phone still crackling, is it?
0: Yeah, a little bit. But it comes and goes, Calvin. Like, sometimes it's perfect, and then we lose you for a bit, and your voice sounds all Dalek-y, and then you're back again.
1: Yes. Now, I don't know why that is. I had enough trouble getting the phone to start with.
0: That's true. Yes.
1: I can't see anything getting any good coming up if I go and see them again with my actual phone, you know.
2: Yeah.
1: Because anyway,
0: it's an intermittent fault, which makes it even harder for techies to track down. If it happened all the time, like yesterday when you called, didn't happen at all. This morning, it's happened infrequently. Well, it's happening infrequently.
1: Yes. Oh, well, eventually I won't be calling, But I might tap on your ceiling from the other side.
0: How are you feeling, Calvin?
1: Me?
0: Yeah.
1: I'm still here.
0: Well, there you go.
1: Yeah.
0: And
1: I don't really know. In my working life, I finished up with a crook back. And then earlier on this year, when I finished up on the floor in my lounge here for 20 hours.
2: Yes.
1: Eventually the nurse rescued me. Oh, well, plus the ambulances and that, and I went to hospital and everything. Apart from that, I got prostate cancer and that spread to my left hip. But I've got a crook back pain, but no, I don't know what sort of pain you get from prostate cancer or anything. You just, I don't really know.
2: Right.
1: When I ask the doctor about it, they don't really tell you much at all. I just pop three special cancer tablets every morning, little tiny things. And a side effect is they increase the size of your breasts.
2: Oh, okay.
1: And make your nipples tender.
2: Oh.
1: So if you're, putting a shirt on or something.
0: Yes. Oh, that tender, does that hurt?
1: Yeah.
2: Oh.
1: Yeah, that's one of the side effects, yeah. Swollen, it makes you, enlarges your breast, We're talking about a man here, eh?
2: Yeah.
1: Enlarges your breast and you get very sore nipples. But that's just one of the side effects. And also, of course, with prostate cancer, when you wake up in the morning, and first of all, you think, oh, I better go and have a wee-wee in the toilet. Well, it's no good thinking about it. You got to get up and move.
0: Yeah, I think that's the same with all of us here. You just can't, you can't put that off. That's something that's got to happen every morning. I get it.
1: And then about a quarter of an hour later, you got to go back again.
0: Oh.
1: But, like once or twice per morning, that isn't sufficient. But it's old age. I reckon growing old is better than the alternative.
0: Well, yep, and as I've said on the air many times, I still can't remember which American comedian said it, but getting old is not for sissies. I think it might have been Phyllis Diller.

0: players. Nothing they can do about it. All the good players are the other teams. So never
1: right.
0: mind.
1: All right, buddy. Well, you have a wonderful week. We'll talk next weekend. All going well.
0: Yeah. So how bad is my phone? Pretty bad, is it?
1: Well, like I say, it comes and goes, but when it's not there, it's not there at all. It's very hard to hear what you're saying.
0: Yeah.
1: You know.
0: Yeah. Oh, well, when I go to the movies on Tuesday, more than likely, the telephone people are downstairs there. I might call in and give them a mystery question. Okay, all the best to you then, Jim.
1: All right, mate. Or you can always tell the technicians to listen to ZB at 2:15 on Sunday morning.
0: I'll do that then. Okay, all the best to you. Bye.
1: All right, buddy. Yeah, cheers, Calvin. Thank you for that. News Talk ZB 2:18.
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1: 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Hi, Carl.
6: Good morning.
1: Hi.
6: Yeah. With shrinkflation.
1: Yes.
6: Woolworths, they have like a 3-for-20 meat deal. And
1: oh, yes, I've seen that. Yeah.
6: Because like some of the chicken you could get as part of a deal, like you get a packet of chicken, it used to be 500 grams. Then it went down to 400 grams. Now it's down to 300 gram pack of meat. And so they've definitely shrunk the amount of meat you get for the same price.
1: Yes, that sounds true. Yep.
6: And I can't remember how long ago now. Is it 2, 3, 4 years? So TV3 had a television program called Target. It was
1: a consumer-based program. Yep. Yes. Yeah.
6: They had an article about shrinkflation.
1: Ooh.
6: And that was when I first heard about it. And that was quite interesting because from what they're saying is that a lot of retailers have learnt that consumers don't like it when you keep putting the price up. So their solution, we'll keep the price the same, but we'll just put less in it and hope the consumer doesn't notice.
1: Yep, that's exactly what they were trying. Yeah, I agree.
6: Because a lot of people, you don't look at all the weights of all the packages. It's like the package looks the same. The packaging on is the same. You're not going to keep checking every couple of weeks to see if the weight's the same. Because often the first you realise there's something odd is when, did this packet have less in it than what it used to be? And then you start wondering. But often it takes people a while to realise that, no, the contents is definitely less, even though the packaging's the exact same because they don't want you to catch on.
1: Mm. Yeah, yeah. The packaging is the same. And the contents are either lighter or there are fewer of them.
6: Yeah. And like some of those biscuits and the Tim Tams, the amount of spaces they've got in it now, it's like, just shrink the package. It'll be quicker, cheaper for them to ship them because you can just have a smaller package for the same amount of biscuits. You don't need this massive plastic divider that has a gap. You can put another two biscuits between each one.
1: Well, yeah, that's what they're doing. And these dividers basically take up the room of an

0: are the two biscuits.
1: Exactly. And then they complain about the cost of shipping things because, well, you can now just shrink the packaging down. You can just half the size of a packet because there's less in it. So you could actually reduce your actual freight cost. But no, they want to keep the packaging the same so people don't catch on that there's less in there. But, yeah.
0: Yeah, it's just something that I think we've all become used to the point where I really didn't notice it till yesterday.
1: Yeah, it's been going on for at least 2 years. I'm not sure exactly when that Target article came out. Now, it was a while ago, but yeah, it's just quite interesting about all the shrinkflation and yeah.
0: Yeah, it's a real thing, Carl. It is a real thing. And yep. I just haven't noticed because I don't buy things like chocolate. I don't buy biscuits. And to see those ciabatta pockets, those little bread rolls, shrink that much over 24 hours from Friday to Saturday. And it was, if I'd left it for a week or so, maybe I wouldn't have noticed. But because I bought something 24 hours earlier, when they were a much bigger size, these little bread rolls, you know, I might have just gone on without noticing at all. But it was so noticeable. Oh, boy.
1: Yep. Okay. Yep.
0: All right. Bye. Cheers there, Carl. Thank you, mate. Nice for the call. Thank you for the call. This is some text here. Good morning. I think if you call your phone company, they do a line check while you are both on the line. That may help Calvin. Thanks, says Shelley. Enjoy your day. Well, unfortunately, I don't think we'll have the ability to do that with Calvin's phone. And a texter says, I think it was Mae West that said it. So this is that line, you know, getting old is not for sissies. I'm sure it was American comedian, and I was wondering maybe Phyllis Diller. Mae West, possibly. I think we're onto that. It just it's Eurovision Song Contest Day. I'm not 100% sure about the times. I jumped on line last night trying to get a handle on what's happening. This is from Wikipedia. The Eurovision Song Contest 2026 is the 70th edition of the Eurovision Song Contest. It consists of two semi-finals on May 12 and 14, which apparently they've done, and a final on May 16, 2026 in Vienna, Austria. Vienna is staging the event after winning the 2025 contest for Austria with the song Wasted Love by an artist called JJ. 25 countries, I think it's 25 countries, have made it through to the final, including Delta Goodrum from Australia with her song Eclipse. Broadcasters from 35 countries are participating in the contest, two fewer than in 2025. 35 countries around Europe or all over the world, I would imagine, are there in Vienna to cover the Eurovision Song Contest. It is just mega, mega in Europe. Iceland, Ireland, the Netherlands, Slovenia, and Spain have opted not to participate in this year's Eurovision in protest at there's an Israeli contestant there. Now, from what I gather, it's a pretty late start. The grand final of the 2026 Eurovision Song Contest begins at 9 p.m. Central European Summer Time on Saturday, May 16, local time. So Saturday in Vienna is Sunday here. And from what I can gather, for New Zealand, the event starts at 7 this morning. Okay, so 7 o'clock this morning. Official live streams and voting details are available via the Eurovision website. And I mentioned this yesterday. A mate of mine, I said I thought he put aside an entire Saturday for it. No, I was wrong there. It would have been an entire Sunday, and he's done this many times over the years. It's just that I, you know, it's not my thing, really. But, yeah, Barry just...

0: loves his Eurovision Song Contest, say he will be watching it right from the start. But I'm sort of struggling. Would they start that contest at 9 p.m. on a Saturday night? Seems pretty late, even for Europeans who love staying up late. But anyway, from what I can gather, if you're interested, the event starts at 7 o'clock this morning our time, and you can watch it via YouTube, I think. But if you go to the Eurovision website, that will help you too. Not sure whether they will charge you. I know he never paid for it because he found it on some YouTube channel, which may be a bit of a pirated affair. I've got no idea. But I did ask him, do you pay? Because he has this thing running like all day. Because it's not quick. It does take a while. And he said, no, he doesn't pay though. He does not pay. So if you're into the Eurovision Song Contest, as far as I can gather, the event starts at 7 this morning, our time. Quick text here. I believe we're talking about shrinkflation still. I believe shrinking the context of the product is far worse than putting up the price. It's totally deceptive. We choose to buy a product and we see the price first. Shrinking the product is done by stealth with the intent for the consumer not to notice until usually when they're home. Regards, Chris. Yes. Calvin's also right. It's up to us to be careful, you know, to be vigilant when we're in the supermarket, to check the price, check the weight, check whatever, the measurement. But yeah, I think it's deception, Chris. I think it is. And, you know, you see a product, you see the price first, and you decide then to buy it. Good morning, says a texter. The Regal Hot Smoked Salmon is a classic in shrinkflation. Their salmon used to be in 200-gram packs for $11.99. Now it's 100 grams for $13.49. Wow. Occasionally I buy that. Oh, their smoked salmon is the same. It used to be 100-gram pack. Now it's 50 grams for the same price, and the packaging is the same size. So half an empty packet. Jeez. Regards, Carol. Okay, because every now and again I shout myself some salmon. If I'm thinking, I might have an omelette for lunch. So I go and get some hot smoked salmon so I don't need to cook it or anything. Just get the scrambled eggs going or the omelette going. That, it's just so good. So good. News Talk ZB, shrinkflation. Any more examples? The phone number, 0800 80 1080.
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0: News Talk ZB 2823, spare lines there if you want to jump on in. 0800 80 1080 is the number. Just wondering, could this be an Auckland thing and just an Auckland thing? Hundreds of mainly young guys riding across the city on push bikes. The plan has been to pedal to different locations around Auckland on every Sunday during May. Now, I'm not too sure what happened yesterday, but last Sunday in West Auckland, police made 4 arrests, not sure why.

0: the charges were, but they made 4 arrests and issued 53 infringement notices. Police said it was all about road safety and they would be out keeping an eye on the riders yesterday as they rode from Onehunga to Mount Roskill and back. Now, there is talk of people being intimidated by these cyclists, possibly because of their number. These bike riders, not happy, they're being seen as a gang. They're out there, they say, with others, getting fit. Sounds good. What could intimidate me, though, young guys on dirt bikes, and I see them often riding around East Auckland, noisy, aggressive, and ignoring the road rules. Wednesday afternoon, waiting at the lights at Pakuranga, at least 8 of these dirt bikes driving between the cars, no helmets, lots of noise. I was parked at the front. We had a red light. They got to the front of the queue surrounding me, and then they just took off, going against the red light, and they just disappeared, making a hell of a lot of noise. No helmets, driving through a red light. And again, that noise, you think that the cops would have the ability to take them off the road just because their bloody dirt bikes are so noisy. And if I was going to be intimidated, these dirt bikes would have done it. Push bikes, not so much. These bikers, especially on dirt bikes, are they an issue anywhere else? And do we find them even so slightly intimidating? Guys on push bikes, not so much, but these dirt bikes, and there was a case on that Pakuranga Highway, that Pakuranga Road, just last week where they surrounded a guy in an SUV, and there was a, not sure if he got out of his truck, van, SUV thing, or whether he was pulled out, but they were having a go at him, all right, you know, and I'm sitting at the lights, front of the lights, front of the queue with these dirt bike riders going, you know, is this going to happen here to me? So I locked the car actually, just in case, because as I said, there are about 8 of them. None of them were wearing helmets. These bikes were, I heard them before I saw them. These bikes were noisy. Is it just an Auckland thing? Young men on dirt bikes? Because I don't think I'd be intimidated if they're on push bikes. And as these people were saying, they're actually out there doing, you know, trying to improve themselves by getting fit. And that ride they were going to do yesterday from Onehunga to Mount Roskill and back, you know, that's a sizable ride on a push bike. Absolute sizable ride. So does this happen anywhere else? Do we find them intimidating? News Talk ZB, spare lines here, 0800 80 1080.
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0: News Talk ZB. Alison, let's see how we go with a phone that could go flat at any point.

0: Well, I don't know, but anyway, yes. I think it's clear line. I just can say, who does the voting for that Eurovision? Do they have judges in that? We can't vote in that, can we? Because I like Delta Goodrum to win that, of course.
1: Yes.
0: I've always loved her Christmas special. She has the Christmas special every year, and it's a wonderful thing. She has all these special guests on, and she's got such a wonderful connection with Dame Olivia Newton-John. I just love her music. So I would hope that she would win it, is what I would say.
1: Well, apparently, last I heard, the Aussie... her song, Eclipse, is the second favourite to win the entire competition.
0: Well, that's good.
1: And there are some ways people...
0: Do they get any money for it?
1: Pardon?
0: Any money? They get paid any money for winning it?
1: I would imagine so. They will get the glory.
0: Glory, yep.
1: I suppose. Mm-hmm.
0: I'm hoping she wins it. Just about the biscuits. Oh, Jaffa Thins and Chocolate Thins, they are terribly small little packets. I don't buy them. I just have a look at them. I think, goodness, you hardly get any in the packets. But talking about Kirk Koopmans, I've always liked them, but about many years ago, I went down to get my Christmas mince pies. I always had 12 in the pack, and I got home and opened them up and there was only 9 in it. They mixed them around and they made big bits of stick around to make up the other 3 missing, whatever they're missing there. And I thought, I'll blow them. So I never bought their Christmas mince pies again.
1: Fair enough.
0: I've had a Christmas mince pie for years. I wasn't going to talk rubbish this morning, but just for curiosity, I always thought if people put too much rubbish in their bin and the lids are way up in the air, didn't think they picked them up then. And I waited the other day, I had neighbours over the road, and their thing was right up, high up, and things were tumbling out, old cans and everything, and the rubbish truck stopped. And a man got out and actually physically took the stuff out and got the bin in and put all the other stuff in. I thought they would miss it off. I wouldn't pick it up when they have them like that.
1: Oh, you've got nice garbage collector in Christchurch, Alison. That's very good, because that's my understanding as well. Mm. If you can't fit the lid closed properly, then the truck won't take it.
0: No, and this was huge up the top. It wasn't just a little bit high. It was about a whole foot up in the air, and then a whole lot of stuff lying. They had a great big party last Saturday night. I was hoping they didn't pick it up because the noise was terrific. I thought, blow them. I hope they don't pick the jolly thing up now. And he got out and he put it in the thing and he got it all. It took all the rubbish away. I thought, I'll blow you. I just thought to myself, it's ridiculous because it was so high up. I couldn't believe anyone would even think that somebody would take it like that. I thought, well, they're pretty sick, is what I would say, you know.
1: Mm.
0: As well as having a great big party, went till 2 or 3 o'clock in the morning, and people urinating my street. It was just awful stuff going on out there. And I went out with a big hoodie on about 3 o'clock, and they decided to all go home at that stage. But they were having a wild time. Nothing today, thank goodness, nothing this morning. So must have worked me going out with a big red hoodie on. They didn't have a go today. Anyway,
1: well, maybe they're all tired.
0: Tired out from last week. Yeah, that's what I'm thinking now. A bit too cold this morning. Anyway, good luck to Delta Goodrum is what I'd say.
1: Now, I don't know the exact procedure for voting, but I did see very briefly last night as I was doing a little bit of looking around that there is a viewer voting thing. I don't know how you vote. Obviously, you'd have to be online.
0: I'd have to hear the song first, wouldn't I? I couldn't just go and vote without hearing the song, but I would vote for her saying that. That would be good because she's got the sound of a Dame Olivia Newton-John, so I would always like her music is what I would say. So it would be good, the song, I'm pretty sure.
1: Yeah, apparently it is. Apparently it's very good, and she's in there with a really good chance of winning this year. And I like it too. Delta Goodrum go through a bit of a health scare, maybe
0: she had a health thing, She just got married recently. She was engaged to that man off that Westlife, and Brian McFadden, and it all turned to cuss, and he had stepchildren. And unfortunately, it all turned out wrong. But she's now married recently. I'm glad her private life is good now, because he treated her appallingly, is what I'd say there. So I would never go to that silly old band Westlife, that McFadden chap. And he had lovely she got very connected up with his children from the first marriage. Molly was one of them. And it was lovely. She's going to marry him, and it all turned horribly wrong, is what I would say. But she had a bad health, She's a neighbour, somebody, Tucker and Neighbours. She started off there, an actress, and she did have a health problem, yes. That's why she connected with Dame Olivia Newton-John through health-wise, I think, a little bit there.
1: Oh, okay. Yeah, because she was pretty ill, I gather.
0: Very ill.
1: She was not in a good way.
0: No, no. Good that she's come back.
1: Very good.
0: Got her singing back on. Yeah, really good. And so hopefully this is wonderful if she can win it. Yeah, there we go.
1: I'm backing her. Without hearing the song.
0: You play the song. Next week when you're on, you play her, that song. If she wins it, oh, it doesn't matter. Still play it. Next week, after, you could play her song on the radio if you could.
1: Yeah, because it'll be everywhere. I will put that in my diary. Yeah. I will put that in my diary now.
0: Good.
1: For next weekend.
0: I wonder how the lady was. Any update on the lady when you played Total Eclipse of the Heart, Bonnie, whatever her name was? Any update on her health? Was there nothing on the news about that, was there ever? Bonnie Tyler?
1: Bonnie Tyler, yeah. I've heard nothing.
0: That's 8 minutes, isn't it? Now, it must be 8 minutes. My phone must be working all right this morning. Must have paid the account this week. there we go.
1: Yeah, you've been talking you've been on the line for 10 and a half minutes. You've been talking for 6 minutes.
0: So I'm all right. The 8 minutes must be a little bit false there. It must be depending on the day and the time and everything. I don't know. But anyway, there we go. Good. well done to the Canterbury Tactics head of the netball. Better say that. Wonderful. The top of the table. Yeah.
1: Excellent.
0: Yes, and the captain that's got, unfortunately, got a bad shoulder. Here she was signing autographs to all the children. I thought, what a wonderful thing. She didn't have to do that. And wonderful connection with that tactics team was great with the fans, is what I say. I wasn't there, but I saw it on the TV. Here she was with her arm bound up, signing autographs for the children. I thought that was wonderful. Erica Peterson's the captain, but she's out with injury. She's done a shoulder, and they had to get a replacement in a X1. Gina Crampton came in to fill in there. Only played one quarter, but they still won without the captain. But the captain makes a big difference when you lose your captain. As far as the rest of the team, she's a great one to get the team going, and she's still there, though, signing autographs. So that was well done to her. Thank you.
1: All right.
0: Bye.
1: Cheers, Alison. Thank you. A quick text here. We're going to play a track from Coldplay in just a mo. Hi, I can't believe you've just noticed New Zealand is on the compulsory weight reduction plan, paying same price for less product. It's been happening since way back 2024. Even the jumbo toilet rolls have shrunk. Not in circumference, but width. Cheers, Molly. And I had heard earlier that the cardboard tube in the toilet paper is a lot bigger than it used to be in its diameter. So it looks the same and same size, but less paper, is what that texter was saying last hour. News Talk ZB, Coldplay, a live version, The Sky Full of Stars.
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0: 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It is 10 to 3.
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6: There is a cure for obesity. It's a problem that affects a significant proportion of people. Some people can put down the fork, great. Others need more assistance. And if we can do that and save ourselves billions, why would we not do that?
7: The Mental Health Foundation says bullying is often subtle, including overloading staff with work.
8: Overloading staff with work is bullying. Because sometimes giving more work to one person is a demonstration of how much you respect them.
7: Yeah, well, you're trusted to be able to get the job done.
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0: News Talk ZB, a welcome return to Albie. Can't wait to talk to him. But hold on, we've got a couple of callers ahead. Hi, Crystal. Good morning.
9: Good morning. Finally made it. Finally got on your show, Jim.
0: Yes. It's been a while. What's the trouble?
9: Oh, no trouble. Well, there's always trouble. Always trouble in my neck of the woods. The thing before, I think it was Chris, maybe. I'm not very good with names, about the Yamaha head on the Toyota. That was me that told you that.
0: Ah.
9: Yeah, that was me. I do have a memory for that.
0: Yeah, that would have been Craig, I think. Yes, okay. Because I know somebody told me that just in the last week or so. So, okay, yeah. It was Chris

0: Bristol. Yep. Excellent.
1: Yeah, with me. Yeah, Yamaha still does the head development for Toyota, actually, believe it or not. And speaking of Toyota, they've got this little Toyota, and it's a three-cylinder 1600cc engine, and it's, or maybe even 1500, actually, and it's putting out over 300 horsepower.
0: How the hell do they do that?
1: Yeah, it's a Toyota, it's a Yaris, it's based on the Yaris, and it's a and there's a waiting list for the car if you want to buy one.
0: Is it turbocharged or supercharged or something?
1: Yeah, with double dipsticks. Yeah, it is. Yeah, absolutely. It's a Toyota Yaris, I believe it's called. You might want to Google it, look it up. And it's a three-cylinder. It's all it's got. I think it's only 1,500 or 1,600. I could be wrong. But it's putting out over 300 horsepower. Amazing, eh?
0: Yeah. One would have thought that was impossible, but there you go.
1: Well, yeah, you know, technology moves on at a great rate. Not because obviously they were trying to look to get the fuel economy down, fuel economy up, you know, fuel performance.
0: Yep.
1: And with the performance and that still in mind, you know. So because most of the engines on modern cars that we get here in New Zealand are Euro-spec engines, the same as the truck. So I know in London with the congestion charge, because you've got the congestion charge and you've also got the lower emissions zone, LTZ, the low emissions zone, and if your car is not a minimum of Euro-spec 4, I believe it is, then you have to pay the emissions charge as well on top of the congestion charge.
0: So, yeah, my brother's driving a Land Rover Discovery or Defender, I can't remember which one, diesel.
1: Yep.
0: Man, yep. He's not going to get any help there.
1: No, and they just recently extended it out past the Zone 2, I believe, you know, because everything in London's based on Zone 1, 2.
0: Yeah, I should have asked him when he was down here, but I forgot.
1: Yeah, and even if you have a car that's sitting on the driveway and you don't use it, you still have to pay, and you're living inside the zone for the emissions charge, they still charge you anyway. You know? So,
0: yeah, well, he lives in Earl's Court. I have a feeling he will be within that.
1: Oh, absolutely. Absolutely. Earl's Court is definitely right in the mix there.
0: Yeah.
1: So that's why. So, what they do is they'll get all the manufacturers together and they agree that the spec of engines that they're going to make, and that each spec of engine will put out a certain amount of horsepower. So you can buy like 1.6 and it'll maybe have that, but they'll do a series of those engines with a 140 horsepower, 160, 180, 190, something like that. And then they'll use that same engine. And so, for example, BMW and Peugeot got together and they built the same engine. It's called the Prince engine. They use it in the BMW, they use it in the Mini, and they use it in the Peugeot, that same motor. So I had a Citroen. And when you lifted up the bonnet, it was a BMW engine in the car. So that's how it sort of works. I don't know why I was talking about that. What I wanted to say was that Coldplay music that you played, interesting fact, I've never been to a live concert, Jim. Never been
0: really?
1: To a live concert. Nah, never been, ever.
0: Wow.
1: And yeah, so I love music and I've been to, you know, I do DJing and I've been to lots of DJ events.
0: Yeah.
1: Those kind of, but I've never been to see a band in the pub, yes, but not to a stadium or whatever to watch. Madonna,
0: well, you check that one out. Coldplay are renowned for their live shows. If you've got a minute, go back and have a look. Coldplay, Sky Full of Stars, live, and just see how much effort they put into their live shows. Amazing.
1: Listen, you know what it is? I just cannot be bothered. It's huge ticket prices to be standing miles back to see some tiny little stick figure with a guitar, you know.
0: Yeah, I know, I get you. Yeah, I understand. I haven't been to a live event, live concert for years, but I used to go all the time, all the time. Very lucky because I worked in music radio and we got comps. We got free tickets to a lot of stuff, so, you know.
1: Well, in London, my flatmate for a while, he used to work for Ticketmaster.
0: Oh, okay. There you go.
1: So I got lots of free tickets to loads of the shows over there. We got one of the best ones I actually saw was a live reenactment of the Goon Show on stage.
0: Ah.
1: That was quite good. And this is a bit funny actually, but my old boss from when I served my apprenticeship many years ago used to tell me that. So he said, "Well, we used to go and watch the rugby, and you used to drink, as he would say, beer in the stand or piss in the stand."

0: And he said, but it was too much of an effort to go to the toilet all the time.
1: Oh, no.
0: You know what they say when you break the seal. So what he said is what he would do is get a rubber inner tube of a bicycle and cut it.
1: No.
0: And put it down his trouser leg. And one bit of it was on his bits. And the other bit of the tube was hanging down the bottom of the trouser leg, and he would just pee.
1: I've heard of this. Case. I thought it was, but okay. And with that beautiful tail, unless you've got something else, Crystal, to add.
0: No, that was it. Oh, the other thing is, quickly, I made my own steam room. I built my own steam room with my own steam generator using using an old urn from a school tea urn.
1: Only you could do that.
0: Yeah, and
1: because I meant to ask a question about your concrete driveway as well, but I've got 10 seconds. I've got to fly.
0: All right, I'll call you next week.
1: All right, yeah, cheers, Crystal.
0: Bye-bye.
1: All right, thank you. That'd be good. News is next.
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8: In this update, a government plan to improve workplace mental health. The government says the program will help small businesses that cannot afford their own in-house programs and aims to boost productivity. It repackages three already existing services, a text and call service, in-person treatment, and the AI mental health app, Groove. Groove founder Sir John Kirwan says the resources are free, so people should use them.
9: If it's not working, tell the government, because I think the initiative's great and we need to make sure that we keep honing it.
8: Current Year 9 students will be the first to try out NCEA's replacement. The details were officially confirmed yesterday. From 2028, new qualifications for years 12 and 13 will be called the New Zealand Certificate of Education and the New Zealand Advanced Certificate of Education. A new Literacy and Numeracy Foundation Award, benchmarked at Year 11, will be needed for a pass. Emily Ansell reports.
10: Education Minister Erica Stanford says students will have to study at least five subjects each year, with a minimum of three required to achieve the qualification. A six-point grading system from A+ to E is also being introduced. Stanford says there will be internal assessments and an exam for each subject, with science becoming compulsory alongside English and maths for Year 11.
8: Lebanon's accusing Israel of deliberately striking medical facilities despite the two agreeing to extend their ceasefire by 45 days. The agreement follows both sides talking in Washington after accusing each other of breaking the truce. Lebanon's health ministry says Israel attacked an emergency response center, killing six people. The BBC's Jerusalem correspondent, Emir Nader, says the ceasefire remains flimsy as attacks continue.
11: Just in the past 48 hours, Lebanese authorities have reported 55 people who've been killed. There's been a wave of Israeli airstrikes in the south of Lebanon.
8: Chinese President Xi Jinping will make a state visit to the United States in September after accepting the invitation from President Donald Trump. Chinese Foreign Minister Wang Yi says both sides must work together to prepare thoroughly to create a favorable environment for the visit. Residents in Pegasus, north of Christchurch, are devastated at plans for their town's golf course. The 18-hole course has been bought by developer Wolfbrook Property, who plans

0: to cover it with housing. The course had been closed since it went into liquidation in March, but local players had still been using it, paying for a greenkeeper. Pegasus Residence Group President Matt James says the permanent closure won't hurt only golfers.
1: The reality is we're all affected. The whole vibe of Pegasus, a large part of it, is based on the golf course.
0: Kelly Tarleton's team is helping Cook's Petrels. Auckland's bright lights disorient the seabirds on their journey between breeding grounds and the ocean. Sea Life Kelly Tarleton's Kiara Martina Lennett says they've found petrels stranded on streets and even construction sites. Ms. Lennett says they arrive dehydrated and in need of intense rehabilitation.
2: They're tube fed to make sure they're strong and healthy, and because they're seabirds, their feathers need to be able to keep them insulated and buoyant before they can be released.
0: In sport, a fairy tale run for the Wellington Phoenix women has ended with a 3-1 A-League Women's Grand Final loss to Melbourne City. Coach Bev Priestman felt they let the City attack have too much time and space, but Priestman believes the resilience and self-belief this year has given her players showed through.
3: We weren't front-footed enough and everything was off defensively, and I think, you know, again, they've got the players there that can put you away when you do that, but we never gave up. You know, we were still going after it.
0: The ANZ Premiership's Auckland Netball Derby bragging rights are now with the Mystics after a 57-51 win over the Stars. The day's earlier game saw the mainland Tactics make it 10 wins in a row at home with a 58-37 win over the Magic. Expectations exceeded for Clark Laidlaw as his Hurricanes ended their five-year losing streak at Eden Park, beating the Blues 47-24. A suffocating start saw the Hurricanes leading 21-0 at half-time, with the Blues reeling in the scoreboard late. While it wasn't their most composed display of the season, Laidlaw says the extra competition point has come as a pleasant surprise.
4: Yeah, we certainly never talked about trying to get a bonus point this week. We've not won here since 2019, so having a win by any means was what we were after.
0: In A-League football, the game between Sydney and Newcastle went into extra time at 1-1 and ended extra time at 1-1, so went to a penalty shootout just as drizzle began falling. Sydney FC won the penalty shootout 4-2 and will now play Auckland FC in Auckland next week. That's news and sport. I'm Joe Gilfillan.
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10: 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The forecast, Northland and Coromandel, mainly fine, some isolated showers. Auckland, Waikato, Bay of Plenty, mainly fine, cloudy periods developing from the afternoon. Waitomo to Kapiti, including the central high country, some morning fog, then it should be mainly fine. Gisborne to Wairarapa and Wellington, mostly cloudy, a few showers, especially in Gisborne and around the Wairoa district. Fiordland and Stewart Island, mainly fine, cloudy periods and a few light showers. And for the remainder of the South Island, mostly fine with areas of morning cloud. And for the Chatham Islands, cloudy and a few light showers.
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0: Sunday, May 17. Open line talkback on the ZB network until 7. Two spare lines there. 0800 80 10 80 is the number. 0800 80 10 80. If you'd like to text, it's 9292. And the email is jim@newstalkzb.co.nz. Now, it was just sort of brought up the possibility last hour. This is a, just an Auckland thing. Young guys doing a bike ride, push bike ride, that is, not motorbike, push bike, on a Sunday afternoon. People finding them intimidating. The cops made 4 arrests at a bike ride in West Auckland last Sunday. There's another bike ride planned for today. Cops are going to be out in force again. I'm thinking, really, for a push bike ride, how intimidating can these guys be? Is it a problem anywhere else? Because I said one group of young guys that could be intimidating, that's these dudes that ride dirt bikes around the streets, no helmet, noisy as, just completely disregarding any road rules. I came across them, I think it was Wednesday of last week, parked at the lights. I was right at the front of the queue, parked at the lights, and I heard before I saw these farm dirt bike things, there were about 8 of them screaming sort of up towards the red light between the cars and things. They mucked around there for a little bit and then they just took off, completely ignored the red light. So they had no helmets. They ran a red light. They were speeding. And I know cops can't be anywhere, but I find those guys a little bit more intimidating than I would guys on a push bike. But anyway, no spare lines at the moment. So if you've got any thoughts on that, if it is a problem where you are, I'd love to hear more about it. But as I say, the lines are full at the moment. Antonio, good morning.
1: Good morning, Jim, and all your listeners. I was listening to Calvin. Sad to hear his phone goes in and out.
0: Yeah.
1: But also, he said that he's got prostate cancer. Well, I've had prostate cancer for about 15 years. It happened more one evening. I went to go to the toilet to relieve myself, and I couldn't. So I rang on the phone to the hospital, and they sent an ambulance to me, rushed me up to the ambulance, and put a catheter on me, and it was a huge relief. Until they worked out that I could go on to 3 medication. One of them is doxazosin, and the other two are two for diabetes, 2 metformin, and I find that helps me.
0: Oh, okay. Well, that's good. That's good. So no procedure, no op for Antonio yet.
1: No op so far. And also I've noticed a shrinkage in Griffin's chocolate biscuits. You know, they used to be quite large. You put them in your mouth and now you can put about 2 in your mouth now because...
0: that's so small.
1: Because it's so small, Jim.
0: Yes, it's got a name. That shrinkflation, and it's exactly what's happening. And, you know, I'm surprised really I hadn't noticed too. I'd heard about it years ago, but I really hadn't come across it until yesterday.
1: But, no, you might have, instead of you getting 3 buns, you might have to go into the one long bun, and that might be cheaper for you.
0: Oh, okay. Yeah, I haven't seen the long ones, but I will check the bakery at my local Woolies, or I'll go to a proper bakery. Oh, no, it's wrong. It is a proper bakery. Yeah, up until late yesterday, I was quite happy with the size and the price of their ciabatta pockets. But from Friday to Saturday, they reduce the size by about a third. Okay, hold on.
1: Yes, and also they taste nicer than the long buns. I quite like them too.
0: Mm. Yep. Bit of cheese and bit of Dijon or something. Yeah, different things I throw in them. And I bring them into work. They're a great snack. I cut them in half and just

0: Keep them at work here. Great snack. Before I come on the air, though, no, I don't have them in here.
1: Oh, nice. Another thing I've found, the Kentucky Fried Chicken is reducing in size, and it's harder. Like, I've got no teeth. I can hardly bite it.
0: Oh.
1: And another thing is... It's like smoked chicken, and I've told Kentucky Fried Chicken and Palmerston the North they've strayed from the recipe. But that's what I've found, Jim.
0: And when you told the KFC in Palmerston that they've strayed from the recipe, what was their response to that?
1: Well, they said they'll change it. So I went and bought another lot, but no, it's still the same, Jim.
0: Oh, okay. Oh, how disappointing for you, Antonio.
1: It's very disappointing.
0: Especially if you like your KFC, and I'm imagining you do.
1: I do, yeah. So I've stopped taking Kentucky Fried Chicken now. I just go and get a roast chicken from New World, you know, that's nice and soft.
0: Yeah. And you get a lot of eating off that.
1: Yes. Well, thank you very much, Jim.
0: Oh, cheers, Antonio. And with those roast chickens from the supermarket, you can always bubble them up with the bones and things and make a good chicken stock too.
1: Oh, that's nice. Thank you.
0: All right. Cheers, Antonio. Thanks for the call. Albie, hello.
2: Top of the morning to you, Jim.
0: Yeah, top of the morning to you too, Albie. How are you feeling?
2: Last Thursday at 11 o'clock, I had to go to a plastic surgeon, and I had a piece of my nose removed, a melanoma, and I have never been through so much pain in my life when they stuck the injections in my nose.
0: Yeah.
2: I've got a cover over the top of it, and they also put an injection in my neck and took out some skin to lay across the top of it.
0: Yep.
2: But, I really would never want to go through that again.
0: No.
2: And I've got to lay here with a pillow holding my neck up. It is quite uncomfortable. I don't mean to complain about it, but it's just one of those things, Jim.
0: I went through a graft. Luckily, it wasn't melanoma. Well, it was a melanoma, but it wasn't a fatal one when they did the biopsy. And this was on my head. And I had a couple of injections in my head and then a couple of injections in my thigh went to take the skin to put on my head. It was not a pleasant afternoon, Albie, let me tell you. It was...
2: You know exactly what I'm talking about, well, then, Joe.
0: Kind of, yeah. It was not pleasant, not a nice way to spend a Monday afternoon. I can tell you that for nothing. And the surgeon said, if you'd been wearing a hat, we wouldn't be here today. If you hadn't been wearing a hat every time you went out in the sun, we would not be here today to do this. Okay, yeah. I've got you. I understand.
2: Yeah, because I've been surfing since I was 10 years old, and I've had a carcinoma cut out of my nose, which is painful enough, but I've had 32 moles removed off my body through being in the sun all the time, you know?
0: Yeah, yeah.
2: But, yeah.
0: And we didn't know, and we just, yeah.
2: Yeah, and I see they're having a big surfing comp at Raglan.
0: They are. Massive surfing, completely taken over that tiny little town of, what, 3,000 permanent residents?
2: Yeah. Lovely wee place there.
0: Yes, I was there last month for a couple of days, just for the hell of it.
2: Oh, yeah. And have you had a letter from your brother from UK?
0: A letter?
2: Yeah. Didn't your brother come to see you from UK?
0: Yes, he did. But no, We've talked

0: unwrapped it and, you know, yeah, that worked really well. In fact, that worked good. That one could have been a little bit better. Sorry about the weather on that play, you know. So, but all over, no, we had a really good time. And, you know, I miss him a lot when he goes. I go, serious missing of him.
1: So. Yeah, well, he was a big part of your family, Joe. You know, but yeah. he's about the furthest away you could possibly get, about 12,500 miles.
0: I know. Yeah, and he's in no hurry to come back, unfortunately, you know, but...
1: Well, if you could go and see him.
0: Oh, that's the plan, although I'm pretty much over these long-haul trips, I think. But, yeah, like next year, I will.
1: Yeah.
0: I will. I can't not.
1: Yeah. I'm just making myself comfortable against these fellows, and it's been a joy talking to you, Joe.
0: Oh, yeah. Nice to have you on the end of the line as well, Albie. We were thinking of you. We weren't quite sure what procedure you're going in for, but now it's all been done. And you're in sort of rest and recuperation, right?
1: Yeah, R&R.
0: R&R, that's the one. All right, buddy, take it easy, Albie. Nice to talk.
1: Thank you, Jim.
0: All right, bud. Cheers. And on the dirt bike riders, a text came through saying those dirt bike riders, no helmets, doing wheelies on the back wheels, driving on both sides of the road, just reckless. Used to be about 40 riders, now it seems a lot more or something, on Botany Road. And that's sort of East Auckland where I am. Yeah, where I came across them last Wednesday, that was Pakuranga Road, but not far from Botany. And a lot of these guys, I gather, are based in Otara. And so they've got to go, well, Otara is East Auckland. And, I'm not intimidated by 100 guys on push bikes, but I could be slightly intimidated by 20 guys on these dirt bikes. Noisy things. And I just don't know, just the decibel level alone should be enough to take those dirt bikes off the road. They are just way, way, way too noisy. Is it just an Auckland problem, guys on dirt bikes? Is it just a problem that we have to put up with, or are they all around the country? 0800 80 1080 20 past 3.
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8: If you're referring to the financial outcome for the airline, it's tied into how long the conflict's going to last.
7: So the longer it lasts, the worse it could get for you.
8: Won't necessarily get worse from a run rate perspective, but it will mean that it weighs us down as far as our financial results.
7: Fuel's down, so is that not getting better for you?
8: Fuel being down is helpful, but it's all context, isn't it? Normal for us is $85 a barrel. It's gone down from the heady heights of 200 to about 150. So it's down, but not down enough.
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0: Bailey's Real Estate News Talk ZB.
1: Mm-mm. Here we go. Kerry, good morning.
2: Good morning.
1: Hi.
2: Quite awesome, actually, listening to all the regular callers that call in, especially when, you know, like, I don't do every weekend on the road. I'll sleep 4 days on, 4 days off, but Craig that calls, and then calls you a bit later on, and I'll be in the rest of them, and I haven't heard Jan, though, for a little while.
1: Ah, now, when's the last time I spoke to Jan? It was last weekend. Not this, yesterday, and not today so far, but I'm sure she called in last weekend.
2: And Matt from over the
1: Matt's been in contact.
2: Yep, no, all good. Hey,
1: yeah, he's a joy.
2: It's really awesome, mate. Pretty cool. Talking about the speed cameras and stuff last night. Talking about speed cameras.
1: Were we? Okay, carry on.
2: Oh, anyway, you know the trailers they put on the road, right? You know those speed cameras.
1: I've seen photos of them, but I've never seen a live one.
2: Yeah, well, what they're doing now, well, basically they have them there, but they have like a number one, say maybe a K up the road, right? So it basically averages your speed in between. So if you've been speeding, then you'll get a ticket, right?
1: Yeah.
2: But what they're on the next level, and like in Rotorua, south of Rotorua, the ground, and they actually say it's going live soon, and it will judge your speed to the next camera post, right? But the thing is, Jim, is the next camera post is in Waiatapu, which is 20 minutes down the road, right? So you're going to be cruising along, and you're going to forget that you've got another camera up the road or whatever, and then it judges your speed, and you get a fine in the Jolly Mail because you've gone faster than what you're supposed to when you get to the other end. You know what I mean?
1: Yeah, are you talking about the cameras, cameras?
2: Distance cameras. So instead of the trailers, they're trialing the first one, which is just out of Rotorua. And it's all put in the ground and said it hasn't gone live yet, but when it does, like, it will judge your speed from there to Waiatapu, which is about 20 minutes up the road, down the road.
1: I thought most of them are going to be 5Ks, but more than that.
2: Not 5K. Nah, 20 minutes, that's quite close to 20K, not even that. Which I thought was a bit rough, but anyway, if you're doing all the right things, you've got nothing to worry about, eh, I suppose?
1: Because I saw some cameras down sort of south of Auckland around Clevedon last month that were suggesting that this was a speed camera area with the average speed camera area. But the weird thing is, I said, okay, so there's the camera, and about 5Ks later, that's the other camera. But okay, so... So in the UK, they've got them on gantries over the road. So that's that's what I thought they would have them here. And I think with Australia as well, with average speed cameras. But it doesn't really matter. They don't need a gantry.
2: Yeah. Because those trailers just get destroyed anyway. They tow them, people just tow them down the river and, catch them on fire. But
1: are they destroying those cameras, those trailer cameras?
2: Oh, yeah, I see it all the time on Facebook. It comes up and you see one of them down the blooming bank by a river, all burnt out and, all graffiti on them and stuff.
1: Oh, I shouldn't laugh, but hey.
2: I know. Hey, the other day I was coming in Hamilton. I was coming in and I was at the traffic lights there. There's all these young guys here, eh? They're all on their bicycles. Their balaclavas, look, that balaclava's on. And they're all circling in front of me, And I'm like, I just made out, they weren't going to worry me, man. I just made out they weren't there. And I was on my microphone and stuff. Just going to give them a wave and a smile. As soon as you react to them, they're just going to make it worse, So, and then I just carried on my way. But they all circled around me, and I know they're only on push bikes and that, but that's like the next level. We'll be going to a motorbike.
1: Yeah.
2: That's a worry, mate,

0: tomorrow.
1: Yeah, okay. I suppose, are they too young to be riding motorbikes, some of them? Is that the thing?
0: Oh, yeah, yeah. Well, they probably do ride them, but, yeah, they're probably, I don't know, young guys, eh? They're only probably, they just, I don't know, 14 or something, around that age. And there was a whole heap of them, like, they were all riding all down the main road, like.
1: And whereabouts, Kerry?
0: Just going to the transport centre in Hamilton, like, on the main, like.
1: Yeah,
0: a whole heap of them. Must have been about 20 or 30 bikes of them, believe it. And they're all just, like, just hassling cars, you know, stopping them from coming out from there. And I'm bigger than them, but, you know. Yeah, so.
1: Well, especially if you're in the bus.
0: Yeah, well, that's it. So I just made out, you know, now I'm doing the job and stuff, and, you know, and they just cleared out of the way. But, yeah. What was the other thing? Oh, the shopping comes home every week, right? And I go to the bench and I have a look at it. And I just see another item that's shrunken, mate. And I just go, mate, we're not going to get that again. But you just, it's just too much of it happening, eh? You just end up, you know what I mean? It's just like, ah, it's all out of control.
1: All out of control. what are the things that are mainly a part of this shrinkflation thing? Biscuits and...
0: Yep, biscuits and just but all the things that are bad for you, basically.
1: Oh, what pays to avoid them?
0: Yep. That's all I've got on the agenda this morning, just going through Bulls. That's $3.29 diesel, there you go, and Bulls.
1: What does it cost to fill up the bus, the coach?
0: Oh, it's come down a little bit. We're up near maybe $800-$900 now for a full, about 255 litres from Wellington to Auckland. Yeah, so close to a grand. It's come down a little bit. I think one time there it might have just clocked over $1,000. They'd take the limit off the card. Yeah.
1: Well, I'm glad to hear it's coming down a little bit, Kerry.
0: Some of our modern buses now they're bringing out, I've just bought all these single-decker ones, and they're doing about 160 litres versus my double-decker, 250 for the same distance. So that's modern technology for you, eh?
1: Yeah, straight away. Yeah, for sure.
0: Yeah, it's a lot of saving on fuel.
1: Mm. Yeah, okay, well, you have a wonderful Sunday. Talk again.
0: Yeah, I'll see you next weekend.
1: Okay, buddy. Yeah, cool. Yeah. That'd be great. A couple of texts here before we get to the break. Hi, it's Wendy from Hamilton. Sorry, I'm still not confident enough to phone in. The dirt bike intimidation is here in Hamilton too. So, yes, it is becoming a huge problem. So the dirt bikes in Hamilton. Right. Another one says, my daughter was in San Francisco last year and the road bikes were causing havoc everywhere in the tourist areas, outside cafes, all over the place. It was mayhem, apparently, says Maddie. So this whole dirt bike thing could be like an international. So, okay, so it's happened in Auckland, Hamilton, and San Francisco. News Talk ZB 0800 80 1080. A couple of spare lines there. These dirt bikes, they're really starting to annoy me. Not intimidate me yet, really, maybe a little bit. But they're just annoying me, the way they can ride around, no helmets, breaking the speed law, going through red lights. Whatever road rule is there, they just ignore it, is what I'm finding. Is the same happening where you are, and do you find them at all intimidating? News Talk ZB, couple of spare lines there, 0800 80 1080.
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2: Is Luxon putting his vote share ahead of New Zealand's need to bring in the workers that we know we need to bring in? 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
5: News Talk ZB. Yvonne, good morning.
6: Yes, hello, Jim.
5: Hi.
6: Hi. When I came on, I heard Craig talking about the digital IDs, and I thought he was on the money with that, Jim, you know, with some sort of changing the photos and what have you, you know, because they already do that in the movies, you know, Mission Impossible. Do you remember that?
5: I remember Mission Impossible, but what are they doing?
6: You know how they changed the identities.
5: What, with masks and things?
6: Oh, no, not masks. You know, swap the photos out. I think that's what Craig was getting at. You know how they change the digital photo on your driver's license.
5: Well, yeah, he did suggest that. He was wondering whether it's possible.
6: It's possible.
5: Oh, it's been a Mission Impossible, so it must be possible. Okay.
6: For sure. And that, you know, because I mean, that was just sort of like out there, you know, telling us stuff, you know, all their sort of spy type things. Even Maxwell Smart and the stupidity. Do you remember that one?
5: Yes, I do remember Maxwell Smart. Yes.
6: He was good, eh? God, he was good. He talking to his shoe.
5: That's right, yes.
6: Yes. Sandra, you know, and you guys talking about your, is it Jabata bread you're talking about? Jabata rolls?
5: Yeah, Jabata pockets, little bread rolls.
6: Right, yes. No, they're not right, because I mean to say our bread. I mean, why should they be skimming on bloody yeast and a bit of, you know, salt and stuff and water, because that's what the flour is, pretty much.
5: Well, that's your right. I mean, that's what makes a ciabatta, isn't it? Really, it's flour, water. I've never made one, but...
6: there's not much to it. They should
5: bit
6: be
5: salt.
6: Bigger,
5: you're right.
6: If anything, you know, and it's just ridiculous. So the people that are making these, like, because those little pockets and what have you, they're all, like, specialist little foods. So I haven't purchased them personally, but I imagine little, businesses and that, you know, like the Greeks or the Italians or whatever, they'd be making them as a sort of a little low-key business. And they're probably trying to make a bit of money out, you know, because they're not earning enough.
5: Yeah, well... And how do we help with that?
6: I can't solve the problem. I can only put out an opinion, Jim.
5: That's right. Yes.
6: Yeah. And how come Sandra only emails you jokes and that? Why doesn't she tell us them and that? We need some laughter. I love hearing her laugh.
5: She told a joke yesterday on the radio.
6: Oh, where was I? And they're probably writing or I've been listening to my tapes tonight. I tell you what, some very revealing information there about my mental health journey. Very revealing. So anyway, you know, that's for another day and another sort of chapter in my life, if you like, you know, God willing. But I got a phone call, a message from my son. It's his birthday today.
5: Oh.
6: He's 38, and they've just moved into their house, but he's left his poor, lovely partner and that on her own, because he's sodded off to Aussie for the NRL finals. You know, they're all getting together.
5: Yes, I heard they're doing
6: it for the weekend, and I thought, oh, well, that was a nice birthday present, you know, because it sort of had booked that, but then they got their house, so it was a bit of a, you know, a shame in a way. But

0: you know, everyone. She said, "Oh, she didn't care." She said, "I'm actually out shopping." So she was all right. Yeah, so that's all I sort of really got to say. I sort of been mucking around and that, you know, taking my pills for my pain and another pill so I can go to the toilet badly. And, oh, God, Johnny, I feel like a blasted chemo shop. But I'll be a rich one next week because I'm getting these knee stockings. They're going to cost $800 each, Jim. And that my legs are worth insuring.
1: What are they?
0: Yeah, because I said, how come they're so much? I just felt so embarrassed, you know, to think that.
1: Are they compression stockings or something?
0: But, pardon?
1: Are they compression stockings or something?
0: Yes, they are. They're $800 each, Jim. They import them from Germany, and I wear them through the night, and through the day I wear another stocking that has a Velcro straps that come across it and tie. And then during the day also, I have a little sock that goes on my feet to sort of stop the swelling down there. And I think, bloody hell, did I ever expect this to happen? No way. Because my son, he used to get on to me. Oh, Mum, you should get out there and exercise, lose some weight, blah, blah, blah. You're too fat. And I said, well, son, I said, I don't really care. And I said, I just think I'll be like your Nana. You know, she is a big woman. And she lived till 94. You know, she was fit. She got around irrespective of a hip operation or whatever. So anyway, I thought I'd just be like her. But it's not the case. Here I am. Well, I'm 71 soon. But here I am. My point of view is still in my prime. But I've still got this life to live. And I'm feeling older than a lot of older people. I bet I feel older than bloody Jan. You know, she'll laugh at that because, I mean, how old is she? I think she's in her 80s, isn't she?
1: I don't know. I don't ask. And if she's mentioned it...
0: If she's mentioned it, I haven't heard. She gets on to us.
1: All right.
0: Yeah, okay then.
1: All right.
0: Bye-bye.
1: Cheers, Yvonne. Just looking at the text here. Jim, this is from Anne from Petaru. Jim, that guy talking about the bike gang in Hamilton, they are older teen adults. They are very aggressive and attack people in their vehicles. Smashed the mirrors of my brother's car when he was at the lights. He reported it to the police and they said they can't do anything. And in saying, another one saying, when I said dirt bikes, I might have made a mistake. It's actually a small motorbike that the younger guys are intimidating drivers in Hamilton. Oh, okay. But some of them are certainly the ones here because there are stories of these young guys on electric bikes too who are driving. In fact, a lot of issues in Sydney with those guys, the electric bikes and the big tyres and things. Certainly what I see in East Auckland are dirt bikes, noisy, noisy dirt bikes, with riders driving way too fast without helmets, going through red lights, just being, if I was going to get intimidated by anybody, it would be those guys, I think, because of their number and the fact that and if they're push bikes, I could drive away from them and they couldn't catch me. But these dirt bikes, they could. News Talk ZB, a couple of spare lines there, 17 minutes to 4.
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3: Newstalk ZB, if Alison is still listening in Christchurch, I just jumped onto YouTube and I've got Delta Goodrum singing Eclipse live in the second semi-final of Eurovision 2026. So I don't have to wait till next weekend, Alison, to play a little bit of Delta. I haven't heard the track. I don't know how good it is, how bad it is. But this is Delta Goodrum. Not quite now, but I will play it. Eclipse live, of course. The second semi-final of Eurovision 2026. So we'll get on to that at some point before I finish this morning. Pete, good morning.
4: G'day. It's a great show, mate. Interesting.
3: Oh, there you go.
4: Elby. Yeah, Elvy was talking about a procedure. I'm having a similar thing that he had on Wednesday, and I'm looking forward to it. I've got a lesion that I cut out of my forehead at Palmerston Hospital, and I had biopsy on my nose. I'm not sure if it's melanoma or skin cancer. I think my skin cancer was taken once before under the eye, and that wasn't very nice. But they've got to give me a skin graft after that. I'm not looking forward to it, but it has to be done. Got to find those things out. But Palmerston Hospital are doing bookings on Saturdays now because they've got a big backlog. And I was quite interested. I said, you know, well, Peter, they rang me up and said, can you come in? This is about fortnight to get on Saturday. I said, yeah, well, I'll be there. So they're getting through it, the bookings. So it's interesting. Shrinkage. Crumpets.
3: Crumpets.
4: Crumpets, you put the toaster and all that.
3: Oh, yeah.
4: Put them in. And they shrink. They shrivel up to... they're the old type. It's real thick. Used to toast them. And they shrink. Yeah. Chicken. I buy Louisiana chicken, tangled portions, and they'll tell you what, they're better than KFC. And the tenders, they're spiced. They've got that real nice, that real crispy taste to it at the air fryer. And they love them. Yeah. And also, what was the other one now? Fish and chips. Now, I'm in Fielding. I won't say what shop it is. They weigh their chips.
3: Like per serve sort of thing?
4: Yeah, per serve.
3: Yeah.
4: And I saw one of the... I was watching them one day, and they had one chip. And took one chip off. But I'll tell you what, it was just enough for me to eat. If I had any bigger scale, I wouldn't eat the whole lot anyway.
3: So it would have been a waste.
4: It would have been a waste. I was just thinking, you know, way, way back, I'm 72, the old days for radio cabin and all that was in. Now, I bought a crystal set. Have you heard of them before?
3: Yep.
4: They're like a model aeroplane. And you put them together and they've got a transformer and a tiny. And I used to have a high big aerial in the back of my sector, the parents' sector, way in the far end, Christchurch, down the far end, high aerial, there was a cable, running from the top to my bedroom window and plugging into my crystal set. And I used to get, and that's why I've got my first radio station, the first star, my first tune. I've got, what was it? It might have been a Beatles song, I can't remember what it was anyway. I thought, well, that's all right. And you got earplugs, and that was my first radio that I had.
3: I had a very similar thing. I grew up in the South Waikato. Hauraki, Radio Hauraki was on the air in Auckland, and I had an old valve radio, and I did the same thing. I ran an aerial from my bedroom window up to the maple tree or something, then down to another tree, and then back to my bedroom. So it was a triangular thing with a clip then going from the aerial into the back of the radio. And I got to listen to Radio Hauraki in the South Waikato. Via that.
4: Yeah, yeah. That'd be a lot similar, yeah.
3: Yeah, it sounds very similar.
4: The other thing too was trying to catch birds for kids. I never heard of this one. Your sister always goes on about it, but trying to catch birds. You put the box down the far end of the sink, put a stick under the lid, and you get a string, and you go on a high behind the bush, then you catch a bird. They're too quick.
3: Yeah, I don't think. Yeah, I remember trying that, but then I'm wondering now, what on earth would I have done if I actually caught a bird? You know,
4: that's what I always thought. You know, but I lived in Christchurch and Plunkett Street. Boone's Bakery used to be around. Now, my dad was a bit of a character and all that, and they still have a lot of booze. And we used to be right next door to the bakery. This is right in the corner. And I could smell the bread cooking in the morning. Spoon's Bakery, it's not around anymore.
3: Oh, you know? Yummy. And jealous.
4: And Dad and Jock, his mate, Jock used to run the bakery. They were breaking the bread. So instead of putting yeast in the bread, they used to put a half G of beer in there, give it a bit of a kick. And nobody noticed the difference in the bread that day. it was a really good day, though. We were at the old bakery and that, and some of the old bread. And I see the old the bread delivery and the truck in the early hours of the morning, about 4 o'clock. And I remember Easter, we used to have these. It was an old Bedford dad with a sliding door. He used to have the crates of bread in the back of the inn. And it's still the Easter buns. Oh, they smell nice. And we used to leave the tin out. People used to leave the tin out the gate. Now the old Allsbrook square tins. The elf, you know, they can't get down there. At least people sleep money in there, what the bill they have to pay, leave it in the tin, and nobody would pinch it. It was always there. And you know, they just pay their bill that way. And the old butcher shop, at Christchurch, Land Charge used to have this meat truck used to go around the streets. And it used to have a chopping block in the back. Yeah. No refrigeration those days, the back of the truck. And the meat, they hang it up in the back, well, I've actually retired butcher myself now, finished now, and 45, 50 years butchery, you know. And they used to stop outside and say, you know, and people line up and get me a meat to the back of the truck.
3: Wow.
4: Shopping block. And I always remember those days, and it was a work experience. And it had me high school. And you know what? And my first job was at Blank Charles Butchery, the one they used to do the meat trucks from, get the meat from the back of the trucks. Yeah. And great memories, eh? And on my birthday, my son and his wife gave me a book. This is Your Life. So I've started writing a story about my life.
3: Could be good.
4: I'm not very good writer, but I'm writing things down. I go to AI sometimes to help me out a wee bit, and it puts me through it and just cut things down a bit. But Story Your Life. So I've just started now. I just do a bit at a time, a bit of paper. And I walk away, and I say, oh, I don't remember. I go back and write it down again. And this thing is starting to, it's going to take a while, but it's an interest. I'm 72, so I've got nothing else to retire now. So another interest. I love my garden and that sort of thing. Yeah, so I've got a pie maker. I won't hold you up, mate. I've got a pie maker. I bought a single pie maker. And, oh, my God, bacon egg pies. Oh, beautiful. And they're really about 2 inches thick, the base. And it takes about 10 minutes. You just put the pastry in when the machine's cold, and you put your filling in and you put your topping on top, a fluff bakery. Takes 10 minutes for a pie. Oh, my God. I'll tell you what, they're better than your shop pies. Yeah, I made a couple last night.
3: Yeah, a time for a homemade. Yeah, I was talking about pies on the radio a couple of weeks ago. Still haven't had one, but I should put that right. Oh, I love a good pie. I might even make one as well, bacon and egg. Love it.
4: Oh, yeah. The pie bakes are really, really good. They're really quick and all that. But that leaves me out of chicken. Yes. Have to try it. It's beautiful, eh? My sister buys it and cooks it up the air fryer. I love the air fryer.
3: I don't know anybody who's got an air fryer that doesn't like it. Maybe one day.
4: Pork chops are nice too, yeah. So, okay, thanks, John.
3: All right.
4: Good chatting, mate.
3: Yeah, cheers, right, Pete. Thank you for that. News Talk ZB. The texter says, replying to the lady from Bataru, these dirt bikes, these bikers are really scary, hugely intimidating. They often go around the roundabout, scaring people and driving really dangerously, stopping traffic. and they drive on scrambler mini motorcycles. Don't,

0: Okay, haven't heard of that term before. Scrambler mini motorcycles. As usual, it'll take an accident for something to be done. Maybe an MP might have more luck. Cheers, Wendy. Okay, thank you for that. News Talk ZB, after the break, if Alison is still listening, Delta Goodrum doing Eclipse, the second semi-final of Eurovision 2026. That's next.
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6: In this update, questions over why the government's not given baseline funding to the school lunches program. It's investing $212 million in this year's budget to extend the scheme until the end of next year. Health Coalition Aotearoa co-chair Boyd Swinburne says the scheme's cost savings are constantly celebrated by the government, but we need to know more about the impacts.
7: So we haven't seen any data around waste, the number of returns, any impact on alleviating hunger or health outcomes.
6: Money from the axed fees-free scheme could go to better support school leavers into work and training. A new skills group paper says too many school leavers leave with no structured routes into work or training. Less than a third go on to degree-level study. Chief Executive Roseanne Graham says there are some good schemes in place, but they all have different rules.
8: Some funded by TEC, some funded by MSD. It's so complicated for schools to work out what those pathways are that often they may choose none.
6: Health New Zealand says around 35,000 nurses, healthcare assistants and midwives will benefit from its latest pay offer. The new offer comes after 20 months of bargaining and includes salary increases of 2.5% in year one and 2% in year two. Kate Rickard reports.
9: An extra $2,000 salary adjustment will also be made for the top of nurses' pay scale. Lump sum payments of $1,300 will go towards senior designated nurses and $1,000 to all other staff. Health New Zealand says it's also working towards safer working conditions for nurses and safer patient care.
6: Our kiwi fruit industry could soon be better aligned internationally. The government's proposed changes to the Plant Variety Rights Act, which would give growers stronger rights to high-value plant varieties by extending protection terms by 5 years. It says about 75% of our kiwi fruit export sales come from protected varieties. Zespri CEO Jason Tabrak says this would make New Zealand competitive in high-value horticulture.
10: We've been out of sync for the past number of years, so it allows us to be able to have greater protection and be in line with our competitors around the world.
6: A reminder for drivers in the deep south after a sea lion was found dead in the Catlins with injuries consistent with being hit by a vehicle. The Department of Conservation says the death is a sad reminder for motorists to remain vigilant, especially at night. Operations Manager John McCarroll says Otago and Southland are hotspots for sea lions, so drivers on coastal roads need to stay alert. He says only 9 pups were born in the Catlins this season. Losing one has an impact on the population. Anyone with information is encouraged to contact DOC. A warning: scammers are increasingly targeting online travel reservations. Gen, the company behind cybersafety software Norton, says scammers are using real hotel booking details in messages to travellers, tricking them into sharing sensitive information. Gen's research shows the information's often accessed through phishing attacks

0: or exploiting weak passwords. Jen's Dean Williams says the scam can result in more than just an unauthorised payment.
1: It can create further scams and further charges down the track and even result in identity theft.
0: In sport, a tough course is making low scores difficult at golf's PGA Championship in Pennsylvania, but Daniel Hillier and Ryan Fox are both even par after the second round, currently just four shots off the pace. Hillier shot a 1-under 69, Fox a second successive even par 70. The New Zealanders tee off back-to-back for round three this morning, Hillier at 10 past 5, Fox at 20 past 5. The Hurricanes have returned to the top of Super Rugby, ending a five-game losing streak at Eden Park with a 47-24 win over the Blues. Despite conceding three tries in the final 15 minutes, Hurricanes captain Geordie Barrett says they earned the win. The Wellington Phoenix women were beaten 3-1 by Melbourne City in the Women's A-League Football Grand Final. Three goals for City in the 10 minutes either side of half-time saw them home, despite Michaela Woods claiming one back. But coach Bev Priestman is reflecting on the big picture.
2: Porirua Park next season. There's going to be more than there was at the beginning of this season. There's some kids that have fallen in love with football watching back home. And our yellow fever, absolutely incredible. I wouldn't want to work for any other club.
0: The ANZ Premiership's Auckland Derby's netball bragging rights are now with the Mystics after a 57-51 win over the Stars. Earlier, the mainland Tactics made it 10 wins in a row at home, beating the Magic 58-37. That's news and sport. I'm Joe Gilfillan.
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8: 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The forecast valid till midnight tonight. Northland and Coromandel mainly fine, some isolated showers. Auckland, Waikato, the Bay of Plenty, mainly fine, cloudy periods developing from this afternoon. Waitomo to Kapiti, including the central high country, some morning fog, then it should be mainly fine. Gisborne to Wairarapa and Wellington, mostly cloudy, a few showers, especially in Gisborne and about the Wairoa district. Fiordland and Stewart Island, mainly fine, cloudy periods and a few light showers. For the remainder of the South Island, mostly fine, areas of morning cloud. And for the Chatham Islands, cloudy with a few light showers.
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8: News Talk ZB, Overnight Talk with Jim, the last 50-odd minutes of it. After news, sport and weather at 5, that hour is the ZB best of hour. 4:07, so we've got about 50-odd minutes, as I say. We've got spare lines here. The phone number, 0800 80 1080, if you want to jump on in this Sunday morning. Get involved in this talkback thing, 0800 80 1080. The texting is 9292. And the email is jim@newstalkzb.co.nz. Just been talking push bikes and dirt bikes, but the dirt bike intimidation thing has been around for a while. A newer one is the push bike

intimidation. I'm just wondering just how intimidating push bikes could be. And then I get this text from Rose saying, "Hi, Jim. I was intimidated by a massive group of push bike riders 2 weekends ago at a set of traffic lights in Remuera in Auckland. They were coming right at the car with the front bike wheels in the air as if they would hit the car and then swerve at the last minute and going through red lights. My friend and I felt frightened and scared as to what they would do next." Yes, Rose. So, okay. A massive group of push bike riders. What were they doing in Remuera? Leave the good people of Remers alone. Keep hassling the likes of us out at Pakuranga. What were they doing in Remers? But yes, that could get a little bit unnerving. Certainly some of those, the mountain bike riders, or not the mountain, the dirt bike riders, and they've been around for a long time, causing, I think, more strife than these. There's a story I saw on the Herald website last night. This is on the push bike riders. Herald journalist Corey Fleming joined a group of them for a recent ride in South Auckland to find out what gets them out on the streets. He says from four-year-olds, really? Four-year-olds? Through to riders in their 80s, the group rolls in, a handful already pulling wheelies, as four police cars wait ahead of the Tour de Hood ride. Actually, that's not a bad name for it, actually. Tour de Hood. Despite the visible police presence, the mood is relaxed. There is laughter, chatter, and a growing sense of competition as riders gather for the weekly meet. The organiser of the ride is known as G-Money. He says the Tour de Hood is a weekly pushbike ride running over four consecutive weekends in May across south, west, east, and northern Auckland. After the recent ride in West Auckland, police arrested four people and issued 53 infringement notices. Police say they were disappointed that a portion of the group failed to comply with road safety messaging and legislation. About 150 people are anticipated to attend the next scheduled ride, which is today, riding from Onehunga to Mount Roskill and back. The Herald joined the group during an earlier ride in South Auckland to see how the event looked like from the rider's point of view. While the event has drawn scrutiny and riders can appear intimidating, riders at the South Auckland gathering remained orderly and engaged on this visit by the Herald. So maybe they're on their best behaviour when there's a reporter and a photographer floating around. G Money says he's been riding motorcycles for about 10 years and first started riding push bikes to improve his health. He discovered the group by chance and continues to ride with them to this day. And he says, quote, "We don't come from your typical upbringing. A lot of us come from broken homes and poverty. I see this as a positive outlet for the boys." He says, "It's sad to hear they are viewed as a gang." As the riders begin to arrive, G-Money moves through the group, greeting them and offering sliced apples, bananas, and free water. He wants them fed and watered before they start the ride. He says the rides over this month will bring a sense of freedom and belonging, especially for troubled youth from rough upbringings. The Herald talked to some of the participants, learning a number came from disadvantaged backgrounds, and riding their push bike offers them an outlet, a space to enjoy themselves, stay active, and feel safe. And all the people the Herald spoke to say that safety is their number one concern for the riders and for members of the public. So it looks like they're putting on more of a conservative approach for the Herald journalist and photographer, unless Corey was doing the writing and the photography. That does happen with some of these multimedia journalists these days. I don't know. But he certainly is portraying them as a group of young people who are on their push bikes as a fitness thing and a social thing for them. And they are very sad to learn that they're being treated as a gang or viewed as a gang
Or some, they're saying that the

0: Not.
1: So I so far have not been intimidated by push bikes, but over the last year or so, these dirt bikes have become a real problem in Auckland. And it goes back a year or so, you know, maybe even a little bit longer, where they were blasting around eastern Auckland, completely ignoring the speed limit. There'd be a group of maybe 10, 15 of them, none of them with helmets, doing about 80K in a 50K area, going through red lights, just the complete antisocial, noisy, and they would be intimidating to some people. And if they gathered around my car, I think I'd be a little bit intimidated as well. Because you wouldn't really want to take one out, because that could end up in all sorts of legal problems. And they might get a bit annoyed that you've just taken one of their own out with the car. So if you've had any experience with these dirt bike riders, I'd love to hear from you. 0800 80 10 80. You know, people like Rose, driving through a conservative suburb like Remuera, doesn't expect to encounter a group of these yobbos on push bikes, obviously trying to scare the bejesus out of them. And it did. As she said, my friend and I felt frightened and scared as to what they would do next. So if you've come up against these people, if it is a problem in your area, if you've seen them, because certainly I think most people in Auckland would have seen either the push bikes or the road bikes, or those little, you know, farm bikes sort of thing. Noisy, ding, ding, ding, ding, ding sort of thing. Drive me spare. And as I was saying, I think last hour, the noise of those bikes alone should be enough to cops to get them, those bikes, off the road. You know, there's legal limit for how much noise a vehicle can make. And surely, surely, surely, please, please, please, these guys should be breaking that law. So if you've got some thoughts on this, 0800 80 80 10 80 or texting 92 92 or the email is jim@newstalkzb.co.nz. Just looking. No, I thought I might have got a new text come in, but no. NewstalkZB 0800 80 10 80.
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1: News Talk ZB, no calls on the bikes. This is an interesting one. You know, a football, the round ball variety, formerly known as soccer. This is a sport that is going places in New Zealand at the moment. And rugby would have to be concerned. They're losing kids to football in their thousands every year. A lot of it is down to parents being put off by rugby because of, you know, collisions and head knocks. And then there's the success of our domestic football. They're making the live experience exciting. Football is also getting a lot of media coverage. It all helps to drag the people in. More people playing and more people watching.

as our largest team participation sport? A quick survey this morning, if we can. Kids or your grandkids, have they turned to soccer? Are you watching it, either live or on TV? Because that the move away from rugby has been happening for a few years now. A lot of parents, grandparents, just don't want their little ones playing a contact sport like rugby. Because there's been more and more publicity about head knocks and those head guard things that the kids wear, or and the grown-ups too, really, they don't do a hell of a lot, apparently, when it comes to head knocks. So the head guard really doesn't do a lot. And looking at the Friends of Football New Zealand website, this was put up in 2025. This is where they're saying football participation in this country reached record levels in 2025. More than 180,000 players registered across domestic competitions and school programs. Latest participation stats from the national body, NZ Football, show nearly 148,000 players took part in organised football and futsal. Futsal, is it? Representing, I think they're saying a 3% growth in football and 11% growth in futsal. What is futsal? More than 34,000 players were involved through New Zealand secondary school competition, reinforcing football's position as the country's largest team participation sport. Sport New Zealand's most recent active NZ participation survey also confirmed football remains the biggest organised team sport by overall participant numbers nationwide. Girls and women's participation continue to rise following the 2023 FIFA Women's World Cup, with female football and futsal numbers increasing 35%. 35% since 2022. Coaching participation has also expanded during 2025, with more than 3,200 people completing New Zealand football coaching courses across community and advanced pathways. Overall, coaching participation increased by 25% compared to 2024, including a 23% rise in community courses and a 36% increase in advanced coaching programs. Female participation in football coaching courses rose by 57%. So like I say, football is riding a massive wave of success at the moment. And I just wonder how much comes down to parents and grandparents not really want their little ones involved in a highly physical contact sport like rugby. Your thoughts on this? 0800 80 1080.

0: 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Dave, good morning.
1: Good morning, Jimmy. How's things going with you?
0: Oh, all right. Yeah.
1: Plodding on. Yeah. Hey, I'm enjoying my cycling. About six, 7 weeks ago, I bought myself a new 29-inch Giant brand push bike. It's not an electric one, but I'm enjoying it.
0: Tim Beveridge actually told me about this. I had a coffee with him during the week sometime last week, and he mentioned that Dave has bought a push bike. Well, good on you.
1: Yes, good on me, and I am enjoying it, but I don't try and intimidate anyone because I see that I would come off second best with a motor car, Jim. In other words, I keep my distance.
0: Yeah, that's very wise. That's, yes.
1: I think that's wise. I mean, intimidation is far from my mind because I realise that I am susceptible. And hard hat and a hard cycle hat and helmet, what have you, because it's been many years since I had put

0: bike, you know, since high school.
1: Oh, wow. Rally, okay.
0: With my Rally 20. So, but it's like riding a bike. I bought this thing new and, yeah, I hadn't forgotten. And I got on the back of the saddle, but how far we have come in since the Rally 20 days. I'm looking at my bike now and I like it. I love it. I enjoy it. And I'm pleased I went down that route. And but intimidation is furthest thing from my mind. Goodness me.
1: Oh, yes. No, you're not the sort of person that would go out there to intimidate. What got you had you been contemplating this bike purchase for a while?
0: I had been contemplating the bike purchase for some time, and I had been walking the about 2.5 kilometres from my place to the hot pools, and I'd got my fitness level up to pretty good and lost over 35 kilograms from 100. Yes, yes, because I had been carrying a little bit, and I went through that business when I had the cellulitis on my leg, and that put me back off some ways, and I'd piled on a heap of weight. And I got it down to what I am now, around 150 kilograms, which is good for me. I'm an old front rower, always been a big boy.
1: Yep.
0: But got my fitness levels pretty good. And now I'm cycling. I look forward to getting on my cycle every day. And I push bike round to see friends and family. And I am enjoying it. And my fitness levels got back up to where it should be or could be. And where swimming just hasn't really, I still swim every day, but, it's that step above, a different fitness level, enjoying my cycling, mate. So I sort of had, I did have to laugh at Beveridge for falling off. he clips himself in, though.
1: He's got these clipping shoes I would not go anywhere near a push bike that had these clip-on shoes. He knew he was going to fall off at some point, and he did.
0: And how embarrassing would that be? I would be, I just got the normal pedals, mate. In other words, I put my, I could step up and support myself whenever I require it. But I'm enjoying it, and I don't really understand these intimidation factor of a push bike or indeed these electric scooters or these electric bikes. I've seen them. Goodness me, they go.
1: Oh yeah. Do they ever?
0: Yeah, but I don't really get that concept of intimidation at all. The gumption of these people to be intimidating cars. I mean, goodness me. They're going to come off second best, Jim.
1: Well, you'd think so. That sense of self-preservation would say, let's not hassle that person in the vehicle.
0: exactly, mate. So, I just can't understand that myself. But, hey, rugby union, it's, unfortunately, but I think it's a dying breed or drying brand in this country, Jim, and to football, so soccer, and I think basketball. I think basketball here in Christchurch with the new Parakori is taking off because there's several basketball courts there. And I think it's wise for young people, and I've been quite open and honest about my rugby days. I wish I'd never played the blinking game. Being an old front rower, and I went to rugby league, and the head knocks that I took, I would suggest strongly that you go and play soccer or basketball. You'd be better off for it, I think.
1: Yeah, well, a lot of people are thinking that way, and this is not new. This this kind of thinking has been around for quite a few years now.
0: Yes, and my father expected me to play rugby union from the age of about 6 years old, wait for age and what have you. And so I did, and then I saw the light in third form and went to rugby league. I love my rugby league, and always sort of will do, and I think it's a better game, Jim. I'm looking forward to Warriors playing Brisbane Broncos. I think that's the game this afternoon is very much going to be a yardstick for the Auckland Warriors team. Absolutely. Yeah, it's going to be a cracker, and I'm looking

0: forward to it.
1: What time is that?
0: Well, good question. I don't have the exact time, but it's on the Savo, mate.
1: That'll do. Sometime.
0: Yeah. But anyhow, I thought I'd give you a bell and say g'day, g'day, and how you going?
1: Yeah, no, good. And congratulations on the bike. I have mine serviced the other day. I've not been on my bike. I've ignored it for a year or thereabouts. And and I just thought, for a number of reasons, I've got to get on that bike again. So I went and grabbed it. It's been sitting at a friend's place. I went and grabbed it, took it to a bike shop. They serviced it, charged me $180. I'm okay with that. Got a new this, new that, you know. And so now my bike is all ready to go. And
0: little Jimmy's got to be ready to go.
1: Yeah, that's right. I haven't been on it yet, but hopefully this coming week, although it's quite a busy week, I've got a lot of stuff to do. But I'm hoping. I've got to. I just have to.
0: Well, that's it, mate. And I think we're all, you'd be better for it. You know what I mean? Like, I always feel good. My legs thank me afterwards. Yep. And 29 inch, as I found out, is the wheel size. So technology has really come a long way since the Rally 20 days, mate. And the gear system.
1: No doubt.
0: And disc brakes. Wow. You know?
1: Yeah.
0: Anyhow, mate.
1: All right, bud. Nice to talk to you there, Dave.
0: See you, mate.
1: All right. See you, bud. Thank you. Oh, no, you go. He's gone. And futsal is indoor football. Thank you. I should have probably known that or taken a guess. Futsal is indoor football. News Talk, ZB, a couple of spare lines there, 0800 80 10 80 430.
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1: News Talk ZB, 28 minutes to 5. Hi, Bill. Good morning.
8: Good day. I just want to talk about my favourite sport.
1: Yes.
8: Football, which to me is also called rugby. Okay. And firstly, I do not blame soccer and rugby league, you know, for calling themselves football, because the old rugby football union they just sort of live in the years of maybe the 18th century or so. Their marketing and promotion, etc., of the game over the last 60 years has just got gradually worse and worse and worse. It was an old man sort of board of control or committee that sort of ran rugby for many, many years. Their strengths were in the provinces, of course, and the provincial unions, which I don't mind, sort of had the power in New Zealand. And soccer was just not a word mentioned, you know, when you went through provincial cities or towns and so on. I went through the Catholic school system, where the schools I went to, you were virtually told in the third form, unofficially, etc.

0: you wanted to play soccer, well, you better watch out, because that's not going to get you a prefix badge or UE.
1: There was a bit of that going on in secondary schools in those days. Yes.
0: It was. And I think it was through all the private Anglican schools as well. And when I went, I played soccer actually for 4 years at primary school, because I was a tall, skinny, you know, skinny legged, you know, white boy, etc., in Wellington, and they went on this damn weight system all the time. So your introduction to rugby, you could be playing with guys 2 or 3 years older than you, you know, who might be sort of smaller, chunkier, tougher, all this sort of thing.
2: Yeah.
0: And that put me, it put my father off well, because he wanted me to enjoy rugby league, which he'd been, and a rugby player, which he'd been as well. So I enjoyed, I loved playing soccer for 4 years, and, you know, got in the Wellington reps every year. But
2: oh, good on you.
0: When I went to school, back in the 50s, when I went to school, I had to change to rugby, because it was compulsory, you know, in the third forms. It was through, you know, St. Pat's Wellington, et cetera. But I used to go to Athletic Park, living in Newtown, every Saturday to see club games, because club games in Auckland, Wellington and Christchurch, senior rugby, were absolutely huge. They'd get 26,000-27,000 in the mid-50s at a club game between Batoni and University, when lots of All Blacks playing, etc.
2: Yeah.
0: And you just wouldn't believe it. I was at Athletic Park in 56, and all the kids enjoyed, you know, staying out. Would stay overnight on the roads from Athletic Park right down past John Street into Adelaide Road. People would come from all over the place. You got the tickets to the gate, and you lined up and then squashed in. And in 59 in the Lions game, I was there, went outside to have a look, and there were 6,000 people still on the streets.
2: Wow.
0: When the gates were closed, and they broke down fences and gates and all sorts of things, and squeezed in, and that unofficial crowd was 63,000 in a population of 2,000 of 2 million, and this happened all around the country when they would look at the statistics and find that in Rotorua, New Plymouth, Whangarei, etc., the number of people at the rugby football games were more than the populations of the cities. What went wrong is, somewhere along the line, the rugby union was just too complacent and gradually got incompetent people in, etc., who weren't rugby people, and they just took it for granted that rugby would be the main sport of New Zealand for years. And in those days, I'm not kidding, rugby was miles away first, and horse racing, which doesn't even get publicity in the papers or on the radio now, was second, cricket third, and so on. But the rugby union is itself to blame, and as our population grew, sort of more people came in from overseas, etc., and so on, who'd played soccer. And got into it. Look, I know soccer reporters, you know, who friends of mine have really pushed the name football over the last 25 years.
2: Mm.
0: Well, you know, good on them. But we were inundated with filler-in programs from England in the 60s, 70s, etc., of soccer games. And now New Zealanders know the names of English teams more than they do of their own team, their rugby teams in Auckland, Wellington, Christchurch, and so on. We just do not get any publicity in our useless morning paper down Wellington on rugby and on horse racing, etc. And we have to look at rugby league. I don't even think it's played in Wellington now, but the Auckland team just gets so much publicity, and so do the the soccer teams, etc., that they've just taken over sport. And I just can't believe it, but.
1: Rugby is definitely being left behind.
0: I know, and I'm one of the look. All my older friends, etc., still call rugby

0: football. My whan are all do etc. and so on, but they lost. The word football is sort of an unpainted. It's not patented, is it? It's but it's a brand.
1: And the Americans continue to call the game soccer.
0: Yes, and exactly. And I saw David Beckham corrected on television. Another guy said the Victorians still call Australian rules soccer, and in New South Wales called their games of football. The league guys still call it soccer, etc., and so on. But New Zealand has sort of bent to the population. The game has got too rough, etc., and the injuries are such that I don't mind if people play both. I love watching women's soccer, but the goalposts are too small for men's soccer. They need them to have been the same size since 1885, and they need to make them sort of bigger to have more goals in there, etc. That's as far as I'm concerned, anyway.
2: Yeah.
0: But, you know, I could rave on for ages and ages and ages, but that's just a bit of a background.
1: And, all right, then.
0: Anyway, Jim, but have a good weekend, and I'll continue to watch the fun of the battle between the sports of publicity.
1: Wonderful. Good on you, Bill. Nice to hear from you again.
0: See you later, Jim.
1: Okay, right. Cheers, mate. Text on the rugby, and then we'll get to a break. A texter says, my 15-year-old grandson played rugby from 6 years of age until nine, then changed to football and loves it. He plays for his high school on Saturdays and his club on Sundays, never complains about practice, which is three times a week. He was small for his age when he started and found rugby a bit physical with the bigger boys. He's now caught up in height, but wouldn't change for anything. As grandparents, we really enjoy the skills these kids have. And yes, the sidelines are packed with spectators. Yep, that says it all, really. So this little guy, well, 15, not so little, he plays for his high school on Saturday, his club on Sundays, and practice three times a week. That's commitment for you right there. News Talk ZB 0800 80 1080, 19 minutes to 5.
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1: And apparently the Warriors game, Dave, if you're still listening, the Warriors game is at 6 p.m. Joe, good morning.
9: I'm not a fan of rugby all that much myself. I used to play soccer, and it's quite skillful, and I'd like to see rugby guys try and play soccer, because it used to be seen as a puffy type game. Or
1: yeah, it was when I was at school, definitely that's how it was kind of viewed. Yeah, but if you think about it, these guys are running really hard for 90 minutes.
9: I got the ball in from the outer line because I was the winger, and

0: just blood curdling fast and just like running the wind. And we had a pretty good team, but the coach wasn't that good. So, but yeah, I was wanting to just make a quick mention about biking.
1: Push biking?
0: Yes. And I think that the footpath, because a lot of the time there isn't a lot of people walking, and it's safer for children. And as long as they're taught to not cross the road, to get off the bike if they have to, if it's a busy road, go to the middle of the road, wait, and then cross the other side. There's a lot these days. It's a lot different from, safety, isn't it? And yeah, so I believe that to utilise footpaths, as long as people, the children and everyone abides by courtesy and awareness with other users of the that type of thing has to be entrenched, and that way things could be a lot better and a lot safer because I think it's quite dangerous to go anywhere near, like as in on the road, like the little line where you've got in the road, on the side of the road for bikes. If you've got a car that's parked on the side of the road, you've got to go around that car.
1: Yes, you do. Yep.
0: And that to me is just really dangerous, to say the very least, because if someone opens the door and kaboomba. But then so many other things, so that's why I believe that footpaths should be able to be used for bike traffic. I've been on motorbikes, jet skis, horses, so I know a little bit about that type safety. And it's just, over in Europe it's quite big. The biking.
1: The Europeans, yes, love their bikes.
0: Well, yes, and it's the common courtesy of the other people walking. It's just rude to not be aware of other people using that area, someone taking a dog for a walk or with the pram or something and so forth. And so I saw this really weird picture on, I don't know, it was on TV, I think it could have been a wee while ago, of a whole bunch of bikes put on a big, big pile. Unused bike. No, I love Avanti, which is, I don't know if the company's still around, but Avanti is my, because it's got Shimano gearing.
1: Yeah, most bikes do have the Shimano now, don't they? Almost all of them.
0: Do they?
1: I think so.
0: They
1: seem to be everywhere.
0: I'm quite sort of small, so I actually go for the kids' bike. I stripped one down that no one unloved bike and took it to the local bike shop and traded it in and got me a little Avanti, and I hooned around for years on it. But I've got a car. But
1: it's nice having both. And with that, I've got to get to a break, Joe, but lovely to talk to you. It's been ages.
0: Yeah, thank you so much. Well, you have a lovely rest. Well,

0: entering winter, aren't we?
1: Well, yeah, it's a lovely autumn where we are at the moment. But, yep. All right. Cheers, Joe. Nice to talk.
0: Bye.
1: All right. Thank you. On the bikes, the push bikes or the farm, sort of the dirt bikes, I'm not quite sure what they're talking about. It's horrendous, Jim. They ignore all the road rules and think it's their entitlement to own the road. They are incredibly dangerous to themselves and others. It's crazy they pull this off. I rang 105 recently about a group of them, but they move very quickly. It was hard for the cops to catch up unless they are right there at the time. It's not fair intimidating everyday motorist, says a texter. And thank you for that. Football fans, Manchester United fans, the story of a young New Zealander who, through a stroke of luck, really finally got to meet his heroes from the 90s. Philip Galloway is a lifelong Man U fan. He's written an e-book called Heart in Manchester, a Kiwi fan's football romance. After the break, Philip Galloway talks of his 40-year obsession with Manchester United. That's next.
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7: How did Manchester United become your team?
8: It goes back a long way now. I think I was sort of intermediate. A couple of my mates and things, they were Liverpool fans. And I think I'd caught a glimpse of United on TV or something back then. And I just sort of saw, you know, the way that they were playing football. And it just sort of really appealed to me. And that's just how it sort of how I took an interest in it. And that sort of developed over the years.
7: So what are we talking here? Was that in the 70s, 80s that you they grabbed hold of you?
8: It'd be about the mid-70s. Yeah, so it's when they had Cockle and Daly, Pearson, Gordon Hill, those players. Tommy Docherty was the manager, so they played an attacking brand of football. That was a style that they had. And like I said, everyone else to put at Liverpool, and they used to rib me a lot about United not winning anything and not winning the league, but I stuck by them, so... Yes.
7: You did. Because in the early 70s, they were actually relegated, weren't they, from the old Division 1 down to Division 2. They popped straight back up again. But you're right, it was a long time before they tasted success. And it was in what, the first season of the Premier League, 1992-93, when that title-winning drought ended. What do you remember of that?
8: 92-93. Yeah. For me, it was something really significant and special. I'd supported United all those years, and how would I say it? Like, I don't want to give too much away, but for a stroke of good fortune and just lucky sort of contacts and things, in May 93, you know, I went over to England, and all the years of supporting United for all the good and bad times were rewarded with a lucky break. I could go into more detail, but if people want to know more, they can read all about it in the e-book.
7: So you were there when they won the Premier League?
8: I will tell you then. Okay, yeah. So, I'd written to some pen friends back then, since before we had social media sort of thing. And they both got jobs working at Old Trafford. So I, early 93, I was thinking to myself, well, I'll go to England. I've got a good chance to win the league. And then when I got over there, the person I was staying with, unbeknown to me, she was dating the head groundsman at Old Trafford. I got to we went to the training ground on the morning. We got to meet the players arriving, and then the groundsman Keith took me up to meet Alex Ferguson in his office and had a good chat to him and that sort of thing, and met all the players, got photos and autographs, and then I was able to video them training at close proximity, and that was just amazing. And then after that, we went back to Old Trafford with Keith and my friend Julie and that, and went out onto the pitch and chatted to Keith all about the issues with the ground and that sort of thing. And then later on that afternoon, Oldham, my friend Julie was from Oldham, Oldham were playing Aston Villa, and Oldham had to win to avoid relegation, and Aston Villa had to win, otherwise United would be champions. And how it panned out, Oldham won 1-0. So I got to meet all the players and the manager on the day that they won the Premier League. So it was just an amazing experience. I mean, Kiwi going all the way from New Zealand and getting to meet the players and the manager on that day.
7: Outstanding. What a great story. When did you first visit Old Trafford?
8: I went first time, it was 1984. I was 19. But I'm a friend, I started working by then. They were all sort of like, oh, you're so young, you're going to England by yourself and all this sort of thing. And I was like, once I got over there and got, I was in London for a little while, got used to the underground and that, and then went up to see United playing. Yeah, it was April 1984. And so I saw them a couple of times. They didn't win either of the games, so I was starting to think I was a bit of a jinx on them. So,
7: I know a lot of fans like that. They think they're the reason why their team hasn't won much, but I can assure you that it's a much higher force than that. What was it like, though, visiting Old Trafford for the first time, walking up and seeing that patch of green grass that until then you'd only ever you'd only ever seen on television?
8: It was just something really special. So it's hard to describe it in words. And the thing is, when I started supporting United and English football in general back in the 70s, we didn't have social media. So I'd wake up early hours of the morning with the time difference and try and tune into the BBC World Service on shortwave radio. They'd have second half commentary on some of the games. And so that was like my sort of morning routine on a Sunday morning. And then I get football magazines sent out to me by ship from England, like Shoot and Goal magazine, and read the magazines and learned all about the players. And it was just something that I just, I became sort of so passionate and dedicated to football and United. Yeah.
7: Look, you're speaking my language. I think we're of a similar generation, because you're right. 9 o'clock on a Sunday morning, it was the British football results. That you learned of all the scores, and then we had that 1 hour a week, didn't we? Big league soccer midday on a Sunday, midday on a Sunday, hosted by Brian Moore, from memory.
8: That's right. Yes. Yeah. So I grew up in West Auckland, like in Kelston, West Auckland, and like a Sunday tradition was my parents and my other two family members, we would drive over the North Shore to Devonport, where my grandparents live, and we'd have like a Sunday lunch sort of thing, and they'd be sitting out and having their lunch, and I'd be in the sort of lounge watching the big match or big league soccer on the TV, and that was just such a wonderful, we had like an hour of highlights, and it was, Brian Moore was just amazing. Yes, yeah.
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6: In this update, the government says its new secondary school qualifications are rigorous and aspirational. Senior students will need to pass 3 out of 5 subjects each year. They'll also be marked A+ to E and need a compulsory literature and numeracy foundation award. Education Minister Erica Stanford said yesterday this rewards hard work and sets up students for the future.
7: They've been developed by subject experts, heads of departments from schools across New Zealand, benchmarked internationally and aligned with tertiary and industry expectations.
6: Disgruntled New Zealanders were out on the streets yesterday afternoon to protest high fuel costs. There were demonstrations in more than 40 locations, with protesters calling for fuel taxes to be cut, future increases capped, and road user charges suspended as fuel prices remain high. They were also demanding more transparency from the government over how fuel-related revenue is spent. Event co-organiser Phil Barrett says the government needs to do more in keeping fuel prices down.
8: We've got some demands, and I think some of them are quite reasonable. We want GST to be capped at pre-conflict prices so that there's no more GST added.
6: Lebanon and Israel are extending their ceasefire another 45 days, but there's uncertainty around what happens after that. The two reached agreement in talks in Washington. Lebanese authorities accuse Israel of killing more than 50 people in the last few days, including 6 people at a medical facility. The BBC's Jerusalem correspondent Emir Nader says both sides now need to find a permanent end to their fighting.
9: People will look to the negotiations that have just taken place and think, okay, how is this going to lead to the big challenge, which is the withdrawal of Israeli troops and the disarmament of Hezbollah.
6: The United States president's adamant the war in Iran is worth the squeeze of higher oil prices so long as Tehran does not have nuclear weapons. President Trump has returned to Washington from Beijing after meeting President of China Xi Jinping, but did not ask for help in reopening the Strait of Hormuz. President Trump says it's a matter of short-term pain for long-term gain.
10: Because we want to stop the threat of being blown to pieces by a lunatic using nuclear weapons.
6: The social media ban for under-16s is on hold. Education Minister Erica Stanford says the government's progressing with work after the bill was deprioritised and now plans to introduce it later this year. Positive Parenting Programme Country Manager Jackie Rieck says the work is underway.
11: What we're in support of is providing parents and families and young people with tools to keep them safe online.
6: A reminder for Aucklanders to turn off their lights at night to help Cook's petrels. The seabirds are currently making an annual journey between breeding grounds and the ocean. Sea Life Kelly Tarleton's Kiara Martina Lennett says the petrels are being drawn off course by the city's brightness, becoming stranded on streets and even construction sites. Ms. Lennett says LED lights at night are a lot brighter than what the petrels are used to.
12: Imagine tiny little populations of these little birdies and they're just completely thwarted by all of this.
6: In sport, a fairy tale run for the Wellington Phoenix women has ended with a 3-1 A-League Women's Football Grand Final loss to Melbourne City. Coach Bev Priestman felt they let the City attack have too much time and space, but Priestman believes the resilience and self-belief this year has given her players showed through.
13: We weren't front-footed enough and everything was off defensively, and I think, you know, again, they've got the players there that can put you away when you do that, but

0: We never gave up. You know, we were still going after it.
1: The ANZ Premiership's Auckland Netball Derby bragging rights are now with the Mystics after a 57-51 win over the Stars. The day's earlier game saw the mainland Tactics make it 10 wins in a row at home with a 58-37 win over the Magic. Expectations exceeded for Clark Laidlaw as his Hurricanes ended their five-year losing streak at Eden Park, beating the Blues 47-24. A suffocating start saw the Hurricanes leading 21-0 at half-time, with the Blues reeling in the scoreboard late. While it wasn't their most composed display of the season, Laidlaw says the extra competition points come as a pleasant surprise.
2: Yeah, we certainly never talked about trying to get a bonus point this week. We've not won here since 2019, so having a win by any means was what we were after.
1: In A-League football, the game between Sydney and Newcastle went into extra time at 1-1 and ended extra time at 1-1, so went to a penalty shootout just as drizzle began falling. Sydney FC won the penalty shootout 4-2 and will now play Auckland FC in Auckland next week. That's news and sport. I'm Joe Gilfillan.
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10: 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The forecast to midnight tonight. Northland and Coromandel mainly fine, some isolated showers. Auckland, Waikato, the Bay of Plenty, mainly fine, cloudy periods developing from the afternoon. Waitomo to Kapiti, including the central high country, some morning fog, then it should be mainly fine. Gisborne to Wairarapa and Wellington, mostly cloudy, a few showers, especially in Gisborne and around the Wairoa district. Fiordland and Stewart Island, mainly fine, cloudy periods and a few light showers. For the remainder of the South Island, mostly fine, areas of morning cloud. And for the Chathams, cloudy with a few light showers.
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1: Morning, I'm Mike Hosking. On today's Best of Breakfast, we're going back to the early 2000s with one of the world's biggest boy bands, but first we do a deep dive on just how tough that aviation industry is at the moment. So let's get into it. Jetstar CEO Stephanie Tully is with us. Very good morning to you.
12: Hey, Mark, how you doing?
1: Very well. I was just quoting from last night's discussion with the Qantas CEO and investment in New Zealand, all that sort of stuff. Last time we had you on the program, it was Hamilton as an international player. Oh, how the world has changed, eh?
12: Yeah, well, you work in aviation, Mike. It's never dull, that's for sure. And it's certainly, with what's going on in the Middle East, a particularly challenging time right now.
1: Do you have any idea how this unfolds as an airline for you, given what's happening in the world?
12: We just need to, because it's obviously very dynamic, we just need to focus on the things that we can and the things that we can control. Obviously, we are working with the governments and the fuel suppliers on both sides of the Tasman, and we get honestly increasingly confident about the fuel supply situation. obviously the biggest challenge is the fuel price. So we've got to just manage our business and keep focused on how we can mitigate that. But obviously, especially with a low fares carrier that Jetstar is, you're never going to fully mitigate the stress that fuel price is under at the moment. So we do what we can to do that, but obviously keep focused on what we do, which is offer low fares. And part of the reason Vanessa, myself, Cam and others are in Wellington now is to just reaffirm our commitment to New Zealand, because we obviously, as you say, have been growing a lot here, more than any other carrier, and we want to reconfirm we're not going anywhere. We're here to stay and we're committed, and New Zealand is such an important market for us, Qantas and Jetstar domestically, and the Trans-Tasman is such a busy and important international route that we are here to stay, and we will reconfirm that to New Zealanders and do all we can to keep offering great value to New Zealanders who still want to travel while this is going on.
13: Just quickly on supply, we had the CEO of Air New Zealand on. He said supply is now not an issue. We will not run out of fuel. Price is a problem, yes, but supply isn't. Would that be your assessment?
12: Yeah, I think that's increasingly the case. I think you can never say it's you know, never going to be an issue, because we've still got a major oil strait, you know, one day open, the next day closed. But the reality is suppliers are getting sourced from other places, which is fantastic. And we've got, you know, I would say increasing confidence in that and a rolling view that supply isn't the issue. And what you've also seen, Mark, is airlines as they, you know, try to manage the escalated fuel price, also look at their capacity. So you've seen some reductions in capacity to get through this. So that means there's more supply to go around as well. So I think that's a good assessment, increasing confidence in supply. I think price becomes the major challenge, and how long that price is escalated at these levels for.
13: My broad observation of the cutbacks that have gone on, Air New Zealand's been involved as well, and the very really small airline operators in this country need some sort of government help at this particular point in time. But my observation of you guys as a group is first cab off the rank to be cut was New Zealand. Is that an unfair observation?
12: A little bit, sorry, Mike. But we cut across all parts of our business, Qantas and Jetstar, domestic, international, New Zealand, domestic and Trans-Tasman as well. So we did that pretty much all at the same time. Obviously, what we've done in New Zealand is really, we haven't cut any routes. We've tried to just consolidate flights on the same route where we've got good customer reaccommodation options and really focus particularly on, you know, how great the support has been from some of those New Zealand airports you mentioned, Hamilton, Dunedin, you know, lots of the new places that Jetstar's been flying. We're really conscious of our commitment to those places and staying here. So really focused on keeping up our network, just looking to consolidate where it makes sense, because obviously our costs are higher, and when we're committed to low fares, it's what Jetstar does. We've got sales in the market today for $63 Auckland Christchurch. So we're not going to walk away from our proposition to customers as well, and we're really grateful that New Zealanders are giving us a go.
13: How do you explain that? I was talking to somebody the other day who couldn't understand the concept of that. In a crisis fuel-wise, where prices are going up and routes are being cut, how is it you offer bargains?
12: I think it's, you know, you sell seats on an aircraft for different prices, and it's really important for Jetstar. We have generally low-cost carriers have thinner margins, so it's important to get the traffic to our website and to get people interested in Jetstar. It's still important that we offer low prices. You still can then manage to, our focus is in making sure the overall price we sell for seats on a plane manages to cover our costs still, and that means you're going to have some of those fantastic deals, but you have some higher prices as well. But we can't, in our model, Mike, our model is all about low fares and value, and we see New Zealanders really loving that second option here to fly on much cheaper price, generally 40 to 50% less than our competitor. So it's important that we keep that differential and that we keep offering that access to customers to affordable travel.
13: What's your view on this region? So, I mean, it doesn't apply as much to you as it does to Qantas, but there are certain parts of the world up through Asia, up through the Americas, into Europe, etc., given the Middle East is broken. Do you see a demand boost from people who see certain parts of the world as, you know, more preferential to travel through at the moment than others?
12: Yeah, I think, I mean, first of all, at an overall perspective, because we track closely customers' intention to travel and how they're prioritising their spend, and we haven't seen a hit to demand. We still see, particularly Australians and New Zealanders who we know love to travel, we haven't seen any sort of erosion.

0: of that desire to travel, which is fantastic. And then you do see customers searching for other places, but we've also seen, because you've got the Middle East carriers so impacted, we've seen particularly on Qantas, you know, Qantas's European services have had, you know, a positive impact because they are a desirable way to get to those places. And you're still seeing Australians and New Zealanders want to travel up to Europe in the upcoming holidays, etc. You can still see that that demand is there, and it actually puts even more weight on Qantas's Project Sunrise and the ability very soon to be able to go non-stop from Sydney to London. And for New Zealanders, that means one stop from Auckland, Christchurch, etc. to London. So we're really confident in the sort of strategic decisions we made that support an environment like this.
1: Appreciate the insight and the catch-up. Stephanie Tully, who is the Jetstar CEO. Heathrow, I note, by the way, have announced overnight their passenger numbers are down 5.3 for the month. Middle East is the issue. Gone from 7.1 million to 6.7. Incredible numbers, aren't they? Just think that's 1 month's worth of business for an airport. One airport, 1 month. 7.1 down to 6.7 million people. Demand, though, and this backs up what Stephanie was just saying, demand for travel remains strong despite the current price of fuel. 25 years, if you can believe it, since Westlife burst onto the scene to celebrate. They're coming back to New Zealand for the big tour. Hear all about it after the break.
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1: If you can believe it, it is 25 years since Westlife turned up. Part of that original burst of boy bands of Simon Cowell, of Boyzone, Boys to Men, Take That, Ronan, Robbie, all of that. Anyway, there's a 25th anniversary album and indeed a 25th tour. Lead singer Shane Phelan is with us from Manchester. Morning.
9: How are you doing? How are you?
1: Very well indeed. Does it feel like 25 years?
9: It does, but we have some sort of mad, I think, energy the last few years. But I think building up to this 25th anniversary, it's obviously, look, it's a great achievement for any, I suppose, band or any kind of musician. But, you know, there's something very special about it too. And I think this time around Westlife, we're really enjoying it. You know, our kids are growing up with us now and getting to see their dads on stage, which is pretty special. But this tour is shaping up to be the biggest tour we've ever done. And obviously we're coming back to New Zealand, which is incredible.
1: Exactly. What's your vibe about it? Is the world ready for it? I mean, was the advantage you broke up for a while, therefore you've got, I don't know, a built-up sort of sense of there could be something there?
9: Yeah, absolutely. I think we broke up for 7 years, you know, and in 2012, we thought that was the end. Genuinely, we'd done 14 years and we felt like we'd achieved everything we could achieve. But I think when we broke up, after about 3 or 4 years, 5 years, we started to kind of genuinely miss each other, miss it. Everybody seems to miss us a lot and kept asking us, when are you getting back together? Even when we were doing our own individual solo projects and stuff, we just kept getting asked about Westlife all the time. And then we kind of started to really think about it again. And then obviously Ed Sheeran was kind of writing with our long-term songwriter Steve Mack, and they wrote Shape of You and some of Ed's songs.

0: The first, honestly, the first couple of years was crazy. We were just so big so quickly. So we kind of didn't get to really understand even what was going on, if you know what I mean. And it went very, very, very fast the first 5 or 6 years. But, it was, after 5 or 6 years, most bands split up, or most boy bands usually split up, or something happens, or somebody leaves, or they all kill each other, break up, and that's it, it's gone. But for some reason, it was kind of weird when Brian left the band. We were about 6 years in, and it kind of made us kind of come very close together, and made us, I suppose, realize how delicate Westlife could be. If one member left or another member left, it could be gone, So we kind of came together a lot, and around that time, then a year later, we got the song "You Raise Me Up," and that was a real pivotal moment, I think, in Westlife's career, because it could have gone either way, I think, and that song just gave us a whole new lease of life. And then we did another kind of 7 or 8 years after that, before the breakup. So yeah, it was. Look, did I think I'd be chatting to you in New Zealand 25 years later? Absolutely, absolutely no way. It was probably a billion to one odds. But look, we're here, and it's great. It's really great.
1: What do you reckon the magic was? Was it the putting of the original group together and they saw something that you couldn't have perceived? Or did you grow together creatively in a way that made it something bigger and better than it was at the start?
0: I think there's two things. I think we knew each other as friends before we were in the band. Myself, Mark, and Cian obviously were from Sligo in the west of Ireland. We were friends in school. We were in musicals together, Grease, Oliver Twist, all that kind of stuff. So we really wanted to be in a boy band. And then we met Brian and Nicky through an audition, a very small audition process, but we got to pick the members. We got to meet them, talk to them. They came to Sligo and lived with us for like a month to see if we actually gelled with them, because it was very important to make sure we got on. And then, honestly, the magic of the songs, we were very lucky to get the songs we got. Swear It Again, If I Let You Go, Flying Without Wings, Fool Again, like all in the first year. It was number one after number one. It was crazy what was going on. But yeah, the songs were special. And I think it's for any band, I think the most important thing is the music. If they get on and enjoy each other's company, it's a bonus. But we genuinely do get on and enjoy each other's company. We went for dinner an hour ago. We went for breakfast together this morning. Like, we literally spend a lot of time together because we genuinely are good friends.
1: Kane Phelan with us. Pre-sales go on sale today for the Westlife. I'll give you the details in just a couple of moments. Anyway, Shane, listen, I watched Britain's Got Talent over the weekend, which I think was live, and that must have been, well, given Simon Cowell was there, that must have been something quite special.
0: Absolutely. You're so right. It was a full circle moment, like, to say the least. Simon Cowell obviously was our record company executive. He signed us. We auditioned for him for the record label. He gave us our first record deal. He picked every single song that probably we've ever released up until 2014, obviously, or 2012. So he was a huge part of our career. And I got to go in yesterday with my kids. My kids are big fans of December 10, his new band,
1: Yes.
0: and watched the Netflix show, obviously. And so they wanted to go in and say hi to Simon. But I was in his restroom for probably 40 minutes chatting to him, and just the stories and the memories. And it was just lovely to see him and have a genuine chat about stuff. And he's such a nice man. He genuinely is. He's a gent. And then to sing in front of him, and him standing there. He was telling me the story about Flying Without Wings when he was trying to get that song so bad, and he was like telling the producers, "I have to have this song." And there was talk of it maybe going to another artist, and Simon wasn't having it. He said, like, "I literally was going to lock them in the room and not let them go." And he was telling the story, and I'd forgotten the story. But that song, to us, honestly, it was a pivotal moment. And Simon was brilliant at that. He was brilliant at picking the song. And it was lovely to talk to him about that last night. But you could see it when we were singing last night. You could see he genuinely was kind of just looking at us kind of like a proud
1: 100%.
0: dad.
1: Yeah,
0: Yeah,
1: exactly.
0: he really was.
1: I watched the Netflix thing, and I thought it was an interesting insight. Is December 10 doing well? I mean, is the boy band thing still a thing?
0: Yeah, they are. They're doing very well. They've just started now. They haven't released their album yet. So they've dropped a couple of tracks. My kids love them. My kids are like 16, 17, two lads, and they really love their music. It is, but it's funny because, like, there hasn't been, I suppose, you always think there's going to be a time when another band comes around, and they're probably at that stage now where I think the world needs another one. I think K-pop has had a big kind of takeover in the last maybe 4 or 5 years. One Direction were probably the last big boy band that had global success. So I'd love to see them do well. They're good lads. Nicky had them on his podcast. He said they were lovely lads, and I'd love to see it happen for Simon as well,
1: Sure.
0: because he's obviously been very good to us. But yeah.

0: Yeah, but again, it's all about the songs. If they've released great songs, that's half the battle.
1: What's your advice or lesson from fame? Because if there's one sort of observation a lot of people make is you are nothing and suddenly you're the biggest thing in the world, and that's a difficult thing to handle.
0: It is. It can be a difficult thing, and people can struggle with it, actually. I suppose when we were younger, the five of us again were close friends. We all had our parents. We were quite grounded, family-wise. Coming from Ireland, I think as well, we were like, honestly, it's funny. We always think like it's crazy that we're doing this. It's nearly like we still kind of from time to time don't believe that it's real. And I don't know what that is. I don't know if it's naivety or people go, "What do you mean?" Like, and I was like, honestly, I still get nervous when tickets go on sale. I still like this week with New Zealand on Friday. It's gonna be a nerve-wracking day until we hear how they're doing. And it's the same even with Dublin, So I don't know what it is. I think for fame can be a great thing. It also can be a very dangerous thing if you're not ready for it, if you don't have the right people around you. But it's also a great thing, and I think you just got to take it in your stride and do your best. That's all you can do with
1: Good on
0: it.
1: you. Is it all cream on the cake for you now, 25 years on? You've done it all, been there, seen it all. Is this just sheer enjoyment?
0: It is. I think it is in a way, but it's more special now that we're getting to go back to, like, we've been banging on the door, honestly, like for the last, what, 6 years since we came back. When are we going back to New Zealand and Australia? Why aren't we going back to New Zealand and Australia? And every tour we've asked it, and now we're finally going back there. So we're kind of like, we're going back to New Zealand, and it feels really special. We're kind of going, yeah. We're doing a, we did a American shows there 2 years ago, our first ever North American shows, and hadn't a clue how it was going to do. We'd like, oh, we mightn't even sell any tickets. We didn't know. We put on six shows, and they were like kind of 5,000 seaters, Radio City Music Hall, obviously a very famous venue. Sold out in like seconds, and we were like, what? So now we're going to be going back doing a proper big arena tour in 27 as well. So there's lots of things that are, there's always room for improvement. There's always room to kind of be better and push yourself. But I think the fact that our children are now at that age where they really understand it, it's pretty cool. And we get to sing with Ed Sheeran every now and then, or Niall Horan pops down to the show, and the kids are like, "Dad, that's so cool," So we're cool dads. There's little moments where you kind of
1: You
0: go,
1: go.
0: "Yeah, man, Dad is doing it." You know what I mean?
1: I love it. Well, listen, we're looking forward to seeing you in the country. Good luck with the 25th album, and we'll maybe catch up when you're here.
0: Thank you very much. Take care.
1: Shane Phelan, nice guy, isn't he? And that was how we kept nostalgia going for another week. More memes next Sunday. For now, I'm Mike Hosking. Happy days.
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6: 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Simeon Brown is the energy minister. 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
7: 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And of course, we've had the ban on exploration since 2018 to 2025. 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
8: We start this morning with something you already know. The number of New Zealanders moving to Australia is at its highest level in 12 years. And most of them are going to Australia. Around 58% of those who are leaving say they're heading for Oz. Yet in the World Happiness Report, in terms of happiness, we rank ahead of Australia. We're 11th happiest. They come in at number 15. The Nordic countries always take out the top spots. The report suggests New Zealand is more equal and less corrupt than Australia.

0: Australia with greater freedom and social support. But these positives appear to be outweighed by per capita GDP. And if you're looking for reasons why 58% of those leaving New Zealand are moving to Oz, follow the money, honey. When you feel like you're being ground down by life, that you're working every hour God sends, but you're not getting anywhere, it would be very tempting to see the pot of gold at the end of a short 3-hour flight across the ditch as the answer to everything. And sometimes it is. But there are downsides. Jack Tame looked at the reasons why the people he interviewed had left for Australia, what the advantages were, what the disadvantages were, and found that despite the money and the sun, the grass isn't always greener. James Houston left Palmerston North and the New Zealand Police, one of those we were talking about yesterday, to join the Queensland Police Service.
1: I did about 6 years back home in New Zealand, in Palmerston North, before resigning and coming over here. You got the lifestyle, you got the sun, you got better pay. I think I increased my salary coming over here by about 60%, and that's without any overtime. I've got two other officers here at Ferny Grove from my actual station back in Palmerston North, so it's not only me coming over to do it, it's a lot of other people. Some of the challenges I'd say is, you know, you don't have your family support around, especially in a role like this. In all honesty, man, if we were to get the same perks back home as what we have over here, like you get a better salary, you know, you're looked after a bit better, I'd give up the sunshine, I'd give up the lifestyle. There'd be no doubt in my mind, mate, I'd go home.
0: That was James Houston speaking on Jack Tame's One News special, You, Me and Aussie. And that's the thing, though, isn't it? Like 60% more in your salary, we're never, ever going to be able to offer that sort of money. Australia's economy is so much bigger than ours. There are so many more people, and their money is based on things that we won't countenance in this country, like mining. So we're not going to be able to pay the sort of money, and that's the sacrifice you make. You know, as James said, he would give it up in a heartbeat if he got the same money back home because of the family support he gets. But he's not going to get that money, so that's the trade-off. And my kids sacrificed money for lifestyle, friends and family support. They were living in London. They always said they would come home when they started a family. And selfishly, I'm very, very glad they did, although they had to weigh it up. They were earning really good money in the UK. But once they had kids, they wanted to come home. Money's important, very, very important. But so too are family ties and friendship groups. I've never lived and worked in Australia or indeed any other country, but I have many friends and family members who have, and it's family and friends that brought them back. As Jack's show referenced, it can be really lonely moving to a new country, especially if you don't have children. If you've got the children, you can tend to meet people through the school groups. But if you don't have children, all you've got is your healthy salary. You have to work for it too. You know, those who are working in the mines, it is not a doddle. You have to be strong, and you have to have a strong relationship to be able to withstand that. If you have no one but each other to share the good times with, it can be really, really tough. So I guess the question is, in light of the, we've talked about this before and I have absolutely no doubt we'll talk about it again. You've got the story of the police officers moving to Australia and the interview with James on Jack Tame's show last night. You've got New Zealanders moving to Oz at the highest level it's been in more than a decade. For those who have family and friends over there, how are they finding it? If you are over there and listening in Oz, and I know there's a number who are, how are you finding it? And if you are young and you are grinding away, why aren't you there yet? Why haven't you made the leap across the ditch? If you can earn 60% more than you're earning in this country, there's no way you can compete on money. No way New Zealand can. So what is keeping you here? And for those who've been and gone and worked in Oz and come home, what brought you back? So there's three different groups of people I'm looking for. Those who have made the move to Oz, Love to hear.

0: from you, all your friends and family. Those who haven't gone, what is keeping you here? For me, when all my friends were heading overseas to live and work, do the big OE, I had a job on Fair Go. I was 20, 21, had a great job in television. Then at 23, I was pregnant, so I wasn't going anywhere. And then once you have a child, it's somewhat more difficult to move. So if you are still in New Zealand, you know, sort of transferring money between accounts as you wait for payday, what's keeping you here?
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0: Judith Collins, the MP for Papakura, has retired from Parliament after a 24-year career. She delivered her valedictory speech in Parliament last night, and it was just wonderful to be there to see it and to see Parliament in action, which I haven't done for, gosh, I can't recall the last time I saw the House sitting. Judith Collins has been Minister of at least 18 different portfolios, three of those twice, with roles that included Attorney General, Defence, and our first Minister of Space. And we're just talking the highs and lows of that 24-year career, with the low undoubtedly being the third leader of the National Party in 7 weeks in the middle of a global pandemic, and also up against a Prime Minister who had fairy dust all around her, a protection of fairy dust.
11: Mm-hmm. That's right. And in fact, we'd have, you know, if I said anything against or questioned anything, I was accused by people all over the country of trying to kill them.
0: Yes, I know. I was a get granny killer too.
11: Yeah.
0: Oh, is Judith close enough to the mic?
11: She'll get closer.
0: Yeah, there you go. She'll get closer. There we go. Not like you to be shy and retiring, is it?
11: Well, it's just been a big day yesterday, Kerry.
0: Must have been quite emotional seeing all your friends there.
11: You know, I was just really happy.
0: Yeah.
11: I didn't have any tears because I was just felt like 24 years for me was enough. I've got a great position to go to. But more importantly, I felt that I've done everything there that I really wanted to do. Mm. And if I think about, you know, some of the big portfolios like health and the social development and education, I would run a mile from them because they are all consuming, and I don't see the fun in them. And I like to have a bit of fun in politics. And, you know, so whether it's the police or even corrections or, you know, or defence or the spies, you know, it's great fun.
0: Dexter, I was saying, as we've just been talking about conspiracy theorists and Canadian giant raccoons, in her role as Minister of Space, could Judith confirm that the Earth is not flat and is indeed a sphere?
11: Yeah, apparently it's a sphere. It's a roundy thing. Oh, and what it's not is it's not flat. And, yeah, we're the third country in the world for verifiable vertical launches. We're, like, really big after the US and China, And for the last couple of years,

0: years we've been beating Russia.
1: Wow.
0: So that's like huge. And yeah, there's a big difference between US launches and ours numbers, but you know, we're way ahead of most other countries.
1: And what, which of your portfolios of the 18 were your favourites?
0: Well, I think I would have to say police was a huge favourite at the time, but then really defence and the Attorney General roles as well, I guess, as space. And because space is just
1: fascinating.
0: Yes, and it didn't really cost us any money. That was the even better thing, because it's all paid for by the commercial side of things rather than government. So that was good. Didn't have to go and get great big budgets off the Minister of Finance. But defence is so critical to us in terms of just anything that goes wrong, who are we going to call? And to have turned it around to the point that we are now well on our way to getting 2% of GDP for our defence budget is a huge turnaround. I mean, it's just like massive, and it hasn't been that for well over 35 years. So, yeah, I feel really happy about that. And, you know, our men and women defence, I mean, every time there's an earthquake, every time there's, you know, a cyclone, pandemics even, they're the ones who are called along to do the job that nobody else wants to do. And they're the ones who have to go into places that other people don't have to. So yeah, they've been great. And the Attorney General is just a dream for someone who's a lawyer like me, who just loves being a lawyer. It's really great.
1: News Talk ZB, we have Judith Collins in studio, who has retired from politics after 24 years. Now, it's interesting because Tori Whanau is testifying at the Waitangi Tribunal, and she says racism, sexism and women-hating abuse drove her out of the country. She said it was online harassment, sexualised rumours, media scrutiny, political attacks. This wouldn't be new, would it? You'd have experienced your fair share of misogyny and online abuse.
0: And racial attacks too. Yep. So my advice to everybody who gets subject to this is to block, delete, report. And just, you don't go off social media, they go off because of their behaviour. And you don't have to take it. You just deal with it that way. And the people who do that sort of thing, they are invariably anonymous, gutless wonders, and they are obviously people who have very pathetic little lives. Just do not let them own your space. You own it.
1: But are there enough rules and regulations around that kind of abuse? I mean, there was a documentary recently on stalking laws, and they've only just been tightened up, and women's lives, in the main it's women, have been ruined because of stalking. And online is a part of the weaponization of that.
0: Well, I think you're right. There's a lot that's being done at the moment around the behaviours towards women, towards anybody, frankly, when it comes to abuse, or particularly children, young people online. Mm. But what tends to happen is our laws are often quite behind technology. And so the trouble is, when you try and shut down these people, yourself as governments and parliament, you create laws that then get worked around because of advances in technology. So one of the ways I think we need to say to the major social media players, who make a lot of money out of this, by the way, they've got to take some action. And I think that's what, you know, Paul Goldsmith and others are, and Erica Stanford are working on. So it's the sort of legislation that's likely to get a lot of support in Parliament, because, number one, we've all been subjected to it, but number two, we're fully aware that not everybody has the ability to call in help like we can.
1: Yeah.
0: Sometimes.
1: And not everybody's a tough nut.
0: Oh, no. Well, look, Kerry, I don't know about you, but I mean, I have had people who just rang me all through the night.
1: Mm.
0: And it would be, hey, Judith, we love you, all this sort of stuff, with these guys in the background carrying on like this. So I ended up getting police involved. And it was hard to get anything to happen. But in the end, you know, some people were spoken to, And they were, yeah, oh, it wasn't.

0: me, it was someone else, and someone got my phone, all this nonsense. In the end, I just ended up getting the phone settings changed, because technology moved on by the stage, and got the phone settings changed so I don't receive calls from people I don't know their number.
1: Gotcha.
0: And I don't take calls from unknown numbers. And I also just turn my phone silent at night. I mean, that's the sort of thing you shouldn't have to do, but that's what happens, because people get your phone number from press releases or various other things over the years, or they find someone gives it to them, and next thing they're harassing it all through the night. So that's, you know, that's what happens for us.
1: You don't want society to be full of tough nuts, though, do you?
0: You don't want
1: Parliament to be full. Like, I'm tough, and I know, and I laugh at it, and you're tough.
0: Yeah, but you shouldn't have to be tough.
1: No.
0: You know, and the thing is, we don't get tough because, you know, we'll go to go off and be tough.
1: No.
0: You get tough because if you don't, you don't survive in that place.
1: Mm.
0: And you'll find, you know, you'd know the same from your business, because you're out in the public and therefore everyone has an opinion on you.
1: Yeah.
0: If they know who you are, they have an opinion.
1: Yeah.
0: And, you know, you're not allowed to have one back, but that's okay.
1: Yeah.
0: But I think truly the way in which some people use technology to abuse others is just outrageous. And you're seeing it all the time with, you know, people clever little things on social media attacking the Prime Minister or the Leader of the Opposition or something like that. Okay, you know, go to their policies, but this personal stuff is just vile. Mind you, I see it in cartoonists too, to be frank.
1: Yeah.
0: I have some pretty nasty stuff on cartoons. About me and others over the years, some very nasty personal stuff. And I think, you know, guys, I know you're really clever, but do you actually have to be so mean?
1: Yeah.
0: Really nasty stuff.
1: Oh,
0: there's some I just refuse to deal with.
1: Yeah. Yeah, and you can do that too. You can withdraw any kind of support. Boy, what lovely texts. I was a taxi driver for Judith, the best hugging tackle I've ever seen was when her son just about tore my door off and dived into his mother's arms. So sweet. We'd like to thank Judith for all she did for our uncle, Tom Ritchie, one of the last members of the Long Range Desert Group, forever remembered. And thank you, Judith, for the care and compassion you showed our police after the Napier siege. I know it meant a lot to have you around. So very, very nice. We haven't even got any mean ones. Please forward on to Judith. She's been a fantastic politician, strong, great values and a fighter. Sadly, there are qualities which are few and far between in politicians these days. She'll be missed. Good luck for the future. You've served well. You can hold your head high. When it comes to working with the other team, how well do you think we can do that in this country?
0: Well, I think most of the time we do, actually. It's quite interesting. People don't always realise that quite a lot of what goes through Parliament, law changes and others, gets a lot of cross-party support. And sometimes it's just to select committee. So the stage is it goes to select committee and then it gets thrashed out there and the public gets their say on it and more changes get made and then it comes back into Parliament for second and later on committee stages and then third reading. So there's actually quite a lot of cross-party support on a lot of legislation.
1: Already,
0: yeah. And people don't, it just doesn't make the news, to be frank. But it is. And I think it's good to do that. You're not always going to get it. I mean, you're not going to get the opposition voting for the government's budget. It doesn't happen. So, but a lot of stuff we do.
1: Could there be more to get us out of the poo?
0: Well, I think, you know, people, there's this idea that's been thrown around by a couple of people not in Parliament that we should have this grand coalition. Well, we normally do that when we're in a major war. And that's pretty much what happens then. And it's all like, look, we've got a common enemy. And that's what people do. But we're not in that situation. And frankly, I think it's good to have a contest of ideas, because what people don't always realise, of course, is democracy requires a contest of ideas. Otherwise, it's not a democracy. It actually becomes a one-party state. And that is actually not good. So you do need that contest of ideas. You need someone saying, I don't agree. And this is why I think you should be doing this instead. So otherwise, it's like you're in government and you just do whatever you feel like.
1: Fair point. And what are you most looking forward to about not being in Parliament?
0: I'm really looking forward to this thing that's called

0: called a weekend.
1: A weekend?
0: Yeah.
1: What on earth is a weekend?
0: Well, it was something I was doing. I was like four to 10 hours a weekend, every weekend, on my weekend papers and cabinet papers. And then, of course, there's all the functions. So I'm quite really excited about, like, not having it. And I'm, like, really excited that to be finishing work about 5 o'clock, like most people do, instead of 10 o'clock, which we do in Parliament. It just makes for very long days. So when I was no longer a minister, when that was switched across, I came home and I slept for 12 hours the first night. And the second night, I slept for 10 hours. You get so much sleep deprivation. And I felt really good since that, because I've just been sleeping so much better.
1: You
0: even
1: look great.
0: While I've still been in Parliament.
1: You look great.
0: Oh, thank you, dear.
1: Looking forward to a new life.
0: I think it's the lipstick.
1: Well, this is your pick for going out on. Couldn't think of a better song. They are just... No, I'm not censoring mean texts, Avida. I'm not at all. I've just got lovely ones. I'm sure Judith is the type of woman Margaret Thatcher would have had in her cabinet. Both share a no-nonsense approach to life. I wish Judith all the very best, says John. You might have been Margaret's boss. She might have been in your cabinet.
0: Well, I think she was great. I mean, she, like, look what she had to deal with.
1: Absolutely. Enjoy your new life. Enjoy your new iteration. And we'll leave you with Aretha Franklin and Respect.
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7: Like for a good seafood chowder, you know, you've got to have a good stock. So the way to make a good seafood stock that's nice and quick and easy is using mussels. So get some fresh mussels, you know, in the shell, put them in a big pot, and then cover it with just enough cold water. So not too much, just enough to cover the mussels, and then bring that to a gentle simmer. Simmer it for, 4 to 5 minutes until the mussels are starting to open. And of course, discard any that don't open, because they're not fresh.
8: Good. Yeah.
7: And the ones that have opened, then you can remove them with tongs into a different bowl. And that's your mussel stock.
8: Nice.
7: So that's your homemade stock for your chowder. Yeah. Rather than having to buy stock, which you can do as well, of course, if you liked.
8: Yeah.
7: And also, if you don't like mussels, some people don't like mussels, some people love them and some people don't. So if you didn't like mussels, you don't have to do this step. You could just use fish stock or possibly even chicken stock. We'll give it a different flavor,
8: but
7: you could use that. No problem. And then we're going to simply saute some leek and garlic and a little bit of olive oil. To this recipe, I add 1/2 teaspoon of smoked paprika.
8: Ooh.
7: It just gives it a little little bit of smoky flavor.
8: Yeah.
7: And which is really nice. I skipped a little step. If you like, again optional, you can add some saffron threads, just a pinch, to that mussel stock and allow that to infuse while you're doing the rest of the recipe.
8: Okay.
7: Optional though.
8: Yeah.
7: Yeah. Yeah. And then into the pot where the leek and garlic is.

0: add some butter, melt that, and then a couple of tablespoons of flour because we're going to make like a roux sauce. And you cook that out, and then you can gradually add ladles of your fish or mussel stock into the cooked flour, and that thicken, and then it becomes, you know, like a thick base, I guess.
1: Yeah.
0: And then what do? You add some potatoes, some cubed potatoes in. Sorry if you can hear my 3-year-old in the background.
1: Yeah, I know how it is.
0: I had all three kids like upstairs busy with the puzzle, and I was like, great, I'm winning at life. This is going to work.
1: We're going to have the ads crash in very shortly. So very quickly, adding in the fish slowly, or do you add it all at once?
0: The stock, you mean? No. I would add it gradually.
1: Yeah.
0: Whisk it in.
1: Okay. Yep, we'll do that. And then you can do like whitefish. You could do crayfish meat.
0: That's right.
1: You could do raw
0: and then
1: prawns.
0: you just add in whatever you like. Prawns. We add in prawns, the chopped up mussels, some chopped up chunks of fish or salmon. If you're lucky, you could put some crayfish in if you had a bit.

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1: 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Mike Hosking, Marcus Lush, Pete Wolfcamp, Heather Duplessy-Allen. 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
2: Good morning. It's 6 o'clock. I'm Diana Vesic. Former UK Health Secretary Wes Streeting has confirmed he will stand in any Labour leadership contest to replace Prime Minister Sir Keir Starmer. Earlier this week, Streeting resigned from his role as Health Secretary. It follows growing pressure on Starmer to stand down as Prime Minister following disastrous local election results for Labour. Streeting says change is needed.
3: The voters did more than send Labour a message last week. They issued a warning that unless we change course, Labour risk being the handmaidens of Nigel Farage and the breakup of the United Kingdom.
2: The hard-right Reform UK party, led by Nigel Farage, made huge gains in the local elections, gaining hundreds of local council seats. No formal leadership challenge has been triggered. Back home, and a teachers' union says more resources are needed to bring in new secondary qualifications. The government's announced NCEA will be replaced by the New Zealand Certificate of Education at Year 12 and the New Zealand Advanced Certificate of Education at Year 13. The new qualifications will see a grading scale from A+ to E for every subject. It will also make science a requirement for Year 11 students from 2028. PPTA President Chris Abercrombie says a lot needs to happen to make these changes.
4: We don't have enough science labs. We don't have enough science teachers. It is simple as that. It would be really interesting to see what's going to happen in the next 18 months to change that. I'm not confident that's going to happen in that time frame.
2: Potential disruption at the Auckland Writers' Festival tonight as Dame Jacinda Ardern makes an in-person appearance to speak about her book. Alternative media group Counterspin Media is planning a protest outside the event at Auckland's Altea Centre. Jordan Dunn reports.
5: Jacinda Ardern will be attending the Writers' Festival to speak about her book, A Different Kind of Power. Police say they're aware of the event and will monitor and deal with any issues if they arise. Event organisers say there will be heightened security measures, including additional screening and scanning, and those who leave the venue during the event won't be readmitted.
2: Action stations raising concern about the rising popularity of dental tourism for common procedures like extractions or root canals. The advocacy group is calling for dental to be brought under the public health umbrella, estimating the cost would be $936 million a year after a one-off capital investment of $1.1 billion. Campaigner Hannah Pilkington-Ching calls rising dental tourism a damning reflection of the privatised model.
6: In some cases, people are waiting till a trip overseas that might already be planned to anywhere in the world where that treatment might actually be cheaper.
2: And ACT Deputy Leader Brooke Van Velden has announced she's having a baby. In March, the Tamaki MP revealed she won't be standing at this year's election, leaving Parliament this year. She told the Herald while she knew she was pregnant at the time, it's not the reason she is standing down. Van Velden says her due date, ironically, is within days of the election on November the 7th.
7: It does seem like it was meant to be in some ways. So while all my other colleagues will be really excited to know what the results are on election night, I'll be getting really excited for something else.
8: The Newstalk ZB Sport into London's Wembley Stadium.
9: There's another trophy in Manchester City's bulging cabinet. A domestic cup double for Pep Guardiola.
8: City have lifted football's FA Cup with a 1-0 win over Chelsea in the final on beIN Sports. The winner came in the 72nd minute via a stunning back-heeled goal from Antoine Semenyo. The result keeps City in the hunt for the domestic trophy treble, having already won the League Cup. They're also second in the Premier League, 2 points behind Arsenal with two rounds to go. Meanwhile, Auckland FC will host the grand final in the men's A-League. Sydney FC have clinched the other spot in the title decider, after going to Newcastle and pipping top qualifiers the Jets 4-2 on

0: penalties in leg two of their semi-final. The final will be next Saturday night at Mount Smart Stadium. Expectations exceeded for coach Clark Laidlaw as the Hurricanes ended their five-year losing streak at Eden Park with a 47-24 Super Rugby victory over the Blues. The competition leaders led 21-0 at halftime, eventually running in 7-4 to restore their lead at the top of the ladder to 5 points. While Laidlaw feels it wasn't the Hurricanes' most composed display of the season, he says they still got more than they were targeting.
1: Yeah, we certainly never talked about trying to get a bonus point this week. We've not won here since 2019, so having a win by any means was what we were after.
0: Super Rugby coverage with Habit Health Physio. Book today and stay in the game. The Storm have eased to a 34-8 Magic Round win over fellow strugglers the Eels to lift themselves further off the bottom of the ladder in league's NRL. Earlier in Brisbane, the Roosters' six-match winning streak came to an end after an 18-12 loss to the Cowboys. The Roosters remain third, while the Cowboys move up to provisional sixth. And the Auckland Derby bragging rights and Netball's ANZ Premiership are back with the Mystics after a 57-51 win over the Stars. I'm Clay Wilson. That's News Talk ZB News and Sport with Sanderson Vitamins from Woolworths Pharmacies around New Zealand. It's 6:05.
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3: Let's have a look at the Met Service forecast for Auckland. Fine to start our Sunday, but some late afternoon or evening cloudy periods coming through with some isolated showers north of Whangaparoa, southeasterlies, and a high of 17. A little bit chilly overnight, we're down to 7 degrees, and a little bit cold to wake up for the first day of the week tomorrow, but it's going to be a lovely day. Fine weather, southeasterlies, and a high of 17 tomorrow, and then looking ahead to Tuesday, mainly fine, however, a chance of a shower in the afternoon. Southeasterlies, we're expecting a high of 18.
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Well, a very, very good morning and welcome along to The Resident Builder on Sunday. You're with me, Peter Wolfkamp, The Resident Builder, and this is an opportunity to talk about your house, maybe your home, possibly the place that you live in, maybe it's somewhere that you rent, something that you're interested in buying or something that you're trying to sell and then realise that, actually there might be a couple of problems. I've had a couple of emails, inquiries during the week, people ringing going, oh, look, I'm just about to sell my property. And someone's picked up on the fact that, you know, the bathroom didn't get a building consent when we did it, thought it would be okay. Now it's holding up the sale and process. So happy to sort of talk and chat about those sorts of issues. Happy to talk about the nuts and bolts, the nitty gritty. And when I say the nitty gritty, it's been a week of work, of mahi for me on my own place. A list of jobs, a very long list of jobs, a list of jobs that were delayed. A list of jobs made longer by the fact that I did delay them. So I'll put my hand up and say there's some work that I've been doing over the last couple of weeks, which if I had have done it a year ago, two, three, 4 years ago, would probably be a lot less work. But for all of the same reasons that

0: probably all have around, do I have the time? Do I have the money? Do I have the bandwidth to get these jobs done? They get delayed, and then when you eventually get round to doing them, this is inevitable with houses, right? They take longer, and they probably cost more. Some of these jobs take a little bit of time, right? So prepping weatherboards and taking out a little bit of rot and fixing, you know, scribers that have either decayed or come loose or whatever. These sorts of things, I'm thinking about it going, you know, you've just got to be on top of your house all the time in terms of the maintenance. Now, maybe newer houses, less so. Maybe houses made of different materials. Mine is basically a wooden house. And I must chat about this with Rid later on today. I was up there on the SCAF yesterday. Beautiful weather. What a stunning, spectacular week. I know Tuesday was a bit miserable, but apart from that, it's been magnificent. And so I'm up there prepping for a bit of painting, thinking, okay, so it's a wooden house. Essentially, what it wants to do is turn into compost. Because timber left to its own devices will, you know, tree falls in the forest, it falls down, turns into compost. Essentially, a tree cut down, run through a saw, and assembled into a house, still wants to turn into compost, is how I see it. And so everything that we're doing as homeowners, as builders and painters and contractors, is stopping that inevitable process. And I tell you the other thing that it has sharpened my attention to, or my focus, is the importance of a good paint job on your house. Everywhere that I've seen decay, it's because the paint has started to, not because it's a problem with the paint, it's just delayed maintenance, where, you know, the bottom of a board has started to soak up a bit of moisture, maybe because it didn't have enough sealant in there when it got assembled. So it's been a fascinating couple of weeks, actually, taking the time to work in my own house, including yesterday, a happy couple of hours sitting on a bucket in front of an old door, putting in a good old-fashioned mortise lock. So drill bit, chisels, sharpening chisels, getting chisels out, cleaning them up, taking, you know, getting the grinder out, giving them a sharpen, working away with that roller, extra light, all of those sorts of things. It's been absolutely delightful. And a little bit later on, a couple of stories about just one of the things that I've always really, really enjoyed about building sites is the camaraderie, right? Just the sense of guys sitting around sometimes chatting and just a absolutely delightful conversation between three of us, all getting slightly older, talking about basically how we fib to our doctors. I don't know why this came up. We were just talking about health issues and stuff like that. It was just the most delightful conversation. It was so funny. Anyway, let's get into it. Big day for me today. Just quietly, just before we talk to Kevin, I leave the studio here at 9 o'clock. I'll head out to the airport. I'll jump on an Air New Zealand flight down to Palmerston North. And then I'm going out to the wood turning festival, basically, that's on in Palmerston North today. So there's all sorts of different competitions. There's like speed competitions. There's team competitions. I find that slightly terrifying, the thought of two people operating a lathe together in tandem to create a piece of turned art, basically. And then there's a North Island, South Island competition as well, different clubs. Anyway, I'm heading off down to Palmerston North later on today for that, and I'm back on a flight tonight. So really, really looking forward to that. I'll save this up for a minute. A delightful story, conversation I had with a gentleman today, and I talked about the last time I did some wood turning, which I think was about 1979, when I was in Form 2 at De La Salle College, and I went off to, we all got shipped out on a bus. We didn't have a woodwork classroom at my school when I was there, to go to the woodwork class, which was up in Onehunga. And turns out my teacher is still alive. I know. Anyway, I'm going to go and visit my old teacher sometime, maybe later on this week. Rightio, let's get into it. It is 13 minutes after 6. Anything that you would like to talk about with regard to building, construction, maintenance, just getting it done. And the other thing, this is again something I know but has been drawn into sharp focus, preparation is everything, especially in terms of painting, right? If you're going to get a good paint job, it's all in the preparation. And I had, again, it was not quite a mystical experience, but just a moment of reflection. Beautiful day yesterday. I'm up on the plank. You know, I'd scraped these boards back. I'd filled a couple of gaps and cracks. I'd put on some oil-based primer. I'd waited 24 hours for that to dry. I'd given it a light sand. I'd put on some quick dry over the top of that. A final flush off for any little defects and so on. A first coat and then a second coat on yesterday as well of some lumber cider onto the side. And as I'm brushing it out, I'm thinking, this is lovely. This is nice and smooth. It's all about the preparation. Just slapping it on is never going to get you a good job. It's as simple as that. 0800 80 10 80. Let's get into it. 9292 for the texts. That's up and running. And my email is pete@newstalkzb.co.nz. 15 after 6. Kevin, good morning.
1: Good morning. Hi. Greetings. Look, I was wondering whether you could help us.
0: Sure.
1: I've got a bit of a situation. I'm not quite sure what to do here. I bought my grandma's unit that was built in about 1970. Now, what we're going to do, it's brick and tile and aluminium joinery. There's no insulation in it, so all the jib's going to have to come off and insulation put in. Now, that's the first problem. The second problem is what I want to know, the aluminium windows in there aren't double glazed. Now, if we get them double glazed, the builder that I've sort of spoke to and's going to be doing a bit of work, he reckons that it doesn't have to be certified and all that.
0: Mm-hmm.
1: Now, there's also one other problem. We want to take the bath out and put a wet shower in there. Now, obviously, we're going to take everything out. Now, he's saying that he could just put hardy glaze on the wall. And I said, no, you're going to have to put a watertight jib in and seal it.
0: Right, yep.
1: And there's one other problem. Now, also, the roof's coming off and we're going to put a new roof on it. I'm a sparky by trade, so I'm going to rewire it completely while we've got everything apart. But like he's just telling me that we don't need any builder's permits or anything. And I said, are you sure that doesn't sound right?
0: Hmm. okay. There's a number of things about the project that to me sound like it would trigger the requirement for a building consent. And some of them I know for a fact. So, for example, if you were to remove the interior lining and add insulation to the exterior walls, that definitely requires a building consent. Concrete tile roof and you're replacing it with long-run iron, which is probably what you're going to do?
1: Yeah, no, it's one of those
0: Decromastic roofs. Yeah.
1: Yeah, I think it would have been when AHI were around.
0: Yep. That may not require a building consent, but it still needs to be done according to the building code. So, for example, if it is a pressed metal tile roof, it'll be on battens. Those battens, in my opinion, aren't suitable for having corrugated iron fixed to them or long-run metal fixed to them. So you need purlins. If you're going to do purlins, you need the hold-downs, et cetera, et cetera. The other thing with regard to the shower is if what you're talking about is like a walk-in shower, are you going to do tiles or are you happy to do a lining?
1: Well, that was something I was going to ask you. Like, he said you could use hardy glaze on it.
0: Yep.
1: I don't know whether hardy glaze would be all right or whether we'd be better to put tiles on it.
0: Certainly if you go for tiles and it's a level entry waterproofed shower, that really does require a building consent as well because they want to see the waterproofing. And, you know, I suppose, so if we're looking for solutions, there's a couple of things.

0: can get a consent for that type of work, which is a lot simpler than if you were to strip all the lining and get a building consent that way. If there's already a shower in the bathroom and you were to replace that with essentially a kit set shower, so lining and a preformed shower base, you could also do that without a building consent. And if it's already a lightweight metal roof, then replacing it most likely you could do without a building consent as well, providing it's done to the building code. So, but you know, I think you do need to spend a bit of time, maybe speak to your local council around some of those issues that we've just discussed, because you don't really want to be in a position where in a couple of years' time, should you choose to sell the property, that someone goes, did you get a consent for this work? Because I feel that you should have. Find out that you should have had a consent, and then you're trying to rectify that from a compliance point of view later on, because that is quite a difficult task later on.
1: Yeah, well, that's what I thought. Now, yeah. The other thing about the windows,
0: if it's 1970s aluminium joinery, it's probably getting towards end of life, right?
1: That was another thing we were thinking of. Like, basically, I don't think with the joinery in there, they can put double glazing in it anyway, because I thought basically the regs state now that once you start doing work, you've got to put double glazing in.
0: Yes, in part, but not completely. So, for example, if you weren't getting a building consent for this work, if you wanted, you could take all of those windows out, replace them, let's say, with a UPVC insert or something like that, which will give you the double, and then put the double glazing into the new frames. You can do that without a consent, as long as you're not changing the size of the windows, right?
1: Right.
0: So, you know, that would probably, for the brickwork, actually be quite a good solution to go UPVC. Because you're right, you know, in most cases, I think for that older, that really early aluminium, it probably won't accept a retrofit double glaze unit. It may do, by all means, go to, you know, Metro and get a price on that. But you might find that replacing the frames and so on. I mean, you know, it's quite an interesting project in the sense that by the time you add up your windows, your insulation, your bathroom and your roof, you know, you're into six figures, aren't you?
1: Yeah, well, we knew yeah. It wasn't going to be cheap. And now there is one other problem. There is a conservatory on there, but when I went to the council, I can't find anything about the conservatory on the plans or anything.
0: Yeah. Yeah.
1: So does that basically have to come off and a new one put on, and it all be sort of certified and stuff? Because, like, we thought, well, if we're going to do it up, like what we've done is...
0: You want to get it to a point where it's complete and ready for sale, should you want to sell it.
1: Yeah, well, what there is, it's a block of two units. Now, we've bought both units.
0: Yep.
1: The second unit, we're going to do our one up first.
0: Yep.
1: The second unit, we're going to do up and rent it out. But there also was one other thing I wanted to know. When you drive in the driveway, you drive straight into the garage. Now, off that garage that comes straight in off the road, the driveway, can we put a carport on there as well or not?
0: There'll be a couple of things about that. One is distance to the boundary. So if the carport's hard up against the boundary, typically it requires a consent. Site coverage might be an issue, but that's less of an issue these days because most councillors are allowing people to get up to 50% site coverage. And also remember the rules have changed a little bit in terms of how big a carport you can build without necessarily requiring a consent. It may still have to be a certain distance away from the other one. So if you wanted it to adjoin the existing building, then that often triggers a requirement for a building consent there.
1: Yeah, well, that's what we were thinking.
0: Mm.
1: So with it being an

0: It kind of feels like you would package all of this work up as one project, go for as limited a consent as you require, but getting the building consent gives you some surety, and it also just puts on record that the building is compliant, which to me feels like a worthwhile investment.
1: Yeah, well, that's what we want to look at, because, like, we thought, okay, at the end of the time, the kids are going to get it eventually anyway.
0: Yeah, so you don't want to hand over a headache.
1: I don't want to be in a situation where, oh, shit, why didn't they get this done? Why didn't they do this? That's why I thought, well, I'll talk to you, because, like, I've spoken to two different builders and I've had two different answers from Minster and stuff, and I'm thinking, well, what do we do? Do I go to the council and say, this is what we're doing, what do you want us to do? Or do I try and get some info?
0: The other thing to do is to go to, like, a local designer, because you're probably going to need to engage with a designer. They might help you with that compliance pathway. You could talk to a building surveyor to get some opinions. I know it should be a lot more clear cut, but it's in some instances it's not, right? Because there is provision for work to be done without a consent. You just have to understand what the parameters of that are. I've got to move on, but really good luck with the project. And look, it'll transform that house, right? It'll take it from 1970s with, you know, I guess 1970s joinery with some single glazing, with a lack of insulation, into a building that would actually be really nice to live in, as opposed to potentially drafty, cold and mouldy. I've had a bit of correspondence during the week and so on, and some feedback from our guest last week, Dr. Mould. Steve O'Neill from Brands was excellent. We'll definitely get him back on the show. And I've got a great email that's come in with regard to that as well. We'll take a short break. We'll be with Stuart in just a moment. It is 6:27.
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3: Your News Talk ZB and Stuart, a very, very good morning to you.
4: Good morning, Pete.
3: Greetings.
4: I've got a 1920s villa and I was up in the ceiling just checking the insulation. It's got pink bats and I see that the insulation stops at the top plate. It doesn't go out over the eaves. Is that correct?
3: Yeah, that's okay, to be fair, because do you know, given its age, whether it has any insulation in the walls?
4: No, I don't think so.
3: Right. I mean, it goes without saying that would be great to get some insulation in the walls. And with regard to where the insulation in the ceiling ends, because often with those older houses, they've got, you know, conventionally a throw-in roof. So it'll be a 4x2 rafter that runs up from the top plate to the ridge. You don't have a lot of space once you get out to the top plate. And in fact, if I'm really honest, I'm a little bit surprised that they took the time to push the insulation right out to the top plate, which is great. One of the interesting challenges with getting insulation into that space in general is that you need to leave a certain amount of gap between the underside of your roofing and the top of the insulation. That what you don't want is those, you know, like it's tempting to go, gosh, I want some insulation in there, so I'm going to poke it into that little narrow gap right out on the perimeter. But that's actually not a good thing if it means that you don't have any airflow through there. It'll cause other problems.
4: This has got quite a high roof, so there is plenty of space.
3: Yeah, fantastic.
4: Yeah, but part two of this question,
3: sure, go for it.
4: It's got the internal walls have still got the sarking and it's got jib on it. And if you're looking at it from the roof, there's a gap in between the sarking walls, is it?
3: A gap in between the sarking walls?
4: Yeah, you've got the sarking wall and then the next, and there's about a 1200 mil gap in between that and the next sarking wall to the bedroom, back to back.
3: Like a void in there or something, like an actual...
4: Yeah, yeah.
3: It's not void. Where it might have had a chimney.
4: Yeah. No, it's all the internal walls are like that. They don't, it's the framing, I suppose it's 4x2 framing. So you've got sarking, 4x2 framing, and then sarking. And that is open. I'm just wondering, should that gap be filled with insulation?
3: Yes, but then you should really try and fill, well, I mean, I think if you're doing a new build, I would always install insulation into every internal partition as well as all of the external, right? Yeah. It makes a massive difference to the house long term. For your house, in terms of trying to achieve warm, dry, comfortable, you'd really want to focus on getting insulation into your exterior walls first. That would be your priority. If there was then later on an opportunity to add insulation to the interior walls, that's great. But in terms of its overall thermal performance, I mean, I guess what you're talking about is if you're standing in the roof space looking down and you can see insulation and then in between the insulation there's a gap and you can see down into those partitions, then I would cover that, because any gap in your ceiling insulation reduces the effectiveness. It's quite I remember reading some time ago, you know, like if you've got conventional incandescent downlights, you can't buy them anymore, but the old ones, and you had to have a gap around the insulation because of the heat created by the light fitting. So if you had, say, four or six of those in a living room ceiling, you've effectively lost about 2 square meters of insulation. You lose about 15% of your insulation performance just by having those gaps.

0: So if you're standing there looking at these gaps in your ceiling insulation, yes, just adding some insulation that just sits in that gap or over the top of that gap will help keep some of that heat in.
1: It's a remarkably warm house apart from that. Mm. But I thought I was topping up. I might put a blanket insulation right over the top of the old.
0: That's a sort of standard process. So what you'll find is that there's, you know, ceiling runners or ceiling joists, right, that run across and that your ceiling is fixed to. Often the insulation's laid in between there and not over the top. So each of those little bits of timber is effectively a thermal bridge. So if you were to go 90 degrees and lay a blanket over the top, that will make your insulation so much more effective.
1: Great. Thanks, Pete.
0: Awesome. Enjoy that.
1: That's my question. Thank you.
0: All right, mate. Take care. Bye-bye then. You and News Talk ZB, if you've got a question of a building nature, by all means, give us a call right now. Now, I had this email last week, and it's particularly pertinent given that we spoke quite a lot about mould last week, including Dr. Steve McNeil from Brands coming on and chatting about that. Pete, love the Sunday show. Thank you very much. Thanks for the work and all the great info and the entertainment. Special thanks for covering mould this week. It's a topic that needs much more coverage and is something that most Kiwis are sadly unaware of. A few years ago, I developed a serious illness with a myriad of weird symptoms. Many GP visits were followed by referrals to specialists at the hospital, but unable to diagnose the problem. They were particularly confused because I'm otherwise very healthy. And they knew that there was something seriously wrong. Eventually, I went to a specialist in Australia who diagnosed mycotoxin illness from the mould. I found a mould inspector near where we live. He came down, found mould in the house. The mould issue was remediated. Now, I and the house am fine. Also know how to use my house properly with the use of dehumidifiers, frequent opening of the windows, etc. This is a topic that really should get more press in New Zealand. Again, many thanks for giving it some coverage. Best wishes, Paul from Napier. So thank you very much for your email, Paul. Really appreciate that. One of the nice things about painting is, and a couple of other jobs, is when you just work, you've got time to think, right? And I was thinking about the conversation that we had with Dr. Steve from Brands last week, thinking, and then we got talking about this Luften thing, right? This German notion that no matter what the temperature is outside, you get up in the morning, you open up all the doors and windows, and you kind of shock your house, right? You get rid of all that humidity that's built up overnight. And I've been listening to a bunch of podcasts. I listen to a whole lot of history ones and that sort of thing. And there's one that has, it's the podcast about Second World War. We have ways of making you talk. And they often start with Achtung, Achtung, and then they start the podcast. And I was thinking, maybe at about 8 o'clock on the show, we should sound like a little alarm and say, time to open all your doors and windows. We could do that as a regular thing on the show. Anyway, it works. It's been a lovely week, and that's what I've been doing. Getting up in the morning, opening the doors and windows, letting out all of that humid air that builds up overnight and shocking the house, and some brisk fresh air in the morning, not a bad thing for the house. So we might start doing that. Anyway, just something I was thinking about while spending time on the scaffold painting. It is 6:38, your News Talk ZB. We've got a couple of spare lines, so call us now. I'll do some texts after the break, but looking forward to your calls. 0800 80 10 80 is the number.
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6: 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It is 6:41. And as always, Rud at 8:30 this morning. So looking forward to a chat with Rud. A couple of texts that have come in. Morning, I've got a 1960 Summerhill stone house. My question is, should I get the bricks silicon sealed to prevent moisture being drawn into the house to try and keep any heat in? Thanks very much from Phil. Look, sealing the Summerhill stone is probably not a bad idea, as long as you've got other provision for airflow, drainage, and ventilation. So, what you might find is that down at the bottom of the on the first course of bricks, above the foundation, there'll be a perpendicular vent there. Don't seal those. Ideally, there'll be some vents at the top as well. Don't seal those either. But as in block them off. But certainly putting a protective sealant over the bricks to stop them absorbing moisture, probably not a bad thing for that Summerhill stone. Pete, brief question about bathroom tiles in a five-year-old house. They're pretty basic floor tiles, very porous in that they hold the dirt easily. The grout is terrible and thin. Can we either tile over these, or is there a sealant that could go over the top along with regrouting? You could seal the tiles, and if you go to a tile shop, if you go to somewhere like Tile Space, where I was earlier this week, then you would be able to find some specialist sealants. It might help with the porosity of the tile. It doesn't actually sound like they've chosen the right tile if the floor tile is that porous and holding that much dirt. And also, if the grout is, you know, conventional grout as opposed to epoxy grout, then that will absorb a bit of moisture. So sealing that would make a big difference as well. You can tile over tiles, only if the tiles are in sound condition. Otherwise, all you're doing is sticking another tile to another one that's most likely going to come away. So tiling over, yes, only if the original tiles are in really good nick. Morning, Pete. After hearing that caller, shouldn't all LBP builders be trained to know what is exactly required for a consent? So why are we hearing different answers from different builders regarding consents? Cheers from John. You raise a good point. I mean, look, I think that there's, there is provision in your relicensing that you need to continue to learn, right? So I think my license is up in September again. I'll need to provide evidence of learning. I'll need to have done some reading and passed some pretty basic tests, to be fair, some quizzes that are sent out to all LBP builders. And then I can get my license, my LBP.

0: BP license renewed. In terms of ongoing training around building consents, bearing in mind that in defence of LBPs, and I'm struggling to defend this particular point, in defence of LBPs, it's actually not our job to... How am I going to put this properly? Really, we're there to build to the consent, right? Issues around consent are, to some degree, for designers, building surveyors, architects, and homeowners. Saying that, if you go to an LBP for advice about consent and they're unsure, then they should acknowledge that and say you need to talk to someone else. That's probably the better way of approaching it. But yes, more builders. I mean, we had a couple of weeks ago a call where someone was trying to sort out basically an ensuite that had been added to a building with no building consent at all. Now, that's a clear case. That work required a building consent. And I sort of went, well, how is it that the person who did the work didn't inform the homeowner that they would require a building consent? And possibly it's because the person who did the work probably wasn't a licensed building practitioner and so wasn't aware of the regulations. But, I think it's fair that we as an LBP, should know more about consenting and what is acceptable and what's not. And if we're doing work, certainly these days, given that there is a code of ethics, right? And one of those codes of ethics is to behave professionally. You know, if someone approaches you and says, oh, look, could you just, you know, cobble this bathroom together for me? It's in a slightly different location. We're going to change a window. And oh, while we're doing it, we're going to throw some insulation in the exterior wall. As an LBP, you should know that that work triggers a requirement for a building consent. And just with regard to Stuart's last comments there about going up in the roof space and having a look at his insulation, hey, Pete, I've just come across this before. No top plate on the internal walls, just like with the big chimney going all the way down to the walls. The way in which houses were built then is sort of the same but quite different. It's not uncommon, for example, in older houses to find when you go underneath or you strip out some interior lining, there's no bottom plate. The studs go right down to the bearer. The joists are then sat alongside the studs. And the scrim comes down, or the sacking comes down, the scrim goes on, the skirting board goes on. But at the bottom of the skirting board, basically, there's no top plate, which gets all sorts of problems if you're then trying to add bracing to a house like that, built in that manner. And also there's obviously a direct pathway for air from below in the subfloor space straight into your walls and straight into your house, because it's basically all open there. 0800 80 10 80, the number to call. The lines are open for you right now. It is 6:47.
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6: Radio lines are open. The number is 0800 80 1080. Emails up and running as well. It's pete@newstalkzb.co.nz. And if you'd like to send a text, and a number of you have, it is 9292 or ZBZB from your mobile phone. I'll try and get through some of the texts this morning. Pete, my son has had his decking replaced with Quela, but it's been laid with no gap between the planks. It now collects pools of water in places. The intention is to relay it with a gap. What would be a normal gap that you'd work with? As usual, it's a case of help, please, Dad. yeah, but you'd love every minute of that, wouldn't you? When your boy reaches out and goes, oh, come on, old man, come around and give me a hand. I mean, Quela is, like most hardwoods, it's reasonably stable in the sense that there's not as much expansion and contraction across the width of the board as you might get with pine, right, with a softwood. The fact that someone laid it with, I wonder whether the thinking was it's fresh timber, it's come basically, well, it hasn't come from the sawmill because that happened ages ago probably. So the timber has arrived on site, it's basically fresh. They're thinking it's probably quite wet, in which case what we'll do is we'll lay it buttered together, and when it dries then we'll have the right gap, as opposed to laying the timber with a gap and then finding that when it does dry you've got a much bigger gap than you were expecting. However, in this instance it sounds like the timber might have been reasonably well seasoned, in which case it should have been laid with a gap. Look, to be fair, when we were nailing decks down as opposed to screwing them down like you do most decks today, it was basically the width of a nail. So if you were using a 60 mil jolt head nail, which is about just on 3 millimeters in diameter, you'd simply use that as the gap. So you'd get a board in nice and straight, get the next board, put the nail in between, push it up tight, bang in the first nail, take the second one out, the one that you'd used as a spacer, and then use that for the second nail, and away you go. Rinse and repeat, basically. So, yeah, about a 3 mil gap works quite well. Someone suggested a product called Super Pour. I don't think it's spelt P-O-O-R, but that'll be autocorrect for the brick or stonework. Thank you very much for that. Pete, recently bought a 1950s property with some Pinex linings. I want to reline and insulate. Do I need a consent and can I do it myself? Regards from Jay. If it's exterior walls, yes, you will need a building consent for that. There's a couple of things there. I don't know that it's much about bracing, for example. So, you know, our council concerned that by removing the exterior, the lining, the interior lining on an exterior wall, whether they're concerned about bracing. But what they are concerned about is people inadvertently doing the insulation incorrectly and potentially adding problems to the building, often by moisture. So, you know, what we know about sort of cavities and the gaps in framing is that, okay, they're cold because they allow air to sit there and there's no insulation and they allow heat to transfer through that

0: space. But they also then allow for ventilation and for draining and for drying in that space. So if you add insulation there and you don't do it correctly, then you can inadvertently cause issues with moisture building up inside the wall, which then can become an issue for mold growth. And we talked a lot about that last week on the program. So I think it's that reason alone that adding insulation to exterior walls requires a building consent. And it's very clear. Personally, I would have liked to have seen that change in Schedule 1, in the revisions to Schedule 1, to allow people to do the work, but it needed to be done, supervised and signed off by an LBP. The other thing is that I'll reach out to, we've got Ika on the show in a couple of weeks' time. In fact, next weekend, talking about hot water cylinders. If you remember a couple of weeks ago, there was a conversation with a gentleman who said, look, what I do is to save money, I turn my hot water cylinder off when I don't need any hot water. I'm still trying to figure out how that works, but anyway, it works for him. And so what he does is he turns his hot water cylinder off, and then he goes 3 or 4 days without any hot water, and then when he needs the hot water again, he puts it back on. Is that actually saving him any money, and are there other health issues associated with that? We'll talk about that with an expert. Shane from Ika will be joining us next week on the show. Yeah, that'll be good. Looking forward to that. Rightio, we're coming up news, sport and weather, top of the hour at 7 o'clock. Give us a call now. We'll get things sorted out. We'll chat with you straight after the news. It is almost 7 o'clock.
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1: Good morning. It's 7 o'clock. I'm Diana Vesic. Former UK Health Secretary Wes Streeting says Prime Minister Sir Keir Starmer should set out a timetable for a Labour leadership contest. Streeting has confirmed he will stand in any Labour leadership contest to replace Starmer. It follows heavy Labour local election losses, with the hard right Reform UK party, led by Nigel Farage, making huge gains. Streeting says he'd stand if a formal contest is triggered.
2: I think the voters have sent us a really clear message, and I think it would be good for the Labour Party to show that we've noticed.
1: Streeting also says Britain should rejoin the European Union, calling the decision to leave a catastrophic mistake. Back home, and the Education Minister says the new secondary schools qualifications are achievable and aspirational. The government's announced NCEA will be replaced by the New Zealand Certificate of Education at Year 12 and the New Zealand Advanced Certificate of Education at Year 13. The new system will phase in from 2028 and see Year 12 and 13 pupils required to study at least five subjects each year. Erica Stanford says students will get the best knowledge and skills in each subject, no matter what school they go to.
3: Gone are the days of pick and mix from random credits to put together to make a subject. It will now be a nationally consistent curriculum, deep subject learning.
1: Overseas, and it's reported 80 people have now died in a new Ebola outbreak in the Democratic Republic of Congo. So far, there have been 246 suspected cases. Ebola is highly contagious and spread through direct contact with bodily fluids and is often fatal. A man has driven into a group of pedestrians in Italy, injuring eight people. It happened around 4:30 p.m. local time in the city of Modena. The victims include a woman who reportedly had both of her legs crushed. Witnesses say the car suddenly accelerated and believe it was going at least 100 kilometres an hour, sending people flying. The BBC reports that Modena's mayor said the man deliberately drove the car on the pavement before stepping out holding a knife. He's now in police custody. ACT Deputy Leader Brooke Van Velden has announced she's having a baby. In March, the Tamaki MP revealed she won't be standing at this year's election, leaving Parliament this year. She told the Herald, while she knew she was pregnant at the time, it's not the reason she's standing down. Van Velden says her due date, ironically, is within days of the election on November the 7th.
4: It does seem like it was meant to be in some ways. So while all my other colleagues will be really excited to know what the results are on election night, I'll be getting really excited for something else.
1: A conservation project has reached a milestone for translocating our national icon, the kiwi. More than 800 birds have been successfully moved from Waikato's sanctuary mountain, Mongatutari, in just 4 years. Save the Kiwi Chief Executive Michelle MP says it represents one of the largest bird translocation projects in the world. She says it highlights Mongatutari's role of national significance.
5: It's an enormous contribution in helping to get Kiwi out there to places that they used to be and no longer are.
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7: Surely the umpires are going to have a chat here, because the rain is getting heavier now.
8: Oh, right, they're off, and I think not before time.
6: The White Ferns have earned a one-all draw in their one-day international cricket series against England on Sky Sport. They've prevailed by 17 runs via the Duckworth-Lewis method in the third and final match, chasing 184 from 33 overs. New Zealand were 141 for 4 when rain forced the players from the field. Newstalk ZB's international cricket coverage with Masterstroke by Resene, helping you master your decorating projects. Hurricanes captain Geordie Barrett feels they got an important reminder in their Super Rugby clash with the Blues, despite running out to a 47-24 victory. The visitors led 40 points to 7 with 15 minutes to go, before the home side dotted down for 3 late consolation tries. Barrett says it shows that every team they'll play from here on is dangerous.
9: Doesn't take much. It may be perceived as clocking off, but you give a good side who's third on the table some entries into your half and you get punished, and that's the nature of this competition, I think.
6: The Force edged the Reds 19-14 in Perth to keep their faint playoff hopes alive. A moment of Antoine.

0: And Semenyo Magic has earned Manchester City Football's FA Cup with a 1-0 win over Chelsea in the final at Wembley. The Ghanaian striker flicked in a stunning back heel in the 72nd minute to help the Sky Blues in the hunt for the domestic trophy treble, having already won the League Cup. Semenyo describes how he pulled it off.
1: I just tried to improvise the best I could, and it went in the bottom corner, so I can't even complain.
0: City are also second in the Premier League, 2 points behind Arsenal with two rounds to go. Meanwhile, Auckland FC will host Sydney FC in next Saturday's Men's A-League Grand Final after Sydney pipped top qualifiers Newcastle on penalties in the second leg of their semi-final. I'm Clay Wilson. That's News Talk ZB News and Sport with Sanderson Vitamins from Woolworths Pharmacies around New Zealand. It's 5 minutes past seven.
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3: The short forecast for all of New Zealand till midnight tonight. Northland and Coromandel, mainly fine. Auckland, Waikato and the Bay of Plenty, mainly fine, but cloudy periods developing later. Waitomo to Kapiti, including the central high country, fine, apart from a few areas of morning and evening fog. Gisborne to Wairarapa and Wellington, mostly cloudy, a few showers, especially in Gisborne. Fiordland and Stewart Island, mostly cloudy with a few light showers. The remainder of the South Island will be mostly fine, except for areas of cloud and fog morning and night. And for the Chatham Islands, expect a cloudy day with a few light showers.
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4: Rightio, good morning. Welcome back to the program. It is 6 minutes after seven. You're with Pete Wolfcamp, Resident Builder, and we're talking all things building and construction. So whether it's a maintenance project, whether it's a new build, whether it's an old house that you're thinking about, you know, what do I do in terms of trying to improve the quality of the house? And I think within, I guess, building circles and so on, and those people interested in houses, basically, that are warm, dry, comfortable. That's what we're aiming for. Warm, dry, comfortable. Warm and dry go hand in hand. Very difficult to get a warm house if it's a damp house. Very difficult to get a comfortable house if it's cold, if it allows for a great deal of mold growth, those sorts of things. So warm, dry, comfortable is basically what we're after. How we get there becomes, in some cases, quite a complex solution in terms of a combination of better insulation, better draft control, better ventilation, better forms of heating, more energy efficient, and so on and so forth. So it's a simple objective, but a complex path in some cases to get there. You may care to comment, or more importantly, you've got some questions about what do I do to achieve warm, dry, comfortable, or what do I do in terms of protecting my investment? Like I say, I had the opportunity over the last couple of weeks to sort of set aside a bit of time to do some work that's been desperately needed. Like all older houses, our house requires a fair amount of effort to keep it in reasonable condition. We started a couple of weeks ago, and like within an hour and a half of starting, it was, I think I'll just deal with that little bit of rot, only to find, in fact, that the rot was almost all the way through the board. It was really almost, quite literally, just about only the paint that was holding the front surface of that. It was just a localized area, but it means that you've got to cut that board out, you've got to fit a new board, you've got to then add a scriber. It meant replacing a scriber down the side. While we're doing that, it's like, oh, the head flashing looks like it's a bit old. Well, it is. It's 100 and something years old. Well, why don't we pop the head flashing off as well, because we're going to be touching up the paintwork, so let's do all of that in one go. And it was that classic moment where you go, I'm going to go out and just start scraping and prepping for some painting, and I'll fix that scriber in place. And 4 or 5 hours later, you finish that job, a job that you thought might only take an hour. So this is the nature of sometimes looking after our houses and projects. It's been really good fun. Is it fun? Yes, it is. For me to actually spend a bit of time basically working away on the house, doing the scribers, doing the flashings, doing repairing some bits and pieces of decay where A lot of it is

0: been caused by basically the end grain. You know, we talk with Jay and with Bryce from Resene quite a bit about sealing timber prior to installation or while you're doing it. Watching what happens to timber after, you know, 20, 25 years or so where maybe that hasn't happened correctly, or if you're doing a joint in timber for exterior joinery and you don't seal the ends before fixing it together, it's incredible how much moisture gets into those unsealed ends. So if you're doing some work, it's a really, really critical thing to actually be doing is sealing the end of the timber, the cut end of the timber, with some primer, something similar to that, just to seal it and then carry on with the construction. Not doing it causes problems down the track. It's been a really fascinating exercise. 0800 801080, the number to call. We talked a bit about mould and stuff last week, and I know a couple of months ago maybe I was listening to some talk back during the day, and someone was talking about this German notion of Luften, right, where you get up in the morning, you open all the doors and windows. I'm sure it's not just the Germans that do it, but they happen to have become TikTok famous now because someone in the States has made it famous on TikTok, except they call it burping. Burp the house in the morning. I feel that we could come up with a slightly more decorous phrase than burping your house in the morning. Anyway, I get this text just a moment ago. Good morning, Pete. I did as you suggested. I opened all the doors and windows and gave the house a shock and my husband. He wondered if I've lost the plot, but it now feels it's warmer outside than in. Only for a moment. And there's a whole lot of science, which we won't get into right now, around that. But even if it's colder outside than it is inside, and hopefully it is at this time of year in most houses, opening the doors and windows, letting all that fresh air in, doesn't actually change the temperature inside the house that much, and you'll recover that heat because the air will be drier. That's the science. 12 minutes after 7. Anne, a very good morning to you.
1: Good morning.
0: Hello, Anne.
1: Question regarding consent.
0: Sure.
1: There is an existing driveway from the road onto the property, and there's room for one vehicle parking. Now, to extend that, do I need to apply for a consent? If I want access to get cars off the road, if I want to extend the driveway so two or three cars can park, do I need consent for that kind of work?
0: I would think not. The only reason that it might require a consent is around site coverage, and this is in terms of permeable and impermeable areas. So different parts of a city or different parts of a town and different requirements across the country have a planning requirement for the amount of impermeable surface you can have on your land. So, you know, obviously concrete, standard concrete, is impermeable. So the stormwater that lands on there doesn't get to soak into the ground, which means it's then directed to somewhere else, right? So how are you going to how are you going to look after that? What's your solution to that? But look, realistically, if it's a reasonable size section, a standalone home, you could do the calculations yourself, figure out what your site size is, figure out how big your house is, roughly, whatever other paths there are. And if that number in total is less than half of the land, then I think you could go ahead and do that without a consent. Saying
1: less
0: that,
1: than half the land.
0: Yeah. So typically, what we're aiming for is about 50% site coverage, right? In terms of impermeable surfaces. Now, in some councils, it's higher than that. In other councils, it's a bit lower than that. But as a rough guide, in fact, 50% is probably quite quite generous. It might even be as little as much as 65% site coverage. So I'm probably getting too technical for this, and I think that if you're talking about adding, let's say, another 4 meters to your driveway or 5 meters to your driveway, meters wide, you want to go about 10 meters.
1: Yes.
0: Do you have the space to do that?
1: Yes, there is. Yes. There's ample ground there.
0: Yeah. Look,
1: There's enough land at the rear of the property as well. So that's enough for doing a bay to turn or whatever.
0: Yeah, sure. I think the biggest concern for me would be what are you going to do to

0: control the stormwater from that, right? So,
1: well, what
0: you know,
1: we were thinking was like gravel. I'm not thinking of concrete, no, definitely not.
0: Okay. Oh, look, if it's a permeable surface, then that's got less concern. The key to doing that is once you've excavated, taken all the topsoil off, is to put down some geotextile cloth. Don't just put the metal straight down onto the clay or onto your soil substrate, because what happens there is when you drive on it, the metal just gets pushed through and into the, and it'll turn into a bog, exactly. Basically. So, No. So whoever's going to do the work for you, just make sure that they add some geotextile cloth and ideally form it in such a way that maybe it directs the stormwater so that it's not becoming a nuisance to your neighbours.
1: Okay.
0: But sounds like if it's not permeable, it's a whole different issue.
1: It is, okay.
0: Yeah. So I think you'll be fine.
1: To put concrete down, it would be too costly.
0: Yeah, sure. It's a lot of concrete, and you're right. Concrete's exactly. Kind of expensive these days.
1: Yeah.
0: All right.
1: Okay.
0: All the best to you, Anne. Yeah. Thank you.
1: Thank you.
0: Take care. All the best. 0800 80 10 80, the number to call. Frank, good morning to you.
2: Good morning, Peter. Look, just recently we had a water leak in at a wing back behind a kitchen bench upstairs.
0: Yep.
2: And it blew the MDF on the bench top back upstand, yep. And also made its way down to particle board flooring under the kitchen units, and it turned to Weet-Bix,
0: yes.
2: As it does. Basically, just a query, does that particle board flooring have to be replaced by a LBP? I've got all the gear that I need, and I've seen it done. I've worked with my brother-in-law on a couple of renovations who was a builder, and it's within my capabilities.
0: Yeah. No, I think, and look, if there's something you're unsure about, seek advice. But in general, what you're talking about doing is obviously you've got to strip the kitchen out in order to get access to that part of the flooring that's behind the kitchen units that's been affected by moisture. So the kitchen's going to come out. If it's particle board, it's probably like a 1970s, 1980s house. The really challenging bit is typically the joists will be laid, the particle board flooring will go down, and then they'll stand the frames on top of it. So around the perimeter, there'll be particle board that's underneath the bottom plate, which is obviously very, very difficult to get out because it'll be fixed down, it's trapped down between the joist and there. If you find that that area hasn't got a lot of decay in it, I would just cut alongside, flush with the bottom plate, nog for some support, and then just cut out the affected parts of the particle board, nog wherever there's a join, and then just fix a new piece of flooring down and probably go for some tantalised flooring ply, something like that.
2: Yeah.
0: But no, that work, make sure you reinstate the insulation, make sure that you bear in mind that there might be wires running in that area, so you don't want to inadvertently cut through any wires. And I don't see any reason for you to get anyone else in to do it if you feel reasonably confident about it.
2: Yeah. Oh, yes. I am a tradie myself, different trade.
0: Yeah, sure.
2: I've worked with my hands all my life.
0: Yes.
2: The wood under the bottom plate was going to be my next query. Because it's always difficult to get that out. But it's actually most of the affected area is below a bay window.
0: Yep.
2: So the weight of the wall and roof would be carried by the wall adjacent either side of a window. So I was actually looking at just leaving that particle board in place. It's dry, but it's most likely, lost its composition a little.

0: The other thing that I'd suggest, just this is kind of a belt and braces approach, is that once you've opened up all of that space, I would treat all of that exposed timber, the joists, the bottom plate, whatever exposed edge of the particle board flooring, with something like Metal-X, which is a timber preservative, or Protum Frame Saver, any of those timber preservatives, and just apply that. You'll see it suck in, and you just keep applying it until it stops sucking into the timber. And then carry on with your building after that. But treating all of those exposed edges will just, you know, if you're a little bit worried that, gosh, is that decay going to continue, you can take a step towards reducing the risk of that by treating those and sealing those areas.
1: Yeah, I will do that.
0: Yeah, good.
1: I actually think that, you know, I picked up the leak pretty quickly because the MDF, as I said, on the benchtop blew, and you know, I picked that pretty quickly.
0: Yeah.
1: But the just one other quick query, if I can.
0: Yeah, go for it.
1: Have you got an opinion as to polystyrene versus polyester or wool underfloor insulation?
0: It's an interesting one. I just as an aside, I was at an event the other day, and a lot of it focused on, you know, polystyrene and some of the challenges we have around, you know, what do we do with that at end of life, right, in terms of recycling it and repurposing it. So, I've seen plenty of, like, it's the Expol system, right, for underfloor. Well installed, it's really good. Where I sometimes, I guess, feel it lets itself down is that in some cases when it's not well installed, it tends to drop and dislodge and so on. Obviously, a wool insulation or 100% pure polyester are really good alternatives as well. And the main thing is making sure that your underfloor insulation doesn't dislodge, right? Because it's all about having it in there with as few gaps as possible to make sure that the insulation is effective. So,
1: yeah, well, that's basically the same answer as my brother-in-law builder. He was adamant. He loathed polystyrene underfloor insulation because it seemed it dislodged.
0: And yeah.
1: You always get a little bit of breeze or wind underneath the house, and and I put that down to if it's dislodged, it's been poorly installed and not supported in place.
0: Yeah, I agree.
1: But the other thing I wonder about polystyrene is if they recommend it being put in up to the underside of your flooring with no air gap. Now, if you do have a water leak, it's basically cannot get, that water is going to sit there.
0: Yeah.
1: So it's going to exacerbate the problem, whereas polyester would actually let the water through.
0: Yeah, and you know, like the 100% pure polyester, like the Ortex material, right, the green stuff insulation and the... I use those quite a lot for exterior walls, particularly in retrofit situations, because they won't hold moisture. So, you know, but then we also shouldn't necessarily, like for an underfloor insulation, you don't necessarily want to install something just because you're waiting for a leak, right? Ideally, we won't have leaks. But I also understand it's quite a practical approach. So, yeah, something like the Ortex underfloor, which I've used a heap of times, probably quite a good solution for you there as well.
1: Yeah.
0: And interesting, a text has just fired through too. Tell them to mask up. The black mold can be dangerous. Now, I think if you've had a flood, it probably won't have had time to stay wet enough, moist enough for long enough to develop that. But at the same time, and this is a classic, I guess, for older tradies and that sort of thing is, looking after our lungs and so on. And I'm not always that good at it. I'm trying to get better at, you know, when I'm doing something that's particularly dusty, even like sanding weatherboards on the outside of the house where you're out in the fresh air and all the rest of it, is I've started to wear a mask more often, just so that I'm not breathing in all that dust. It was

0: thing, actually. I finished yesterday and came in for a shower at about, I don't know, 6:30 or something like that. And I had been wearing a mask, and over the top, so just under my eyes and around the top of my nose, was this fine film of dust, right? That I guess if I hadn't have been wearing a mask, that I would have been breathing that in. But I was wearing one. And hopefully my lungs will thank me for it when I'm an old man, if I'm not already. Yeah. Anyway, so yeah, make sure you look after yourself. But I think, Frank, you know, treat that area with a timber preservative and then box on from there. Let us know how you get on. All the best. 0800 80 1080 is the number to call. It's 26 minutes after 7.
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0: 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Rightio, lines are open. Number to call, 0800 8010 80 is that number. Sorry, I was doing a text. I couldn't figure out where this one was going. Pete, a bonus of your improved attitude to respiratory protection, and I need to improve my attitude to that, to be fair, is that your neighbours may now ask your wife, who is that masked man? Thank you, Owen. That's very clever. Greetings to you, Mike.
1: G'day, Pete. Fixing rusticated cedar weatherboards when you're going to stain them. Now, if you're using flathead stainless nails, are you driving them flush or are you driving them so they're just touching the weatherboard?
0: If they're the, like the flatheads or the rosehead ones, you'd have them flat, so they...
1: We're talking flathead.
0: Flatheads. Yes, they would just stay like just touching the surface. So it's just enough to hold the board in place, but you're not trying to make a flathead nail flush because you're going to crush the fibres.
1: That's exactly what I was asking.
0: Yep.
1: So it's just they're just touching the back, yeah.
0: Yep.
1: Okay.
0: Beautiful.
1: So what if you were painting them? Still the same thing?
0: Yes, I would. With a flathead, yes, because flatheads are designed to sit basically flush with the surface. They're not supposed to be below that at all. No, you wouldn't. I mean, if you wanted to paint it and then fill it, then by all means use a jolt head. But
1: that's
0: not really what you're after with your cedar.
1: No. Okay, excellent.
0: All right. All the best.
1: Answer my question.
0: All right, mate.
1: Thank you.
0: No trouble at all. Take care. Grab an extra. Oh, hang on. Here we go. John, greetings.
2: Good morning, Peter.
0: Hey, John.
2: Three subjects. One is I've had my second inspection on a incented build, which I've covered in a 9x4 metre deck. But one of the things I realised I did in the planning was have an open doorway, and now it's coming into winter. I want to throw a 2x2 metre aluminium joinery slider in there, and I'm wondering if it's possible to do that without going through that lengthy process of another consent.
0: So is there an existing opening there, or are you adding a new opening to the exterior envelope of the building in order to put in the slider?
2: Yes, it's a building off the back of a house. It's 4 metres out and 9.2 across.
0: Yeah, but that, like where you want to put in the slider, is there an existing window or an opening there?
2: The opening there is part of the original plan and consent.
0: So what was going to go in that opening if it was on the original consent?
2: No, there was just going to be open, and it was just going to have a roof over a deck
0: across
2: the back of the building, yeah.
0: Okay, by putting in a slider, is that the space beyond or inside that going to somehow become a habitable space?
2: That's right.
0: And I think once, you know, enclosing a space and turning it into a habitable space, that would certainly trigger a requirement for building consent. And again, part of the legislation around, you know, consents for this type of work is to stop project creep, right? It's to stop a space that was never intended to be a habitable space from becoming one. And so, for example, it's not uncommon if you look at older houses to see, you know, a part of a front veranda. Someone goes, oh, well, hang on, I've got some doors out onto a veranda. I'm going to put some windows in there and then I'm going to fill in the other gaps. And then suddenly that's part of the bedroom, right? Well, the veranda was never intended to be part of the bedroom and it's not properly insulated and all of those sorts of things. So I just wonder whether if you've got an opening and you're going to enclose it by putting in some sliders, then potentially the space inside of that becomes a habitable space and then that would require a building consent.
2: Well, it wouldn't be habitable in the sense that the original decking floor is still
0: going to be there.
2: Yeah.
0: In that case, I don't think it would be a problem. I think if you wanted to add a slider there and just create effectively like a conservatory, but you're not changing it and you're not somehow incorporating it into the house, then it's pretty low risk. And look, the other thing is if it became a problem later on, you just take them out.

0: Yes.
1: So, yeah.
0: One of the other two was I've got 6 mil flexi sheeting on the east side of the building, the new building, which is running in line with the stucco on the existing house.
2: Mm.
0: And I've spoken to a guy who can render that and put a pattern on it. He said he could get it pretty much to what the old pattern was on the existing cladding for 1923 stucco home.
2: Mm.
0: But that's not on the plan either. The flexi sheeting is, but not the rendering. It's not on the consented plans. I wondered if that would need a...
1: Yes. And this is just out of an abundance of caution, right? So I would imagine that on your existing building consent plan, it might have, you know, the sheeting fixed off and the joints dealt with or detailed in a particular way. If you're then going to add a render over the top of that and that's not what's on the plan, then you'd need to go back. Now, it might be that you could get it done as a minor variation. It might be that because of a change to the consented work, it'll go through it as an amendment. It might not even pass as an amendment because they might look at that and go, well, actually, typically most new builds require a cavity behind the cladding, in which case you've got to change your whole the way in which that's been built. So when was the consent issued?
0: 8 months ago.
1: Yeah, you've got to do what's on the consent, and any variation from the consent needs to be signed off by the council. So whether that's via a minor variation, which is something that you can prepare and give to the, you know, you let the inspector know, hey, next time you're on site, we need to discuss this. And then to some degree, it's up to the inspector's discretion as to whether or not they deal with it. If it's relatively minor, I actually think something like what you're describing there is actually more than minor, in which case it might need to go back to the processing team and be submitted as an amendment to the consent.
0: Okay, I'll run that past the inspector.
1: Yeah, absolutely, absolutely. You got to be super quick with your last question.
0: Oh, just the deck, and a new deck running off the where the opening door I've described.
1: Yes.
0: Can that be attached to the piles on the previous, which is on the previous deck?
1: It depends a little bit on what. If the deck is part of the building consent, then however it's drawn on the building consent is how you do it. Increasingly, I think with decks, we're tending to make them freestanding. So just do a row of piles, you know, slightly off the building and have the deck freestanding. I mean, you can do a ribbon plate, but then if you're fixing through existing cladding, you've got to detail that neatly. You've got to allow a certain gap for drainage so that you're not trapping the ribbon plate against your existing cladding and providing a pathway for moisture to get inside the house. But okay. If the deck is part of the consent, build what's on the consent. All the best to you, John. Nice to chat with you. It is 7:39 here at News Talk ZB.
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6: The other day I was chatting with, as I do most days, a whole bunch of tradespeople, and we were talking about, you know, basically leaky buildings and cladding failure and so on. And then we started to take a bit of a deep dive into it and found that upon investigation, it's not uncommon to find that the source of the leak actually might be the frames, the window frames. And often the source of the leak is the corner where the window frames kind of come apart over time. With me this morning is Benji from Ambience by Stark, UPVC joinery. Benji, good morning. And tell us what's different about the way that a UPVC frame is assembled.
7: Yeah, good morning, Peter. Good morning. And thanks for that. Excellent question. The joinery is the key word. So we're talking about the windows and doors, but how they're joined in the corner.
6: Yep.
7: And all of our aluminium windows and doors are, we put a very tiny amount of joint sealant, which is like glue, mm-hmm. and then we screw those corners together. However, over time, with heat and cool of the day and the night, the aluminium expands and shrinks a little bit, and it doesn't take much for that corner to just pop apart. The glue can't mm-hmm. quite hold it. And then, particularly on older systems, you get that leakage failure. The difference with the Ambience UPVC systems is that they're fully face welded in that corner. So the corner is a key element of performance for the window. It does the water tightness,
6: mm-hmm.
7: but it also does the air tightness.
6: Right.
7: And that also helps with the acoustic performance. So as soon as that corner pops apart, you lose on all three metrics, but a welded corner like our windows keeps your water tightness and your air tightness and your acoustic performance all in tip-top shape.
6: And I guess people are thinking, gosh, a welded corner, you know, is there a guy with a heat gun or something like that? But it's a little bit more sophisticated than that.
7: Yeah, absolutely. And we'd welcome anyone to come and look at the fully automated European kind of production line that we're running out here in South Auckland near the airport. But it's a four-headed, full-face welding machine.
6: Mm-hmm.
7: And it, with a hot plate, heats up both faces of the extrusion. And then the hot plate gets out the way and those faces come together. And the whole face, not just around the edge,
6: right.
7: is welded together in a perfectly watertight kind of corner. And we've done a bit of testing on that, kind of trying to break that open and see how it fails, and actually it ends up stronger than the profile itself.
6: Mm.
7: So we know that it's perfectly watertight for the life of the unit and generally the life of the building.
6: In the end, often when we're looking at, you know, building performance, we're talking about the small details.

0: details. And while that seems like a small detail that many people wouldn't consider, it makes a massive difference to the performance of the UPVC biamiance over the lifetime.
1: That's correct.
0: Hey, always a pleasure chatting with you. And to find out more, check out ambience.co.nz.
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0: Whoever's writing the scripts is kind of clairvoyant when it goes turning uh-ohs into She'll Be Right. I don't know that I said uh-oh when I dropped a can of paint off the scaffold the other day. I think I might have chosen different words, but thankfully there was a drop cloth down below. So you know how every now and then someone says, how do you get paint off concrete? And I go, by putting a drop cloth down. I don't mean to be smug, but I'm so pleased that there was drop cloth there when my tin of paint bounced off the scaffold against the house and onto the ground. Not quite landing completely upside down, but close enough to lose a little bit of paint. Thankfully, it wasn't a big tin of paint either, so I always decant into a smaller can and take that up the plank with me. 0800 80 10 80 is the number to call. Jan, good morning.
10: Oh, hello, Pete. I have a leaking tap at the bottom of the tap in my kitchen sink where water wells up around the base all the time. I am going to call a plumber, but wanted to know what he'll be doing, how bad it is, and the cost.
0: Hard to know what the cost will be, but obviously there's a call-out fee. There's kind of like a minimum charge for plumbers, would imagine. So it's going to be, I don't know, more than $100, hopefully less than

0: 100 is a rough estimate, depending on distance. Okay. So at the moment, can you actually see where the leak is?
1: No. Well, it's coming out of the main tap, which is over the sink.
0: And when you say it's coming out of the main tap, is it coming out near where the lever is or the handle is, or is it dripping from underneath the tap?
1: Dripping from underneath the tap.
0: Right. It's not something that just requires a turn of a fastener. Like often there's like flexible hoses that lead to the underside of a tap that might have come loose, or do you think it's something more serious than that?
1: Well,
0: hard to know, I guess.
1: I have no idea.
0: Okay.
1: No, it just wells up, you know, after you fill the sink, let the water out, and then it starts welling up again underneath it. I don't mean underneath in the cupboard. I mean underneath the actual tap. And that just drips into the sink.
0: Right. So, okay, so it's not causing any damage as such. It's just water that keeps dripping out of the tap.
1: Yeah.
0: Okay. It might be that the tap is at end of life, possibly. It might be that you've got an issue. It's a funny thing sometimes where they siphon back so water doesn't drain out. And it does. Once it drips out of the tap, does it stop after a period of time?
1: No.
0: Okay. It might be just a fitting on the tap. If you're going to call a plumber, what's quite handy is if you send a photograph of the tap to them, right? And then they might be able to identify whether or not there's a fitting that can be changed. Some of them I'm not like old-fashioned taps, you'd pull them apart, you take the washer out, put the new washer in, and that solves the problem. Modern taps, they may not be able to be repaired like that, and it might be a replacement, in which case you're up for a new kitchen mixer, which, you can spend anywhere from sort of $300 to $1,500 on a kitchen mixer, depending on what you want.
1: My God, that's a lot. Yeah.
0: Well,
1: okay.
0: It's whatever you want to spend on a kitchen mixer, really. I bought something cheap a while ago and it's annoyed me ever since, and I'm so pleased that I've ripped the damn thing out now. So spend the money where you get the – I mean, it's something you use every day. But, yeah, ideally, find a local plumber that you're happy with, send them a photograph of it and get them in and get it sorted out.
1: Okay.
0: Good luck. Take care. All the best. Quick text, actually. Pete just heard the end of the ambience.co.nz, the conversation I had with Benji about, in particular, the fact that with UPVC, the corners of the sashes and the frames are welded together effectively. Someone said, do they do the retrofits? Yeah, they do. So they've got like partners across the country. So if you're looking at, as I did the other day, an old timber sash that was past its use-by date, keep the frame and do a UPVC insert. They do those, or they can put you in touch with people who'll do the install. They'll do the manufacture and someone else will do the install. So, again, just go to the website, ambience.co.nz, and you'll get all the information you need there. Right, we're going to keep proof for after the news. That's the plan. All right, that works for me. Right, couple of quick texts then. Pete, wanting to lay new lino over suspected old asbestos, what is the best, most appropriate board to place over this for my kitchen floor, please? Quotes for a terracotta slate board and for other boards. Typically, if it's lino, it's often tempered hardboard is laid down and fixed down suitably. And for those people thinking, gosh, because it's asbestos, you've got to remove it. Encapsulation is kind of an appropriate solution as well, and that's effectively what you're going to do. And someone said, hey, Pete, and spelt it the way in which my dad's name was, which is P-I-E-T. Some years ago in winter when both my partner and daughter had COVID, I'd go around, open all of the doors and windows while they're still in bed. The air felt so lovely and fresh afterwards, and it would heat up in no time. I'm German and familiar with the Luften idea. Thank you, Connie, for that. Someone else, flat concrete driveway that's got a dip in the centre that causes a pond to form. What can I do to fix it? Really, you've either got to add compound over the top and get rid of the dip that's causing that, or cut a slot and put in some drainage to it. But if it's ponding, well, it's ponding, right? You just got to get rid of that water somehow. That's

0: not easy. And I was talking about treating end timber. This is if you've got exterior timbers for architraves or skirtings and all the rest of it. Any cut surface needs to be sealed and ideally treated with a timber preservative as well. So someone suggested all treated timber relies on the in-grain treatments to seal it. There's Metal-X in sealant, and then someone's come up with a couple of other suggestions for glycol, so I'll do a bit of research on those as well. Most undercoats don't contain timber preservative. Yeah, I might do a little bit more reading on this in terms of what the best thing is. I actually found the other day, I kind of tested this for myself. I had to machine up a couple of little decorative elements for round a staircase and then sealed the ends with just a little bit of Metal-X that'll soak in there, and then applied an oil-based primer over the top. And the oil-based primer, once the preservative had flashed off, seems to have adhered quite well. So I'm quite happy with that little combination of the resin oil-based primer and the Metal-X clear preservative in terms of just sealing and protecting that end grain, particularly where it's close to the ground. Rightio, we're back after the news at 8. Please join us, 0800 80 1080.
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12: It's 8 o'clock. I'm Diana Vesich. A teachers' union believes new secondary school qualifications are a wild overcorrection. The government has announced students will need to obtain a Foundational Literacy and Numeracy Award at Year 11 before going on to pass Year 12 and 13. Year 12 and 13 students will need to study at least five subjects a year with internal assessments and an exam component.

0: opponent. PPTA President Chris Abercrombie says it's moving away from a system which accommodates for student differences to a one-size-fits-all approach.
1: We knew NCA needed changes. We were already on that change before this government arrived. This feels like really throwing the baby out with the bathwater.
0: A Give a Little appeal for a Christchurch family devastated by this week's deadly house fire has received more than $55,000 in donations. A 23-year-old mother and her 3-year-old daughter were killed in the Motherhoe blaze, while 4 other children were hospitalised. The fire is not being treated as suspicious. The Give a Little page is still pending moderation. Former UK Health Secretary Wes Streeting has confirmed he will stand in any Labour leadership contest to replace Prime Minister Sir Keir Starmer. Earlier this week, Streeting resigned from his role as Health Secretary. It follows growing pressure on Starmer to stand down as PM following disastrous local election results for Labour a week ago. Streeting says change is needed.
2: The voters did more than send Labour a message last week. They issued a warning that unless we change course, Labour risk being the handmaidens of Nigel Farage and the breakup of the United Kingdom.
0: The hard right Reform UK party, led by Nigel Farage, made huge gains in the local elections, gaining hundreds of local council seats. No formal leadership challenge has been triggered. Potential disruption at the Auckland Writers' Festival tonight as Dame Jacinda Ardern makes an in-person appearance. Alternative media group Counterspin Media is planning a protest outside the event. Jacinda Ardern will be attending the festival to speak about her book, A Different Kind of Power. Event organisers say there will be heightened security measures, including additional screening and scanning, and those who leave the venue during the event won't be readmitted. ACT Deputy Leader Brooke Van Velden says she intends to work as long as she can before she welcomes her first child. The Tāmaki MP has announced she's pregnant and is due within days of the general election on November the 7th. She says the pregnancy is not the reason she is leaving Parliament, although she did know about it when she revealed in March she was standing down. Van Velden told the Herald she hopes to work up until the election.
3: I'm also conscious that I'm electorate MP and constituents who need my help should feel that my office is still open, and it will be.
0: And Australian singer Delta Goodrum has reached the Eurovision Grand Final, which has just kicked off in Vienna in Austria. Broadcaster William Lee Adams told the BBC he sees it as a two-horse race between Finland and Australia. He says Delta's song Eclipse uses cosmic imagery to describe connection and alignment.
4: She rises from a piano on an elevator loaned from Beyonce, the Beyonce, and she goes into the sky. There's a sun behind her, and she looks like a Renaissance painting with a gold crown. It is beautiful.
5: To Newstalk ZB Sport. Hurricanes coach Clark Laidlaw's faith in his players continues to rise after a 47-24 Super Rugby victory over the Blues. The competition frontrunners ran in 7-4 to restore their lead over the second-place Chiefs to 5 points. Several of the Hurricanes' tries came from set play variations, and Laidlaw says they're striving to be as unpredictable as possible.
6: The more you can have a little bit of chaos theory in your game where you do a couple of different things, it can keep the opposition off you, say, because then you get 2 more tries. You know, it's not a coincidence when you score a couple of special tries off a line out. They're looking for that, then we can hit them with a maul.
5: Super Rugby coverage with NZ Safety Blackwoods. Safety, they're in, boots and all. Manchester City have lifted football's FA Cup with a 1-0 win over Chelsea in the final. The winner came in the 72nd minute via a stunning back-heeled goal from Antoine Semenyo. Meanwhile, Auckland FC will host the grand final in the Men's A-League. Sydney FC have clinched the other spot with a 4-2 victory on penalties over Newcastle in Leg 2 of their semi-final. Smiles for the White Ferns cricketers on a grey and gloomy day in Cardiff. They've earned a 1-1 draw in their one-day international series against England after winning a rain-affected third and final match by 17 runs via the Duckworth-Lewis method. Chasing 184 from 33 overs, New Zealand were 141 for 4 when the rain forced the players from the field. Brooke Halliday was 42 not out and Izzy Gaze unbeaten on 22, while player of the series Matty Green made 37. Captain Merle Kerr is full of praise for the trio on Sky Sport.
7: 40 for 3 and on a tricky wicket that was doing a little bit early for them to absorb that pressure, and then they looked pretty comfortable. The run rate was under control, so yeah, it was brilliant to watch and nice to be on the right side again.
8: And a topsy-turvy leaderboard

0: On moving day at golf's PGA Championship Major in Pennsylvania, England's Aaron Rye has just taken the lead at 5 under par with a group of 6 tied at 4 under. Ryan Fox and fellow Kiwi Daniel Hillier are both late in their rounds. Hillier is at even par with Fox at 1 over. I'm Clay Wilson. That's Newstalk ZB News and Sport with Sanderson Vitamins from Woolworths Pharmacies around New Zealand. It's 8:05.
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2: Let's have a look at the Met Service forecast for Auckland. Fine to start our Sunday, but some late afternoon or evening cloudy periods coming through with some isolated showers north of Whangaparoa, southeasterlies and a high of 17. A little bit chilly overnight. We're down to 7 degrees and a little bit cold to wake up for the first day of the week tomorrow, but it's going to be a lovely day. Fine weather, southeasterlies and a high of 17 tomorrow, and then looking ahead to Tuesday, mainly fine, however, a chance of a shower in the afternoon. Southeasterlies, we're expecting a high of 18.
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3: Lines are open. Rid with us as always at 8:30 this morning. Really looking forward to that. And then, I'm going to head out from here. Out to the airport, hop on the New Zealand flight down to Palmerston North, and I'll be at the Central District's Woodworking Expo. Now, today, it's on today, which is why I'm going, part of it is this competition for wood turners, including, and I find this slightly terrifying, the idea of a speed competition. So a whole bunch of wood turners all lined up, all with their own lathe and their own chisels and the same size bulk of timber to start with, and then they have a limited amount of time to create something from that, probably a bowl of some description. And then there's some competitions, and then there's even tandem wood turning, so two people turning the same item at the same time. Anyway, really looking forward to that. I'll be down in Palmerston North by about midday today. It is 8:07, and a quick I suppose correction. This is interesting. I mentioned before someone texted through about wanting to lay lino over what they think might be existing older tiles, which are likely to have asbestos in them. And I suggested oil-tempered hardboard, but things have moved on. Pete, as a vinyl layer, 40 years experience, I can categorically say don't use tempered hardboard. The tempering is essentially oil, and the majority of our adhesives these days are water-based, so obviously not compatible. So typically we use a 4.5mm ply for a timber floor or a matrix over the concrete floors. Jim, thanks very much for that. And I guess that's that difference from oil-based solvents from years ago, or oil-based adhesive, solvent-borne adhesives from years ago, to the acrylics or waterborne ones that you use now. So thanks very much for that. Rightio, Prue, a very good morning to you.
4: Good morning, Peter. How
3: are you? I'm very well.
4: Good. Pleased to hear it. Good. Be a great flight to Palmerston North today.
3: It'll be lovely. Beautiful day.
4: It's stunning to see those mountains.
3: Yes.
4: Go for it. Peter, almost 2 years ago, we bought a house, and it was a new, it was a rebuild. So the existing house was pretty much stripped back to the stumps and rebuilt. And so we've had this house for about 21 months, and mm-hmm. it was on the market for about 6 months before that. So it's been in existence for, let's say, 2.5 years. Now, we went away recently, and we came back to the house, walked in, and found there was shattered shower glass all over the bathroom floor mm-hmm. and the hallway floor. In the second bathroom. And so I called the builder up, and he said, I've never heard of this. And I'm thinking, oh, gosh, why is it that no one's ever heard of this happening?
3: I have, and I've had it happen to me, but we'll carry on.
4: And no reason.
3: There is a reason, and I'd have to go back to some of the glass people that I work with to get the technical thing, but there's a thing where sometimes in glass production there is a flaw that happens. Doesn't happen a lot. I built a house some years ago. We use glass

0: balustrading extensively through the interior of the house as part of the design. And a couple of years after the house was built, the owners came home one day to find glass all over the floor, and one of the balustrade pieces had simply exploded, and so on. And I wonder whether that might have happened. So it can happen. I would have thought the simple thing is you go to whoever installed the glass and go, can you replace the glass, please? And they might say, well, we can, but it's not free, in which case hopefully they'll meet you halfway. But no one's really surprised when this happens.
1: Okay. Because, I mean, I could claim insurance and they'd probably happily pay out, but, you know, there's a excess involved in doing all that and an increase next year. So who installed the glass? It's not the builder.
0: It won't be the builder.
1: Yeah.
0: The builder would have subcontracted it out, potentially to a glazier. In some cases, it's glaziers that specialise in the supply and installation of shower glass. But if it's part of a recent building consent, you might have that information available, or there should be a receipt somewhere around to find out who the contractor was.
1: Yes, the builder will know. I'm sure he'll be quite happy to tell us who installed it.
0: Yep.
1: So you have heard of it.
0: Like I say, it is. I've had it occur once in however many years I've been building, right? But it did happen, and it wasn't an issue with like over tightening the fixings. It wasn't an issue with someone hitting the edge of glass.
1: No.
0: I mean, glass is it's not always as fragile as we think it is, quite. And I don't mean that we should treat it with any lack of respect, but funnily enough, I was involved in a situation where a very large piece of triple laminate glass was wrong, right? And we had to take it out, and then we had to destroy it. And it actually took quite a lot of effort to actually get that to break. And because it was safety glass, and it was laminate, it broke in a really spectacular fashion as well. But that's a separate story. But yes, if it has happened, if you can't find a contractor, I'd go to your insurer. Interesting your comment about, you know, will your premiums go up? Talk to your insurer about that, because I had a similar situation a little while ago where someone said, look, I rang my insurer to go, if I make a claim, because I've made very few claims, I've got a reasonably good record, will my premiums go up? And they said, no, probably not. But, hey, that's on a individual level. So but just get it replaced, simple as. All right. All the best, Prue.
1: Okay.
0: Take care.
1: Okay.
0: See you then. Bye-bye. 0800 80 1080. Still got time for your calls before 8:30. Rid in the studio. Well, not in the studio. He's in his studio. But he'll be on air from 8:30 this morning. Jake, good morning to you. Hello, Jake.
2: Yeah. How you going there, boss?
0: Not too shabby. And yourself?
2: Not too good. I'm just wondering, I've got a water cylinder, and the pipe comes out of the roof, and when you have a shower and stuff, it comes out, it heats the water up straight away, and the water trickles out of the overflow on the roof.
0: Yes.
2: So that might be.
0: So most, actually all hot water cylinders have an overflow. So some of the older ones, it went up and out through the roof. And it's designed to ensure that if there's too much pressure inside the cylinder, that there's a way for that pressure to be released, right? And with it, it will drag some water out. They're not designed to drip all of the time. So if they are...
2: It's just once you have a shower.
0: Yeah, even then it really shouldn't... It shouldn't be leaking when you're having a shower, when you're using water. I mean, does it happen if you turn the hot tap on in the kitchen?
2: Do this, half an hour later,
0: Start
2: dripping on the roof.
0: Yeah, it'll need an adjustment. And what you might find is that the valve can be as simple as the washer inside the valve sometimes has some grit in it, because you've got to think not all of the water that comes in from the mains is completely clean. So there might be a bit of grit in there. It might have just stopped the valve from closing properly, in which case it's relieving the pressure. But either way, you're wasting water. It'd be good if you got a plumber in and get them to check it out and just check your cylinder out as well.
2: It wouldn't be the Toby, would it?
0: No, because it only happens when you use the hot water, so it's related to your cylinder.

0: So it's a plumber's job, basically, Jake.
1: Okay,
0: all righty. All the best. Actually, just talking about hot water cylinders. So next week on the program, Shane LePage from ECA, the Energy Conservation Authority here in New Zealand, is going to join us, partly off the back of the conversation we had with a caller a couple of weeks ago about his idea was, I'm going to save money by turning my hot water cylinder off, and then when I need the water in 2 or 3 days, I'm going to turn it on so it's not running all the time. Not sure about the science of that, so we're going to talk to an expert on that, but also wanted to have a bit of a discussion around, I guess, new forms of hot water heating, in particular the heat pump hot water cylinders, and how much more efficient they are than our conventional ones. And, I mean, it does, I don't necessarily want to get into the politics with our expert, but it's an interesting debate that's going on at the moment around, you know, if we've got issues around energy supply, i.e. enough electricity to keep the lights on during winter, and we're looking at ways of either increasing supply or using less power, being more energy efficient. There's an interesting call by the Green Building Council and a couple of others to go, okay, instead of looking at something like the LNG storage, why wouldn't you just provide a subsidy for people to transition from their conventional hot water cylinders, which require actually quite a bit of energy to get the water up to temperature? It's thought that about 15% of our energy usage in a home relates to hot water. If we were able to transition to heat pump hot water systems, which are far more effective, how much energy would we save simply by making that transition? For a, you know, probably a, well, to be fair, they're not cheap. I had an assessment done the other day. It's probably a $6,000 to $8,000 exercise to move across. Now, maybe some are cheaper, but in general, that's kind of the cost. But the savings, the payback would be 6 to 7 years, apparently. Anyway, we can talk about that next week on the show, but right now we can talk to you. So the lines are open. The number to call is 0800 80 1080. Just before the break, this text, we had a fire. We were talking about glass exploding. Fireplace glass door explode one night. It was incredibly scary due to the flames shooting out instantly. Thankfully, we hit it with water straight away. The company replaced the glass, no issues, as the unit was only about a year old. That would be a little bit terrifying. I mean, it'd be bad enough coming home and finding glass all over the floor from the glass balustrade of the first floor landing that literally just exploded. So it does happen from time to time. 0800 80 10 80 is the number to call. We'll come back, talk a little bit about asbestos as well. And we'll take your calls. 0800 80 10 80.
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3: ZB.
4: Yes, this is a new feature to the show. We'll decide whether it's going to be a regular thing. It's Luften time. This is when you, I'm looking out, it's a beautiful day. Wouldn't matter whether it was a beautiful day or whatever. Now's the time to get up. You're up and about, open the doors and windows, freshen the house up. 10 minutes, that's all you need to do. 5 minutes even will make a difference. It is Luften time, ladies and gentlemen. I think that could be quite a regular part to the show. I'm thinking. 0800 80 1080. We've got a whole bunch of calls now and we've got 6 minutes left. So without being rude, calling at this hour is really tricky. If you've listened to the show and thought, I must get round to calling, just call earlier. Hey, Donna, good morning to you.
5: Good morning.
4: Greetings.
5: Hi. We've got a deck that we want to fully enclose. It's enclosed on three sides and on top. And because of the wind in lovely Wellington,
4: yes,
5: we're looking at trying to put glass doors across the front or whatever. Do we need a building consent for that?
4: It's a really interesting one because part of me goes, yeah, you probably do because it's changing the use. But if you're change of use is actually not a requirement for building consent. It's whether or not you want to make that space a habitable space or whether or not someone else later on might go, oh, goody, it's already enclosed. I'm going to put some carpet down and suddenly it becomes a habitable space. It's not designed to be that, right? You're just talking about adding some doors to give you some protection from that beautiful Wellington weather. And I fully appreciate that. Look, I think you should be able to do it, and maybe the advice is a little bit like what we were chatting about with a caller earlier. Let's say later on someone comes along, you might be selling the house or something like that, and they go, did you get a building consent for that? And if it's a problem, just take the doors out later on. But in the meantime, you could use them, right?
5: Yeah, because I think the way we're looking at doing it is putting a frame into the, because there's a pillar and things,
4: yep,
5: so that it's totally unattached to the house because it's aluminium cladding.
4: Yeah, sure.
5: Thank you.
4: Yeah, look, I would think so. You know, as long as it's not one of those sort of project creep things where it starts off with putting in a door and then there's a lining and then suddenly it becomes a bedroom and it's not insulated.
5: No, it won't.
4: Yeah.
5: Not for us.
4: So if it's a simple, hey, look, this makes it a more usable space. Saying that, when I was in Wellington last Saturday, tootling around a little bit, it's a little bit windy, but it was an absolutely gorgeous day. So
5: It can be. You can't beat it on a good day.
4: Absolutely. Absolutely. Go for it. All the very best.
5: All right, thanks.
4: Take care then.
5: Thanks very much.
4: All right, Donna.
5: Bye.
4: See you then. Bye-bye. Your News Talk ZB. We might try and wrap up a couple of texts before we jump in with Ruud. Is Luften Dutch. Now, apparently it's a German name.

0: Lichten would be the Dutch equivalent, I guess. But it's one of those things that's become trendy in a sense, all right? People have, in the world of TikTok and all the rest of it, have got on board with this. I actually think it's a really sensible and good idea. That's why I'm doing it. If you get into the habit of, in the morning, summer, winter, whether it's cold outside or not, if you can open the doors, particularly if you've got doors that are protected a little bit from the elements, with an overhang or a porch or an awning or a veranda or something like that, then you just get up and you open the doors and windows and you basically shock the house. You give it a burst of fresh air for 5-10 minutes. And then if it is cold, close the door up. And apparently what happens is, obviously, it freshens the air. Dry air is easier to heat than damp air. But also the heat that's in the house, that's actually held in the furniture and the walls and so on, that won't dissipate that quickly. So the amount of heat loss is actually quite minimal. And I know that's kind of counterintuitive, but my understanding is that's what the science is. Pete, always open the windows. My husband wasn't too keen, though. Well, good on you, Sharon, for doing that. Butanol roof tiles outside, black stains from the next door oak tree. Tried a couple of products. Any suggestions? Look, go along to somewhere like one of the professional tile shops, like Tile Space, and just go to the trade desk and ask for some proper sort of trade quality tile cleaners, and that will help out there. Pete, under slab or in slab underfloor heating connected to a separate night meter, which is interesting. Can I connect solar panels just to heat the floor during the day? I guess the fact that you've got a direct pathway might make that easier. But it's definitely something you're going to have to talk to your electrician about. Had my electricians or Devonport Electrical round the other day to change some light fittings, add a couple of fittings, change and add a constant flow fan to a laundry. So this is a through wall fan kit that goes in that has a humidity sensor in it, and it runs all of the time at a very low rate, just allowing for airflow, because in damp spaces that's always a problem, right? And then when it detects that the relative humidity in the room goes over a certain amount, it will ramp up and it will stay running at a higher rate until it detects that the humidity in the room has dropped down to what we'd call a dry space, so less than 40% relative humidity, something like that. So had that installed onto a separate switch, did some exterior lighting, and then realised too that I don't have sufficient protection on the board, so added an RCD to the board as well. This is why you get the professionals in. Rightio, talking about professionals, Ruud Kleinpast after the break.
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8: Ruud Kleinpas, good morning, sir.
9: A very good morning to you. Are you all okay? And lovely, Palmerston North at this time of the year. You land really lovely.
8: Yeah, no, it'll be nice. I'll be on the flight at 10:30 down there at just before 12, and then back home again on the 5 o'clock, I think. So yeah, it'll be good. Lovely. It'll be a lovely part of the country.
9: I used to go there a lot to the various schools, but also especially when I go to the Wairarapa, an hour and a bit drive to get to the Wairarapa, and that is probably the place where I've done most of the work with teachers and kids and all over the place. It's just beautiful.
8: Absolutely. Yeah, looking forward to it. And amazing. I just got my boarding pass through the app just a moment ago. It's fantastic. Judy's been waiting for a while, but before that, I picked up on a story yesterday about a new type of bait for stoats.
9: I saw that.
8: Yeah.
9: Yes, I saw that. So that is something that they've been working with at Doc for quite a while. I've forgotten the name of the lady, but I saw it. And it's something that they're really, really keen to use and really keen to develop a bit better. Yeah.
8: But and also sounds phenomenally successful. Like this is science and then outcomes and testing and wow, that's incredible. Yeah. Like they love it, obviously. And what intrigued me is that it sounded like they go through and drop non-toxic bait to get the stoats to like that particular taste. And then they do the poisoning, basically.
9: Yeah.
8: Fantastic.
9: Yeah. You give them something, they go like, oh, we like this. And this is even better. Look at us. That's it.
8: Good on them. I mean, nobody feels bad about a stoat getting...
9: It's a native of the Netherlands.
8: They can have them back then. Yeah.
9: I used to have ferrets. I had a tame ferret at home.
8: Right.
9: And that was one of the... Went through my... goes up your pants and it ends up somewhere in the in the back of your clothes. It's brilliant, you know.
8: That's fantastic.
9: Honestly. Yeah.
8: We'll talk about wingspan in a minute too. There's a very cute
9: also,
8: video
9: and
8: online.
9: I've got something to say about SafeWorks, but I think that comes in one of the questions we're going to
8: be Judy,
9: today.
8: A very good morning to you.
10: Hi.
8: Hi there. How are you?
10: I'm good. I want to speak to Ruud, or you may be able to help as well, Peter, about growth, lichen growing on the fringe of my canvas awning. I'm not sure how to do it to kill it. And, of course, when you wind it up under the eaves, like put it away for the winter, mind you, it's sunny today, but to kill the lichen because it's sort of digging right into the canvas. And, of course, there's mould on the fringe as well, but the rest of the awning's okay.
9: Yeah. Are you aware that
10: some
9: lichen
10: product that can be sprayed on or something?
9: Oh yeah, you could use all sorts of stuff that does fungal material, you know, to really control fungi, and that's really what you need, because lichen is basically a combination of a couple of organisms. One of them is a fungus, and the other one is all sorts of bits and pieces. But you'll find that a fungal material will actually control that if you do that a couple of times. Fungus spray.

0: Oh, you just go, okay, like Mitotin or something, they just have sprays called fungus spray.
1: Well, there are, there's lots
0: of... on canvas.
1: Yes, there's lots of fungi that we use on plants, of course, that get fungi. And this is the same sort of stuff that you use in this case. And it's not going to... I don't think it's going to hurt your canvas at all, to be quite honest.
0: No, well, that's just what I was worried about, you know.
1: Okay,
0: well,
1: right,
0: that's great. So that's easy then. I'll be off down to Mitotin today.
1: and you do it both sides, if you like, because sometimes the fungi go through your canvas as well
0: it
1: the other side.
0: It eats into the material.
1: Yep, you got it. That's exactly what it does. Yeah.
0: Yes.
1: Oh, good on you.
2: Thanks for that, Judy. And actually, just it can grow on, you know, hard surfaces, like, for example, color-coated roofing, right? So long run, that sort of thing. And it will start to eat through the paint. So if you start to see lichen on your roof as well, make sure you spray it treated, because it will damage the coating.
1: Have I ever told you about this fungus or this lichen that grows on asphalt or on places where you can walk, you know?
2: It's that lovely sort of green one with like tentacles, eh?
1: Yeah. But
2: I quite like the look of it, but...
1: Yes, there's so many different species. No, okay. I'm talking about one particular species you often find on things like pathways or walkways and things like that, but also on the road. And it is indeed slightly greenish, but also slightly whitish, and it's got this lovely round version. And it is an absolutely amazing thing. It's called sexy pavement lichen.
2: Is this a name that you've just made up?
1: I thank you for saying that, but it's not true. I have not made this up. This is the name of the thing. And the reason is, and this is, can you imagine, this is a serious story, by the way. The reason is that some people apparently in China worked out that if you scrape it off the, the place where you walk, you know, and all that sort of stuff, but also on roadsides. And you then can basically use that material it actually has the same active ingredient as the stuff in, what do you call that?
2: Viagra or something.
1: Viagra, you got it. That's the one. And to pick it up from the ground, you know, with all the rubbish that comes from cars and all that sort of stuff, it's not recommended. But honestly, that's why they call it sexy pavement lichen. Isn't that amazing?
2: Oh, that's fabulous. Right. Yes. Only you could bring that to the table. Thank you, Ruth. Yeah, rightio, let's talk to Marianne about flies.
3: Good morning. It's Marianne here from Invercargill. We've got cluster flies in a heritage building.
1: Yep.
3: And I'd like to know how to treat them, how to manage them, and preferably to how to eradicate the little devils.
1: Yeah, that's hard work.
3: So I'm mining your knowledge.
1: Well, okay, then the knowledge is very simple. These things are basically coming at this time of the year, probably came a bit earlier, especially in your area, to go and hibernate. They go up your ceilings, they go up your ceilings, they go all sorts of places. And they are really, really, they'll be very lazy. They sit there, do nothing, and they wait for the weather to get a bit better after 6 months. You know what I mean? Okay.
3: Yeah.
1: And they stink like hell too. Have you noticed?
3: That's right. You're right.
1: Yes, okay. Well, one of the things I would do, and I've got a little thing with me that SafeWorks is a group of companies, or it's a company actually, that has very good insecticides, but also fungicides and things like that. And what I would do is find out from SafeWorks to get some of their aircraft sprays that we invented in the 1980s, sprays that are very, very useful to use and stay long on the material in which you spray, and those poor little cluster flies do not like that particular material because they will die. So SafeWorks is the name of the company. SafeWorks with an X at the end.
3: SafeWorks, I've got it written down.
1: Yep, and they are. There's one in Christchurch, there's one in Wellington, one in New Plymouth, and three in Auckland. Now, seeing you're the closest in Christchurch, give them a call and tell them you and I have talked about this, and see if you can get some residual aircraft spray, stuff that they use in planes.
3: So has there been any research done on the pheromones? Quite like you just said, they stink like nobody's business. Is there, you know... I've listened to research on pheromones on other insects, and

0: you trick them into, you know, doing stuff that they normally don't do. So, yeah, no, but is there any research on that part?
1: Their pheromones is what brings them together at your place.
0: I know, yeah.
1: And there is nothing you can do about it. You know, you can try and close them off, as close off the little holes as much as you can, but you know, for that you need to go to a builder. Now, I don't know if there's a builder in the program at the moment, but
2: he knocked off at 8:30.
0: There might be a bit of an issue because this is a listed building. Yeah.
1: Well, there you go. But it would be good to actually to see how they get in and whether or not you can actually close it off. What do you think, Peter?
2: I mean, in a modern building, we do, like, there's lots of cavities and ventilation, and we do try and make them insect proof. But I mean, a cluster fly is tiny, right? That's a hard battle.
1: Size of a blue bottle, if you like, you know.
2: Oh, okay.
1: Yeah, they're reasonably sized. Yeah.
2: Yeah, I mean, look, if there are, well, the hard thing would be as soon as you open the windows, right?
1: Yep.
0: Yeah.
2: You're in, so. A little bit more challenging than I would have thought. Yeah.
1: But in this case, I would suggest, Marion, to use some chemical that will they won't survive.
2: Yeah.
0: Okay.
2: Sure.
0: So
2: try
0: do
2: safe
0: you
2: routes.
0: Use it often or once is enough?
1: Once is more than enough. If you got that stuff now, you will at least have 3 or 4 months worth of residue.
0: Oh wow!
1: That is pretty good. Yeah.
0: Okay. Righto then, thank you so much.
1: You are more than welcome. That's a good question.
2: Thank you very much for that, Marianne. Much appreciated. And Robin, a very good morning to you.
3: Oh, good morning. Good morning, Rude and Peter. I just was wondering if you'd be able to help me about our lemon tree, please. I'm in Christchurch, and this is our third lemon tree. We grew 2 out in the garden and tried to cover them, and they didn't survive. We've got one we've had now for about 3 years in a pot. We thought it would be a bit more protected. And it was going really well. I took all the flowers off the first year to encourage growth. But we had good lemons last year. And since then, it's just been yellowing. The leaves are curling. And I've used citrus fertilizer. Someone suggested Epsom salts. Mm-hmm. And we've just been away and come back. And the fruit that is on the tree hasn't grown at all. And it looks to me pretty much like it's dying.
1: Oh, wow. So how do you, do you so I loathe the fact that you used some fertilizers. How often did you do that? A lot?
3: Oh, I haven't used it very often. Maybe about 6 months apart. I've put some on, and then a little while ago, somebody suggested Epsom salts, which I tried, but it's just dropping leaves all the time, and the leaves have gone yellow.
1: Yeah, there's something not right then. If you've done your fertilizer, your citrus fertilizer, and you've done it in a medium number of days or times you've done it, if you like, there shouldn't be any problems. There must be something strange with your soil. There might be, I don't know.
3: Yeah.
1: What's your soil like, by the way?
3: It was reasonably heavy. We've put in a raised garden to use. Rather than being down at, but this one I've put in a pot and we used really good soil mix with it. So I'm a bit mystified and I just think maybe it's not gonna survive.
1: Maybe it's a good idea to raise the bed. That's something that Peter and I quite often talk about, raising beds, because you've got far more control about what you're going to put in there in terms of soil. You know what I mean?
3: Yeah, maybe. So I guess my question, Rude, is how do you feel about growing a lemon tree in a large pot as opposed to growing it in the soil?
1: We've done it. We're doing it. In fact, we Julie and I did quite a bit of work with some lemon trees, and it was today or yesterday. So, that should be fine. We've got a strange lemon, a very strange variety of lemon that is very, anyway, weird. But that's been in a pot for a year and a half, 2 years, no problems.
3: Okay.
1: That fruit.
3: Yeah, I'm just not sure whether to try another one in a pot or whether to go back to the open soil.
1: Raised bed.
3: Mm-hmm.
1: Raise the bed.
3: Okay, we'll raise the bed. Thank you so much for your time.
1: You're more than welcome.
2: Have a great day, Robin. 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
6: Rightio, Tony, a very good morning to you.
7: A very good morning, Rude and Peter. I've got a very quick question, really. I want to know, what weed-killing product do you recommend as the best one for keeping weeds away for the longest period of time once they've been killed? Do you have any preferential type of one or any particular chemical you really would go for that sort of thing?
8: And here I have an enormous list with all the different weed killers for different weeds. So is this about hydrocotyl or scrub cut or conquest, tordon? Is this about eliminate? Is this about metsulfuron? Is this about anything? What are your weeds, is the question.
7: Well, that's a very good question. I wouldn't have a clue, because it was originally a bark garden with that poly, you know, that black stuff on the ground, and it's just sort of come to pieces. And I just really want to sort of, most of the black polythene's been removed, and there's a lot of still things sort of growing there that is not grass. And I just wondered, what we're looking at, the best sort of one for, you know, for keeping them away before I put some grass down.
8: There are incredible different amounts, very different species of stuff you can use as weed killers. And it depends entirely on really what you want to do. So what I suggest you do is identify what your main weed is all that. Get back to me or go to your local, Mitre 10 and things like that, and see if they've got anything for that. Because honestly, I've got literally a whole A4 page here with 10, 15 of these weed killers that are really working well and long as well. You know what I mean? Longitudinal. Mm. Yeah, it's important.
7: Well, I would say I did try one which was extensively advertised on ZB. I'm not going to mention it, quite a while ago till they sold it.

0: company, and I never found it very successful at all. So
1: okay, well, that wasn't helping. Yeah. Okay.
0: No, well, it wasn't helping at all, no.
1: But if you have Gorse and Broom and BlackBerry and all that sort of stuff, but you're probably talking about smaller things that is popping up.
0: Yeah.
1: Might be, you know, it could be something for grass. It's very simple, you know. Yeah, try identifying it first. Get it identified at your local place, your local company, if you like, that sells those things, and they'll know what to do, I bet you.
2: All the best to you, Tony.
0: Thanks for your time, Ruth.
2: Thanks for that. All the best.
1: Bye-bye.
2: Take care. And actually, just a quick two texts that have come in. Hawks. Travelling yesterday between Southbridge and Coes Ford in Canterbury, saw four beautiful hawks. They were out together feeding, and the other two were eating the roadkill. They're incredibly clever at pulling the kill off the road. Thank you, Rud, for your interest in them. From Carol.
1: Yeah.
2: Second one.
1: Thank you.
2: Yeah. Morning. A question for Rud. I'm on a lifestyle block. I've got hawks attacking and killing my hens. What can I do?
1: That's it. First of all, hens, classic. Easy. Keep them covered.
2: Right.
1: You know, in your hen place, if you like. Honestly, that's important. Number one that you talked about, I bet you those four hawks that you, or harriers are part of the team that we banded over the last 4 years.
2: Right.
1: We do work exactly in that area.
2: Yep.
1: And this is the time when you see literally harriers. Mum, quite often with some kids still, she teaches them how to hawk, to find the right food. And that's how it works. And this is how we got our cages up and catch them and put bands around them. It's unbelievable how they operate together as a team. And it is brilliant to see them on the side of the road when, say, anything that fell over, like a rat or even a possum, they will go and get them. They take them off the road and they use them for whatever they like, and they share the meal. Boom.
2: Right.
1: Oh, it's beautiful.
2: Talking about sharing a meal, there is, I know you're not big on the old social media, but the good people at Wingspan put up a video, I think yesterday, of the ruru eating a hoo-hoo bug.
1: Yeah.
2: It is the most delightful little video. Check it out on there. It's just fantastic. The curiosity on the sort of like this kind of nonchalant attitude towards this thing and then the fight. It's just fantastic.
1: I usually take these things to Wingspan if I go there, or even a Weta. I love it.
2: Yeah, it's fantastic. The video is just as cute as all get out.
1: Good.
2: Rightio, Nikki, good morning to you.
3: Good morning, Peyton Road. I've listened to what you said about cluster flies.
1: Yeah.
3: We've got a lot of cluster flies. We're sort of on a farm.
1: Yeah.
3: But, I've got some really good spray. I'm spraying around the outside in the ledges. We've got a two-story place, but they only come up to the top floor, the flies do. And this
1: correct.
3: Stuff's really good. I didn't know that, but this is what I found out. But the spray is really good. But what I want to know is, I was told that they breed in grass and then they come out certain times of the year. I want to know what we spray for that, the grass, and when we spray it.
1: Please. I don't think the fact that they are in grass is very simple, and it is because they actually lay their eggs that will kill some of the, what do you call them? The things that live in the grass, you know, the long, thin ones. What do you call it? I've totally lost my track here. They actually live. Sorry,
2: are you still with us, Nikki?
1: Yeah, I don't know.
3: No, I'm listening. Okay. I don't know what you're talking about. The long term.
1: They develop through earthworms. They're actually eating earthworms. That's why they're in the grass. And once they did that, they go up in the wintertime to hibernate at your place.
3: That is the strange
1: life cycle of these cluster flies. So they feed on earthworms. They're not too bad, to be quite honest, but they will probably do some damage. But then they go up, and this is the time of the year when they sit at your place.
3: Oh, all right. Thank you. This is the worst year, apparently, because we've only been in this place this is our second year. But the neighbours said this is the worst, and she's been here for quite a while, the worst she's ever had them.
1: I've heard that too this year. There's been quite a few, and they're actually. Have you seen those flies? They're gorgeous with those golden hairs on their bodies.

0: actually quite lovely. Sorry, just I thought I'd tell you.
1: If you're into that sort of thing. Your ability to see the beauty in all of God's creation is remarkable, yeah. Ruud, as always. Nikki, thank you and good luck with the cluster flies. Well, I'm going to enjoy my flight down and back, but more importantly, I'm going to enjoy the wood turning at the Woodworking Expo. That'll be awesome. I'm off to Palmerston North on a flight very soon. So thank you, Ruud. Have a great day.
0: Have fun.
1: Take care, mate. All the best. And we'll come back and do it all again next week, possibly after a glorious victory by Auckland FC in the final here at Go Media. Go Auckland FC. Well done. Take care.
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1: Good morning. It's 9 o'clock. I'm Diana Vesic. The Education Minister says the government has time to prepare for the introduction of new qualifications following the scrapping of NCEA. From 2028, the New Zealand Certificate of Education will be introduced for Year 12 and the New Zealand Advanced Certificate of Education for Year 13. The new qualifications will see a grading scale from A+ to E for every subject. Science will also be compulsory for those in Year 11. Critics say schools will struggle with staffing, but Erica Stanford says plans are in place.
2: We've got a few years before we get there. I have the tools up my sleeve, the bonding scheme, and also the on-site teacher training where I can make sure I'm surgically putting science teachers into where they need to be.
1: Former UK Health Minister Wes Streeting says Britain needs a new and special relationship with the European Union. Streeting has put his hand up to stand in any

0: Labour leadership contest and has challenged Prime Minister Sir Keir Starmer to set out a timetable for one. It follows heavy local election losses for Labour across England. Speaking at a Labour-affiliated conference, Streeting says the decision to leave the EU has been a catastrophic mistake.
1: It's left us less wealthy, less powerful, and less in control than at any point before the Industrial Revolution.
0: A man has driven into a group of pedestrians in Italy, injuring 8 people. It happened around 4:30 p.m. local time in the city of Modena. The victims include a woman who reportedly had both of her legs crushed. Witnesses say the car suddenly accelerated and believe it was going at least 100 kilometres an hour, sending people flying. The BBC reports that Modena's mayor said the man deliberately drove the car on the pavement before stepping out holding a knife. He's now in police custody. It's reported 80 people have now died in a new Ebola outbreak in the Democratic Republic of Congo. So far, there have been 246 suspected cases. Ebola is highly contagious and spread through direct contact with bodily fluids and is often fatal. Back home, and health advocates are sounding the alarm over nicotine pouches. The pouches are popular worldwide, but cannot be sold in New Zealand yet, with the government working to legalise and regulate them. A new report from the World Health Organization says the pouches are aggressively marketed towards young people and urges strong regulatory barriers. Calvin Cochrane from Vape Free Kids says the pouches are risky.
2: Unleashing a product like that on our communities will mean thousands, if not tens of thousands, of young people could become addicted to these products like they have become addicted to vaping.
0: And to the Eurovision Song Contest grand final happening right now in Vienna in Austria.

0: That is Australian singer Delta Goodrum performing her powerful ballad Eclipse. 25 countries are battling it out, but pundits are picking a two-horse race between Australia and Finland.
1: To Newstalk's EB Sport. A 20th trophy as manager of the Manchester City football side for Pep Guardiola. They've lifted the FA Cup for the first time since 2023 with a 1-0 victory over Chelsea in the final at Wembley. Having already won the League Cup and also being in the running for the Premier League title, Guardiola explains what it means to claim the FA Cup silverware.
2: This trophy is really, really cool, really special for the tradition and after two defeats. So back to Manchester is nice.
1: A third round test for the world's best as they continue to wrestle with the Aronimink Golf Club layout at the PGA Championship Major in Pennsylvania. England's Aaron Rye leads at 5-under par through 16 holes. John Rahm bogeyed the 18th to fall one back in a four-way tie at 4-under. Meanwhile, Daniel Hillier is five shots off the lead after an even par round kept him at even par overall. Ryan Fox carded a 2-over 72 to fall back to 2-over for the tournament. Golf coverage with Crown, there's nothing like a Crown forklift. Blues coach Vern Cotter's lamenting a failure to take their first half chances as the ultimate difference in their 47-24 Super Rugby defeat to the Hurricanes. The competition leaders ran in seven tries to claim their first win in Auckland since 2019. The Blues scored three quick tries late in the match, but Cotter says being held scoreless in the first 40 proved costly.
3: And we came in at halftime, they'd had three entries and we gave it to them, basically, and they scored three times. We had three entries and got penalised, I think, once or twice, and we didn't convert. So that was really the difference.
1: Super Rugby coverage with NZ Safety Blackwoods. Safety, they're in, boots and all. And the White Ferns have earned a one-all draw in their one-day international cricket series against England. They've prevailed by 17 runs via the Duckworth-Lewis method in a rain-affected third and final match at Cardiff's Sophia Gardens. I'm Clay Wilson. That's Newstalk ZB News and Sport with Sanderson Vitamins from Woolworths Pharmacies around New Zealand. It's 9:05. Francesca Rudkin is next.
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5: Is Luxon putting his vote share ahead of New Zealand's need to bring in the workers that we know we need to bring in? Is there now even a single party that is looking after New Zealand businesses?
6: The world is smaller and dependent on each other via global trade, and that means that a cough in Taiwan means a cold in Southland, New Zealand.
7: I've said all year, this election is over before it even starts. Labour will not

0: the very same people who did the damage are still there waiting for another crack.
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2: The short forecast for all of New Zealand till midnight tonight. Northland and Coromandel, mainly fine. Auckland, Waikato and the Bay of Plenty, mainly fine, but cloudy periods developing later. Waitomo to Kapiti, including the central high country, fine, apart from a few areas of morning and evening fog. Gisborne to Wairarapa and Wellington, mostly cloudy, a few showers, especially in Gisborne. Fiordland and Stewart Island, mostly cloudy with a few light showers. The remainder of the South Island will be mostly fine, except for areas of cloud and fog morning and night. And for the Chatham Islands, expect a cloudy day with a few light showers.
1: It's Sunday. You know what that means. It's the Sunday Session with Francesca Rutkin and Whitcomb.

0: Good morning and welcome to the Sunday Session. Coming up on the show today, I'm joined by one of my favourite narrative non-fiction writers, investigative journalist Patrick Radden-Keefe. Patrick has been in the country for the Auckland Writers Festival, which is on this weekend. Man, it has been busy. He's here to talk about his latest book, London Falling. It's another fascinating story from the author, this time investigating the mysterious death of a 19-year-old in London in 2019. Patrick is with me after 10, and we have giveaways of the book as well. After 11, I'm joined by Australian guitarist Tony Emmanuel, who begins his New Zealand tour in Auckland tonight. Tommy is a living legend in the world of acoustic guitar, celebrating his jaw-dropping technique, innovation and boundless musicality. I'm thrilled he is going to join us for a chat and to play live. Very exciting. Tommy Emmanuel is in the studio after 11. And Erica Stanford will also join us this hour to talk about the changes to NCEA. And of course, as always, you're most welcome to text anytime, 9292.
1: The Sunday Session.
0: So on Thursday, Pharmac announced it has added semaglutide, better known as its brand name Wegovy, to its list of medicines suitable for future funding. It's on the options for investment list, which is a medication that Pharmac would like to fund it if it has the budget to do so. I mean, hopefully this will come about sooner than later. And I'm not talking about funding it for every Tom, Dick and Harry who wants to lose a few kgs, but for the seriously obese who are dealing with all the risks and diseases that come with it, such as diabetes, renal failure, cardiovascular disease and the impact on joints. So at this stage, the criteria for funding the drug states it would be available for people with a body mass index of more than 50 and also to those with a BMI of more than 35 and at least two comorbidities. So last week, an article in the New Zealand Herald caught my attention and I haven't been able to stop thinking about it. The title of the article was Leading Causes of Death by Age in New Zealand. I know, it's a cheery number. Now, while the when and where of our deaths is largely unknown to many of us, the data explains how we're likely to die depending on how old we are. So in our 20s, external injuries are the leading cause of death. They're classified as intentional. So it might be suicide or self-harm or assault or unintentional. Falls, burns, vehicle crashes, dog bites and drownings. But as we move into our 30s, all cancers, I lump them all together, all cancers become the leading cause of death. But in our 40s, a trend emerges that stays with us until our 80s and beyond. The all cancer group remains the leading cause of death, but heart disease moves into second. And as we age, suicide reduces and the chance of dying from respiratory diseases, diabetes or stroke also increases. Now look, this is not hugely surprising, right? But when it's clearly defined by the data and in graphs on this page for you to see, it was a little confronting. It is a simple way to look at how to prioritise healthcare and, as I found, an effective motivator to encourage people to do what they can to beat the odds. So yes, let's fund Wegovy. Think of the impact it could have on our overburdened health system and the country's productivity. This drug could be a game changer for young people and their mental health, for those unable to work due to weight-related issues, and those who could potentially end up needing a heart transplant. But it's also worth starting slow, because when it comes to criteria for funding the drug, we need to start with those most at risk who will benefit the most from it. With one in three New Zealand adults regarded as obese, being labelled obese is not enough to qualify. Like all drugs, there are side effects and risks, and more research is needed to determine long-term effects. But hey, when you've got a tool as powerful as this, we should be making the most of it in the most equitable manner possible. In the meantime, I shall do what I can to

0: myself a bit better. The Sunday Session. A nice welcome to Text on 9292. Right, Erica Stanford is going to join us a little later in the hour to talk about changes around NCEA qualifications. But up next, we're going to talk to the chair of the New Zealand Secondary Principals Council, Steve McCracken, to find out how schools and teachers feel about the news. It is 11 past nine. You're with News Talk ZB.
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0: Good to have you with us. So details of the NCEA qualification replacement have been announced. The new system will have a compulsory Literature and Numeracy Foundation Award, a Year 12 New Zealand Certificate of Education, and Year 13 New Zealand Advanced Certificate of Education. Year 12 and 13s will study at least five subjects a year, with a minimum of three subjects required to achieve the certificate. Students in Year 9 this year will be the first to try the new qualification. Education Minister, as I mentioned, Erica Stanford, she's a bit tied up at the moment. She'll be with us later this hour, but right now I'm joined by Chair of the New Zealand Secondary Principals Council, Steve McCracken. Thank you for your time this morning, Steve.
9: No problems at all. Good morning, Francesca.
0: Okay, so broad question to start with. Is this an upgrade from NCEA? The government has said they wanted a clearer and more credible qualification. Is that what we've got here?
9: Look, there's nothing wrong with the current NCEA system. I think it's a very valid qualification, and those who are still going to go through it in the next couple of years, we'll still be able to go off and be the next world leader that they can with this current qualification system. What I think we've got is actually, an advancement in terms of the minister's priorities and making it really clear and concise and able to be read really easily by the public, and understanding what NCEA is currently is a little bit complicated, if you could say that. So, it is a definite development. However, we've got to make sure we don't throw out 20, 25 years worth of work and that through this transition period.
0: Your overall thoughts on the replacement qualification? Because when I look at it as someone whose children have just left school, actually it's pretty similar. You know, we have to get your numeracy in year 11, you get your literacy in year 12, and you have to have three

0: you know, get three courses in year 13. So actually, to me, when I look at it, this isn't going to be a huge shift for parents or students to get their head around. It's the qualification itself is all sort of quite similar to what we have.
1: Yeah, and on the surface, I think that that's a very fair statement, Francesca. However, when you get in beneath the detail, or start looking at the detail in a lot more with a microscopic view, I suppose, the moving from the literacy and numeracy at its current level of looking at the curriculum around year 9 and 10 and raising that up to year 11 does raise the bar as such and allow a little bit more complicated knowledge of literacy and numeracy to be assessed. But in terms of the overall qualification and what that looks like, it's going to be very similar. The five or six grade points are a little bit more detailed, obviously, than the four that we have currently. So you get a little bit more detail around what the students have achieved at their particular subject, and having that overall qualification with a endorsement or that in three, four, or five subjects actually assesses what is going to happen or what the students have actually been taught and can understand and be assessed on.
0: Steve, have you seen the curriculum?
1: You've seen parts of it, of course, in years 9 and 10, and that's come out. And then on Friday, there was the release of the first tranche of the curriculum. So, yeah, at an outset, there is quite a bit of change and things, but I think overall, once we get through and into some of the detail and feedback and refinement, I think it's going to be a really interesting process to go through.
0: So the curriculum isn't complete yet for the senior, for the year 11, 12 and 13?
1: No, that's right. So the draft has only just been released. So it's being released in three parts. And the first part was released on Friday for consultation. So I understand that there's been a huge amount of work being done in the background and writing furiously and quickly around trying to get this ready for the timelines that have been given.
0: Okay, because it does feel like we should have probably got the curriculum in place before we then decided on what structure the assessment would take place. Would that make sense?
1: Yeah, absolutely. It makes sense, right? The curriculum, in terms of an education perspective, curriculum always drives assessment, and that's really clear and making sure we're understanding. I think the Minister's announcements over the last 12 months or so, though, has been around the structure of the assessment, not necessarily the detail. So having a more detail now is good, but you're right around, actually, the curriculum is really where the meat is on the bones.
0: Internal assessments remain, but exams are now compulsory. Is a mix important? Mm.
1: Yes, 100%. Exams are a definite moment and snapshot in time around assessment and making sure that there is that knowledge that can be regurgitated, for use of a better word, and really assessed in that high-stakes assessment stuff. But actually, what we've become really accustomed to is being able to have learners and students really be able to input and make sure their knowledge is really embedded and then assessed at the appropriate time when they're ready to be assessed. So a mixture of assessment is a really good thing.
0: Science is now compulsory in year 11. Will schools have the resources to manage this?
1: It's going to be a real interesting challenge, right? And most schools, nearly all the schools that I've spoken to personally, have science as a either a strongly recommended or highly recommended subject. So there will be some schools, though, that don't offer science as a compulsory subject, and there will be a change needed from them in terms of how they structure their schools and programs. There could be a facility challenge, and there could be a teacher challenge as well in terms of actually making sure we have the appropriate work stream going on there. But overall, really good progress there in terms of making science compulsory as well.
0: So up until now, schools have had the ability to manage NCEA the way that best suits their school and students. By, in a way, sort of mandating education now, are you concerned that those who are already struggling at school are going to be disadvantaged? Do you think more will leave without a qualification?
1: There's always that risk, right? However, this really strengthens the qualification around being able to ensure that the curriculum is, as the Minister said, knowledge rich and really, really clear in terms of what is being taught and what is being delivered in schools. I think when we get down into the detail, though, I think what I'm reading is that you'll see that whatever the students are able to do and be assessed on and be good at will actually show through their record of learning. Excuse me. So, yeah, if for example, there's a skill in terms of a barista course or that will show on the record of learning. So

0: Minister of Workplace Relations, Internal Affairs as well, has announced some great news. She's pregnant. She's expecting to be a mother. Brooke Van Velden has done an interview with the New Zealand Herald announcing the news. And she said that the baby is actually due around the same time as the election. She's told ACT leader David Seymour after they essentially had a catch up at the pub, and Seymour noticed that she was on the ginger beer instead of the wine. Brooke Van Velden also sort of spoke to the Herald about the news, including how her life will change. She also says this is not why she is resigning from politics. So she has had that, made that distinction clear. She says she didn't think it would be a good career move to announce that she was retiring because she's pregnant. She just says it's a good alignment. She also said as well, she's had some strange cravings for very cold, icy water, and also crackers with Marmite on them, which I will say is not that strange in terms of pregnancy cravings that I've heard from other people. But she's also talked about how this is going to change her life. Have a listen to what she's said and how she describes this.
1: There's no way that I could have planned for this timing to happen. And I think for anyone who has tried to start a family, they will know that you can't just pick a date and say that's when it's going to happen. It will happen on its own time. It does seem like it was meant to be in some ways. This is all aligned to be due at the same time as the election. So while all my other colleagues will be really excited to know what the results are happening on election night, I'll be getting really excited for something else.
0: So some big, big news there for Brooke Van Velden. She is also aiming to work for really as long as she possibly can. She's expecting the baby in early November, election November 7th. So it is very, very sort of soon in terms of that time frame. We're obviously wishing her all the best. And meanwhile, ACT is looking for a new deputy leader. They've also announced that James Christmas will be contesting the Tāmaki seat that she holds. That'll be one to keep an eye on, because it was maybe a surprise to some that she won Tāmaki last time. So we'll see if it stays pink this election.
2: Yes, absolutely. And there are no other sort of murmurings about who might take on that role of deputy leader?
0: Not really. I mean, there are sort of questions in terms of when that might happen. I mean, we would be expecting probably to have that be in place before the election. So the likes of sort of if James Christmas gets that role seems unlikely. But we'll see. I mean, ACT has some depth now. I mean, it used to be obviously a party with one MP for some time, but now they have people who've been there for a while, people who are ministers, people who are quite outspoken. So they do have quite a selection there, but I haven't heard any sort of further rumours in terms of who that may be. But I'll keep you in the loop.
2: Thank you very much. Azaria, it's been confirmed the government's changing up treaty references and legislation.
0: Yeah, the government's agreed to change or scrap references to the Treaty of Waitangi in 19 laws. The Justice Minister, Paul Goldsmith, has confirmed 2 references would be amended, 7 would be repealed, and in 10 laws it would essentially be specified further, sort of scaled back to take into account the treaty principles rather than honour or give effect to. That's sort of the specific wording in those laws. And it makes good on a coalition agreement between National and New Zealand First. However, ACT is also using it to campaign, which is, I suppose, not unexpected given it's an election year. David Seymour says it demonstrates why the country needs clear definitions of the treaty principles, essentially, again, making the case for the quite contentious treaty principles bill. Meanwhile, the Waitangi Tribunal has actually been probing the Crown over the education treaty clause review. So we are expecting the debate around this one to be quite a significant one. It could be contentious as well, because as you'll remember with the treaty principles bill, although this is different, people had some quite strong views about that one. So we are looking forward to a robust debate in Parliament, shall we say, and potentially some protests as well outside.
2: Azaria Howell, thank you very much for your time. Enjoy the rest of your Sunday. Investigative journalist and author Patrick Radden-Keefe is with me after 10 to talk about the latest mystery he's written about. He takes us into the excessively wealthy and violent world of Russian oligarchs and London gangs, and how one nice middle-class 19-year-old got caught up in it all and it cost him his life. We've also got a couple of copies of the book to give

0: way as well. So don't forget, that is coming up after 10 this morning. It is 26 past 9. You're with Newstalk ZB.
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8: The Sunday Session.

You know what this is, don't you? Yes, this is Delta Goodrum, who this is her final performance at the Eurovision contest, which is taking place right now in Vienna. We've done it. We've got through the performances. We've got through the opera, the dance bangers and everything in between. We've enjoyed the daring and eccentric and garish costumes. Oh, it's all go, isn't it? We're just waiting now. 25 performances have taken place and now we're just waiting. And I know that you're on the edge of your seat. So at some point throughout the show today, we will attempt to bring you the winner. Finland, apparently, is the one to beat. But Delta, the Australian entry, Delta Goodrum, of course, is kind of up there. There's a thought that she'll definitely be in the top five. And you're probably thinking to yourself, so why is Australia competing in Eurovision? Very good question. And it has something to do with the European Broadcast Union, who runs Eurovision. They let Australia join because they thought there was a good business case for it, because Australia's got its broadcaster, SBS, and they get good numbers for it and everyone pays for it. So they went, oh, okay, go on. And I think they gave them a contract for sort of five, 10 years.

0: or something. They did want them to start an Asia-Pacific song contest, which they haven't done, but never mind. But is it unfair to send someone as world-famous as Delta to compete in the Eurovision? I mean, how are you going to compete against Delta? She's got the big hair, she's got the power ballad voice, she's got the performance. Anyway, we shall wait and see. I know that you're all on tenderhooks about that. Think of your texts. I'm very happy my child will now get a top level education. I back Stanford 100%. Somebody said, look, yeah, I think we all agree. We're all really pleased to see a rise in the level of the standard of English and maths that's going to be required, and that science is going to be there at year 11. I think humanities is still very important, and I think that it has a part to play in this world of AI, because communication and critical thinking and creativity and innovation and ethical reasoning and a human-centred approach are going to be quite important for us to decide how we're going to use the AI, and that's what you get from your humanities. So I'm a bit concerned about the sideline of your humanities. But I think it's all about how we're going to, are we going to have the resources? Are we going to have the teachers trained? Are we going to have the science facilities and the science teachers available to teach more science? Are we going to have our teachers all ready to go to lift those levels? So I suppose they're the kind of the main questions that we are very keen to talk to the minister about. And we are hoping that she is going to join us shortly here on News Talk ZB. It is 26 to 10.
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0: Thank you very much for your texts. Hi, Francesca. I cried when I heard of the Minister of Education's plans. At the form, year 11, I chose English, French, Latin, History and Geography. I went to Auckland University and taught at secondary school for many years. Why try to diminish the arts subjects? Why try to force the sciences on all pupils? Erica's daughter wants to be a chemical engineer. Good on her, but I feel many pupils who I taught did not want such a career. And that's the important thing, right? Yes, and I think there'll be a variety of science taught. If you look at some schools now that encourage science, they'll have, you know, you've got your biology, your physics, and your things. But not everybody's kind of chemistry. Not everyone's up for that. So then they might offer earth sciences, which keeps you kind of going. But it's a little bit different. But look, I completely agree with you. Francesca, is there anything new in the curriculum that focuses on civics

0: and money education and management for secondary schools. Yes, there is some, I don't know about management. I mean, you can already do business, can't you? But there is some on civics. There's a bit of philosophy in there and things as well. Anyway, hopefully we will get Erica Stanford with us shortly and we will be able to go over that for you. Okay. Have a listen to this. So, once just a casual Kiwi pastime, stone skimming in New Zealand has now hit the big time. Yesterday, the inaugural Aotearoa Stone Skimming Championship was held at the beautiful Lake Hawea with two national champions crowned. The competition has been organised to raise funds for melanoma in New Zealand. Organiser of the event, Richie Lambing, joins me now. Good morning, Richie.
1: Good morning, and how are you?
0: I'm very good. Tell me, how did the idea for a national skimming championship come about?
1: It had always been floated down here at Lake Hawea with our beautiful lake, beautiful surrounds, and Centre Otago prime schist stones, which, as per Earth Sciences New Zealand, were voted the best skimming stones in New Zealand to skim. But it was a serendipitous event at the World Stone Skimming Championship, a cheating scandal that basically gave us some leverage and a realisation that stone skimming in New Zealand is more than just a pastime.
0: Okay, so how do you select the stones? Because, of course, stone selection is key to a good skim, right?
1: That's where it all starts. And we have a device that we've called the skimometer. It's basically a ring of truth. And the stones for the Aotearoa Stone Skimming Championship had to be within 3 inches in diameter. So they had to fall within that ring of truth. But when it comes to selecting a good stone, think about surfing or think about water skiing. They use rails to turn. Mm. You don't really want rails on your stone. You want rounded edges and ideally a convex surface. So there's going to be less friction on the water. But as per the national champion open male category yesterday, he had a stone which he thought was a dud and it went the furthest in the open male category. So it just goes to show sometimes.
0: How far?
1: The winning throw for the open male category yesterday was 52 metres. But an even better story, which blew everyone out of the water, Abby McDonald, a.k.a. Skim Dog Millionaire, she threw 72 metres. She threw the furthest of the day by a good 20 metres. So Abby's an incredible athlete. She'll be off to Scotland to compete in the World Stone Skimming Championship in September.
0: That is incredible. Can we just go back to the skimming competition overseas where there was the cheating skandal? How do you cheat?
1: If you tamper with your stones, as part of the regulatory framework of stone selection at the Worlds, some people brought sandpaper in. So nefarious activity, they sanded down their stones, the idea that they were going to skim further. So what we introduced this year, which the athletes didn't know about, was this anti-cheating framework where once they actually registered their stones, we took them away from them. So they couldn't tamper with them until they actually threw. So it just put everyone on an even keel there.
0: That's so funny. I was going to say to you, is it as simple as a bit of sandpaper in the pocket? But yes, it is. What's the difference between skimming and skipping? They are different, aren't they?
1: They are. They both have their place when it comes to a stone skimming competition. So skimming is verified on the distance, but skipping is how many times it actually touches the water. But so for skipping in a stone skimming competition, the stone has to skip at least twice to actually be called a valid skim. But Kurt Steiner holds the current world record for stone skipping, which is 88 bounces on the water. But then we have Dougie Isaacs, the current world record holder for stone skimming at 121 metres. So they both have their place, but they're just natural variants on stone.
0: I'm not as good at skimming or skipping as I thought I was, apparently. how do you measure these throws, all 88 skipping hops?
1: We had an intense training camp with a group of stone skimming delegates and experts called Task Force Skim. And basically we had a lane system set up by the wonderful Marine and Sports in Wanaka. That lane had 10-metre increments. And then in between those 10-metre buoys, there were two mini 2-metre buoys as well. So our Task Force Skim, our land marshals, they would line up along that lane system and they would just operate within a 10-metre bandwidth. So where that stone landed, they would actually be able to verify whether it was a 27 or 28 metre throw. However, once we got to the finals, we used far more expertise. We had Southern Land Development consultants and the Baird's videographers, and they were able to use both triangulation with surveying technology and then drones as well to actually verify within centimetres how far the furthest those actually skimmed.
0: Oh, look, such fun.

0: Richie, but also you've raised money for a really good cause, Melanoma New Zealand. How much did you manage to raise?
1: We raised over $30,000. We're going to do the count
0: Wicked.
1: Today,
0: Yeah.
1: but going into yesterday, we had already raised $30,000. But the wonderful thing, I guess, about the event yesterday is we had smaller, more entertaining events. The auction especially brought out the competitive streak, as did the stone skimming. So the auction actually really went gangbusters. We're expecting, once we do the final tally, I expect we could be over $40,000 for Melanoma New Zealand.
0: Oh, fantastic. And thank you so much for joining me this morning, Richie. Really appreciate it. So that was Richie Lemming there. I'm talking about the Aotearoa Stone Skimming Championships. And I'm sure that if you Google them, you might be able to find some video footage of what sound like some very impressive skimming and skipping that was taking place. It is 17 to 10. You're with News Talk ZB.

0: the what's beep, beep. Legit.
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8: Not getting any easier for Air New Zealand. 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Capacities cut 3 to 5%. Now they're looking at cost-cutting programs and jobs. Nickel Ravishankar's with us. Is this it or is there more to come?
9: If you're referring to the financial outcome for the airline, it's tied into how long the conflict's going to last.
8: So the longer it lasts, the worse it could get for you.
9: Won't necessarily get worse from a run rate perspective, but it will mean that it weighs us down as far as our financial results.
8: Fuel's down. So is that not getting better for you?
9: Fuel being down is helpful, but it's all context, isn't it? Normal for us is $85 a barrel. It's gone down from the heady heights of 200 to about 150. So it's down, but not down enough.
7: 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Grab a cover. 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
10: Earlier this hour, we heard from Secondary Principals Council around the new NCEA replacement qualification. Education Minister Erica Stanford joins me now. Thank you so much for your time this morning, Erica.
11: Hi, no problem. Good morning.
10: Okay, lots of good stuff here. It's not a huge leap to understand the change in the qualification structure. It's very sort of similar to what students need to achieve at present. Good to see science being prioritised, avenues into trade retained. A much simpler grading system so that parents like me don't get confused between what an A and an E is. But there is some concern around the detail of the curriculum. How far along is the curriculum?
11: The curriculum is currently being led by some amazing secondary principals and a bunch of writers from schools around the country. The first tranche has just dropped for consultation. They're going to be dropping it in three tranches to just not sort of overwhelm the sector. I've got a group of principals who are keeping an eye on it, the curriculum advisory group, and their feedback so far is that it's the best curriculum I've ever seen. So I'm feeling really confident. And that's important because all of our reforms are underpinned by a knowledge-rich, internationally comparable, consistent national curriculum.

0: most people don't know, we don't currently have in senior secondary.
1: So we're raising the bar when it comes to our literacy and our numeracy. Are we ready to deliver this? Because actually we need to start delivering it to those students in year nine now.
0: We do, and that's why you will see in budget this year a secondary focus to make sure that we are properly resourcing the sector, not only with classroom resources and lesson plans, but also professional learning and development. And you've seen us do that in primary, and we'll do it again for secondary.
1: Okay, so science, of course, is going to be compulsory up to year 11. When we spoke to the Secondary Principals Council, they said, look, there could be some teacher issue there and some facility, issues there. How are we going to address those?
0: Yes, that is correct. And I am going to make sure that the data we get for the first time ever tells us which subjects we are short in and where. For too long, we've not been able to tell by subject where we need people. So next year we'll be able to do that. I have the tools up my sleeve in order to be able to target those teachers where they are needed through the on-site teacher training, the teacher bonding scheme, to make sure that we are picking up science teachers and putting them where they are required. So we can build that capability over the next couple of years.
1: Will there be subjects that will be purely determined by an external exam, or will all subjects have an internal aspect?
0: All subjects will have an internal assessment. It was very important to us to make sure that students can show what they know and can do through internals, and especially in artistic subjects like performance music or art or photography, where you can imagine a portfolio or a performance would be very important, or even in science when you're demonstrating an experiment. But also important that at the end of the year they're able to demonstrate the knowledge that they've learned over the year in examination conditions. And the key difference that many people haven't picked up on between this system and the old is everything you do counts. So prior, if you sat a standard and you failed it, you got nothing. If you sit your exam under this new, sit your exam under this new system, even if you only get 45%, that 45% will count towards your overall grade when we aggregate everything together. So that's why it incentivizes students to go to their exam, to do well in their internals, to make sure that they get the best possible shot of a good grade at the end.
1: I think probably the thing that most parents and students want at the moment is some certainty. And you have said that you're not sure how you're going to balance the weight of that exam compared to the internal assessments in all these subjects yet. When are you going to be able to tell students that?
0: It won't be too long. What we're doing is, as you know, writing the curriculum at the same time we're making these announcements. And so once we have confirmed the curriculum, it has been written and confirmed, then we will be able to make announcements on the weighting of those subjects. But parents can broadly expect that for performance-based and artistic-based subjects that the weighting on the end of your exam will be far lower than, for example, if you were sitting an English or a biology or a physics exam more broadly. But we will have information on that and we'll release it as soon as we're able to once the curriculum has been finalised.
1: Okay. Why are we sidelining humanities when every expert tells us critical thinking and the humanities is what's going to provide us with a job defence against AI?
0: What makes you think that we're sidelining those things?
1: Well, I'm just hearing from, obviously art history, don't get me, they're very passionate, the art history lovers out there. It feels like languages is getting sidelined, I've been told by teachers.
0: Oh, not at all. Languages, the curriculum is being written. I mean, the issue with art history was that there just wasn't the volume that we needed to be able to, invest in that subject. Mm. But what we are doing is taking that knowledge and putting it into some of the art subjects like photography and art, for example, and fine art, so that when you sit your final year exam, can show what you know about art history or the history of music or the history of photography, for example. So it's not being lost, it's just being shifted into those areas.
1: I think there's also a little concern with science now being compulsory in year 11. You've got maths, you've got science, you've got English, you've got room for two more subjects, and sometimes the squeeze comes on to those subjects, you know what I mean? So, I think people are very concerned that you're having to make decisions quite early on in your career about what you're going to do, and those humanities slips away. Do you think that this curriculum will excite students?
0: It will. I mean, we are writing a whole lot of new subjects that didn't exist before, like politics, philosophy, and civics, and journalism, media and communications, advanced mathematics. I mean, there's a whole load of really new, exciting subjects to engage students and

0: young people and their learning. So there will be a smorgasbord of things they can choose from. But it is really important that the basics in mathematics and English, and also scientific understanding, not necessarily science itself, but a way of thinking and analysing and critiquing and proving whether or not you are right or wrong, or challenging your assumptions or your thoughts based on scientific evidence and the way that we prove or disprove things, is very important skills that young people need to take on into further learning. So it's been very well received that we're including science as a base subject in year 11. And look, a lot of schools, I mean, half of schools already do that, but it's important that the other half give those students the opportunity to learn those skills as well.
1: Look, I don't think anyone's going to complain about raising the standard of the qualification. But, you know, when I talk to, you know, my 17 or 19-year-old about what was the most important thing at school, was it the curriculum? You know, was it the qualification? Was it the way it was graded? They all said it all comes down to the teacher. You know, if you don't have a good teacher, it doesn't matter what the grade, none of this really matters. The government has spoken very positively about teacher training and support and teacher aid support, but where is it? I haven't spoken to one teacher who's seen a change yet.
0: Well, we invested $750 million at the last election into our vulnerable kids, predominantly in those early years, because if we know we go in early, we can solve so many problems later in life. So the early investment into the early intervention scheme has been enormous. I mean, it's over $600 million into just that scheme of teacher aids and learning support and early intervention teachers and educational psychologists and speech language therapists. Mm. It is a massive investment. We are still rolling it out.
1: We need to help the kids who are year nine now, who have missed that opportunity, don't we?
0: And we have a budget package that is coming up this year that is secondary focused, like we've done in primary, to make sure that we are ensuring that teachers are implementing these reforms with fidelity and making sure that all children have the ability to succeed. So you will see in May this year that secondary focused budget will give teachers the resources they need, alongside this world-leading curriculum to support them.
1: Looking forward to it. Erica Stanford, Education Minister, thank you very much for your time this morning. Appreciate it. It is 5 to 10.
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1: Investigative journalist Patrick Radden-Keefe joins me next. Patrick is responsible for bringing to light the story of the Sackler family and how they made a fortune from OxyContin in his book Empire of Pain. He's investigated a notorious killing in Northern Ireland and its devastating repercussions and Say Nothing. You might have seen the screen adaptation of that. I think it's on Disney. And in Snakehead, he explored the business of people smuggling in New York's Chinatown. And he is back with a new book.

in another devastating and yet riveting story about the death of a 19-year-old in London and his connection to Russian oligarchs and London gangs. It's called London's Calling, and Patrick Radden-Keefe is with me next. A little bit of shefu to see us out in New Zealand Music Month as he gets his second call-up to the New Zealand Music Hall of Fame.

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9: 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Mike Hosking, Heather Duplessis-Allen, Matt Heath, Tyler Adams. All the names you can trust. 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
10: It's 10 o'clock. I'm Diana Vesich. Out with the old and in with the new secondary school qualifications, with more detail on what's replacing NCEA. Year 11 students will now need to get a Foundational Literacy and Numeracy Award before they pass Year 12 and 13. Senior students will also face a compulsory exam in each subject and must pass at least three subjects each year to pass. But Chair of the New Zealand Secondary Principals Council, Steve McCracken, told Francesca Rudkin, while the new system is clear, NCEA is still a valid qualification.
11: What I think we've got is actually an advancement in terms of the Minister's priorities and making it really clear and concise and able to be read really easily.
10: Meanwhile, Education Minister Erica Stanford told Francesca Rudkin the first tranche of the curriculum has been sent out for consultation.
12: They're going to be dropping it in three tranches to just not sort of overwhelm the sector. I've got a group of principals who are keeping an eye on it, the Curriculum Advisory Group.
10: Potential disruption at the Auckland Writers' Festival tonight as Dame Jacinda Ardern makes an in-person appearance to speak about her new book. Alternative media group Counterspin Media is planning a protest outside the event. Jordan Dunn has more.
13: Jacinda Ardern will be attending the Writers' Festival to speak about her book, A Different Kind of Power. Police say they're aware of the event and will monitor and deal with any issues if they arise. Event organisers say there will be heightened security measures, including additional screening and scanning, and those who leave the venue during the event won't be readmitted.
10: A warning to

0: Take extra care as winter approaches and fire-related insurance claims tend to increase. AMI data shows fire claims normally peak between May and October. The highest number come in during the month of August. AMI Executive General Manager for Claims, Steph Ferris, says fireplaces and heaters are used more in winter and can be dangerous.
1: We just really need to be cognizant that they bring an increased fire risk if not used or maintained properly.
0: Overseas, and former Health Minister Wes Streeting is advocating for Britain to rejoin the European Union as he repeats his calls for the Prime Minister to step aside. Streeting says he'll stand in any potential Labour leadership contest. Prime Minister Sir Keir Starmer is facing pressure following heavy election losses earlier this month. Speaking at a Labour-affiliated conference, Wes Streeting says leaving the EU has made the UK the weakest it's been since before the Industrial Revolution.
2: We need a new special relationship with the EU because Britain's future lies with Europe and one day, back in the European Union.
0: Concerns nicotine pouches could lead to more addiction as the government looks to legalise them. The pouches can be imported for personal use but can't be sold here at the moment. A new World Health Organization report says marketing overseas is often targeted towards young people and strong regulation is needed. But vape-free kids Calvin Cochran says the products are dangerous.
3: They are using flavours including gummy bears, bubblegum, candy shop strawberry. They're using influencers.
4: The News Talk ZB Sport. Captain Mele Kerr feels a drawn one-day international series with England is a step forward for the New Zealand women's cricket side. The White Ferns have achieved the one-all stalemate after winning a rain-affected third and final match in Cardiff by 17 runs via the Duckworth-Lewis method. Kerr says the series is a net positive.
5: To win games of cricket for New Zealand, but against a side that in recent years we probably haven't been successful against. Obviously the other day the loss, but a close one, and nice to be in a really good position where I feel like we're competing with some of the best in the world.
4: Newstalk ZB's international cricket coverage with General Finance, Great Rates and a member of the Depositor Compensation Scheme. Auckland Derby bragging rights and Netball's ANZ Premiership are back with the Mystics after a 57-51 win over the Stars. Both teams led by more than five goals in a topsy-turvy match. Mystics captain Michaela Sokolic-Beetson's pleased to avenge an earlier loss to their crosstown rivals, but felt her side wasn't at their best.
6: Yeah, probably just losing a bit of concentration in certain parts of the game, and then people maybe got a bit hungry, so they started flying for more ball, and that kind of happens in netball sometimes.
4: Disappointment mixed with pride for Phoenix coach Bev Priestman after their fairy tale run in football's Women's A-League came to an end at the last hurdle. Wellington have fallen 3-1 to host Melbourne City in the grand final. Priestman says the resilience her players have shown this season still shone through, despite it not being their best performance.
7: We weren't front-footed enough and everything was off defensively, and I think, you know, again, they've got the players there that can put you away when you do that. But we never gave up. You know, we were still going after it.
4: Meanwhile, Auckland FC will host next Saturday's grand final in the Men's A-League. Sydney FC have clinched the other spot in the title decider, beating Newcastle on penalties in League 2 of the second semi-final. I'm Clay Wilson. That's Newstalk ZB News and Sport with Sanderson Vitamins from Woolworths Pharmacies around New Zealand. It's 10:05. Francesca Rudkin is next.
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9: New Zealand gas reserves are now at their lowest level in 20 years. Simeon Brown is the Energy Minister. Why are the estimates coming down?
10: There's a number of reasons. 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We haven't had major new fields discovered for a long time. And of course, we've had the ban on exploration since 2018 to 2025. And that's led to the situation we're currently in.
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11: Let's have a look at the Met Service forecast for Auckland. Fine to start our Sunday, but some late afternoon or evening cloudy periods coming through with some isolated showers north of Whangaparoa, southeasterlies and a high of 17. A little bit chilly overnight, we're down to 7 degrees and a little bit cold to wake up for the first day of the week tomorrow, but it's going to be a lovely day. Fine weather, southeasterlies and a

0: high of 17 tomorrow. And then looking ahead to Tuesday, mainly fine. However, a chance of a shower in the afternoon. Southeasterlies, we're expecting a high of 18.
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2: This is the Sunday Session. I'm Francesca Rudkin with you until midday. Good to have you with us. Thank you very much for your text. So we were talking to Erica Stanford before the news. Francesca, I'm a secondary maths teacher and haven't been able to get a job for the past 18 months. Another text reads, thank God for Erica Stanford. Thank God for the national government. Another, not enough help into the mid-level students who could be high flyers with a bit more help. Erica is full of BS. She is so not in touch with the education sector. Another one reads, Steve McCracken started by saying the NCA was already working well, providing choice, and that 20 years plus of NCA gave students a good education. The current minister had narrowed the number of subjects available to students. Yeah, Nadal, that's why I was just asking that question. You know, is this? Do you think this curriculum will excite students? You might have a young student in your house. I'd love to hear what they think about the lineup for them. And Muzz texts to say, is this bipartisan? And actually, Muzz, I apologise. This was the next question on my list, but we ran out of time, unfortunately. And the question I was going to ask is, you know, what is the timeline to get this kind of wrapped up? Are you aiming to have it all sorted and locked in before the election? Because, of course, look, I love Erica's passion for this. I love all the hard work she's doing. I'm very excited that we're going to raise the standard, but I'd hate that all this work had been done only for a change in the election to mean that this all gets sort of thrown out the door. And that's what Muzz is asking. Last thing we need is Labour changing it again when they eventually get in. There was a question mark at the end of that text. Thank you very much, Muzz.
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2: Award-winning journalist Patrick Radden-Keefe is the master of taking complex true crime stories, mysterious deaths, greedy families or shadowy underworlds, and bringing them to light through gripping storytelling. Patrick has written 6 books, all bestsellers. You may be familiar with his previous books like Empire of Pain and Say Nothing. His latest book is London Falling, a story of a London teenager, Zach Brentler, who mysteriously fell to his death in 2019. While trying to understand their son's death, Zach's parents undercover a fantasy life in which Zach had been posing as a wealthy Russian oligarch. It's another incredible read from Patrick. I couldn't put it down. He's in the country this week for the Auckland Writers Festival. I'm thrilled to finally have him back on the show. Patrick Radden-Keefe, good morning.
3: I'm so delighted to be with you.
2: Can I start with your career? Because I first spoke to you for Empire of Pain. You now have 6 books, all hugely successful. How do you keep finding these great stories to write about?
3: Well, I try and just go out and kind of remain curious. I feel with every passing year more strongly that you're not going to find the best story ideas on the internet. So you have to kind of get your nose out of your phone and start conversations with strangers, which is where this article actually, or this, you know, what started as an article and then became this book actually came from, is I just got to chatting with a total stranger and he told me this story.
2: Is there anything you won't write about? Any ideas or opportunities that have come your way that you've turned down?
3: I haven't covered a war. You know, I have small children, and even though there is sometimes, some degree of nefariousness with some of the characters that I interact with in my stories, I haven't gone to a war zone, and that's a thing that at least at this juncture in my life, I don't know I would do.
2: Nefarious is a good word. I mean, is there a certain amount of danger digging up some of these stories? I know that you've had legal threats and the like. How do you deal with that?
3: Yeah, it's funny. You know, I've spent years writing about gangsters and drug lords and all of these underworld types, but the only people who ever actually threaten me are the rich people. It's the billionaires who hire their lawyers and their PR people to come after you. For this book, for London Falling, I got to know a guy named Andy Baker, who was a longtime English gangster who was briefly out of prison and is now back in prison. But I think with relationships like that, you know, I try and be as transparent as possible, and I try and make sure that I'm careful, obviously, and generally things are okay. One advantage I have is that I can leave. So when I think about my book, for instance, about the Troubles, Say Nothing, if I lived in West Belfast and my wife worked there and my kids went to school there, it would have been harder for me to write that book the way that I did. I had a passport. I could always leave at the end of the day. And that's often been the case across the stories that I've written in my career.
2: Interested that you brought up Andy Baker, because when you did meet him, he did make it very clear in a non-threatening way that he knew the name of your children and your wife and things like that, didn't he?

0: He did, and I don't even know that I would call it necessarily non-threatening. It wasn't explicitly threatening, but this is the way that these guys work, is that he kind of shook my hand. He got right into my personal space. You know, a lot of unbroken eye contact. And with a big smile on his face, he asked after my wife and kids by name, and I hadn't told him their names. And that's sort of the way these folks operate, is that Andy was telling me, you know, I know you have a vulnerability. I know you have a family. I should say, though, as I get into in the book, Andy also has a family. He has children, you know, he has parents. And I try and sort of situate even the more colorful, disreputable characters within the frameworks that they come from, you know, that we all exist in this matrix of family and relationships.
1: Oh, you absolutely find the human in them. Tell me about Zach.
0: So Zach Brettler was a boy who was born in the year 2000 in London, and he was a really fun little kid. He was kind of quick-witted. He was unpredictable. He was a little zingy. He would sort of do jokes and accents and imitations. And as he got older, he grew up in a loving, I would say, upper-middle-class family in central London. As he got older, he became really taken with the culture of wealth in London, really obsessed with supercars and luxury real estate and the kind of blingy, gaudy, excessive wealth that had come to characterize the city during his lifetime. And slowly he started to graduate from being kind of a fun conversationalist to somebody who told lies. He became a bit of a fabulist. And so initially he would tell kids in his school that his family was very wealthy, that they had bought a mansion, that they drove a pair of Range Rovers. And then in time, he started to actually invent a whole new alter ego. And he claimed that he was the son of a very wealthy Russian oligarch.
1: His parents had no idea about this life that he had created. After he died, it's revealed to them. Could they make sense of it, Patrick?
0: No, I mean, part of what I was trying to do with this book was look at the way in which any of us as parents, when we're parenting an adolescent, and I would say, you know, perhaps particularly these days when everybody's on their phones, you know, the child that we thought we knew can start to become somebody unrecognizable. And the Brettlers, Matthew and Rochelle are their names, they were aware that Zach was changing in adolescence and that he was sort of rejecting the kind of conventional middle class values that they had and really becoming enamored with these sort of gangster capitalist type folks in the culture. But they had no inkling that he was going around with a completely invented alter ego, pretending that he was the son of a Russian oligarch. So all of this came at them very quickly in the aftermath of his death. And a lot of what the book is about is these parents having to kind of become detectives after their son's death, you know, that they love their son and they're devastated by the loss of him, but they needed to figure out, A, how did he die? How did this actually happen? But kind of more importantly, and on a deeper level, B, who was he really in life? You know, was there a side of him that they had never understood when he was living under their roof?
1: Because one of the things that's going on in the back of your mind when you're reading this book is what drives a young man to create a whole new persona, to lie to such an extreme?
0: Yeah, I mean, I'm happy to hear you say that, because the other aspect of this for me was, you know, this is in part a story about London. London is itself kind of a character in this book. And one of the questions for me, you know, I lived in London in the year 2000, 2001. I lived there. So a quarter of a century ago, this was a city that I thought I knew quite well. The question for me was, what is it about London today that would make it the kind of place where a teenage kid with all, you know, really any opportunity he would like ahead of him. This is a boy who could have done anything. He had lots of opportunities. What is it about London that would make him aspire to be the son of a Russian oligarch?
1: Tell us a little bit about the London that you sort of delve into. It's more really its recent history, isn't it? The demise of manufacturing and the docks and the rise of the financial sector. The fact that London was very happy to welcome and accommodate Russians and their money. It's sort of a whole new world, isn't it?
0: It is, yeah. I mean, it's interesting. You know, if you were to go to London in, say, 1950, it pretty much resembled the city that you would read about in Charles Dickens, right? It was a big port city. It was one of the most important shipping cities in the world. It was this kind of, you know, still a sort of imperial city in a way. And it was a manufacturing city. It was a city where things were made. And then in the space of about 25 years, all the docks in London closed. So this whole industry that has sustained

0: really the kind of eastern half of the city, for centuries, just vanished practically overnight. And 80% of the manufacturing jobs disappeared. And so London was left with a bit of an identity crisis. It had to sort of decide, you know, what kind of a city are we going to be now? And really, with the arrival of Margaret Thatcher, you start to see London transform as a destination for money and people who had it, kind of a commodious second home for the global plutocracy.
1: And so obviously Zec was kind of exposed to this, to the Russian oligarchs as they arrived in London, to inspire him, I presume, to come up with this other persona.
0: Yeah, exactly. So Zach, at the age of 13, ends up at this school called Mill Hill, which is on the northern outskirts of London. His big brother had gotten into a school called University College School, which is a very elite, academically rigorous private school in London. And Zach had always expected that he would go too, but when he applied, he didn't get in. He was rejected. And he took this rejection really hard. He applied again and again was rejected. And so he ends up at this school called Mill Hill. Now, Mill Hill was a very expensive, fee-paying school, but it wasn't as selective academically. And when Zach arrived there, he found that he was surrounded by the children of oligarchs, by this next generation of just supremely wealthy Londoners whose parents were foreign plutocrats who had made a second home in London, wanted to send their kids to posh English schools. And so Zach, at a young age, you know, as an adolescent, is suddenly exposed to these kids who have a kind of swagger. You know, they sort of carry themselves in a very sort of preening, macho way. On the weekends, they party in expensive hotels. They dress in designer clothes to go to class. There's a story I tell in the book about how the dormitories at the school were an 8-minute walk from the classrooms. And on cold days, these kids would summon Ubers to take them from the dorm to class rather than walk. And so Zach is exposed to these kids and he really becomes kind of enthralled to them. You know, he becomes obsessed with wealth. And I should say he was a creature of Instagram, of social media. And we've all had that experience of being on our phones or on an iPad, and you hesitate for just a moment with your finger as you're scrolling through something, and the algorithm figures out that you have an interest and it starts to serve you more. And so as Zach became interested in supercars and luxury apartments and mansions, he started seeing more and more of that online, and he kind of went deeper into his own preoccupations.
1: Patrick, I don't want to give away too much of how the story unfolds because every chapter is like, where are you taking us now? It's an incredible story. But one thing that baffled me, and I know that I'm pretty sure that it baffled Zach's parents, Rachel and Michelle, as well, was Zach wasn't just hanging around with young local thugs his own age. He found himself in a very adult world with very dangerous adults. And you start to sort of, I mean, there's just so many questions that arise as to how he ended up there and how he managed to kind of pull things off to the extent he did.
0: Yeah, you know, it was a fascinating thing that happened where Zach was very taken with a certain kind of hustle culture. And I think that in some respects, this would be familiar to people in New Zealand as it is in London or New York or anywhere else, where the culture now kind of writ large, I think, is very, very taken with kind of capitalistic success stories, these sort of big swaggering personas. I remember a point where I have two sons, and my younger boy was 6 years old, and he came home from school one day and he was talking about Elon Musk. And I thought, how do you even know who that is? You know, what is it about the culture now that would mean that a 6-year old had any idea of who that is? But Zach grew up in that culture and wanting to kind of hustle and make it big and make it big quickly. And in his new guise as the son of an oligarch, he was introduced to these older men who seemed to him to have everything that he wanted, these kind of glamorous playboy businessmen in London. Now, there were a few things going on here. One was that these men believed that Zach had access to hundreds of millions of pounds to invest. So you can kind of pretty quickly figure out what these men in their 40s and 50s saw in him. They thought that there was a prize for them in it. But what he didn't realize is that he was not the only imposter here, that some of these guys were pretending to be something that they weren't. So there's one big figure in the book, a man named Akbar Shamji, who seems like a kind of jet-setting, high

0: story, not just of one person pretending to be someone he's not, but of three different people, each pretending to each other.
1: All of your books, Patrick, are in-depth investigative pieces. You spend a lot of time with the story and the people in them. Do these stories and the people, do they stay with you, or are you able to sort of leave them behind once you've completed a book?
0: They do linger with me. I mean, I think there's no way for them not to. In this case, it was a particularly tricky one in the sense that I was writing about a family, in which there were these two sons who were quite competitive, and then one of those sons died in adolescence. And I have two sons of my own who are close in age and also quite competitive with one another and also going through adolescence. And I think if anything, that gave me more compassion for Matthew and Rochelle. It meant that I was able to really kind of see and resonate with the predicament that they experienced and try and capture that on the page for readers. But I should also say that, you know, it's funny, we're so used to hearing about the decline of the written word and the contraction of the news industry. But I think it's important for those of us who do this work to remember that there is still a power in journalism. And with that power comes a certain responsibility. And so in this case, I was writing about the private trauma of a family. And that is an undertaking and a responsibility that I take really seriously. And so what that meant is I have a duty of care to this family. You know, of course, I have journalistic objectivity. I have written the book in a kind of scrupulously factual way. And I should say there are things in the book, family secrets and so forth, that the Brettlers were somewhat uncomfortable with. But I've also felt that it was important for me to look out for them, to know that it is a lot of trust they've placed in me in kind of entrusting this very private personal story for me to capture in the pages of this book. And so that too is an ongoing relationship. You know, I've been texting with Rochelle Brettler this morning, even as I'm here in New Zealand, because it's a strange experience for them to see the book out and in bookshops, to see strangers reading it. And so I want to kind of stay close to them and make sure that they're all right.
1: Well, I very much appreciate them sharing their story with you, and you did an excellent job on the book, Patrick Radden-Keefe. It's been a delight to talk to you. Thank you so much.
0: Oh, thank you.
1: That was investigative journalist and best-selling author Patrick Radden-Keefe. The book we were talking about is London Falling. It's in stores now. We have two copies of the book to give away. All you have to do is text your name, address, and the answer to this question to 9292. What is the name of the teenager London Falling is based on? So answer that question, text your name, address, and your answer to 9292. It is 25 past 10.
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8: 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The Hunt, Prey vs Predator, a reality series set in a sprawling remote forest where contestants are divided into prey and predator roles. Think The Hunger Games meets The Traitors with a sprinkling of Big Brother. It's grown adults playing hide-and-seek for money where the real enemy is overconfidence and poor cardio. The Hunt, Prey vs Predator, streaming now on TVNZ Plus.
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0: first concert at the Christchurch Stadium last night. How was it? Would like to hear from you. Of course, it was quite an effort to, convert the sports stadium into a concert arena. We've heard a lot about how great it is to watch a sports game there, but is it a fantastic place to watch a concert? So, of course, last night, 660 headlined the concert. Were you there? Was it fantastic? 9292 is the text number. Please let us know. It is time to talk entertainment now, and Steve Newell joins us. Good morning.
1: Good morning, and happy New Zealand Music Month.
0: And to you too.
1: Also, you know, if anyone wants to fly us down to Christchurch to check out the stadium,
0: we would be happy
1: my eyes, my ears are open.
0: Keen to check it out. Look, I could sit at the front row, or I could, you know, have a perfect prime position, maybe just at the back looking straight at the stadium and
1: just next to the sound desk for me, I reckon.
0: Next to the sound desk is where you should be. Absolutely right.
1: Thanks in advance.
0: Okay, yes.
1: But yes, it's New Zealand Music Month, roaring along at full steam. I can't get Aldous Harding's new album, Train on the Island, off heavy rotation in my household. But looking forward to what else is happening for the rest of May. The big news this week was that Shay Ness, a.k.a. Shay Fu, is going to be inducted into Te Whare Taonga Puro Aotearoa, the New Zealand Music Hall of Fame, for the second time. So first his work as part of Supergroove was recognised, but this, I think, is, you know, there's Shay's impact and contribution to Aotearoa music culture is far more than Supergroove.
0: Yeah.
1: Chains, albums to be specific, and The Navigator. These are huge landmark records. Navigator's, I think, 4 times platinum, so huge selling records. And also a real kind of gateway period, which opened up, opened the floodgates to the New Zealand hip hop renaissance that was to come in the early 2000s.
0: We played a little bit of Chains. We only had time to play a tiny little bit before news and sport. And gosh, it just took me back to a time and an era and how dominant he was.
1: Yeah, and really infused these different sounds. Like it's the sound of Grey Lynn Auckland, you know, I think, Shay Fu, really, like hugely. There's just all these different things feeding in. You know, the history of the Polynesian Panthers to reggae to hip hop. So just it's music of a time, a place, and a collection of influences. It's uniquely Auckland, uniquely New Zealand.
0: Yeah, I have visions. I can remember going and interviewing him in his studio in Grey Lynn. You're absolutely right.
1: So that's going to be awesome. That's taking place on the 28th of May at Auckland Civic. At the AMA Awards, Marlon Williams and Tom Scott lead the noms. They've got 7 nominations each. You can catch each of them live. So Marlon is himself at the Civic Theatre for a couple of shows this week, then Wellington, Nelson and Christchurch before taking a bit of a hiatus from performance. And Tom Scott is present with his hip-hop group Homebrew at the Auckland Town Hall on May 31. Marlon and Tom are joined in the sort of top nominations list by Lord and Tammy Nielsen, nominated for 4 categories each, and they're all up for Album of the Year alongside Geneva AM, Kaylee Bell, Lady Six, Moko Mokai, Reb Fountain, The Beths, and Troy King.
0: Have you got a

0: inkling who might take that out? Best album?
1: I mean, it's the feels like it's the Marlon sweep, right? Like, yeah. It's such an incredible album, and just the fact that he keeps winning awards doesn't mean that he shouldn't be considered for winning more awards.
0: Absolutely.
1: On a slightly different note, well, it's part music, I guess. Tonight in Wellington at the Opera House is the Pornicky House Party. This is a sort of collaborative event by the New Zealand International Comedy Festival and New Zealand Music Month. A night of described as a massive night of jokes, songs, and special surprise guests. It's headlined by Tofinga Fapuliai and Tammy Nielsen. And yeah, it's just a mix of comedy and music performance that's designed to A, be a really great show, but also raise money for the Merrill Relief Fund to support those affected by the recent flooding.
0: There's no reason why we can't get out and all enjoy a bit of live music this month, right?
1: Totally. Yeah. And like, if you've got some comedy alongside it, it's kind of no excuse, right? I mean, some of it is like, music's pretty comedy adjacent already. I see Sam Flynn Scott and Luke Butter from the Phoenix Foundation are playing on the show. They're pretty funny guys.
0: There we go.
1: It's kind of right in the middle there.
0: There we go.
1: And I can't skip over this, even though it's not New Zealand music. Iconic band Sparks, after nearly six decades, are finally coming to Aotearoa for live shows next week. You might have seen Edgar Wright's 2021 documentary, The Sparks Brothers. You might know their songs, Number One Song in Heaven or This Town Ain't Big Enough for the Both of Us. Truly iconoclastic and unique brothers playing Christchurch Town Hall on May 21 and Auckland on May 23.
0: Steve, thank you so much. Appreciate it. And there, we'll keep you up to date with what's happening with Eurovision. There is no winner emerged just yet. They're about halfway through sorting out all the votes. It's going to take forever. It's going to take us all morning, I think, folks. It is 26 to 11.
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0: Dr. Michelle Dickinson joins me now with her science study of the week, and we're going to talk crabs today.
10: Yeah, talking crabs, not something I think about very often, but when I saw this study, I was like, you're right, nothing else does this. So the question is, why do crabs walk sideways? And I thought about it, and I'm like, actually, nothing else.
0: They just dart all over the place, don't they?
10: They do, and I'd never thought that nothing else on the planet moves like a crab. Published in the journal eLife, you can find it online, and science.

0: scientists basically were like looking at crabs, and they went, if you've ever watched a crab dart across a beach, you've noticed that they probably never walk forwards. They always dart, like you said, sideways. And they don't really even dart. They scuttle, right? Mm. So they're very crab-word scuttle. But they're really fast and they have great agility. And so what they understood is, well, why do they do it? And why does nothing else walk around like this? And they went through this whole bunch of studies and DNA and looking at evolution. And they basically reckoned that, oh yeah, the eyes on the top of the head. I've thought the same thing too.
1: Yeah, that was my immediate thought. I've always looked at them and gone, it's got to be where their eyes are placed.
0: Yeah. No. Well, what they found is that, that actually it's probably something that's evolved only once in the history of true crabs, which is unusual because usually in evolution, you get these useful traits and they appear over all sorts of creatures. So if you think about birds, for example, wings have evolved in birds, but also in bats and also in insects like butterflies.
1: Right. So something useful. So these common sort of traits. Yeah. Yeah.
0: Streamlined body shapes, for example. So dolphins and sharks have evolved that type of streamlined body shape, but they're very different creatures. But sideways walking has only happened with the crab. And it looks like it's only happened, it's been invented once, and then crabs just stuck with it. So they studied how 50 different crab species moved. They filmed them individually. They had these specially designed cool crab arenas that mimic their natural environments. And when they mapped those movements onto the crab family tree, they found that all of these modern crabs have inherited their sideways movement from just one ancient ancestor. So basically, they think it's a survival superpower. One ancestor did it, and all of those ancestors lived, and it stuck. And look, crabs are weird, right? They have these wide, flattened bodies and these legs that really extend quite far outwards. So if you think about it, moving sideways really helps them to move faster and more efficiently without having to twist their bodies, which makes sense. But also they think that moving sideways and being able to dart left or right quickly is really unpredictable, and that is good.
1: And that's what I don't like about them.
0: Totally.
1: Yeah.
0: But also if you're a predator, you can't figure out where it's going to go.
1: Right.
0: If you're a crab, you're more likely to
1: survive.
0: So it's
1: a survival technique.
0: Hence, yeah. And then that gets passed down over all the ones that survived. So, and what I didn't realise is there are almost 8,000 known species of crabs living in environments, and they range from deep oceans, rivers, forests, and even land. And they think, because of this, this is why crabs can live in such wide ranges of areas, because they've actually been able to adapt and survive because there's this weirdness about them, this sideways thing, over many different species, which just allows them to go over many different areas. So the next time you look at a crab, basically, you might go, that's quirky. But this study is basically one of the most important movement innovations in marine evolution.
1: Yeah.
0: And only one thing has figured it out, and that's the crab.
1: Isn't it interesting, though, that no other animals has seen the value in the sideways walking?
0: Yeah, and, you know, it's not really value to you look at this study and go, oh, it makes sense now, because I do look at them and go, you're just a little bit like,
1: skittish, you're all over the place. You're a hot mess. Yeah.
0: But that hot mess has meant they survived all of this time
1: that
0: and they've
1: actually
0: all evolved.
1: Makes perfect sense. Thank you so much, Michelle. Appreciate it.
2: 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Bayside Kawakawa Bay, coastal property on the beautiful Pohutukawa coast, just 15 minutes from Clevedon. Open day this Saturday and Sunday, 1 till 3.
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3: It is time now for our resident chef, Mike van der Alsen. Good morning.
5: Good morning.
3: I was wondering if I could quickly start with a text from a listener. They said, I'm wanting to make my very first quiche. Was wondering, when you talk to the wonderful Mike, can you ask what is the correct pastry to use?
5: If it's a sweet quiche, then you go sweet short. If it's a savoury quiche, like an egg quiche, then you go savoury short. So sweet, savoury, what do I do? Sweet,
3: no, this isn't at all confusing.
5: Sweet short.
3: Yeah.
5: Sweet, you go sweet short. Savory, you go savory short. So okay. A short crust pastry. But the key is to A, roll it out nice and thin. And what we need to do is we need to blind bake it. So line your grease your flan tin or your quiche tin, lay your pastry in, put some paper on top, put some beads in there or some rice, something that can just weight it down, and then bake it on 180 for about 20 minutes and then remove the paper, put it back in for about another 5 minutes. That makes it nice and crispy, nice and crunchy, and then you put in your egg mix and bake that.
3: Brilliant. Thank you very much, Mike. Good luck, Donna. Okay, let's talk about curried pumpkin and coconut soup.
5: It is the most underwhelming yet delicious soup you have ever had. Honestly, it is amazing.
3: Why do you call it underwhelming?
5: Well, sometimes people think of pumpkin as being underwhelming.
3: Well, pumpkin on its own is, but this one's curried and it's got coconut.
5: Yes. And it makes it delicious.
3: Talk us through it.
5: Okay, so we've got our own pumpkins at the moment, so that's why this is going on. So we have pumpkins coming out of our yin-yang. So I'm using a crown pumpkin. So a medium-sized pumpkin, you want to peel it and cut into quarters and then de-seed it into a pot, a large pot. This is going to make, one pumpkin's probably going to make you probably a good maybe 3 litres of soup. Great for the kids' lunchboxes tomorrow morning. Heat up a large pot, add in a couple of tablespoons of sunflower oil, and then you want to sauté off 2 white onions that are being peeled and sliced. And a fair amount of garlic for this. So I've got 10 cloves of garlic. Add that in, saute those off for a couple of minutes until they start to sweeten. And then we want to add in our spice. So we're adding our spice now before we add the pumpkin. Tablespoon of garam masala, tablespoon of ground coriander, tablespoon of ground cumin, teaspoon of turmeric. Add all those off and saute them off until they become fragrant. You'll start to smell all those beautiful aromas coming out. When that happens, in goes the pumpkin. Give the pumpkin a good coating in those spices. And then I've got 1.5 liters of vegetable stock and 1 can or 400 mils of coconut cream. Add that in, a good amount of salt, bring it up to the boil, turn it down, simmer it until your pumpkin is nice and tender. It's going to reduce down a little bit. I'm not too worried about that. But if you feel it's reducing down too quickly, turn it down. Or add a little bit more vegetable stock. After this time, take a blender. You can use a stick blender or you can use a food processor. Blend your soup very carefully. Pumpkin soup is very dangerous and it's very hot. Blend it whilst adding a cup of cream and 100 grams of unsalted butter. Check your seasoning after that point. What the butter does is it makes it delicious. What the cream does is it makes it delicious. And you can serve it straight away.
3: Sounds wonderful. Thank you very much.
5: It's amazing.
3: Thank you very, very much. So if you'd like the recipe for the curried pumpkin and coconut soup, all you have to do is go to goodfromscratch.co.nz or head to newstalkzb.co.nz/Sunday. You'll be able to hear all our interviews throughout the morning there on the website. Up next, Erin is here to talk about peptides. It is 12 to 11.
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5: Okay, so the jury vote is in on Eurovision. Bulgaria is leading the leaderboard. Australia is second. Come on, Delta. Denmark, France, Finland. So that's the top five. But they've got to wait now for the public vote. Honestly, this is the most drawn-out process. So they're waiting now for the public vote. So there is a possibility that Delta could still take it out, which would be very exciting. Erin O'Hara is with me now to talk wellness. Good morning.
6: Good morning.
5: You're going to talk about peptides today, and we're hearing a lot about peptides. I mean, they've been kind of around for a while, but they've become very trendy. Maybe you can talk us through what they actually are.
6: Yeah, they've been really trendy. Probably the last 3 years, I'd say, more and more people ask me about them and they think that I'm going to have a whole lot of them in my dispensary at my clinic, which I do not, because peptides are something that are very actually new research or no research. And there's a lot of controversy around peptides. Now, some of the peptides have a lot of clinical research, like your weight loss drugs, like your semaglutides, which is your things like Wegovy. And there's a lot of other peptides out there, like your BPC-157, which is all through social media,
5: yeah.
6: Around injury healing, that actually doesn't have a lot of significant clinical research. And I think the biggest problem that I will see is that people come to me and they're like, oh, I've ChatGPT'd it and it said this. And I'm like, what kind of research is actually backing it up? And that's where sometimes your AI research tool can pull up lots of mice studies or rat studies or even studies of one person.
5: Right. So a peptide can be consumed, it can be topical, it can be in a skincare, it could be injected. It's used in different, it comes in different sort of
6: products. Peptides are actually naturally occurring, and we do eat peptides, so they actually come in our foods too. So whenever you're eating protein, you're actually getting amino acids, and amino acids are part of the building blocks of peptides. And peptides are short chains of amino acids. So for instance, insulin is a 51 amino acid long peptide hormone. So there's lots of naturally occurring ones in the body. The main difference is peptides are shorter string chains and protein are bigger globules of molecules that are binded together. Now, peptides have an amazing action in the body. They're really the building blocks of the body. And that's where these peptides kind of supplements or injectables are used around signaling molecules, in particular things like tissue repair, immune response, metabolism, and that's where people are really looking for getting the benefits for really longevity. So things okay. like skin health, muscle growth, weight loss, inflammation management, that kind of thing. And the reason they've become really controversial is that a lot of them haven't got the clinical

0: clinical research to back them up. Some of them are made in non-FDA approved labs. So what are you buying online is the question that I always have, is that how well are they going to work? What sort of contaminants are in them, particularly if you are self-injecting these sorts of things in, which a lot of people are doing, is they're buying them online, getting them shipped to their house and then injecting all sorts of things into themselves. Obviously comes with massive risk factor when you kind of are doing this yourself. Very different to medically regulated peptides. So things like people using the GLP-1
1: right.
0: Type peptides where they've got a clinician monitoring them, they're getting checkups, they're doing it in a safe way, and also has FDA approval as well, that's had a lot of clinical research.
1: Are they easy to get your hands on?
0: Yeah, online. Yeah. They're online, you can buy pretty much anything.
1: Shipped from New Zealand or overseas?
0: Shipped from overseas, right. Generally. And that's where people go, oh, look for a proper sort of good source. But it's actually like, well, what are you really buying? And I think the other risk factor that I have around these is that if you're improving cellular function, you're also improving cellular function for even if you have a small tumour, could become a big tumour if you're upregulating cellular function. So that's where there's that risk factor there. And also, how do they all work in together? Because a common one that's used, and particularly Joe Rogan was promoting, was using a combination known as the Wolverine stack around inflammation management. And it's like, well, yes, they can be used together, but what sort of long-term effect are these things going to have, because the clinical research is still in the development phase? So maybe these are all going to be big things for management of inflammation and helping to longevity. But right now, I think be cautious. Yeah. Do your research. I also know what you're taking.
1: Fascinating. Thank you so much, Erin.
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1: Tommy Emmanuel is in the country bringing his world-class acoustic guitar skills to Auckland, Hamilton, Palmerston North, Wellington and Christchurch. Tommy has spent his life travelling the world. 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Tommy Emmanuel is in for a chat, and we're really hoping he's got his guitar out. We're really hoping he's going to play live for us. That's next here on Newstalk ZB.

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6: 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Mike Hosking, Francesca Rutkin, Ryan Bridge, Barry Soper, all the names you can trust. 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
7: It's 11 o'clock. I'm Diana Vesic. A teachers' union says more resources are needed to bring in new secondary qualifications. The government's announced NCEA will be replaced by the New Zealand Certificate of Education at Year 12 and the New Zealand Advanced Certificate of Education at Year 13. The new qualifications will see a grading scale from A+ to E for every subject. It will also make science a requirement for Year 11 students from 2028. PPTA President Chris Abercrombie says a lot needs to happen to make these changes.
8: We don't have enough science labs. We don't have enough science teachers. It is simple as that. It would be really interesting to see what's going to happen in the next 18 months to change that. I'm not confident that's going to happen in that time frame.
7: A give a little appeal for a Christchurch family devastated by this week's deadly house fire has received more than $56,000 in donations. A 23-year-old mother and her 3-year-old daughter were killed in the Mudahoe blaze, while 4 other children were hospitalised. The fire is not being treated as suspicious. The give a little page is still pending moderation. Overseas, and it's reported 80 people have now died in a new Ebola outbreak in the Democratic Republic of Congo. So far, there have been 246 suspected cases. Ebola is highly contagious and spread through direct contact with bodily fluids and is often fatal. Two rival protests in central London have led to one of the most significant policing operations in years. The BBC reports thousands of people marched this weekend for the Unite the Kingdom protests organised by right-wing figure Tommy Robinson. Thousands of others took part in an opposing pro-Palestinian demonstration. Metropolitan Police say 4,000 officers were deployed with 43 arrests made. Advocacy group Action Station is calling the rising popularity of dental tourism a sign our private dental system is failing. As part of the Dental for All campaign, the group is

0: calling for dental to be brought into the public health system. Campaigner Hannah Pilkington Ching has heard a number of reports of people delaying routine treatment to coincide with trips overseas. She says these can be simple extractions or root canals, treatments you shouldn't have to go to overseas for.
1: And we heard from dentists in Niue, where there is universal free dental care as part of the public health system, that many Niueans who live in Aotearoa actually go back home to Niue to get the treatment that they need.
0: ACT Deputy Leader Brooke Van Velden has announced she's having a baby. In March, the Tamaki MP revealed she won't be standing at this year's election, leaving Parliament this year. She told the Herald, while she knew she was pregnant at the time, it's not the reason she is standing down. Van Velden says her due date, ironically, is within days of the election on November the 7th.
2: It does seem like it was meant to be in some ways. So while all my other colleagues will be really excited to know what the results are on election night, I'll be getting really excited for something else.
0: And the winner of the Eurovision Song Contest Grand Final in Vienna in Austria is about to be announced. Australia's Delta Goodrum is expected to have a good showing. Here she is performing her song, Eclipse.

0: TV Sport. Coach Vern Cotter believes the Blues were dealt a tough hand by the officials in their 47-24 Super Rugby defeat to the Hurricanes. The competition leaders scored 7 tries to end their 5-year losing streak at Eden Park. Cotter says while the Blues didn't help themselves, they also didn't get the rub of the green against an on-song Hurricanes side.
1: They're a good team. They don't need help from the officials at times, so there was some things that didn't go our way and certain some things we created that made it difficult for ourselves as well, so we acknowledge those.
0: Super Rugby coverage with Habit Health Physio, book today and stay in the game. Little-known American Alex Smalley has the lead after 3 rounds of golf's PGA Championship major in Pennsylvania. The world number 87, who has never won on the PGA Tour in 140 starts, is carded a 2-under par 68 to be 2 shots clear at 6-under overall. 6 players are tied for second at 4-under, including John Rahm, while Rory McIlroy and Xander Schauffele both had strong days to get to 3-under. Daniel Hillier is at even par, while fellow Kiwi Ryan Fox is 2-over for the tournament. Coach Bev Priestman believes the Phoenix women will come back stronger after the bitterness of defeat in the Women's A-League final. Wellington came up short of their ultimate goal after a 3-1 grand final loss to host Melbourne City. While disappointed, Priestman says the finals experience can only be of benefit for next season.
2: It'll actually leave a little bit in the tank, a little bit of hunger where we can really push the group and we've got some players to come back in, which is great.
0: And Elena Svitolina has upset Coco Gauff to win a 3rd title at tennis's Italian Open. The 31-year-old world number 10 and reigning ASB Classic champion has prevailed 6-4, 6-7, 6-2 over the young American in the final in Rome. I'm Clay Wilson. That's Newstalk ZB News and Sport with Sanders and Vitamins from Woolworths Pharmacies around New Zealand. It's 11:05. Francesca Rudkin is next.
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5: The short forecast for all of New Zealand till midnight tonight. Northland and Coromandel, mainly fine. Auckland, Waikato and the Bay of Plenty, mainly fine, but cloudy periods developing later. Waitomo to Kapiti, including the central high country, fine, apart from a few areas of morning and evening fog. Gisborne to Wairarapa and Wellington, mostly cloudy, a few showers, especially in Gisborne. Fiordland and Stewart Island, mostly cloudy with a few light showers. The remainder of the South Island will be mostly fine, except for areas of cloud and fog morning and night. And for the Chatham Islands, expect a cloudy day with a few light showers.
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0: 7 past 11, you're with the Sunday Session. Lovely to have you with us. Coming up this hour, you know how hard it can be to secure a sun lounger on holiday. It can be very frustrating, can't it? But one tourist has gone to extreme lengths and sued his tour operator over it. Megan Singleton is going to talk us through how that played out and how it has forced a crackdown on sun loungers rules in hotels and resorts. Joan has the latest from Irish-Australian thriller writer Dervla McTernan and Pioneers in Brisbane for the NRL Magic Round. We'll chat NRL and see how Pioneer's feeling about New Zealand hosting the A-League Grand Final next Saturday.
1: The Sunday Session.
0: Tommy Emmanuel is a living legend of the acoustic guitar world. Throughout his career, he's performed with bands like Air Supply and Men at Work, headlined tours around the globe, and toured with Eric Clapton and John Denver. His collaborations include work with the guitar greats Mark Knopfler, Joe Walsh, and Les Paul. Among his many career awards, he's won a Grammy Award for Best Instrumental Arrangement and is one of only five ever Chet Atkins certified guitar players. Tommy's Living in Light tour starts in Auckland at the Town Hall tonight, and he joins me in the studio. Tommy, whoa, it is lovely to have you with me.
2: Francesca, that was quite a mouthful.
0: It was. Well, yeah, you've done quite a lot. So,
2: we're just scratching the surface here.
0: I know. That's the thing. It's kind of like, okay, who do you pick to talk about? I mean, it is quite the career that we have just briefly brushed over there. But can I go back to the beginning?
2: Mm.
0: How old were you when you picked up a guitar?
2: I was 4 years old. Yeah. My mother was already playing, she got interested in Hawaiian music, and so she was trying to work out how to play the slide steel guitar, and she needed a rhythm guy to go like, right?
0: Gorgeous,
2: and,
0: yeah.
2: Yeah, so she bought me a guitar for my fourth birthday and showed me how to play chords. And it wasn't long before we were playing together, we were playing music together. And I had a kind of basic understanding of how a song works, and you know, I still don't read music, and I've never had any lessons. I'm completely self-taught, and basically, I'm guilty of petty theft. I stole everything from everybody I possibly could. You know,
0: that's really interesting, because I wondered, after your mum had taught you those chords, whether she just left you then to kind of work it out yourself.
2: Yeah, well,
0: I
2: had brothers and sisters. I was the youngest, so my older brother Phil, who was nearly 3 years older than me, he had such an incredible ear. You know, we would hear a song, you know, say White Rabbit by Peter Poser, and he'd say that's E to A to E to, and then he would work out the melody I would work out the chord sequence, and next thing we're playing the song.
0: Are you born with that, or can anybody get to that point, do you think?
2: Well, I think most of us just follow what comes natural to us, you know. You can learn stuff. I mean, how can somebody go to acting school and become as good as Robert De Niro?
0: Yeah,
2: you can't.
0: There's got to be something in there, doesn't
2: there? Absolutely. Yeah, yeah. Things like that are a gift, and they're given to us for a reason, for the benefit of everyone else.
0: And I think you were about six when the family sold the house and you became a travelling band, a travelling family band.
2: Yeah, the Emmanuel Quartet hit the road, went broke pretty quickly.
0: And the charm of a six-year-old didn't win over the crowds.
2: The crowd went mild. No, the audience leapt to its foot. So that's what it was like, you know. But we did stuff like follow the showground around and play on the back of the truck and all that sort of, and play 10 times a day, and my dad would take the hat around. But we were playing music people liked, you know. And I'm really grateful today that I was born when I was born and where I was born, because it was a great era, the 60s and the 70s and stuff. It was a great era for music and melody and great records, you know. And that kind of paved the way for me. It gave me some experience and knowledge about how a song works, how the melody works with the chords, and if you got a response from the people, then you knew that they loved what you were doing, so you better do more of that.
0: So what were the songs that you were playing that still give you joy to play now?
2: Oh, well, the very first song I heard Chet Atkins play, can I play a little bit of it?
0: Go on.
2: Yeah, here we go. It's called Windy and Warm.

0: right?
1: So you, I heard you just that go on somewhere the radio. Else when you play, don't you?
2: Hey,
1: you just go somewhere else when you play.
2: Oh, yeah, I go inside the guitar.
1: Yeah, you do.
2: Yeah,
1: I can see that.
2: Yeah, so I was 7 when I heard that, and I could tell he was playing everything at once. He's playing the left hand on the piano, this.
1: Yeah.
2: There's the accompaniment with the thumb, and then the fingers play like a voice. Right? And there are people here in New Zealand who can do that and do it very well.
1: Mm.
2: Yeah.
1: But he was one of your idols, wasn't he? He was really influential.
2: And he became my, because my dad died when I was 10, and Chet really became like a daddy to me later on in my life and later on in his life.
1: So being one of only 5 certified guitar players, what does that mean? What's the significance of that?
2: Well, it's basically, on my award, it says, for lifetime contribution to the art of finger picking. That's all it says.
1: Yeah.
2: So it doesn't say anything else, you know. And so, you know, I feel it's my calling to play for people, because when I play, people get happy, right? So I don't call it the music business. I call it the happiness business, right? So I play, you get happy, everyone's happy. It's a good job. But what I really love doing is teaching and handing on whatever it is I know to someone else who's smarter than me, you know, and can do something else with it.
1: And this is why you run these guitar camps. But you've been referred to as one of the best guitarists in the world, and I did read that you actually don't really like that reference. Why not? You've got the certificate to prove it.
2: It doesn't matter. No, I haven't got anything. All I've got is what I've got right now, because I live in today. You know, I take my life one day at a time. And so today's a great day. The sun's shining. I'm in one of the world's great cities, in a great country, and I'm going to play music tonight. It's exciting.
1: What do you think it is about you, though, that does set you apart from other players?
2: I got more grey hair than most of them.
1: Experience. Is that what we're saying?
2: Yeah.
1: When I did the introduction, we were sort of talking about all the bands and things that you've played in. And when you were younger, you were definitely part of bands, as you were saying. You were part of Dragon for a while there and things. And then sort of you have moved sort of more into working on your own, but you're still delving into kind of collaborating with lots of people. It's a lovely way to be a musician, isn't it?
2: Well, it is. And you know, I was signed with Mr. and Mrs. Sony for quite a while, and they were a great record company back then. And I'm sure they still are. But, you know, they were able to hook me up with other artists where we could do collaborations together. And it was great fun, you know. And so it was only like 10 years ago that I made my first album called Accomplice One, right? I like the word accomplice rather than, you know, duets, right?
1: Yeah.
2: Accomplice, someone who helps you create, you know, mayhem. So anyway, so I asked people like Jerry Douglas and Sierra Hull, Molly Tuttle and Mark Knopfler, people like that. And, you know, I had a great time putting that record together, you know. And I was very fortunate because people were up for it. They were ready to come in and see what it is that I wanted them to do, you know.
1: Who do you think are the other great guitarists around that you've worked with?
2: There's way too many of them to, you know. I see myself as an entertainer and a songwriter and all that sort of stuff. I'm not, you know, focused only on guitar. In fact, most people think that guys like me only listen to guitar players, and nothing could be further from the truth. I very rarely listen to a guitar record these days, because there's so many good singers and songwriters. I'm interested in learning how to be a better songwriter, you know.
1: Oh, that's interesting. But you've always pushed the boundaries, though, when it comes to acoustic guitar. Is that something you've done from the very beginning?
2: The people who came before me, Doc Watson, Leo Kottke, you know, people like that, people who came before me set a high bar, but they all did their thing their way. And I always wanted to be different. I don't know how to be like them, you know. So I also have a need to sound as big as a band when I play, you know. And

0: I like going from a roar to a whisper.
1: Oh, that's really interesting. You have to try. Yes, you're trying to create that bigger experience than just
0: It's in my head, by the way, Francesca. Yeah, the band is in my head.
1: You were so busy. You were just saying to me, you've just toured the US and you did 28 gigs in 32 days.
0: Look,
1: I don't want to comment on your age, Tommy, but I would have thought you would these days you'd be sort of trying to. Do you like getting it done quite quickly and not sort of taking your time? Slow touring, they call it, don't they?
0: Oh, no, I haven't got time for that.
1: All right, we're just in. Okay.
0: I get out here and go to work.
1: Yep.
0: Right. When I leave home, my mindset is like, as soon as I close the front door, I'm going to work. Right. When I come home, I can do what I like.
1: Yeah.
0: You know, so the way my life is now, I'm so busy that I plan a year in advance being with my family, my grown up children and my grandchildren, and then I have another daughter who's going to school in Sydney, and so I've got to divide my time. I live in Nashville. I've been there for 25 years. I've got a place in England, and so I go between England and Australia and back to America. I don't know how much longer I'm going to do that, but you know, I love traveling and I love playing, and I don't really want to do anything else.
1: No.
0: You know? Apart from, you know, being a granddad is one of the few things in life that is not overrated.
1: Oh, I love that. You are going to perform for us a song called Black and White to Colour.
0: This is from my new album, Living in the Light. And you better rush out and get it because, you know, I've got bills to pay, folks. So it starts out with a bit of rock in addition to roll.

0: Amazing, Tommy. And I totally see what you mean. When the colour kicks in, the whole feeling changed. It opened up. The warmth came in. And absolutely incredible. Gosh, it's a delight to watch you play up close.
1: Oh, thank you.
0: Yeah, that was absolutely incredible. Can I play?

0: for coming in and for playing for us. Tommy's Living in the Light Tour starts tonight in Auckland before heading to Hamilton, Palmerston North, Wellington and Christchurch. Travel safe.
1: Be there or wear a skivvy.
0: It is 22 past 11.
2: 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Bayside Kawakawa Bay, coastal property on the beautiful Pohutukawa Coast, just 15 minutes from Clevedon. 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
0: I got a text here, Francesca, rock and roll broke the mold. The 1960s tore down the fences and let the future out. A lot of you really loved listening to Tony there. Wasn't he fantastic? Thank you very much for the text. 9292 is the text number. Right, it is time for the panel and I'm joined by Director at Capital, Ben Thomas. Good morning, Ben.
15: Morning.
0: I'm also joined by News Talk ZB Wellington Mornings host, Nick Mills. How are you, Nick?
16: I'm fantastic. You,
0: I'm
16: Francesca?
0: Very good, thank you. Very
16: By
0: good.
16: By the way, your photo looks amazing.
0: Thank you very much. Yeah, I told them to do as much work on it as they liked. And I think they
16: it's
0: did.
16: It's the
0: Nick.
16: Best one in the whole company.
0: Oh, that's
16: it's
0: very sweet. I bet you said that to all the News Talk ZB hosts.
16: I have not. You're the only person because it's the truth.
0: Oh, you're a darling. Thank you very much. If anyone's wondering what we're talking about, we've had all our marketing photos updated. I was quite happy to stick with the 5-year-old ones, but apparently you're supposed to update these things. Anyway, let's move on. I spoke to Erica

0: Stanford, of course, Education Minister this morning. We're talking about NCEA. Nick, is the government making learning consistent and, you know, mandating subjects and things for schools? Is this the right approach?
1: You know what? I've been a huge, huge fan of Erica Stanford up until I watched Q&A this morning, and I kind of came a light way from that because it's my favourite program of the week. And I came away from that and I watched it twice. And there was two things that really scared the living daylight out of me. One is about 10,000 students leave school yearly without a single qualification. Secondly, that 16% of all school leavers leave without the NCEA level 1 and 28% are Maori. Now, if those figures don't scare you, they should scare you. I'm starting to wonder whether it's all intention and no results. And I know those are old figures, and don't text and say they're old figures, but she wouldn't guarantee that the figures would change this year.
0: No, and I don't think they will, Ben. I think I'm not sure that this system is going to cater to those who are already struggling.
2: No, that's right. And look, I think she said before, and I think she's right, that, you know, that's a longer term problem that starts much earlier. You know, you probably won't see significant changes on that until the sort of cohorts who are younger now,
0: yep,
2: and hopefully getting more of a focus on actually reading and writing and getting the tools to even be able to sort of get up to, you know, what in my day was called fifth form, and now it's, you know, year 10, I think. You know, that's when we'll hopefully start seeing those results. And, you know, I guess the old adage, you know, the best time to start would have been 10 years ago, and the second best time is now. I think that school leaver issue is one that, you know, where there, you know, is still potentially an issue in that, you know, currently the one benefit, I guess, of NCEA was that for those students who were really struggling, who didn't have sort of an academic path ahead, you know, they could kind of put together some sort of illustration of things that they could do, mm-hmm, you know, for future employers, because it is really hard, you know, both to, you know, even get a sort of very, very basic entry level job as a school level leaver. And also, I think the effect on sort of the demoralisation, you know, of the students if they leave without sort of kind of anything in the hand, you know, even a sort of slightly symbolic, slightly watered down kind of, you know, pseudo qualification,
0: yeah,
2: is probably better for kind of keeping their morale up and keeping them a little bit on course.
0: And this is the problem, isn't it, Nick? Because you're taking the ability for schools to self-govern and do what's best for their school and their students and creating this one system. And I understand, I mean, it's going to be much easier to measure how well we're doing when we have this sort of rigid sort of system across all the schools, but we are taking that away, and I think that comes back to what you were saying. It's going to disadvantage some students.
1: And by the way, Ben, it's year 11, it's the fifth form, which was the old school cert. And you know what? I mean, those numbers don't scare you. Just think of it like this: Eden Park, a packed Eden Park. That's 4 years of people leaving a college without a single bit of education. Now, that's not enabling them to go and get a builder's apprenticeship, an electrician's apprenticeship. You've got to have some sort of qualifications to pass the theory exams and that. I think it's more urgent than what most people are thinking. And I have no problems with Erica's plan to examine everyone at a young age and give them tests and give them results and get all that stuff. I have no issue with that. But if it doesn't change anything, where do we look then?
0: Well, I think the other problem we have too, Ben, is that, and I think you're being really realistic in saying actually we're not going to see the real benefit of this until sort of a generation kind of goes through the system. But the problem is that in a couple of years' time, there is a cohort, a little bunch of guinea pigs, who are going to have to deal with the bar that's been raised and, you know, reach high levels of literacy and numeracy. And actually, I think we owe it to them to try and make sure that we're helping them through that, all of them, through it the best that we can. And I'm not entirely sure that we're going to have the resources. I'm not entirely sure we're going to have enough science rooms. I'm not sure we're going to have enough maths teachers and, you know, to be able to achieve that in the looking short term.
2: Yeah, look, 100%. But these issues aren't new. You know, my first job out of university was to the Employers and Manufacturers Association, and even back then, the number one complaint, or concern about the employment market was basically literacy. Basic literacy. 10% of the workforce couldn't read well enough

0: to understand safety warnings or labels on machinery or in the workplace. This is a very long-standing problem. I think it should improve the quality of education that's happening at high schools. But there is like a concern about, really at that kind of tail end.
1: Does it look exciting to go to school, Nick, when you're being told you're going to have to do maths and English and you're going to have to do science in year 11 and then you've got two topics that you're allowed to choose? Does that kind of get you all excited if you're a student?
2: You know, this is where education has gone wrong for the last five decades, is it's not actually teaching people what people want to learn. You know, it's teaching them what a book should teach them. And, if they could find young enough what people are really good at and actually enhance that, then society would be better. If you're an 8 or 9-year-old that wants to be a doctor, by God, you should get every resources to be able to make that dream come true. If you want to be an airline pilot, if you want to be a builder, if you want to be whatever you want, we've got to start education really young enough to actually give them the dream or the chance for that dream. That's, to me, is really, really simplistic. Am I crazy?
1: Is he crazy, Ben?
0: I think that we might end up with a few too many sort of teachers of, the future All Black captain class or... I think that probably a bit more of a general base is probably useful sort of at the early stage. But, I think most, Nick, you'd probably agree, you don't really know that 95% of jobs exist until you leave school.
1: No, that's true. Or what the reality of actually having, of working it actually is. But, I mean, there is something to that, Nick. I completely agree with you. I mean, I think we all know we go to school and there's stuff we have to learn that we don't really want to learn, but we have to learn it. But when a child is fully engaged, it's because they're interested in the topic and they've got, or they might be good at it, and that's what we want to, that's what keeps them learning. That's what keeps them learning, isn't it?
2: The simplistic way of my idea is if you want to drive a car, you need to pass the written exam. You know what I mean? Now, I worked that out. The only exam I've ever passed in my life was my driver's license. Why? Because I wanted it.
1: So true. Yeah, I get that. Very quickly, actually, do you know what? I'm just going to say, the final thing I'm going to say on the education thing is I think that they needed to complete at least the first draft of the curriculum and get some feedback on it before they started structuring the design of the qualification. I think they've done this the wrong way around. I think with an election coming up, they're trying to release information, look how much it's progressing and where they're at. But in a way, I think they've done it the wrong way around. They've created a qualification before they've even created a curriculum, and I think that's what might potentially get them a little bit of problem. But Ben Thomas, Nick Mills, thank you both very much for your time this morning. Appreciate it. It is 24 to 12.
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5: And joining me from Brisbane on a pretty good junket, Jason Pine. Good morning. How'd you score that?
6: Well, you know, I mean, clearly these things land in your inbox and you're very quick to reply yes, aren't you, you know?
5: Who wouldn't be? Who wouldn't if you were offered to go to the NRL Magic Round in Brizzy? Wouldn't be there. We've got the Warriors versus the Broncos tonight. Very exciting.
6: Yeah, massive. The best game of the weekend, I think. Even before the weekend arrived, you looked across the schedule of games and you land on the Broncos against the Warriors. In fact, I'm pretty sure the NRL have scheduled it this way, that the middle game on the final day is the two best supported teams. Obviously, the Broncos are on home soil. But honestly, Francesca, there are so many Warriors fans here. I know a lot of Kiwis live in Brisbane or the Gold Coast or in Queensland anyway, but goodness me, there are so many Warriors shirts here. It's going to be absolutely packed this afternoon at Suncorp, 52,000 plus it holds. I would imagine that the Broncos obviously will have the majority of the home support, but the Warriors fans are going to make so much noise this afternoon.
5: I've had quite a few friends who've taken their sons over to it. They've said it's an amazing weekend. It's well organised. It's easy to get to. It's just, you know, just fantastic as an event.
6: All of those things are true. Yep, all of those things are true. Caxton Street, which leads down to Suncorp Stadium, those familiar with the area will know it. It just becomes this festival. And from 3 o'clock this afternoon local time, an hour before kickoff, there is a Warriors Nation hikoi from the top of Caxton Street down to the ground. Hundreds and hundreds of Warriors fans expected to march en masse down Caxton Street to the ground. Can you imagine it? It's just going to be unreal. So yeah, can't wait to be part of it this afternoon.
5: Something else which is going to be pretty unreal is that Auckland FC is to host Sydney FC in the A-League Grand Final next Saturday.
6: Yeah, crazy. A grand final in New Zealand.
5: How good's
6: first
5: that?
6: First time ever. Yeah, it will be pretty good. Yeah, we'll get Magic Round out of the system and then focus forward on next weekend, I think. Yeah. Now, Auckland FC doing the job Friday night. Sydney FC getting through on penalties last night. So, yeah, here we are. 8:10 next Saturday night, Go Media Stadium. Those tickets, I think, go on sale tomorrow. Nick Becker's going to be on the show this afternoon, the CEO of Auckland, to tell us more. But, yeah, that's going to sell out pretty quick, I would imagine.
5: Piney, have you ever struggled to get a sun lounger on holiday?
6: Have I? Of all the questions you could ask me, that wasn't in the top 100 I thought I'd be asked.
5: You don't have time to be lounging around.
6: I thought you meant taking it with you. You mean when you go out to the pool and you put your towel on it to save it?
5: Yeah, you nick one. Yeah, you claim one.
6: I'm obviously slow because whenever I go out to places like that, the towels are there. I always miss out.
5: Look, let's put it this way, Piney. You're always pacing up and down a sideline. There's no time to be lying on a lounger. Can't wait for weekend sport. That is coming up at midday.
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8: 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Because sometimes giving more work to one person is a demonstration of how much you respect them.
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5: 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Travel with Wendy Woo Tours, where the world is yours. 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
9: So I was asking Piney about the Sun Lounger, because the Dawn Dash to secure your Sun Lounger is about to come to an end. And explaining this all to us is our travel correspondent, Megan Singleton. Good morning.
10: Good morning. Oh, this story is such sweet revenge for those of us who have tried to go out there and find a Sun Lounger only to find that they're all bagged by people's towels and you can't find one. And so I was thrilled to read the story this week that the court has just ruled that that's illegal. And I don't know what other resorts are going to do about it. So let me just tell you the story. A German man took his family on holiday to Greece back in 2024. And the court's only just ruled on this now. So he
9: felt very strongly about it, yeah.
10: Obviously, what a bit of a waste of time. No, that's all right. We're going to push through with this because I think it's got a great moral to the story. Anyway, this resort had 400 sun lounges, so it was obviously massive. And he would get up every morning to go and find a spot for his family. And even at 6 a.m., every single one of them had been bagged, hogged by someone who wasn't sitting on it, just to put their towel on it. And every day for the week that they were there, his children had to lie on the ground because there was no available sun lounges. So anyway, he went back to home and he sued the travel operator who obviously put this holiday together, and he won the equivalent of $2,000 New Zealand on his $12,000 holiday because the court ruled that there weren't enough ratio of sunbeds to actual guests using them. Isn't that interesting?
9: <It is.
10: laughs> I mean, the sun lounge hogger is a special kind of person, and I don't know if you've ever done the passive aggressive or just the straight up aggressive, but I have written four little points at the bottom of the post that I've summarized this story up about what to do.
9: Okay.
10: Because if you're just passive about it, then firstly, check for any official rules, because sometimes there are rules around the resort pool that you can't save a seat. Secondly, ask a staff member how long lounges are allowed to be reserved for. That would be the more passive one, because then you can might say, ask the neighbouring sunbathers, how long's that towel been there? I mean, if it's got a book or whatever with it, then what you can do is set a timer. I think an hour is plenty for no one to return to a sun lounger with a book on it in an hour. I'd be bundling it up and chucking things on the ground. But prepare for a little confrontation. But if that person does come back, you could just say, oh, I was wondering when the person might return to this lounger that's been unavailable for the past hour. That's what I'd do. But that's a bit aggressive.
9: But surely hotel staff have to get a little bit more organised around this, because if there is a lounger sitting there with a towel on it, as you say, for an hour and a half, someone deserves to be sitting in it. So
10: and I think this ruling will make some resorts sit up and take notice, because that's a big fine, you know, and it just got handed down this week. So let's see what that does for all these other and cruise ships. Oh my goodness, because there's not very many lounge spaces around the pools and the deck areas on cruise ships. So let's just see if we start to see some people take a bit more, you know, the staff take a bit more action on these hoggers.
9: I love it. Megan Singleton, thank you so much. You can find more on travel at bloggeratlarge.com from Megan.
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6: Joining me now is Joan McKenzie, Whitcoulls Head Book Buyer. Good morning.
7: Good morning.
6: What have you got for us today?
7: I have a new thriller from Derva McTiernan, who I think, from memory, you may have spoken to some years ago.
6: Delightful Irish woman.
7: Yeah, yeah, that would be right. She was born in Ireland.
6: Good page turners, thrillers.
7: Yeah, terrific thrillers, yeah. She qualified as a lawyer but moved to, I think, Western Australia, where she now lives. And her new book is set in Melbourne, and it's about a detective. Her name's Judith Lee. She works on the Melbourne Police Force. And she's having a difficult career moment after she's accused a cop of wrongdoing, which is a really brave move since his father is also on the force and has serious underworld connections, so he's someone to be a bit afraid of. So one day when a young woman named Alexis Turner turns up to lay a claim of sexual assault against a locally renowned psychologist, Judith doesn't bat an eyelid, as not only is this a distraction from what's going on with her issues in the force, but the case which this young woman outlines is almost identical to one which was reported to her some years ago and where she failed to take any action. So she sees this as a chance to redeem herself. And then when she starts looking into it, the complainant disappears at about the same time that the first of three beautifully gift-wrapped parcels are left with, well, the first recipient, who is the psychologist, who is subsequently found dead with a gunshot to the head. And then a second beautifully wrapped parcel makes its way to the home of a completely unrelated, down-at-heel solo father, and a third to the home of a high-flying businesswoman and associate. And these gifts appear to be unrelated, but what's even weirder is that each one comes with a beautifully calligraphed note inside it, which means nothing to the police nor to the reader, but ultimately are all linked together and make sense. Okay. And Judith is fearless, as she, of course, in these books, races against time to hunt down the villain, to figure out what's going on and solve it. It's terrific.
6: Okay, brilliant. Your second book tells some, what I think, probably going to be some pretty interesting local stories.
7: Yes, it is very interesting. It's called The Valley by Asher Emanuel. And anyone listening who enjoys really high quality investigative journalism should sit up and take notice of this one. He wrote this book, The Valley refers to the Hutt Valley just near Wellington, of course. And he wrote this book, he's a qualified journalist and a lawyer. And he wanted to explain to people what life is like within the judicial system for the everyday matters that go through the courts. And he says that most of what we pick up on as the public is the sensational cases and the miscarriages of justice and the extreme violence. But actually the day-to-day processes within the courts is just a kind of drab ongoing litany of, I'm going to say misery, because that is a fair part of it. But what he's done in this book is take a young legal aid lawyer who works for the Public Defence Service in Wellington, who's assigned to a number of cases, and Asher Emanuel, the author of this book, embeds himself with Lewis over the course of a couple of years and follows him as he defends again and again and again two

0: recidivist young offenders from the Hutt Valley. And it's absolutely fascinating. It takes you through the courts, the judicial system, the rehabs, the social workers, the people trying to help as these, in this case, two young men live lives of poverty and ongoing hopelessness, yeah. From which there appears to be no escape.
1: Look, we've all got an opinion on the justice system, haven't we? Mm. And yet, a lot of us have never been through it or really understand how it works or what people are up against. It just sounds like a really enlightening read.
0: It is enlightening, and you feel for this young lawyer who does his job, which is a grim reality day after day, doing his very best by these young men who simply cannot help themselves from getting back again and again into the system. And it must be exhausting and depressing to be the person who is a public defender in those instances and does their very, very best for their clients at, I would say, considerable personal cost.
1: Do you get a sense of what keeps them going?
0: To some degree, it doesn't go into his own personal background, so you don't know why it is that he is so careful and relentless in trying to do his best by these people. But I think probably a lot of lawyers would simply say to you that that's their job and that's what they're called to do.
1: Okay, fascinating. That was The Valley by Asher Emanuel, and the first book was Three Reasons for Revenge by Dervla McTernan. Thank you so much, Joan. We'll talk next week.
0: See you then.
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12: 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The very same people who did the damage are still there waiting for another crack.
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1: Thank you so much for joining us on the Sunday session today. Thank you to Kerry for producing the show. Jason Pine is up next with Weekend Sport. I didn't get the chance to mention it to Jason, but I've actually been keeping an eye on the TV this morning watching the amazing World Surf League taking place in Raglan. All the country is looking good. Lots of people out watching it, which is fantastic to see. That's going to be a really good boost for those coastal towns. It's 11 days, this tournament. Anyway, check it out if you've got a moment. We are going to finish the hour with a little bit of Dave Dobbin. Love you like I should. He is going to join us on the Sunday session next week. Very excited to catch up with Dave Dobbin. Enjoy the rest of your Sunday. Take care.

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9: 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Mike Hosking, Ryan Bridge, Matt Heath, Tyler Adams. 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
10: It's 12 midday. I'm Sandy Hodge. Former UK Health Secretary Wes Streeting has confirmed he will stand in any Labour leadership contest to replace Prime Minister Sir Keir Starmer. Earlier this week, Streeting resigned from his role as Health Secretary. It follows growing pressure on Keir Starmer to stand down as Prime Minister following a disastrous local election result for Labour a week ago. Streeting says change is needed.
11: The voters did more than send Labour a message last week. They issued a warning that unless we change course, Labour risk being the handmaidens of Nigel Farage and the breakup of the United Kingdom.
10: The hard right Reform UK party led by Nigel Farage made huge gains in the local elections, gaining hundreds of local council seats. No formal leadership challenge has been triggered. Pushback from residents of Pegasus, north of Christchurch, as the town's golf course is prepared for housing. The 18-hole course has been bought by property developer Wolfbrook Property, who plan to rezone the land to build homes. Locals have still played there and paid for a greenkeeper, despite the course closing in March when its previous owners went into liquidation. Resident Brett Esler says the course is a valuable green space in a rapidly growing area. He says there are already many subdivisions and more should be put up on clear land if needed. Could we breed sheep to be more climate friendly? New Zealand researchers are answering that question and aiming to get uptake of low emission sheep genetics. The Cool Sheep program allows farmers to select low methane rams for breeding in the same way they can pick out other genetic traits. Rollout's going forward with a joint $1.2 million investment from government agencies and industry bodies. Ag Emissions Centre Executive Director Naomi Parker says they want to give farmers the confidence to adopt this.
12: We have definitely been a leader in that space. Lots of other countries are looking at it now as well.
10: A Christchurch-based sports mentoring program is showing that early intervention through sport can reshape the futures of New Zealand's most at-risk children. Ho Motuhake Sports Trust spends 5 years working with kids aged between 7 to 12, referred to them by social agencies. They've provided more than 8,000 sports sessions, with parents noticing 97% rise in their child's confidence and engagement at school. Writer Foundation's Sandy Van Hagenen says it's amazing watching their growth.
13: All our young people have experienced significant trauma in their lives, and it's a beautiful thing to see what incredible fine young men that they have grown up